0: program was directed to safe or marginal Labor seats. 45 seats, including Ms Haynes' seat of Indi, received no funding invitations and were awarded no grants.
1: I feel very, very angry, actually, that we have a government who are using a grants program such as this for what they call election commitments, but what in plain language we know is pork barrelling.
0: Authorities in the US city of Miami say all five people killed when an Amazon cargo jet ran off a runway yesterday were inside a van and an SUV. The plane ploughed across a road used by warehouse workers and other businesses, leaving three other people critically injured. The flight and voice recorders have been recovered. Investigators will try to determine exactly where the plane landed, whether it was beyond the normal touchdown zone, and why the pilots did not abandon the landing. In a rare move, King Charles has clarified the roles of the Duke and Duchess of Sussex following their surprise move back to England. Cyan Valance reports from London.
2: Unlike many royal announcements, this was a pointed and direct approach. A senior royal official has written to organisations on the King's behalf, confirming there has been no change to Harry and Meghan's status since their return to the UK. The letter clarifies they remain non-working royals and any charity work they do will be considered private, personal activity rather than official royal business. The funding of their security, which has been a major bugbear of Prince Harry's since he stepped back from royal duties, is decided separately from the palace and is still not resolved.
0: Three threatened species of bats have been discovered living at the Sydney Opera House and its surrounds as part of a research project tracking the tiny mammals. Tamsin Buckle reports.
3: That's one of the 14,000 bat calls recorded over a seven-night research project at the Sydney Opera House and Royal Botanic Gardens. Researchers placed ultrasonic audio detectors on light poles, trees, and even the sails of the Opera House. The program's director, Ingrid Emery, says the high bat activity in such a busy area reveals the importance of harbour foreshores and green spaces for native species.
4: So we were really surprised by just how many bat species there were and how many calls.
3: Insect-eating bats, also known as microbats, weigh around 10 grams and can eat 2,000 mosquitoes in a night.
0: Showers and some possible gusty thunderstorms today for the Goldfields, Interior and Eucla, with heavy falls possible. Rain over the Great Southern and Southern parts of the Central Wheatbelt, Eastern Gascoyne and Southeast Coastal Districts. A partly cloudy day in Perth, east to southeasterly winds, 20 to 30 kilometres an hour. Expecting a top of 22 degrees for the city, where right now it's 15.5 degrees. ABC News, it's now 8:05.
5: Good morning, welcome to AM. I'm Rachel Mealy, coming to you from the lands of the Turrbal and Yuggera people in Brisbane. On today's program, serious questions raised over a $500 million federal government funding program directed towards marginal seats before the last election.
6: It looks like the misuse of public money, or serious pork barrelling as it's sometimes called. There's a heavy onus on the government now to justify the process it has used.
5: And would a One Nation plan to allow early access to superannuation help ease housing pressures, or could it be a path to economic disaster? First today, the bond market is often the window into the soul of the international economy. And right now, that bond market is showing heartache. The interest rate on the Australian 10-year government bond is near a 15-year high, and the risk is it could move higher. Overnight, the selling of Australian government debt intensified. This could mean higher interest rates for longer and serious friction within the economy. Business reporter David Taylor joined me a short time ago. David, how serious is this global bond market sell-off and what's causing it?
7: Well, Rach, I think it is pretty serious, and it's caused by inflation, quite simply. The more you get inflation built into economy, the more interest rates are expected to rise, and that is reflected in both bond prices and interest rates. Just before I say anything further, the higher interest rates go, the more bond prices fall, and vice versa. So the Australian government bond, the 10-year bond, has been elevated for quite some time now, and it was the interest rate on that yield, the interest rate on that bond, I should say, was pushed higher as the government hit $1 trillion in gross national debt. Now, overnight, Rachel, the yield has moved even higher. We're sitting at now 5.21% for the 10-year government bond, and that is approaching levels not seen since just in the wake of the global financial crisis. So

0: there's nothing wrong with Australian government debt, but the interest rate on that debt is rising because it is getting harder and harder for governments to compete for funds that are desperately needed for all sorts of things. But it's also reflective of the market's longer-term view for interest rates.
1: And what does all this mean for Australian mortgage borrowers?
0: Well, the problem that not just the Australian government bond market is telling us about inflation is the problem is it's a global problem. So the Iran war and really too much demand in the economy, not enough supply, is creating this elevated environment of inflation. And basically the bond market is selling off because that inflation problem is global, and that the more you have this inflation problem, the higher interest rates go, the more bonds sell off. So what it's telling us is that, as you mentioned, interest rates are going to be higher for longer. That's what the bond market is telling us. And that's not great news for asset prices like shares and property, because the higher interest rates go, the more those asset prices fall. Now, look, that's not great for mortgage borrowers who want their property prices to go up. But of course, the more asset prices fall and the more the economy weakens as a result of higher interest rates, the more chance there is of an Australian recession, which of course would put people out of work and make it more difficult to pay a mortgage. But the bottom line, Rachel, is that so long as this inflation problem continues, the more likely interest rates are to rise. And that's not good news for anyone, whether it be a fixed rate mortgage borrower or borrower on a variable interest rate. The longer inflation stays higher, the harder it will be for all borrowers.
1: David Taylor reporting there. The Centre for Public Integrity says a $500 million fund used by Labor at the last election was, quote, a misuse of public money or serious pork barrelling. The centre found while some marginal seats were awarded tens of millions of dollars in grants, others received nothing. And since projects were only funded by invitation only, the opposition and independent MPs are asking how grants were chosen. Senior political correspondent Jake Evans has this exclusive story.
2: Marrickville Golf Club is getting a taxpayer-funded facelift. It's a $6 million renovation in Prime Minister Anthony Albanese's seat of Grangler.
3: And I've been coming here for decades and using this club.
2: The redevelopment of the Royal Marrickville is one of more than 200 projects funded through an invitation-only grant scheme worth more than $500 million. Now, a Centre for Public Integrity investigation has concluded the grant scheme was directed overwhelmingly to safe Labor seats and marginal seats the party was targeting at the election. Its Chief Executive, Catherine Williams, said the funding was clearly imbalanced.
4: The grants were heavily concentrated in notionally ALP held seats.
5: For every dollar spent in a coalition seat, $3.20 was spent in a notionally ALP held seat.
2: The centre's chair, former Justice Anthony Whealy, says there are serious questions that must be answered.
6: Prima facie, it looks like the misuse of public money, or serious pork barrelling as it's sometimes called. I think there's a heavy onus on the government now to justify the process it has used.
2: In a statement, Infrastructure Minister Catherine King said the grant scheme delivered on the government's election promises and followed grant rules. More than $1 billion has been made available through other competitive grants programs. The seat of Indi on the Victorian border was one of 45 electorates that missed out on an invitation to the major and local community infrastructure program.
7: This part of the wall has just been covered up with the white ant damage. That's why the curtain is there.
2: The Rutherglen Golf Club in that seat is in need of a refresh. After being knocked back from competitive grant schemes several times, the club asked local MP Helen Haynes how to secure an invite to the MLCI program. Ian Grimes says the club was told that wasn't an option.
7: We would like to at least have the chance to present our case to this, to preserve this, you know, important community asset that we have here.
8: I feel very, very angry, actually, that we have a government who are using a grants program such as this for what they call election commitments, but what in plain language we know is pork barrelling.
2: Ms Haynes has previously attempted to introduce reforms that would require grant schemes to have clear selection criteria, reporting rules and a parliamentary committee to act as watchdog. It hasn't been taken up. Shadow Infrastructure Minister Bridget McKenzie herself faced criticism under the Morrison government for a sports grant scheme she was responsible for. In the end, she resigned over an undeclared honorary membership to a government.

0: It's important that government have mechanisms to deliver those in a timely way. And there are, as I said, this is a long-standing way by which governments can deliver commitments after an election. It's a really critical way in which there are protections in place, but governments can be upfront with the Australian people that if they've made commitments, that they'll deliver them.
1: Assistant Treasurer Daniel Molino, and there'll be more on this story on 7:30 tonight on ABC TV. Superannuation policy is shaping up to be a hot topic in Canberra this week. The Coalition and One Nation are both looking at ways people could use their super early to help afford a home. A One Nation proposal allowing Australians who rent or pay a mortgage to divert a portion of their super payments as salary for up to 3 years has been described as economically disastrous. Evelyn Manfield reports from Parliament House.
2: With cost of living pressures being felt in many households, politicians are debating whether or not accessing super early could be part of the fix. The Liberals' housing spokesman Andrew Bragg says the Coalition is currently reviewing ideas like being able to use your super to offset your mortgage and using it as collateral to get a bigger loan.
3: Mortgage offsets, collateral arrangements, cash out measures, these are all things that have been looked at in the past by the Senate, and there are pluses and minuses on all of these models, but I think it's a good debate to have because we want to be giving Australians the best chance that we can to live in a house that they own.
2: A Coalition spokesperson denied those options were under consideration, but Senator Bragg says they are being reviewed as part of the opposition's policy development.
3: Well, these policies are under review by the party, yes, of course.
2: One Nation yesterday unveiled its bold superannuation plan to allow renters or mortgage holders to take home 3% of their future super contributions instead of it all going into their super account, an idea Barnaby Joyce argues helps people in need in the here and now.
4: Pauline has been saying that it seems only appropriate that if people are in a time of privation where they're under the pump, that they should have access to their own money.
2: But the Association of Superannuation Funds reckons it'd be economically disastrous and push up inflation.
4: Are you saying that it has no effect whatsoever? No, I wouldn't say that, but I'd say it is almost minute.
2: According to the Super Members Council, a typical 30-year-old full-time worker who accessed the scheme would be about $25,000 worse off at retirement. Economics lecturer at the University of Sydney, Dr. Luke Hardigan, says it'd be inflationary too.
5: I can understand why for one person that'd be useful, but for if everyone did it, it's just going to beat up prices.
2: During the COVID pandemic, a government scheme allowed millions of Australians to access up to $20,000 of their super. But research showed a large portion of people put that money towards gambling, groceries and clothing. Barnaby Joyce says this wouldn't happen under One Nation's policy.
4: This is for house payments or rent. It is not for going to the pub.
2: But May Azizi from campaign group Everybody's Home says that's putting a structural problem onto individuals.
6: There are things that government could be doing, like limiting rent increases. That's something that will have an impact straight away. It's not something we have to wait years to see the impact of, like raising income support payments for people on Centrelink who are doing it tough.
2: The government says it is helping people by cutting income taxes and warns One Nation's policy will leave workers poorer.
1: Evelyn Manfield reporting, and One Nation MP Barnaby Joyce hasn't confirmed whether the party has modelled the policy, but denies allowing people to take money out of their super would be inflationary.
7: The point once more is we say we're now means testing you can get access to your money. People are not stupid. If they don't want to, if they believe they had that the alternative of getting their money to pay for their rent or to pay for their house payments would be to leave it where they're getting a spectacular return in their super, if that's your premise of your question, then most people who have a brain between their ears will do precisely the latter and leave it in the investment of superannuation.
1: One Nation MP Barnaby Joyce. 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Dramatic scenes have played out in Mexico where the trial of three men accused of killing Perth brothers Jake and Callum Robinson has begun. Prosecutors have told the court that witnesses expected to give evidence in the trial have been intimidated by people connected to the accused. Carrington Clark is covering the story and joined me from Ensenada in Mexico a short time ago. Carrington, what's happened in court today?
8: So we've had a series now.

0: of dramatic moments. So the first surprise was that the judge who was scheduled to preside over this trial is now unable to do so because of an unspecified accident that has occurred in recent days. So a new judge has been appointed last minute. He is presiding over this trial remotely, virtually, at least for today, because that is so unexpected. We then had this quite extraordinary moment of Martin and Deborah Robinson, that's the parents of Callum and Jake, coming face to face with the three men accused of murdering their sons. That's the first time that's occurred. They were separated in this small courtroom by only a meter or two from those three men who sat in their bright orange prison garb. And then we had heard from the prosecutor that they said two of their witnesses have been intimidated by people connected with the accused. And the judge has then ordered the three accused to be removed from the courtroom and moved to a second room in order for the trial to proceed from here.
1: Carrington, with all that's happened today, do we know how long this trial might take?
0: They are still saying that the trial should take 4 weeks or 20 days. But given all these quite major changes, particularly because of the change in the judge and his previous workload, that might be difficult to stick to. The prosecutors are seeking each of these men, if they are found guilty, to receive punishments of more than 200 years in jail. We are going to be hearing from dozens of witnesses during this trial. But once the cases are closed, the judge will have only 24 hours in order to declare a verdict, and then within a week should hand down a sentence, depending, of course, on whether or not they are actually found guilty.
1: Carrington Clark reporting from Ensenada in Mexico. As fighting escalates in Lebanon, there are increasing fears the fragile ceasefire is on the brink of collapse. Israel occupies 6% of territory in southern Lebanon and is refusing to leave until Hezbollah is disarmed. But the Iranian-backed militant group is refusing to do so. Stephanie March reports from southern Lebanon.
2: Standing atop a pile of rubble that was once her parents' apartment building in the southern Lebanese city of Nabatea, 32-year-old pharmacist and Italian teacher Marwa Hussein is examining a torn, dust-covered exercise book.
3: It's yours?
4: No, for my brother. Oh. When I teach him Italiano.
5: Mama! Mama!
2: Her five-year-old son, Amir, jumps across the mounds of broken concrete looking for remnants of their family's life. As we talk, we can hear shelling in the distance.
6: Do you feel safe now?
4: No.
2: No, definitely not, she says. I mean, the Israelis are here, she says, gesturing to where the shelling noise came from. Some of the most recent fighting has been at Ali al-Tahir Ridge near Nabatea, where Hezbollah fighters have been holed up in tunnels underneath. We drive as close as we can to the front line.
6: It does feel eerie.
2: Getting out of the car, the roads are deserted. Suddenly, a shell lands on the ridge.
6: Let's go.
2: In recent days, the IDF say they've gained operational control of Ali al-Tahir, but Hezbollah are yet to comment. In an effort to end nearly 3 years of war, in June, Lebanon and Israel signed an agreement that would require Hezbollah to disarm and the Lebanese army to take control of areas in the occupied zone before Israeli troops withdraw. But Hezbollah is refusing to comply. I asked Hezbollah MP Ibrahim Moussaoui about why his group won't give up its weapons.
7: When the government and the army is capable to defend the people, which didn't happen and it's not foreseeable in the foreseeable future, you cannot tell people not to defend themselves. If the army is able to do it, that's fine. We have a lot of things to do.
6: So that's a yes. Hezbollah would disarm if there were guarantees around security and protection of the Lebanese people and the Lebanese state by the Lebanese armed forces and the government.
7: You're trying to simplify the issue. I'll tell you what, actually. It's not a yes or no question. What guarantees do we have that the Israelis won't come again?
2: Lebanon's former spy chief, Abbas Ibrahim, is worried any efforts to force Hezbollah to disarm could lead to conflict. These tensions may transition into street skirmishes, he tells me. I'm not saying a civil war, but clashes on the street and tension, he says. For a war-weary nation, it's a frightening prospect. This is Stephanie March in Lebanon, reporting for AM.
1: Throughout a decade of wild price swings and ugly headlines, Australia's gas industry has maintained a united front against any and every attempt by governments to intervene, until now. For the first time, cracks are appearing in the facade of gas industry solidarity in Australia, and they're revealing deep frustrations with one player, Santos. Energy reporter Daniel Mercer has the story.
3: Australia's gas industry is a national titan, worth about $85 billion a year. It's been in the headlines for ages, but often for the wrong reasons.
8: A damning report about Australia's gas crisis.
9: Gas prices are as much as five times higher than normal.
10: The cost of living crisis is set to deepen for Australian households, with another hit to gas prices from...
3: Now, amid plans for a federal reservation scheme that would require producers to supply the equivalent of 20% of exports to the local market every year, the industry's united front is splintering, revealing deep frustrations with one player.
11: All roads lead to Santos's GLNG project.
3: Saul Kavanagh is an oil and gas analyst at MST Financial. He explains GLNG, or Gladstone LNG, is a giant gas export plant built on Curtis Island in Queensland last decade, alongside Shell's QCLNG and Origin's APLNG. It's operated by Australia's second biggest oil and gas company, Santos, and counts among its investors South Korea's KOGAS and Malaysia's Petronas. But Kavanagh says Santos was alone among the big three in Queensland in building its plant without having the gas to fill it.
11: And therefore it doesn't have more gas left over to sell to the domestic market. In fact, it needs to buy gas out of the domestic market just to meet its contracts.
3: Since starting operations in 2015, Kavanagh says GLNG has sucked up the equivalent of 20% of domestic gas supplies on Australia's eastern seaboard. It's a far cry from the way the company sold the project to the public 15 years ago. At the time, Santos told regulators the development would not divert gas from the local market, would have no effect on prices, and would not lead to shortages. Paul Farrow is the National Secretary of the Australian Workers' Union.
12: This is multiple governments that have been hoodwinked by Santos in the past, by GLNG in the past.
3: But former Woodside Chief Executive Peter Coleman says Eastern Australia's gas problems can't be blamed on one exporter. He says government bans on gas exploration and dwindling reserves in the Bass Strait have been major factors too. But he understands the frustration.
13: Think about resources and the resource endowment that we have. Firstly, it's finite. Secondly, it's owned by the people. The companies have a license or a right to develop it, but at the end of the day, the resource itself is owned by the people, and we have an obligation to ensure that endowment is used in the best way possible.
3: With a draft of the reservation policy due within weeks, Federal Resources Minister Madeleine King won't be drawn on whether Santos's GLNG project will be targeted, but she stresses the scheme will not affect contracts with overseas buyers. Analyst Saul Kavanagh says the government faces a clear choice.
11: I think fundamentally for the reservation policy to have a chance of working, it has to apply the obligation equally across the three projects.
1: Oil and gas analyst Saul Kavanagh ending that report by Daniel Mercer. A spokeswoman for Santos says the company has historically supplied the most of any exporter during winter, and neither GLNG nor the Queensland LNG industry had caused gas shortages or price spikes. Patients and patient advocacy groups are descending on Canberra today, asking for changes to how potential life-saving medicines are made available and affordable in Australia. They say our assessment and reimbursement processes delay access to medicines and cause financial and emotional distress. While the federal government defends the way medicines are approved and subsidised in Australia, it acknowledges we do need to keep pace with scientific advances. Catherine Gregory reports.
14: Shay Thanajayan says her 29-year-old sister's stage 4 pancreatic cancer was easily missed.
15: She was 8 months postpartum and she started to have a bit of back pain, and then she was starting to lose a bit more weight.
14: Once diagnosed in 2023 and with little treatment options here, Shay Thanajayan's sister joined a promising clinical trial in the US. It prolonged her life by several months before her death.
15: Now it's approved in the US and it's showing signs of doubling the life of people with pancreatic cancer.
14: Shay Thanajayan is part of a group of dozens of patients and patient organisations at a summit in Canberra today, calling for reforms to Australia's medicines approval system so more of these innovative treatments are made available and affordable here.
15: Having these drugs where they do get approved overseas, be able to get to Australia quicker.
14: The group, which includes the Lung Foundation and MS Australia and is supported and funded by major pharmaceutical company Bristol Myers Squibb, says the pharmaceutical benefit scheme systems aren't keeping up with scientific advances.
16: Australian patients are missing out on the latest innovative treatments that are available in other countries.
14: Elizabeth De Soma is CEO of Medicines Australia, the pharmaceutical industry representative body. It says that only 26% of new medicines available in comparable OECD nations are currently funded on the PBS in Australia.
16: More and more patients are being prescribed medicines that are not available at the subsidised price on the PBS, and their only way to access them is to either fund them themselves out of pocket or visit other countries.
14: Labor MP and paediatrician Mike Freelander will be at the patient summit.
17: And we do need to be careful about, you know, looking at different ways of improving efficacy and value for money.
14: Professor David Thomas is the inaugural director of the Centre for Molecular Oncology at UNSW and also says it's a challenge. He points to the breakthrough drug daraxonrasib, which treats pancreatic cancer and got approved by America's FDA within 2 months, but will likely take much longer here.
18: It's not so much about that particular drug, but it does bring into focus the importance of timely, equitable, transparent access.
14: In a statement, a federal government spokesperson said it's continuing to make medicines available cheaper and faster.
1: Catherine Gregory reporting there. And that's AM for today. Thanks for your company. I'm Rachel Mealy. It's 8:30.
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20: Good to be with you this morning at 8:30. I'm going to take you in a moment to the scene of something rather remarkable that's happened this morning. And if you're just catching up, a sinkhole has opened up on a road in Canning Vale and literally swallowed a car. Now, the pictures are quite extraordinary. We've seen them. So how is the driver, importantly? And why has this happened? Well, as I said, I'm going to take you to Canning Vale for an eyewitness account in just a moment and hopefully get a better understanding of what exactly has gone on here. Also, a 10-year-old boy is spending his sixth day in a Karratha hospital waiting for an RFDS flight to Perth so he can get urgent surgery. And it is another example of a health system under pressure. And those of you living in regional WA, you probably feel this a little bit more from time to time than we do here in the city. And stay with me, because after the 9 o'clock news, we're going to hear more about a concerning trend that we want to try and get to the bottom of. And I kind of need your help to do it, because it's about assaults and some new figures that show they are on the rise in WA. Now, I just want to know what you've experienced or seen when it comes to assaults in WA. Have you yourself been the victim of one? What have you seen? Hey, do you know somebody else who has been assaulted, or have you seen this happen in front of you? I want you to get in touch after nine and tell me about your experience. Tell me why this is happening and what's behind the numbers. 1300 221 0025. Plenty on the show this morning. Hope you can stay with me right through to 11 o'clock.
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20: Hello, Alicia.
21: Nadia, good morning. There is quite a bit happening on the roads at the moment. That sinkhole in Canning Vale, which I know you're going to bring some more information about shortly. But other than that, there's a breakdown on Roe Highway northbound at Tonkin Highway in Kewdale, the left lane blocked there. A crash on Kwinana Freeway northbound at Thomas Road in the Spectacles. Right emergency lane is blocked and motorists are out of their vehicles. A breakdown on Mitchell Freeway southbound at Vincent Street in Leederville. Incident response are in the left emergency lane at that spot. Elsewhere on the freeways, the Mitchell and Kwinana Freeway southbound slow Burns Beach Road from Whitfords Avenue to Arundale Road, Stevenson Avenue to Loftus Street and at Mill Point Road. And if you're northbound on the Kwinana at the moment, it's busy Thomas Road to Raleigh Road and from Farrington Road to Mill Point Road.
19: 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Everything Perth is talking about. Mornings with Nadia Mitsopoulos on 102.5 ABC Perth and across WA.
20: It is 27 to 9. I'll tell you what is a topic of conversation, and that is what has unfolded in Canning Vale this morning. And we want to find out a little bit more about that sinkhole that has opened up on a road called the Bridgeway in downtown Canning Vale. Now, Paul Protti is with Water Corporation's Perth Regional Field Service team, and he is at the scene. Paul, good morning.
0: Good morning. How are you?
20: Can you just tell us what you can see in front of you?
0: Yeah, so early this morning we've had a large rain burst on the Bridgeway here in Canning Vale, and unfortunately with water flowing over the road, it would have been hard for the driver of this vehicle to see what was going on, and it looks like they've driven into the hole that has come out from underneath the main where the rupture was.
20: So is the car still in the hole?
0: The car is still in the hole at the moment. We need to have the support of ATCO Gas just isolating the gas main, which is adjacent to the water main. And when that's safely isolated, we'll remove the car from the hole.
20: So, Paul, can you just describe the car? It's obviously fallen into the hole front first. I mean, how much of the car is actually poking out of the hole?
0: Probably 50% of the front of the car is in the hole, and the back is resting up on the bitumen road, unfortunately. But the driver has got themselves out safely, and our customer delivery team are with him as we speak.
20: And that's good to hear. And no injuries to the driver? He's okay?
0: And no injuries I'm aware of, and they're checking on that driver now.
20: Okay. And Paul, could you give us an estimate then how wide and how deep would this sinkhole be?
0: So it's probably about 3 metres by 4 metres wide, and probably 1.5, 1.6 metres deep at the moment.
20: Now, this is the result of a burst water pipe, is that right?
0: That's correct, yep. Can
20: you give any explanation as to what's happened there or why that might have happened?
0: No, not yet. We'll do the repair later today after the gas has been isolated, remove that section of pipe, put a new section of pipe in, and then we'll take that failed piece of pipe away and investigate what the cause is.
20: And do you know when the pipe would have burst and when that water would have started flowing?
0: So I think first reports were just after 2:30 this morning. Crews were on site within 30 or 40 minutes after we were made aware of it. So somewhere between 2 and 3 o'clock is the best estimate at the moment.
20: And so by that point, was the car already in the sinkhole?
0: Yes, that's how we were made aware of it.
20: Right. So I'm just trying to understand, the science behind sinkholes. Would that hole have already happened before the car went in, or is it the weight of the car that would have caused that sinkhole?
0: No, the escaping water from the size of this particular main would have ruptured the road, and that would have been pushing the sand up from underneath the bitumen and would have severely weakened it. And with the car coming along, that would have just added that extra weight that it needed to become a sinkhole. And then after that bitumen was broken, then all the sand's come out, and we've ended up with the hole that we've got now that everyone can see on those photos.
20: Yeah, and they are incredible photos. Paul Protti is my guest this morning, giving a really good first-hand account of what's happened. He's with the Water Corporation. He's with their Perth Regional Field Service team. He's actually at the scene looking at it as we speak. How unusual is this?
0: Fairly unusual to have this sort of impact. Obviously, with a network the size that we have across Perth, we get our leaks and bursts like every other water scheme across the world. But to have a car fall into a hole in the middle of the road is an extremely rare occurrence.
20: So does that mean there might have been another underlying problem that Water Corp might not have been aware of?
0: I don't know if there's an underlying problem. We will, like I said, we'll check the failure of the pipe once we get it out and see what the cause is, so we can ascertain if that's going to happen anywhere else and see what we can do to prevent it in the future.
20: Yeah, and so do you know how much water's been lost?
0: No, I wouldn't be able to estimate that, sorry.
20: No, the recovery, how is that going to unfold?
0: So we're on site with the water isolated. Unfortunately, there's 10 customers without water in this area, and we're just waiting on ATCO Gas to do an isolation of a gas main through here so we don't have any more damage. And then once that gas main is isolated, we'll remove the car. Once the car's

0: removed, we'll start digging out the water pipe and replacing the full section where it's broken.
1: Okay. And Paul, how are you going to remove the car?
0: We've got a tow truck on site. Right. We just don't want to move that. We don't want to remove that car until we get the gas main isolated, because, like I said, the gas main's quite close to the water main, and we'll just do it as carefully and safely as we can.
1: Okay. I'll leave it there. Paul Proddy, thank you so much for your time. Appreciate it. Good luck with the recovery of that car.
0: Thank you very much.
1: Paul Proddy there. I tell you what, that would have been pretty scary for the driver, who is okay, and that's the main thing. I mean, cars can be replaced, lives can't. So the good news is that that driver has not been injured, but boy, oh boy, that would have been pretty scary. He's with people now getting checked over to make sure he's okay. But that's, out of all of this, the good news. Look, we have on many occasions put the spotlight on the ageing infrastructure of Water Corp. They get a lot of water leaks, a lot of burst pipes. This is another. They've got to get to the causes to what has happened here. But certainly it is something we have been putting the spotlight on, and it is the ageing water pipe system. And in the last budget, the government's put a couple of $100 million into maintenance. I suspect there's a bit of a backlog there, but no doubt you'll hear more about this. Jump on the ABC website, on our socials. We'll get that photo of that car up for you, because it is quite extraordinary. 21 to 9 on 102.5 ABC Perth and WA. Next, I'm going to take you to Karratha, where a 10-year-old boy is waiting stay 6 in a Karratha hospital to get onto an RFDS flight to get to Perth for rather urgent surgery.
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1: And it is 21 minutes to 9. Let's find out more about the plight of 10-year-old Noah Ross. Now, he's been in a Karratha hospital for 6 days. Today is day 6, waiting to be taken by Royal Flying Doctor Service to Perth for urgent surgery for a shattered knee. So why is this taking so long? Well, I did have a quick chat to his mother, Kayla Ross, who is by his bedside a little earlier this morning.
3: Good morning. How are you going?
1: Take me back to last Wednesday. What happened?
3: Oh, so last Wednesday, it was probably about 6 o'clock in the evening. I had a phone call from my older son telling me to get to the skate park quickly, that Noah had hurt himself really badly. So we raced down to the skate park, and Noah was laying on the ground with his knee looking very abnormal. And, yeah, got him to the ER, and we've been at Karratha Hospital ever since, waiting for an RFDS flight to Perth for surgery.
1: What's the injury to his knee?
3: So he has a fractured patella, and we're not sure of any tendon or ligament damage as of yet. That'll come when they do the surgery to fix it back in place.
1: So it's quite serious and I imagine quite painful.
3: And it is very painful. Yeah, Noah's on, he's had to have round-the-clock pain medication. It's in a splint. He has not left the bed since Wednesday. He can't get out of bed. He can't walk. He can't move around at all.
1: Now, you were told he needs surgery and he can only have that in Perth. Is that right?
3: That's correct, yeah.
1: So were you initially told how long it would take to get a flight?
3: We were initially told it might be a couple of days, and every day it's just sort of carried on and we're just waiting. Yesterday there was a flight for us. Unfortunately, the plane broke down, so we didn't find that out to the last minute. So we were waiting all day yesterday for this plane and, didn't make it. So it's just frustrating. Perth Children's Hospital keep calling us and asking us where we are. Noah needs to get there. He needs to have this surgery. And we're stuck.
1: And Kayla, is a commercial flight an option?
3: It's not. We've gone down that avenue and we've looked into it, but because of Noah's pain and the way he has his leg, he can't lower it or bend it. It needs to stay sort of upright. We just can't get him on the plane.
1: Yeah.
3: He needs to stay in the stretcher.
1: Kayla Ross is my guest this

0: morning, mother of 10-year-old Noah, who's got a pretty serious fracture, pretty serious injury to his knee. He's been waiting. This is the sixth day that he's been waiting at a hospital in Karratha to get on an RFDS flight to get to Perth to have some pretty urgent surgery. And have RFDS been able to give you an explanation as to why it's taking so long? Because we get it. It's not life-threatening. And I'm sure this is not a criticism of RFDS. But have you had any explanations at all?
1: Not really. I think they've had a really busy week. Like, they are really busy. There is, last time I was told, there is six people in this hospital waiting to go to Perth. So we're not the only ones. We've been here the longest. But yeah, there's no answers. I guess if someone else has an emergency that's life-threatening, they get picked up before us, obviously.
0: You've lived in Karratha, Kayla, for more than 3 years, so you know a bit about living in regional WA, and I guess, you know, waiting for services is not unusual, but does it surprise you that it's taken this long?
1: Oh, yeah. Yeah, well, I didn't realise. I didn't think that this would happen. You know, if we were in Perth, we would have had the surgery and he'd be home by now recovering. Instead, it's you know, it's prolonging that recovery period, and he's got to stay on the pain relief for so much longer, which is not good for him. But we're kind of at the hands of everybody else, which is really, really frustrating.
0: And again, you've made it clear to us this morning that this isn't about criticising the RFDS, but is there something that needs to change here?
1: Yeah, there really is. Yep. I don't know. Obviously they're doing brilliant work. You know, they're a charity. But I don't know if the government, there needs to be something, because this really isn't good enough. If we're living here, there needs to be support for us. We need to be able to get care.
0: And there's no one in Karratha that can do this surgery?
1: No.
0: Because I assume you need a specialist.
1: We need a specialist, yep. I don't know if they do many surgeries. I'm not sure what else they do in the hospital here. I mean, the hospital staff here have been brilliant. They can feel our frustration, and they're frustrated as well. You know, they want to get us out of here just as much as we want to get out of here. But yeah, it's just that transport getting us there.
0: And in the meantime, you've got Perth Children's Hospital asking where you are, because they're waiting to do this surgery.
1: Yeah, which is worrying for us too, right? Because, you know, what's the outcome if we get there later? You know, the healing process, how does that all work?
0: Mm. How's Noah been through all this?
1: He's been okay. He's in a lot of pain. He's frustrated as well. He just wants to get to Perth and get the surgery over and done with and try and start getting better. It's quite disheartening for him, I think. He was devastated when we got told the plane wasn't coming last night.
0: Is he able to have a chat to me? Is he next to you?
1: Yeah, yep, I'll put him on.
2: Hi.
0: Hello, Noah. How are you feeling?
2: All right. Really sore.
0: Really sore. Can you tell me what happened to you and how bad the injury is, how bad the pain is?
2: So I was at the skate park on Wednesday night and I decided to go up to a jump. I fell backwards on the landing and my bars hit my knee and now my patella's fractured and I have a possible tendon something.
0: Yeah. How bad's the pain?
2: Because of the medication, it's not too bad.
0: Yeah.
2: When I don't have it, it's like a 6 out of 10.
0: Yeah, okay. And what's
2: six
0: it been,
2: or eight maybe.
0: What's it been like waiting in hospital for this long? How are you feeling about that?
2: Really bad because I can't move out of bed. So I haven't seen sunlight for days and I can't do anything, so it's really painful and annoying.
0: And you're waiting for the Royal Flying Doctors to be able to get you to Perth. What do you want to say about the Royal Flying Doctor Service?
2: They're doing a good job, but we just need more people to fundraise for them so they can get more people onto their planes and help.
0: There you go. How's that for a message for all of you from 10-year-old Noah, who's still in good spirits, but day six in a Karratha hospital waiting for an RFDS flight to get to Perth to have surgery. For those, like this listener saying, a patella fracture does not need surgery, it heals itself. Are you a doctor? Because the doctors have told him he needs to go to Perth for surgery by a specialist. So I'll believe the doctors. Look, it is another example. We're not having a crack at RFDS here. Absolutely not, because you absolutely have to move people that have life-threatening injuries. They get it. I guess it's just a bit frustrating. And I guess another example of a very stretched health system. And I loved what Noah said at the end there. Without prompting from me, he simply said, could you all just raise a bit more money so we can get more resources for the RFDS? Because they are also slammed. Let's remember, they do an amazing job and they are also trying to keep up. And then I got this from Jenny, who says, I'm also in a Karratha hospital with a serious smashed ankle. Day 7 waiting for a flight to Perth. So let's be grateful that we've got a medical service in our very lucky country and generally free. So I'm okay with my pain at the moment. My recovery will take time as a senior. Let's remain positive about our healthcare system. Absolutely, Jenny. But we also can't deny that the system is stretched, is absolutely slammed at the moment. This listener's observation: Australia's hospitals are log jammed. We've got record ED demand, ambulance ramping, not enough beds, not enough staff, and years of underfunding means ambulances ramp outside EDs at double the rate of 5 years ago. And regional areas cop it the hardest. We have staff shortages, which force wards onto bypass or close completely, like a maternity unit, for instance. And patients have got to travel hours for care. And that just means it drives worse outcomes in the bush. We are responsible. We are waiting for a response, I should say, from the Royal Flying Doctor Service. So as soon as we get it, we will bring that to you. And a lot of you are saying, what about a mining plane? Anyone with a plane on a mining company? But we shouldn't be relying on those, should we? I mean, they're private enterprises. We shouldn't be relying, and they do provide services, to be fair. I'm day 7 and still waiting. It's RFDS isn't for life-threatening incidents. It's not a taxi service. No. Life-threatening incidents will always take precedent, but they absolutely transfer patients who need to be taken to Perth for surgery. Absolutely, they do that as well, for sure, always have. Now, this is interesting too, just on another matter, back to that sinkhole. And people in Canning Vale, I just wonder if you've noticed this, but Jack, so we're talking about the sinkhole that swallowed a car, quite a substantial one on the bridgeway in Canning Vale. And Jack, who's in Canning Vale, says, Nadia, it's because of a burst water main. Says, over the last couple of days, the water pressure in different places in Canning Vale has noticeably increased. So we just put it down to the Water Authority increasing the mains pressure. Though in hindsight, I'm wondering if it was because of a blockage somewhere that blew the Canning Vale pipe. Now, I just wonder, if you live in Canning Vale, have you noticed yourself over the last couple of days a change in your water pressure? Did it increase? Let us know. 1300 22 1025.
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0: Next, I want to get an update on a vital peer support service for survivors of child abuse. Now, we were told a couple of weeks ago it was closing down because the government would not commit to help fund this volunteer-run organisation. Has anything happened? Well, hopefully I can find out next.
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0: Now, you might recall a couple of weeks ago, I told you about a volunteer-run organisation called Survivors of Child Abuse, more commonly known as SOCCA, and they've provided a peer support service for men who were sexually abused as children. Some were abused at Catholic schools, some were abused by priests, people they trusted. Now, it also... This organisation has also been leading the charge in getting compensation and justice for these survivors. And it's been trying to get around $2.7 million from the state government so that a New South Wales-based service called Survivors and Mates of Support Network, or SAMHSN, could then take over and keep the work going that SOCCA has been doing. And this is what had been recommended by a parliamentary inquiry. So I just want to go back to Terry Martino, who is the chair of Survivors of Child Abuse, to see if there has been an update. Now, last time we spoke, Terry, you broke the news to us that SOCA was going to close. Is the government going to come in and save it?
6: They sure are, Nadia. Yep, we've got some terrific news. Whilst our support service for survivors will be ending on October 1, the government have come in and committed to fully funding the SAMHSA program that was recommended in the 2024 parliamentary inquiry to take over what we will no longer be doing after 7 years of incredible service from our founder, Jared Luscombe. We're going to have a professionally facilitated peer support program operating in WA, and the government are committed to long-term funding.
0: So what have you got a few years out of them? But obviously this is now here to stay.
6: It is here to stay, Nadia. Yeah, we've got a written guarantee from government that they are committed to funding it long term.
0: Is it the 2.7 that you're after?
6: Initially, it's $700,000 for the first year.
0: Yep.
6: And then they have committed to funding it through future budgetary processes so that the organisation SAMHSA can commit to resourcing the program here in WA. SAMHSA understandably wanted that, needed that long-term commitment to make it viable for them to set up a physical base here in Perth and reach out to survivors all across WA, and the government have agreed to that.
0: And this was important too, because Jared Luscombe, who started SOCA 7 years ago, it was all being done voluntarily on the smell of an oily rag, really, wasn't it? I mean, it was all volunteer-based, but a full-time job, and he has a full-time job.
6: He is. He's a firefighter and runs a station himself, so incredibly busy man, incredibly talented man, extraordinary human being, actually. And the support that he was offering to survivors, Jared's a survivor himself, and survivors often feel a great responsibility to help other survivors, and there's no greater example of that than Jared Luscombe. Jared was, you know, doing things like he was taking up to 15 phone calls a week from survivors, running peer support programs, fortnightly peer support programs that, you know, survivors were just getting an enormous benefit from. But after 7 years, it just became too much for Jared, understandably, and he said to government, look, I can't keep doing this, and we need you to implement recommendation 20 from the 2024 parliamentary inquiry into child sexual abuse, and ultimately the government have agreed to do that, and we're really appreciative of that.
0: Oh, which is such great news, and I know we've been, you know, on this case for you as well, and we've over the years, you know, spoken to you many times, Terry, about the amazing work that you and Jared and others have done for survivors, because as we know, survivors of child sexual abuse, you know, there are high suicide rates, they self-medicate through drugs and alcohol. These are lifelong sentences for these people, aren't they?
6: They are, Nadia. They are, yeah. But importantly, we know these guys can heal. Mm. The program that runs in New South Wales has been running for 15 years, and they've got a really detailed data set around the effectiveness of their program, and it's compelling reading. I'd love your listeners to see it. They can go onto the SAMHSA website and find out more about it. But the data is compelling about the fact that these guys have been through these horrors as boys and men. If they get the right sort of support, and often that support means peer support, but with professionals overseeing that peer support, they can heal, and they can go from you know, victims to survivors, and they can thrive. I was recently in New South Wales having a look at the SAMHSA program, and I met some survivors who lead extraordinarily successful lives, who leave full, rich and rewarding lives on the back of the support they receive from SAMHSA. It's inspiring, and we're super excited about the fact it's coming here in WA.
0: Well, I'm so pleased that this has worked out for you. Terry Martino, Chair of Survivors of Child Abuse. Just on another matter, I'm sure you would have watched Four Corners last night. It did reveal that Edmund Rice Education Australia, which runs 61 Catholic schools, will take over and be responsible for compensation payouts and defending these in court. But what I guess you don't want, because you've also been advocating for these payouts for these survivors, you don't want any more delays. This has to be done in a speedy fashion, surely.
6: Oh, Nadia, it's been a deplorable tactic of the Catholic Church more broadly, the delay process. And clearly they've been waiting for victims and perpetrators to die in that delay process. They drag these things out for years, and it's traumatic for survivors. And what was revealed on Four Corners last night was just another deplorable tactic from the Christian Brothers, the branch of the Catholic Church. And we need certainty around, survivors need certainty around this stuff. It's unreasonable for survivors to sort of have this uncertainty in their lives around legal processes. And we're really pleased that the Attorney General of West Australia, Tony Booty,

0: has come out today and said that he's not going to allow these institutions to squirrel money away and hide it in trust funds. He's going to bring in regulations that prohibit the Christian Brothers from doing that. And if they're found liable through the court process and they are required to pay compensation, that money will be made available through those trust funds, given these regulations that the Attorney General is introducing.
1: Yeah, look, that was just announced this morning. You're right. So now that what they'll make sure is that Edmund Rice Education Australia will be liable for compensation if Christian Brothers folds, which it may well do. So that will be in that legislation. So that gives you certainty, certainly moving forward, given we don't know what the future of the Christian Brothers is.
0: Well, that's right. You know, Nadia, Christian Brothers are currently paying out $1.6 million a week in compensation to survivors. Now, that just gives you listeners some idea of the type of crimes that were committed among to young boys and men, the fact that they're liable to the extent of $1.6 million a week. They cried poverty. They said that we can't pay this anymore. We're going to have to fold. And it turns out they've got extraordinary assets that they've been squirreling away to the Edmund Rice Education Australia Trust to the value of $2.3 billion. And following that revelation, they've come out and said that Edmund Rice have come out and said that we will actually cover that compensation. What the Attorney General has done, if you saw Four Corners last night, you'd say that's a fairly flaky relationship between the Christian Brothers and Edmund Rice right now.
1: It may end, so put it in law, which is what he's
0: that's
1: done.
0: That's right. Yeah. Yeah, exactly right. And we're really appreciative of that.
1: Terry, I'm appreciative of your time. You've always made yourself available to talk, and I want to congratulate you on the great work that you do, and well done on this.
0: Good on you, Nadia. Appreciate your support too. Take care.
1: Always. Terry Martino there. He does do amazing work. Chair of Survivors of Child Abuse. He's pretty remarkable. Now, stay with me after the news because there is a concerning trend that we want to try and get to the bottom of. I need your help to do it. Assaults. Are they on the rise in WA? Has this happened to you? What have you seen? You tell me. 9 o'clock, time for the news.
2: Good morning, this is ABC News, I'm Garrett Mundy. Water Corporation is working to remove a car from a small sinkhole that opened up this morning in Canning Vale in Perth's south. The utility says the car became stuck around 4 o'clock after driving through a section of the bridgeway that had been flooded by a burst pipe. The local water main has been switched off and Water Corp says around 10 homes are without water, while repairs are undertaken. Water Corporation's Paul Protty has told 102.5 ABC Perth, while burst pipes aren't uncommon, to have one cause a sinkhole is rare.
3: With a network the size that we have across Perth, we get our leaks and bursts like every other water scheme across the world. But to have a car fall into a hole in the middle of the road is an extremely rare occurrence.
2: Australian Border Force says it seized more than 1.46 million illicit cigarettes as a result of 45 raids on retail outlets across Perth and Margaret River. Operation Tempest saw Border Force officers work with WA and Northern Territory Police to raid a total of 65 tobacconists, convenience stores and barbershops late last month. In total, 200 kilograms of loose leaf tobacco was seized, along with 7,900 vapes and illicit drugs with an estimated street value of $800,000. WA Health has applied for 15 temporary closure orders. The WA Premier says securing direct flights to India is his highest priority when it comes to expanding offerings from Perth Airport. Roger Cook made the comments during an address to a Committee for Economic Development of Australia event in Perth this morning. He said securing direct connections with one of the largest economies in the region makes sense.
4: I have no doubt that the flight would be an immediate success for trade and investment, as well as tourism.
2: Australia is set to give more than $980 million to Solomon Islands as part of a new treaty, according to leaked text messages. The ABC understands the deal is all but done and will be signed by Anthony Albanese and the Solomon Islands Prime Minister Matthew Wale in coming weeks. Anna Powles, Associate Professor in the Centre for Defence and Security Studies at Massey University in New Zealand, says the bilateral relationship between Australia and Solomon Islands has had its ups and downs. But she says the recent election of Mr Wale presents an opportunity to reset that relationship.
5: Solomon Islands has at times been a challenging partner for Australia and vice versa. Some would certainly argue in Solomon's. But there is a deep history there as well. Of course, Australia led the regional assistance mission to Solomon Islands for 14 years, and there is a deep investment by Australia in Solomon Islands.
2: Australia's Assistant Treasurer, Daniel Molino, says the agreement with Solomon Islands is one of several Australia is in the process of negotiating with its Pacific neighbours.
6: This is something which I think is very constructive. It shows a real commitment to engage between the two nations. And as we saw last week at the PIF, Australia is undertaking a very, very serious set of engagements with our Pacific Island partners.
2: A Mexican court has heard witnesses have been intimidated in the lead-up to the trial of three men accused of killing two Australian brothers in Baja, California. Carrington Clark reports from Ensenada.
7: It's been a dramatic opening day in what's expected to be a four-week-long trial. After providing its opening statement to the court outlining its case, the prosecution alleged two witnesses were intimidated by people associated with the murder accused. The judge then ordered the three men to be removed from the courtroom. Earlier, the parents of Jake and Callum Robinson came face-to-face for the first time with the men accused of murdering their sons in 2024. They were on a surfing trip to Baja, California, with an American friend. Carrington Clark, ABC News, Ensenada, Mexico.
2: France is expected to produce one of its lowest amounts of wine in decades after soaring temperatures and drought over the summer. With more, here's the BBC's Mimi Swaby.
8: France is the world's second largest wine producer, but after its hottest summer on record, it's forecast to produce less than 34 million hectolitres this year. That's equivalent to around 4.5 billion bottles. Unprecedented heat waves and little rainfall have caused shrinking vineyards and lower grape yields. The agriculture minister has also said champagne output is set to halve this season. Following on from low output over the last 2 years, production is estimated to be 17% below the average seen between 2021 and 2025.
2: Showers today for much of central and southern parts of the state. A possible afternoon or evening shower over the eastern Kimberley. A partly cloudy day in Perth with an expected top of 22 degrees. Currently in the city, it's 16.1. That's the latest from the ABC newsroom. 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
1: Good to have you on board this morning, 9:05. Now, there's a concerning trend that we're going to talk about in a moment, and I'm very keen on your views about assaults and why they're on the rise in WA. Now, I want to know if you've actually been on the receiving end of an assault recently. Do you know someone who has, or what are you seeing? I know those of you in the retail industry, you know well and truly about this. If you want to give me a call and tell me about your experiences, 1300 221 0025. What's happening out there? What are behind the numbers? We'll try and find out. Also, how did defence lawyers feel about getting rid of character references? Was there value in having them? Any value in having them? Lawyer John Hammond's going to tell you. He's back in the studio for Law Talk after 9:30, and he'll also take any legal questions that you have. He does get busy, so my suggestion would to be get in early. Maybe call me now. Get in the top of the queue, 1300 221 0025, on the Christian Brothers and the delays in those payouts, and the good news that that very vital support service is going to be funded by the government, so professionals can now come in and take it on a full-time basis after 7 years of it being a voluntary organisation with volunteers working around the clock. And a lot of you watched Four Corners last night, I can see. Nadi, the Christian Brothers' delay to survivor compensation is a disgrace. After 45 years and $480 million in payouts, the order says it'll be broke by September and unable to meet hundreds of claims while sitting on $216 million in assets and 540 redress applications. Stalling payments to elderly survivors who are abused is unacceptable. These survivors deserve full timely payment now, not legal manoeuvring. Couldn't agree with you more. A lot of you saying after watching Four Corners last night, I was gobsmacked at the amount Christian Brothers paid to lawyers to protect themselves from having to pay compensation. How can these lawyers sleep at night? And this from Todd Jeffress, and lovely, Todd, to hear from you this morning, who, as a survivor, says, I want to applaud the work that these guys have done over many years, and I applaud the government for taking this up and funding the program. I wish all the survivors out there the very best, and I hope that the compensation they deserve comes quickly so that they can improve their lives. It is a very hard road that we all had to walk, but it can and does get better. And Todd, always lovely to hear from you, and I'm glad to hear that that road is getting better for you.
9: 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Traffic.
1: Now, a bus has broken down on Mitchell Freeway northbound at Whitfords Ave in Craigie. It's in the left emergency lane, but traffic is slow on approach, so just be aware of that bus that has broken down. Mitchell Freeway northbound at Whitfords Ave in Craigie.
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1: Yeah, make sure you vote. That's a good one. At 9 past 9, now the latest figures from the Australian Bureau of Statistics show a rise in assaults in WA. Now, almost 50,000 West Australians were assaulted last year, the highest level in 31 years when this type of data was first collected. And the Liberal Party, I suspect, is going to make a fair bit of noise about this when Parliament resumes today. But I do want to know what you've seen or experienced when it comes to assaults. 1300 22 1025. I want to go to Adam Hort, who's the Shadow Police and Corrective Services Minister. Adam, good morning.
13: Morning, Nadia, and good morning to your listeners.
1: How do you interpret these figures? What do you read into them?
13: Yeah, look, Nadia, as you'd expect, as the Shadow Minister for Police and Corrective Services and Youth, I receive a lot of correspondence to my office and a lot of people coming to meet with me with concerns about the rates of violent crime in their communities right around Western Australia. And so it doesn't come as a surprise, but it is important statistics that we now see from ABS. You know, it's 50,000, well, nearly 50,000 Western Australians assaulted in the last year. And it matches that lived experience that so many people are sharing with me. The really important statistics that flow on from that 50,000, though, Nadia, are the fact that there has been a very significant increase over the last 10 years. So a 62% increase since Labor came to office in assault victims. And quite often we'll hear from the government that that's due to a population increase. Well, the rates of assaults based on that population have also increased very significantly as well. And we're now, unfortunately, around 78% higher in assault rate than New South Wales, for example, and 56% higher than Queensland. So we have a really significant problem in Western Australia with violent crime and assault, and these statistics unfortunately back that up.
1: Could the increase also be the result of more people maybe reporting assaults, particularly those who are experiencing family and domestic violence?
13: Yeah, Nadia, there is certainly an increase in family domestic violence, and about two-thirds of those assaults are attributable to family domestic violence. But we're seeing an increase across the board, and reporting is certainly a part of that. But I'd ask your listeners to think, do they feel safer now than they did 10 years ago? And I think most people in the community would share either their own experience, and I appreciate you reaching out to your listeners today, or a loved one's experience with assault or violent crime. So there's certainly a really significant and damning FDV element to this, as well as a broader assault charges as well. No matter which way you look at it, these are really, really sad statistics, and every single one of those nearly 50,000 victims have probably had their life changed forever.
1: 1300 221 0025 if you do feel like sharing your experience. Again, not an easy thing to talk about, but if you want to, I'm happy to take your calls. Adam Hort, Shadow Police and Corrective Services Minister, is my guest this morning. The government, and we're waiting for a response from the police minister, would probably also argue there is more CCTV, there is better technology and more police, and that's probably catching more people. Could that also be contributing to this increase?
13: I don't accept that. Certainly there may be an element of that, Nadia, but we're looking at the other states. That's the beauty of the ABS data.

0: is essentially some of the core pillars of community safety, being prisons and police, have been eroded by this government. Every single police district does not have its full complement of police. Our prison systems, the independent watchdog has come out time and time again saying it's in crisis. When those pillars of community safety are eroded and neglected, this is the result of that.
1: Do you agree with what Adam Hort is saying? Do you feel community safety has been neglected and eroded? I imagine the police commissioner would argue no. I'm sure the police minister will say no as well. And I'll go to your calls, 1300 221 0025. Before I let you go, because Parliament's back, Adam Hort, you need to get to a party room meeting. If you do look at the other ABS crime statistics, burglaries are down, car thefts, sexual assault and homicides are all down. So are you cherry-picking here to cause alarm?
0: Look, I think any reduction in property crime is welcome, Nadia, but the Cook Labor government cannot claim that Western Australians becoming safer when both the number and the rate of assault victims has climbed to record highs. And Nadia, I will add, our police do amazing work under enormously strained circumstances. They are the heroes out there on the front line doing incredible work. But you'd be hard-pressed to find a police officer who wouldn't want more resources and want more support from this government to essentially turn the tide on what is a very significant issue with assaults across our state.
1: All right, I'll leave it there. Adam Hort, good to talk to you. Thanks for your time.
0: Thanks, Nadia.
1: He's the Shadow Police and Corrective Services Minister. As I said, Parliament resumes, State Parliament, today. I reckon you're going to hear a bit more about this in question time. It's 9:15. Let's go to your call.
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1: Now, we have asked to speak to the Police Minister, Rhys Whitby. We did offer him the chance to respond. We're yet to hear back. When we do, if he wants to jump on any time between now and 11, most welcome to, or we might get some sort of a statement, which I'll obviously share with you. Let's go to your calls. Brendan, good morning, and tell us what happened to your son.
3: Hi, Nadia. A couple of months ago, he was on the bus ride home from school and he got assaulted a couple of times by some random kid.
1: What? So just talk us through it. What happened? How did that start?
3: I don't know. My young fella's 12 and he was at like a bus interchange location waiting for his next bus, and some kid, and he says this young fella looked about 9 or 10, came up to him and said, "Have you got the time?" And my son didn't wear a watch at the time, and he's like, "Oh, no, sorry, mate." And this kid slapped him. And my kid's like a real gentle soul. So it was a bit of very much a shock to his system. And then his bus rocked up that would take him to the bus stop near our place. And this other kid jumped on the bus, and my young fella, he waited a bit until everyone else got on. And then he got on and stayed up with the bus driver up the front. But then this other kid got off at the same place my son did. And then, after my son got off, this kid came up and kicked him and then punched him in the face.
1: Oh, my gosh. I mean, how's your son? I mean, physically, is he okay? And I imagine there'd be some sort of emotional scars here as well. Frightening.
3: He was, like I said, he's like a real gentle soul. Yeah. And he was very shaken up. My mum was actually looking after my daughter, who's a little bit younger, at home. And she called me and said, "Oh, you know, your son's been assaulted." And so I came home, and he was very upset. And it was, like a shock that someone would do that to him. But he wasn't injured at all. And I said, "Look, you know, what do you want to do?" And he said, "Oh, is there much point in going to the police?" And I said, "Look, that's up to you. I'll support whatever you do." But So we decided to report it, but not make a statement and take it any further, because if this kid's only 9 or 10, nothing will happen. Mm. So I gave him some kind of confidence-building things about personal safety and
1: of
3: the like.
1: Of course.
3: And then the next day, when he was due to come home on the public transport, I actually got some time off work and I met him at school and said, "Hey, how about we catch the bus home together?" And so he was kind of G'd back up again, but he does do, and we told his school and his martial arts club as well.

0: And so we kind of kept an eye on him, but he seems to be back to normal now, but probably a bit more worldly, I think.
1: Yeah, well, it's not the way to become worldly, and I'm sorry that that's happened to him, but it does speak to what we are talking about this morning. Brendan, thank you for sharing that, and I'm sorry that happened to your son. Angie Perkins has called in. Now, Angie is the CEO of Midlas, a not-for-profit community legal centre in Midland. Where do you fit into this conversation, Angie?
2: Morning, Nadia. Thanks for raising this conversation. So we provide support in the Swan community region for people that need a variety of supports, including legal. And I guess my ears, you know, perked up when I heard this conversation, because like just this morning, we've had to send an extra lawyer to a local court because of the significant demand on our services and the amount of people that are needing legal representation and advice around family violence restraining orders.
1: Tell me about the increase that you're seeing. Can you talk us through that?
2: Yeah, absolutely. And I guess this isn't just a Midlands issue. I mean, we're one of 22 community legal services around the state. And I would say, I can comfortably say all of us are seeing a significant increase due to FDV in the community. Mm-hmm. So I can, you know, one of the courts that we support, a couple of years ago, we may have been there one or two days a week. But there's matters every single day of the week now in the courts. So at any given time, at most magistrates' courts that you go to, there'll be multiple people there seeking support for violence restraining orders. And I guess from our perspective, there's a couple of reasons for that. And you'd already mentioned it. You know, people actually seeking support now. I think there has been a lot of work done in that area around people seeking support. But I mean, the numbers speak for it themselves. And, you know, we do have a national epidemic when it comes to family violence in this country, and people need protection.
1: Yeah, I mean, you know, it makes my blood boil listening to this, and I think, you know, certainly more people are reporting it, which is what you want. But the rates are still high; there is still far too much of it. I don't know what more we can do and say about this, Angie, to stop what has become a scourge in society.
2: I think, you know, that the investment in prevention is really important. But quite simply, I'm the chair of the Swan Family and Domestic Violence Network, and our message to the community is there is never any excuse for abuse.
1: Absolutely
2: at
1: not.
2: All. And as a community, it's actually all of our responsibility to step up and make the phone call to the police, have that conversation at a barbecue that feels slightly awkward when people are, you know, saying derogatory things like, for us, our message is pretty clear. Everyone needs to step up. This
1: call
2: isn't
1: it
2: just
1: out.
2: Government
1: call
2: responsibility.
1: Yep.
2: You've got to call it out.
1: Call
2: and
1: it
2: as
1: out.
2: Parents, to be honest, we need to do better with our young people, because we're talking about teaching respect. We have to demonstrate respect, and that is across the whole of the community. And unfortunately for us, we're on the, you know, the crisis end often in courts. And I mean, there's some days at courts that the matters list can be so long that we literally have to then stop what we're doing and go and deal with the urgent matters in court, and often for really significant vulnerable people in our community. So, I mean, you know, it's a significant issue, because while we're doing a lot of that urgent work, there's other legal matters that we're not able to always support with, because it's so huge.
1: Gosh, I tell you what, Angie Perkins, we're lucky to have you doing the work that you and your team do at Midlands. Thank you so much for calling. I appreciate it.
2: Thank you, Nadia.
1: 1300 221 0025 is the number. I'm happy to take more of your calls on this. A couple of texts coming in from Nick. I was in Coburn Gateway yesterday and watched two ladies walk out of Aldi with two full trolleys. Security stopped them and the abuse began. They started spraying fly spray at the security and smashed glass bottles everywhere. Credit to the police, because 000 was called and they were there within 3 minutes and dealt with the perpetrators. Nick, thank you. I'm getting a lot of you telling me about you still seeing a lot of this in the supermarkets. There's no excuse for violence, but I dare say the cost of living crisis is probably playing into this a little bit, but this isn't the way to deal with it, I can tell you right now. This morning, says this listener, I was in the self-service area at Woolworths in Mirrabooka, and I saw a young team member being verbally threatened by a customer. She was visibly frightened, so I stepped in to support her and de-escalate the situation. Now, that young team member doesn't deserve that either, just doing their job. If you've got a story to share, please do. I've got a lot of you texting me. Ange says, I had to intervene on Saturday in Booragoon as a group of boys were chasing another boy. One of the boys chasing was carrying a wooden stake. And as the boy ran past, I heard him on the phone saying, asking for help and saying, they're going to kill me. And this kid was only about 15. I called the police and they said they'd dispatch a car within 60 minutes. I was so angry and I said the kid will probably be dead by then. As a mother of a 14-year-old boy, I was very concerned about the police response, especially in the light of so many stories regarding assaults. And that's from Ange. Nadia. The root of many of the problems we see today started at a young age. When children are allowed to get away with everything without consequences, those habits don't simply disappear when they grow up. They can become adults who believe they are entitled to whatever they want without taking responsibility for their actions. If we want to change what we see in society, we need to start by fixing the root problem and not just dealing with the consequences. Teach respect, teach responsibility, teach that actions have consequences and start young. Well, let me take you back to the Judge Hilton Quayle, who was on the show with me yesterday, President of the Children's Court, talking about the 150 core group of juvenile detainees that they have, that they really worry about, the repeat offenders who come from disadvantage. But he does believe that they can be rehabilitated. I'm pretty sure that we put that online, and if we didn't, I will, because that was a damn good interview with Hilton Quayle, the President of the Children's Court.
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1: 24 past nine. I'm pleased to say Reece Whitby has called in. He is the police minister, and he's found a few minutes to have a chat. Minister, good morning. And how do you analyse these numbers, the raw numbers and the rates of assaults both going up?
4: Yeah, morning, Nadia. Well, the first thing I want to say is anyone that's been assaulted or impacted by crime like that, it's very distressing. It does have a huge impact on you. And if it's happened to you, it's a big issue. But I think we need to step back and look at what's happening to crime overall over the last 10 years. We've had our population in Western Australia has increased dramatically, and overall the number of actual crimes has actually fallen. So they peaked in 2016, and now they're down in 2026. The overall crime rate has declined by 17%. So we've got more police on the beat than ever before. We've got more technology than ever before. Police have a greater sanction rate, a clean-up rate than ever before. Things like sexual assault, burglary, homicides, motor theft are all down, according to these ABS figures.
1: But the assaults aren't. I appreciate that. Absolutely to be acknowledged, that burglaries, car theft, sexual assault, homicides are down. The issue is the assaults. Yeah. That's what's still on the rise, and that's concerning people.
4: Yeah, look, absolutely. And I think even the opposition admitted the majority of those were related to family and domestic violence. And this is the scourge, and this is where our government has spent more than $800 million on this issue. Now, police are focused more than ever before on family and domestic violence. So years ago, this was a taboo subject. I think you remember, Nadia, in your early days as a journalist, mm-hmm. police didn't want to know, media didn't want to know. Now it is front and centre. It occupies the vast majority of police effort and time. What it means is that when we are more proactive in prosecuting family and domestic violence, we're encouraging more people to report and come forward. So I see the rate of family and domestic violence being revealed in the stats as a good thing. I don't believe there's a sudden surge. I think this has always been a critical issue in our community. What we're seeing is more people come forward, report, and prosecutions are successful. It's being reported because people are coming forward and police are acting, and they have the confidence that police take those issues seriously and do charge and result in prosecutions. So that's having an impact on the mm-hmm. stats, a huge impact.
1: What about quite a few people that are getting in touch, Minister, say it feels like some assaults aren't penalised enough, those lower level ones that do still matter to victims, and that there is a view that some people are getting away with it. Do you think there is some truth to that?
4: Oh, look, I think, obviously the role of police is to be on the spot, to gather evidence. And these days with people with mobile phones and CCTV cameras, that's also revealing more crime, and that's a good thing, and that provides evidence for prosecutions. And they get brought before a court. Now, you know, I don't influence the penalties that get dealt with, dealt out by the courts, but I think, you know, when you have more police than ever before,

0: War, more equipment, more videos than ever before. Police are more present, so they're going to run into issues, they're going to see issues, and they're going to charge people. And I think, and also social media is putting this up in people's attention, and that can be evidence as well. So I think, you know, police are very determined. They if they see issues of assault, and assault can start with a shove and then escalate to much worse impact on people, police will take action.
1: How do you change behaviour? Those basic assaults. A lot of them are kids, teenagers.
0: No, that's right. And we saw a horrendous issue down at the Hungry Jacks at Falcon a few days ago. Not acceptable. And the message I had at the time was, you know, that shove or that punch could change not just the victim's life forever, but your life forever as well. You can be charged with very serious offences, right up including murder. We've got a few cases out there at the moment. We need, obviously, police are doing their job. We need, as a community, to talk about this. We need parents to discuss it with their kids. We need people to realise to respect other people.
1: Finally, Rhys Whitby, the police minister, my guest this morning. Do the police have enough resources, and do you need more officers?
0: Yeah.
1: Because the union has actually been out in Bunbury this morning, the police union, saying they don't have anywhere near their full complement of staff in that office. I think they might be down by about 12 police officers. Is that a challenge for you, trying to A, attract police officers, but keep them? Retaining them is the challenge too.
0: It's always a challenge, and I think the Australian Defence Force is finding this. We have a demographic change where people used to get into a job and stay for life. Now they're moving on, and police are being affected too. The issue in Bunbury, I think, relates to some housing accommodation issues. The Bunbury office is a big office, well over 100 officers there, so they're being covered, and also district officers like Australind help service that region as well. But look, we've got more police on the beat than ever before. Our training academy out at Joondalup is turning out 1,000 a year, which is a record number, and we're encouraging more and more people to join up. In fact, the attrition rate in Western Australia police is much lower than other jurisdictions around the country. I think the Victorians and South Australians are down thousands. We're actually growing our police force in Western Australia, which is very rare amongst the police forces in the country. Still a challenge. We want more good people to join up, and our efforts will continue along that way. But we have a strong, growing police force, a record high number, and I'm very confident, coupled with the resources and the technology we give them, that they're doing a great job, and their sanction rates are increasing all the time.
1: Minister, just something that's just popped in my head, and you mentioned technology, and that just brings me to those AI safety cameras. And last week, the police commissioner did tell us that, you know, his officers had been calling people and saying, look, they don't need, if they're challenging it in court, they don't need to go, they're dropping them. Do you know how many have been dropped, and was that on your direction at all, or you're comfortable with that approach?
0: No, look, I don't have the details in front of me. I know there's a review, and we talked about this before, and now the new minister, Jessica Stoykowski, is in charge of that. In terms of how we can improve that legislation, the provisions, but again, I go back to safety cameras that have changed behaviour by up to 80%. We know that has changed lives. So first and foremost, we're changing lives for those safety cameras. They're influencing the way people behave on our roads. They're slowing down. They're wearing seat belts and not touching their cameras as much. But look, I'm open to a system which is fair. Yep. And what I've always said to people, if you think it's wrong, you think it's unfair, put in a claim, have it reviewed, and we're seeing that to result in those charges being withdrawn.
1: Good on you. Appreciate your time this morning. Thank you very much. That's Rhys Whitby, the police minister. On assaults, Kmart Ellenbrook, a couple of teenage boys walked out with a trolley of stuff. The lady at the door kept asking them to stop, but they kept walking and laughing as they pushed past her, and out they went with their stolen goods, feeling very pleased with themselves. And this one, Nadia, I'm a principal at a remote school. We get abused from parents and community members, and it is a very lonely job. We get pressure from regional education office about low attendance on top of all of that. I can't imagine how difficult your job must be at times. Thank you to that person that texted in. Hello to you, Garrett Mundy.
2: Good morning, Nadia. In the news this morning, the Premier Roger Cook has used an address to a Committee for Economic Development of Australia event to claim Perth could become home to the world's largest defence contractors. Mr. Cook says the first phase of Western Defence Forge, an initiative

0: to develop the state's defence, manufacturing and supply chain capabilities has been completed. He says more than 150 proposals were received from defence contractors looking to establish themselves in the state. Australia and Solomon Islands have reached an in-principle agreement on a landmark new treaty. A leaked text message from Australia's High Commissioner to Solomon Islands has revealed the government has promised to plough $980 million in additional funding into the Pacific nation. Federal Assistant Treasurer Daniel Molino says Australia wants to build strong relations across the Pacific. And the Eiffel Tower has been forced to close after female employees were hidden during a visit by a conservative Hindu delegation. A group of about 100 people linked to the Hindu organisation BAPS made a private visit to the Paris landmark on Saturday, and as they passed through, women were asked to leave their workstations so men could take their places. The workers' union says tensions mounted over the weekend and the Eiffel Tower was then closed late on Monday as employees held a meeting over the incident. More news at 10, Nadia.
1: What year are we? 2026.
0: I didn't realise that the Eiffel Tower had that many workers at workstations. I suppose they're ticket people or whatever. Yeah.
1: I'll keep my thoughts to myself on that one. Before we get to Newsbeats, I've just received a statement from the Royal Flying Doctor Service, the CEO Judith Barker, just regarding 10-year-old Noah, who's on day six waiting at a Karratha hospital to be transferred to Perth for knee surgery. Noah is in good hands in Karratha hospital, but we acknowledge this has been a difficult time for he and his family, and our crews are working to transfer him to Perth as quickly as we can. We work closely with the WA Country Health Service to prioritise patient transfers right across WA to ensure the patients who need care most urgently are retrieved as quickly as possible. Now, it does say that over recent days, the RFDS has experienced a significant increase in high priority patient demand, noting that Noah is in a stable condition. Our crews work around the clock, transferring around 29 patients across the state every day. That's a lot. Mm. 29 a day. People are saying, come on, mining companies, give us your planes. Help these kids.
0: They have limited resources and they've got to...
1: Absolutely.
0: And, yeah. You know, as uncomfortable it is for Noah, clearly, you know, he is in hospital. It's not getting worse. It can be okay for a few days.
1: Yeah, but that does speak to the demand in services and maybe we need more resources, you know, and they do great work, but maybe they need another couple of planes and more staff. You know, they fundraise and we all donate and we love them. And we need to help them. Newsbeats for today.
0: Newsbeats today, Nadia. King Charles. He's written a letter.
1: Oh, he has.
0: Yeah. He's outlined the status or clarified the status of Prince Harry and Meghan. I know we've all been really concerned about this after they've returned to the UK. The kids are enrolled at school. The letter confirms that they're no longer working members of the royal family and they should not be using the titles or referred to as His or Her Royal Highness. Which
1: fair
0: I think
1: enough.
0: Is, you know,
1: that's fair
0: makes
1: enough.
0: It clear.
1: Yeah.
0: Security issues are their responsibility and they're carrying out charity work as private people. So they're just like any other private people, basically. And the letter states the king authorised the communication to help avoid doubt or confusion. He's a modern king, isn't he?
1: I like him.
0: He's a modern king.
1: I've grown to like him.
0: Okay, so with all that, we're going back to the fact he's written a letter. So today we're doing letter songs.
1: Oh, thank you.
0: Yeah.
1: Songs about letters.
0: Songs about letters.
1: Songs about letters.
0: Yeah.
1: Come on, Maria's. You know that one, Maria. Thank you very much, Garrett. 0437 221025.
2: 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Finance.
1: Ian Parker's at Euroz Hartleys. Tell us how the market's looking today, Ian.
3: The market is following a little bit what happened in the US last night, Nadia, which was a holiday for Labor Day. Someone can explain why we have a holiday for Labor Day. It'll be quite interesting. So the US market was closed. Yeah, that's right. And I need to get need your people to help me with a new playlist as well. As I rolled up to work, I had Another One Bites the Dust playing, which could apply to a few things, couldn't it?
1: It sure could, Ian.
3: Anyway, the All Ordinaries is down 50 points, which is about 0.5%. Most of the sectors are in the red today. The property sector's down a little bit. Banks are down a little bit. The miners have fallen, but they've come off. They've been having a very good couple of weeks, so they're all down a little bit today. Insurers are down as well. The gold price is steady. Gold price around 4,400, so the gold miners are still making reasonable money, but there's not much buying for them today. And the oil price is still quite strong. That oil price is still around $95 a barrel, so that does filter through to other parts of the economy. So generally, yeah, most sectors in the red. Volume is fairly low today. And as I say, it was Labor Day last night in the US. So the rest of the week will pick up a little bit, Nadia.
1: Good on you, Ian. Thank you for that. 102.

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1: Let's whip around the state and check the weather with Grace Abbott. How are we looking today, Grace?
2: Yes, good morning, Nadia. I'm looking very sunny on the satellite this morning up across the Kimberley and the Pilbara and also the Western Gascoyne this morning. Temperatures today up that way will reach the low to mid 30s for much of the north and spanning the 20s over the Gascoyne. Looking east, we have a trough and a low pressure system that's been sitting out over the interior for the past few days, and it's continuing to deliver showers and thunderstorms with possible heavy falls over remote eastern WA today and into the next few days as well. And we have got some peripheral showers from that system stretching over the goldfields and into eastern parts of the Southwest Land Division today, but those will contract east over the coming days. Looking to the southwest, it's mostly settled thanks to a ridge to our south. Looking pretty sunny in northern parts of the Southwest Land Division and also in the southwest with some patches of cloud elsewhere. Temperatures are going to reach the mid to high 20s along the west coast and the high teens if you're inland. Those temperatures are going to warm up later this working week as winds swing northerly ahead of a cold front that'll arrive on early Saturday. So looking to Perth, we have a partly cloudy top of 22 today and down to 8 degrees tonight. More sunshine on the forecast tomorrow and Thursday, both reaching 23 degrees. Mostly sunny and 26 on Friday. And Nadia, for the footy fans, Looks like it's going to remain pretty clear that evening.
1: Yes.
2: And temperatures are going to cool from about 21 degrees at ball up to 16 degrees by 9 p.m.
1: That's okay. And just no rain, Grace. We're not good in the rain.
2: No rain. Well, no, yes. Rain. If anyone is out partying or maybe consoling each other beyond maybe 2 a.m. on Saturday, that's when the next cold front's going to roll by with a few showers, but nothing during the game, Nadia.
1: Grace, we'll be partying. Yes. We won't be consoling, okay? Think
2: yes,
1: positive. We'll be partying. A good Docker supporter there, Grace Abbott, the duty forecaster. Well, Law Talk's next. If you need some help with a legal issue, call now 1300 221025.

0: That's Fine Young Cannibals, You Good Thing. Now, you good things out there, if you've got legal troubles and you need a little bit of help, well, I've got some free help for you because John Hammond is here for Law Talk and he will take your questions. So if you've got some legal issues you need assistance with, call now because he gets busy, 1300 22 1025.
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0: I've got one, and his name is John Hammond from Hammond Legal. 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If you've got a question, 1300 22 1025, and just remember...
6: The following segment is general in nature and should not be taken as personal professional advice. Listeners should seek their own independent assessment from a qualified advisor and not rely solely on the general nature of information in this program.
0: John Hammond, good morning. Nice to see you.
4: Yeah, you too.
0: Did you run here?
4: No, sorry I didn't dress up for your show.
0: You look very sporty.
4: I'm in my active wear.
0: You are.
4: And I've just been to Pilates and I got gassing at the local coffee shop in Swanbourne.
0: I love that you do Pilates.
4: I saw the time ticking over and I thought I'm meant to be.
0: Yeah, I've got a date with Nadia.
4: With Nadia, and I really don't want to let her down. So I jumped into my car in my active wear.
0: I was actually very impressed. I thought, oh, look, he's jogged here. Look at him go. Good on you. And Pilates, as you would know, is very good for you. Now, a couple of issues and then we're going to get to call. So if you've got a call, please don't wait. Call now because John does get quite busy. 1300 22 1025. I've been wanting to ask you this because a couple of weeks ago the government announced that it was getting rid of character references in sentencing. So off the back of a situation at Western Power where a man who worked there who was convicted of rape had some colleagues.
4: Yes.
0: Who offered up some character references at his sentencing, and his victim actually still works at Western Power, so they were all stood down. Lawyers would not like this, would they?
4: No, not at all. However, Nadi, on the issue of character references, I make 2 points. One is I do support their abolition when it comes to child sex convictions and sexual convictions generally. Having said that, point two is I do not agree with them being abolished in relation to other types of cases.
0: Why not?
4: Because I think the court is very good at filtering through them and needs to have an understanding of that person's character and history.
0: But doesn't that come out in a trial? Isn't there an opportunity for, you know, a lawyer like yourself to be able to make that case during the trial?
4: To some degree you can plead, you can put forward character. That can also be a dangerous course to take. But when it comes to sentencing, shouldn't a judge or a magistrate know, for example, that the person standing before them has performed an act of bravery, like rescuing someone from drowning? Shouldn't that be relevant to what sort of sentence they get, that they've donated hundreds of thousands of dollars to the Red Cross or to Doctors Without Frontiers?
0: But does that excuse a crime?
4: It doesn't excuse it, absolutely not. But to me, it's a mitigating factor. Mm-hmm. If they've been of previously good character, then I believe that should be taken into account.
0: And they're only during sentencing, right?
4: Yes,
0: so it's once there's been a conviction.
4: Yep. Now, there was a High Court decision which said judges had a duty to take into account character references. That's about 20 years ago. Now, this legislation will make sure that the courts now depart from that, that character references cannot be used, full stop, across the board. I actually think they are a good idea in certain types of cases.
0: John Hammond is here for Law Talk, 1300 22 1025. So child sex offences and sexual assault, you're saying?
4: No.
0: No, absolutely not. And that's been the case for a while, well, certainly with child sex offences. Then this government said they'll bring it in for sexual offences. Now they've just gone the whole hog,
4: they're
0: get
4: going
0: rid of them.
4: Across the board.
0: Yeah. How do we compare to other states?
4: States have moved to get rid of references in child sex offences and sexual offences. I think Queensland and Victoria, but I'm not 100% sure there. But I think this is the most radical departure from the use of references generally in Western Australia.
0: So do you think then that there will be some people who will get a sentence harsher than they deserve?
4: I think that's the likely outcome, yes, because the court will not have the benefit of that person's past. And I think if someone has been an outstanding citizen, other than what they've done to be convicted for, then yes, the court should take that into account.
0: All right, there you go. That's John Hammond's view. 1300 221 0025. Let's go to calls. Look, they're queuing up to talk to you, John. Hello, Stuart. What's happened?
3: Hello, Nadia. Hello, John.
4: Good morning.
3: Good morning. My partner lives in a strata complex of 5 units. In the storms in January, her pagoda roof blew off.
4: Yes,
3: it got damaged, and she got the insurance company to come out. The insurance company said, "Yes, it's definitely strata. It's definitely, we'll pay for it." But however, there's $1,000 excess on the policy. So she said, "Well, who pays that?" He says, "Well." She said, "Well, I'll get the strata to pay that." But anyway, the other 4 units, the people in the unit say that, "Oh no, it's your responsibility. The excess is your responsibility." She's saying, "No, it's not. According to it, it's strata property, so the excess comes out of the strata funds." I just need some sort of clarification on that, if you may.
4: Well, my view on that matter is that if the pergola is part of her strata titled unit and not common property, then your partner needs to pay the excess. If it's common property, then it's the strata's insurer that pays the bill and the excess. So that's where the dividing line, in my opinion, would be.
0: Okay, there you go, Stuart. Yep. Probably not what you wanted to hear, but that is the advice. Thank you so much for calling.
4: Sometimes I have to deliver bad
0: news. No, I'm sure you have to deliver it quite a bit, I would think. Patricia in Kelmscott, a question on behalf of your son. What is it?
7: Right. Nearly 40 years ago, he had a traffic infringement, and now it's come up on his... because they've checked up on him, and it's still on his
0: record.
7: That's correct. Yeah.
0: Right. You've got your radio on, so we're getting a bit of a delay.
4: It should be possible. I know with minor convictions, particularly in criminal matters, and even more substantial convictions, you can have your record expunged under the Spent Convictions Act. Query, I don't know that that can happen under a traffic record. That is something I would need to check. So feel free to leave your number and I can get back to you on that point.
0: All right, Patricia, we'll just make sure that Damien's got your details. So in what circumstances can you get something expunged?
4: Well, depending on the classification of the conviction, if it's deemed a minor or lesser offence, I think you can go back after 5 years and seek to have those convictions removed.
0: So you apply?
4: Yeah, you apply administratively. For more serious convictions, you need to go back before the court under the legislation to see if they're prepared to remove or clean up your record.
0: What's the success rate? Is it easy to do?
4: I don't know what the success rate is. I've never seen statistics on it, but it's not an uncommon procedure to apply under the legislation to have your record cleaned up.
0: There you go. Thank you very much for that, Patricia. Damien will have a quick chat to you, make sure he's got your details. Now, Fred, you have a letter. What is the letter?
8: Oh, good morning. Just a point of law first, and related to documents and forms in general, and more practically, receiving an eviction notice or a Form 1C in the tenancy world. Receiving it by email on date, say, the 1st of the month, and the form itself being dated and signed the 2nd of the month. So it's been signed and dated on a day beyond the receipt of the email, if you understand. Can you sign documents

0: out in future generally as well?
1: Generally, in the situation you're describing, no. And generally, the time runs from the date that you receive the document, not the date that is on the document for the purposes of an eviction. So time runs from the date it's in your email box or is in your hand.
0: No, it was signed the following day, which to me is a practical and chronological impossibility.
1: Yes.
0: It does not make the form invalid. Is that correct?
1: In your case, I suspect that form is invalid. That would be my first view of it.
2: So how could Fred... What's the letter about, Fred?
1: An eviction.
0: It's just about,
2: eviction, right.
0: Yeah, so it's just about the property manager wanting us to leave the house.
2: Right.
0: And I won't go into all those details.
2: Sure, but he can now challenge that, can't he? And go back and say this doesn't...
1: Yeah, the notice is wrong.
2: Right.
1: And then you do need a higher degree of specificity if you want to get a form like that right.
2: All right. Fred, there you go. Your hunch is right, Fred. So go back and challenge it.
1: I would be challenging that form, yes.
2: Challenge the form. Fred, thank you. 1300 221 0025 is the number. Building companies.
1: Yes.
2: Now, we've seen a lot of building companies collapse. We've been speaking about Bella Modular over the last couple of weeks. They are a manufacturer that's been unable to, well, taken a lot of money from clients and produced not a lot when it comes to their finished homes. So they are not, they're manufacturers. They're not classed as builders. And I guess you could argue maybe should they be. But there's a loophole here, I guess, with protections. A lot of the clients are owner builders,
1: yes.
2: So they need protections. What we've discovered is they don't really have any. So is that something the government needs to clean up, first of all?
1: I think it is. I currently have someone on my books at the moment, Nadia, who's a single mother, is owed in excess of $50,000 for cleaning contracts. She's personally performed the work and had helpers that she's paid. So she's currently $50,000 out of pocket from a building company who's now dragging its feet. I'm worried about that building company's solvency. Is she going to be paid? What happens in the future? So I think there's still a lot of problems out there in the building industry. And one thing that needs to happen is you shouldn't be able to get a building license unless you can demonstrate you have a certain amount of cash in the bank. There needs to be a minimum level of cash in your business bank account before you can kick off a building company.
2: Because
1: there's too many subcontractors are getting unfairly treated, and the builders will always, the head contractor or the builder will often say, oh, you haven't done the work to standard. Oh, we never agreed that variation. And then the dispute rolls on.
2: So because at the moment there are no checks there, and there are some changes coming that would allow the new legislation coming in, this is off the back of the niche living debacle, and boy, wasn't that a debacle. Now, they've lost their license for building license for 10 years, but they can do other things. But now it will mean that the building commissioner, once this legislation goes through, would be able to look at the books of a builder,
1: which they
2: had no power to do. But you want them to be able to do that before they get a license.
1: Yeah, I want them to look at it before they get a license, not come in, and that this will always be after the horse has bolted.
2: Which means?
1: So someone will make a complaint. The building commissioner will then come in and look at the books. Surprise, surprise, the books don't stack up. Surprise, surprise, the company's going under. So the subcontractors always get the raw end of the deal.
2: And then they go into liquidation, as we've seen with Bella Modular, and the likelihood, liquidators come in, the likelihood of someone like your client, if it was to go down that path.
1: Yes.
2: She's going to be down the pecking order when it comes to creditors, isn't she?
1: She's what's called an unsecured creditor, so she will stand in the queue with all the other people that the builder owes money to.
2: So there should be a minimum that they have in the bank?
1: There should be a minimum deposit in the bank. There should also be a history that has to be provided to the building commissioner of your commercial record. How have you fared in other businesses?
2: Because if you've been bankrupt before...
1: Yes.
2: ...and you're fronting a business that you're actually not listed as a director of, the building commissioner should know about that, shouldn't they?
1: Exactly, they should.
2: Because that's phoenixing.
1: Yeah, exactly. And that still continues to this day. So, I have a problem overall with $2 shelf companies anyway. They've always been at what we call a legal fiction. So it really means the individual's not liable, but my company is. But sorry, guys, my company only has $2 of share capital. Never worth suing.
2: It's not fair, is it? It's not fair. And your client is going to be $50,000 out of pocket, potentially.
1: $50,000 out.
2: Which is a lot of money.
1: All their lawyers, single mother, honest, hard worker, is going to get nailed.
2: We're going to talk more about this. Love having you on the show, John Hammond. Thank you so much. You can run back to work now.
1: And Nadia, I hope your Dockers do well. I mean, I've got some very cruel Eagles fans that said, you know, they were quite happy after the result.
2: You stop right there. I've marched him out of the studio and you should see the smile on his face. Naughty John Hammond. But you know what? We love him and we're going to get him back again in a few weeks. Thank you for that. And I think he's made some very strong words there about some of these building companies. I want to know more about that client that he's looking after who could be 50 grand out of pocket. Now, after the news, I'm going to tell you about the funding squeeze in the aged care sector that's gone under the radar a little bit. We've spotted it. You might have missed it. We did initially, but it's on our radar now, and I'm going to tell you what's happening and why it might make it harder for you to get an aged care bed. And have you taken up a new sport later in life? If you have, I'd like to hear from you on 1300 221025, and if you're any good at it.
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0: Good morning, this is ABC News. I'm Garrett Mundy. Australian Border Force has conducted a week of action against illicit tobacco in WA and the Northern Territory, resulting in 15 temporary closure orders. Callum Lidlow reports.
1: Border Force, as part of the National Disruption Group, carried out Operation Tempest late last month, raiding 66 retail outlets across Perth, Darwin, Katherine and Margaret River. The raids resulted in the seizure of more than 1.7 million illicit cigarettes, nearly 10,000 vaping devices and half a tonne of loose-leaf tobacco. Locations raided included tobacconists, convenience stores, car yards and barbershops. Border Force says its officers also found a shipping container of illicit tobacco on a semi-rural property in Maridgenup, in Perth's outer suburbs. WA Police Detective Inspector Anna Shaw says the operation proves the effectiveness of collaborative law enforcement.
0: The WA Premier has used his address to a Committee for Economic Development of Australia event to claim Perth could become home to the world's largest defence contractors. Roger Cook says the first phase of Western Defence Forge, an initiative to develop the state's defence manufacturing and supply chain capabilities, has been completed. He says more than 150 proposals were received from defence contractors to establish themselves in the state.
2: Seven priority proposals have been identified in areas including guided weapons and explosive ordnance, drone and counter-drone convergence, advanced technology and space, and we will now move to the next stage of that evaluation.
0: An Indigenous organisation in the central Pilbara says an interim agreement with Rio Tinto will provide more certainty around how cultural heritage will be managed and protected. Nalawonga Aboriginal Corporation and Rio Tinto have signed the agreement, which covers the company's West Angeles operations. The interim arrangement includes a jointly designed co-management approach and long-term financial support, with both sides continuing to work towards a full modernised agreement. A growing number of Australians are reaching retirement without owning a home, prompting new debate over how to support older renters. It comes as One Nation proposes temporary access to superannuation to help ease cost of living pressures, but advocates for older women warn the idea could undermine retirement security. The chief executive of the Older Women's Network for New South Wales, Yumi Lee, says the proposal risks creating bigger problems later in life.
3: That solution will have really long-term bad consequences because it will reduce your ability to have a dignified retirement.
0: The parents of two Australian surfers killed alongside their American friend have attended the start of the murder trial of three men accused of the killings in Mexico. Perth brothers Jake and Callum Robinson were killed while on a surfing trip in Baja, California, 2 years ago. The trial is set to last 4 weeks and the accused could face more than 200 years in jail if found guilty. The father of Jake and Callum, Martin Robinson, says their attendance at the trial in Ensenada has nothing to do with revenge.
4: It's about representing our sons, being here for them. I know they want us to be here. They would do the same for us.
0: UN Rights Chief Volker Turk says there must be cast iron guarantees to secure artificial intelligence, warning that it could pose a threat to humanity.

0: There's been a recent hacking scandal in the US involving a rogue AI agent and one in Australia where an AI assistant hacked a gym website. Mr. Turk has urged countries hosting AI and those involved in its supply chains to come together around agreed red lines.
1: AI that escapes its testing environment or blackmails developers to prevent itself from being turned off is AI that is too powerful. I'm calling here today for an all-out effort to put cast iron guarantees in place around the safety and security of AI before it is too late.
0: In the AFL, St Kilda has confirmed ruckman Rowan Marshall will seek a move away from the club during the upcoming trade period. The 30-year-old has played 177 games for the Saints after joining via the rookie draft in 2017. He's been heavily linked with a move to Geelong. The Saints acquired former Carlton ruckman Tom De Koning last year, which moved Marshall out of the number one ruck role at St Kilda at times this season. Showers today for the Great Southern, as well as southern parts of the central wheat belt through to the eastern Gascoyne, south coastal and southeast coastal districts. Showers also with some possible gusty thunderstorms over the Goldfields, Interior and Eucla. A possible afternoon or evening shower over the eastern Kimberley. For Perth, a partly cloudy day, east to southeasterly winds, 20 to 30 kilometres an hour, and a top of 22 degrees. Right now in the city, it's 16.4 degrees. ABC News, it's now 10 past 5.
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6: Now don't go back to bed because of course it is not 10 past 5, Garrett Mundy. It is 5 past 10. So hop to it. The morning's already escaping us. But poor Garrett, he does get up in the middle of the night, so every now and again he gets it wrong, but that's okay. It is now 6 past 10. Nice to be with you this morning. I want to tell you about the funding squeeze in the aged care sector. It is causing quite a bit of concern. We'll find out more about what's going on. Also, have you taken up a new sport later in life? If you have, whatever it may be, the weirder the better, I reckon, and I've got to say, I've got some very creative people that are texting in. I want you to call me on 1300 221 0025 and tell me the new sport that you've taken up later in life. What is it? Why? And are you any good at it? Because you're going to hear from a Paralympian, quite famous one. You'll be very familiar with her. She's turned her hand to a new sport, and it turns out she was pretty good at the sport she used to do. I'm talking internationally good, and she's pretty good at the new one. What is it? Well, you'll have to wait and see. She's going to pop into the studio after 10:30, but she wants to hear your stories too. So you tell me about the sport that you've taken up later in life. What is it and how good are you?
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5: 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Mornings with Nadia Mitsopoulos on 102.5 ABC Perth and across WA.
6: And I've got to say, for a while now, we have been talking about the fact that WA is going to need thousands more aged care beds by the year 2030, up to 2,700 to be exact. Who's going to build them? Great question. Who's going to staff them? Another good question. And if they have to make a loss, will they make a loss? Now, aged care providers are sounding the alarm about a funding change that was quietly announced last week, and we kind of missed it. But now it's on our radar, and I've got on the line Dr. Catherine Stoddart, who's the CEO of Brightwater Care Group, which is part of an alliance called Advance Ageing WA. Nice to talk to you again, Catherine. Good

0: Morning.
1: Good morning, Nadia. How are you?
0: Good. Now, just explain the news that you were given last week. What have you been told?
1: So, last week, the Commonwealth Government announced that they would fund the care component of aged care. So, when people are in residential care facilities, up to about 2.55%. And the concern for us, and really for the public, should be that that doesn't meet CPI, it doesn't meet the cost of the new wage increases, which are 4.75%, and really sets us back rather than moves us forward in terms of being able to provide more care for people.
0: So that now means it's $303.19 per resident. What do you need?
1: That's right.
0: What do you know what the figure is you would have preferred?
1: Not a specific figure, but, you know, CPI would be a nice start.
0: Yeah.
1: I think most providers would have been expecting about the CPI increase in order to contemplate what we need for care. The other part of this is, of course, that the Commonwealth have said that they won't increase any what is called the hotelling supplement. So things like food, insurance, all of those things are not, they're going to be reviewed and it won't go up at all for the next 12 months.
0: So you would have liked an increase of what, around 6-7%?
1: Yeah, that would be ideal. Okay. I think would cover the costs. And because, as I mentioned, wages have gone up about 4.75, quite rightly, we want the best workers we can get.
0: What does that funding pay for?
1: So the funding pays for direct care. So nurses, carers, specifically for the type of condition you have. So if you have dementia, you might get more nursing care, more allied health staff. And if you are mobile and frail, you might get more physio, for example. So it's nuanced to the kind of care that you need. But the average is about $303.
0: So what will happen now? Because do you absorb the extra costs or do you pass them on?
1: Well,
0: how do you manage this situation?
1: This is a difficulty. About 60% of residential aged care providers are already in the red. So they will have to make a decision. Each of us have to make a decision about whether you pass it on through the bond that people pay, the RAD, or some of the additional services. And that really, there's a real equity issue for people who are on pensions and can't afford that, because straight away it becomes even more difficult for that group to get a bed as a result of it.
0: So
1: we have to make a decision as a not-for-profit whether we're going to go further in the red or if we can survive for the future.
0: 60% of aged care providers operate at a loss.
1: Yeah, that's right.
0: So why would you go into that business?
1: I think most providers are actually not-for-profit, so there's a strong mission for people to care for people who are ageing or with a disability, for example, as we are. And so you kind of balance the books as best you can and you have to make decisions. There's not a lot of flexibility now because there's such prescriptive requirements in terms of quality and safety, and as there should be, but it's not flexible, so you can't make a choice about whether a person could have more activities rather than perhaps care needs. You have to be very prescriptive, and particularly for small aged care providers, they just can't absorb it, and so effectively they collapse.
0: Dr. Catherine Stoddart is my guest this morning, the CEO of Brightwater Care Group, which is part of an alliance called Advance Ageing Australia. So what's the broader impact here? Because at a time when we said, you know, you need 2,500 more beds or something by 2030, I mean, who's going to build those?
1: Well, Ageing Australia's just come out and said that about 2,000 beds have been stopped nationally because of that risk. And the truth is that each of us will have to work with our banks, because we all take out big loans in order to build beds. And, you know, it doesn't become an attractive proposition for them. And we, on a day-to-day basis, we have to be able to fund the loan. So if we can't do that, we can't build beds.
0: I find this...
1: And that's the big problem.
0: And this is the big problem. Yeah. But is the answer just more money from the government? I know that, Sam Ray, the aged care minister, has been talking up one of the government schemes where Perth is a sort of aged care hotspot and they are providing money to encourage capital works and assist towards capital works. Is that enough?
1: It is enough to get started. And I'd have to say the state government has also done this.

0: vulnerable people that are in hospital can't get a bed.
1: Well, there's 429 of them in there right now.
0: Yeah.
1: As of last Friday.
0: Right.
1: Yeah. So what is the likelihood of WA reaching that target, those extra beds that are needed, 2,700 by 2030? It feels like an impossible task, is it?
0: I don't think it's impossible. I mean, it's very hard to measure. You know, most people don't talk about how many beds we're going to build because of the commerciality of it. But I think with the right incentives, a bit of the seed funding you talked about, and the right day-to-day amount of running cost support, it can be done. Of course, the risk in WA is it costs so much to build, and just I heard you talking about builders going collapsing. It's getting builders is really hard in WA.
1: Yeah, it sure is. No doubt we'll be talking more about this, Dr. Catherine Stoddard. We've been talking about it for the last few years, and this issue, unfortunately, is not going to go away.
0: It's not, and I'd just like to say, golf is my older age game, and I'm absolutely rubbish.
1: Oh, so can I be rude and ask at what age you took up golf?
0: Oh, about 60, a couple of years ago.
1: Yeah.
0: And it's very unfortunate for anybody who's playing with me.
1: Oh, and can I ask, look, keep at it. This is great. And why golf? Why a new sport at the age of 60? And good on you, by the way.
0: Partly for the social aspect of it. One of the things we know about ageing is that you need a community, and golf does provide that, and it's a great walk.
1: Yeah. Oh, good on you. Well, keep at it. Keep at it.
0: Thank you.
1: Dr. Catherine Stoddard there. She's the CEO of Brightwater Care Group. There you go. Took up golf at the age of 60, but she's been talking about the pressures and the fact that they would have liked some more money for the funding that they get for their beds. They didn't get the CPI, which is what they wanted. They only got a 2.55% increase, which is minimal. She's part of an alliance called Advance Ageing WA, and they're doing really good work, actually, in trying to map out our aged care needs. And talking on Friday about this, you know, there was a health minister's meeting, and our health ministers were armed with the latest data that shows 429 people, I think that was as of Friday, were in hospitals waiting for aged care beds, and they should not be in hospitals. They need care, but they need aged care facilities. That's 429 beds that could be used by other people who are stuck in the EDs or on ambulances ramping. See the problem? Government just can't crack that nut. 16 past 10. Got a few updates for you coming up in just a moment. I don't know if you heard Barnaby Joyce on 7:30 last night or saw him, but my, oh my, wasn't that a piece of entertainment? I'll replay a little bit, because if you missed it, you need to hear it.

0: That's Imagine Dragons on Top of the World. I tell you, he'll be filling on Top of the World, and that will be Radiohead fans. Oh my goodness me, there has been so much said about the fact that Radiohead will be touring Australia, and for a change, Perth doesn't miss out. Four concerts in Perth, May next year. And they start the Australian tour in Perth, which is pretty cool. So you had to register for tickets. My daughter was very, very excited, 17 years old, and Mum, register, register. She registered. And then I think you'll wait and get some instructions as to how you can purchase tickets a little later in the week. So there you go, Radiohead fans. I'm sure you are very, very excited. I think it's been 15 years since they've been here. So I reckon that concert is going to be pretty popular. Hey, now there are still some tickets available. We have almost sold out, but not quite. If you want to join me on Friday.
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0: We're going to have a full house. As I said, a few tickets left. I've had a couple of people texting this morning. Just text me Spotlight now on 0437 221025 and then we'll send a link back. Just register for tickets. It is free, but we would like you to register so we know who's coming. And importantly, your chance also to ask questions of our panel, which does include federal and state ministers that are going to be assisting in the responsibility of AUKUS. So really looking forward to it. We're at the Rockingham Bowls Club, looking forward to meeting our friends at the Rockingham Bowls Club. Now, a couple of things to update you on. I just wanted to bring you a little bit more information about an important trial that's just got underway in Mexico. Three men are accused of killing Jake and Callum Robinson, who are brothers from Perth, as well as their American friend Carter Rode. They were all on a surfing trip in Mexico 2 years ago. And today is the first day of the trial in Ensenada, and our correspondent Carrington Clark is there. He says it's been an extraordinary day already, and he spoke to the ABC News Channel just a short time ago.
3: Yeah, it's been both dramatic and potentially very consequential in how this four-week trial is shaping up. The most recent thing that's occurred was what would best describe as a star witness took to the stand. Now, the court has suppressed his name, but they have identified him by his relationship with one of the accused, who's known by the nickname El Cacas. He is the son of El Cacas's former girlfriend. Now, his testimony places the three accused, along with a fourth man, at the location of the crime. He says he was with them. He was in a car at the time that a gunshot rang out that he heard, followed by shouting. He says he was listening to music in the car, but he was scared by the commotion, and so he's left the car. He had travelled there with El Cacas and has then taken refuge at a nearby property that was owned by a relative. He says that he was able to identify both El Cacas, but also the two accused and the third man, because he could see them in the lights of the vehicle, that he was taken there by El Cacas earlier in the day, where they came to interact with what he describes as two gringos, which is a term for foreigners here. So this is a key piece of evidence. Earlier, the court had heard that this witness, who, as I said, his name has been suppressed, along with his mother, had been intimidated by people connected to the accused murderers. And for that reason, the judge had actually ordered those accused to leave the courtroom to allow these two witnesses to give their testimony. We'd also had a dramatic last-minute change at the beginning of the trial. There was a judge who had been assigned to preside over this four-week trial, but he has had an accident, which means that he's unable to fulfil that role, and instead a new judge has been appointed. That meant that that judge has not actually been here in person in Ensenada. He actually presided over this first day virtually, and he will be coming, we believe, to Ensenada to oversee the rest of the trial. So they are saying that the four-week time frame is still intact, although there is a question about how how much time this new judge can dedicate to the trial, given he has an existing workload. We are expecting to hear from dozens of prosecution witnesses and then a few defence witnesses as well. The prosecution has outlined its case. It's what we had already previously heard, which was they believe the motive was a robbery of the vehicle that Jake and Callum were travelling in, which in turn resulted in the murder of those two men, as well as their friend American Carter Road. And yes, we had this other moment before the trial began where Deborah and Martin, who have travelled here from Perth, came face to face with these three men who are accused of killing their sons back in April of 2024 for the first time. So a lot has already occurred. We are expecting that Deborah will also give testimony later today, but we're just not sure exactly what time that will be.
0: All right, that's ABC reporter Carrington Clark. He is at that trial in Ensenada. He was speaking to ABC News Channel a short time ago, and he will keep you updated on those proceedings over the next couple of weeks. Now, I'm not sure if you saw 7:30 last night, but I'll tell you what, things got a bit heated during Sarah Ferguson's interview with Barnaby Joyce. Yep, yet again. Now, no interrupting dogs this time, but they were discussing One Nation's new superannuation policy, which make it possible for people struggling financially. So if you've got renting or you've got a mortgage, you'd be able to access a portion of your super fund, 3% for up to 3 years. Now, she had a rather tricky question for him.
4: Have you modelled the inflationary impact of this policy?
5: Well, look, what we've got, I hear this, and the answer is, when you look at the actual modelling of it, and I've heard the other economists come out.
4: It was quite a simple question well, I asked you there, Barnaby Joyce. Have you modelled the modelled the inflationary impact of this policy?
5: Well, I know this is sort of a gotcha question, but that
4: no, it isn't.
5: Presumes that everyone... I don't think the Labor Party modelled what exactly was going to happen when they decided to increase the tax that they actually do take out of your super above a $3 million balance. Never got the modelling of that. Or what about the 45% tax they take out of your balance
4: and
5: of
4: yet,
5: over $10
4: Barnaby
5: million?
4: Joyce, we're here. Barnaby, if you would, for a moment, just answer the question. I'm asking you about One Nation's decisions.
5: So, in regards to modelling, when they talk about the inflationary aspects, there's no real change. If you're paying $600 in rent before, you'll be paying $600 in rent after. And if you're making the house payments before, you're making the house payments after. And that's why I say that when people start saying, oh, what about the modelling? Well, just on the sense that you are not actually putting or increasing the velocity of money in the economy, and the money that was prior there, that when you were making your house payments or had no problems, was it, that the purpose remains basically the same. Now, are you saying that it has no effect whatsoever? No, I wouldn't say that, but I'd say it is almost minute.
4: All right, I'm looking forward to seeing that answer on a bumper sticker, but let me ask you another question. Have you put together figures on the loss to people's retirement savings over time if they were to use this facility?
5: Well, that's how long is a piece of string, Sarah? I mean, tell me which person are you referring to? I mean,
4: Let me give you an example. I'll give you an example and you tell me how much it would cost them foregone retirement income. These are figures from bank economists for a 30-year-old earning...
5: As you know, you delivered them to me before the interview, don't we? Well, here we go, folks. I'll try and answer something which could need an annuity table and will also need sort of linear regression.
4: Barnaby Joyce, if I may, obviously this is a policy that your party has come up with, so we would expect you...
5: You've just come up with a question. You haven't given me the details about the
4: Treasury spokesman for that party to be across. Let's
5: Treasury
4: just try
5: spokesman,
4: it.
5: Not Jesus Christ. Let's... I mean, you have to actually give me the details of these things if you're going to put them forward to me.
4: Here we go. For a 30-year-old earning the average wage of $108,000 using the scheme would mean $91,000 foregone. A 40-year-old, $51,000. A 50-year-old, they would be $27,000 worse off.
5: Well, folks, this is ridiculous. This is like saying, well, look, I'm now going to give you an incredibly complex question. Now, Sarah, I'm happy to come back to you tomorrow, and as I said, on another stable, and as long as you're prepared to pay my accountancy fees, we can do this regression analysis. I can go through the actuarial tables. What is your average return that you're presupposing?
4: You are now in the position of holding the role.
5: If I may, Sarah, if you want to have a succinct answer. You deliver the details of your succinct question, and I shall deliver it to you given the appropriate amount of time.

0: Oh, I just feel we need to calm down a little bit after that with a bit of Norah Jones. My, oh my, Garrett Mundy, that was entertaining television. But I think that's now what we come to expect of Sarah Ferguson and Barnaby Joyce. That's kind of what it's going to be like.
1: It's educational, though. It's edifying.
0: Oh, she asked him some legitimate questions.
1: I'd have to go listen to the whole interview.
0: Got it, you know. And this is the thing. People have asked One Nation for policies. They are now providing policies. Whether you like them or not, these are their policies. And I've got to say, a lot of people liked what One Nation was proposing yesterday. We took a lot of talk back on it. A lot of people had views on it. A lot of people weren't convinced, but there were that did think it was a good idea. But you've got to be able to explain them, and you've got to be ready for those sort of questions. And I think if you are going to go on 7:30 with Sarah Ferguson, I think you know what you're going to expect, and I reckon you're going to get some curly questions. So you probably need to do your homework. Mm. Just my thoughts for what they're worth.
1: Indeed. In the news this morning, Nadia, the WA Premier says he's pleased with progress being made in the battle against illegal tobacco following a major raid across Perth and Margaret River last week. Authorities inspected tobacconists, convenience stores, barbershops and storage locations, seizing nearly 1.5 million cigarettes and other smoking and vaping products. Roger Cook says the state government is working to introduce further legislation to crack down on the black market trade. The EU says it will give Greenland $320 million over the next 2 years, amid US President Donald Trump's threat to annex the world's largest island. Greenland is an autonomous territory of Denmark and has considerable untapped mineral wealth. President Trump insists it should belong to the United States, but Greenland and Denmark say it's not up for grabs. And previously unheard recordings of live performances by English band Oasis are going on sale next month, despite objections by the band. The collection of more than 60 recorded live shows and more than 100 hours of rehearsals collected by the band's sound engineer during the 1990s will be up for sale. Littleton Auctioneers in England say the sale is being handled transparently despite the band's disapproval. More news at 11, Nadia.
0: Oh, how come they can sell them without their permission? They obviously don't own them.
1: Well, I guess if he...
0: The sound guy recorded them. They're his.
1: Yeah.
0: To do with what, and he'll make a mozza out of them, I would imagine.
1: I suppose so.
0: All right, let's do this. Newsbeats.
1: Newsbeats. Sticking in England, where King Charles has authorised the release of a letter to media and government officials clarifying the status of Prince Harry and Meghan. Windsor? Is she a Windsor? Markle?
0: No, I think she's a Windsor now.
1: They've returned to the UK. It's been big news over the past few weeks. The letter confirms they're no longer working members of the royal family. They will not be able to use the titles of his, her royal highness or her royal highness.
0: That's fair enough.
1: And any charity work they do is carried out in a private capacity.
0: Why did they go back?
1: Schooling.
0: Like, what's that? The school's in America. I'm just wondering.
1: Yeah, but you know.
0: Where they live is...
1: While Harry fancy. And Meghan might not be working royals, you would assume one day their children, once they will become part of the fold and will be entitled to some sort of honorary.
0: Maybe.
1: So, you know, Lord, was it? Lord Archie? Earl Archie, the Earl of the North or something like that? So we wanted songs about letters today, Nadia.
0: And you got plenty of them.
1: Got quite a few. Now, I don't know about this, Nadia. Amanda says, we never hear Elvis on the ABC.
0: I play a bit of Elvis. But the Return to Sender is a great song.
1: Mm-hmm.
0: Chris the Truckee wanted that too.
1: Okay. Jay and Mandra wanted some Jimmy Buffett, which won't surprise you. A song featuring a letter as a central lyric, writing you this letter that you'll never probably see. That song is distantly loved. It's a little bit down for mine today. Letter by Noiseworks, says Sally in Wembley. Don't know that one. Do you know that one?
0: No, I do not.
1: I'll look it up later. And ABC by the Jackson 5, which is letters.
0: Is about letters.
1: Yeah, that's
0: technically correct, I guess.
1: Yeah.
0: What was the one that I liked? Joe Cocker. The Letter. Yeah. That's a good song.
1: I do like that song. Yeah. That one does get played a bit.
0: The other one I loved, which I was really hoping you'd play, only because it was one of my mum's, was Love Letters in the Sand by Pat Boone.
1: Oh, yeah, that's
0: the one
1: time, wasn't it?
0: That's such a gorgeous song. I don't mind a bit of Pat Boone.
1: Well, I'm going a bit.
0: But not today.
1: I'm going a bit New Age.
0: Okay.
1: Is this New Age? This is a band that I hadn't heard of, but I think they were around in the 80s. It's your sort of time, I would have thought. The band is called The Fix. That's with two X's. The Fix. And the song is Letter from Both Sides.

0: Well, you know what? I'm going to say it. That was a shocker, Garrett. I don't know what you were thinking. Now, generally, I like to keep my opinions to myself, but I've got to call that one out. Oh, hang on. Geraldine Mellett's already. What was that?
1: No. Keeping your opinions to yourself.
0: Well, I know.
1: Come on.
0: Well, I try to. I'm not allowed to share my opinions. Sometimes my opinions become questions and they'll try to get away with it that way. I mean, really, what was that? That was the fix. And as David said, you can keep your letter from both sides. That was Duran Duran Wannabes. That was a shocker, Garrett. I mean, I love Garrett and I think he's been doing brilliant with news beats, but today was a big fat fail.
1: Whoa, you called it.
0: Yeah, I did.
1: Poor old Garrett. He's
0: and I like a
1: weeping into his coffee.
0: I would have gone with Pat Boone, Love Letters in the Sand.
1: I would have gone with Mr. Postman from the Carpenters.
0: Yeah, no, that was in there. That was in there. Fairly ordinary. Tim, no one liked it. Sorry. But you're on Afternoons.
1: Hello.
0: Yes, Joe was not sounding great yesterday.
1: No, it got worse.
0: She's come down in a heap.
1: Yeah, so awful for Joe. Nice for me to pop back in and some really gorgeous things on the program. Mm-hmm. And what I'm really looking forward to is this topic of wild deserts. So in northern New South Wales, they've been, for 10 years, they've been trying to reverse the extinction of local species by reintroducing them. And they've been making enclosures. I mean, these are large enclosures to keep feral animals out and to encourage the local populations. And they've had amazing success. And what's really interesting too is about the kind of balance that they have to get, because you don't want those populations to explode, but you want them to be in big enough numbers that they're sustainable.
0: Absolutely.
1: But the animals act as sort of eco-engineers with the soil too, because of the way they dig it up. And so that's regenerating the soil. Fascinating project.
0: Wow.
1: So we'll talk about that. And we're in a kind of a nature zone because, you know, Vivaldi's Four Seasons, which I think everybody knows, is one of the best loved works. It was actually quite revolutionary in its time because it contained lots of sounds that were real, flowing creeks and birdsong and all the rest.
0: Yeah.
1: Well, Aaron White, who's a indigenous composer, has reimagined the whole thing with the six Noongar seasons.
0: Oh, fantastic.
1: Yeah, and Gina Williams has written these poems to go along with them. And they're doing it with the Australian Baroque and the West Australian Opera, and it's got its premiere this week in Perth.
0: Because we're in Gilba now, is that right?
1: We're in Gilba.
0: Gilba.
1: Season of Conception. Mm-hmm. There you go. For some.
0: Forget it, I'm done. That ship sailed decades ago.
1: Those ships. And we're going to be diving into the treasures of the revamped Wacker Museum, which is just about to open.
0: Yes.
1: Now, given they've had nearly 150 years, I want to know not only what was given to them, but what was left behind by some of the famous players.
0: Mm-hmm.
1: Anyway, so we'll fight for you cricket tragics out there.
0: Looking forward to it. Geraldine Mellett will be with you from 12:30. In fact, interesting you talk about cricket, because I've been waiting with interest to see if we are going to hear from Cricket Australia today, because they're talking about, and it looks like they've given the green light to let the BBL teams partly privatise. And the Scorchers and the Wacker were very much in favour of it. So it looks like they're going to proceed with a partial privatisation of the BBL. Even though Queensland and New South Wales don't like it, WA apparently do. And so they might be able to sell off around 49% of their stakes in the BBL franchises. I don't know. I'm not sure how I feel about that. I think traditionalists will not like it, but you can tell me. But talking about sport, what I do want to know from you regarding sport is if you have picked up a new sport in your later years, because WA Paralympian Priya Cooper has. What's she doing now? Well, stay with me and you'll find out.
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3: 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I think healthy services is probably the most important in this area. 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Yeah, so I've been cut, so I don't have GP at the moment.
2: Tell us what's on your mind and be part of the conversation. 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
0: It is 17 minutes to 11 on 102.5 ABC Perth. Well, Priya Cooper would be familiar to a lot of you. A 9-time Paralympic gold medalist across 3 Paralympic Games. She's a swimming champion. Well, Priya's decided to put swimming behind her and taken on a new sport. It kind of involves water, sort of, in a roundabout sort of way. But she's so good at it, she's just made the Australian team. So what I want to know from you, if you, like Priya, have changed sports later in life and you've turned out to be okay at it, I would like to hear from you this morning on 1300 221025. And how lovely to have you in the studio. Priya Cooper, it's been a while. Hello.
4: Hi, Nadia. It's great to be here.
0: You're looking well and fit because I suspect you're in training at the moment.
4: I am. I only picked up ice hockey.
0: I was going to say, I hadn't even told people what it was you're doing.
4: Oh, I haven't. Oh.
0: From swimmer to ice hockey?
4: To ice hockey.
0: Why?
4: I know. I question it. So one of my teammates that was in the Paralympics in the summer games, Linda Holt, who's a Perth girl, she got hold of us. She literally bombarded us and was like, we want to get women into the Paralympics in 2030 in ice hockey. And I said, I think that's wonderful. Good luck. And then she said, no, you've got to come and try it. And so I said, yes, I will try it. And I tried it and it is just amazing.
0: Just describe how you do it, because I was trying to picture it. I've now watched a lot of videos and I know there's a new film that's just been released about it. We'll talk about that in a moment. So how does it work?
4: Okay.
0: Do it.
4: You're in a sled, so you're on the ice in a sled.
0: And you're low.
4: You're low down. So you're right down on the ice. So you're not in your wheelchair or anything, because obviously some people don't have wheelchairs. But you're on the ice in a it's like a bucket, and then underneath the bucket, not a bucket, yep. But like you sit in
0: like a seat.
4: With blades on the bottom, and it goes out in the front where you put your legs. And then you sit in that, you're strapped in that very tightly because you are going to turn and crash and fall and all these things. Your hockey sticks are shorter than what you'd see in normal ice hockey. They're shorter, but same shape and everything. And on the end of them, they've got picks. So they've got sharp, very sharp picks, and you drive, stick them in the ice and pull yourself along. And so it's very, very fast. It's extremely fast, especially probably not so much for me because I'm still learning. But for when you look at the when we went to the last world, it was amazing.
0: It's intense.
4: And it's intense. And it's fast, it's fun, and it's a bit rough. And I love it.
0: So you love it.
4: I love it.
0: So how good are you?
4: Yeah, I'm getting better.
0: But
4: we managed to secure the next world championship. So the deal is, if we want to get women into the Paralympics in 2030, there's things we have to do to qualify.
0: So you've now made the first Australian women's para team in ice hockey.
4: Well, that was last year. We made last year's one. We went to Slovakia. Yeah. But we made that one. And we'd been put together. I'd been playing since April, and it was in August. So we were very much a Cool Runnings team. Like if anyone remembers the movie Cool Runnings, I actually got an egg, and I took an egg. If anyone remembers the egg, kiss the egg. We channeled. Cool
0: You're like Runnings. The Jamaican bobsled.
4: We
0: team.
4: We were like the Jamaican bobsled team from Australia, and we channeled that, and we went to the Worlds, and it was wonderful because every single team needed Australia to be there to have a world champs, because we need to do, I think it's 3 or 4 world champs before 2030,
0: right,
4: to actually get women to qualify.
0: Right.
4: This is a process.
0: So you now have to do every world champs.
4: Yeah. We need Australia to do, we've got number 2 coming up in Newcastle in November, and we need Australia to compete. We need our world championships being held, and we want to obviously be part of it. So this will be Australia's second world championships, and then we're looking, our main goal is to get women to compete in para ice hockey at 2030 Paralympics.
0: How fantastic. And why is this not, has it not been popular with women before, this sport? Has it just not been on the radar?
4: It It's very, very popular. America, Canada, you know, all those, Norway, all those countries.
0: Where they have ice and snow.
4: Where they have ice and snow. But it's just, I don't know, because I haven't been around ice hockey. It's not, winter sport hasn't been on my agenda as such. So I'm sort of changing the way I think now. And when, you know, lots of people are talking 2032, and I understand because obviously it's in Australia, but my brain goes, 2030, you know, we're going to have a team in 2030, hopefully.
0: That's pretty exciting.
4: So very exciting.
0: Priya Cooper is my guest this morning. Yes, she was a former Paralympic swimmer. She's now into ice hockey and is part of the Australian team. So your second World Championships coming up. How do you compare? How's Australia comparing? I mean, I suppose you can only compare from last year, but what was the standard like compared to other countries that you competed against?
4: We've got a long way to go, but what we have, what we put in perspective is that let's just take America and Canada. Mm. A lot of those players have been playing since they were 4 years old.
0: Wow!
4: Because it's their culture.
0: Yeah.
4: It's like we swim, you know. It's their culture. They play ice hockey, and so they understand a lot of how it moves, and they've been developed into the sport, just as I suppose I was developed into swimming, and a lot of our, you know, guys in Australia are developed into their sport. It's very new for us, but what we do, what I'm loving about it, and I guess I can speak from a personal perspective on this, is that I'm loving having the maturity behind it and understanding the other side of, and knowing myself as an athlete better. When I'm on the ice, I know myself better. I know my body better. And it's much, I'm really enjoying doing sport at this point.
0: Yeah.
4: So, yeah, it's
0: and
4: really interesting.
0: Mental strength. I mean, you've been through all of that. So you get how, you know, when you're competing at that level, that's pretty important too, isn't it?
4: It is. And, you know, even though we were so new in Slovakia for the first World Champs, I can already see that the Australian team will be vastly different in Newcastle because of the experience, because of the training, and just because we've already had that experience at a World Champs. It was so strange going into something so brand new and so different for me. I'm so used to walking out on a pool deck. It's like second nature to me.
0: Yeah.
4: But going into this arena, everything was different.
0: And the training? How different?
4: Very, very different. It's very, very grassroots. So, you know, I guess I haven't been involved in a sport that's so grassroots in Australia, but it's so grassroots.
0: But that's so
4: But I'm
0: refreshing.
4: Kind of excited about it.
0: Yeah.
4: Because we can get behind it and we can just say to people, you've got to come down and watch it. We're at Coburn Ice Arena and I get on the ice. I try to get on almost every day, but, you know, at least four times a week, and we play on a Sunday. And, yeah, just try to learn as much as I can about it.
0: Well, you've been an inspiration for us because we've been asking people if you've taken up a new sport later in life, and quite a few have. And I've got lots of text messages coming through, so I think you're going to get a bit of a following. What's your team name, first and foremost?
4: Our team name in Perth is the Garden Island Pirates.
0: Love it.
4: Yeah. And the Paraflyers is the national team.
0: Yeah, love it. So the Paraflyers, I do like that. And there is a doco out and we'll talk about that. But a couple of people want to brag about what they're doing later in life. Gary, tell me about the sport you've taken up.
5: Hello, Nadia. Look, I've wanted to do this for years, but we've suddenly started to play lawn bowls.
4: Oh, fantastic. Now,
5: The name of our team is the Easy Beats, and there's definitely a reason for that. Everyone loves playing the Easy Beats.
0: Why is that? You're obviously the fun team. Is that just is that your style of play, is it? Just take it easy?
5: That's it. We're the fun team, Nadia. Well said. Well said.
0: Oh, Gary, are you any good?
5: Absolutely not. No, why would we be the Easy Beats? Come on.
0: But you know what? But you know what? I bet you have fun and it's a great social connection that you're enjoying there as well, I reckon.
5: Absolutely. No, that's the main point behind it, isn't it? It's the other people around. But look, Nadia, you've got to play the song for us. Friday on My Mind. We've got it on our mind this week. We've got to do it.
0: Oh, my gosh. All right.
5: We've got to get it out Friday.
0: Gary, keep listening just for you. I'll grab it for you. I think that's a great suggestion. Good luck with the lawn bowls and good luck to the Easy Beats. Now, Mark, at the age of 69, what are you doing?
6: I'm doing some kite foiling, Nadia. Let me just turn off my radio here. I don't know if you can hear that okay. Yeah, I've started kite foiling.
0: Tell me about kite foiling.
6: Well, it's basically using the power of the kite to get up on a foil, which is sort of like a little airplane underneath your board when I'm on a tall mast. And with this wing, you're basically flying on the wing. And you're skimming over top of the waves, and very graceful, very very challenging, especially at first. And but when you get going downwind a little bit, riding the bumps on the ocean, there's virtually no sound. It's just lovely, and you're just out there in a zen moment, being thankful for every breath of fresh air.
0: I love this, Mark. And why kite foiling? Like, how did that come to your attention? Because it's quite a niche sport.
6: Well, I was inspired actually by a fellow back in Canada that I used to see on the Great Lakes there, who, when I go visit family back in Canada, this guy was an English

0: Eastman, and he was about 72, 73 years old. And that's what he was doing, is kite foiling. And he suggested I get into it. So I have.
1: I think it's brilliant. I love that you took up an extreme sport in a way. That's fascinating.
2: Yeah.
0: The learning curve can be a little bit extreme, but you'd be surprised. There's all kinds of different aspects to foiling now, and people are even putting little power motors on there now, and winging and kite foiling. It's growing all over the world. It's amazing.
2: It's brilliant, Mark, and congratulations to you. Good luck and enjoy it. Extreme sport, this coming from Priya Cooper, who's now doing the pretty brutal sport of para ice hockey. A couple of others. Tan has taken up horseback archery at the age of 53. Not good at it, but it's fun and hilarious. I took up karate in my later years, says this listener, mostly because my doctor said get more exercise, and I misheard it as go get a black belt. 3 years later,
1: yes.
2: Got a black belt. Brilliant. This 78-year-old started park running. Brilliant. And this one, Nadia, I'm 73 and I've taken up Tai Chi. It looks easy and gentle, but I find it very challenging. 6 months now, and even though I feel like I may never really get it, I'm feeling the benefit. I have balance and leg strength and definitely feel better. And Mark in Hillary's has taken up kite surfing since 2009. Looking forward to the windy season. I love what you do, Priya. And there is a doco out called What the Puck.
1: The Hardest Puck.
2: Oh, the hardest part.
1: Hardest part, sorry. Yeah.
2: And are you in it?
1: We think the other one yeah, as well sometimes.
2: Are you in it?
1: Yes. Only briefly, because I'd only just sort of got into the ice hockey.
2: But it is all
1: a lot of it was filmed early.
2: Yeah, but it's all about para ice hockey.
1: It's all about para ice hockey, and it's very much based on the Perth team, the Garden Island Pirates, and our journey into getting, you know, into the world champs, and it leads into us going to last year's Slovakian world champs. What I loved about it, we went and saw it at Cinefest on the weekend in Busselton. It was the premiere. What I absolutely loved about it was it is really that grassroots. It really speaks to, I think every person in Australia, every person here that's listening in Western Australia would understand at some point you've been part of a grassroots building up of a sport who's going to be the president, who's going to do this, who's going to take on that, who's going to do the sausage sizzle. You like it's that so basic level to build up that you need to do to build a sport to get it to the level that, you know, of international participation.
2: Well, I think it's really exciting. Congratulations and good luck. And I've got to say, you've got a fan base.
1: Yay!
2: Way to go, Priya. Still smashing it, says Pat from primary school. And this is so exciting. I'm going to be following with great interest. And yes, I remember Cool Runnings. So go for it. And a lot of people saying they've also taken up ice hockey.
1: Yes.
2: This listener, my husband learned to ice skate and took up ice hockey in his mid-50s and is really good at it. Good luck. Let's keep on top of this and see how you go. And we'll get you back on the show.
1: That'll be great. Thank you so much, Nadia.
2: Back to training.
1: Thank you.
2: All right. As requested by Gary, who's part of the Easy Beats Lawn Bowls team, clearly a Dockers supporter as well.

0: There you go, Gary. That's Friday on My Mind by the Easy Beats, your lawn bowling team. Cheryl took up pickleball. She reckons she's pretty good at it, never played a racket sport before and is loving it. That is it from me. Now, tomorrow, every month, Basil Zempelis, Liberal leader, comes into the studio. It's his turn again. And, of course, the Consumer Protection Commissioner, Trish Blake. Hope you can join me. Time for the news, 11 o'clock.
1: Garrett Mundy with ABC News. Good morning. WA's shadow police spokesman has labelled record high assault numbers a sad statistic and says an increasing population is no excuse. Recent data from the Australian Bureau of Statistics has found WA had more than 1,600 assault victims per 100,000 people last year. That's a 3% increase on the previous year and the seventh consecutive yearly rise. Adam Hort has told 102.5 ABC Perth WA's assault rate is among the highest in Australia.
2: Essentially, our WA's assault rate's now around 78% higher than New South Wales, 56% higher than Queensland, 32% higher than South Australia.
1: The WA Premier has announced a review of the state's Procurement Act with a view to directing more government spending to local businesses. The act was enabled in 2020 in a move the government said at the time would modernise processes for public spending. The review, announced at a Committee for Economic Development of Australia event, will be led by Finance Minister David Michael. Roger Cook says it'll examine how contracts are assessed.
3: This review will examine how government purchasing can better support local businesses to create more local jobs.
1: Australia and Solomon Islands have reached an in-principle agreement on a landmark new treaty. A leaked text message from Australia's High Commissioner to Solomon Islands has revealed the federal government has promised to plough $980 million in additional funding to the Pacific nation. Federal Assistant Treasurer Daniel Molino says Australia wants to build strong relations across the Pacific.
4: We've engaged with a number of our partners across the Pacific Islands. When we came into government, relations with a number of our Pacific Island nations were weak.
1: Patients and patient advocacy groups are attending a summit in Canberra today, calling for reforms to Australia's medicines approval system. The group, which includes the Lung Foundation and MS Australia, says the pharmaceutical benefit scheme's systems aren't keeping up with scientific advances. CEO of Medicines Australia, Elizabeth De Soma, says Australians are missing out on the latest treatments available overseas.
5: We're creating a two-tiered system. More and more patients are being prescribed medicines that are not available at the subsidised co-payment price on the PBS, and their only way to access them is to either fund them themselves out of pocket or visit other countries to get access.
1: A government spokesperson says it's continuing to make medicines available cheaper and faster and has approved extra funding for almost 500 new and amended listings on the pharmaceutical benefits scheme. A murder trial in Mexico for three men accused of killing Australian brothers Jake and Callum Robinson 2 years ago has heard from its first witness. Carrington Clark reports from Ensenada.
6: The court has suppressed the name of the first witness called, but says he is the son of a former girlfriend of one of the men standing trial for the murders of the two brothers and their American friend Carter Rode. His evidence places the three men accused, along with a fourth man, at the scene of the crime at the time it took place, and he says he also heard a gunshot followed by shouting. He's also claimed that people connected to the accused have attempted to intimidate him out of testifying. Carrington Clark, ABC News, Ensenada.
1: Several thousand protesters have gathered in Berlin to decry the far-right AfD following the party's victory in a regional election. The Alternative for Germany party is classified as extremist by the country's domestic intelligence service. And Chancellor Friedrich Merz says he's deeply shocked that the AfD has won almost 44% of the votes in the state of Saxony-Anhalt. The result is not enough for a majority government in the state, and all mainstream parties in Germany are refusing to form a coalition with the AfD. Indonesia's main international airport and several other key air hubs have reopened after days of closure caused by ash from a volcanic eruption. The Transport Ministry reported that five airports on Java, including Jakarta's, are operating again as Mount Anak Krakatoa calms. Australians were among hundreds of thousands of passengers affected, with Qantas saying a number of its flights had been cancelled. And in the

0: AFL. Brisbane utility Zach Bailey has recommitted to the club on a monster 8-year deal. The 26-year-old midfielder forward was a restricted free agent and had been pursued heavily by the Adelaide Crows. But the two-time All-Australian has decided to stay with Brisbane until the end of 2034. His signature is a major boost for the reigning premiers, who host Adelaide in a do-or-die semi-final at the Gabba on Saturday night. Showers this afternoon with some possible gusty thunderstorms over the Goldfields, Interior and Eucla, with heavy falls possible. Showers also over the Great Southern through to the southern parts of the Central Wheatbelt, South Coastal and South East Coastal districts. A partly cloudy afternoon for Perth, still expecting a top of 22 degrees. Right now it's 17.7 degrees. 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It's 11:05.
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9: As a little boy, David White's idea of heaven was to sit in a large basket of clean linen while his Irish mother sang as she did the ironing. David grew up to become a poet and philosopher loved around the world, and his writing seems to draw on both that lyrical beauty of song alongside the everyday groundedness of a basket of ironing that needs doing. As a young man, David spent 2 years on the Galapagos Islands, a place that prepared him to be a poet by teaching him to pay attention, but which also nearly claimed his life when it caught him looking the wrong way. David's most recent book is Consolations 2, a meditation on the deeper meaning of everyday words. Hi, David.
10: Very good to be here with you, Sarah.
9: What songs do you remember your mother singing while you were sitting in that basket? Are there any that you remember that come to mind?
10: Yes, Red is the Rose. Yeah, red is the rose in yonder garden, that in yonder garden grows. Fair is the lily of the valley, and clear are the waters that flow from the boyne, and my love is fairer than any. Yeah.
9: And was she singing to entertain you, do you think, or
10: she
9: just
10: was
9: to pass
10: singing
9: the time?
10: She was singing for her own love of singing. Her voice actually passed over me and landed in my daughter, thank goodness. And my daughter was the same when she was 4 or 5 years old. She'd wake up singing. She'd be singing all morning. She'd sing all afternoon. She'd sing into the evening, just all around the house. So she's now 24, and she has a really marvellous Irish singing voice, but she sings any genre, yeah.
9: So did you inherit any of those musical gifts at all?
10: Well, I play the fiddle, Irish fiddle, yeah, when I'm in practice. So first of all, I played the mandolin. So yes, it was passed down to me, yeah. But the real quality that was passed to me was the love of poetry, my mother's love of all the poems she had memorised, and in Irish and in English, actually. So I can still remember, you know, many of the lines in Irish. Leprechaun, a cork, a stray, a species, move, a rear, and lay gone, plurin, ron, gone, coupon, te, a shay, de vie, gabron. There was a little leprechaun, and he went astray, and he didn't have a bite of bread or a cup of tea, and he was very lonely.
9: I think I prefer it in the Irish, to tell you the truth. So your mother was from Ireland. What part of Ireland were her family from?
10: She was from Waterford. So she would have learnt her Irish from the Ring, which is nearby, and it's a little corner with a particular dialect, actually. And but my mother had to flee Ireland, the bad old Ireland and the bad old church, actually, which split apart the family after her mother died. The great tragedy in my mother's life was the loss of her own mother at 13, and her childhood had ended with that. And the church didn't think the family should be in a house with just a father. And so my uncles were put in with the Christian Brothers, and I have to say, terribly abused. And my mother and her sister, slightly older sister, fled to England. My mother was only 15 at the time, so.
9: And in England, she met and married your father and ended up living in Yorkshire, in West Yorkshire. So those different understandings of language, learnings of language, of coming from Ireland and coming from West Yorkshire. What did that mean for the different ways your mum and dad communicated?
10: Well, it affected me very deeply. I think it affected them both too very deeply, you know. And, you know, in Ireland, why would you use one word when you could use 27 glorious words to describe something, you know, be a waste of your breath. And also, you know, this multi-contextual approach to reality. My mother had about 5 different clocks in the house, all telling different times. My father had one, you know. And my mother used different clocks according to what she wanted to do. And she literally had one clock on the side of the bed to go to sleep to and another clock on the other side to wake up to, yeah. And clock to catch the number 26 bus and another one for the number 11 over the back. Yeah.
9: Are you speaking metaphorically or literally here?
10: No, my mother was quite an extraordinary being, actually. And so you get this lyrical Holy Saint Mary and Joseph tonight and the holy mortal shame of it and all the saints of heaven on one side of the house. And then on the other, there'd be my father, which was, when are you going to get a job? And I wouldn't mind, but I was only 4 years old at the time. But, you know, I had this really remarkable experience early on, Sarah, which was that I wasn't supposed to choose between these two worlds. I was actually supposed to hold them both together. The grounded practicality and physical presence of Yorkshire and the imaginative, you know, her over-the-horizon mind and inheritance of the Irish. And I felt Ireland very, very close. You know, I used to go over the back fields to this stone wall that had this glorious saddle-like stone that some farmer had put there 100 years or so ago and sit and look at the moors. Yeah. And I was looking off to the west to the moors, so it was always looking at my future. But I was also, in my mind, looking at Ireland because Ireland was over that horizon. And we go on visit, but I visited more in my imagination. And I knew that I belonged as much to that non-physical presence, which was actually very physical, as I did to my surrounding woods and fields of and villages of Yorkshire.
9: It's a very beautiful part of England, this Yorkshire, the Yorkshire Moors. What sort of memories do you have of being in that landscape, the physical one that you were in as a child?
10: Well, we had a really mythic environment in a way. We had this glorious piece of land called Hartshead, a little village, and that was my playground, all the fields and ruins around there. There was an ancient Roman fort which had been built there. There was a medieval priory where the sisters of the Sheriff of Nottingham who poisoned Robin Hood lived, yeah. And Robin Hood's grave, who they poisoned, was up there on the top of the hill. So that was my playground. Funnily enough, my great-grandfather on my father's side had been brought down from Scotland. That's where the Y comes from in white. It's a Scottish spelling. Yeah. And he'd been brought down when it was fashionable to have a Scottish gamekeeper, just as Queen Victoria had. And he came down to work on this Downton Abbey house, which 3 generations later became my playground. And I often thought that my great-grandfather would have thrown off a kid like me from the grounds, as the present-day gamekeepers used to when they found me.
9: Why? What were you getting up to in the grounds as a kid?
10: Well, you just weren't supposed to be there. There were public footpaths across parts of it, but then parts of it were private. And, you know, there was an old ruined Chinese pagoda there. And I remember one remarkable moment, which was really a Downton Abbey moment, which was crawling through the trees and seeing a man and a woman immaculately dressed. She was in a long, white, backless dress. He was in a tuxedo. Next to them was this record player with the, you know, the trumpet above it, which was had been wound up. There was an antique Rolls Royce parked next to them, and they were dancing in front of the house. Yeah. And of course, as a child, I said, "That's how you expect these people to live." I'm sure it was a very special occasion, but yes. You know.
9: What sort of fit was school for you, David, as a young boy with this rich visual and imaginative world at home? How was school days?
10: Well, I was made for school. You know, a lot of kids aren't, and I have every sympathy for

0: your appreciation or experience with poetry develop in school?
1: Well, I loved poetry right from when I heard it from my mother's mouth. And we had lots of poetry even in the junior school. I remember Miss Midwood, she had this little poodle called Jonty. It used to sit on a pillow at the front of the room and never make a muff all day. It would just be silent. But Miss Midwood loved all of these various poets, Walter de la Mare, and I just drank it all in. I loved it. And I was already memorizing poetry, actually, 7, 8, 9 years old. And then I got very serious when I was 13, and I had the experience. You know, most children have the experience at one time or another of listening to the adult world around them, listening to their parents in the living room, listening to the newscaster, and saying to themselves, these people are insane. These people have forgotten the priorities of existence, you know. Their priorities are all, as they'd say in Ireland, Trina Kayla, upside down, you know. And when I discovered real adult poetry, I remember a volume of poetry by Tom Gunn and Ted Hughes, I felt as if a passing hawk had flown down, put its claws into me, and carried me off into the wild blue yonder. It was that physical of an experience. And I said to myself, here are adults who have kept the primary vision of childhood alive into adulthood. I may not have used that language at that time, but that was the experience that I had. It's possible to actually stay sane. And the poets were the one who held the sanity. You know, William Blake has a famous book called Songs of Innocence, and then he had Songs of Experience. But to Blake, or to Keats or Coleridge, all the romantic poets, innocence was not a commodity that was supposed to be replaced by experience. Innocence was your ability to be found in greater and greater ways by the world. And this is echoed in the Zen tradition, actually, when Dogen Zenji says, if you go out and confirm the 10,000 things, this is delusion. If you name everything as if you know it, you know, as if you're experienced and you know how the game is played, this is delusion. If the 10,000 things come and confirm you, come and name you, this is enlightenment. So I felt this immediate frontier with possibility. And I started writing, and I used to win the Mabel Thorpe Memorial Poetry Prize every year at Mayfield Grammar School, partly because the English master had taken me under his wing, and he'd tell me every year when the prize was coming up and say, write something, and then I'd get the prize. It was really unfair.
0: It was always that simple.
1: Yeah, so 3 years in a row. So I've still got the books with the little labels inside them, yeah.
0: So how did the world of marine science come to claim your imagination?
1: Well, it was a combination of seeing Jacques Cousteau sail across our little black and white television set, following the life of the dolphin on the good ship Calypso. And I thought, that's extraordinary that there's work like this in the world, you know. And so I conceived a notion to do the same. So I put myself into the salt mines of biology, chemistry and physics, which were twice as hard for me to do as my art subjects. And I think combined also with the way my father and I used to sit looking into our aquarium. And it was one of the ways we really related, you know, the masculine psyche, not looking at each other, staring at something else, talking. And probably there was a whole subconscious Jungian exchange going on while we commented on the fish swimming by. But it was a real moment of, it was a close intimacy with my father in front of that tank. And then that combined with my mother's permission for me, which was there all the time, to do whatever I wanted in the world. And my mother always said, you know, if you want to sweep the roads for the local municipality, you have my full backing. Whatever you want to do in life, son, you just follow what you care about.
0: My guest on Conversations today is the poet David White. He's talking about his boyhood and how he found himself drawn to the Galapagos Islands. So you swapped the Yorkshire moors for the Welsh mountains to do your degree in marine science at university there. What were your plans for work after you'd finished your study?
1: Well, it wasn't long into my time at Bangor, North Wales, before I realised that there was zero chance of me getting any interesting job in marine zoology. I'd probably be sifting plankton under a microscope in the Hebrides, you know. So being a serious young man,

0: I made a vow not to apply for any jobs. And it was during my last days of studying for my finals. And I fell asleep in the zoology library over my books. And when I woke up, someone had opened Nature magazine on the pages with this amazing job advertisement, which was Guides for Galapagos. And there was a picture of a three-masted schooner. And as it turned out, it was a schooner that I would work on in the next year. But I looked at that and I woke up out of this, the innocence you wake up from in sleep. And I said, oh my God, that's exactly what I'm looking for. And then I remembered my vow. And then I said to myself, there'll be 500 people going for that job. And it was actually prophetic. There were 500 people going for two jobs. But that very evening, I was studying in my cottage up in the little village of Gerlan in the mountains above the Ogwen Valley that leads to Bangor. And I got to 11 o'clock at night, and I don't know if you remember when you'd studied too much, but the best thing to do when you couldn't study anymore was to go and knock on someone else's door and disturb your friend, you know? So I walked through, there was no dormitory for me to walk through, but I walked through the streets of Gerlan in the pitch black, and it was midnight almost, knocked on my friend's door. She was a lovely woman. She was studying the same in the same course, but she was on to me right away. She said, you can sit down, make yourself a cup of tea, I'm not being disturbed. You know? Well, everyone had coal fires in North Wales there, so she had this gorgeous coal fire. And on the coffee table was this application for Guides for Galapagos.
1: The same ad?
0: The exact same ad. And so we had this shouted conversation, and I said, are you going to apply for this? And she said, no, I've decided I don't want to spend 2 years in South America. And I said, well, would you mind if I filled it in with what I would put if I was going for the job?
1: And given that you'd taken this vow.
0: Exactly,
1: yeah. It was slightly mysterious to me why you took the vow, David. What, just so that you were not going to risk rejection?
0: It's that same dynamic all of us have when we feel as if we're going to get our heart broken. So you make up a defensive story. I'm not going to have my heart broken. I'm not going to let them break my heart. I'm going to pretend that I want something else. Yeah. So this is a real dynamic. And it's a very powerful dynamic in poetry, as all the deflective language you use that stands between you and the truth of your understanding and what you want in life, yeah, and where your happiness lies and your willingness to follow what you care about and what you love. Yeah. We're made to care. The only thing you can do to stop caring is to cover it over and actually work hard, which is why when we refuse to care, we often immobilize ourselves, because all of our energies are actually going to cover over what we really love and want in life. I have a poem called Admit, and I always find it funny when people say I'm in a long-distance relationship, and then I say to myself, is there any other kind? There can be no greater distance than the 3 feet between you in the kitchen in the morning, you know, when you're making your breakfast. But the first lines are, admit your distant love affair is with yourself, and no one can play harder to get. Yeah. The unwritten letters, the place for time, the heartbreak over never being properly answered. Yeah. So that's what was going on. But anyway, I filled out the whole thing in front of this fire with my cup of tea. And at the end, I had this extraordinary experience. I looked into the fire, and I tell you, Galapagos came alive in those coals. It was just as if I was physically looking at the Galapagos Islands and experiencing them in that fire. Extraordinary experience. And it took me a while to shake my head and actually come back to sitting in front of this application. So then having had this experience, I said to my friend, I said, listen, you have to do me a favor. And she said, what? What now, probably? And I said, you have to put this application in an envelope. You have to address it. You have to put a stamp on it that you have bought. and you have to put it in the post box
1: this
0: tomorrow.
1: This was your get out of jail card, was
0: exactly,
1: it? If she
0: yeah.
1: did it all, you could yeah. still care and not care somehow yeah. at the same time.
0: Well, that was the Irish and the Yorkshire side coming together, you know. The Yorkshire side says, you've made a vow, lad, you know. And the Irish said, Jesus, what's a vow?
1: I've just had a vision in the cold. I'm going to the Galapagos. So,
0: what does a vow actually... let's look at this from multiple contexts. Yeah. And so she was really good friend.
1: She did that.
0: She did all that. And I got an interview with 90 other people out of the 500, yeah.
1: And obviously got the job because your next port of call was the Galapagos. Did it look like the way you envisaged it in the coals on that dark night in Wales, or what did it look like?
0: Well, I was looking at Galapagos and the coals with fire from a distance. You know, I was looking down on them but feeling the essence. So, but being in Galapagos was a deeply disturbing experience to both to me as a human being but also as a scientist, a newly minted scientist. You know, in the scientific system, you learn what's called the binomial Latinate Linnaean system, which came from the great Swedish naturalist Linnaeus, and he made up all these double-barreled Latin names that we now know. And if you're an ornithologist and you learn the Latin names, you think, as you're reeling it off, as you see it, that you've nailed the bird, you know. But you haven't at all, yeah? You've given a name that's too small for what you're looking at. There's an essence there. Not only that, the bird actually belongs within a constellated ecology. Yeah? And you can't tease the bird out from its surroundings. Yeah? So I got to Galapagos and found that none of the animals or birds had read any of the zoology books that I had read. Yeah? They insisted on having lives of their own. The other thing was that you were looking death and mortality in the face every day. You would witness animals that you'd got to know in quite intimate ways. I mean, every wild animal is just like the pets, you know, your dog or your cat. Every cat has a different character than any other cat, and every dog has a different character than every other dog, and every wild animal or bird. So you'd get to know them often in quite intimate and affectionate ways, and then 1 week you'd turn up and the bird or the animal would be dead on the beach, you know, being eaten by other animals. You know, or you'd witness giant mantas being devoured by orca whales. You know. So death was very close. And then you were living on this death-dealing medium called the ocean. And at that time, we'd no GPS. There were no navigation lights in the islands. All of the sailing was done by dead reckoning. So we had many an adventurer near drowning by night, getting people from island to island. And I nearly drowned on two or three occasions, actually. So I was very close to life, death, a world which would not be named, would not stay in place. And after just 6 weeks or so, I just wanted to go home. And I couldn't. And I would have been a coward if I'd have gone too, I knew that. And so you just had to turn your face back and forget your own problems. Yeah. And the incredible thing about Galapagos, it was constantly taking you out of yourself. You'd be walking along the path in the morning, leading people, and you'd be complaining to yourself about the fact that the Ecuadorian crew had hidden your shoes that morning or whatever it was, you know, hazing you. And then you would come across this Galapagos hawk on a branch, you know, over the path. And as you got closer and closer, the hawk would never move. The hawk would stare back at you. You could get within 3 feet and look into those hawk-like eyes. The hawk-like eyes would look back at you. And they would find someone much bigger than the person who'd set off in the morning, you know, come ashore. So I started to understand that my identity depended not upon my inherited beliefs, but upon the depth of attention that I was paying to things other than myself. And the deeper the attention, the freer you were actually in the world from all of these names, not only from your naming of things in the wrong way. And it's not just animals we name. We name our loved ones in wrong. You know, we say wife, we say husband, we say partner, we say daughter, son, colleague, you know, or competitor, yeah. And these are words that we use in order not to investigate more deeply.
1: I wonder, David, can you tell me about one of those times you experienced the full power of the ocean at a place called Hood Island in the Galapagos?
0: Oh, that was a near drowning. That was quite remarkable, actually. There was a place on the southern end of Hood Island where the ocean waves reach that shoreline from 4,000 miles to the south. They're coming up from the Arctic all the way in what we call the Humboldt Current, which turns into the Southern Equatorial Current, that runs up against Hood Island. You're looking at a force that's been gathering its strength for 4,000 miles. And it's cold water, it's cool water. And it runs up against the southern end of Hood Island, or Española. And there's a rift in the basaltic rock. And the waters come up under the undercut cliff. And they rush up, and there's a geyser that fountains into the air. It comes and goes, but you don't have to be there long before you'll see the next eruption and then the next fountain. And we guides, in order to improve our possibilities for a generous tip, used to go down and stand there under the tons of water falling. Yeah? Now, this is a huge cliff. It's probably 30 or 40 feet down to the level of the ocean. But I was standing there and I'd encourage Matt Downing, my fellow guide, to go down against his better judgment, I might say. And we were standing there, and I'd done this many times, but then suddenly the water disappeared, and it disappeared for a long time. And I knew something was wrong. And I looked out and I see this enormous wave, like a tsunami, coming towards us.
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3: Garrett Mundy in the Perth newsroom. The government has unveiled its digital duty of care laws, which would give Australians the choice to opt out of algorithms online. Under the proposed laws, social media platforms would be required to protect children from harmful content, including pornography and content that glorifies crime. Adults will also have more say in what appears on their feeds. The WA Premier says he's pleased with progress being made in the battle against black market tobacco following major raids across Perth and Margaret River last week. Authorities inspected tobacconists, convenience stores and barbershops, seizing nearly 1.5 million illegal cigarettes. Roger Cook says the state government is working to introduce further legislation to crack down on the trade. And North Korea and Russia have opened their first road bridge in what's been seen as a symbol of expanding ties. They're already direct air and rail links between Moscow and Pyongyang, but until now there had not been a proper road link. The bridge is expected to strengthen economic and cultural ties between the two nations.

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1: My guest on Conversations today is the poet and philosopher David White. David's latest book, Constellations 2, is a series of meditations on everyday words, including anxiety, freedom, moon, and time. David, you were describing how you and another guide on the Galapagos Islands were standing at a blowhole when the water suddenly disappeared. And when you looked out, you saw this enormous wave coming towards you. What happened?
2: I hit Matt on the back and say, run, yeah? And we turn to run, but the wave comes straight up, you know, and overwhelms us on top of the... And there's a smaller cliff about 100 yards further in, that's about 10 foot high. And we were being rushed against that cliff, and both of us managed to keep our feet up, actually, and bang feet first into this cliff. But then we were dragged back. And the next vision that the people are seeing who are watching us up on the cliff above is of Matt hanging out

0: over the cliff, scrabbling, and me hanging down the blowhole with my hands just at the top. If either of us had gone down, we would have died because it's an undercut, barnacle-covered hull hole down there with the waves coming against it. We would have been dead in minutes. And then the next wave came, and neither of us had a chance to keep our feet in any direction. It came right over the top of the cliff. But luckily it was so big, it carried us over that step and deposited us at the feet of the people.
1: God, I hope you got a really big tip, David. Yes.
0: That was my first thought as I came to consciousness. I said this.
1: I've hit the jackpot with this. Were you both okay after that, physically?
0: Matt had to be stretchered off the island, actually, to his bone. And I martyred myself by limping around the island, leading people, you know, bleeding from various points. But it was... But the really remarkable upshot of this was years later... 2 years later when I was back home and I was sat with my mother. And my mother and I used to be, in proper Irish fashion, we'd be the last to bed, you know? And we'd sit by the fire and we'd have a sip of whiskey and my mother would sing a song and I might play a tune on my fiddle on, and we'd swap stories. And I'd never told my mother about this because my mother would have worried enough, you know, I was off in the world. This was pre-internet, pre-email. You got a letter once every 6 weeks, you know, and took 6 weeks to answer it. And so she says, oh, I never told you. When you were in Galapagos, I had this dream. I said, and what was the dream, Mother? And she said, you were stood on a cliff edge with another young man. Yeah? And there was a fountain of water. And as she said that, the hairs on my back of my neck stood straight up. You know? And she said, this wave came and grabbed you both and was pulling you back into the ocean. And in the dream, I reached out both hands and pulled you ashore. And I sat there with my mouth open, you know? And I didn't tell my mother. It was too much to even acknowledge in the moment. But what I was saying to myself, there you go, David, you think you're Indiana Jones, you know, James Bond off in the world.
1: And your mum's rescuing you.
0: Yeah, and it's been your mum all along.
1: How do you make sense of that? You're a trained scientist. How do you make sense of your mum sharing that dream with you?
0: There's no making sense of it, really, except, you know, in small particle physics, we know that when electrons that belong in a particular configuration are split apart, they know what the other electron is doing. There's a kind of mirroring. There's all kinds of instances, you know, in the latest research of things happening across space and time for which there's no calibration, there's no understanding. So that's as far as I can understand it. And then, you know, throughout my life, there's been all kinds of astonishing synchronous serendipities, things that are quite extraordinary. There's no explanation. All of us have these experiences and you can't be argued out of them, really. You know, people say, oh, well, it was just a coincidence. And you know there was something that was stirring some parallel either in your future that it was presaging. You know, I have an essay on time here, you know, and the way... Really, the way human beings truly, truly experience time is we don't experience just the now. We experience the now in conversation with what has gone before and with what is about to precipitate out of the now. We're living in all three contexts at once. And we all know the way that when we mature in life, our past actually changes. You realize that things you thought happened didn't happen at all, actually. And things you didn't really understand were happening actually happened, and you just weren't mature enough, aware enough, you didn't have the bandwidth for at that time. But now you look back and you say, oh, my past is completely different than I imagined, actually, and I wasn't ready to understand that.
1: And poetry, it seems, is more of a language to apprehend that or refer to it, perhaps, rather than the language of science or other kinds of languages. Poetry is a way to approach that mystery.
0: Well, poetry, I always say good poetry is the thing itself. It's not about something. Bad poetry is not the thing itself, but there's a lot of bad poetry. That's because it's not good poetry. And good poetry is language against which we have no defences. So in which past and present and this and that start to meld together. Shall I give you an example of one? Yeah. This is a piece I wrote called The Bell and the Blackbird. There's a story out of the old Irish tradition, 1,500 years old from Irish monasticism. There's an Irish monk, he's in the monastic precinct, and he hears a bell calling him to prayer. And he says, that's the most beautiful sound in the world, the call to silence, to intimacy with God, you know, that's the place, yeah. But simultaneously, he hears the blackbird calling from over the wall. And he stops and he says, oh, and that's also the most beautiful sound in the world. In the Irish Christian religious tradition, you could get the revelation of God as much from a blackbird as you could from a written text, you know. So that's bringing the both together. Well, you know, in the Zen tradition, there's this tradition of beautiful questions called koans. Yeah? And you can carry a koan for years. Well, I carried that image of the monk, you know, for years and years and years as a koan. I've sat Zen, so I took it as a koan, an Irish koan. And koans are in all cultures, actually, these beautiful questions that you can't answer with your intellectual mind. They're meant to invite you into some kind of larger physical arrival in your life, multi-contextual arrival. Well, I was in my study one Easter morning, and I have a sign on my door, do not disturb, which my daughter wrote years ago. It's in a little child's hand, you know, and it says, do not disturb in this child's hand, and I've kept it there for years. And so my wife knows not to come into the study, but she came in for some reason without buy or you leave, you know? And she had these two Tibetan bells and she banged them together. And you know, most of the time you hit Tibetan bells together and you get it wrong and you get this awful... But she hit it, for some reason, just exactly right. And the sound went straight through me. I have these French doors in front of my desk and they were open. And at that exact moment, I heard the red-winged blackbird in the garden, which in the Pacific Northwest of the United States, where I live now, is the sign of spring, first day of spring, you hear the red-winged blackbird. It's a beautiful song. And I put my hand up. I said, I can't talk to you now. And I wrote this in one piece. It's called The Bell and the Blackbird. It's about bringing all the contexts together in a timeless experience. The sound of a bell, the sound of a bell still reverberating. Or a blackbird calling from a corner of the field, asking you to wake into this life, or inviting you deeper into the one that waits. The sound of a bell, still reverberating, or a blackbird calling from a corner of the field, asking you to wake into this life, or inviting you deeper into the one that waits. Either way takes courage. Either way wants you to become nothing but that self that is no self at all. Wants you to walk to the place where you find you already know you will have to give every last thing away. To walk to the place where you find you already know you'll have to give every last thing away. The approach that is also the meeting itself, without any meeting at all. That radiance you have always carried with you as you walk both alone and completely accompanied in friendship by every corner of creation crying, hallelujah.
1: How beautiful, thank you. Do you sometimes surprise yourself by what you've written, David? Do you sit down with a sense of what you want to say and work at it till it's there? Or does something like that come out of an experience and you're almost taken aback by what the poetic sense of you has created?
0: All of those things. I've always said poetry is the art of overhearing yourself say things you didn't know you knew, and quite often things you didn't want to know because you weren't ready for that depth of experience, or quite often you didn't feel you deserved that experience, actually. And so it should be an act of surprise. You know, we're under this impression that young poets, especially when they first start, oh, I've only got to get to that voice inside me that knows what I should write, and then I'll be able to write good poetry. But it's almost exactly the opposite. You have to drop below the horizon of your understanding and get to the place where you don't know anything, actually. And that's the place from which you speak. And that's the place you learn, you apprentice yourself to a kind of origin inside yourself that you're going to learn to speak from, straight from it, yeah, eventually. And that's a sign of maturity in a good poet. And actually, the real sign of maturity is to be able to write about joy and happiness. Because to begin with, we're usually taken below that horizon of understanding only by trauma and difficulty. When our life breaks open on the surface, we lose a loved one, or you get your heart broken in unrequited love. And my son's a great poet, but only when he's got his heart broken. And he's been happily married for years, so there's absolutely no production.
1: So when did that happen for you? Do you remember the poem or the moment that let you open that door to writing about joy and happiness?
0: There were early glimmers. You can see them in my early poetry. You know, there's one just capturing the moment. It's called Horses Moving on the Snow. Through the damp grass around the house, through the damp grass around the house, there are horses moving on the snow. In the half-light, they move quickly, following the fence until the mist takes them completely. And evening is the hollow sound of hooves in the south field. So there's happiness in, you know, just hearing the hooves, yeah? And just that sense of being able to recreate and carry in your body the actual experience. So that's an early experience of happiness. But as you start to bring narrative in to tell stories, you're usually telling the story about how far you are away from everything. That's always the place we start. We start through distance. Yeah. We measure our closeness through the inverse calibration of our distance quite often. And that's true in relationship, actually. You're in the kitchen together, and quite often you're not saying, oh, we're really close. You're saying, oh, we're not doing too badly today. Oh, we're not too far apart. So we do this all the time. We measure how close we are to what we want by how far away we are. So quite often in the early stages, that's where your poetry is, how far away you are. And then the moments of surprise where you suddenly realize you're not far away at all. And then the real breakthrough that's invited, and which is really difficult to cross, where you're actually describing intimacy in its first form, which is why love poetry is really difficult to write, good love poetry. Because it's about the actual arrival in intimacy. And we know when love poetry is bad immediately, whether you're a poet or not.
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1: On Conversations today, my guest is the poet David White. It's clear listening to you, David, that you've got so many poems, your own and other people's, in your head, you know, that they're memorized there and available for you, really, to call on. What happens to poems when they come off the page and into our mouth and into our ears? How does that change poetry?
0: Well, I think it's really remarkable that we think it's strange that a poem should be recited, because it got onto the page somehow, you know, and it got onto the page through a human voice. So why would we be surprised if it came off the page into a voice again? For some reason, you know, over the last couple of hundred years, we've ghettoized poetry to reading from a page, and usually someone shy who's afraid of their own voice, you know, mumbling from behind the book, yeah, or saying it so quickly that you can't even catch what's been said. Yeah. But even when someone reads it well, you'll often hear a line and you say, "Oh my God, what was that?" And they're already onto the next thing, and your soul feels as if it's being dragged through a hedge backwards. Yeah, so. Naturally, that's why we have the chorus. We have it in pop songs. In the Greek theatre, the chorus always repeated what the gods had said. when the gods said something in a

0: replay, it couldn't be understood the first time. It had to be stepped down to human understanding. And the chorus would repeat it, and then when people go, all right, okay, now I get it. This is the real info, yeah? So repetition is necessary. It may not be there on the printed page, but to be able to, when you feel like a line went home and people are stunned by it, then you need some silence, just as you do in a conversation. If I've come to you and I'm coming to tell you that someone close to you has passed away and you don't know yet, I have to be incredibly present to tell you that news. I will probably touch your shoulder, you know, so that's physical contact. I will look you in the eyes. I will tell you the news three times, actually, in three different ways so that you hear it, and with silence in between. And probably without knowing it, I will fall into iambic pentameter, which is how human beings speak in English when they're on their emotional edge. Mm. So all of those things are actually poetry. Poetry is not some abstract art. It's how human beings speak when they're on their intellectual, imaginative, and emotional edge. And we've all seen the phenomena where someone who hasn't read a poem in 20 years, they will have to speak at a memorial service or for someone close to them. The first thing they intuitively look for is a poem to say, or a song lyric, yeah? To say what cannot be said. It's just intuitively understood, no matter that our strategic mind will dismiss poetry when we're far away from it in an abstract way.
1: You have poems, you know, you've written poems like that that are recited at weddings and at funerals. What's that like, to have offered, I guess, sometimes very intimate experiences or reflections which are then shared by strangers at celebrations of their own?
0: Well, it's deeply satisfying, you know. That's why we write them, as we say. So people will, it's an incredible compliment. And, you know, I have one poem called The True Love. It's been used at thousands of marriages, actually. Not hundreds, but thousands of marriages. And most especially by people who've previously had their heart broken and now they feel like they've found the right person. Used a lot by gay people whose love was not sanctioned until just recently and who now can step out of the boat, as the image is in the poem, and feel they deserve the love they want in life. So that one's deeply satisfying. And it came out of a very intimate experience, you know, with 141 nuns, actually.
1: Can you share any details?
0: I always say there's nothing like a good, safe flirt with a sister, but this was flirting with 141 nuns all at once. I was invited down to work with, I think it was the Sisters of Mercy. It was in Galveston, Texas, and they were running a hospital system, as they had been for 150 years, and they had to give up the reins and pass it over to these lay executives. Yeah. And so the Mother Superior called me up with her team and asked me to come down and work with them. And I said, what do you want to work with? And she said, well, we, you know, when Jesus was by the lake, you know, and I said, well, there are a lot of times by the lake. And I was desperately going through my Bible. But she said, no, Jesus is by the lake and crowds come, it gets too much. He goes off into the wilderness and the disciples go out on the boat in the lake by themselves. And then I remembered, you know, then the storm comes up and they're all terrified. And then Peter looks out over the side of the boat. And what does he see? Jesus walking across the water towards them. And then Peter has to step out of the boat onto the water towards Jesus. I said, I remember it. She said, that's what we want to talk about, stepping out of the boat. And when you think it's whether you're a Christian or not, it's a really powerful image, because all of us at one time in our life have to step out of the boat we're in onto a surface that we do not feel will hold our weight, whether it's following a vocation in our early days, or leaving a vocation even for a reimagination of our life.

0: Stepping towards someone in love and commitment, yeah. Stepping towards our own life that previously we hadn't imagined we deserved or could have, yeah. And in the story, I went straight away to reread the story, and what's really marvellous about the story is that what holds Peter at the surface is his gaze on what draws him. It's the power of his attention. And as soon as he looks away, he starts to drown. And then he looks back and he's able to walk across the water. So it's the power of having your eyes on the star, following the star to which you belong, yeah? The horizon to which you're being drawn. So it goes something like this. It's there's a faith in loving fiercely the one who is rightfully yours. There's a faith in loving fiercely the one who is rightfully yours, especially if you have waited years, and especially if you never believed you could deserve this loved and beckoning hand held out to you this way. I'm thinking of faith now and the testaments of loneliness and what we feel we are worthy of in this world. Years ago in the Hebrides, I remember an old man who walked every day on the grey stones to the shore of baying seals, who would press his hat to his chest and say his prayers to the turbulent Jesus hidden in the water. And I think of the story of the storm and everyone waking and seeing the distant yet familiar figure far across the water calling to them, and how we're all waiting for that abrupt waking and that calling and that moment we have to say yes. Except it will not come so grandly, so biblically, but more subtly and intimately in the face of the one you know you have to love. So that when we finally step out of the boat towards them, we find everything holds us and everything sustains our courage. And if you wanted to drown, you could. If you wanted to drown, you could, but you don't. You don't, because after all this struggle and all these years, you simply don't want to anymore. You don't want to anymore. You've simply had enough of drowning, and you want to live, and you want to love, and you will walk across any territory, however dark and however disturbing, to take the one hand you know belongs in yours.
1: You've written very thoughtfully, deeply about the season of midlife, as you refer to it. What about the season you're in now? How do you think of that and what its particular flavour and landscape is?
0: Well, you know, Pablo Neruda, the great Chilean poet, had a volume of poetry called Plenes Poderes in Spanish, which means full powers. And I take my life in my hands by saying this because it's bound to lead to imminent disaster, but I feel as if I'm in my full powers, you know, as if I'm harvesting all the decades of struggle and work and writing. And I feel as if I'm really useful for people now and really helpful for them and that I'm doing my best work. And so it feels like just an incredible privilege.
1: When you talk about the value, the service that you can do as a mm-hmm. poet and as someone talking about poetry, I think about the title of this latest work, Consolations. Is that part of what you feel a poet does or poems do, is offer a kind of consolation?
0: Exactly, yeah. Poetry tells you that despite your dislike of yourself, despite your lack of faith in what you want for yourself, despite all the ways you sabotage your own happiness, underneath all that, you have a way of holding the conversation which is true in and of itself and is your way forward in life. You know? Tells you that you have a voice that is unique and can speak to other unique voices and that you should have faith in it.
1: It's really been just a delight to meet you and have you as our guest on Conversations. Thank you so much, David.
0: Lovely, Sarah. Thank you. It's been a pleasure. The hour has gone past and time disappeared, yes. We're on my mother's clock, I think.
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1: I spoke with the poet David White in 2025. This conversation was made on the lands of the Gadigal and Turrbal peoples. The producer was Maggie Morris and the executive producer was Carmel Rooney. I'm Sarah Kanoski. Thanks for listening.
3: ABC News, good afternoon, I'm Garrett Mundy. The WA Premier says he's pleased with progress being made in the battle against black market tobacco following major raids across Perth and Margaret River last week. Authorities inspected tobacconists, convenience stores, barbershops and storage containers, seizing nearly 1.5 million illegal cigarettes. Roger Cook says the state government is working to introduce further legislation to crack down on the black market trade.
4: I'm very pleased with the progress we're making under existing laws. We need to continue to strengthen our laws, and that work is being undertaken at the moment. Advanced stages of the draft are being shared with stakeholders to make sure we get the balance right.
3: The WA Police Minister says a steady increase in the annual assault rate is down to more CCTV cameras, the advent of social media, and a greater police presence. Recent data from the Australian Bureau of Statistics has found WA recorded its seventh consecutive annual increase in assaults per capita last year. 2025 saw more than 1,600 assault victims per 1,000 West Australians. Per 100,000 West Australians, rather, a 3% increase on the previous year. Rhys Whitby has told 102.5 ABC Perth crime rates are not the sole measure of community safety.
5: Police are very determined. They, if they see issues of assault, and assault can start with a shove and then escalate to much worse impact on people, police will take action.
3: The state opposition leader Basil Zemplis has ruled out forming an alliance with One Nation following its win in the Secret Harbour by-election. The minor party claimed its first ever WA lower house seat last weekend, with candidate Luke Hurtigan comfortably erasing a strong Labor margin. Mr Zemplis has responded to long-running speculation over a possible alliance with Pauline Hanson's party. He says his only aim is to formalise the WA Liberal Nationals coalition from the start of next year.
6: The only thing we're considering is forming a very strong alliance, which we've already done, and moving that to the next stage, which is a formal coalition with our partners from the Nationals.
3: The government has unveiled its digital duty of care laws, which would give Australians the choice to opt out of algorithms online. Under the proposed laws, social media platforms would be required to protect children from harmful content, including that which glorifies crime, pornography and eating disorders. Adults would also have more of a say in what content appears on their feeds. Prime Minister Anthony Albanese says the government doesn't intend to control adults.
7: As part of this draft legislation, we're acting on algorithms with a landmark initiative, My Feed, My Way. This is not about giving government control. It's about giving people control. It's about putting choice back into the hands of Australians online.
3: A Sydney court has heard prosecutors have now served thousands of documents in the brief of evidence against Ben Robert Smith to the veterans' lawyers, but there's still more to be handed over, court reporter Jamie McKinnell reports.
8: The former SAS soldier is fighting five counts of war crime murder related to deployments in Afghanistan in 2009 and 2012 and allegedly involving unarmed Afghan nationals. A Commonwealth prosecutor has told Downing Centre local court around 4,000 documents were served yesterday to his lawyers. But the court has also been dealing with issues around the sensitivity of some of the material, and it's made special orders about how parts of the brief are handled and disclosed. The judge was told the documents served are non-sensitive and include more than 200 witness statements, but the entire sensitive portion of the brief is still yet to be disclosed. The case will return to court in October.
3: Investigators in the United States have recovered the flight data and cockpit voice recorders from the wreckage of an Amazon cargo plane that overran a runway at Miami International Airport. Five people died in the accident. All were in vehicles on the road the jet skidded onto. The chair of the National Transportation Safety Board, Jennifer Homendy, says they'll now evaluate and download the data of the black boxes to find out what happened. She's also told reporters about the scene of the incident.
9: I would describe it in one word of devastating, utter devastation. I mean, you can see on the paved surface tire marks that continues through the grass. There's debris everywhere.
3: WA's weather: showers this afternoon with a chance of gusty thunderstorms over the Goldfields, Interior and Eucla. Heavy falls possible. Also showers and drizzle over the Great Southern parts of the Central Wheatbelt through to the southeast coastal districts. For Perth, a partly cloudy afternoon with a forecast top of 22 degrees. Looking ahead, mostly sunny tomorrow, 23. becoming cloudy Thursday 23 and a mostly sunny day on Friday with a top of 26. Right now in Perth, it's 18.4 degrees. 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
10: G'day, this is The World Today. I'm Andy Park, coming to you from Gadigal Land in Sydney. Thanks for your company. This Tuesday, the murder trial of two Aussie surfing brothers gets underway amid tight security in Mexico. And don't look back in anger. British band Oasis unhappy as a trove of recordings go under the hammer.
11: People will pay money to have any kind of artifact, essentially, of a band that they like or a band that they think might accrue value. So it would be an investment.
10: First, though, the federal Labor government has been accused of pork barrelling over an invite-only grants program, which overwhelmingly directed funds to safe Labor and marginal seats the party wanted to win at the 2025 federal election. The research has come from the Centre for Public Integrity, revealing more about the $560 million program. Senior political correspondent Jake Evans joined me earlier from Parliament House. Jake, how did this grant scheme work as far as you understand it?
12: G'day, Andy. Yes, this was an invitation-only grant scheme to pay for Labor's election commitments at the 2025 federal election. It was excitingly titled the Major and Local Community Infrastructure Program. It was $560 million dished out to football clubs, tennis clubs, other sporting facilities, public park upgrades and other community infrastructure projects. All told, it was a little over 220 grants that were awarded through this program, and the Centre for Public Integrity has combed through them and found that three-quarters of the $560 million went to notionally Labor-held seats entering into the 2025 election. When you break it down by seat margin, the picture is even more striking, about $493 million going to either safe or fairly safe Labor seats or to marginal seats where Labor was competitive. Meanwhile, on the other side of the ledger, where Labor was not competitive, just $66 million awarded and 45 seats missing out entirely. If they weren't invited to the program, there was no opportunity to apply, no opportunity to compete.
10: So how's the federal government defending the awarding of these grants?
12: Well, look, the federal government says this grant program was established to pay for its election commitments. It says that once grants were awarded or once these projects were invited, go through a value for money process. There was still a test that they would have to meet to show that there was a community benefit. But there are critics suggesting, well, you can call it an election promise, but it's still, in, say, the words of Helen Haynes, independent MP for Indi, pork barrelling. Daniel Molino, the assistant treasurer, was on earlier this morning, and he was saying that the government has been transparent with this scheme.
13: This is different to a grants program that might be set up in the ordinary course of business, where you might have a set of criteria and then a competitive process where you let the process itself determine who gets the grant. This is about delivering mechanisms where, during the course of an election, the government has made commitments and then wants to deliver those specific commitments.
10: Daniel Molino this morning. So who else is raising concerns about this, Jake?
12: Well, the Centre for Public Integrity itself, its chair, former Justice Anthony Whealy, says there's a heavy onus on the government here to explain the process it used. While pork barrelling, as it's called, is typically legal, it can constitute corrupt conduct in the worst cases, but typically a legal and permissible way to spend money, it is using public money to win votes in marginal contests and maybe doesn't pass the pub test. Andrew Bragg, the Shadow Housing Minister, was asked about it this morning, and certainly had a pretty dim view of the results of this grant allocation.
14: I just wish that the Treasurer and the Prime Minister were more focused on the long-term economic challenges facing the nation rather than dishing out money to their mates and running cover for vested interests.
10: That's Liberal Senator Andrew Bragg. Before him, Jake Evans reporting. The parents of two Australian surfers allegedly murdered in Mexico in 2024 have spoken outside court as the trial gets underway. Martin and Deborah Robinson travelled from Perth to Ensenada on Mexico's Pacific coast. for the trial of three men. Jesus Giraldo, also known as El Quecas, Ireneo Francisco and Angel Jesus, are accused of killing Callum and Jake Robinson and their American friend. Proceedings were off to a dramatic start, though, with claims of witness intimidation and the appointment of a new judge due to a last-minute accident. Reporter Carrington Clark is there. Carrington, just take me through this first day of this trial.
15: This was a dramatic first day. Even before it began, we had a twist. The judge who was supposed to preside over this case has had an accident, and so he has had to be replaced. His replacement, though, couldn't get to court in time, so he appeared via video link. Then we had that moment that must have been heart-wrenching for the parents of Callum and Jake Robinson, where they came face-to-face for the first time with the three men accused of killing their sons, along with their son's friend, Carter Rhode. They were separated by just a thin walkway in a very small courtroom here in Ensenada. The three accused were manacled, wearing bright orange prison garb. The prosecution outlined their case, which is what we have heard before, that they believe this was a situation where an attempted robbery escalated and ended in the killing of these three men. The prosecution also said that there was an attempt to intimidate two of the witnesses that they will be relying on for their case by people associated with the accused murderers. So the accused murderers were removed from the courtroom, and then we had the first two witnesses take the stand. They are mother and son. The mother is a former girlfriend of El Quecas. Her name has been suppressed along with her sons. Her son actually took to the stand first. He says he was with the accused along with a fourth man who's not standing trial on the night that these killings took place and that he heard a gunshot. The mother, when she took the stand, corroborated her son's story, also talked about alleged domestic violence that she experienced with El Quecas, and both the mother and son are now in witness protection. Deborah Robinson, the mother of Jake and Callum, did also take the stand, but it was very brief. She simply gave her name, and then the prosecution said she wasn't needed to provide testimony in this case.
10: What have the parents had to say so far?
15: The parents have been reluctant to speak to the media. They don't want to do anything that could potentially interrupt this trial, but we did see them heading into court today, and this is what Martin Robinson said to a question.
16: Mr. Robinson, you said in your statement that it's not about revenge. Tell us what it is about.
17: It's about representing our sons, being here for them. I know they want us to be here. They would do the same for us.
10: That's Martin Robinson, the father of Callum and Jake Robinson. Carrington Clark reporting. Andy Park with you. 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Just search for The World Today. Well, an agreement over lunch at a Melbourne Indian restaurant on January 30, 1991, is the reason why today you pay a mandated percentage of your wages into superannuation. The architects and Labor luminaries were there at that table, then Treasurer Paul Keating, his Chief of Staff Don Russell, who would later become Independent Chair of Australia's biggest industry fund, and ACTU Secretary Bill Kelty. But the long and bitter and many-chaptered super wars began long before that and continue on in today's housing-tinged debate about whose money it really is.
18: The issue is people, this is people's money, right? So I have to model whether someone gets access to their own money. I can understand that's conceptualized by socialism, but we believe that the money is your money. Do you model the money you get paid at the end of the week? Do you have to model that money before you get paid it? Or do you have to believe you have an entitlement to your own money?
10: That's One Nation's Barnaby Joyce speaking on ABC Radio this morning. Well, joining me now is Tony Boyd, a contributing editor at the Australian Financial Review, who wrote about that famous lunch in 91 and, of course, on the superannuation industry. Tony, on the left, particularly the Labor movement, is very proud of its hard-fought compulsory retirement savings system, one that the political right has consistently denounced. Are today's housing pressures a really sort of meaningful cause of the current resurgence of this debate?
19: Look, I think the housing lack of affordability in housing is certainly rekindling a debate that has gone on for 30 years as to whether or not the superannuation system is good for Australia and whether the money that you are forced to contribute by law should in some way be accessible before your retirement. Now, Andrew Bragg has been pushing that for many years. I wouldn't be surprised if they come out with a policy very similar to One Nation and allow people to access their super. But I think this is a dangerous road to go down.
10: Why so?
19: Well, we know.

0: of whack. And I think when one nation says that the superannuation system is simply there for Labor's pet projects and the Prime Minister Anthony Albanese to generate headlines, I think they're missing the point of exactly what it's there for.
1: Is the right, and particularly One Nation in today's example, sort of attacking a perceived source of power that they themselves don't have?
0: Well, they haven't actually said that apart from saying that the superannuation system is there to serve the interests of the Labor Party. Look, in fact, we have a very rigorous system of auditing of accounts. We have trustees who we know from the recent scandals with, the Shield Master Fund and First Guardian, that trustees are being held to account. They're being taken to court. They're being forced to pay enormous amounts of compensation to people who got ripped off. So the system is actually working in terms of protecting people's money. This is not some sort of boondoggle that's driven by the Labor Party's desire to put stuff into pet projects. This is a system that's returned, I think, on average about 9% per annum or 8% per annum since it started. I mean, that is just absolutely phenomenal return. So the politics of it can confuse the end objective, which is to reduce the amount of money that is drawn upon the federal budget by people taking pensions. I mean, I saw this report from UBS that came out last year that reckons, you know, the average Australian under the age of 30 whose superannuation assets are about 27, you know, between 10 and 27,000 will probably retire in 2067 with assets of about $3 million. Now, that's just making a fairly conservative assumption of about 6% per annum return on your investment. I mean, this is not a system that needs to be sort of cut apart by reducing the amount that's actually put into each fund and compounding interest.
1: Nevertheless, this sort of current flare-up of this super wars debate feels kind of different to the previous employee versus employers sorts of iterations of the debate, don't you think?
0: It does, in the sense that the previous battle, the so-called super wars, was actually guided by numbers. And I don't think it's helpful for Barnaby Joyce or Pauline Hanson to make a sort of big, broad policy statements and not have numbers backing it up. I mean, I agree that Barnaby is not Jesus Christ, but any party seeking legitimacy should, you would think, do run the numbers, see what impact it will have on people's retirement, see what impact it might have on the pension system in the future. I think that's one thing that characterised that previous debate, which you'd have to say that the industry super funds won that debate just by simply delivering that performance I talked about of about 8% per annum.
1: We'll have to leave it there. Tony Boyd is a contributing editor at the Australian Financial Review. Nice to talk to you.
0: Thanks, Andy.
1: The federal government has social media giants and the harm caused by their platforms in its sights. Speaking in Canberra today, the Prime Minister has announced the government's draft digital duty of care legislation.
2: Through our digital duty of care, we will require platforms to protect children from harmful content, including content that promotes eating disorders, misogynistic content, pornography, and content that glorifies crime.
1: As part of the proposed laws, the government will force social media companies to allow users to opt out of algorithms so they'll be able to limit their feed to just accounts they follow. The move is designed to limit the harm caused by exposing users, especially children and young people, from dangerous or extreme content. But small business groups are concerned the move could have unintended consequences for retailers and other companies that rely on algorithms to sell their products, as Bridget Fitzgerald reports.
3: If you operate a business in 2026, social media likely plays a role. For Ashley Templar-Hammond, who runs a skin and hair care brand, it's been fundamental.
4: So I actually have a background in marketing, so the way that I've been able to grow the entire business has been through social media and ads, obviously, but sharing my health story has really helped and it has resonated with a lot of people. So I would say that the algorithm has hit the right people that relate to my health story and has been able to like join our community because of it.
3: Under proposed new laws, the federal government wants social media companies to provide a clear mechanism to allow users to opt out of algorithms in their feeds in an effort to limit exposure to harmful

0: content. Ashley Templar-Hammond says she supports the intention but says the changes could hurt her business.
1: I understand why they're trying to do it for certain elements, but we're just trying to sell a cream to help people with eczema. So we're not really going to be putting out bad content. We're also putting out health-related content that's supported by studies and facts. So it would be amazing if they could just split it out to, you know, specific categories that they find are harmful versus not.
0: The Council of Small Business Organisations Australia has warned any changes relating to digital media may limit the way companies reach and engage with customers. In a statement, CEO Sky Capuccio says it's critical the government considers the effects the laws could have on small business as it puts forward the legislation. Ashley Brooker runs an online children's clothing business in the New South Wales Hunter Valley. She relies on reels, videos and photos to reach new customers.
2: I've got 7,500 followers, but those followers don't pay the bills like customers do. So I need to be able to gain access to those customers who are looking specifically for my product.
0: Andrew McKellar is the chief executive of the Australian Chamber of Commerce and Industry.
3: Of course, we understand there are risks and there are instances of real harm. But for many small businesses, as they're starting out, these algorithms offer a real way for them to cost-effectively connect with their customers, to share their content, to build their business. So there are real benefits that can come with it. That's why we've got to get the balance right.
0: While the federal government has proposed an opt-out model for social media users to choose to remove content delivered by platform algorithms, online safety advocates are urging the government to consider an opt-in model that would remove the algorithm as a default.
4: Bridget Fitzgerald there. Overseas now, and Germany's political mainstream parties are wrestling with a brutal dilemma. In the wake of that landslide result in a state election for the AfD party, identified by the nation's own security agency as a right-wing extremist organisation, should other players continue to refuse to support them, forming a coalition government and risk a growing backlash from disaffected voters? Or should Germans be allowed to get a real taste of the style of government that AfD vows to deliver? Nick Grimm reports.
5: It was an election result that could deliver government to a far-right party for the first time in Germany since the Second World War. And at almost 78% of eligible voters casting a ballot, it was also the country's biggest turnout in a state election since reunification.
6: People are just tired of this leftist, wokist social politics.
5: Beatrix von Storck is the deputy parliamentary leader for the Alternative for Deutschland Party, AfD. Her grandfather served as Adolf Hitler's finance minister until Nazi Germany's fall in 1945. But 8 decades on, she argues Germany is entering a new era, set to bring the downfall of its national government and its current leader, Friedrich Merz.
6: This is the beginning. We will have another regional elections in 2 weeks, and then there will be a huge debate about Merz, our chancellor. This is whether he can run the country any longer or not, because they realise that their numbers are breaking apart.
5: The result in the weekend's election in the state of Saxony-Anhalt delivered the far-right AfD an emphatic win, leaving many Germans reeling.
7: Furchtbar.
5: Terrible. I'm absolutely shocked, says this woman. Another says it was only to be expected because there's dissatisfaction everywhere. Yes, it's depressing, this man says. I reckon we'll see a similar result at the next general election. But other Germans want AfD given the chance to shake things up. Something has to happen, this woman says. Whether that's a good thing or not, we don't know yet. We'll have to wait and see. But there's no guarantee that AfD will get the chance to govern. Mainstream parties have long refused to work with it, forming what's been called a political firewall against the party that's been labelled far-right and extremist by German security agencies. With 55% of voters in the state voting against AfD, other parties could join forces to keep it at bay, though, as this voter argues, that might make it even stronger. I can't imagine a coalition of the remaining parties working out, he says. Their interests are too different for that. Only one party has signalled it may be willing to support the AfD in government, the populist left-wing party known as BSW. Leader Fabio De Masi insists efforts to keep AfD out of power have only fueled its growth.
7: I think that we have to end this really stupid policy of erecting a firewall, which has made the AfD stronger and stronger and stronger. I mean, next time maybe has the absolute majority. What do we do then?
5: The AfD's other route to power would require persuading individuals to break ranks with their parties and throw their support behind the far-right movement. But regardless of whether AfD can form a government in Saxony-Anhalt or not, observers believe the result has delivered the party valuable momentum and spells trouble for unpopular German Chancellor Friedrich Merz.
8: It's very, very bad, and I think his backbenchers will be mutinous.
5: Dr. Ed Turner is the co-director of the Aston Centre for Europe at Aston University.
8: Germany now looks like a really, really difficult country to govern, and that puts wider Europe in a spin as well.
4: That's Dr. Ed Turner from Aston University in England, ending that report by Nick Grimm. Well, finally today, despite what the Oasis song says, the Gallagher brothers are looking back in anger ahead of a major archive of unsanctioned band recordings going up for auction. More than 100 hours of concerts, rehearsals and candid conversations between Noel and Liam Gallagher, recorded during the band's height of their fame, are expected to sell for millions. That's despite the fact that the buyer won't be able to release the recordings without the band's approval. Here's Angus Randall.
9: Noel and Liam Gallagher often reserve their harshest insults for each other.
10: He can lick my I don't give a what he does.
11: And as for his friends, he hasn't got any, so I don't know what he's on about.
9: But the brothers have been largely united in recent years, and together they're battling a former sound engineer who captured some of Oasis's biggest moments, including a recording of the band on the banks of Loch Lomond in Scotland in 1996, previously only available as a low-res bootleg. Hugh Richards holds an archive of more than 100 hours of Oasis concerts, rehearsals and conversations between the brothers between 1994 and 2001. His son, Owain, is selling the Oasis treasure trove. It could fetch up to $3 million. The band has expressed concerns about the sale, but music writer and critic Bernard Zuhl says there's not much Oasis can do.
12: Well, morally, they've got every right. Legally, it seems doubtful that they can stop the sale.
9: Owain Richards says the audio is in good enough condition to create a live album, but any release would have to be sanctioned by Oasis, which still holds the intellectual property rights to the songs. So if the path to profit is unclear, why would anyone spend millions of dollars on these tapes?
12: People will pay money to have any kind of artifact, essentially, of a band that they like or a band that they think might accrue value or their product might accrue value in the future, so it would be an investment.
9: Artists will often hold on to an archive of recordings, including demos and unreleased tracks. Bernard Zuhl expects at least some of these Oasis recordings will find their way out into the world.
12: There's every chance that someone will bootleg the bootleg and make it available on the net for free. There's also a reasonable chance that somewhere down the line Oasis may purchase this themselves. I mean, they're not short of a quid.
9: Oasis has been having a moment. First, getting the band back together for its first tour since 2009, including five sellout shows across Sydney and Melbourne last year. And now a new documentary serving as a tour diary. Bernard Zuhl says Oasis fans are primed to spend some cash to feel young again.
12: There is an interest in reliving the peak moments of your life, which for a lot of people is somewhere between 15 and 25, when the best music ever made was made. And so that's why bands can come back after 20 or 30 years and make good money, because their audience is at the right age for wanting to remember or pretend that they're 18 again, have the money to do it, and the product is available.
9: The Oasis auction will take place in early October.
4: I'm guessing those candid conversations contain some pretty ripe language. Angus Randall reporting there, and that's all from The World Today. It's Seamless Tuesday. Thanks for your company. Hope you can join me at the same time tomorrow. I'm Andy Park. Bye for now.

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0: Hello, afternooners. So lovely to be back talking to you. While Jo is home on the couch with hopefully a lemon and honey for her poor, sore throat, we've got some great chats coming up this afternoon, and I hope you'll join in. We're uncovering the treasures of the revamped WA Cricket Museum. We're discussing the topic that could make or break your relationship. Are the clothes wet or dry, and when to bring them in? Seriously, there are some fascinating facts about what your brain is doing while it's trying to figure this out that I never knew before. And we're going to virtually visit the Wild Desert Program, which is bringing back populations of native animals, which are in turn acting like eco-engineers. And of course, the best eco-engineer of them all, and that is Sabrina Hahn, who will be with us at 2:20.
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0: And the Slim But Savage One is in donning his various numbers of hats, and he's going to give us some weather. Yeah. Slim, what's it looking like?
2: Got
0: out
2: me
0: there?
2: Now. Jerry, good to see you. Thanks for coming along for the ride today.
0: My pleasure.
2: Perth partly cloudy, a top of 22 degrees. Tomorrow mostly sunny, we will get up to 23. Thursday becoming cloudy, a top of 23 degrees. Right now in Perth, 18.8 degrees. We've got a couple of smoke alerts around the place. We've got one for Jarrahdale, Karrakup and surrounding areas, that being in the Shire of Serpentine, Jarrahdale. It's because of a prescribed burn east of Jarrahdale. The smoke expected to be visible for several days and will continue as those prescribed burns take place. We've got another smoke alert for people in Jandabup, Marajiniup and Nangara. That's in the city of Wanneroo. This one's because of another prescribed burn. It might affect people travelling along Nangara Road, also Neves Road, so drive to the conditions. The smoke for that one expected to clear by tomorrow morning.
1: 102.5 ABC Perth.
0: And still with your finger traffic on the pulse, but looking at traffic now.
2: Yeah, a little bit going on the roads. A crash on Rockingham Road and Russell Road intersection, that being in Munster. Various lanes affected. There is an ambulance on site. The traffic is heavy in both directions, so avoid the area. And if you're in the Innaloo area, something to be aware of overnight, there's some roadworks happening on Stevenson Avenue. It's going to be closed southbound between Cedric Street and the Mitchell Freeway at Innaloo in the evening. So that'll start around 7 p.m, go through until 5 in the morning. There'll be detours in place via Cedric Street, also Karrinup Road, but plan ahead if you might be one of those in the car throughout the night and the early morning.
0: When I was driving in this morning, I was listening to Nadia and I was listening to the traffic report, and my gosh, there was a lot happening on the roads today. I mean, it really is amazing getting that traffic report when you're in the car. But I just want to remind listeners too that, as Ollie says, you are our eyes and our ears out on the road. So if you see something and you want to let us know, you can always call us on, you can text us on 0437 221025, but hey, you shouldn't be texting in the car, so you can ring us on 1300 221025.
2: Exactly. That's one of the things I miss about breakfast radio, Jerry, is you never had to worry about the traffic at 3 in the morning.
0: Right.
2: You know, it's like a different world.
0: I think that's a very small advantage, Slim.
2: It tends to get busy earlier and earlier, because sometimes I go for a walk about 4:30. I'm surprised how many cars are on the freeway.
0: You are not walking at 4:30.
2: Sometimes.
0: Why are you walking at 4:30?
2: Looking after the heart and the health.
0: Really? But at 4:30?
2: Well, the early bird and all that.
0: Yeah, right. Nah, I'm completely the opposite. Anywho, I want to ask you a question. And that's, what's your favourite car? Because you never know what you might find when you open the doors to a backyard, garage or shed, like someone in Adelaide who opened their shed to find a rare 1988 Holden VL Walkinshaw Commodore. And you know what? It only had 20 kilometres on the odometer. So it surfaced after all these years, and apparently the offers have already topped 500,000. And it takes us back in time to when cars were still being manufactured in Australia. So I'd love your input on that today. What do you reckon is the greatest Australian-made car of all time? I'm going to put that to you, Slim. And what would you love to get your hands on now if you had the chance? You can call us on 1300 221025.
2: Yeah, look, just following up from that story, I did have a soft spot for the Commodore. The main reason being, I can remember being a kid in Coolgardie. Rally Australia was going around the country.
0: Oh, really?
2: Through a lot of the back roads in towns near us.

0: And I think that is when Peter Brock was really on the radar for the first time. He, of course, so affiliated with the Holden Commodore. So I remember a couple of years later, maybe my parents were inspired by that, but they did get, would have been about 1979, 1980, a Holden VB Commodore station wagon in Mission Brown.
1: Oh, lovely. So what, with orange covered seat cover?
0: Cream, sort of faux leather seats. So we had that. So I remember that being, you know, in my formative years. Years later, about 1998, I had a VT Commodore. So it was a bit like we had Commodores in the family.
1: Yeah, yeah, yeah.
0: Maybe not the sexiest thing in the world. I think if you were going to go for real street cred, you'd be looking at a Tirana or maybe a Holden Monaro.
1: A kind of zooped up little number.
0: Yeah, but out of my price range.
1: One of my friends at uni inherited her granddad's Holden, and I'm struggling to remember what it was, but what I do remember is getting in, and the dashboard was just absolutely stunning, but they had the bench seat. I love bench seats. I miss those.
0: Me too. We had the Kingswood for many years. Yeah. That was in an apple green, had the Venetian blinds on the backside windows. But, yeah, I remember the green bench seat. And just the fact when you would touch a car back in those days, you know, it didn't have that sort of plastic bendy feel. It was a decent bit of metal on the exterior, wasn't it?
1: So that's what we want to know from you today. What would you love to get your hands on in the greatest Australian-made car of all time? 1300 221 0025. Couple of texts saying any of the performance Holdens, Fords and Chryslers from 65 to 79. Fairlane by Tickford rather than a GT Falcon, much nicer. And someone else said, responding to that story about the Holden Veal Walkinshaw Commodore being found with just 20 kilometres on the odometer, he said, that's my absolute dream car. The fact that this car has been left sitting out of sight, covered in dust and not enjoyed in any way infuriates me.
0: Isn't it great? It's a good time to talk about this because, of course, with so many electric vehicles coming from China, models that we've largely hardly heard of before, you know, getting your hands on one of the old Australian classics is going to be harder and harder.
1: And we want to know yours. 1300 221 0025.
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1: So what do you reckon is the best Aussie car of all time? Well, Lindsay from Ross Moyne says it's a Ford Falcon XYGT Phase 3. Max from Mayland says a WB Holden Ute 308 with an Eat More Beef sticker on the back window.

0: Earth, Wind and Fire with a very season-appropriate song. Speaking of seasons, we've got a cracker of an interview coming up later in the show where we're talking to a Noongar man who is a composer, and he has got this new revamped version of Vivaldi's Four Seasons, but it's done with the six Noongar seasons and with poems from Gina Williams. It sounds absolutely brilliant. It's premiering this week and we'll be talking about that later. Meanwhile, we are talking cars because of that one that was discovered, the 1988 Holden VL Walkinshaw Commodore with just 20 kilometres on the odometer, has been hiding in an Adelaide shed somewhere. And we asked you off the back of that, what's your best ever Australian car? And James in East Perth definitely has a vested interest in this one. Hey, James, nice to be talking to you.
1: G'day. Yeah, a little bit of lies in it. So the GT40 is a British-made car.
0: Yep.
1: But I bought a kits car that was made in Phillip Island. And I finished the car off in East Perth. If anyone wants to look at it, if they Google GT40E, because it's got a Tesla motor in it.
0: Mm-hmm.
1: So that has to be an Australian-made car, doesn't it?
0: That is, yes, I guess it is. Tell me about the GT40. I'm not much of a car person. There are things I know and things I don't. So give us a word picture.
1: So the GT40 is the car that won Le Mans three times and beat Ferrari. Many people have seen the film Ford versus Ferrari. So it's the Ford version, GT40, because it's 40 inches high, probably a meter high. A little bit on the low side. I put a Tesla in it because I couldn't stand putting a 6-litre gas guzzler in.
0: So does it go like a dream?
1: It goes like a rocket.
0: Goes like a rocket. I bet you turn some heads as you go along with it too.
1: I cannot go out and have a coffee without one or two people taking a picture of it within 5 minutes.
0: Oh, I bet that feels...
1: And you have to be sociable because... You always get into conversations with people.
0: Yeah. Great conversation starter. Thank you very much for calling in, James. I've had some other texts saying, you know, this is my favourite old-time Australian car, the Holden Chimera, huge export earner with millions of motors made here and exported worldwide, says Scott from Poppioninning. And Scotty's a truck driver. Talking about a VLW Walkinshaw, saw this at one of my customers last week. Oh, they've sent a photo. And one of quite a few cars he had, the XU1 Tirana. It's like a rocket on a roller skate. That is the best word picture we have had so far. I challenge the rest of you to come up with some. Carol from Swanbourne's rung in. Hello, Carol.
2: Hello, Geraldine.
0: How are you doing?
2: I'm not too bad, thanks. The car I learnt to drive in was a HR Holden.
0: Oh.
2: It was green. It was a bench seat, a manual, and I couldn't boost the seat up because I'm very short.
0: Were you on perched on cushions?
2: I couldn't because then I couldn't reach the pedals.
0: Right, okay.
2: So, and my viewing point was the top of the steering wheel and the dashboard.
0: This is not sounding overly safe. I'm not sure I would have wanted

0: wanted to have been your passenger, no offence.
1: It was very hard, and it was column shift, which is very difficult, I found.
0: Yeah.
1: But when I got my licence, I bought a Holden Gemini, and when I bought it, it was carved a year.
0: Oh,
1: that's my story.
0: Great memories. Yep. And it's always really easy too to remember what car you learnt to drive in, because the memories are really seared. I think I'm sure they're seared into your body, certainly into my father's body, because he taught me to drive initially. Poor thing. And I remember, you know, just not being able to get control of the gears. And he had actually taught my mother to drive, and he had got so frustrated he'd left her on a country road. He did come back, but I said to him, you're only going to teach me if you never get out of the car. And he fortunately obeyed that that edict. But thanks for calling in, Carol. So your best Aussie car of all time, Ben says, guys, the Australian car of all time would need to be the 1986 XF Ford Falcon. We made 271,000 units, Australian record. Aerodynamics of a toaster. I've had two in my time. Well, listen, I'd still like to keep those texts coming in on your favourite Australian car, but I want to put a call out, especially to Cricket Tragics, because WA Cricket's most beloved relics are going to be back on display in a new modern museum at the redeveloped Wacker Ground, and we're going to be able to check that out next.
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0: And speaking of games, treasured mementos from the historic home of WA Cricket are going back on display very soon as part of the Wacker Ground redevelopment. And you can imagine there's got to be some extraordinary items, given its nearly 150-year history. And they've played host to some huge names and games. And I'm wondering about, as well as the relics they were given, what are the relics that have been left behind, deliberately or not? Jessica Canavan is the WA Cricket Museum and Tours Manager, who is making her way through this extraordinary collection. Hello, Jess. Thanks for joining us.
5: Thank you for having me. It's really exciting to talk.
0: Is this kind of going to be like the Alibaba's cave for cricket history fans, that they're just going to be amazed once they get in?
5: I think most definitely. I mean, there are some incredible pieces that will be going on display, and we are going to be telling some stories that I think some people will know, and that others will be surprised to hear.
0: Yeah, I love the fact that these items all contain a story within them. I guess I wanted to cut straight to the chase and say, what is the crown jewel of the collection?
5: I think there will be people flocking for many things, but there in particular is the underarm ball that kind of changed some of the rules of cricket in 1981 when Australia played New Zealand in the World Series Cup One Day International. It was at the MCG, which, you know, is a bit different to the Wacker, but the West Australian umpire, Don Wether, brought the ball home with him.
0: Oh, really?
5: So it has been living within the West Australian cricket collection ever since, and we've been looking after it, and it will be going on display in the new museum, marking a significant change in the rules of cricket.
0: Because like you say, it was when Trevor Chappell bowled this infamous underarm delivery against New Zealand in 1981. It really was a kind of turning point, wasn't it? And it was hugely contentious. So I'm imagining that ball, if it could talk, would have some amazing stories. What kind of, is there sort of a, you know, words that go along with all of these items, particularly that ball, that tell the story?
5: Yes, I mean, we have quotes from the umpire himself, and we will also be showing footage of the ball alongside the ball on display. So you'll really be able to kind of capture the understanding of the impact that

0: that moment in cricket history had on the game internationally?
1: Jess, there is a huge amount of items in this collection, and I can't expect you to know all of them because it's been uncatalogued so far, isn't it? So you're still making your way through.
0: That's right. So some of it has been catalogued, but we are kind of in that process of really getting to understand what we have within the collection. So from a museum perspective, it's really important that we document and record all the aspects of the objects that we hold within our collection. And that way we can store and preserve those items for future generations to be able to enjoy.
1: Does that mean too that it's a process of discovery? That, you know, you're not quite clear on the range of things, so that you might come across some pretty exciting stuff. I wonder if you have already.
0: Absolutely. I mean, we have items in boxes that haven't been opened for some time, and you go and open a box and pretty much every time you're kind of wowed by what little snippet of history you are unveiling. And from within our collection, because we focus on both West Australian cricket but also the Wacker ground itself, some of our collection tells stories that sit outside of that cricket story and look at more of the community impact that this ground has had on Western Australia and even across the world.
1: I'd love to ask you a bit more about that, but just before I do, apart from the ball that changed everything or the underarm delivery that changed everything, what are another couple of items that you think are really going to impress the crowds?
0: Some of my favourites are we have a dinner shirt that was worn by Frank Bryant at the 1947-48 Sheffield Shield win. They all went out for dinner afterwards, and I think they had a very fun time.
1: And does the shirt bear testament with that, with a few like red wine stains and so on?
0: Absolutely. It has also been signed by the players. Yeah. The stains on it tell a few stories.
1: What was the style of the shirt in a dinner shirt in those days?
0: It's got a bit of a fancy frill to it around the neck, but I'm pretty sure it was white at some stage.
1: Before they all attacked it with a pen and the
0: exactly.
1: That is fantastic. I'm impressed that it's lasted this long. And you said that's one of your favourites. What's one more?
0: I particularly love, we have a collection of turnstiles dating back to the 1920s that big metal turnstiles that with intricate iron designs on them, and we have restored them, and we'll have one on display in the museum, and you can just sort of imagine the click of the metal as people are passing through it to enter into the game, and see when Don Bradman played here, and coming in to see this amazing game that they love.
1: There's been a lot of goodwill and excitement in that place, hasn't there? And it's so good that it's been redeveloped and it's bringing the old, in with the new. What is the new museum going to look like?
0: It is a contemporary museum. So it's two levels. Upstairs we have your more traditional objects on display in beautiful glass showcases, and here's where we sort of tell a lot of the historic stories that have happened at the Wacker ground. And then downstairs, I like to say we bring the fun, is our How That interactive level with lots of interactive activities, screens, touch screens. You can try on uniforms. You can...
1: really? You can try on uniforms?
0: Yes, it's a digital screen where you stand in front of it and it puts from the Scorchers uniform through to 1920s women's attire. It superimposes it onto your body and you can pretend to be wearing the uniform.
1: Oh, that is so cool. I want to know what the women were wearing as their uniforms in the 1920s.
0: I wouldn't be wanting to play any sort of physical sport in the multiple layers and corsets that they were wearing. It's
1: really
0: uncomfortable.
1: Oh, wow. Well, that's a testament to their stamina. If you've just joined us, you're listening to Jess Canavan, who's the WA Cricket Museum and Tours Manager, and she's telling us about the revamped WA Cricket Museum, which is going in the new Wacker Grounds. It sounds amazing. She's been telling us about some of the incredible objects and things that you can do there, including virtually trying on all these uniforms. So what have you got planned for the opening exhibition, Jess?
0: It's a very broad overview of the development and changes that have happened to the Wacker Ground and to West Australian cricket throughout its history. We tell some stories from all the different formats of cricket, but also we look at the kind of community aspect of the Wacker Ground and how it's always been a community gathering place. You know, stemming back to the Whadjuk Noongar people, who was this was their land for fishing and community gathering, through to it's been a space for all sorts of sports that you could ever imagine. I like to say that if you name a sport, it's been played at the Wacker Ground. And we also look at things like the impact of weather, some of the interesting aerial flights that have happened from the ground. You know, planes have been flown into the Wacker Ground.
1: Really?
0: Jeez,
1: they've actually flown them into the ground. That's precision landing, isn't it?
0: Absolutely. I think there were a few less buildings here at the time, but has happened.
1: So I can almost hear the questions coming from the audience, which is when can they get out and see all of this?
0: So our official launch is the 3rd of October. We will be having some community open sessions on that day. But if they book out, then I'd love to have everyone come and start visiting the following week and come to the museum, join one of our fantastic ground tours as well, where you can get an even further insight into the Wacker's history and the developments that have happened here.
1: Jess, thanks. You've painted a really fantastic picture for us. I think there's going to be a whole lot of listeners who will head your way. Thank you very much for joining us.
0: Thank you so much.
1: WA Cricket Museum and a Tours Manager, Jess Canavan.

0: going to do the unforgivable and just fade that song because I just want to read you a text about favourite Australian cars. Hi, Geraldine. My favourite car of all time was the Ford TC Cortina, six-cylinder, 4.0 engine, manual, three gears only, central gear stick with wooden something. Mine was gloss white with strip about 30 centimetres along the bottom of the doors. That was a fade strip that went from red, orange to yellow. And then they just say vroom. Can you imagine that? He was the hotted up boy in the neighbourhood. Stay with us. Some great chats coming up, including wet or cold clothes. How do you tell?
1: Every community has stories worth sharing. ABC Your Say is your chance to join the conversation. If there's an issue affecting you, we want to hear about it. ABC Your Say will be out and about in towns, regions.
2: Good afternoon, Jonathan Hopper with ABC News. The lawyer for a man accused of trying to bring cocaine to WA from a cargo vessel has said his client thought he was going fishing. David Webber reports.
3: Terence Baker is on trial accused of attempting to bring cocaine ashore from a cargo vessel off the WA coast in 2023. Mr. Baker was one of three men on a smaller boat which got into trouble on rough seas. His lawyer, Anthony Elliott, has told the jury another man misled Mr. Baker about why the boat was purchased and the purpose of going out to sea. Mr. Elliott said Mr. Baker thought he was going on a fishing trip and didn't know about the cocaine. He said his client admitted the first boat they'd acquired for the trip was incorrectly moored and drifted out to sea with nobody on board.
2: The WA government has announced it will draft new laws on compensation payouts for victims of historic abuse. Lauren Smith reports.
4: In June, the Christian Brothers applied to have all child abuse litigation against it stopped as it was running out of money and facing imminent insolvency. But a Four Corners investigation revealed the religious order has adopted strategies to avoid paying victims. The state government says it will draft reforms to help people gain better access to compensation claims. The chair of Survivors of Child Abuse, Terry Martino, has welcomed the announcement.
5: Survivors need certainty around this stuff.
4: Attorney General Tony Booty says the new regulations will ensure there's relevant successor to the Christian Brothers, which could be held liable and pay compensation if the religious order folds.
2: Workers at one of the state's only remaining coal mines have voted to take strike action if last-ditch talks with management fall through tomorrow. Almost all of the workforce at Chinese-owned Premier Coal are union members, and more than 90% voted to take protected action in a ballot which closed on Monday. Workers are negotiating the final agreement before coal is set to be phased out in 2030. Mining and Energy Union Secretary Greg Busson says workers are asking for better conditions and wages as operations wind down.
6: This is their last agreement at Premier Coal. They're heading to closure. They've got concerns around rosters. The members just want certainty around what their last couple of years at Premier Coal are going to look like.
2: The leader of the WA Nationals, Shane Love, says he was glad to see Labor unseated in the Secret Harbour by-election. The Nationals did not contest the by-election, triggered by the retirement of long-serving Labor Minister Paul Papalia. Instead, the party directed its supporters to vote for Liberal candidate Ryan Robertson. One Nation's Luke Hurtigan claimed the seat as the Liberals received just 17% of first preference votes. Mr. Love has declined to be drawn on the effectiveness of the Liberal Party's stance.
7: I won't comment directly on Basil's campaign, but I would agree that in Secret Harbour it was going to be difficult for the Liberal Party to win that seat, but what we've seen is that Labor lost it.
2: The Royal Flying Doctor Service says an increase in demand is the reason a 10-year-old boy with a broken kneecap has been waiting almost a week for a flight to Perth. Kayla Ross's son Noah was injured at a Karratha skate park last Wednesday and has been in the local hospital ever since. Ms. Ross says Noah is not able to leave bed and requires constant painkillers. She's told 102.5 ABC Perth it's still not clear when a flight can be scheduled for her son.
8: It's just frustrating. We've Perth Children's Hospital keep calling us and asking us where we are. Noah needs to get there. He needs to have this surgery. And we're stuck.
2: The EU says it will give Greenland $320 million over the next 2 years amid US President Donald Trump's threat to annex the world's largest island. Greenland is an autonomous territory of Denmark and has considerable untapped mineral wealth. Mr. Trump insists it should belong to the United States, but Greenland and Denmark say it's not up for grabs. During a visit to Greenland, EU Chief Ursula von der Leyen says Europe has made a choice.
9: The choice to be more present and to be more engaged in Greenland and in the Arctic.
2: WA's weather: showers with areas of rain and the chance of gusty thunderstorms over the Goldfields, Interior and Eucla. Heavy falls possible over the Eastern Goldfields, South Interior and Inland Eucla. Showers and drizzle over the Great Southern, southern parts of the Central Wheatbelt, Eastern Gascoyne and South Coastal and South East Coastal districts. In Perth, partly cloudy today with a forecast top of 22. Tomorrow, Wednesday, mostly sunny and 23. Right now in the city, it's 19.1.
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0: stunning looking day out there today. I'm looking through, there's a lot of light that comes into the ABC buildings in East Perth. It really is a beautiful design, but boy, it makes me want to get out there. I think I'm heading off for a walk after the shift ends, and I hope you're making the most of today. Just wanted to give you a bit of a traffic update. First off, there's been a crash on Rockingham Road southbound at Russell Road in Munster. The right lane is blocked and towing services are on site, and the traffic is slow on approach, so do please drive with caution. In this hour, we've got Slim Pickings coming up. We're going to be discussing how you know whether the clothes on the washing line are wet or dry. I mean, you know those times when the air is cold, and that might sound like, Geraldine, you're going mad. No, seriously, this is something that a lot of people obsess about and they don't quite know. And there's actually a really good reason. There's something very interesting going on in the brain when you try and make that assessment. And we're going to be talking to a scientist coming up shortly. Keep those texts coming in on your favourite cars. Somebody just sent one in saying, of all the Aussie cars in all the world, the Valiant Charger was best. My dad had a Valiant Charger, and from memory, it was maroon. And I think it, am I right in saying it had a kind of fantail, or maybe that was another one, but it was a very cool car. We didn't get to go in it much. We went in my mother's Toyota Corolla, but we saw the Valiant Charger sitting in the driveway.
1: Slim Pickings. Slim Pickings. 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
0: And the man himself is in the building, the Slim but Savage ones. And today, what are you celebrating?
2: Well, I'm after songs about quietening down.
0: So have I been too noisy
2: not
0: in
2: you
0: the
2: specifically.
0: Office? Like talking too much?
2: No, you've been okay. But apparently...
0: you have to say that.
2: Apparently at the US Open, influencers have been getting on the nerves of some of the fans, some of the players and also the organisers. So at Flushing Meadows, a few of the matches have been disrupted by influencers who have been making too much noise by talking during points or using bright lights to take their photos they want to put on social media.
0: Goodness.
2: Yeah. And, you know, we go to these sporting events and, of course, a lot of journalists and a lot of commentators have the accreditation to be at the event. But this year, a significant number of content creators were given that sort of accreditation. We're talking 100 or so.
0: Well, it's because they're trying to get it out into the world in the way that young people in particular probably are getting their feeds.
2: Exactly. And maybe the organisers of the tournament thought this is good exposure.
0: Yeah.
2: You know, this is a commercial angle. This will lead to business. But it's starting to grate on everybody. And if you look at a tournament like Wimbledon, they don't extend their accreditations to content making, you know, so it's less of
0: it's
2: a
0: very
2: issue
0: traditional.
2: There. And I think they also ban people bringing in some of the equipment like those halo light rings that they use for making,
0: which is fair enough, videos. Because if it's distracting to the players, then they can't, you know, do what they do best. I imagine maybe you could build a little dome for all these influencers. You know, it could be a Perspex dome. They can still see through, but it's like contained, and it contains the noise as well.
2: Yeah, I don't know if you've seen it, Jerry. Have you seen some of the outfits that Naomi Osaka has been
0: entering
2: the arena?
0: I saw one and it was absolutely huge. Like, it came into the arena well ahead of her. Like, it was
2: enormous.
0: It looks
2: like space exploration meets a ball gown. And, of course, you know, it's good fodder for the social media influencers. But I think she might have been one of the players that was disrupted during her match by some of the goings on in the stands.
0: So it's kind of come back to bite her.
2: Yes. Mm. So everybody's talking tennis etiquette again. And I thought today we could look for songs that might calm things down courtside. So
0: love it.
2: There's songs about being quiet. I'm thinking themes like silence, maybe whispering, maybe a song about a hush being over something.
0: There's a kind of hush.
2: You're on my right
0: leg. Yep, yep.
2: The Carpenters, definitely there's a kind of hush. I was also thinking Our Lips Are Sealed by the Go-Go's.
0: Someone just said Bjork, It's Oh So Quiet.
2: Yes.
0: That's a brilliant song. I love that.
2: It is a good one. Or maybe Shut Up and Kiss Me by Mary Chapin Carpenter.
0: Oh, I haven't heard that one. That sounds great.
2: So songs about being quieter in the right situation. And if you want to share a story also about whether you've shushed somebody at an event or maybe being shushed yourself.
0: I shushed somebody event. I was telling you, I won't go into the full story, but it was a Cirque du Soleil on ice. And you know how loud the music is there? These people were incredibly loud. Like they were laughing, screaming, and everybody was upset. And after it had gone on for a very long time, I turned around and just said very quietly, would you mind keeping it down? And the man must have been 7 feet tall, built like the proverbial shit house. And they then started on me, and who was I to tell them what to do? And they became even louder.
2: Really?
0: So it was
2: a really request.
0: No, it was a really unpleasant thing, and it actually put me off saying shush, because I've got quite nervous about them actually. Because then they shifted their focus to me.
2: Yeah, and sometimes you feel like, well, you're speaking up because you want to shush somebody because it's robbing your enjoyment of the event, but also you're probably thinking all those rows around that person as well, that there would be others affected in the same way.
0: Yep. Okay. So shushing, have you shushed or been shushed?
2: Not since 1978, Coolgardie Primary School. I was constantly shushed by the teacher for talking in class.
0: I can't think why they would have said that.
2: Still, now everybody's going to send texts saying shush. And while you tell us your shushing stories,
0: yes,
2: I send through the song you want to hear that is about being quieter, about being silent,
0: quieter,
2: or whispering. And the number to do that is 0437 221025.
0: They're coming in already.
2: Good.
0: And there's a cracker that's just come in. I won't say it because I'll let you do it later. We'd love to hear from you your favourite songs about being quiet. I'm just looking for the number. 0437 221025.

0: Dolly, what a song, what a woman, what an artist. I was listening to the music show on ABC RN and Andrew Ford did a special episode with a couple of other artists who were sort of Dolly specialists, and it was just amazing to hear what an incredible artist she was. And she'd written over 3,000 songs, which absolutely blew my mind. And of course there's her philanthropic stuff in the background too, because she put it in the background, you know, she didn't make a song and dance about it, pardon the pun. Just a wonderful woman. Coming up, we're talking about wet and cold washing.
1: Immigration has shaped modern Australia, but as the country grows, debates around migration and multiculturalism are intensifying. Join me, Dave.

0: or just cold? Or am I going mad? Is this something that crops up for you as well? Author, podcaster and associate professor at the University of Melbourne, Dr. Jen Martin, says there's a genuine scientific reason why we find this so difficult, and she's here to explain it. Thanks for coming on, Jen.
1: Oh, thanks so much for having me. Isn't it just ridiculous that the laundry can defeat us like that? You know, as soon as it's a cool day and you're standing at that washing line and you're feeling your clothes and you just can't tell. Is it damp? Is it cold? I just think it's ridiculous that something like this is so easily, you know, easy to make our days difficult.
0: And it can be a bit of a source of squabbling too between partners, right? Because you're almost sensing different things or deciding different things.
1: Yeah, and if you bring in a load that's actually still wet, you know, you get that musty smell and then you have to hang it all back out again tomorrow. But then if you leave it out just in case, then inevitably it's going to start raining, right?
0: Well, you're in Melbourne, so yes. Yes,
1: inevitable. A Melbourne problem.
0: But Jen, what is happening on a scientific level here? Because it just seems like it's not a black and white question.
1: Yeah, look, the reason I wanted to talk about it, because I sort of feel like people might think, oh, my gosh, maybe you're scraping the barrel here, Jen. You normally talk about interesting science. Why are we now talking about damp washing? But stay with me, because this frustration that you and I are talking about lets me actually share with you something quite extraordinary about the human body. The reason that you can't tell whether your washing is just cold or whether it's still damp is not because you're bad at laundry, it's because you are missing a sense that maybe you didn't realise. The thing is that humans, we have no specific sense for wetness. So your skin has no way of directly detecting whether something is wet or not, which is ridiculous, right? Because our skin is this otherwise, you know, extraordinary sensing equipment. We've got all these receptors. We can detect warmth. We can detect cold. We can detect touch and pressure, vibration, friction, stretch. A feather touches you, you can feel it. You've got receptors for pain to keep you safe. It's really a very sophisticated kind of array of senses. But nowhere in all of that is there a single receptor who has the job of detecting moisture, which is just wild, right?
0: Because it is. It's totally bonkers, and I have so many questions. And the first is why, but then it's also how about when we shower or we swim or we bathe, we have rain on us. Surely
1: exactly
0: we're detecting moisture or wetness then.
1: And you would be right for thinking that we should be able to feel it, because there are lots of animals that can feel wetness. You know, like a lowly cockroach can feel wet in a way that we can't. So let's come back to the why later. But you're right. Come on, Jen, this is ridiculous. If we don't have a wetness sensor, how does water feel wet? You jump in a pool, you get caught in a downpour. Like, there's no mistaking wetness. Mm. So what's going on? So the science of this is that our brains actually do a really clever bit of, I guess, detective work. So because we can't measure wetness directly, but we can measure temperature and touch and pressure and friction, our brain basically takes a whole lot of signals, blends them, and kind of refines, I guess, that mix of signals against your lifetime of experience and hands you a conclusion that says, well, this, you know, this feels wet. And of course, your brain is also noticing, does this patch on the clothes look darker, or is it raining, or am I in a pool? Did I just knock over a glass of water? You know, like our brain is taking all of those and putting it into one confident verdict of this is wet, but you're actually not directly sensing it, which is crazy.
0: Dare I say, it sounds, for an amazingly complex human body that can do so many incredible things, it sounds very inefficient. And I'm wondering, was there a biological advantage to us not feeling wetness, not having this particular sensor?
1: So you might think it kind of just sounds like this incredibly, you know, this evolutionary blunder, but actually it's kind of elegant. So if we talk through the logic, why would your body care about whether you're wet or not? Because being wet isn't actually usually dangerous in itself. What is dangerous is being cold.
0: Yep.
1: Because a wet body obviously loses heat really fast. So the thing that actually threatens your survival isn't the wetness, it's the heat loss that the wetness causes, which means that if your skin is able to kind of flag wet by detecting cold, then it's measuring the thing that actually matters. So your skin isn't really asking, am I

0: wet, it's asking a much more useful question, which is, am I losing heat? Which is exactly the question you need to ask if you want to stay alive. And so this whole clothesline confusion, I guess it's just like a harmless side effect of a really sensible design, because what your, so I said before that your brain is taking kind of all of these ingredients and mixing them together to come up with the conclusion, I'm wet. But one sense matters more than any other, and that's cold. So our sense of wetness leans really heavily on cold temperatures. So when something wet touches your skin, it almost always feels cooler because water is drawing heat out of your body much faster than air does. So the same reason that sweating cools you down, this is why it's why coldness is such an important part of wetness. So over a lifetime, our brains have just learnt this really reliable shortcut. If something is cold, plus that kind of soft spreading sensation of contact, that usually means wet. And it's, I guess it's right often enough that for most situations in everyday life, it works beautifully. You don't question it. You just think, yeah, that feels wet, and you're usually correct. But that is why the washing line and our laundry defeats us, because if your brain's biggest clue for wet is cold, but on a cold day the weather is supplying the cold all by itself, no water involved, therefore a dry but chilly t-shirt feels cool to the touch, gives that soft kind of spreading feel like fabric does, and your brain goes, right, trusty shortcut, that feels wet. And it's been fooled by the cold, and so have you, even though your washing could be perfectly
1: Oh
0: dry.
1: my goodness, this sounds so convoluted. And by the way, listeners, you're on ABC Perth 102.5. I'm Geraldine Mellett, and we're listening to author, podcaster, and associate professor at the University of Melbourne, Dr. Jen Martin, as she dives into the topic of wet and dry washing, for starters, but also our ability to feel this. I'm kind of offended that the cockroach can feel this, but we can't.
0: Can I give you a really fun experiment to do, though, Geraldine? I
1: Please,
0: want
1: yep.
0: everyone to try this.
1: Okay.
0: Normally, we say don't try this experiment at home, but
1: Yep.
0: this is one to try at home. So, if you don't believe me that your sense of wet can kind of be conjured up from the combination of cold and pressure, this is what you can do. So, basically, get a glove, like ideally one of those kind of latex gloves that you find in your first aid kit.
1: Yep.
0: Put your finger inside, so it's thin, it's dry, it's waterproof. So, and then dip that finger inside the glove into water. So think about it. Your finger is going to stay bone dry, assuming the glove doesn't have a hold. There's not going to be a drop of water touching your skin, but I guarantee you, because your skin through the thin glove can feel the coolness and the pressure, you are going to be convinced that your finger is wet, even though
1: Wow.
0: it's not.
1: That is very cool. Okay, so let's go back to the washing line. You're standing in
0: Yes.
1: front of it. You've maybe had an argument or two with your partner about this because they have a different opinion, and you're going
0: Yes.
1: wet, dry, or I don't know. So is there a tried and true method, another sort of cheat, if you like?
0: Yeah, because once you understand the trick that your brain is kind of playing, you can absolutely outsmart it. The whole problem is that your brain is confusing cold and wet. So the fix is to take temperature out of the equation. So I think the single best method, and it's way better than checking with your hands, is to press your t-shirt or your towel or whatever it is against a warm, sensitive part of your body. Your lips are really good for this, or your cheek is really perfect because they're far more temperature sensitive than your fingers, and they're usually warmer than your hands are. And against, that warm, sensitive skin of your cheek or your lips, a genuinely damp t-shirt is still going to feel distinctly cool because the moisture is drawing the heat away and evaporating. But a t-shirt that's dry and just a bit cold with no moisture in it is going to warm up against your skin and very quickly start to feel dry. So you've stripped away that kind of cold day problem, and the real dampness will reveal itself. So it's actually pretty simple. And most people have worked this out, right? Like when I chat about this, people are like, but I always hold the washing against my chest.
1: Yeah,
0: That's
1: so
0: obvious, Jen.
1: I actually was looking at some of the comments on Facebook after you did this interview elsewhere, and it said, old mum trick is to touch the fabric to your dry lips. It really does make a difference. I've been doing this for 40 or more years since my mother told me. And someone else said, bring it inside the house in room temperature for about an hour. It might feel still feel damp outside, but your hands and cloth acclimatized to what dryness should be.
0: So in both cases, it's exactly the right response is to say we just need to take cold out of this equation so that the cold isn't fooling us into thinking it's still wet. So people have worked this out themselves. The wild part of it is just this ridiculous sense that we all know when something feels wet, yet apparently it's our brain concocting the sensation. Who knew?
1: I mean, the brain is a powerful beast, isn't it? Oh, I shouldn't call it a beast because it's a beautiful thing, but it can make you believe. I mean, just look at dreams, for instance, where you're convinced that you're somewhere else doing something else, and you know, you're having all sorts of feelings and visions, and yet you're in, you know, you're still in your bed.
0: You're in your bed. Exactly. Oh, look, our brains are quite extraordinary.
1: Who needs social
0: fun?
1: Yeah, who needs social media when you've got a brain? Well, that has been just quite enlightening, actually, and I'm hoping that perhaps you have taken the heat out of a whole lot of arguments, so people are not making it personal anymore.
0: I see what you did there. That was very clever. Yeah, here's to fewer fights over the laundry so we can put our energy into other things.
1: Thank you, Dr. Jen Martin. Great to speak with you.
0: That's a pleasure. Have a great day.
1: And Jen is author, podcaster and associate professor at the University of Melbourne.
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1: I love that chat about wet and cold washing and how you tell. And you have also weighed in. Roy said, I would ask my wife if the washing was damp. She would feel it and say, no, it's just cold. No science, just experience. Bless her. And Chris from Henleybrook was a little more succinct. He said, time is money. Invest in a dryer. And Lance from Kono said, please ask your guest her opinion about people who plunge themselves into freezing ice water. Good point, Les, Lance, but I'm afraid she's gone. Okay, that's for next time. We're coming up to looking at some of your slim pickings in a while. I hope you keep them coming in. There's some fantastic suggestions there.

0: Hooked on a Feeling, BJ Thomas. Keep those texts coming in for Slim Pickings. The number is 0437 22 1025.
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6: 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Weather.
0: Well, it's not actually weather. It's Geraldine Mellett here with you this afternoon. And we are coming up to weather with Tabarak Al-Jarood. But meanwhile, we have headlines with Jonathan Hopper.
7: Good afternoon, Geraldine. The Prime Minister says the government's draft digital duty of care laws intend to put power back in the hands of Australians. Under the proposed laws, big tech will be required to give adults greater control over their social media algorithms. Platforms will also be required to protect under 18 from harmful content. The WA Police Minister says a steady increase in the annual assault rate is down to more CCTV cameras, the advent of social media, and a greater police presence. Recent data from the Bureau of Statistics has found WA recorded its seventh consecutive annual increase in assaults per capita last year. And Qantas says its services to and from Jakarta have resumed as scheduled after days of airport closures caused by ash from a volcanic eruption. Australians were among hundreds of thousands of passengers affected, with Qantas saying a number of its flights had been cancelled. Most airports are now operating again as Mount Ana Krakatoa has calmed. Thank you, Geraldine.
0: Thank you very much, Jonathan. And just before I go on to Tabarak, I just want to welcome all of you from the regions who've joined us. Great to be talking to you right round Western Australia. And I'll just let you know that if you want to get involved in Slim Pickings today, we are after your favourite songs about being quieter. Apparently, influencers have been creating quite the disturbance at the US Open. They've been talking too loudly. They've been using bright lights for taking photos and just otherwise disturbing the players and the peace. So Slim wants to lower the sound courtside, and he wants songs that bring the volume down. Songs about being quiet, silent, maybe about whispering or hushing. You can send your thoughts to 0437 922 720.
6: 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Weather.
0: And Tabarak Al-Jarood is in the studio. Hi, Tabarak.
8: Hello. We have an inland low-pressure system over the interior, and it's still generating unsettled conditions through that area and down into the Eucla region. That system will slowly decay from tomorrow, so could still see some falls for those areas. Meanwhile, a large, strong high-pressure system is drifting south of WA, and it's bringing more settled and sunny conditions for the rest of the state. We also have a west coast trough developing later in the week, so we can expect some warmer conditions then. In Perth, it's mostly sunny tomorrow. We're looking at a warm top of 23 degrees from a low of 8 overnight. Bit of cloud returning on Thursday, but 23 again. And then it's warming up to 26 on Friday, with our minimums also getting warmer, which will make it much easier for me to get out of bed, Gerald.
0: Me too. 26?
8: Yes.
0: Oh, I went walking in the hills the other day. It was absolutely stunning. Full on hay fever though. And it was only 24, I think, but it felt like 30, and I thought, oh my God, it really felt hot.
8: Yes.
0: I couldn't believe, you know, that when it makes that jump and you kind of, your body's not quite acclimatized.
8: Exactly. I think, yeah, we're so used to the cold weather that when we do get anything above 22 degrees, it already feels like summer conditions. But
0: so,
8: I'm looking forward to it.
0: Tabarak, I take it you're not like Slim, who's up walking with the dog at 4:30.
8: Oh.
0: I said, why? And he said, you know, early bird worm, all that.
8: Oh, no, that does not sound fun at all. I mean,
0: right?
8: Maybe the earliest I'd get up is about maybe 5:30. My sister sometimes wakes up really early for the gym, and I'm such a light sleeper that she wakes me up. So I might as well start my day. But, yeah, even that's, like, horrible.
0: I totally agree with you. When I started on Breakfast Radio, I was back at 6NR in those days, and my parents laughed themselves into, you know, a coma because they said, you've never been up. You've got to be opening the studio at like 4:45. I'd never been up at 4:45, but no, you're acclimatised, don't you?
8: Well, but when the sun's out, I'll be out, you know?
0: Yeah, no, that's fair. Thank you very much, Tabarak. It's coming up to 25 minutes to 2. And so if you'd like to send in your Slim Pickings thoughts about taking the temperature down or making songs that are quieter, maybe whispering, you can SMS us on 0437 22 1025. Coming up shortly, we're going to head to a remote location where native animals are being reintroduced to a place that they've not seen for a very long time, and the results are just fantastic. Professor Richard Kingsford is leading this project, and he's going to tell you more about what they're doing and how the native plants are thriving because of the animals.

0: The B-52s just took me on a portal back to my teenage years, but not everybody loved it. Peter in Mount Helena said, oh no, Love Shack Radio is off now until that's finished. Okay, Peter, come on back, but I hope some others enjoyed it beside me. I want to talk about a really good news story because we hear so many. I mean, when you're talking about nature and the environment, there are just so many that are going in the opposite direction. And we know that the impact of feral animals like foxes and cats on our native wildlife is devastating. So we've heard those tragic stories that keep going about species that have disappeared from sight. But this time, we're talking about recovery and animals returning to a place where they once roamed. 10 years ago, the Wild Deserts Project got underway, and it was an ambitious program, still is, where ecologists have been hard at work reintroducing local extinct native species in the Sturt National Park, which is in the northwest corner of New South Wales. So Wild Deserts is not just about putting the animals back, even though that's the major thing. It also trains them to survive introduced species, and it ends up reinvigorating the plant life. Professor Richard Kingsford is the team leader. He's an ecologist and a conservation biologist at the University of New South Wales, and he's here to tell us more. Richard, I have so many questions. How are you?
1: Exciting. It's one of those things that warms your heart, you know. It's just great to be involved in it.
0: It must be, especially to work in it. So it started back in 2016, as I said, ambitious at the time. Can you kind of give us a picture of how far you've come, you know, 10 years down the track?
1: Yeah, look, I mean, in 2016,

0: was a bit of a sort of an idea that the New South Wales government wanted to fund and build a safe haven, which is essentially an area which has cat and fox proof fencing around it over 2 meters, and it's got a floppy top that's a sort of hangs over, and if a cat climbs up it falls down. So that's essentially what we were asked to do, but we framed this in terms of how do we look at how this ecosystem can restore its health. And that was really about not only reintroducing 7 locally extinct mammal species that were there 100 years ago, but also measuring what was happening to the other small mammals, the birds, the invertebrates, the plants and the soils. And so it's been that journey, as well as, you know, what's the next stage, which you were talking about in terms of our wild training zone.
1: What species had been there 100 years ago that you were trying to bring back?
0: Well, there were many species there, and luckily in WA you've still got a lot of these, but the 7 species we were asked to bring back by the New South Wales government was the crest-tailed mulgara, the burrowing bettong, the stick-nest rat, the western quoll, the golden bandicoot, the shark bay bandicoot, and I think I mentioned the crest-tailed mulgara.
1: That was the first one.
0: But yes, those were all the species we tried with. Of course, bilbies.
1: Bilbies. Who could forget bilbies?
0: Who could forget bilbies? We have so many bilbies out there that I forgot about them. But yes, so those are the 7, and stick nest rats are the only one that we really weren't able to get established.
1: So these are all small rodents. Is that the correct term for them?
0: No, funnily enough, of those 7, 6 of them are marsupials. So, and remembering rodents are actually what are called eutherian mammals. So rodents are more closely related to us than these are, because they're marsupials closely related to kangaroos and wombats and koalas. And so the only rodent that we were asked to reintroduce was that stick-nest rat. The other 6 are marsupials. So, you know, they've all got pouches.
1: Yep. When you were at the beginning of this project, did you have a wobble thinking, God, you know, we'll do our best, obviously, but this is ambitious. Is it possible?
0: Oh, look, absolutely. And I think even more ambitious, I guess, was what is a group of scientists doing managing a big area of national park? And I think that was exciting, because we had scientists who've got the practical skills to make it happen, but also really invested in measuring things to see if we failed or we succeeded. And so we've got this wonderful track record, I guess, now of showing where things have worked and where things haven't worked. And then that's sort of put us on a trajectory to think about how do we get animals beyond these fences, because, you know, we're never going to be able to get rid of all the cats and foxes. So that's the sort of big challenge that we've got in front of us now.
1: So just before we go on, because I really want to talk about that, I wonder if you just paint us a word picture of the location of the Wild Deserts project.
0: Yes, absolutely. So if you think about the sort of corner of New South Wales, where it joins South Australia and Queensland, that northwest corner, and it's probably one of the more remote places in New South Wales, certainly, and even Australia, and it's desert country. So it's got dunes and what we call swales, which are the bottom of dunes, and it's sandy red, and it's got bushes there, it's got red kangaroos, cats. So those were all the sort of species that were there, plus lots of small mammals in there. And we have got that top corner of New South Wales, and we manage about 40,000 hectares, which is about 11% of the Sturt National Park, which spreads across to the east. And right in the corner is Cameron Corner. And what we've actually done is create these 2 safe havens. So they're about 20 square kilometres each, so 4x5K, so substantial areas. And they're both fenced. And the idea of having 2 is we could experiment with some of these reintroductions in one and not the other, and see if there's competition. And then-

0: we've actually joined those up with feral, the feral predator fencing, and then joined that to the dingo fence that runs between New South Wales and Queensland and between South Australia and New South Wales. So we've got this massive area of 100 square k's, which is what we call the wild training zone, which we can't keep all the cats and foxes out because the dingo fence is a bit leaky to them.
1: So when you call it the wild training zone, I'd love to know about the training. This is training them to survive alongside predators, basically, isn't it?
0: Yes, that's the ambition. We're really sort of going back to the challenges for these animals that never really evolved with cats and foxes. So they're not well equipped, if you like, with the escape mechanisms that prey would have for the predator that they had evolved over tens of thousands of years. So then that says, well, how do we get to a stage where we can keep these animals in the landscape, but they're not being eaten completely out of and made locally extinct, which is what happens because you've got so many cats and foxes. So the idea is that we have a very small number of cats, because cats are our main feral predator out there. And what they're actually doing is focusing in on the weaker individuals or the less naive ones. And this is based on some work that was done by the team in South Australia, where they were able to identify that if you did put predators into these landscapes, basically some of these animals started to get a bit smarter in terms of they were less naive, if you like, and more likely to run away. And so that really is what we're trying to do, is make sure we never have too many cats that they'll take them out completely, but a few that might actually drive a sort of natural selection process so that we actually start to get bilbies that are able to deal with cats in this landscape.
1: That is absolutely fascinating. Professor Richard Kingsford is our guest today. He's team leader for the Wild Deserts Project. He's an ecologist, conservationist, biologist at the University of New South Wales. But he's talking about this area in New South Wales in the northwest corner in the Sturt National Park, where they have been doing what essentially started as an experiment. It's the Wild Deserts Project. But 10 years down the track is proving to be a success. I love that idea of, effectively. When you said training, I was imagining, treats and how you train a dog. But you're right. You're encouraging the natural selection of those fittest to be able to escape predators, so that then I gather gets built into the next generation, who are faster runners, who instinctively know where to hide when they hear these predators coming.
0: Absolutely. And I mean, we know about natural selection because predators and prey have this arms race about how good the prey are at getting away, and the predators get better. And so that's part of the natural systems. And then, of course, every farmer or pet owner knows about artificial selection, where you select for particular traits in your cows or your sheep. And you're able to drive selection for the sort of product you want if they're livestock. In a sense, we're doing that sort of approach at scale in the wild with these animals to try and see if we can get smarter bilbies or smarter golden bandicoots that are able to survive in the future. And then it becomes a case of, well, can you get your control of cats at such an effective level that they never get above a certain number? So when I was talking about the wild training zone, in that wild training zone, we have only about 10% of the density of cats that are outside that in the national park. So that's the sort of Goldilocks space that we want to get to.
1: And I'm interested, you said there were seven species that you had reintroduced, and you're talking about smart bilbies, and I'm wondering, are some of those species better at this than the rest? Are they better able to arm themselves against the prey?
0: Good question. The honest answer is we don't know, and we hope to find out. And that's part of it. So one of the animals we've reintroduced there is a Western quoll from WA, and they're doing well, but we know that cats will prey on them, and we expect our Western quality

0: animals to also be eating bilbies and bandicoots, because that's
1: Oh.
0: they're part of the food web. So we're reintroducing not only these native herbivores and omnivores, but also a predator as well, to establish that balance. And this is actually one of the other key challenges in these safe havens, where you've got these reintroduced animals and they're not falling prey to any predators. You've got the potential for them to build up such big numbers because there's no top predator to keep them down.
1: It's kind of like playing God, isn't it? You're unleashing these characters into an ecosystem that you're creating in a sense, and then you're trying not to be too hands-on, but you've got to try and get the balance right for it to work and then to be able to be replicated.
0: Absolutely, and that is really where we're up to. And the alternative is not to play God and just say it's too hard. And I think here's the real exciting bit, that we think we've, got the idea. We're not entirely sure it's going to work, but that's also part of the ambition, is that if we manage, say, for argument's sake, know that if you keep this number of cats at this level, you can still have bilbies in your landscape, then that means it opens up all of that area of Australia to say, what are the tools when we get cat densities to here? And we can actually let nature do its bit then, and we don't have to build expensive fences all over the place. We will always have to manage for cats, but we might get better at controlling cats in the long term. And that's a real ambition, just not for that northwest bit, but for all across Australia.
1: And just finally, I understand that these reintroduced species are actually having a really beneficial effect on native plants. Can you describe what's happening? Because you've called them eco-engineers.
0: Yeah, look, that's the amazing thing about it. These are real diggers. So, bilbies go underground meters, and same with burrowing bettongs. And they're also digging up plants all over the place. So if you like, I always think there's a chance when those holes are in the ground. So one of the things we have to be careful for work health and safety is when we take visitors out there, that there are so many places you could twist your ankle in a bilby dig, that you have to look out. But you can imagine what happens. There are holes in the ground. They're almost like pot plants, because you get all the fertilizer and seeds in there and dirt, and then the plants are obviously germinate if there's enough water, and they'll come up. And I guess the other critical thing, which I neglected to talk about, is we have too many kangaroos in some places in our landscape. So we're also keeping a lid on not too many red and grey kangaroos that will damage the vegetation. So it is a balance among a lot of different species to try and restore these deserts.
1: It's fantastic work. I have 650,000 more questions, but I do have to end. Congratulations, and I hope we hear much more of your successes.
0: Very happy to chat about it. Thanks, Geraldine.
1: Professor Richard Kingsford, team leader for the Wild Deserts Project, which is in the Sturt Park in northern New South Wales.

0: The Whitlands are making hamburgers and they're making me hungry. It's 2 minutes to two. I want to know, what's your all-time favourite Australian-made car? And I'd love you to text me on 1300 221025. And the reason I ask is because a rare 1988 Holden Veal Walkinshaw Commodore with only 20 kilometres on the odometer has been hiding in Adelaide and just discovered. And the car agent Matt Folbaum told ABC Adelaide's Troy Sincock it's a once-in-a-lifetime find.
1: And there's no other examples I know of that's like this. Everything's still wrapped up. All the interior, all the skirts. The myth of them is already there. They've had 750 of them made. They were 5 litre, fuel injected. It was made at the point where Peter Brock split from Holden and there was a big sort of uproar. Brock went off and did his own thing and then Walkinshaw came in from the UK and set up the HSV.
2: Was it made here in Adelaide, Elizabeth?
1: The main body, yes, the main Commodore part, and then it was shipped off to Victoria where all the HSVs were built.
2: I imagine this would be a once-in-a-lifetime find.
1: It has to be. You know, you hear about the GT Falcons and all that. There was one a couple of years back from a barn. This is legitimately one in a lifetime. Because it's been one owner the whole time, usually these do pass through different collectors. So the gentleman that did own this heard wind of it in the early 90s, drove across with his trailer to New South Wales from the dealership, brought it back, and parked it in the shed. We've had offers of at least $500,000 plus already. Expression of interest are open until the end of this month.
0: Can you imagine car agent Matt Folbaum talking about that once-in-a-lifetime find? And I want to know what your favourite all-Australian car is. 1300 221025. Coming up, we're talking about a new musical work, The Six Noongar Seasons.
3: For decades, Alan Jones was one of Australia's most powerful voices, a broadcaster who could make or break a career and command an audience of millions. Now, he's finding an audience in a very different place.
0: We're coming up to news now, and the time is 2 o'clock.
4: Good afternoon, Jonathan Hopper with ABC News. The WA government says it will draft legislative reforms in a bid to help survivors and victims of child abuse gain better access to compensation claims. The announcement follows a Four Corners investigation which found the Christian Brothers had adopted strategies to avoid paying compensation. WA Attorney General Tony Butti says the government has been told Edmund Rice Education Australia is willing to help victims, but he wants to ensure that happens. Chair of Survivors of Child Abuse, Terry Martino, has told 102.5 ABC Perth he welcomes the support.
5: It's been a deplorable tactic of the Catholic Church more broadly, the delay process, and clearly they've been waiting for victims and perpetrators to die in that delay process. They drag these

0: He's out 4 years and it's traumatic for survivors.
1: WA Health is warning people the purchase of illicit tobacco is likely putting money directly into organised crime after a joint operation saw the seizure of more than 1.4 million illicit cigarettes. Operation Tempest saw Border Force officers work with WA and Northern Territory Police to raid a total of 66 tobacconists, convenience stores and barbershops last month. WA Health has applied for 15 temporary closure orders and the department's Director of Tobacco and Vape Regulation, Shane Giblett, says the operations will continue.
2: We want to make one thing clear. If you're buying illicit tobacco or illicit vapes, you're putting money in the hands of likely organised crime. And these organised crime individuals have no qualms selling to children.
1: The Labor member for Rockingham says she's not taking her seat for granted following One Nation's by-election win in the nearby seat of Secret Harbour. The by-election was triggered by the retirement of long-serving Labor Minister Paul Papalia. Magenta Marshall says she'll continue to listen to the community's concerns.
3: For me, I think it's about reflecting and learning as MPs and making sure we do continue to show up every single day for our communities so that we can represent them and their values better.
1: A 10-year-old Karratha boy still has no confirmed medical flight to Perth despite being unable to walk following a skate park injury on Wednesday. Kayla Ross's son Noah is currently in Karratha Hospital with a broken kneecap and needs regular pain medication. The Royal Flying Doctor Service says it's dealing with an influx of patient demand and says as a stable patient like Noah cannot be the top priority. Ms. Ross has told 102.5 ABC Perth she and her son are frustrated and confused by the constant change in scheduling.
4: We were initially told it might be a couple of days, and every day it's just sort of carried on and we're just waiting. Yesterday there was a flight for us. Unfortunately, the plane broke down.
1: The Anglican Church's first female Aboriginal priest has died in the Northern Territory, aged 91. Oliver Chaseling reports.
5: Reverend Wyatt Noongamudjba passed away at Gove District Hospital yesterday, aged 91, after a cancer diagnosis. An active member of the church as far back as the 1980s, she was ordained in 2009 after studying theology and linguistics at Noongalinya College. Her eldest daughter, Hilda Ngalmi, says she remembers her mother as a strong cultural woman who ministered in communities around her hometown of Noongamudjba on the Northern Territory's eastern coast for many years in English and in local languages of Woboy and Mara. She is survived by her 6 children, 18 grandchildren and, quote, heaps of great-grandchildren.
1: In sport, Fremantle co-vice captain Andrew Brayshaw says he thinks the team can make a comeback in their semi-final match against the Cats this week. The Dockers lost their qualifying final by 32 points to Hawthorn, but they'll have another chance against Geelong in Perth on Friday night. Brayshaw says he's confident the team will make an improvement on last week.
6: We've had different challenges, whether it's losses or wins. We've always just tried to go 1-0 and have that mentality of taking each week as its own. And I've got no doubt that the boys will bounce back from last week.
1: WA's weather, showers with areas of rain and the chance of gusty thunderstorms over the Goldfields, Interior and Eucla. Heavy falls possible over the Eastern Goldfields, South Interior and Inland Eucla. In Perth, partly cloudy today with a forecast top of 22. Tomorrow, Wednesday, mostly sunny and 23 degrees. Right now in the city, it's 21.1.
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9: Yep, you never know who might drop in, including me. Geraldine Mellett in the chair for today. Jo's nursing a sore throat at home. Hopefully she'll be back in the chair tomorrow. I've been loving seeing the suggestions you've had for Slim Pickings as they've come through, and we'll get to that in just a moment. But I wanted to tell you what's coming up as well, and that is just an extraordinary work. You know the exquisite sound of Vivaldi's Four Seasons? Well, we're going to hear it reimagined through a Noongar lens by acclaimed composer Aaron Wyatt. It also has this production, which is premiering in Perth this week, has poems by Gina Williams, who you know and love. It has the opera involved. It has Australian Baroque. It sounds like an absolute cracker of a performance. And then we've got Sabrina. She's not in the studio, unfortunately for me, but she will be on the phone. And I think she's off seeing the wildflowers. I'm going to check that out. I think she's out in southwest Western Australia, so she can bring us a word picture of that. And you can start getting your questions in. Not quite yet. I'll give you a go signal, because once they come in, it goes completely mad. But let's turn to Slim, who has been sifting through, I don't know, the thousands.
10: Jerry, I'm having trouble seeing you because I think Jonathan Hopper secretly let my chair down. So I'm a bit like a corgi standing in a ditch.
9: But you know, I think he did that on purpose.
10: He did. He did.
9: He just set you up there. Mm. Yeah, it's not even April 1st, but you know.
10: Yeah, and to remind you of the challenge today, we were talking, if you've just joined us, about the US Open and about the fact that they gave accreditation to all these social media influencers to go along and be a part of the event. And apparently some of them have been causing a bit of a ruckus because some of them have been talking during points at the tennis. Others have been using bright lights to get the best possible photos they can. And so this has got a few people sort of a bit hot under the collar, I guess.
9: And fair enough too.
10: Yeah, so I thought we could calm everybody down and maybe lower the volume of the sound around the court.
9: I like that.
10: Yeah, and I've been asking for your songs about whispering, about hushing, about being silent, about being a little bit quieter. Some great suggestions coming through, including Albatross by Fleetwood Mac for Roscoe and Bellevue, Mike and the Mechanics, Silent Running, a Whispering by Nino and April, that was suggested by Joe. Sandy said Our Lips Are Sealed by the Go-Go's, always a good choice. Bjork, we thought that would come up, didn't we?
9: Oh, so quiet. Someone was saying on the text, I think they said, it starts very softly, so you have to give it 30 seconds to get into it, right?
10: Yes, exactly, but bear with it, and it revs up. Depeche Mode, Enjoy the Silence. And then we ended up in, I guess, a two-horse race. We had a lot of people saying, Joe Dolce, Shut Up Your Face.
9: Oh, yes, I saw that coming through.
10: And then we had another camp that wanted The Sound of Silence by Simon and Garfunkel. So the first decision to be made was which of those two? Well, we've gone with Sound of Silence. And then a few people were saying, could we have the Disturbed version of Sound of Silence, which came out in 2015, and others were wanting the original, which came out in 1964, of course, by Simon and Garfunkel.
9: Slim, the pressure.
10: So I had to make another decision, and I'm not good with decisions, but I've gone with the vote, and it was clearly Simon and Garfunkel. So for all those people that suggested that today, including David, Brett from Frio, Nelly, Deb from Mandra, who's currently in Shark Bay, here's a little bit of Simon and Garfunkel, and we're going to quieten things down with The Sound of Silence.

0: Oh, that was such a great pick, Slim, for that theme of taking the temperature down, particularly courtside, with Simon and Garfunkel. Have to admit to being a bit in love with Garfunkel back in the day when he had all that hair. But anyway, that's very trivial, isn't it? You're with Geraldine Mellett. It's coming up to 13 minutes after two. And we will have Sabrina coming on with gardening about 20 past. So I'll give you the go signal for the text to come through and the calls in just a moment. But I want to talk to you about something very beautiful. When Vivaldi wrote his Four Seasons group of violin concerti, it was groundbreaking apparently because he included sounds like flowing creeks and birdsong and a shepherd and his barking dog and buzzing flies and storms. And each and every season was somehow captured in the music. Now Noongar composer Aaron Wyatt has done something equally revolutionary, if not more. He's written six concertos, one for each of the six Noongar seasons of the Southwest: Birrark, Boonaroo, Jerran, Makuru, Jilba and Kambarang, and all the birth and life and drama that they contain. And the Perth premiere is happening this Thursday at His Majesty's Theatre. It's a collaboration between Aaron and, if I've got this right, Australian Baroque, the West Australian Opera, and our beloved singer-songwriter Gina Williams AM. Aaron Wyatt, congratulations on such a fantastic idea. Tell me when and where you were when, you know, you thought of this. Hi, Aaron. Sorry, I don't seem to have you there. Just wondering if I can get you up. I've got some problem happening. I don't know if you can hear me, but I can't hear you. I am just going to... I'll come back to you in just a sec.
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0: And we're talking to Aaron Wyatt this afternoon. He's a composer who has done this extraordinary thing of reimagining Vivaldi's Four Seasons through a Noongar lens. And Aaron, I'm just going to see if we can get you now. Are you there? Hello, Aaron? No, we just seem to be having some problem with him there. Hello, Aaron, can you hear me?
7: I can. Can you hear me?
0: Oh, loud and clear. Thank you so, so much for being patient there. While I pressed every button that there was. So I was explaining before what you've done, and I just wanted to know, you know, how this beautiful idea came to you.
7: So it was a commission that was organised by Australian Baroque. So they had this idea to create a concerto that basically had a movement for each of the six seasons. And, you know, the Vivaldi itself, not everyone knows this, but the Vivaldi itself actually has this poetry that it's kind of set to. It's often not read out. It's very occasionally read out, but it kind of accompanies each section of the work. And so it describes the exact sort of things that you're supposed to be hearing in it. And so for the six Noongar seasons,

0: good to... Oh, yeah, of course, because it's a week before. Yeah. We're still in September, which means we're coming out of the cold of Makarrew into Jilba, which is sort of like a... leading into warmer weather and into sort of what we would think of as springtime.
1: Yeah, and I think I read it as the season of conception. I remember when I came across the six seasons, the six Noongar seasons, and was blown away. It sounds a bit basic, but I just never thought it through because, you know, you're so accepting of these four seasons from European and other countries that are kind of been dumped on us, and they don't begin to capture what those six seasons do. So I'm interested, what was it in each season that, you know, you put into this piece?
0: Yeah, so for each season, as Gina wrote this really, really beautiful poetry to accompany it. So... starting from right at the start of the year, you have seasons like Uluru, which is like the absolute height of summer, which is sort of February, March. So what is the hottest part of the year often in Perth? So it's kind of that weariness, the heat of things, and then also the cooler retreat to the ocean. In other seasons like Makarrew, which is sort of around the coldest time of year, sort of June, July, it's all about those sorts of, the rain and the storms that come through and the cold and the seeking warmth around the campfire. So each season kind of has its own distinct flavour that Gina's really beautifully captured in poetry, and that was a very simple job to kind of follow that in the music.
1: So when we see this production, I'm presuming Gina is on stage alongside the Australian Baroque, is that right?
0: I believe so. I think she's reading the poetry. I know that the it is definitely being read. If she's the person reading it, that'd be fantastic as the author of it. And she's just such a, a master of the language.
1: She absolutely is. Aaron, I've got a little snippet from Jeren, I believe it is, and I'd love to play it now. It's less than a minute, but I'd love you to talk to it afterwards. Here it is.
0: Totally.

0: Aaron, that is just exquisite. It's music from the Six Noongar Seasons, which will be premiering in Perth this week. And I'm speaking to the composer, Aaron Wyatt. How I can hear that it's not Vivaldi, but it sounds in that. It reminds me of it, but it's got this different flavour. How tricky was that? What do you have in your mind as you were writing it?
1: I mean, I guess in that case, for Jaron, poetry that it was set to was this sort of, you know, Jaron returns like an old friend. So it has that sense of nostalgia. It has that sense of, I guess, almost recovery after the hot weather of Bono. And it's just that, you know, capturing that cool change. In terms of, I guess, being a bit like Vivaldi, there are some other movements of the concerto that are maybe a little bit more like that, but it's, I guess I've kind of written it in a slightly more, you know, romantic harmony style there. So it's using the same, well, of course it's for a Baroque orchestra, so it has that same, you know, beautiful sound of gut strings and very, these old period instruments, but with some slightly more modern harmonies happening.
0: Have you been able to play this for Noongara elders at all before the premiere? Have they heard it and responded?
1: Not yet. There has been the premiere down in Albany, earlier this year. So this will be the Perth premiere coming up. So that was received really well. There were some, I unfortunately wasn't able to be there myself because it was NAIDOC week, which means I'm always pulled in like a million different directions.
0: Yeah, right.
1: Busy here conducting the MSO.

0: Yeah, no, apparently the premiere down in Albany went really well, and I'm just so excited to be able to share this with people in Perth. So hopefully there will be quite a number of elders in the audience, both through my connections and through Gina's connections, who'll have a chance to hear this for the first time.
1: I imagine you must feel very proud and satisfied, Aaron Wyatt, for this meeting of the Noongar traditions with an exquisite European tradition as well.
0: Yeah, it's always great to sort of be able to bring these sorts of things together, and also I think it drives new interest from audiences in what is a very old piece of living culture.
1: And it's happening this week. Oh, I just had a question on the text line from Ted in Kalgoorlie, who said, does your music utilise the didgeridoo?
0: This one doesn't, but some of my works have. It's usually when I've been asked to write specifically for the instrument. So there's a piece that I wrote called The Coming Dawn, originally for the Canberra Symphony Orchestra's sort of chamber group, and then rearranged for the WA Symphony Orchestra in larger forces, that uses didgeridoo or yudaki as a solo instrument. But usually it's only when I've been specifically asked to write for someone like William Barton, which is an incredible thing to be able to do.
1: Yeah, absolutely. Beautiful work that you're doing. I'll point people to where it's happening on Thursday. Thank you for joining us.
0: Awesome. Thank you.
1: You've been listening to Noongar composer Aaron Wyatt, who has been reimagining Vivaldi through a Noongar lens. And it's on this Thursday. No, I beg your pardon. It's on Thursday, the 1st of October at 7:30 p.m. at His Majesty's Theatre, presented in collaboration with the West Australian Opera and Gina Williams AM, who has written and will voice these beautiful poems. And it's the Australian Baroque, the National Ensemble. What a gorgeous thing to do. Okay, we've got Roots and Shoots coming up with Sabrina Hahn, the one and only, and she's going to be here shortly. So we'd love you to get your questions in on 1300 22 1025. Encourage you to do that quickly so you can get to the head of the queue. You can also SMS us on 0437 22 1025.

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0: WA.
1: The one and only Sabrina Hahn is with us, but it's kind of, she's at a distance. Sabrina, where are you and what are you doing?
2: Hello, Jerry. I'm actually in heaven.
1: That's too soon. Too soon.
2: Well, no, actually, I think I'd be going the opposite direction. I am at the Ravensthorpe Wildflower Show.
1: Oh.
2: And it is amazing this year. My goodness. They've had quite good rain. It's sort of been patchy, but it's been consistent. And, you know, every year I come down here, I see a whole different set of wildflowers that emerge because it depends on the rain and the warmth and the tenacity of the people that go out and pick the plants. But the countryside is stunning at the moment. There are so many wildflowers.
1: What are we talking about? What kinds of flowers?
2: There's over 800 species that are out in flower at the moment. So take your pick, Jerry.
1: In terms of colour, Sabs, what are you seeing when you look out?
2: So sort of ground level, all the bright, bright, bright blue and purple Dampyras and Lachenaltias are out. And down here there's blow-your-eyeballs-out red Lachenaltia as well.
1: Red Lachenaltia?
2: Yeah. Red, orange, yellow and blue Lachenaltia. They're all here. It's unbelievable.
1: Wow.
2: Of course, the Quail Up Bell, which is the princess of all princesses. The wattles are still out. Then you've got all the little orchids are just coming up now.
1: Oh, how so absolutely those, beautiful.
2: You have to get down on your hands and knees for them. And my knees are not that good. So
1: how's your hay fever, Sab?
2: I know, actually it's not. I get hay fever from grasses and
1: right.
2: The canola.
1: But
2: ryegrass usually, but not the wildflowers, no.
1: Well, that's a beautiful picture. I'm going to ask you to hang fire for 2 seconds. We've got a lot of callers lining up,
2: yes.
1: And I would encourage people also to jump on the text line, which is 0437 221025. But we'll just take a break for Jonathan Hopper with news.
2: Yes.
3: Good afternoon, Jerry. An Australian Border Force inspector says authorities have to be dynamic to address new places the illicit tobacco trade appears in the community. ABF Inspector David Williamson says he's concerned to see some businesses like barbershops and car yards becoming involved. BHP and unions representing workers at the miners' Port Hedland operations have again not reached an agreement. This morning's meeting marks the 14th failed bargaining session for negotiations between the miner and unions at the world's largest export port. The parties are set to meet again with the assistance of the Fair Work Commission on Tuesday next week. The CEO of WA Cricket says the WACA board is carefully considering Perth Scorchers' involvement in an opt-in privatisation model for the Big Bash League. In a statement, WA Cricket CEO John Stevenson says the history, culture and connection with members and fans have helped build the club and that will remain central to every conversation throughout the journey. Thank you, Jerry.
1: Thank you very much, Hopper. Great work. On to Slim, who's come in with a slice of weather.
4: Hello, Jerry. We've got a couple of smoke alerts around the place, one for Jarrahdale, Karrakup and surrounding areas. That's in the Shire of Serpentine, Jarrahdale. Another one for Jandabup, Marajini up and also Nangara in the city of Wanneroo. They're both the result of prescribed burns. So keep an eye on the Emergency WA website if you want more information. Around the state, Derby right now, sunny conditions, 31.9 degrees. Kalgoorlie-Boulder just 14.4 with a shower or two. Kalbarri, 21 degrees. Dunsborough, 20.1. And Esperance, 15.6 with a possible shower. Perth today, 22 degrees, partly cloudy. Tomorrow, mostly sunny with a top of 23.
1: Beautiful work. Thank you very much, Slim. Back to you, Sabi. I'll just give those numbers again. Talkback is 1300 221025 and SMS is 0437 221025. Ray from

0: Woodbridge. Got in early. Hi, Ray. Thanks for calling.
1: Thank you. Yo, Savvy.
2: Yay, Ray.
1: I rang you about 18 months or so ago about a problematic red gum in my front garden, and talking about the roots getting away and so forth, and you said you're not going to be able to control it by pruning. I think I've got the same reply from you regarding at our in our patio. We've got a lovely bougainvillea, but it's turned into a small tree, and it started to lift some of the slabs. And I'm suspecting you to say again that you can't control it by pruning. It's just going to make it even more aggressive.
2: How old is the bougainvillea, Ray?
1: It's not quite as old as me, but it was planted by the folks who were here before us, and I'd say it's at least 15 years old. It's beautiful.
2: Well, you know what you can do with bougainvillea, and it won't kill it, but you can cut the root system.
1: Yeah, yep.
2: So if you cut the root system and top prune at the same time, you will be able to keep it manageable for another probably 10 years.
1: I think that'll do me and whoever comes in after us.
0: Good on you, Ray. I have just had my bougainvillea pruned. You know, Sab, how wild it was.
2: Oh, and yes.
0: It looks very, very sad. The whole thing looks naked. And although I know I had to do it, I'm thinking, oh, God, did I do it at the wrong time?
2: No. All it wants is some nice hot weather, and it will just go pop.
0: Doesn't need fertiliser?
2: Yeah. All things need fertiliser in our soils, or should I say sand.
0: Yeah, right.
2: Now, if you give it fertiliser now, the day lengths are getting longer, and we should get warm weather soon, hopefully.
0: It's pretty warm. It's getting pretty warm down here. It's going to be 26 at the end of the week.
2: Oh, toasty.
0: And Sab, just while I'm being so terribly self-indulgent, in terms of fertilisers for bougainvillea, I mean, just pretty standard?
2: Yep, I tell you what, they love chicken poo.
0: Do they really?
2: Oh, yeah.
0: Okay. Like grab a couple of chickens and bring them over. Beth from Bonnyfield is next. Hi, Beth.
3: Oh, hello, ladies.
0: What's your question?
3: It's about my eggplant that I grew last year and just didn't ripen. They remained green inside, and they were quite bitter when I tried to cook them. They sort of went off before they ripened properly. Some of them.
2: When did you put them in?
3: They were late in, I think, but they ripened. Is that the problem? Because some of them were actually last year's.
2: Yeah, they'll always be bitter and twisted and old. You really got to wait for the... It's a bit like tomatoes. You really have to wait for the soil temperature to heat up. So if you put your eggplants in about 3 weeks, they will... It sets fruit much earlier, so they'll flower much sooner. So if the soil temperature is cold, it just takes too long for the eggplants to actually develop and ripen. So if you put them in too early, you usually don't get very good fruit.
3: So I thought they were a summer plant, and
2: they
3: I actually
2: a summer
3: put mine
2: plant. Yep.
3: In later, yep, and I thought that's why they didn't ripen.
2: No, you've got to put them in. So the best time to put them in is sort of mid to the end of September. And then you'll find that they flower in November, and then they develop November, December, January, February, March.
0: Okay, all the best with your eggplants, Beth. I just want to tell people that this is an amazing moment, because if they call now, they will be second in line to go onto the talkback. So 1300 221 025. I've got so many texts, and the phones just recently went down. So 1300 221 025 if you'd like to talk to Sabby. Sab, this is from Peter in Swanbourne, who says, sorry, I can't

0: call, but I have no voice. My pawpaw plant looks like a power pole, no foliage or fruit. Is it done or can I take action?
1: That's weird because I've got it on Do Not Disturb and it's not meant to come through.
0: Oh, okay.
1: Anyway, back to more important things. Are you connect? Can you hear me?
0: Yes, I can hear you loud and clear.
1: Hello?
0: Yep. Uh-huh. Can you hear
1: Hello?
0: Me? Hello, Sab.
1: Hello?
0: I don't know what's going on there. Yep.
1: Jolly good.
0: Okay.
1: Okay. So the problem, the reason why the pawpaws are stripped. Can you hear me?
0: Yes, we can hear you. I think
1: I do not know why.
0: Maybe, is it something to do with the call that you had? Because you're loud and clear this end.
1: Oh, it could be. No, well, that's gone. That's disappeared. Okay, so we had those really strong winds. We had hail. We had really heavy rain. And my pawpaw got completely stripped and looked the same. It was just this big, pathetic, bare stick sticking up to the sky. And it's because we had all that weather. Now, until it warms up and the night times are warmer, you're not going to get more leaf growth. It's not going to kill it. You just have to be... Once we get a week of warm weather, it will develop more leaves.
0: Okay, let's talk to, who have we got waiting on the line? I'm just waiting to see who might be there. We've got Candy from Spearwood. Okay, Candy, how are you doing there?
2: Hello, I'm good, thank you. Thanks for taking my call, ladies. I got given some kangaroo paws a couple of weeks ago, but they were dug up out of the ground. So I got them with soil around most of the roots. I put them into pots. Now the flowers themselves, they're not doing too well. Should I just cut them off at the base of the plant?
1: Yeah, definitely, definitely.
2: Yep.
1: Yep.
2: And then it'll be fine after that. Yeah, great.
1: Yeah, okay. Absolutely. So there just won't be enough root system to keep the flowers going, so you may as well cut them off.
2: Yep, and I just cut them off at the base.
1: Right down at the base, yep.
2: Yep, beautiful. Okay, that's all I needed to know.
0: Thanks
1: all
0: very
1: right,
0: much, Candy.
1: Easy peasy.
0: Let's have a chat with Sarah. Hi, Sarah. You're up in Kalamunda, I believe.
3: That's correct. Hello, Jerry. Hi, Sab.
1: Hi, Sarah.
3: I'm in Ravensthorpe.
1: Ah, so good.
3: Yeah, I know. Sab, look, I spoke to you a while ago about ill-advisedly putting in a Namdoxine mango in a pot up here in Kalamunda. It didn't last. Now sprouted a shoot, so all the leaves are gone. I chopped the top off it, but it's now sprouting a shoot down the bottom of the stem. But I've sent some photos. I don't know if you can see photos.
0: No, she can't see photos. I might get you to describe it if you would. Give us a word picture, Sarah.
3: All right. Okay, so it's basically just a stick with nothing on it except a shoot further down. But there's also a line about 2 feet up the stem that I'm not sure if that might be a graft. But would a graft be that high? You know, 2 feet up the stem?
1: Yeah, it would. It definitely would. You can high and low graft plants, no problem there. I don't like its chances, Sarah.
3: Okay, all right.
0: Are we talking...
3: just another mango rootstock that I could, instead of being I'll get another one?
1: Absolutely. Grow that rootstock because it's obviously a tough little sausage and refuses to die.
3: Okay.
1: So grow that up and then graft your Nandoc on that.
3: Oh, okay, I can do that. All right, okay.
1: Summertime is the time for grafting mangoes.
3: All right, I'll give it a go.
0: Thank you, Sarah. Good luck. And how long do you reckon it'll take to get established and bear fruit?
1: Well,
0: unfair
1: it's
0: question,
1: take
0: right?
1: No. It will take at least a year to grow the rootstock. And then I would do a couple of grafts. And then once you graft it, probably another 2 or 3 years before you get... So you're looking at all up about 4 or 5 years.
0: Right. Okay. That's a serious investment of time. 18 minutes to 3...

0: On Afternoons with Geraldine Mellett and with the one and only Sabrina Hahn. Sabrina, I'll just go to a couple of texts, but I'll remind people that we do have a couple of spots if you want to call in, 1300 221 0025. Mahinda from Mullaloo says, hi, Sabrina. Oh, he just moved up in the queue. Where did he go?
1: It's irritating when that happens.
0: Yeah, there's so many questions. And I might have to come. Oh, yeah. I have a healthy avocado tree at the back garden, which grew on its own. It's now 6 years old, but still no fruit. How can you help?
1: Well, Mahinda, it can take up to 15 years for your avocado to fruit.
0: Okay, that's the bad news.
1: And sometimes... You know, I know people that have got seed-grown avocados and they just love it because it's a pretty tree. And after 20 years, still have not had any fruit. So
0: it's like kind of barracking for a very bad football team. You've got to just hang in there, right? Not a bad football team, but, you know, they're late bloomers. Yeah.
1: They're not always winning the game. look, some of the seed-grown avocados I've seen are sensational. But when you grow from seed, you get genetic diversity. So it's kind of exciting because it's like buying a lotto ticket and you're not sure if you're going to have a winner or not. But the fun is just in the thought that you do have a winner.
0: Well, I've got an avocado tree, as you know, and 2 years ago it just gave the most enormous number of avocados, and then last year very few, and I thought, fair enough, it's having a sabbatical, it's just gathering its, you know, it's girding its loins for a bit, fed it. Have kept on feeding it. This year I can't tell you the number of buds. I'm waiting to see what drops off and what stays.
1: Yeah.
0: How much should you be feeding them?
1: That's normal.
0: Yeah.
1: Well, you have to feed them every year. But it's normal for lots of plants will have biennial fruiting. Mm. So they can't put their energy into giving you hundreds of fruit every year.
0: Yeah.
1: So that's quite normal for a lot of fruit trees to do that.
0: Well, it seems very fair, really, doesn't it? You know, have a bit of a time off.
1: Yeah, after a big year. Citrus do exactly the same thing. Mm. So what they'll do every second year is they'll flower and they'll give you the hope and the promise that you'll get enough, you know, 300, and then they just dump all their flowers.
0: Yeah, yeah. And I guess, is there anything you can do to ward off the dumping, or is it just, you've just got to take it?
1: Yeah, let them have a little rest.
0: Yeah, okay. We're going to Mandurah now. We're talking with Bob. Hello, Bob. How are you doing?
2: Oh, good, ladies, and enjoying the show very, very much. Just a quick one. I'm a complete novice. In the back garden, we've got... small fig tree, a mulberry tree, an avocado from seed, but we won't worry about that. Nectarine, a mango that gives me fruit, an apple tree, and some grapevines. I'm just wondering, what do I do for fertilising?
1: Amazing. Yeah. You've got a virtual bloody fruit box in your backyard there.
2: Yeah.
1: Okay.
2: But I'm a novice. I haven't got a clue about how to feed them.
1: Okay, so you're in Mandurah, and Mandurah has quite alkaline soil, which means that there will be elements that even if you put fertilizer on, your plants cannot access. And I'm talking about nutrients like iron, manganese, zinc, and magnesium. Okay. So you need to get a fertilizer that's got all those trace elements and sulfur. Because sulfur in a fertilizer helps to drop the pH of the soil. But the other thing you need to do, Bob, is you have to go and get some compost. So incorporating compost into your soil means that when you fertilize, the microbes in the compost help the plant's roots access the fertilizer you have just put on. Now, the best fertilizer you probably won't be able to get from a hardware store. You will need to go to a nursery.
2: Okay, great. Yep, I'll do that. I've been mulching the trees for the last 2 years.
1: Yes.
2: So hopefully that's turned into compost.
1: No, that will. Well, maybe it will. Maybe it will. But I would definitely get compost as well, Bob.
2: Wonderful. I'm going to have a truckload of fruit this year then.
0: you can share them with us all at the ABC. Thanks,

0: Bob. Just talking of mulch, Sabrina, Linda from Subi says, remulch on gardens, should I fork in last year's or take the old mulch off or just put new mulch on top of what's there?
1: Just put new mulch on top. You don't need to go and do all that kind of work. Goodness me.
0: Let's chat with Sharon, who's in sunny Geraldton, or I'm presuming it's sunny. Hello, Sharon. Hi, Sharon.
2: Yep. Hello, how are you?
0: Good. What's your question?
2: I've got a lady palm. I went away for 7 weeks and left the house with some house sitters, and I think it either did not get watered or then it got watered too much. So it was nearly dead when I got home. So I Googled yesterday and I've trimmed it back as much, taken all the dead leaves off, or the dead plums off. And, then we soaked it in rainwater to give it, in case it was something to do with the water.
1: Yeah.
2: Is there anything else I can do for it? Because it doesn't
1: Sharon, is it in a pot or in the ground?
2: No, it's in a pot.
1: And which palm did you say it was?
2: A lady palm.
1: Palm.
2: Excelsis, yeah.
1: Because it's up on my screen as a lazy palm. And I'm thinking... I'm not sure if that means that it's not growing or it just sort of sags all the time.
2: Yeah. No, it was never lazy. It was beautiful. Now it's just a lot
1: not looking so good.
2: No.
1: Okay. No. So it can be that it's overwatered and got waterlogged. It was a good idea to put rainwater on. So just stick your finger in the pot and just see how wet it is down there. Now, the other thing that happens with palms is the root system blocks up the drainage hole. So it means the water can't drain away. And I've had this with quite a few of my plants. So if you tip the pot upside down and see if you can see the hole, if you can see the root system, you need to get a drill. You need to drill that root out, and you also need to drill another 2 or 3 holes in the base of the pot.
0: So I think you've got your work cut out for you there, Sharon. Thank you very much for joining us. And it's 11 minutes to 3 on afternoons with the wonderful Sabrina Hahn from Roots and Shoots taking your calls. Couple of spaces, not very many on TalkBack, 1300 221 0025 and SMS 0437 221 0025. Sabrina says, Bronwyn, a couple of months ago, a man rang in to say his wife had germinated some quandongs. Can you remember what he said, please?
1: You know, I have trouble remembering things that people have told me last week, and that was a few weeks ago now. He didn't actually say what she did, but he said that she just threw them in the compost heap and they germinated in the compost heap.
0: Ah, right, okay.
1: So he didn't actually go through the process of, and I have had success in a hot compost heap doing exactly the same thing.
0: Sorry, I'm imagining you in a hot compost heap with steam coming out your ears.
1: Wouldn't be so bad when you think about it. A bit dirty and messy, but you know.
0: Never bothered you before?
1: No, certainly not, but I wouldn't want compost up my nether regions, Jerry.
0: I didn't say you were naked. Anyway,
1: just assumed.
0: Heather has phoned in. Hey, Heather from Jalore Up.
3: Good afternoon, lady.
1: Hello, Heather. How is beautiful Jalore Up at the moment? Well,
3: it's very sunny, but it's also very cold.
1: Oh, right.
0: So what's happening with your avocado?
3: My avocados, they have new leaves things, but the other leaves are all a bit burnt and dry around the outsides of them.
1: Potassium deficiency.
3: Oh, so what can I use for potassium?
1: How big is your avocado tree?
3: The tallest would be 2 metres and the other one's about 1 metre.
1: Oh, easy peasy. You can buy liquid potassium and you use it as a foliar spray and spray all the leaves of your avocado.
3: Okay, because I've obviously got plenty of water. We've had a lot of rain lately.
1: Yeah, I believe so. The other thing you can do too, Heather, get some comp-

0: ost and a bag of sulfate of potash. So sprinkle the sulfate of potash on top of the compost and water that in, but also get liquid potassium and spray the leaves.
1: How do you tell if it's a potassium deficiency or if it's sunburned? Because I've read that avocado leaves can get sunburned. Is that right?
0: Oh, they certainly can, because they grow in forests, like avocado forests, really. So the thing that dries all the leaves out is the intense heat, but also the hot easterlies. It just sucks all the moisture out of the leaves. And if you've got anything that's a forest plant, they don't like temperatures that are hot and dry and above 34 degrees.
1: So if it's looking like it's sunburnt but it's been through winter, it's more likely then to be a potassium deficiency.
0: Potassium deficiency. Yeah.
1: Okay.
0: Yeah.
1: Beautiful. All right, let's talk to Sarah in Bedford. Hi, Sarah.
2: Oh, hi. It's my daughter's property in Bedford. They're ready after 2 years now to plant out their courtyard area, so two medium-sized beds. She's got a lime, a lemon, and an olive tree that have been in pots. What's the best way to go about transplanting them into the soil and the soil improvement for that area?
0: Did you say they're in Esperance?
2: No, in Bedford.
0: Oh, Bedford. Okay. So Bedford at least has semi-decent soil. So with all the citrus trees, they have a surface root system and they don't go deep so much as wide. So you need the hole three times the width of the pot and twice the depth of the pot. You're going to get a wheelbarrow, you'll put in one bag of compost, one bag of sheep poo, mix that up together, put that in the bottom of the planting hole, slow release fertilizer on top of that, then put the plant your citrus in, and then as an infill, you're going to put 50% of the soil you dug out and 50% mix of the compost and sheep poo that you've mixed up, more slow-release fertiliser on top, mulch on top of that, then wetting agent and water in really, really well.
1: Hope you had your pen out writing there, Sarah, and all the best with that. Let's speak. Oh, no, actually, Dicko from Waikiki got this question in early on SMS, and I feel I owe it to him to get this to you. Where is the best position for an elkhorn fern?
0: Okay, must be protected from the wind. That's the number one foremost thing. If you can have the elkhorn somewhere either under a tree or where there's other plants around, they actually require high humidity. So they like being around other plants. Must be in the shade. Must be away from hot winds and cold winds. So you're going to mist spray it. If it's already developing, elkhorns and staghorns get enormous. They get huge and they weigh like 100 kilos.
1: Wow.
0: So if you're going to have them long term, whatever you attach it to, you have to make sure that the wire that's holding on is strong enough until the platelets that each individual horn makes can wrap around the tree or a post or your house or whatever. They will take dappled early morning light because they like that, but no sunlight after about 11 o'clock in the morning.
1: Wow, okay, very specific. I'm going to get to a couple more calls and then some texts because we're rapidly running out of time and we're speaking to Nick in Mosman Park. Hey, Nick.
3: Hello, Nick. Hi, how are you?
1: What's your question, Nick?
3: I have two finger limes, one of which is desperately growing from... I hope you'll say that I can leave it and I don't particularly want to get the secateurs out and chop it off.
0: Nick, you broke up a bit there, and I don't know if you were saying it's got gall wasp, were you?
3: No, it's growing below the graft.
0: Ah!
3: and it's about.
1: Sorry, Nick, that's a very bad line. So I guess the question is.
0: Anyway, if it's shooting from the rootstock, you have to remove every single one of those sticks that's coming from below the rootstock. It's shooting from the rootstock because it's stressed for some reason. I don't know why. I'd cut all those growths off and then prune the top, but by no more than a third.
1: Thanks very much. And final call very briefly from Greg. Hey, Greg. Hi, Greg. You've just snuck in you've limboed under the line. What's your question?
4: Yes. Eucalypt Nicolai.
0: Yeah.
4: Very tall.
0: Yep.
4: About 35 years old. But the branches, the bottom branches sort of look like they're dying.
1: So okay, and I've only got 30 seconds, so sorry, Sap.
0: So
1: I'll need you to do a very quick one.
0: Eucalyptus Nicolai, that is actually quite normal. You need to cut those branches off. They are dying. They won't come back because Nicolai wants to grow straight up. They're a forest eucalypt, so they just put all their energy getting as high as possible and dump the lower branches.
1: Thank you so much, Sabrina Hahn. Roots and Shoots, wonderful as always. We'll see you back next week. And thank you to our regional listeners for joining us. And Ollie Peterson has just come into the studio. Good to see you,
0: My
1: Ollie.
0: My pleasure, darling. Did it sound all right in the end?
1: It did. It very much did, Sabby, as always. Ollie, you're off the bandwagon and in the studio.
5: Yeah, I am, Jerry, and I'm still deciding what I do this Friday because was I responsible for the Dockers' poor performance last week? Do I take the bandwagon
1: out
5: again?
1: Oh, my goodness. Have people been accusing you of that?
5: Yeah, well, you know.
1: It's very sad.
5: I was a bit of a fair-weather fan in the end anyway. I gave Mitch the jacket back. Maybe I'll take it off him again. Maybe I'll even go to Fremantle on Friday instead.
1: Ollie.
5: Maybe go to the Cappuccino Strip.
1: As long as you're not jinxing them. I'm not sure we're going to let you down.
5: We'll have to wait and see, Jerry. All will be decided. We've still got a couple of days to figure it all out. If I asked you, how would you define an Aussie battler in 2026?
1: Oh, in 2026.
5: Have you got
1: geez.
5: An answer? Because Jim Chalmers has been asked that by our colleague Ellen Fanning over on ABC in Brisbane, and he really struggled to answer what a battler is. So we want to throw it. I'll play you a bit of that this afternoon, and we want to throw it out there. How do you define who is the Aussie battler? Because this is going to be a potential point in our election as we move towards what probably next year or the following year. And this is the definition of what the West Australian battler is. So we want to get into that this afternoon on Drive. Jason Featherby is here as well. And we may now know, Jerry, who will be the next James Bond.
1: Oh, who's in contention, Ollie?
5: Josh Cale will tell you in the antenna.
1: Is Josh Cale in contention?
5: He could be. That'd be a good one. Let's throw Josh in the mix. I like that, Jerry.
1: I know. And so that's all coming up with Oliver Peterson this afternoon. And the question is, do we let him into Frio? Because we're not sure if he actually has enough, you know, faith in the Dockers that will get us through.
5: I think I'll be right, Jerry.
1: Lovely having your company this afternoon. And Joe should be back with you, all things considered, tomorrow afternoon at the same time. It's...
6: Good afternoon, Jonathan Hopper with ABC News. The WA Supreme Court has heard a man accused of trying to bring cocaine to shore from a cargo vessel thought the load was illegal cigarettes. David Webber reports.
7: Germanus Ioannoulis was one of three men who went out to sea on a boat, allegedly to rendezvous with a cargo vessel off the WA coast and collect cocaine. The Lithuanian man is on trial accused of trying to import a commercial quantity of a border-controlled drug, but defence lawyer Simon Waters has told the jury Mr Ioannoulis thought he was going to collect tobacco in the form of illegal cigarettes. Mr Waters said the then 21-year-old had been offered €50,000 to be involved in tobacco importation and had flown to Australia to do so. He said his client did not know it was cocaine. The trial continues.
6: An Australian Border Force inspector says authorities have to be dynamic to address new places the illicit tobacco trade appears in the community. Operation Tempest saw Border Force officers work with WA and Northern Territory Police to raid a total of 66 locations last month. ABF Inspector David Williamson says he's concerned to see some businesses like barber shops and car yards becoming involved.
8: There is no narrow focus for us. which means that we all need to be more flexible.

0: flexible and dynamic to be able to address wherever the trade appears, wherever it turns up.
1: BHP and unions representing workers at the miners' Port Hedland operations have again not reached an agreement. This morning's meeting marks the 14th failed bargaining session for negotiations between the miner and unions at the world's largest export port. The parties are set to meet again with the assistance of the Fair Work Commission on Tuesday next week. Attorney General Tony Butti says new laws will ensure survivors of child abuse by the Christian Brothers have a pathway to compensation. The Christian Brothers Religious Order has said it cannot afford to pay historic child abuse claims. The trustees of Edmund Rice Education Australia have indicated they will take over the Christian Brothers' liabilities in these cases. Mr. Butti says the government is not waiting for that to start and will put in place regulations to ensure the trustees are liable.
2: We are ensuring for this regulation that if they do not cough up the money that is owing, that this regulation will ensure they have a proper defendant to sue, victims have a proper defendant to sue in the West Australian court system.
1: Incoming One Nation MP Luke Hurtigan says he is a big advocate for the safety of women. He was speaking after a protest at Parliament House by a group critical of his stance on domestic violence. Mr. Hurtigan says it's wrong to suggest he previously said domestic violence was not an issue in Secret Harbour during the by-election campaign. Wearing a T-shirt saying protect women's rights, he says the protesters have got it wrong.
3: You know, it was disappointing to see that they'd taken my comments out of context and try to flip them around and make me out to be something that I'm clearly not. I'm obviously a very big advocate for the safety of women in our communities and everybody in our communities.
1: Britain is expected to announce a trade ban on goods made in Israeli settlements in the occupied West Bank in Parliament later today. Tuiong Fitzpatrick reports.
4: Foreign Secretary Ed Miliband is expected to outline the measures, which could include restrictions on trade in agricultural products from settlements in the West Bank. The UK government believes the rapid expansion of settlements is jeopardising the prospect of a two-state solution. But the US ambassador to Israel, Mike Huckabee, argues Israel is within its rights to build communities.
5: If the Brits go and put some kind of boycott and sanctions on them, the repercussions are going to be significant.
4: Israel rejects a two-state solution and has previously warned it would retaliate if any new measures were introduced.
1: In sport, the CEO of WA Cricket says the WACA board is carefully considering Perth Scorchers' involvement in an opt-in privatisation model for the Big Bash League. In a statement, John Stevenson says the history, culture and connection with members and fans have helped build the club, and that will remain central to every conversation throughout the journey. A position on the model is expected to be formalised shortly. WA's weather for tomorrow: showers with areas of rain and the chance of thunderstorms over the interior and southeast Kimberley. Heavy falls possible over the central and southern interior. Chance of an afternoon shower near the North Kimberley coast. In Perth, down to 8 degrees overnight before a mostly sunny Wednesday with a forecast top of 23 degrees.
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7: 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Lose and it's the embarrassment of a straight sets exit. Fremantle versus Geelong, the eyes of the football nation on Perth Stadium. 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
10: Good afternoon and welcome to Drive. 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And thank you for tuning in to 102.5 ABC Perth. How do you feel about dogs on planes? Virgin is going to offer dogs on planes on certain short routes, provided they're small and can effectively fit under the seat in front of you. But what about larger pooches? Should airlines offer you the chance to purchase a seat for your dog? Seriously, would you buy a ticket so that your dog could sit on the seat next to you? 1-300-221-025. One woman is campaigning for this change, and she will tell you why. Also today, how do you define who or what is a battler? Who is the Aussie battler in 2026? In a moment, you'll hear how the Treasurer, Jim Chalmers, tried to answer that question. But how do you define who is a battler? 1-300-221-025. Tomorrow's fuel prices have just been revealed, and I suggest that you fill up before 6 o'clock tomorrow morning, because the average price of unleaded is on the way up by 17 cents a litre to $2.17. Diesel, $2.54. And there may be a big hint as to who will soon be cast to play James Bond. The talk is renewed, and we want you to weigh in with Josh Cale after 5:30 today in the antenna. Who would you cast to play James Bond? Plus, Jason Featherby joins you and me just after 3:30 today for Feather Your Nest. He wants to have a chat about how to maximise your entitlement with the age pension increasing. And he is, of course, happy to take your call. So if you're after some general financial advice, you can, in fact, book in your question right now. In fact, so take advantage of Lucy and Josh's bespoke callback service.
6: 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Traffic.
10: And Tony's at Main Roads. Good afternoon.
8: Good afternoon, Ollie. There are a few crashes to be mindful of. The first on Tonkin Highway southbound at Mills Road East in Marton. The right lane is blocked there with traffic heavy on the approach. Please drive with caution. And another crash on the Mitchell Freeway northbound after Reed Highway in Duncraig. The right lane is blocked. Towing services are on site and traffic is heavy on the approach. Caution is advised. And finally, a crash on the Graham Farmer Freeway heading westbound. That's after the Northbridge Tunnel in Northbridge. The right lane has been closed with traffic slow on the approach. Please slow down and proceed with caution if you're heading that way. Drive safely, and that's the latest from Main Roads.
10: Yeah, thank you very much for that, Tony. And, of course, if there is anything else that you see this afternoon as you head towards your destination, please get in touch, because you are our eyes and our ears.
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10: 3:09, let's hit those phones and tell me how you define who is a battler. Because every Australian political party claims to fight for the battlers. Now, if you're Labor, it's working mums and dads. If you're the Liberals, it's the small business owners in the outer suburbs, the Nats fighting for the battling farmers. And if you're One Nation, it's the forgotten Australians who have been left behind. But what is a battler today, really? Is it about your job? Is it about your income? Is it about whether or not you own a home? 1-300-221-025. How do you define who is the Aussie battler in 2026? Because my colleague Ellen Fanning, the host of ABC Brisbane Drive, put that question to the Treasurer, Jim Chalmers.
9: I don't think you can say, Treasurer, that a tradie is a battler. There's so much demand for construction workers in Queensland, right? They make good money, and they should. If you've got a TAFE qualification, a uni degree, you're probably not a battler. Who's a battler in Australia?
11: I think everybody probably describes it a little bit differently. I think it's just people who work hard for a living to provide for the people they love and to try and get ahead. And in one way or another, I think most people are under one kind of pressure or another. If it's not financial pressure, it's certainly time pressure. Even if you're earning a decent wage in our society, people feel under the pump, you know, whether it's work responsibilities, parenting, you know, even the weekend taxi service to and from sport for your kids, all of that puts pressure on people, time pressure, financial pressure. And so I don't think the idea that, you know, people are battling and working hard is necessarily limited in the way that we might have thought about it once to one sliver or segment of society or another, or one kind of worker or another.
10: Jim Chalmers, the Federal Treasurer there, he's not really being drawn on the exact definition of a battler. So can you help him out today? Pretty big umbrella group the Treasurer tried to describe there. But you tell me, in 2026, how do you define who is a battler?

0: 1300 221 0025. For Greg, he says, Ollie, a battler to me is somebody that wastes their money on cigarettes, alcohol, gambling, and buying useless stuff and then complaining that they've got no money. So that's Greg's definition of a battler. Is a battler somebody who struggles to pay the bills, who doesn't own their own home? Does it depend on your political persuasion here? Is how perhaps Labor, Liberal, One Nation, the Greens, the Liberal Party might define who is a battler. Help the Treasurer out here. I want to make some sort of definition this afternoon right here on Drive. 1300 221 0025. How would you define who is an Aussie battler in 2026? For Jeff in Girraween, he says, I believe it's about your income and your financial status. It means that you are living from paycheck to paycheck. So there's Jeff's definition around income, financial status. That's how he would define a battler. How would you define a battler? Pick up that phone, because I would love to hear your voice.
1: Perth, you set the agenda. Call Ollie now, 1300 221 0025. 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
0: 13 after 3, have you seen that crazy photo of the sinkhole which swallowed a car in Canning Vale? Now, do yourself a favour and check out our social media pages, Facebook, Instagram and the like. It is incredible. Now, it was caused by a burst water main, which Water Corporation had been working round the clock to repair. Nadia had a chat to Paul Protty at the Water Corporation on the scene this morning, and here is what he could see.
2: Yeah, so early this morning we've had a large main burst on the bridgeway here in Canning Vale, and unfortunately with water flowing over the road, it would have been hard for the driver of this vehicle to see what was going on, and it looks like they've driven into the hole that has come out from underneath the main where the rupture was. The car is still in the hole at the moment. We need to have the support of ATCO Gas just isolating the gas main, which is adjacent to the water main. And when that's safely isolated, we'll remove the car from the hole. First reports were just after 2:30 this morning. Crews were on site within 30 or 40 minutes after we were made aware of it. So somewhere between 2 and 3 o'clock is the best estimate at the moment.
3: And so by that point, was the car already in the sinkhole?
2: Yes, that's how we were made aware of it.
3: Right. So I'm just trying to understand, the science behind sinkholes. Would that hole have already happened before the car went in, or is it the weight of the car that would have caused that sinkhole?
2: No, the escaping water from the size of this particular main would have ruptured the road. And that would have been pushing the sand up from underneath the bitumen and would have severely weakened it. And with the car coming along, that would have just added that extra weight that it needed to become a sinkhole. And then after that bitumen was broken, then all the sand's come out. We've ended up with the hole that we've got now that everyone can see on those photos.
0: That was Paul Protty speaking to Nadia this morning. As mentioned, Water Corp have been working hard, and we have just been given an update. They tell us that the vehicle was removed just before 2 o'clock. Crews have commenced repairs to that damaged water main. Our bottled water continues to be provided to the 10 affected customers, with water services expected to be restored later this afternoon or early this evening. Road repairs are also expected to be completed tonight. Our Water Corp says it apologises for any inconvenience, and they thank residents for their patience while these repairs are being carried out.
1: Perth, you set the agenda on the home of Talkback. Drive with Oliver Peterson, 102.5 ABC Perth.
0: It is 16 after 3. We're trying to help the Treasurer, Jim Chalmers, out here and define what is the Aussie battler in 2026 to Mount Lawley. Hi, Ruth.
4: Hi. The Aussie battler, they're the person who's got nothing left at the end of the week for extra things or anything. They also are the people who have to make choices. Do I pay the electricity bill, or do I put food on the table? What can I do this week? Or I can't afford steak, so we've got to have mince and lentils for dinner. You know, we can't afford new clothes, so we have to buy secondhand clothes. The people who always have to make choices to make the money go around. They have to think about

0: what can we pay? What do we choose to pay or buy this week?
1: Thanks,
0: and
1: Ruth.
0: There would be never any money left over to save up.
1: Appreciate the way you've thought about this. 1-300-222-1025. How would you describe a battler for Rosie? It's anyone who doesn't have secure and affordable housing. All other problems stem from a lack of this security. Angelica, good afternoon to you.
2: Hello. Hello, Ollie. Thank you for taking my call again.
1: Pleasure, Angelica. How would you define a battler?
2: Basically, anybody who, even though they're trying their very best, don't have enough or barely enough to cover their genuine needs. And I think in expansion to the last caller, I don't think she excluded that specifically, but I want to emphasize that it can also be people who are not working. So I think hard working is not a necessity. You can still be a battler. You can be a single mum, for example. So you can be very ill and just struggling to maintain, you know, your daily life with a chronic illness. So I've really gone through all these things. I've been a single mum, a working single mum. I've been very productive in my work and made good money. And now I'm ill and can't work anymore. So I've sort of experienced the highs and the lows.
1: So would you describe yourself, Angelica, as a battler?
2: I would definitely describe myself as a battler. I had to overcome many obstacles to get where I'm now. And also I'm really now struggling with the income that I have, which at the moment is only job seeker. And it's not enough to live off, even though I own my own house. So I don't have a mortgage to pay off, but you still have, of course, expenses with your own house, and the government doesn't subsidize that. When you rent, you can still get rent support, but if you own a house, you can't. But I also can't bite off it.
1: So, Angelica, do you think the government is doing enough for battlers like yourself?
2: No, I don't think so. We had yesterday the discussion about, you know, whether you should be allowed to draw into your super. I'm actually against being allowed to draw into your super unless you have a really large super. Then, yes, that should be allowed. But, you know, otherwise the super should be reserved for what it was meant to be. Even though I'm in a position where I would short-term benefit from drawing into my super, but I don't want to because I will need that for later. What the government should do is raise the basic income that you get from JobSeeker or the disability pension to be at least at the poverty level. We are at the moment below the poverty level. And I also remember yesterday a gent calling in and calculating sort of on the back of a napkin that when if you are on the minimum wage and would get the maximum out of super that you're allowed to do, it would amount to about $40 a week.
1: Yeah, and it's not much, is it, Angelica?
2: No, it's not much, but but in that context, I want to compare that. What you get on JobSeeker, this is 10% of what you get on JobSeeker per week. And, you know, that drives home. If everybody says $40 is not much, you just get 10 times that much in JobSeeker, and that is supposed to cover everything.
1: Thanks, Angelica. Appreciate your perspective there. Wayne's version of the Aussie battler is the Australian collective working against the pressures of the instability of the world's big issues. So that's how Wayne looks at it. How do you look at it? How do you define who is the Aussie battler in 26? 1-300-222-1025. Suresh Rajan has been listening in, the president of the Ethnic Communities Council of Western Australia. Suresh, good to catch up with you. Good afternoon.
3: Oh, good afternoon, Ollie. And look, it's my definition of a battler would be quite simple. It's actually someone who, despite the odds, and the odds may be such things as disability, non-English speaking background, or whatever, neurodivergence, despite all of that, is able to provide for themselves, their families, and has time to put back into the community. So someone who's really doing it tough, with a whole lot of challenges thrown against them, but still managing to keep their head above water and doing what they can to provide for family and for themselves and for community when they have the opportunity to do so.
1: Suresh, do you think that this will be a pinch point as we lead up to a federal election? The

0: political parties all fighting over who is a battler and how they can best try and get the battler's votes?
1: And look, undoubtedly, I think that given the cost of living crisis that we're in at the moment, you know, everyone's finding it very, very difficult. I think that there will be. Having said that, though, Ollie, I think it's quite an interesting observation that, yes, we're supposedly in a very, very severe cost of living crisis. I find that almost every time I go to the shops, they're absolutely packed.
0: Mm.
1: The restaurants you go to are doing very well. So I'm not sure that, you know, it really seems to be a very significant two-speed economy.
0: Mm.
1: But it is that second lowest speed that people are now focusing on and saying, look, we need to get them out. We need to help them. We need to assist them. And every party is throwing everything they can at those people who are the battlers.
0: Yeah, Suresh, that observation of yours about the restaurants and the shopping centres, I equally find it as fascinating. And I do wonder if you think about the growth in house prices since the COVID years, that people who might be paying off their mortgage consider that their house is now a lot more valuable than it was 5 or 6 years ago. And the examples we get from governments is you need to not really service the debt. So guess what? Like them, I can put it on the credit card and just live large and sell my house if I get in strife.
1: Yeah, and it's interesting, isn't it? When look, I came to Australia, 52 years ago? When we look at what the house was considered as, I think for the first time in our, as far as I can remember, we're now looking at the house as an investment as opposed to a place to live in. So we get angry when governments impact on the value of the house, whether it's up or down. But it's, you know, in years gone by, it didn't matter what that, you know, what happened in that sense, because we looked at it as a place to live in rather than something that we could draw money from to use for our living expenses. So, yeah, it's interesting. But I think in terms of the credit card debts as well, we're seeing some reduction in credit card debts, but because most of them are now secured against, as you say, increasing property prices.
0: Yeah.
1: So it's not too much of a problem there.
0: Suresh, thank you very much for your call. 1-300-221-025. Love you to weigh into this today. Can you help the Treasurer, Jim Chalmers, out? He wasn't being drawn into the exact definition of a battler. How would you describe a battler in 2026? Nick of Cottesloe also saying it's the working poor. Jim says, I think there's a new level of battler. That is, a generation ago, there was only a few of now, there is many. Sadly, timing in life can affect your predicament, especially younger adults that have almost been displaced in the last 4 to 5 years. The cost of rent and living is sadly leaving some feeling almost a bit spent. They are battling financially and mentally. Thank you, Jim. Vivian says the 1 in 5 of us who have been impacted by disability or health issues beyond our control but find some way to keep going. That is a battler. I agree with Wayne that we're hopefully all battlers in some way. And for Don, he says maybe if Jim Chalmers didn't tax to the maximum, then we'd all be much better off. 1-300-221-025. How is it that you would define in 2026 who or what is the Aussie battler? At 26 after 3, this is Share with If I Could Turn Back Time.

0: If I could turn back time on 102.5 ABC Perth, this is Drive with Oliver Peterson. Coming up shortly, Jason Featherby will join us. So if you're after a little general financial advice, I suggest you make use of our bespoke callback service and phone through right now, because you could be asking your question to Jason in just a few minutes, 1300 221 0025. He wants to have a chat today about how to maximise your entitlement with the age pension increasing. And, of course, he is very happy to take your calls. Before all of that, Lucy Bell joins us with news headlines. Good afternoon.
1: Good afternoon, Ollie. I wanted to start with a little bit of really good news internationally that's come across our desk. Another Australian who had been unaccounted for following the Nepal-Tibet floods has been found safe this afternoon. The person was not in the disaster zone, bringing the number of Australians still unaccounted for to 35. Of those, 34 were on the Kailash Mansarovar pilgrimage, while one was not part of the tour. But really good news, another Australian accounted for. Hopes as well that we might see some more still to come. Obviously, a search still continuing in that part of the world. Now, Ollie, you have been asking people about their definition of a battler.
0: Mm.
1: This conversation was sparked after some, dare I say it, wishy-washy comments from Treasurer Jim Chalmers when he was asked to kind of define who the modern Australian battler is. He was speaking to Ellen Fanning, the Drive presenter on ABC Brisbane, and she picked up with him at the start of that question. I don't really think you can call tradies battlers anymore, Treasurer, was kind of her starting point. I thought you might be interested to hear what someone from Jim Chalmers' own electorate thinks a battler is. This is John Raven. He is the mayor of the city of Logan. That is obviously a very chunky part of outer Brisbane sort of suburbs. It's also where Jim Chalmers grew up. And this is how he defines a battler, the mayor of Logan.
2: Well, I reckon a battler is someone that we think of working class. They trade their time for money and they're battling against the system with really no natural advantages. So they're probably someone who's beneath the average wage. So it's below 100 grand a year. And I think traditionally it was someone who laboured, like someone who was a tradie who might not have actually been a trade skill and would just work as a labourer. But now

0: about anyone can be a battler because it's so hard to get ahead. But the three things I reckon that defines a battler is that they're really resilient. So it doesn't matter how tough it gets, they keep going. Hard work defines what a battler is in the Australian mindset. But the big one is they're stoic. They don't complain about it. They just get on and they keep going.
1: Almost anyone could be a battler. Mm. That was John Raven's take. And I think that's a really interesting point, right? Because if we're all battlers, what does that say about the state of things?
2: John Raven sounds very Queensland.
1: He does sound very Queensland.
2: So Bruce has suggested, Bruce from Oakford says, go and ask AI what the answer of the Aussie battler is. He thinks that'd be very interesting. So I've done that on Bruce's behalf. Mm-hmm. And according to ChatGPT, an Aussie battler is a distinctly Australian term for an ordinary person who works hard, faces life's challenges with resilience, and keeps going despite financial or personal setbacks. The phrase is generally positive and conveys admiration. A battler is someone who works hard, often in a blue-collar or low-paid job, doesn't have great wealth or privilege, perseveres through adversity without giving up, is seen as honest, practical, and down-to-earth. The idea of the Aussie battler is closely tied to Australia's cultural values of fairness, giving everyone a fair go, resilience, humility, mateship. And historically, pollies from across the political spectrum have often claimed to represent the Aussie battlers, though they may define the group differently depending on the context. It can refer to working class families, small business owners struggling to make ends meet, farmers dealing with drought or tough markets, anyone experiencing economic hardship. It's similar to the terms working class everyman or ordinary hard-working people in other English-speaking countries, but with a particularly Australian cultural flavour. For example, she's a real Aussie battler, working two jobs to support her family, and the government's new policies are supposed to help Aussie battlers with their rising cost of living.
1: Well, it was really John Howard, wasn't it, that lent into the Western Sydney battlers. The John Howard really represented those battlers, and the term kind of really took on its own life from there. I found it interesting that John Raven, the mayor of Logan there, was talking about someone who earns less than $100,000 a year. The median wage in Australia is $65,000.
2: Is that right?
1: So that's a lot lower than $100,000. For me, Ollie, I reckon it has to do with housing security. I don't know. I sort of link it more to shelter. If you're renting, if you're trying to get into the housing market, if you don't own your own home, if you are in a car, if you're sleeping rough, like for me, battler is tied to shelter. That's just my opinion. But it's been really interesting to kind of take the litmus test with the audience this afternoon. You can keep those thoughts coming through on 1300 221 0025. Interestingly, speaking about housing, Ollie, Westpac today has become the last of the four big banks to change its interest rate prediction, and they are now forecasting a rate hike at the RBA's November meeting. The bank had previously expected that the Reserve Bank would next move would be down, but Chief Economist Lucy Ellis says the data is now telling a different story. The likelihood of an additional rate hike has risen enough to make a November rate hike the base case again, she said today. So potentially more interest rates rises to come, Ollie. Before I leave you, just a quick note for those who are living around Serpentine, Jarrodale, and also around Wanneroo this afternoon. If it's looking a bit hazy at your place, just be aware that there are a couple of smoke alerts still in place this afternoon. The smoke around Jandabup, Maringarup and Nangara is due to a Parks and Wildlife prescribed burn being carried out 8 kilometres east of Ellenbrook. That smoke is expected to clear by tomorrow morning. If you're around Serpentine, Jarrodale this afternoon, that smoke is due to another prescribed burn being carried out 5 kilometres east of Jarrodale. The smoke in that case is expected to be visible for several days as prescribed burn operations continue. So just be aware if you've got health conditions or respiratory issues that it's a bit of haze and smoke out there.
2: Lucy, thank you very much for that.
3: 102.5 ABC Perth. Traffic.
2: And Tony's at Main Roads. Good afternoon.
4: Good afternoon, Ollie. There has been a breakdown in the Northbridge Tunnel heading westbound. The right lane has been closed and traffic is slow on the approach. Please drive with caution. Taking a look at the freeways, if you're heading northbound, it is busy. Narrows Bridge to Hay Street and further up on the Mitchell there, Stevenson Avenue to Reed Highway. If you're heading southbound, it is slow. Hay Street to Mill Point Road and Billia Drive down to Russell Road. The Grey Farmer Freeway and Northbridge Tunnel are both slow westbound, and the Tonkin Highway slow southbound, Hale Road to Welshpool Road East and heavy Gosnells Road East to Mills Road East. Drive safely, and that's the latest from Main Roads.
2: Thank you, Tony. Julian Bauger says, if below $100,000 a year, as the Logan Mayor says, is a battler, then people on the age pension,

Disability Allowance and JobSeeker are really battling. We can keep taking your feedback and trying to find on what is a battler this afternoon right here on Drive. Still to come, I'll take you inside the operation to seize over 1 million illicit cigarettes. Stay listening to hear how it has been done. Shane Giblets will join me this afternoon on Drive, the Director of Tobacco and Vape Regulation at the Department of Health. And earlier this year, Virgin changed its rules to allow small pets to fly inside their cabins for the first time, and there are now calls to allow bigger pets a chance to buy a seat on the plane. What do you think of that? I'll have a chat to the woman who has launched a petition to allow bigger dogs and cats on planes. But up next, Jason Featherby joins us for Feather Your Nest. Get in nice and early, start asking your questions. You'll be talking to him in just a couple of minutes. Here is Alex Lloyd first with Amazing.

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0: He's the head financial advisor at Lewin Wealth. Jason, great to see you.
2: Good to be here, Ollie. Been an interesting couple of days, hasn't it, on the superannuation front?
0: It certainly has been. And it's a theme that's been running now for a few weeks, hasn't it, Jason? It was almost kicked off when the Prime Minister made mention.
2: And we talked about that, didn't we? He said, well, super's a national asset. And, you know, I think he was heading down the track of using our money to invest in renewables and social housing. And then One Nation came out this week and said, well, you should have your money.
0: And your money. And they made a point of saying it was your money.
2: Which it is.
0: And I wonder if that's part of the bigger conversation here, Jason. We'll drill down a little bit of the One Nation stuff in a moment.

0: But that messaging initially from the Prime Minister about it being a national asset versus it being your money, is that going to be the wider conversation now? Because the Treasurer, Jim Chalmers, has indicated that this could be a federal election based on super.
1: Yeah, well, it seems that way, isn't it? It's them and us and why and what we philosophically think our super should be. It'd be interesting to see, hear what people think. I know there's been a lot on the radio about it already, but, I mean, if you ask me, it is our money and we should control where it goes and it really should be kept for retirement. I don't mind allowing access in certain circumstances, but we already do. So you can access super under financial hardship now.
0: Mm-hmm.
1: I think the only problem with that measure is it's really, really difficult and takes too long. So if we could lighten that up a little bit, we can sort of have our cake and eat it, I guess.
0: What about the One Nation 3% idea? Policy, I should probably call it.
1: For a long time, well, forever since I've started giving advice, we were always moving towards 12%, and that was back then the agreed upon amount that would that a new work entrant would need to have put aside out of their pay throughout their working life to get to a point where they didn't ask for an age pension.
0: Mm-hmm.
1: And we finally got there, and now we want to go back 3% for two-thirds of us that would pay rent or have a mortgage. So I don't know that it's a great idea.
0: Yeah.
1: I don't know that it'll be used for – actually, I do know that it won't be used for the purposes that it was designed for. Remember the COVID when Morrison said, go and take 20 grand out of your super because you need it, you've lost jobs and things like that? We spent that as a nation on
0: – toys.
1: Yeah, gambling, takeaway meals, holidays and flat-screen TVs. So I'm not sure we as Australians can be trusted to – do the right thing with it.
0: Barnaby Joyce made some comments to the ABC, which I think you might find interesting, Jason, saying what would people do with additional cash? He said they'd invest it, similar to how it's treated within a super fund.
1: Yeah, I haven't laughed out loud on a serious article in a long time, but that did make me laugh because we won't do that.
0: No,
1: we won't do that. And that even if we're not meant to do that.
0: Yeah.
1: Because this policy is designed for helping those that need that money to live. So we're not going to invest it.
0: Mm.
1: And sadly, I don't think we're going to use it for the purposes that it is designed. We will spend it. And then we're going to have potential inflation issues, just like we did when everyone got the $20,000 out in COVID.
0: So this might be part of that wider conversation again, though, versus in the idea that it is your money versus it being a national asset. Do you think politically maybe that's what One Nation is trying to do here?
1: Yeah, maybe, because obviously they're on a bit of a roll, and I'm not a political expert at all, but if one party's saying it's a national asset, then let's go the opposite direction.
0: So all the super groups, and by that I mean industry groups and the like, they do not like this idea at all?
1: No, well, especially big super. Well, they rely on inflows to fund sponsorship of the AFL footy teams and getting John Woods to do ads and things like that. So they need the inflow. So if you limit the inflow, they're not going to like this at all. But they don't like it for good reason. I mean, we need more in super.
0: Yeah.
1: We don't want to rely on the government when we get to retirement age.
0: 1-300-221-025. If you'd like to put a question to Jason Featherby today.
2: The following segment is general in nature and should not be taken as personal professional advice. Listeners should seek their own independent assessment from a qualified advisor and not rely solely on the general nature of information in this program.
0: So Greg says it could amount to like less than $50 a week. Well, how would that help people pay their mortgage, Jason? Probably just buys them a packet of cigarettes.
1: It would, yes, probably. It might help with a bit of rent.
0: Mm.
1: It might help, yeah.
0: Well, we had a landlord contact us yesterday and say if I was aware that my tenant was able to pay a little bit more because they could access their super, then I'd put the rent up accordingly.
1: Oof.
0: That's harsh.
1: Yeah, that is a bit harsh, but you could. I mean, it's a free market and then the tenant can decide to move out or not. I think we're right, though. $50 a week might not seem a lot, but if you are struggling to pay the rent, it might just be the difference.
0: Mm.
1: I think, sadly, what would happen, though, is that $50 a week will end up in cafes and restaurants and other businesses and just fuel economic growth and therefore inflation.
0: Yeah, well, Gary of Inglewood says, my superannuation is not a national asset. It is my asset. And I worry that the current federal government wants to encourage super funds to invest in wind farms, data centres, AI, many of which may even go broke. So Gary definitely looking at it as being his asset. That super is his asset.
1: It is his asset. Then, and I agree with Gary completely. But then you can think like that. But if your super is with a super fund that decides to be influenced by government and invest in social housing or wind farms, then you can think it's yours, but it's still being used for purposes it's not yours. So I guess the message there for Gary is that, and everyone else that feels that way, is make sure you know where your super is. And we spoke about this last week. And understand where it's invested. And if it's not being invested where you want it to be invested, take control of it. All right. And make it your own.
0: Let's go to the phone lines. 1-300-221-025 for your questions to Jason today. Hi, Kim.
3: G'day, Ollie and Jason. First of all, as always, I acknowledge you.
0: Thank you, Kim. That's good to know. Roman Reigns defends the world title next week against Penta in Mexico City. Will he retain, Kim?
3: Absolutely.
0: There you go. Now we've got the wrestling chatter out of the way. What did you want to ask Jason?
3: Jason, my wife and I are both on defined benefits, and we both get hit with Div 293 tax. I'm just wondering, how does that happen when in a defined benefit the money doesn't actually exist? Like we're being taxed on a promise of money, not actual money.
1: That is an interesting question too. So for those that don't know, Div 293 tax is levied as extra contributions tax on those that have taxable incomes over $250,000. So you would then, and most of us, or those that do get their Div 293 notice, get to choose whether you pay the extra tax personally or out of your super fund, and you can make that election. So I assume, Kim, that you don't get the choice and you must pay the tax personally.
3: Because the money doesn't exist in the super fund.
1: No, interesting. That is a really good – I don't know the answer. Mm. It's a really good question. You can't access a defined benefit in a limited way anyway to pay this extra tax. So wonder what happened if you don't have the money. You just got to find it somehow. So it's an interesting question. I might look into that. Defined benefits and Div 293, the reason why. It's interesting.
0: I think you're giving him some homework, Kim.
3: I look forward to seeing what the answer is.
0: All right, mate. Thank you very much. Appreciate your call. Now, Gail says, my daughter is a single parent. She's an Aussie battler, and she's earning an income of around $70,000 a year. She rents, but I wonder if she could use this super for a home deposit, this One Nation policy.
1: Well, I don't think so. So under the policy, it is accessible for 3 years, isn't
0: Correct.
1: It, to help meet rent or mortgage repayments. So
0: yes.
1: If you don't
0: have a deposit.
1: No. So, I mean, you can probably use it to help pay rent.
0: Yes.
1: In inverted commas, and then save it. But the amount then would be, as a previous texter let us know, it's only going to be $2,500 to $3,000 a year.
0: Mm.
1: Not much of a deposit. But look, technically, it could go towards a house deposit. I mean, if you're a high income earner, you could access it, and you've got a mortgage. You could access this scheme, One Nation scheme, because they also propose that the 3% will be only taxed at 15%, right, like super.
0: Mm.
1: So you take the money, you only pay 15% on it, and then you make extra super contributions at a high marginal tax rate. So there's some planning opportunities in there should it come about, but we'll see.
0: It's 4:09. This is Feather Yness with Jason Featherby. John is in Maylands. Good afternoon.
4: Oh, good afternoon. I have my super in accumulation accounts, and I'm going to be starting a pension account soon. And I've read about the transfer balance cap. Can you guys tell me what happens if you exceed that cap?
1: Yes, we can. So if your accumulation account exceeds the transfer balance cap, which happens to be or is currently at $2.1 million, then when you start your pensions, you cannot start a pension with any more than that. So say you've got $2.5 million in accumulation. You say, right, I want to start a pension. You can roll $2.1 million into a pension now. The other $400,000 must stay in accumulation. So you can only start a pension with the current $2.1 million transfer balance cap.
4: Okay. What happens in time, say 10 years from now, you consume the $2.1 and then you want to get your hands on the whatever's left in the accumulation account.
1: That it is indexed, so each year, it's indexed periodically. So the 2.1 might become 2.2, mm-hmm.

0: And then it's very convoluted, but based on a formula, you might be able to roll a portion of the extra $100,000 into a pension as well. So over time, the indexation means that those accumulation dollars should be able to be rolled into the pension environment. And the other thing that you'd do is you would make sure that you took your living costs out of your $2.1 million pension. And if you wanted a holiday, a new car, or anything that was a little bit over and above, you'd take that out of your accumulation account, because you can still take money out of the accumulation tax-free and pay for those extra bits and pieces that might come up.
1: Okay, thank you.
2: Pleasure. Thank you, John. Appreciate the call. 1-300-221-0025. Terry says, in regards to the One Nation super policy, I think that if it was a direct debit paid directly into your rent for your house, then it had some benefits, especially if the mortgage value of the house therefore could be invested for the super. If it was like COVID, where it was out of the bank account and a reliable one, the person to do it, that won't work. But a direct debit directly into that account, Terry sees a little value in that.
0: Yeah, or vouchers for Coles or Woolies or something like that, then it's going to go to where I guess it's supposed to go. How you police that and how you verify that you're paying this 3% into a rental agent's, you know, trust account, times however many houses are being rented around Australia, I think's a little difficult. I don't think they'll do that. I think they'll say, right, put your hand up. It's an honour system, just like it was with the accessing super and COVID. I'm paying rent or a mortgage. Give me my 3%. It'll go in your bank account. You'll pay 15% tax and it'll get spent wherever.
2: Because the idea of Terry's, well, sounds good in theory and practice. It would be very expensive to set up some sort of mechanism.
0: Just, almost
2: the costs.
0: Yeah, almost
2: be associated with it.
0: Love the idea. And if you could tighten up, that's why I don't mind the financial hardship access rules at the moment, but just loosen them up a bit.
2: Yeah.
0: At the moment, you've got to prove that you're almost about to be evicted and living on the streets before you get any money out of super. Just lighten that up a little bit, and then you can still get access for those that actually need it.
2: Yeah.
0: And for those that don't, your money just stays in super.
2: Well, Helen of Wembley Down says a better idea, she believes, is to reduce the cost of living for those who can least afford it, to stop the price gouging by businesses and government services, such as car registration, that charge extra when paying monthly rather than discounted for annual fees. Not inflationary, but fairer. And you look at that with council rates. If you pay all your council rates a year in advance, you get a discount versus paying it quarterly. So, I mean, that's something to consider, particularly for those who are really living paycheck to paycheck, Jason.
0: Yes. Yep, you're right. So, and those living paycheck to paycheck can't afford generally to get those, you know, 12-month in advance discounts. So, yeah, why not offer everyone the same discount? I know it's not practical and it's not usual, but we sort of need other solutions. Rather than fueling demand and then therefore inflation, we do need to look at some other solutions for this. And reducing the cost of living is one. Making us more productive might be another, but that's a politician's job. But it's not about just throwing more fuel on a fire.
2: Jason Featherby with us from Lewin Wealth today. This is Feather and Est, 1-300-221-0025 for your questions. Jason has called in to speak to Jason. Good afternoon.
3: Oh, good afternoon, Ollie. Jason. Look, I'm a former financial advisor, so I've got a bit of background, probably not as current as yours, but I have actually helped clients retain their house under hardship provisions, you know, and I think you're right. At the moment, it used to be you had to be on Commonwealth income support for 26 weeks, which I think is ludicrous, because a lot of people are in strife well before that. And the second point I wanted to make, which I think is a lapse in One Nation not understanding the current system as much as anything else. But my second point is the practicality of super funds actually being able to pay out. They're not geared up. They're geared up to take money, and they're geared out to pay, you know, almost lump sums out of super, if we're not talking a pension account within that fund. But my point is, I can't see how that is practical. The only way that's generally going to be able to work is if it's paid through your paycheck, which means you're likely to get taxed at your marginal rate. So you may end up losing 30 to 45% of it to tax before you even get it. So look, I think it's a really bad idea, but I just wonder what your thoughts are on regarding those existing hardship provisions and the practicalities of paying that money out.
0: Yep. No, good points. Two really good points. I did read it, though, as money would be paid, the 3% would be paid directly from the employer to the employee. And I guess in your pay slip, it would be allocated as such and taxed concessionally. So I don't think it's going to go through the super system, because I agree completely, Jase, that would be an administrative nightmare. And a lot of super funds don't run enough cash to actually facilitate it. So I think that'll be okay. The current hardship provisions, as we've touched on a couple of times, are almost too hard to get access to. So you do have to be on Centrelink benefits for 6 months, and you do have to have, you know, almost show them your eviction notice before the trustees of your super fund will release a small amount of money. Now, if we lighten those rules up a little bit, people that really, really needed that cash inflow would still get it.
2: Yep.
0: It wouldn't take as long, and we wouldn't need the One Nation policy of everybody having, or almost everybody having, access.
2: Thanks for your call there, Jason. Bruce wants to know when that total balance cap will be raised from $2.1 to $2.2 million. Any idea?
0: No idea. It's periodically done. Yeah. They only do it in 100 or like round numbers. So it's when the 2.1 index at inflation becomes, you know, close to 2.2.
2: Mm.
0: So it depends on the inflation rate. It might take a year. It might take three. But it does. They don't do 2.135. You know, they'll do 2.2.
2: Right.
0: So now, it depends on when that gets there.
2: Don't know if you know, because I haven't heard of this, but supposedly Singapore allows people to withdraw from their super to put a deposit on or buy a house, and they've been doing it for years. This correspondent says not sure of the percentage, but 20% rings a bell, so it's not reinvesting or reinventing the wheel. There's a lot of government housing, though, in Singapore.
0: Yes.
2: And which is available to pretty much everybody.
0: Yep, and they have a very high, so do we now, but income tax rate as well, so they can provide more social housing and other services to people that live there. So, and I'm not sure the rules around that. They probably have a better welfare system at the end of your working life as well, where you get a guaranteed pension and things like that. So having super and saving that money isn't as important. Not sure of the Singapore system, though.
2: Neither am I. If you've got more information, please let us know. Jason, Clock's going to beat us. The Dockers going to win Friday night?
0: Yes, they'll win. They'll win. Not sure about the next week, but they'll win this week.
2: All right, Jase. See you next week.
0: See you next week.
2: Jason Featherby from Lewin Wealth. That has been Feather Your Nest. And it is 4 o'clock news time coming up. We'll take you inside the operation to seize over a million cigarettes.
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6: Good afternoon, Jonathan Hopper with ABC News. Another Australian who had been unaccounted for following the Nepal-Tibet floods has been found safe. Correspondent Meghna Bali reports.
7: The person found was not in the disaster zone. It brings the number of Australians still unaccounted for to 35. Of those, 34 were travelling as part of the Kailash Mansarovar pilgrimage, while one person was not part of the tour. Families of those still missing are pushing for more resources and rescue teams to reach the areas where they believe their loved ones were when the flood struck. Australian officials are continuing to work with authorities in Nepal and China as the search continues. Meghna Bali, ABC News.
6: The government has unveiled its digital duty of care laws, which will give Australians the choice to opt out of algorithms online. Under the proposed laws, social media platforms will be required to protect children from harmful content, including that which glorifies crime, pornography, and eating disorders. Adults will also have more of a say in what content appears on their feeds. Prime Minister Anthony Albanese says the government doesn't intend to control adults.
8: As part of this draft legislation, we're acting on algorithms with a landmark initiative, My Feed, My Way. This is not about giving government control. It's about giving people control. It's about putting choice back into the hands of Australians online.
6: Professor of Internet Studies at Curtin University, Dr. Tama Lever, says it'll be difficult to determine what constitutes harmful content.
9: What is the boundary, I guess, when to call something harmful content? For example, what other people might recognise as sort of, you know, inspirational gymnasium sort of shots could be considered disordered eating content, depending on the context and the person. So there's some lines that need to be drawn, and it's quite hard to draw them with legislation.
6: The Electrical Trades Union says about 40%,

0: 10% of BHP workers would be going backwards under a new proposal from the mining giant. Unions representing workers from BHP's Port Hedland operations met with the miner today with no agreement reached. A BHP spokesperson says for most workers, their updated proposal locks in a 17% pay increase over the life of the agreement, as well as a transition payment. The Water Corporation has confirmed a car has been removed from a sinkhole that opened up this morning in Canning Vale in Perth South. A spokesperson says the vehicle was removed just before 2 o'clock this afternoon and crews have started repairs to the damaged water main. Bottled water is being supplied to 10 affected customers and the spokesperson says water services are expected to be restored later today. A Sydney court has heard a former colleague of Alan Jones, who denies seeing the veteran broadcaster ever do anything inappropriate, sent messages saying he had an unbreakable bond with the radio host. Ethan Ricks reports.
1: Alan Jones is facing trial after pleading not guilty to 20 counts of indecent assault and 2 counts of sexual touching relating to 6 male complainants. One alleged victim, a former colleague of Mr. Jones, previously told the court the veteran broadcaster placed his hand on his groin during a group lunch in 2008. Another former colleague of Mr. Jones said he did not recall attending the lunch and said he never saw the radio host do anything inappropriate. The witness did not deny texting Mr. Jones about their unbreakable bond and telling him that he would always remain loyal to him. He told the court he agreed to deny the allegations to a journalist because he said the accusations were not true.
0: In sport, Dockers midfielder Andrew Brayshaw says the team will focus on physicality towards the forward line as they head into a must-win semi-final against Geelong on Friday. Fremantle is aiming to bounce back from a 32-point loss to the Hawks last week as they come head-to-head against the Cats at Perth Stadium this week. Brayshaw says the team wants to drive through more tackles in the game.
2: I think you've got to lean into physicality from the start. Yeah, contest is really key, and then try and lock it in our front half. I think we had a few inside 50s, but we were able to let the Hawks rebound pretty easily last week. So we'll try and be physical and tough from the beginning and really try and lock it in.
0: Western Australia's weather for tomorrow: showers with areas of rain and the chance of thunderstorms over the interior and southeast Kimberley. Heavy falls possible over the central and southern interior. Showers over the Goldfields, Eucla and eastern parts of the Gascoyne and southwest land division. Chance of an afternoon shower near the north Kimberley coast. In Perth, down to 8 degrees overnight before a mostly sunny Wednesday with a forecast top of 23. Winds will be easterly, 25 to 40 kilometres per hour. Right now in the city, it's 21.4.
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9: Here we go. Welcome back to Drive. In just a moment, I'm going to take you inside the operation to seize over 1 million illicit cigarettes. Stay listening to hear how this has been done and whether or not it is getting a little harder to get your hands on illicit, on illegal cigarettes. 1300 221 025. Earlier this year, Virgin Australia changed its rules to allow small pets to fly inside their cabins for the first time. And now there are calls to allow bigger pets a chance to buy a seat on a plane. Would you be happy to sit across the aisle from a greyhound or a Maine Coon cat? You're going to meet the Aussie woman spearheading that campaign. She'll join us a little later this hour. And we've been asking you today how you define the Aussie battler in 2026. The Treasurer, Jim Chalmers, asked by my colleague Ellen Fanning on ABC Radio Brisbane how to define a battler. He gave a pretty umbrella response, not really nailing it, to be blunt about it. We'll play you more of that again. But here's some thoughts. Mal says the Aussie battler could be described in many forms today, but essential truth is that it is someone who puts in a lot but doesn't get a great deal in return to meet the needs in this current climate. Jim says we should ask Jim Chalmers, does he think there are more battlers around now, and how has this come about?

0: What are the government policies that have created a broader field of battlers? Has the Prime Minister been Pauline Hanson's biggest promoter of her high level of popularity? And do the Aussie battlers relate to Pauline better than they do Mr. Albanese, he asks. While Daniel says a battler could be a single mother working full-time and renting. How would you define the battler? 1300 221 0025.
1: 102.5 ABC Perth. Traffic.
0: Let's head to Tony now at Main Roads. Good afternoon.
2: Good afternoon, Ollie. There has been a breakdown on Wanneroo Road northbound after Amelia Street in Balcatta. The left lane is blocked there and traffic is a little slow on the approach. Please drive with caution. To the freeways, the northbound run is busy. Mill Point Road to Hay Street, Hutton Street to Reed Highway and Shenton Avenue. And the southbound run is slow. Hay Street to Mill Point Road, Canning Highway and Billia Drive down to Rowley Road. The Grand Farmer Freeway and the Northbridge Tunnel is looking quite slow westbound. And if you're heading northbound on the Tonkin Highway, it is slow at Airport Drive, Guildford Road and southbound Hale Road to Welshpool Road East and Maddington Road to Mills Road East. Drive safely, and that's the latest from Main Roads.
0: Thank you, Tony. Tim has also just told us that there is a car broken down in the turning lane on the corner of Wharton Road and Nicholson Road in Canning Vale. He says the traffic is now banked up for kilometres and that is heading east. Tim, thank you for that. You are our eyes and ears around Perth. So if there is something that is delaying you reaching your destination today, please get in touch and share it with your fellow drive listeners. It is 4:09.
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0: While the major parties battle over how much we should tax cigarettes, law enforcement agencies have been working behind the scenes to seize millions of illegal cigarettes and vapes and close dozens of stores. Now, I wonder, have you noticed a difference? 1300 221 0025. If you used to buy illegal cigarettes, is it getting tougher to find them? Operation Tempest saw the Border Force team up with WA Police and WA Health, raiding dozens of tobacco shops across the state. Shane Giblett is the Director of Tobacco and Vape Regulation at the Department of Health, and he's welcomed back into the studios this afternoon. Shane, good to see you.
3: Always a pleasure, Ollie. Thank you.
0: Just talk us through the operation. What have you been able to achieve in just a week?
3: So this was a national disruption group operation, which is led by Border Force. The Department of Health are one of the partner agencies across a number of other agencies through Australia that targets illicit tobacco and also vapes. Operation Tempest was a national disruption group operation. The Department of Health, our role in that was to look at the street level in relation to the selling of illicit products, which is vapes and tobacco mainly. So we partnered up with West Australian Police and Australian Border Force, and there were operations both in Western Australia and the Northern Territory. But in Western Australia, there was 66 locations were targeted. We were concentrating as Department of Health on the sellers, the shop fronts. We're still seeing stores trading in illicit products, which represents a significant risk to public health, because the more available these products, the more likely people are going to buy tobacco and vapes. And particularly illicit tobacco is still the number one cause of preventable disease and death in Australia. And WA is not immune from that. We attended 45 stores, Department of Health, and of that we located prohibited product in 15 stores. And most of those stores are now closed, but we're still working through some other evidence to look at the remaining stores. And we're also considering other enforcement action that comes out.
0: How important is the collaboration between agencies in tackling the rise in illicit tobacco?
3: It's extremely important. The National Disruption Group, as I said, is run by the Australian Border Force. We've been a part of the NDG since January, since the uplift in the Tobacco and Vape Regulation Directorate. This is the second of a nationally led operation that we've been involved in. Earlier on in August, I don't know if you remember, there was some talk about a petrol station being shut down for a few days. So that was part of the first, that was a day of action. And this one was an overflow of that. This is a week of action. So what it enables, and there's been other National Disruption Group operations in other states. So there was one where there was a Queensland, South Australian operation, which had quite a lot of success. So it really is a collaboration with all agencies across Australia to stop the illicit trade, because we know the impact it is going to have on the public health now and also into the future.
0: Just more broadly, though, how many stores have you now temporarily closed, the Department of Health, over the last few months?
3: So since the laws dropped, we're up to nearly 80. So there's going to be more coming out of this operation as well. So that sort of 79 stores doesn't include the ones that are still legacy from this 1 week operation. And the reason some of them take a little bit longer than others is because we are seeing a change in methodology. So we have to be quite careful about the evidence that we present to the decision maker to ensure that we're doing the right thing.
0: When you say change in methodology, they're finding other ways to distribute the illicit tobacco?
3: To sell it, yeah.
0: Right. So, and are you finding that through online mechanisms or WhatsApp channels or the like?
3: Yeah, so that's definitely happening, and we knew that was going to happen because Queensland and South Australia were seeing it happen when they introduced their laws.
0: And under the laws here in Western Australia, can the Department of Health intervene there, or is this just about shop fronts at the moment?
3: So our focus is shop fronts, because that's where we can get the maximum impact and the maximum amount of disruption. There is work nationally with the what they call the ITEC, so it's the Illicit Tobacco and E-Cigarette Commission or Commissioner, which is they're driving a lot of this stuff nationally, and they're doing a lot of work around online sales, which we're providing advice on. So we are seeing a shift towards that. The other thing we're seeing is the stores being used as a purchasing place where you can go in and you can say pay for your product and then pick it up off site. But that's not going to stop us shutting you down, because the legislation is that strong that if we can prove that element of sale, then we can put to the decision maker that you're complicit in selling these products and we will close you down.
0: Shane Giblett is with me this afternoon. He's the Director of Tobacco and Vape Regulation at the Department of Health. Let me know if you're noticing a difference with 79 plus more temporary closures to come. 1300 221 0025 is that talkback number. And look, if you used to be somebody who purchased illegal cigarettes, be candid for us. Is it getting tougher, or have you found other means to get your hands on these things? 1300 221 0025. Shane, are you confident of those 79 temporary closures to date and more to come? Are you confident they won't go back to selling illicit tobacco in 90 days' time?
3: With the stores that we have closed down, there is some from our initial operation that I came in and spoke to you about that are now able to reopen. But we will monitor that.
0: Have you had to close down any business that has reopened?
3: No, not at this stage. The support that we've got from the public is overwhelming. You know, we do monitor social media and things like that in around comments of what people are making, and in large, the public are supportive of what we're trying to achieve, because they can see that their children are getting vapes. And illicit tobacco is terrible, but so is illicit vape. So we're getting a lot of public response. We get a lot of information. We get so much that we're trying to keep up with it. But look, it's the response from the public has been absolutely overwhelmingly positive.
0: What are you learning and understanding about the criminal operation, Shane?

0: holdings in relation to the supply, where it's coming from, who's bringing it in, where it's coming from. I mean, most of the, I would say we're seeing all our tobacco and vapes come in from the eastern states. So there's ports over there that are importing, or these linked crime gangs are importing these products. And we share that information. So we share it with WAPOL, we share it with Border Force. Border Force share information to us with us, and that's how we target these. And we do what we can to help to support these national crime enforcement agencies.
1: If people listening to us this afternoon, Shane, if they notice anything in their neighbourhoods, what should they do?
0: So there's the traditional reporting mechanisms through Crime Stoppers. So I think it's 1-800-333-444.
1: Or 444-000, 1-800-333-000.
0: I've been out of police a while, Ollie, so I can't remember. Crime Stoppers, look, and we do share information with Crime Stoppers and they do share it with us. But also we've got our own reporting mechanism, which you can find online at the website, so the Department of Health website. There's a place there, it's closure.tvrd@health.wa.gov.au in relation to closure orders, or any other information can be forwarded to report.tvrd@health.wa.gov.au.
1: All right. If you want any more information about that, you can call us here at the ABC 1300 221 025, and we can pass on that information to you so you can get in contact there with the Department of Health. Do you imagine similar operations like this of Tempest will be carried out over the coming weeks and months?
0: Yeah, absolutely. This is just the start. Like, we are our this for us, this was our business as usual. We have our enhanced or our uplifted enforcement team that are out conducting these checks of premises, finding illicit product and closing stores, but also to be able to get the support of West Australia Police and Australian Border Force allows us to be able to target those organised crime syndicates that WA Police have to deal with, and we're able to disrupt it from a health level. They obviously do their things in the background that they do with their criminal confiscation and all that sort of stuff. But we're in this all together to support each other.
1: Shane, I really appreciate you coming to the studio today. Good to see you.
0: My pleasure, Ollie. Thank you.
1: That is Shane Giblett. He's the Director of Tobacco and Vape Regulation at the Department of Health. And if you suspect a person or a business is in breach of the Tobacco and Other Products Control Act 2006, you can report this to the Department of Health's Tobacco and Vape Regulation Directorate. That email again is reports.tvrd@health.wa.gov.au. That's reports.tvrd@health.wa.gov.au. Or, of course, you can phone anonymously to Crime Stoppers 1-800-333-000. But let me know this afternoon if you have noticed a difference, and if you would be as candid as possible, if you used to buy illegal cigarettes, is it becoming tougher? My number, 1-300-221-025.
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1: At 22 past four, Brad in Canning Vale says, "Yo, Ollie, my work colleagues gets cartons of illegal cigarettes delivered to his house by Australia Post. You just do not need a storefront." John saying he's hearing disruption is not good enough. "We want it stopped before it enters our land. Take a look at the war on drugs in the United States." Chris says, "Funny how they'll use health as a reason for illicit tobacco, like the legal stuff is healthy. The government employees, Ollie, are becoming a joke." That's the view of Chris the truckie. Pilbara Pete says, "It's getting harder, but it's still available. The government outtaxed themselves. They created this. The government needs to stop being the police. If we want to smoke, they need to allow us to do so. It's been so much easier and cheaper in recent times, especially after the crackdown. Bricks and mortar stores charge like double or triple now what is online." Andrew says, "The illegal cigarette chase is a game of whack-a-mole. It's becoming pointless. The challenge that the public supports this. All my friends and family think it's a joke." Baz says, "It's not about health. It's just the government chasing money.

Kat says, well, what's the percentage of people smoking these days? Kat isn't sure why we're talking so much about this. Just let Border Force and the police get on and do their job. Ben feels for the bloke because it's like chasing a bird without wings. If someone wants something, they'll be able to get it. The only way out of this is to regulate. Follow the lead of the UK and New Zealand. Enforce strict rules on sales, flavours, disposable devices. Decrease the nicotine content over the years. And then you will really start to see a difference. Arthur reckons there's a deli that sells over 200 vapes a day in our southern suburbs. 1-300-221-025. If you'd like to join the conversation, pick up the phone and have your say at 24 after 4. This is U2 with Beautiful Day.

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0: Let's go to the open line to Westminster. Hi there, James.
4: G'day, how are you doing?
0: I'm well, mate.

0: How are you today?
1: Yeah, I'm pretty good.
0: Is it easy enough to get your hands on these illicit cigarettes?
1: Oh, mate, since the politicians started dragging it through the muck, it's been so much easier.
0: Where do you go, James?
1: Well, my one stop is online usually, but it's so much cheaper online. And like, they're in Hong Kong, they just ship it from China, or they do it from here, I'm not sure. But like, it's just they can't shut down a Chinese website. They can block an Australian one, but they all use .com, not .com.au.
0: And James, is that what lots of people do? Is this what you do, your friends do? It's really that easy to get your hands on these illegal cigarettes?
1: Yeah, well, I haven't done cigarettes as much as vapes, but yeah, it's online, it's so easy.
0: And it just comes in. It just gets delivered by what, Australia Post?
1: Usually you have to sign Australia sign, but Australia Post does it. Well, they don't know they're doing it, but you know.
0: And it's cheap.
1: Well, the I don't I won't say the vaping metrics, but it costs about a third to a quarter of the price of the shops.
0: So you don't even need the shop. So they can go around and shut all these shop fronts, but it won't matter, James. Everyone's already moved online.
1: You know, they tried to ban marijuana, they tried to ban meth, and people who want it will get it. There's just no way of stopping it. It's like the war on drugs. It's just completely failed.
0: And you could just buy meth online too, get it delivered to your house.
1: I don't buy meth online, bro, but I'm sure if you went on the dodgy website, you could find it.
0: All right. Well, I'm a bit naive, James. Appreciate you for opening my eyes and educating me. He says it's very easy, right? The Chinese websites, he's indicated you can buy the illegal vapes these days and get them delivered to your house. Is it as simple for you? I appreciate James being so candid about it. 1-300-221-025. Meanwhile, law enforcement and the Department of Health have spent months putting temporary closure orders for 90 days now on 79 shop fronts, and there are more to shut up shop, but then they can reopen after 3 months. Is it having an impact? Is it having a dent? Or are you still able to get your hands, as James so candidly just told us, on these vapes, on these illegal cigarettes? 1-300-221-025. What's the percentage of people smoking these days? Because I grow my own tobacco and I've got no idea if it's legal, but I don't share it or sell it. 1-300-221-025. Still to come this hour, should airlines offer you the chance to purchase a seat for your dog? How do you feel about dogs and cats on aeroplanes? Because Virgin has been offering dogs and cats on planes on certain short routes, provided they're small and can effectively fit under the seat in front of you. But what about the larger pooches? Do you reckon the airline should offer you the chance to purchase a seat for your dog? And seriously, would you buy a ticket so that your dog could sit on the seat next to you? One woman is campaigning for this change, and she will join us shortly and tell you why. 1-300-221-025. Here is Lucy Bell with news headlines at 4:30. Good afternoon.
2: If you had a greyhound, you'd probably need two seats, wouldn't you?
0: Could get the whole row.
2: You probably would need the whole row.
0: I think it was Police Academy 5 when they were on their way to Miami and they chartered an aeroplane, but it was an animal plane. Now that looked like a bit of fun. It was a bit of a zoo. Lots of
2: A
0: different
2: bit of a
0: animals
2: zoo.
0: there.
2: I can't wait to hear more about that story. We'll be talking about that very shortly. Making news this afternoon, Ollie. The Water Corporation has confirmed a car has been removed from a small sinkhole that opened up this morning in Canning Vale in Perth South. A spokesperson says the vehicle was removed just before 2 o'clock this afternoon and crews have started repairs to the damaged water main. Bottled water is being supplied to 10 affected customers and the spokesperson says water services are expected to be restored a little later this afternoon. The Water Corporation has thanked residents for their patience while repairs are being carried out, but I'm sure you will see images of that tonight on the news. I know Water Corporation's described it there as a bit of a small sinkhole, but I don't know anything that fits part
0: small.
2: of a car is,
0: Small.
2: I don't know, sinkhole. It's pretty big. Ollie, I wanted to bring you some of the rough and tumble from Question Time this afternoon. And boy, have things been getting a little rowdy in Parliament House. Now, Question Time kicked off a little earlier this afternoon with the Leader of the Opposition, Basil Zemplis, grilling the Premier about, I guess, what's been described as a bit of a listening tour in relation to the Labor Party's recent loss in the seat of Secret Harbour. The Premier went on to defend himself and then things got a little bit unruly. Let's have a listen.
3: Mr. Speaker, by-elections are tough for any incumbent government, and we understand the fact that, you know, after a period of time when we've had global conflicts global inflation.

0: construction, Mr Speaker, has impacted on people. That's led to increases in fuel costs, in groceries, and of course, Mr Speaker, we've got increase in interest rates to try to get that inflation under control. And Mr Speaker, we understand that people are doing tough. They just don't have as much cash, as much money as they used to. But Mr Speaker, we understand that our government has a responsibility to help those that are doing it tough. So one of the reasons why we allocated $1 billion in the last budget alone for cost of living measures. Things are tough and we acknowledge that, and that's why we continue to make sure that we listen to the community and reflect on the fact that the people of Secret Harbour have made their call.
1: Premier, why has it taken a Labor demolition in Secret Harbour for you to now listen to the people who you are here to serve?
0: Mr Speaker, I thought that question would come from anyone other than someone that's actually got somewhere in the mid-teens when it comes to their primary vote. Mr Speaker, only the Leader of the Liberal Party could actually come out of this thinking that there wasn't a message for the Liberal Party. Mr Speaker, only the Liberal Party could have the gall and the arrogance to really come out of this and say, what a good result.
2: An interesting day for the Speaker, trying to wrangle Premier Roger Cook, Opposition Leader Basil Zemplis. What you can't hear in that exchange is something that happened actually a little bit later. Treasurer Rita Saffiotti brought a prop into question time. It was a certificate of participation for the Liberal Party in the recent by-election. Yeah, a little bit of argy-bargy going on in question time. Ollie, let's do a quick change of pace before I leave you. I need a little bit of theme music for this last story.
3: Is this going to be your theme song for your show?
2: I'm playing this because we might need the help of Inspector Clouseau from the Pink Panther, because, Ollie, authorities say two thieves have stolen three paintings from Renoir, from the Renoir Museum on the French Riviera. The mayor of, oh goodness me, I'm probably not going to do this justice, Karl Sommer, says robbers broke into the museum early in the morning and took four paintings. He says the police had spotted and chased them, but they escaped. Europol says art thieves in Europe are committing more violent robberies, and specialist gangs have been replaced by ad hoc opportunists recruited through social media. Art heists are on the rise. If you're headed to Europe this kind of shoulder season, keep your eyes peeled for some missing Renoirs. There's four of them. We'll see.
3: Good on you, Luce.
2: Thank you.
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4: 102.5 ABC Perth. Traffic.
3: Tony's at Bain Roads. Good afternoon.
5: Good afternoon, Ollie. Please be mindful of a breakdown. Kwinana Freeway northbound, exit to South Street in Bateman. The left lane is partially blocked there. It's not causing any traffic delays, but please slow down and proceed with caution as the vehicle is around a bend. Taking a look at the freeways, the northbound run is busy. Rowley Road, further up, South Terrace to Hay Street, Hudden Street to Reed Highway and Shenton Avenue, and the southbound run slow, Loftus Street to Mill Point Road, Canning Highway and Billia Drive to Rowley Road. There's no delays on the Graham Farmer Freeway, and the Northbridge Tunnel is moving well in both directions. Drive safely, and that's the latest from Main Roads.
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3: The duty forecaster at the Bureau is Grace Abbott on this very fine and sunny Tuesday. Good afternoon.
6: Good afternoon, Ollie. What a wonderful Tuesday. It is mostly sunny across the metro area this afternoon and currently sitting at 21 degrees. And we're heading for an overnight low of 8 degrees tonight. Now, a ridge to our south is going to give us another two mostly sunny days, so reaching 23 degrees both tomorrow and Thursday. And we're going to heat up a bit on Friday as our winds swing more northerly. And therefore, it's going to be remain clear for our Friday night footy with 26 degrees, the maximum for Friday. Now, the next cold front will approach early Saturday, so we'll see some showers roll in before sunrise, just in case anyone's still out at that time of the morning. 1 to 6 millimetres on the forecast there, and another weak front rolling through on Sunday, Ollie.
3: Good on you, Grace. Thank you very much for that. It is 22 to 5. 1-300-221-025 is the talkback number. Let's play a little music now. This is Diesel, Tip of My Tongue.

0: Tip of My Tongue by Diesel on 102.5 ABC Perth. This is Drive with Oliver Peterson at 18 and a half to 5. Let's go to Mosman Park. Hi there, Sandy.
1: Hello there.
0: How are you today, Sandy?
1: Oh, feeling pretty good. I'm slowly going through a heap of boxes in my place, cleaning them out, and the charity shops are benefiting, naturally.
0: Well, that's very kind of you, Sandy. It's a big task, isn't it, when you have to go through all of your stuff?
1: You haven't seen how many more boxes I've got.
0: Well, I'm glad you're doing it. I hope you're having a bit of fun on the way. Now, Sandy, you heard that chat we had before with the health department official regarding the Operation Tempest, which saw Border Force team up with WA Police and Health, raiding dozens of tobacco shops across the states. Shane Giblett reckons it's having a bit of success. Do you think that we're starting to remove some of these illicit and illegal cigarettes out of the market, or is the horse bolted on this one?
1: Most people are only looking at what tax they're not paying. Mm. They're not thinking of the health risks. We just don't know what's in those cigarettes. It's like going and plucking leaves out of the garden and popping them inside a

0: you know, a cigarette paper. You just don't know.
1: Well, that's a good comment, Sandy. And you just heard from James before, who said it was quite easy to be able to get these things online that you don't even need a shop front.
0: Well, this is it. You know, some people just don't. I suppose, you know, everyone's so focused, money, money, money, not thinking the long-term effect is they could die from those products.
1: You seen a bit of that firsthand, Sandy?
0: I've worked in an oncology unit as admin in the past, and it's, you know, the cancer story can be very tragic.
1: Yeah.
0: Some people are close to the end of their lives and they find it easier to deal with, but there's, you know, and like there was this young girl, I've never, she's someone that particularly struck me because to me, she was an innocent. She was a passive smoker. Her whole family smoked. And like when she walked into the treatment, you could smell cigarette smoke on her, and she wasn't a smoker.
1: But everyone around us smoked.
0: That's right. And she never reached her 21st.
1: Gee, that's
0: That was
1: sad.
0: the tragedy, you know. And that, like the whole thing, were terribly distraught. But it just didn't register that they were probably responsible in the main for the disease she had and her dying so young.
1: Oh, Sandy, that's very confronting what you've seen firsthand. I appreciate your perspective, your call. Thank you very much for Kat. She goes, yeah, how do they know what's in these cigarettes, even if they come from China? And are we happy to pay for their healthcare down the track? It makes Kat very cranky. Ed says, look, all smokes, they're a health problem. And is there any hint that illegal cigarettes are more of a problem than the legal variety? And if so, are we likely to see an upturn in health-related matters because of who knows what goes into the illegal cigarettes? And what about the massive hit, says BJ, to the health budgets from treating smoking-related diseases? Smoking taxes does not come close to covering that. 1-300-221-025. If you'd like to have your say, pick up the phone. I'd love to hear your voice at 4:45.
2: The stories everyone's talking about, the opinions you need to hear, and the chance to have your say. You set the agenda on the home of Talkback. 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
1: Earlier this year, Virgin Australia became the country's first airline to allow small pets to fly inside their cabins, albeit with some strict conditions.
3: Virgin say the service will be limited to small cats and dogs on specified domestic routes. Pets will be restricted to a limited number of designated rows. They will not be allowed to roam freely or sit on laps. They'll have to be carried in an approved pet carrier and under the seat in front of the owner for the duration of the flight.
1: Currently, this service is not offered on Perth flights. The eligible routes fly primarily between Queensland, Adelaide, and Melbourne. But have you been on one of these flights carrying pets in the cabin or perhaps on one overseas? 1-300-221-025. I'd love to hear how the dogs and the cats behaved. Now, as you heard, size limits apply, so your pet and their carrier must weigh less than 8 kilograms. And that limit is a sticking point for my next guest. Now, she has launched a petition calling on Virgin to allow customers to be able to buy an airline seat or cabin space for bigger pets. Olivia Nelson can tell you more. She joins me on Drive. Good afternoon.
4: Hi, Ollie, how are you?
1: I'm good, thank you, Olivia. Tell me about your dog.
4: I have a 2-year-old Cocker Spaniel. Her name is Ro, and she comes everywhere with me. You know, like a lot of other people now, I'd love to bring my dog wherever I can go. And I moved interstate at the start of the year, and now I'm finding it much harder to get her to and fro with, you know, the flying option for dogs.
1: So she's still a smallish dog, but what weighs more than the 8 kilos?
4: She weighs 8.9, and which is incredibly frustrating, as you can imagine. She would probably fit in the sized carrier that they require for Virgin, but it's the weight that they require. I think it has to be, including the carrier, is 8 kilos. And so we're just over that, which is frustrating.
1: So she wouldn't obviously meet those current rules to fly. So what are you asking for, Olivia? The chance to buy a receipt?
4: Well, I'm obviously not sitting on the seat, but yeah, I think that there are a number of other airlines internationally that have this service already. And they have, you know, strict rules and regulations for dogs that don't fit,

0: under the seat in front that I think that Virgin could incorporate into flights in Australia, yeah.
1: So other airlines around the world ideally allow you to buy the seat next to yours and pop the carrier there next to you?
0: Yeah, so it's obviously not a one-size-fits-all approach. I think they have a couple of different ways that they go about it, but basically, yeah, your dog would have to be seated on the ground in the seat next to you. I think ideally it would be you'd have the row, and they have to be secured. They have to be like seated on a mat that the airline provides, and yeah, required to be seated the whole flight. They're not sitting on your lap or wandering around the cabin, but it's, yeah, kind of just they're able to be in their designated spot for the remainder of the flight. And you would purchase, I would be happy to purchase an extra seat or even a whole row, I've said in the past. So I'm sure there are lots of other people that feel the same.
1: Because you just like your dog going everywhere with you, Olivia.
0: Well, just even for Christmas, I'm going back to see my family for Christmas, and I'm looking at an 18-hour drive now, so, which obviously, you know, I love my dog and I wouldn't want her to be left at home. She's a member of the family. So, yeah, that's pretty much what I'm faced with at the moment.
1: So the US air carrier JSX, it allows dogs too large for an underseat carrier to travel in the cabin by purchasing the adjoining seat. And I see that some airlines are actually moving beyond that traditional 8-kilogram model. Over in Europe, they have a higher in-cabin weight allowance. Italy recently introducing regulated options, allowing significantly larger dogs to travel in passenger cabins. So there is a precedent for this, Olivia.
0: Yeah, definitely. I think the Italian airline actually allows up to 30 kilos from what I was reading. And, you know, most owners would know when their dog is suitable for something like this. I mean, I can't imagine anything more stressful than getting on with an aggressive or hyperactive dog. So there would have to be rules and regulations, maybe a vet certificate for behaviour, things like that. But yeah, lots of other airlines have set the precedent. And I think that this would be really, really something that would be used a lot in Australia.
1: 1-300-221-025 is the talkback number. Would you use it? Would you like to enable even more dogs and cats to be able to fly on aeroplanes? Might you consider taking yours if it doesn't quite fit under the seat in front of you at the moment, under the rules that Virgin has in place? And of course, for us here in Western Australia, it is only something that is offered at the moment between Queensland, Adelaide, Victoria, and I think Sydney at this stage. Perth isn't included, but it may come. 1-300-221-025. And just to be clear here, Olivia, you're advocating for small to medium dogs or cats. We're not talking about Great Danes or giant poodles. Is there a weight or a size limit that you think that should be applied, or where do you draw the line?
0: I think it would have to be, you know, following strict rules and regulations. So there would have to be some sort of upper weight limit. And from what I researched, I think that the number of the dogs that are flying on these airlines is only about 2 per flight in a specific, you know, designated area. So with Great Danes, I don't know if there's much research on that. But from what I was seeing, yeah, it is just any kind of medium-sized, small-sized dog over the 8 kilos. So yeah, I think there would be rules in place. And certain breeds, maybe not suitable, but yeah, more common ones I think are medium size.
1: You've launched a petition, I see. Have you had a fair bit of support, and what feedback have you been hearing?
0: I have, yeah. And I mean, I knew a lot of people personally that would love to see something like this introduced. And then, yeah, it pretty much got a lot of support from people having the same issue as me, just, you know, wanting to even go and see family or something like that and having to leave your dog behind. And yeah, it's quite a common thing I've been hearing.
1: Well, not everybody is a fan though.
2: There is no way I would want to sit next to a dog on an aeroplane. I will just stop flying.
3: I don't like the smell.
2: Yes.
3: And I don't like just being around them, close to someone else's pet.
4: Personally, from my perspective, I'm allergic to cats and dogs, so I wouldn't want them on near me. Obviously, I know other people that have different opinions on it and stuff.
2: Yuck! Just yuck!
3: I would not want at all to be even in the same cabin as a dog. I've had dogs in the past, but a dog is a dog. It's an outside animal.
2: I don't have a dog, so why should I have to sit next to a dog on an aeroplane?
1: Do you accept, Olivia, that some people might be horrified to sit next to or across the aisle from your dog in a seat?
0: Oh, of course. And, you know, I wouldn't want my dog to be climbing all over anyone either. So I think it has to be on certain flights, and, you know, I'm sure pet owners would go out of their way to book a specific flight with other pet owners, or, you know, it's not going to be on every flight. And I totally get that some people either are allergic or don't want to be seated near dogs. And yeah, I think that most pet owners would be willing to, you know, do the extra steps to accommodate a pet-friendly flight for their travel plans.
1: What's the next step for you then, Olivia?
0: I'm going to just keep, getting signatures on the petition. It's actually going pretty well right now. It's in the past couple of days. It's gotten a couple of hundred. So I'm going to keep pushing and just see where this takes me.
1: All right. If you manage to get these changes through, where would you like to fly anywhere in the world with your Cocker Spaniel?
0: Anywhere in the world? Well, I mean, I'd love to go to Europe, but for now, I'd just be really happy with the Gold Coast to see my family.
1: Olivia, thank you very much for your time.
0: Thanks for your time. Bye.
1: Bye-bye. That is Olivia Nelson there, starting a petition calling on Virgin Australia to allow pet owners to buy a seat or space in the cabin that they fly for their larger pets. It is over to you. 1-300-221-025. Is it a good idea? Would you use that service for your dog or your cats? Do you want more cats and dogs on aeroplanes?
5: Perth, you set the agenda. Call Ollie now, 1-300-221-025. 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
1: 6 to 5, or do we just make a free-for-all? Make it a bit of a zoo on the aircraft. Helen says, no, you wouldn't want to be next to my 30-kilo dog whose drool would be everywhere every time the food service would be coming down the aisleway. You can take your dog. It goes in the cargo holds. Graham would hate to sit next to some people. He'd much rather sit next to a dog. They're much better behaved than a lot of people, and I've sat next to on aeroplanes in the past. 1-300-221-025. Should we open it up a bit more? Should there be more dogs on planes? Tim, good afternoon to you.
6: Hello, everybody. Good afternoon. Hello, Ollie.
1: How are you, Tim?
6: Yeah, you're very good. Thank you. In the garden, in the sun. Very nice.
1: Very good. You've been next to a dog on a plane?
6: Well, no. I worked in Nigeria some years ago in the 2000, 2007, 6, 7, 8. Or through to 2014, and I was on an Air France flight from Lagos one evening, and I heard a meow, meow, as though the flight was wanted to have taken off and settled down. I looked over the seat, and there was a cat by the name of Guillaume, William in French, sitting there. He had a container, but he was sitting on the seat next to his French couple who worked in Nigeria, and they took him to and from Paris to Lagos every 6 months, and he was happy as Larry and very well behaved, far better than some of the passengers.
1: So you don't mind it, Tim? Bring the cats and the dogs on the planes.
6: All for it. They make more sense than we do, and I love them to death.
1: All right, there you go. Tim's in fan. He's been on a plane with a cat before. Have you? Have you travelled with the pet? And what do you think of this petition to try and enable more dogs to travel on an aircraft? Do you see your pet as being part of your family? Because Lindsay says, well, big dogs, they're sort of part of the family as well here, aren't they, Ollie? So why should they be excluded? He says, I'm actually totally opposed to dogs in human spaces, such as restaurants and the big green hardware store, etc. They are not humans, says Lindsay. Now, she wants the line redrawn to include her dog. Whenever the line gets drawn, someone will complain, Ollie, and the idea that people recognise their dog is aggressive or hyper is bonkers. I've met lots who don't think that their dog that's straining at the leash isn't a problem. And what's wrong, says Kelsey, with pets going under the cabin as they have historically? Rosie reckons on an internal flight in the United States, a small dog in a pet carrier, and it did its business. The smell was awful. But for Nadine, she thinks that a dog would be far preferable to sit next to than some people, and particularly some people's children. Would you agree with that? Would you rather sit next to a dog or a cat than a crying baby? 1-300-221-025 to Lockridge. Hi there, Steve.
7: G'day, Ollie. Excuse the voice, I've got a cold.
1: That's all right, Steve. Hope you're feeling okay. Now, what do you think of the idea of letting more dogs and cats on planes?
7: Dead against the dogs. For the main reason is a dog can clear a room with a fart. One single fart and everyone just scatters. And if you're in a flying tube, there's no escape.
1: True. I mean, somebody also, though, like another person could do it too, Steve, right?
7: Yeah, there's something special about dogs' ones, mate. They're putrid.
1: Okay, Steve. He's worried about the flatulence. The dogs on planes, no, Ollie. Anyone who suffers allergies like me would have a severe attack if there was a dog in the cabin of the plane. And similarly to Steve, dog farts, yuck. Poor dog would be stressed out. I've got two dogs and I wouldn't want to put them under such stress. But Ollie, I'd love to sit next to a dog on a plane, says Helen. It'll relax me. It's just so sad that some people think that dogs belong outside. Some breeds of people dogs, especially retrievers, Labradors, setters and spaniels. Maybe some breeds are not suited. And I flew through the Middle East many years ago and a passenger had a falcon on the plane. Really? A falcon? While Maz travelled business class from Chile to Sydney once, a cat had a whole seat to itself at Meowth the whole trip non-stop. Keep them in the hold, says Maz. We'll take more of your calls and feedback after 5 o'clock, 1300 221 0025, and we'll be talking James Bond in the antenna with Josh Cale. Who will be the next James Bond?
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13: Good afternoon, Jonathan Hopper with ABC News. The WA Supreme Court has heard two people accused of aiding an attempt to bring cocaine to shore from a cargo ship didn't know it was drugs. David Webber reports.
14: The court has heard three men set out in a boat to gather the drugs from a vessel off Rottnest Island. Ashley Vlotman is accused of offering cash to help buy a boat, knowing what the plan was. But his lawyer told the jury he believed it was about tobacco and not cocaine. He said tens of thousands of dollars in cash found at his home had been won through gambling in Melbourne. Megan Rees is accused of assisting the men, but her lawyer told the court she didn't know about the drugs or a group chat about boats when she forwarded messages and handed over her Signal account.
13: WA Labor MP Dave Kelly says he's pleased the state government will draft new legislation in a bid to help victims of child abuse gain better access to compensation claims. The comment comes after a Four Corners investigation found Christian Brothers had adopted strategies to avoid paying compensation. Attorney General Tony Butti says the regulations will ensure there's a successor to the Christian Brothers, which will be held liable if the religious order folds. Mr. Kelly says it's been a traumatic process for survivors.
15: The Christian Brothers have engaged in a systematic asset stripping process so that they would be able to declare themselves bankrupt and stop survivors being paid. It's absolutely disgusting. For the Catholic Church to allow them to do that is even worse.
13: An Australian Border Force inspector says authorities have to be dynamic to address new places the illicit tobacco trade appears in the community. Operation Tempest saw Border Force officers work with WA and Northern Territory Police to raid a total of 66 locations last month. ABF Inspector David Williamson says he's concerned to see some businesses like barbershops and car yards becoming involved.
16: There is no narrow focus for us, which means that we all need to be more flexible and dynamic to be able to address wherever the trade appears, wherever it turns up.
13: Federal Agriculture Minister Julie Collins says H5 bird flu is infiltrating Australia. Every state has now recorded positive bird flu events in wildlife, with 498 cases in total. There remains no evidence of the virus in poultry or agriculture systems, and risk to human health remains low. Ms. Collins has told Question Time the government remains committed to its response to bird flu.
17: In recent days, we've now seen more outbreaks, including in

0: suburban Melbourne, suburban Sydney, suburban Adelaide and suburban Hobart. So it is infiltrating, I guess, the country, Mr Speaker. I do want to reassure all members, though, that our government does continue to work with industry and with states and territories to support the H5 bird flu response.
1: Australian students have recorded their lowest ever scores in reading and mathematics in international testing. The specialist reporting team's Miwa Bloomer reports.
2: Every 3 years, 15-year-olds from roughly 90 countries around the world sit the PISA exam. This year, Australian students improved marginally in science but recorded their lowest ever scores in reading and mathematics. Jonas Bertling from the Australian Council for Educational Research said Australian students still performed above the OECD average in all subjects.
3: While we see some declines in the long run, we're still a very strong country.
2: Australian students were ranked 10th in the world in science and reading and 16th in mathematics.
1: In sport, Cricket Australia is pushing ahead with plans to partially privatise the Big Bash League despite opposition from New South Wales and Queensland. Cricket Australia will invite bidders from private investors for the Melbourne Renegades. CEO Todd Greenberg says the move will help the BBL compete with overseas competitions and will also benefit the sport at grassroots level.
4: This may be the biggest strategic decision Australian cricket makes in a generation. This is ultimately a billion-dollar opportunity for our sport and to put that back into players, but importantly, the rest of cricket.
1: Western Australia's weather for tomorrow: showers with areas of rain and the chance of thunderstorms over the interior and southeast Kimberley. Heavy falls possible over the central and southern interior. Showers over the Goldfields, Eucla and eastern parts of the Gascoyne and southwest land division. Chance of an afternoon shower near the north Kimberley coast. Windy over central and southern parts of the state. In Perth, down to 8 degrees overnight before a mostly sunny Wednesday with a forecast top of 23. Thursday becoming cloudy, 23 again. Friday mostly sunny, 26. And right now in the city, it's 20.8.
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9: The opposition leader will be back to answer your questions and so will the Consumer Protection Commissioner. And a Perth resident's swift reaction to new backyard tree rules.
5: 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Perth, this isn't our show, it's yours.
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13: 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How are you, mate?
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14: Into the final hour of Drive. Thanks for tuning in to 102.5 ABC Perth. Coming up this hour, Josh Cale returns for the antenna. And there may be a big hint as to who will soon be cast to play the next James Bond. The talk is renewed, but we want you to weigh in today. Maybe even audition yourself to be James Bond with Josh just after 5.30. Or who would you like to see play James Bond? Who would you cast? 1-300-222-1025. Shortly, the protest at Parliament House today. Dozens of protesters standing on the steps to greet the newest state MP. The protest featuring women carrying out an exercise class to protest Luke Hurtigan. ABC reporter Emma Wynn went down to find out more, and we'll bring you that shortly. But if you have just tuned in this afternoon, before the news, we had a chat to Olivia Nelson, who has launched a petition, and she's calling on Virgin Australia to allow customers to be able to buy an airline seat or cabin space for bigger pets. Now, Virgin allows now cats and dogs to fly on certain routes, Perth not included at the moment, but size limits apply and your pet and their carrier must weigh less than 8 kilograms. Now, Olivia's circumstances, her Cocker Spaniel weighs about 8.9 kilograms, so about 1 kilo more than the permitted limits. So she's launched a petition to allow or enable you to potentially purchase a seat for said dog or cat. Would you be on board with that? 1-300-222-1025.
5: 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Traffic.
14: And Tony joins us from Main Roads. Good afternoon.
7: Good afternoon, Ollie. Please be mindful of that breakdown that does remain on the Kwinana Freeway northbound exit to South Street in Bateman. The left lane has been closed with no traffic delays there, but please slow down and proceed with caution. Taking a look at the freeways, the northbound run is busy. Rowley Road, South Terrace to Hay Street, Hutton Street to Reed Highway and Shenton Avenue, and the southbound run is slow. Loftus Street to Mill Point Road, Canning Highway and Billia Drive to Rowley Road. There's no delays on the Graham Farmer Freeway and the North Bridge Tunnel is moving well in both directions. Drive safely, and that's the latest from Main Roads.
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14: Now, Mark says, absolutely, Ollie, I would buy a ticket for a seat for Roman, my dog, Daryl, of West Swan, would only accept a pet on a plane if there was a medical reason, like a guide dog. Other than that, your fur baby is livestock and it shouldn't be in the plane cabin or a restaurant while we're at it. Melissa is in Morley. Good afternoon.
8: Hello.
14: How are you today, Melissa?
8: I'm good. How are you?
14: I'm good. Have you got dogs?
8: I have two. I have two golden retrievers. They're my whole world. I have real children, but my fur children are definitely have my heart. I saw this saying that you're their whole life and they're only a chapter of yours. Like, you possibly might have your dog for 12 years. Like, that's it. And then they're gone. Like, I don't understand people that get disgusted by taking them to cafes or Bunnings or anything. Like,
14: if so, you take your dogs everywhere, Melissa?
8: 1,000%. Like, I check online if pubs have an outdoor settings and I can take my dogs. Like, I don't take them everywhere, obviously, but they just want to be where you are. Like, and I couldn't even imagine, like, we have cameras at our house, and if I am out, my dogs sit at my bedroom window the whole time. Like, they just want to be where you are and loved. And I think most people that own pets, like, you know how much a dog is these days. If I, obviously, my dogs are probably too big to go on a plane, so I'm not advocating for that. But, like, the Cocker Spaniel lady, I'm sure she would wash her dog before she went on a plane. I'm sure she wouldn't feed them extra stinky stuff for farts or, you know, what I'm trying to get at. Like, people have common sense. Like, you can be on a plane and someone take their shoes off and it will stink worse.
14: True.
8: Like, you
14: Very
8: know,
14: true.
8: You're stuck with that the whole plane ride. I just think that most dog people and are as passionate as I am and other people are, they're going to have common sense. And yeah, like, if I could take my dog on a plane, I'd be washing them and I'd be having a little bow and I'd make sure that they're on their best behavior. Like,
14: would you, Melissa, if the opportunity arose, be able to buy a seat for your dog on a plane? I know you said it probably won't happen, it's a golden retriever, but if you could, would you take your dogs with you on holidays?
8: Definitely. Like, if we could go to Gold Coast and had pet friendly accommodation or whatever, then why wouldn't I take them? I don't trust kennels. Like, most of the time you don't know if they're doing what they said they're gonna do, what you're paying them to do. So if I could take my dogs, then I would 1,000%.
14: Thank you, Melissa. So she'd love to take her dogs. She says she sees her dogs as being the loves of her life. 1300 221 025 for Colleen. Well, what if you're allergic to dogs? What if you have a fear of dogs? What if the seat next to you is occupied by a dog? I'd hate to sit next to a dog, big or small. And what if it defecates or urinates? Matt says, how would you feel trying to enjoy eating your lunch on the plane with a dog sitting next to you, licking its you-know-what? And Stuart says, well, what's to stop at dogs and cats? Let's have snakes, mice, birds. We can call it Noah's Airlines. No way in the world. Love the show, he says. There was a Snakes on a Plane movie. Wasn't particularly good, but Josh probably liked it. Hi, Stuart.
10: G'day, mate. How are you?
14: I'm good. Dogs on planes?
10: Yes and no. I went to the Arab Emirates to do some falconry stuff earlier on, and Falcons on planes and some of the price to loopies they have. Yeah, I mean, they've got

0: to have a first-class seat. They've got to have their handlers with them. They're all on perches. They take them around the world, you know, not so much around the world, but around the stands and everywhere else where they have these falconry competitions. But as I said, they've got to be in a first-class seat, on a perch, tethered, blocked, hooded, so that they're no problem for anyone else. And they have a baggage limit of 22.5 kilos.
1: That's the only way it should work, Stuart.
0: Yeah, absolutely, mate.
1: All right, there's a Stuart weighing in. You can too, 1300 221 0025.
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1: It is 14 after 5. More of your feedback on the Dogs in Plains in just a moment. We've also been asking you this afternoon on Drive how you would define a battler in 2026. How do you define what is the Aussie battler? Because every Australian political party claims to be fighting for the battlers. Now, if you're Labor, it's working mums and dads. If you're the Liberals, it's small business owners in the outer suburbs. The Nats fighting for battling farmers. And if you're One Nation, well, it's the forgotten Australians who have been left behind. But what is a battler today, really? Now, that's the question we've been looking at and asking you this afternoon right here on Drive. Is it about your job? Is it about your income? Is it about whether you own a home? My colleague, Ellen Fanning, the host of the Drive program on the ABC Brisbane, she put the question to the Treasurer, Jim Chalmers, a little bit earlier.
5: I don't think you can say, Treasurer, that a tradie is a battler. There's so much demand for construction workers in Queensland, right? They make good money and they should. If you've got a TAFE qualification, a uni degree, you're probably not a battler. Who's a battler in Australia?
6: I think everybody probably describes it a little bit differently. I think it's just people who work hard for a living to provide for the people they love and to try and get ahead. And in one way or another, I think most people are under one kind of pressure or another. If it's not financial pressure, it's certainly time pressure. Even if you're earning a decent wage in our society, people feel under the pump, you know, whether it's work responsibilities, parenting, you know, even the weekend taxi service to and from sport for your kids, all of that puts pressure on people, time pressure, financial pressure. And so I don't think the idea that, you know, people are battling and working hard is necessarily limited in the way that we might have thought about it once to one sliver or segment of society or another, or one kind of worker or another.
1: There's the Treasurer's answer to Ellen Fanning, the host of ABC Brisbane Drive. And now I want you to try and help him out, because he wasn't quite being drawn on the exact definition of a battler. How do you define battler in 2026? Have a think about it. Give me a call, 1300 221 0025. Ollie, all Aussies are battling. Day in, day out, cost of living pressure, increasing prices, and wages not rising with CPI. That's how I would define being a battler. This says people who are struggling to put food on the table. That's who we should call a battler. Nick, he says the shops, the restaurants, they're packed. People are travelling, they're on school holidays. No doubt the Royal Show will be just as busy again with families' hands full of show bags in a couple of weeks. Are we really battling, he asks. And Ollie, I think a battler is someone who does not have ability or training to manage the money that they have. 1300 221 0025. How would you define a battler? And we're talking Dogs on Plains. Let's go to Dudley Park. David, good afternoon.
7: Good afternoon, Ollie. Love the show, mate. How are you?
1: I'm really well, David. Thanks for saying, mate. Have you had a good day?
7: I have, mate. I have. I'm just about to get home. So, yeah, always a good day.
1: Now, would you take your dog on an aeroplane if you got one, David?
7: Not a chance in hell, mate. Look, don't get me wrong. I'm a dog owner. I've owned dogs, well, grown up with dogs.

0: you know, you've got your dog on a plane next to someone else that, you know, you might think it's okay for your dog to sit on a plane and eat and whatever. That person might not. And that's their right, and they paid for their seat to have that right. They didn't pay for a seat next to an animal. And unlike a human being, where if the plane's going through turbulence or something's happened, where you can maybe explain that to the human being and say, hey, it's just turbulence, calm down. You can't say that to a dog. They don't understand English. It's as simple as that.
1: Yeah.
0: And, you know, especially like when it comes to big dogs and even small dogs to an extent. But, you know, you can imagine you've got a German Shepherd sitting next to you on a plane flight. I'm sorry, if that Shepherd loses control.
1: Yeah.
0: Yeah, I love dogs, don't get me wrong, and there's a time and a place for dogs.
1: Just not on a plane and there's too many variables.
0: Yeah, exactly right, mate. It's just the worst place to have an animal. And what I think we all need to remember is, although dogs are domesticated animals, they're still wild animals. They are relatives of a wolf, which is a wild animal. They are not, you know, they're still an animal, you know, they're not a human being.
1: Thanks, David. Loves his dog, doesn't want it on a plane. Do you? 1-300-222-1025. Ollie, people have no idea what a battler is. I work with well-paid mining people, top 10% of earners in Australia, and many would self-describe as battlers. The treasurer was spot on. Everyone other than a small portion of the most wealthy are battling in some way, Ollie. Now, I own a relatively nice home in a nice suburb, but I work bloody hard to keep paying the mortgage, put food on the table for three children. It is hard. Now, I would choose my struggles over many others, but it is still a struggle, says Henry. Serena thinks a battler is someone who is literally just making ends meet. They don't have savings, and they worry about an emergency that may arise. They can't afford holidays, and they are living paycheck to paycheck. That's how Serena describes a battler. Shimul says in 26, an Aussie battler is someone earning just enough to miss every government handout, but not enough to stop needing one. A 1-300-222-1025. Sally in Wembley reckons that Dubai has a private jet company for transporting dogs. It's called K9 Jets. It's apparently popular and needed, and it's so hot on the tarmac that dogs often die when getting relocated with their family. So a private jet it is, complete with champagne for the humans. And Dumpy says pensioners, single parents who can't afford to have heat, regular meals, they are the battlers. Helen says if we budget and live within our means and look at our houses that need work or a distance away, therefore a better price, then no, we aren't battling. We're just living with life stresses. And Terry and his wife travel to Sydney every couple of months. We have three toy poodles. They go in their pet carrier. They go in the hold. They're comfortable. They have their own bed. They have water. They have a big ear to chew on. Now, I love my dogs, Ollie, but I don't want them on the plane with me. They go in the hole and they are happy. To Warwick. Hi, Steve.
2: Oh, hi, Ollie. Yeah, just a thought that, okay, the dogs aren't on a plane aren't everybody's idea, but if there are enough dog lovers around who are prepared to look a bit further in advance, say, you know, like 3 or 4 weeks in advance, Virgin advertise a plane that's going to fly from Perth to Adelaide to Melbourne to Sydney to Brisbane or maybe even to Darwin, and they say this plane will be a dog or even pet plane, in which when you book it, you understand that this is your opportunity to go and visit someone in those other states, and you will be surrounded by the animals you love and everybody else's animals that they love. Just there's an opportunity to do it almost in a charter situation.
1: Sure.
2: Where the airline just says, we're not doing this all the time. There will be periodic flights, and if there's a market for it and people organise themselves and their holidays and their visits over east, we can do it. And, you know, they make a quid and people get to take their dogs with them, but they understand that they'll be on a plane populated with owners and dogs.
1: There you go. An opportunity there for the charters. Steve sensing a business op. Scar says a battler is someone only who lives week to week, has limited savings, who is partially vulnerable.

0: to rent increases, the cost of living, and has limited means. Rollins reckons the definition of a battler is a mature age diesel apprentice earning $23 an hour. My son's battled this for 4 years and he's living below the poverty line. 1300 221 0025. Trevor's in Geraldton. Good afternoon.
1: Yeah, hi, Ollie. I'm actually in Perth, but I live in Geraldton. There's a couple of really good companies where you book your dog in, they put him in a crate. If they're stressed out and highly strung, you can get a tablet from the vet to calm them down for the flight. They go in underneath the plane. They don't annoy anybody. I had a couple of dogs that used to fly regularly from Queensland and Melbourne. My last dog used to fly with me to Melbourne from Perth quite often, and he loved it. He thought it was the best thing in the world.
0: Did it a fair bit, did you, Trev?
1: Oh, well, look, it costs about the same as what my ticket was.
0: There you go. Thank you, mate. Carol of Como says, no way, not everyone loves your dog. I wouldn't want to sit next to a dog on the flights. Spare a thought for people with allergies. They should go in the holds. Barbara says she's in two minds about it. I don't want to be on the same flight as a dog or a pet if I was highly allergic. Maybe a special pet-only flights, not the regular mixed. And Julia says, no, they shouldn't travel in the cabin. I love dogs. I've cared for and taken dog belonging to family members on the same flight, and I ensure the plane carrier looks after the animal in transit. My dog would fly in the cargo section of the plane. Keep your feedback coming through. 1300 221 0025. At 25 past five, here is Anastasia with Left Outside Alone on 102.5 ABC Perth.

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0: Here he is, Mitch Turner from ABC Sport with Extra Time this evening. Good afternoon.
2: Good afternoon, Ollie. I've opted in to the Drive program today to have a chat. It's my decision whether I came on or not, but I've opted in.
0: I really appreciate that, Mitch, and I'm still making up my mind what we do with the bandwagon on Friday. I think I could have been the bad luck charm, so maybe I stay away from the stadium.
2: Are you giving the people that jumped on the bandwagon with you last week the option to opt out, much like the new BBL privatisation structure, which the Cricket Australia are introducing, which means franchises and all states and franchises who are currently the teams that are owned by the state cricketing boards, they have the chance to opt in to privatisation.
0: So the Renegades
2: sell if you want
0: are first, and the Scorchers, what are they going to do?
2: I think they will opt in, Ollie. I think
0: they've been exploring it, haven't they, WA?
2: The CEO, John Stevenson's been very, very pro opt in or very pro privatisation, and because he has come from being a part of the 100 when that was formed in England, which has that type of model over there, which is separate to their T20 kind of competition. The 100's a different franchise model with privatisation. So I think the Scorchers will.
0: So as of today, because I'm a WACA member, the board says it has not yet formalised its position on Perth Scorchers' involvement, but they expect to do so shortly and will communicate that decision to members and fans as soon as it has been made. It must stay, regardless what happens, as the Perth Scorchers. It can't be the Mumbai Indian Perth Scorchers.
2: The Perth High-Riser Sunseeker Scorchers.
0: Well, that's right, because that's what they've done with some of the franchises over in the 100.
2: Yeah, Manchester was a big one that changed and got a bit of pushback.
0: I think that the Perth Scorchers brand and what it has been able to create organically over the last decade plus, most sporting franchises and competitions would love just 5% of what the aura of the Scorchers is.
2: This is what varies as well from state to state, from generation to generation. And I've heard our own Corbin Middlemass, who's a native Sandgroper and, of course, based on the East Coast now and a huge cricket fan and host of the ABC Cricket Podcast. He says that he doesn't feel, you know, a passion for any real particular BBL franchise like he did with the Western Warriors growing up. But I argue
0: Scorchers
2: with
0: do.
2: You,
0: Scorchers absolutely
2: I argue
0: do.
2: That there's a couple teams, and Scorchers being the biggest one, where it is a huge
0: Massive.
2: Part of the community.
0: Like Perth Scorchers, the Strikers in Adelaide, Hobart, but sure, the Sydney-Melbourne teams, probably people don't have that same love or affection.
2: The Sixers a little bit, certainly not the Thunder.
0: Not the Thunder. And that's Renegades, obviously not.
2: Renegades are not to the point where they're done.
0: They're for sale.
2: So they're completely for sale because it's either sell them or just completely folded altogether.
0: Yeah.
2: So I think, you know, some other states might undervalue how much the Scorchers actually are valued in the WA community. And that brand is really important. Their kids, and you'd know your kids, Ollie.
0: Yeah.
2: They love wearing the orange going along. So I'm all for privatisation because it is, you know, it's a good way to make money and there are relationships to be built across other, you know, cricketing boards. If India get involved, when that's the big one, isn't it? You're basically talking about, do you want India to buy in?
0: Yeah.
2: Given the success they have with all things cricket, certainly the IPL, if you can keep the core of what you are as the Perth Scorchers and not lose that, which is going to be a big balance and a tough act to do so, if you can keep that, I'm all for it. But it's about maintaining control. And do you want to invest in a franchise if you don't get a fair say in what's going on? Because it's going to be a lot of money. So it's really interesting to see. But they are big money spenders for the cricketing boards as well, and for, you know, WA cricket and all of the states. It's a massive money maker, the
0: sure
2: big bash
0: is.
2: For them. So they don't want to give up too much either because they want ongoing revenue. So I don't think anyone will completely sell. I think there'll be buy-in models to take over and buy percentages of that. And I think that's where the Scorchers will go, and hopefully they maintain 51% control.
0: Mitch, it's going to be a big extra time tonight. What else are you talking about?
2: We'll talk footy, of course. Steve Allen from Channel 10, he's been down at Coburn and he's got the latest from the Dockers track and how they're looking. We'll talk AFLW, Ash Brazel, former Aussie Diamond netballer and now Fremantle Docker. She will join us as well. But, yeah, we'll listen to all the people. If you've got some thoughts on the privatisation and you're a cricket fan, a Scorchers fan, or kids are mad fans, we'll do a bit of a poll, you know. Are you opt in? Are you opt out? You can give us a text, give us a call, and you can opt in or opt out. You can play the board, the CEO of WA Cricket. That can be your role tonight as listeners.
0: Good on you, Mitch. You'll be tuning in. Look forward to it, Mitch Turner, with Extra Time from 7 o'clock. Rob says, look, Ica could be considered the epitome of a battler, Ollie. Full-time studying, doing an unpaid work placement and working casually when I can around all of that in my 40s. By the way, love the bandwagon walk last week. Yeah, Rob, it was great fun. We're still figuring out what we're going to do this Friday. Maybe we stay away, though, from the stadium. Maybe with a bad luck charm, as I said there to Mitch. No dogs anywhere, Ollie, even at the Big Green Hardware. Why should I have to put up with your dog? Not everyone, and most do not care, but I don't like it with others when it comes to dogs. So certainly dividing opinions this afternoon. And let's get a preview of ABC News tonight at 7 o'clock with Brianna Shepherd. Good afternoon.
3: Good afternoon, Ollie. We've got a lot of local news in tonight's bulletin, starting with a story from correspondent Carrington Clark, who is in Ensenada in Mexico, and he's there for the first day of the trial of the three men accused of murdering two Perth brothers and their American friend. Jake and Callum Robinson and Jack Carter Road were shot dead after being robbed in Mexico in 2024. The alleged killers had to actually be removed from the courtroom today after prosecutors said witnesses had been intimidated. But before that happened, Callum and Jake Robinson's parents, who've travelled from Perth to Ensenada for the trial, came face to face with their son's alleged murderers. Now, both parents are expected to address the court as part of that trial. State political reporter Kian Burke was at Parliament House today as politicians returned for the first time since the Secret Harbour by-election. One Nation member-elect Luke Hurdagen, who is yet to be sworn in, was the target of a protest outside Parliament House. And MPs are also just continuing to reflect on the by-election's outcome, which obviously saw a very large swing away from Labor. We've got coverage on a string of raids across the state as part of an operation to crack down on the black market tobacco and vape trade. That latest sting also targeted storage facilities and international flights as authorities adapt to changing criminal behaviour. Nick Perpich has a story on how the WA government has intervened in a long-running compensation saga to clear a payout path for survivors and victims of child abuse. The reforms which will help survivors who suffered at the hands of the Christian Brothers seek compensation even if the order argues it cannot pay have been strongly welcomed by advocates. And we'll also have the latest on that sinkhole in Perth South that caught out a driver in Canning Vale in the early hours of the morning. Now, Watercorp says while sinkholes are rare, this one was the result of heavy flooding from a burst main. We have lots of vision of that sinkhole, including the car being retrieved this afternoon. So a fair bit around.
0: Indeed. Yes. Lots of pictures as well to see. Good on you, Bree. We'll see you at 7.
3: Cheers.
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1: 102.5 ABC Perth. Traffic.
0: Let's head back to main roads. Tony, good afternoon.
4: Good afternoon, Ollie. Well, good news, it is incident-free. Taking a look at the freeways, the northbound run on the Mitchell is busy. Mounts Bay Road to Hay Street, Hutton Street to Reed Highway, Whippets Avenue and Shenton Avenue, and the southbound run, slow Loftus Street to Mill Point Road, Canning Highway and Anchortail Road. There's no delays on the Grand Farm Freeway, and the Northbridge Tunnel is moving well in both directions. Just a CBD hotspot to be mindful of, Mounts Bay Road citybound at Point Lewis Rotary. Drive safely, and that's the latest from Main Roads.
0: Thank you very much for that, Tony. Let's head to Dianella now. Robert, good afternoon.
5: Good afternoon, Ollie and listeners. Yeah, the Perth Scorchers. Don't touch, not for sale. It's an iconic brand of WA, so why should we sell it and give it to somebody else?
0: If all the other Big Bash League franchises are sold, though, Robert, do you think the WA cricket need to act, or do they need to somehow protect the Perth Scorchers as best as they can?
5: They should protect them the best they can. It's got the Perth name on it, so it's like the Perth Stadium sold to a phone company and they hang a different name on it for the dollars. Mm. So why'd you sell your cricket team and have an Indian name or something else put on it? It's not West Australian.
0: Yeah, I think the brand is huge, personally, Robert, and I think what they've been able to create organically through the Scorchers brand is probably, like Mitch said before, not appreciated by others in other parts of the country.
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0: Now start putting on your thinking caps at 22-6 because Josh is going to join you and me in just a moment for the antenna. Who would you cast to play James Bond? 1-300-221-025. Because there's a big hint as to who soon will be cast to play James Bond. But Josh and I want you to potentially try out tonight's audition to become James Bond. Who's been your favourite actor playing James Bond? Who would you like to see play James Bond? Or maybe you're up for the challenge. 1-300-221-025. Josh is here in just a moment. Before that, though, it's never a dull moment in state parliaments because dozens of protesters stood on the steps of the parliament today to greet the newest state MP, One Nation's Luke Hurtigan. The Bro-test, as it's been dubbed by organisers, it featured women carrying out an exercise class to protest Hurtigan, reiterating his leader Pauline Hanson's comments about domestic violence being, quote, a two-way street in reference to genders. Now, it is something that the member for Secret Harbour had been taken out of context. ABC reporter Emma Wynne went down to find out more.
7: My name is Megan McLeod. I am one of the organisers today for this protest. So it's a protest. That's a protest against Luke Hurtigan. Yeah, so it's not a protest against him per se. He inspired the protest with his comments and his party's comments, Pauline Hanson's comments about family domestic violence, saying it's a two-way street. And then when interviewed during the election, Luke Hurtigan said that it just wasn't really something people were talking about down there. It wasn't really an issue in his electorate. And then he said both genders commit all crimes, which is essentially the same thing as saying two-way street. And then nobody pulled him up on it. So nobody called him out for those statements, which were incredibly damaging and minimising to the epidemic that is violence against women, men's violence against women in our country. So, this protest is about that. This protest is against men's violence against women. We saw a protest for Andrew Tate outside his jail cell recently, where the Alpha Bros were out there doing push-ups and chanting Free the G, and that kind of just inspired us. We thought, you know, Luke, he's a gym boy. Maybe he'll like it if we just bring the work out to him. And, yeah, just a bit of tactical frivolity and a bit of fun and in the name of something extremely serious. Hopefully today he'll learn some lessons now that he's, a parliamentarian. He's in the big house now and he's accountable for his words, and hopefully he'll come out and he'll say sorry. And we've got a chair for him too. We've got the... I saw an article last night where he said that he was going to come stare down the protesters, which is an interesting threat to make to a men's violence against women protest. So we set up a chair for him.
8: He was democratically elected by the people of Secret Harbour.
7: Yeah, well, like I said, we're not here to protest him being elected. That is how it is. But we just want to see accountability from MPs across the spectrum, right? Across the political spectrum, we'd like to see accountability from him and from other, especially men, in these public positions. Say some accountability. Hey, Lukey, I've got a chair for you, mate. Got your Lukey stair chair. It's just there. Do you want to go sit down?
9: Well, as you heard, while we were talking to Megan, Luke Hurtigan himself did show up to have a look at the protest, so we thought we'd ask him what he made of it.
8: How do you respond to this protest that's outside Parliament right now about your comments?
10: Well, obviously the comments were taken out of context. I never suggested that domestic violence was not an issue in the electorate. I said that people in the electorate weren't talking to me about Pauline Hanson's comments about domestic violence being a two-way street.
8: So what is the context? Like, what is your view now that people are obviously raising those comments with you?
10: Yeah, well, I believe that domestic violence is terrible, and nobody in our community should be subject to domestic violence, whether that's women or men.
8: Do you think it is an issue that primarily affects women, or it's equally between men and women?
10: Well, it's not equally. It's disproportionately more domestic violence occurs against women by men. But certainly there are men that are victims of domestic violence the other way around.
9: We've just met one of the protesters, Ainsley. She's driven all the way out from Secret Harbour and she's come to tell us her story.
11: So I'm here because I'm actually an old employee of Luke Hurtigan's and I'm a survivor of domestic violence.
8: You know firsthand that he's aware of it from your experience?
11: Yes, yeah.
8: I don't want to get too personal, but what happened to you?
11: So an ex-partner basically tried to take my life, came at me with a hatchet, and that's pretty much
7: the extent of what happened, and the person only actually got 3 months in prison before they were released, and my employer knew about this as well, so for him to say that it's not a problem is a bit of a slap in the face, because it's happening every day.
8: What did you think when you heard him say that?
7: Face, it was like, you know firsthand that this is happening to everyone in the community. Well, not everyone, but to women, and it's happening in the workplace. So to say that it's not an issue is a bit stupid, in my opinion. The statistics are there.
8: Do you remember talking to him about it at the time when you were going through that experience?
7: Yes, he actually did help me relocate. But yeah, after like what he said, I'm just like, do you actually think, like, stand by what you think? Sorry, I don't know how to articulate that better.
8: What do you think you'll sort of achieve by coming along to this protest today?
7: I hope that the government listens to women for once. And if you're not going to listen to women, look at the stats. Let's not put this harmful, terminology out there that it's a two-way street when it's not. I hope that the government just finally listens.
0: ABC reporter Emma Wynne there at State Parliaments.
1: Antenna. Drive. Yeah. 102.5 ABC Perth.
0: The name's Bond. Josh Cale Bond, good afternoon.
12: Oh, geez. Could you not have gone Josh Bond?
0: No, I want to get your whole name in there.
12: Or James Cale? Yeah, I guess so. That was pretty rough. If you were on the casting couch and gave me that, I'm not hiring you for James.
0: Done.
12: That's it.
0: All right, give
12: I had
0: Bond.
12: You on the shortlist, Ollie. You were third on my shortlist. You're now no longer on my shortlist.
0: The name's Bond. James Bond.
12: He's just won himself back onto the shortlist.
0: Shaken, not stirred, Josh.
12: That's really good.
0: Give us yours.
12: The name's Bond. James Bond. Shaken, not stirred.
0: All right, if you want to crack.
12: Think that's good?
0: Yeah, I do. I reckon you've just jumped to first place. If you want to crack, if you want to be James Bond, this is your chance. This is your casting call.
12: Yeah. We're sending this to the Broccoli family who manage the James Bond estate. So every audition is welcome. And we've only got 15 minutes, so you got to get in quick.
0: 1-300-221-025 and or who would you like to see be the next James Bond? Because it was always the talk at the end of every movie whether Daniel Craig was going to go on or not, and he's not. Who was going to be the next James Bond? Now, for a long time there, Josh, the talk was Idris Elba.
12: Yeah, Idris Elba was there for a long time. And that was, I guess, a case in point of he's got the charisma. He's got a bit of the star power. He's willing, and I think this is probably underrated about him. People forget that he is willing to like absorb himself into the role a little bit. You think about his role in The Wire.
0: Mm.
12: He's not the same kind of Idris Elba.
0: String a bell.
12: Exactly. Very good. That is on his movie catalogue. And so I think he was a natural fit. Now, unfortunately, for what we know about who could be a James Bond, he's a little older, and that might not work in his favour, according to some producers. But, you know, I wouldn't say no to seeing someone like him. I mean, he's got Luther.
0: He's brilliant
12: in
0: Luther.
12: And he's so good in Luther.
0: Yeah.
12: But you kind of don't need it.
0: Hijack he wasn't great in.
12: The first season of Hijack's fine.
0: Yeah.
12: Second season, I think you lose him a little bit.
0: You don't need it's like Speed.
12: Yeah.
0: You didn't need a second Speed.
12: Well, it didn't need to be another bus with a bomb on it. That's crazy enough. There was already one.
0: It's very true. But 1-300-221-025, who should be the next Bond? And if you want to audition to Josh right now, give us your Bond, James Bond, or Shaken Not Stirred. And the reason we're talking about this, Josh, is because, well, it may have already been decided.
12: Well, yes, it may have already been decided. So in the last couple of days, the new season of Slow Horses is out.
0: Can't wait.
12: One, Gary Oldman has been hitting the press tour, and he was asked a question about his co-star, Jack Loudon, in Canada, who is considered, I guess, on the shortlist. And this was his response.
13: Jack, it's been rumoured that he's on the shortlist or he's one of... we're going to find out pretty soon, aren't we? Because they have picked him. They have made the choice, but they have not announced it yet.
0: Oh.
13: So my fingers are crossed for Jack.
12: That is the first time anyone has ever said that a James Bond has been picked. Up to this point, we were all just guessing.
0: But is Gary Oldman also doing that to publicise the new series of Slow Horses?
12: Perhaps, and he's done a very good job of it.
0: Hasn't he?
12: I've now had to mention it in order to justify why I was playing the...
0: I thought Gary Oldman was going to throw his hat in the ring.
12: I had a little list of dream Bonds, and I have him in the same kind of realm as, you know who I would love to see?
0: Who?
12: An Ian McKellen type.

0: Mm-hmm.
1: I think there's something interesting in an old Bond, and maybe he's a little too old, and Gary Oldman might be less so. But I think there'd be something, a lot of fun in that, and the stories you could tell that are a little different. I think they have to kind of reinvent it just slightly, because the Craig Bonds are so traditional in a lot of ways, and you don't want to be just replicating that so soon after that. Like the last one only came out maybe 4 or 5 years ago. So it's still quite recent.
0: Yeah, but we need another one. Hey, Ross, do you want to be James Bond?
2: The name is Bond. James Bond. Shaken, not stirred.
1: Wow.
0: I'll tell you what, Josh.
1: That could be our new Bond.
0: Yeah. Ross, are you available?
2: No, mate. No.
1: You're putting yourself out of the race already, Ross.
0: Ross, that was so good.
1: That was good.
0: That was outstanding.
2: Well, there's never going to be another Sean Connery.
1: Well, I was going to say, so Ross, take me back to, you know, little Ross. Is he in love with the Sean Connery era?
2: Absolutely, mate. I mean, there'd never be a Bond like Sean Connery.
1: Yeah.
2: Never be a Bond. Yep.
0: He was very good.
1: He was very good. Yeah. And I guess the films are quite good.
0: Understated.
1: I don't know if he's the best Bond. He might be in some of the best Bond films. Similarly, George Lazenby, I think, has probably, he's limited in his catalogue. He has some very good, you know, From Russia with Love.
0: Yeah.
1: Very, very
0: good. Who's your favourite Bond?
1: I think I'm biased partly because of my era, but I mean, Daniel Craig is very good.
0: He's excellent.
1: And those films are pretty solid. The back half are probably less so, but Casino Royale, very, very good.
0: Very good, yeah.
1: And I think people should rewatch it because the Bond that we know in the later films is very different to that Bond.
0: See, I grew up a little more with Pierce Brosnan.
1: Of course.
0: And thought he was extraordinarily dapper.
1: Yes. I like Pierce Brosnan.
0: Yeah. And obviously,
1: the movies aren't that good. That's
0: no, I agree with that. But GoldenEye was perhaps one of the greatest video games of all time as well on the Nintendo 64.
1: Yeah, that really helps. The other one I have a soft spot for, because he's a bit darker,
0: yeah,
1: the Timothy Dalton Bond. That kind of works for me. And also, he's an underrated Bond. People didn't give him enough credit. There's some really good stuff in there. I was looking also, do you want to know who almost was Bond?
0: Who?
1: Sam Neill was almost Bond.
0: Was Sam Neill almost Bond?
1: He did
0: really?
1: A formal screening,
0: yeah,
1: and then turned it down.
0: Why?
1: We don't know.
0: Why did he turn it down?
1: It's a mystery, but it could have been really interesting to get another, you know, to get a New Zealand Bond.
0: Yeah.
1: I mean, you probably would have had to put on.
0: You would have claimed him as Australian, though.
1: You would have. You would have.
0: Claim anyone from New Zealand.
1: Another person who turned it down, another famous British actor, Michael Caine.
0: Did he?
1: He also didn't want to be typecast as a spy.
0: Nah, if they
1: which is
0: knocking,
1: crazy.
0: You've got to say yes.
1: Especially when this is in 1967.
0: Yeah.
1: So he's up against Connery here. There's another world out there where Michael Caine is James Bond even now.
0: 1-300-221-025. We want you to audition to be Bond, and we want to know your favourite Bond and or who you think should be playing James Bond as we start to cast the next James Bond. Alex says it has to be Roger Moore. He beats all others hands down.
1: Those movies are very fun,
0: yeah,
1: and a bit goofy. Yeah, I think time is harsher on them. I think you'd probably struggle to go back and sit through them in the same way that maybe you would enjoy, yeah, From Russia with Love or, you know, Goldfinger.
0: Goldfinger was great.
1: Goldfinger is probably top three.
0: It's a very, very good movie. MJ says, not the worst choice if it is Jack Loudon from Slow Horses, but maybe Theo James from The Gentleman or Jack Bannon from Pennyworth.
1: Yeah. Theo James is a name that gets bandied around. The other names that get bandied around that I think would be solid, James Norton.
0: Yeah.
1: Very good actor. Has just done the new Game of Thrones show. Very good in that. Harris Dickinson, who has done a few other things. You know, things, Triangles of Sadness is pretty solid. Jack O'Connell is a name that I'm particularly keen to see if he'll turn up. He was in Sinners last year and was very, very good. He's Irish, so it might not work. I don't know. I don't know what the expectations are. The world we understand of Bond is very weird,
0: yeah,
1: in that they only have a few rules, and one of them they already have broken, so clearly can't be that true, which is that they should be British. I mean, we know that Pierce Brosnan is Irish.
0: Yeah.
1: We know that George Lazenby is Australian. So obviously they can break some rules.
0: Well, Shane of Inglewood would like Russell Crowe to play Bond. And if he's not interested, then Karl Stefanovic.
1: Okay. I don't know what Karl's availability is like or schedule is like, but Russell Crowe as an old Bond, I could get around that. I love this period of Russell Crowe.
0: Yeah.
1: He's a bit bigger. He's kind of a bit shaggier. He kind of carries his weight a little bit differently. I think there's a lot to like there.
0: Glenn,
1: early Bond.
0: In Hillary, he says, can you imagine a Christopher Nolan treatment on James Bond like the Dark Batman style?
1: Yeah, possibly. I kind of don't know if I want that, in the sense that, like, he obviously has done his treatment of Batman, and that was very good and very elevated and kind of set the template for superhero films forever. I have a worry that if Nolan took over the spy franchise, we'd just get a lot of pale imitations for the next 20 years.
0: John reckons it's time for a Jane Bond.
1: Yeah, see, okay, that's a good one. I think Jim also was keen on a Jane Bond, and I think he threw Nicole Kidman into the mix. I'll never say no to Nicole Kidman doing more stuff.
0: Mm.
1: She's brilliant.
0: Mm.
1: I think maybe there's an argument that we could do a Jane Bond. I also think that, like, it would be good to just have more female spy films in general.
0: So Nicole Kidman is outstanding in Lioness.
1: Okay, so that's a good advocate for her.
0: Absolutely, because she plays a very senior role within the CIA.
1: Okay.
0: And she is calculated, she's callous, and there is zero sympathy given to any situation.
1: So could she be M?
0: She could be a good M, actually.
1: Yeah.
0: That's very true.
1: Could just fit that quite nicely as a glove. The other show you've been raving to me about, The Bureau, I guess, is also...
0: Oh, no, The Agency.
1: Oh, The Agency,
0: yes,
1: sorry.
0: Yes, yes.
1: So could we see Michael Fassbender thrown in there?
0: Michael Fassbender would be brilliant. And I've just binged season two over the entire weekend of The Agency. It's a slow burn, but I love it. I think it's great.
1: That's good espionage telly.
0: Oh, I love espionage telly.
1: Yeah.
0: It's great.
1: And then the other name that I think was also a bit of a cheat code is a name like Tom Hiddleston.
0: Yes.
1: I mean, The Night Manager alone is just a great show reel
0: for him. I've never seen season two.
1: Yes, is the season two the one that just came out?
0: Yeah, about 6 months ago.
1: Yeah, I watched it. It was good.
0: Yeah, I love season one.
1: As good as season one, but I thought it had some good highs and some good action set pieces, and Hiddleston's very good in them. And Olivia Colman's also very good. Great M as well. Throw her in the mix.
0: 1-300-221-025. George Clooney for Bond?
1: Yeah, so I love George Clooney, and I love George Clooney in some very specific roles. Often it's when he's not his, like, debonair, polished self. It's when he's a bit more of a goofball.
0: Yeah.
1: He's very funny.
0: Yeah.
1: And in, like...
0: He's very good in Up in the Air.
1: Yeah, he is very good in Up in the Air.
0: You like that movie?
1: I do like Up in the Air.
0: My goodness, Josh.
1: Yeah, there we go.
0: It's another common film. It's one of my favourite films of all time.
1: So typical. Mainly... Yeah, because you also love Anna Kendrick, so that makes sense. It's all coming together now. I don't think I've watched that film since it came out, which would have been, 2007?
0: Yeah, it'd be something like that. And there's a store in there, I think it's called Brooks Stone, which is an American tech store.
1: Okay.
0: And it features, like, all the, you know, he has all the gadgets when he was going through?
1: Yeah.
0: Airport security and whatnot. And I always thought, wow, that looks so cool. But it's really not. It's really annoying, but it just looks cool, right, in that era.
1: Another name, an Australian who was almost Bond, but it clashed with his other films at the time, was Hugh Jackman. So he picked X-Men over James Bond.
0: No, he didn't.
1: Yeah, he picked being Wolverine, which I actually think is probably a good fit for him.
0: Probably.
1: And maybe, you know, what a world would have looked like.
0: He is the greatest showman. That's who Jason suggests, Hugh Jackman. Let's go to Craig. Good afternoon.
3: Yeah, g'day, guys. Look, if you remember the last Bond movie... There was a black girl that took over the mantle of 007 when Daniel Craig was thought killed her away or something. And I thought she was great in that. And they could use it as a continuity from that movie and then make her the next 007, considering she was 007 in that movie with Daniel Craig.
1: It's a good shout.
0: Yeah.
1: I'm just trying to remember who the actor was. So let me have a...
0: Do you remember Craig?
1: Search.
3: No, I don't remember her name, but she was bloody wonderful.
0: All right, that's a good one. Cate Blanchett would make the perfect Jane Bond. Jack O'Connell for Bond needs to play a bit rugged and nutty.
1: It was Lashana Lynch. And why that name, why that performance rings out to me and why Craig, I think, might be also on the money is she was in Day of the Jackal with Eddie Redmayne, where she also was a spy in that film, that TV series, which she was brilliant. So I think Craig might be on the money there. That would be a really nice continuity, a passing of the baton, if you will. And hey, also partly would just want to throw it up in the air, pick someone I don't even know.
0: Sam Worthington, says it, Anthea.
1: Oh, yeah. He's busy with the Avatar movies. That guy's stuck in Avatar for the next decade, I think, doing those.
0: Robert, good afternoon.
4: Oh, good afternoon, Ollie. Good afternoon, Josh. It's Robert. I'm a big Bond fan, but...
0: Can you give us your Bond, James Bond, Robert?
4: My name is Bond. James Bond.
0: Oh, I like that. Yeah. I like, and the pause was even better.
1: That was good. Robert, yeah, you had me on the edge of my seat there, Robert.
0: Absolutely. Now, who would you like to see play James Bond?
4: Well, I didn't. I didn't. I

0: didn't ring up to be like interesting. I just I'm gobsmacked is what they're going to come up with.
1: Yeah.
0: What I was going to say is back to, you know, Judge Josh's earlier comment about Connery's movies were so good because they followed the book, the books from Ian Fleming. And that, I mean, if you've read the books and you've watched the films, then it makes a whole lot more sense. I read all the books and I lost all the books. So if anybody out there has got old James Wan books and wants to flog them, tell your producer and I'll go and get them.
2: I love that, Robert. He's a big fan. Have you read any of the books?
3: I actually haven't read any of the books. And maybe this is an opportunity to go and do a bit of a deep dive into them. Because, yeah, I like the Connery films and they do hem closely to the source material. And I think that probably works in their favour. Makes them a bit more timeless, I think, as well.
2: Wes reckons Clint Wheeldon would make an excellent James Bond because he's so suave.
3: Yeah, get Wheelie in there.
2: Wheelie would be great.
3: I love that.
2: Yeah, that would work very well. Matt Smith from Doctor Who says Jason. Timothy Chalamet says Linda of Iluka.
3: Yeah, see, Timothy, I guess, also works. Younger Bond is probably where we're going to tend, and so that's probably why everyone's going to Jack Lowden. He's a bit younger, and that gives him a bit more of a shelf life in a few films. I wouldn't be upset if he got it, to be honest. I think he's probably the best name that's been thrown out in a recent memory.
2: Well, there you go. Josh, we're out of time. Well done. Thank you.
3: Thank you.
2: That is Josh Cale with The Antenna, and this has been Drive for your Tuesday afternoon. Don't forget, we have Behind Party Lines tomorrow. Patrick Gorman is going head-to-head with Dean Smith, and Mitch Turner will be with you for Extra Time from 7. Catch you tomorrow. Bye-bye.
4: Good evening, Jonathan Hopper with ABC News. The federal government's newly unveiled draft Digital Duty of Care has received a mixed response from the opposition and the Greens. Political reporter Lexi Junowick has the details.
5: The new rules, released in draft form today, will require digital service providers to give adult users greater control of their social media algorithms. Platforms will also need to protect under 18s from harmful content online. The Prime Minister says the laws aim to give Australians greater power and choice.
6: This isn't about giving government control.
5: But the Coalition is concerned the rules could impact freedom of speech, as the Greens argue that while a step forward, the draft laws lack a clear harm standard and independent oversight for big tech companies. The government plans to introduce the legislation this October.
4: The WA government has announced it will draft new laws on compensation payouts for victims of historic abuse. Lauren Smith reports.
7: In June, the Christian Brothers applied to have all child abuse litigation against it stopped as it was running out of money and facing imminent insolvency. But a Four Corners investigation revealed the religious order has adopted strategies to avoid paying victims. The state government says it will draft reforms to help people gain better access to compensation claims. The chair of Survivors of Child Abuse, Terry Martino, has welcomed the announcement.
8: Survivors need certainty around this stuff.
7: Attorney General Tony Booty says the new regulations will ensure there's relevancy successor to the Christian Brothers, which could be held liable and pay compensation if the religious order folds.
4: 6 weeks into his new job, UK Foreign Minister Ed Miliband will make a statement on trading restrictions with Israel in the House of Commons. The BBC's Paul Adams reports.
9: Under Keir Starmer, the government began to take action against Jewish settlers and their supporters almost 2 years ago. Since taking office, Andy Burnham and his Foreign Secretary, Ed Miliband, have indicated a determination to go much further. Successive British governments have described settlements as illegal under international law, but stopped short of banning their products or preventing British companies from dealing with them. That could soon change. The Israeli government has already reacted with fury to reports that a ban might be coming. The Foreign Minister, Gideon Saar, warned that Israel would retaliate, but didn't spell out how.
4: There are calls for more rugby league players to donate their brains to science, with a landmark study revealing 31 rugby league players have now been diagnosed with the degenerative brain disease, CTE. Jessica Halloran reports.
10: The latest statistics obtained by the ABC were based on the findings of the first 150 brain examinations completed at the Australian Sports Brain Bank. Of the 51 rugby league players' brains donated, 31 were found to have CTE. They played at various levels of the game from amateur to professional. They include Manly Sea Eagles player Keith Titmus, who died of exertional heat stroke at just 20, and celebrated player and coach Paul Green. Amanda Green is Paul's wife.
1: I feel a massive responsibility to the next

0: generation of young athletes to help protect their brain health. And brain donation is so important to this.
1: She says research is key to understanding this disease.
2: The NRL has been contacted for comment. Cricket Australia says the states will be given the option to pursue private ownership for their Big Bash League teams. Bids will be invited for the Melbourne Renegades, who are expected to be under new ownership during the 2027-28 season. Further investment in other teams will depend on the success of the Renegades sale. Cricket Australia CEO Todd Greenberg says he respects the view of states that don't support private investment.
3: And if you believe that you can run without a partner, we respect that. Equally, for those who want to bring a partner in, grow the capacity and capability of their club, put more money into certain areas of cricket, we respect that too. And I think we can run with both of those models.
2: And the CEO of WA Cricket, John Stevenson, says the WACA board is carefully considering Perth Scorchers' involvement in the opt-in privatisation model. In a statement, he says a position on the model is expected to be formalised shortly. Western Australia's weather for tomorrow: showers with areas of rain and the chance of thunderstorms over the interior and southeast Kimberley. Heavy falls possible over the central and southern interior. Showers over the Goldfields, Eucla and eastern parts of the Gascoyne and southwest land division. Chance of an afternoon shower near the north Kimberley coast. In Perth, down to 8 degrees overnight before a mostly sunny Wednesday with a forecast top of 23. Looking ahead, Thursday becoming cloudy, 23 again. Friday, mostly sunny, 26 degrees. ABC News.
4: Good evening and welcome to PM. I'm Samantha Donovan, coming to you from the lands of the Wurundjeri people of the Kulin Nation in Melbourne. Tonight, the federal government unveils its proposed digital duty of care laws. Also, a plan to build a $40 billion data centre in the Northern Territory prompts a conflict of interest controversy, and the Australian Brain Bank's new findings on the prevalence of the brain disease, CTE, in rugby players.
5: CTE is not a disease for old people. We see this disease in young athletes as well. Rugby league needs to be reducing the amount of exposure for risk of CTE.
4: The federal government has released plans for new laws that would change Australians' social media feeds. Platforms would be required to protect under-18s from harmful content like pornography and that which encourages eating disorders, crime or hostile ideas about women. And if the laws are passed by Parliament, all users would be able to decide if they want an algorithm to determine what appears in their feeds. Isabel Masali reports.
6: In the early days of social media, your feed would just be your family and friends or pages you've looked at. Sometimes you'd simply reach the end and have no more posts to look at for a while. The federal government now wants to give you the chance to bring that experience back and ditch the algorithms.
7: My feed, my way. This is not about giving government control. It's about giving people control. It's about putting choice back into the hands of Australians online.
6: That's Prime Minister Anthony Albanese releasing the draft legislation for the digital duty of care. It includes a requirement for social media platforms to ask if you want the algorithm to determine your feed or just see those you follow.
7: This is sensible, pragmatic, practical reform. It gives users choice and it will hold the big tech companies responsible for inaction. If they don't follow our laws, they will face significant penalties of more than $100 million. We have an opportunity to shape technology for the better rather than let it shape us. And that is what our reforms are all about.
6: There will also be a crackdown on illegal content such as child abuse material and the promotion of terrorism. But for under-18s, there'll be further changes designed to make being online safer. Communications Minister Annika Wells says the proposed changes cover specific types of content on apps, online games and AI chatbots.
8: It's about serious harms for kids, and there are six of those, which you'll see, which is content around the promotion of eating disorders. So, like I said, a chatbot giving a teenage girl advice about how to exist on 600 calories a day. Misogynistic content that promotes hostile attitudes towards women. So that might be a particular platform circulating content that women and women or girls are equivalent to beasts or animals, pornography, content that glorifies crime or dangerous stunts, and then content that causes serious distress, and that includes abuse and cyberbullying.
6: The Minister and Prime Minister were joined today by child safety advocates who were quick to offer their support. Wayne Holdsworth's son died by suicide after being harassed online. He was the victim of sexual extortion.
9: We need to act now, because as each week passes, we lose Australian children to social media. Either they're damaged or they're damaged forever. As each week passes, we lose our Australian children. Just like I lost my son, Mac, 2.5 years ago. We can't see that happening again. We've got to act now. It's so important.
6: Dr. Jim Hungerford is from the Butterfly Foundation.
10: Every month, we lose 100 Australians to eating disorders. The Butterfly Helpline hears from people every day whose feeds are filled with idealised, unrealistic and weight-focused content. And we know that they are one of the key drivers for the development of an eating disorder.
6: Today's announcement follows the federal government's social media ban for under-16s, which it maintains is working and has seen more than 5 million accounts removed or deactivated. But many Australian children and teens are still accessing the platforms. RMIT Professor of Information Sciences Lisa Given thinks these new changes will make a difference to online safety.
11: I really have always believed that if we had digital duty of care from the beginning, we wouldn't have actually needed the social media legislation. I think, you know, the government made a choice 2 years ago to put their energies behind the social media legislation. And many experts, including myself, knew that there were technical challenges. So I think with this legislation, the difference here is it's really putting the onus on the tech companies to actually up their game, improve the design features, remove harmful content. And that's really, in my view, where we should be putting our energy.
6: As for the proposed changes to user feeds, Professor Given says she'll probably leave the algorithm behind because she's increasingly seeing content she's not interested in. But others may stick with it.
11: As much as we find them harmful or we're worried about them, they're also the thing that kind of is very enticing to us. It's often what keeps us on our phone and continuously scrolling, because we do find parts of the world that we didn't know existed. And sometimes that's really, really positive. So what people may find if they opt out is it may feel a little bit boring. It may feel a little bit less connected to the outer world beyond their normal friend groups or the things that they've come to know already. And so I think that transition could actually be quite challenging for many people.
6: The government is seeking feedback on the draft legislation, and it's expected to be introduced to Parliament later this year. TikTok and Meta have been contacted for comment.
4: Isabel Massali, and if you or anyone you know need help, please call Lifeline on 13 11 14. New research on the degenerative brain disease, CTE, has revealed it's far more prevalent among former rugby league players in this country than previously thought. The Australian Sports Brain Bank can now confirm that 31 players, both professional and amateur, had the condition when they died. That result came from studying the 51 brains that have been donated so far. The wife of one late NRL player is calling for more players to agree to donate their brains to research. Jessica Halloran filed this report.
1: Amanda Green has been involved in rugby league for most of her life. Her husband Paul was a celebrated player, and he also led the North Queensland Cowboys to their first ever premiership win in 2015.
12: He's got the premiership.
1: But towards the end of Paul's life, Amanda noticed some behaviour change.
0: Symptoms such as anxiety, he had become quite impatient, quite impulsive in his decision making. He definitely had lower levels of tolerance, and quite elevated emotions. So these were changes that I had seen over time that I'd put down to the stress of his job.
1: Paul died by suicide in August 2022. He was just 49. Just months after his death, Paul was diagnosed with CTE, a disease caused by repetitive hits to the head. Amanda

0: says researchers told her Paul was one of the worst cases seen in Australia. Back then, she had no idea what the brain disease CTE was.
1: To be honest, I sometimes get a bit frustrated that I was involved in the highest level of professional sport here in Australia and I didn't understand this disease. You know, I look back and think, if I'd known back then what I now know, could things be different? Could I have supported Paul more? Could I have been there for him? And hopefully by raising awareness and education, that no one else will suffer like Paul did.
0: Paul's CTE results form a part of a landmark paper by the Australian Sports Brain Bank. The study by Alan Pearce and his colleagues, which was presented at a concussion conference in Melbourne today, revealed of the 51 rugby league players' brains donated to the Brain Bank, 31 were found to have CTE. Those results included footballers in their 20s, 30s and 40s.
2: Well, what the data tells us is that rugby league needs to be reducing the amount of exposure for risk of CTE. So this means that, you know, we need to think about contact training limits.
0: The youngest found to have CTE was Manly Sea Eagles squad member Keith Titmus, who was just 20 years old.
2: Well, what we do see is that CTE is not a disease for old people or of old people. We see this disease in young athletes as well. And Keith Titmus is a very good example of a rugby league player who passed away at 20 years of age and was diagnosed with CTE post-mortem. And so this shows us that CTE, the pathology of CTE is developing in children due to this exposure to contact, repetitive contact over their junior years. So this is one of the reasons why we are calling for modifying of these sports to non-contact versions.
0: While the NRL recently introduced contact training limits, Alan Pearce also wants changes at the junior levels of the game.
2: We need to have touch rugby league for children up to the age of 14 years of age because that reduces the exposure risk that we're seeing here.
0: Amanda Green is appealing for more players at all levels of the game to donate their brains to the Australian Sports Brain Bank. Her ultimate hope is that one day there will be a diagnosis for CTE in life.
1: If we could diagnose this disease in life, we could not only help those who are currently suffering, but we could start clinical trials. We could maybe one day have a treatment. For me, the greatest gift that we can give the next generation is brain donation.
0: Research in the United States is also coming up with worrying results. Last month, a study at Boston University revealed at least one in four former NFL players who died between 2016 and 2021 were found to have CTE.
3: Jessica Halloran with that report. This is PM. I'm Samantha Donovan. You can hear all our programs live or later on ABC Listen. Ahead, Cricket Australia gives the go-ahead for private investment in the Big Bash League. In the Northern Territory, the Deputy Chief Minister is under pressure after it was revealed his sister-in-law works for a company that's planning to build a $40 billion data centre. The revelation has independent politicians and community groups demanding the country Liberal Party government reassure Territorians the project isn't being given preferential treatment. Jane Barden has more.
4: In July, the NT's Deputy Chief Minister and Energy Minister Gerard Mealy promoted a plan by Beetaloo Digital to build a $40 billion data centre south of Darwin.
5: This is a classic example of how the Territory gas industry, particularly the Beetaloo, is going to enable jobs and enable investment here in the Northern Territory.
4: The Territory Government has granted Beetaloo Digital exclusive access to 185 hectares of government land and endorsed the company's proposal to power it with gas from its parent company, Beetaloo Energy. Gerard Mealy again.
5: This is a great opportunity to show the Territory is open for business on the back of the gas industry here in the Northern Territory.
4: Mr. Mealy didn't let the public know that his sister-in-law, Bethany Mealy, works for Beetaloo Digital in strategic engagement. The Territory's Disclosure Act doesn't require Mr. Mealy to publicly disclose the link, but the NT's Ministerial Code of Conduct says that ministers must declare any conflicts between their personal interests and public duties, including conflicts involving

0: because it's the perception of a conflict of interest that does the damage.
1: Bree Arns is the Environment Centre NT's director.
2: We were shocked by today's revelation and really disappointed. And it's not because there's any evidence that Minister Maley has failed to make the required disclosures, but it's a broad issue of public trust and public confidence in the government.
1: Independent Northern Territory MP Justine Davis is calling for an explanation from Mr. Maley.
3: Look, I think he absolutely needs to be transparent about what conversations are happening, because trusting government is all about actually trusting that they're going to be acting in your interests. So it's just not good enough to have someone who's the Deputy Chief Minister having a close relative in a senior role in the company that's going to be benefiting from the deals that this government is signing off on.
1: Just weeks ago, the federal government was pushing to ensure that all Australian data centres would be powered by renewable energy. But the government has since clarified that it will allow state and territory governments to power the new centres with fossil fuels if they can prove the energy source will be cheaper than renewables. Justine Davis says the NT government's determination to use Beetaloo gas to power the data centre and possible impacts on water and emissions need to be investigated.
3: We have thousands of signatures on petitions of people calling for a moratorium who are saying we don't know what this means for the territory, and until we do, we need to have a pause so we can actually find out what it's going to mean for our water, for our land, for our data sovereignty, for our future.
1: The Master Builders NT Chief Executive Sally-Ann Innes says her industry wants and needs the work of constructing data centres.
4: We need a long-term, transparent pipeline of work, policies that encourage business investment, and this is a great opportunity, but also it helps with our workforce development and maintaining that skilled workforce here in the Northern Territory.
1: Justine Davis is sceptical about the NT government's claim that data centres will boost employment.
3: What jobs are they talking about? Not this big spruiking thousands and thousands of jobs. In the long term, I've seen figures that it may be 300 jobs in the long term.
1: The NT government has rejected a call from the Labor opposition for an inquiry to be held into data centre planning, regulation and transparency.
5: That report from Jane Barden and Matt Garrick. Overseas, where thousands of Serbs have turned out in Belgrade for the funeral of one of Europe's most notorious war criminals, Ratko Mladic. The Bosnian Serb commander orchestrated the massacre of more than 8,000 Muslim men and boys in Srebrenica in 1995. Mladic was serving life in prison when he died nearly 2 weeks ago. But despite his crimes, many in Serbia still regard him as a national hero, and that's straining the country's relationship with the European Union. David Sparks reports.
6: He was a convicted war criminal, but that didn't stop thousands of supporters marching to his funeral and paying homage to Ratko Mladic. One man in the crowd wore a T-shirt with the words, "Is it really a crime to defend the Serbian people?" For this crowd, the late commander is a hero.
7: Those who say he was a criminal are the biggest criminals in this world, because we know who Ratko Mladic was. The whole world is against us because they want to destroy us.
8: To the man who at that time, in difficult times, stood on the bulwark of Serbism, we can say with certainty thanks to the general.
6: Outside Serbia, Ratko Mladic was known as the Butcher of Bosnia. But here he was buried with full military honours, with a ceremony led by the supreme head of the Serbian Orthodox Church. Government ministers and other prominent figures were in attendance. His son, Darko Mladic, addressed the funeral.
9: Ratko reunited the Serbian people in his death for the second time. The first time he went to defend Serbian people, and today we see him off. Thank you all.
6: Ratko Mladic commanded Bosnian Serb forces in the 1990s against the armies of Bosnian Croats and of the Bosniaks, a predominantly Muslim ethnic group. In 1995, his troops systematically executed more than 8,000 Bosniak men and boys. A United Nations War Crimes Tribunal found him guilty in 2017, and he was serving his prison sentence at The Hague when he died, aged 84. In Bosnia, where Mladic's horrific crimes were committed, the families of the victims have expressed anger at the adulation he's now receiving.
7: They killed my three sons, my husband, my grandson. That's five.

0: men from my household. Ratko Mladic claims to be a hero and they want him to be their hero. But to me, he's nothing but a piece of dirt.
1: A Serbian government minister had said Mladic would receive a state funeral, but that was met with fierce criticism from European leaders and the plan was scrapped. The EU has released a statement saying,
2: Ratko Mladic was a convicted war criminal who had committed war crimes, genocide and crimes against humanity. Any glorification of war criminals, genocide denial and revisionism contradict the most fundamental European values and have no place in the EU or in EU candidate countries.
1: Serbia has been a candidate to join the EU since 2012, although talks have stalled in recent years, and the reverence now being shown to Ratko Mladic is seen as yet another barrier to membership. But there is at least one foreign country echoing the praise for Ratko Mladic. Russia's ambassador to Serbia was at the funeral, paying his respects to the late war criminal.
3: David Sparks with that report. Cricket Australia has decided to allow private investment in the Big Bash League, starting with the sale of the Melbourne Renegades. The decision of the sport's governing body comes despite the opposition of two of the most powerful cricketing states, New South Wales and Queensland. Cricket Australia argues privatisation is the way of the future and will ensure players are paid fairly. Here's Angus Randall.
4: Flanked by some of Australia's biggest cricket stars, including the men's and women's captains, Cricket Australia Chief Executive Todd Greenberg announces a big change to the way the sport operates.
5: This may be the biggest strategic decision Australian cricket makes in a generation. This is ultimately a billion-dollar opportunity for our sport.
4: Last night, the Cricket Australia Board approved the partial privatisation of the Big Bash League without unanimous support from the six cricketing states. The first step will be the 100% sale of the Melbourne Renegades to private investors. Once that licence has been sold, other states will be able to sell up to 49% stakes in their Big Bash clubs to approved buyers.
5: The opportunity to bring private capital into cricket, both for the capital but the capability, has the ability to shape cricket like we've never seen before.
4: Victoria, Tasmania and Western Australia have been pushing for privatisation. New South Wales and Queensland remain opposed, and South Australia had been on the fence. But now it's going ahead anyway. Cricket Australia Chair Mike Baird says the decision allows all states to choose their own path.
6: If we're on balance, looking at the majority, weighing up every issue and consideration, we got to a position that we thought, yes, we wanted to proceed. And those that don't, well, obviously we respect that. I mean, people have, through self-determination, an option not to participate.
4: Todd Greenberg says Cricket Australia will retain control over the things that matter.
5: The sovereignty, the leadership, the decision-making all still sits and rests with Cricket Australia, and that is a fundamental part of this project.
4: Daniel Brettig is the chief cricket writer for The Age. He says Cricket Australia believed there was a cost to waiting any longer.
7: In particular, they wanted to push ahead with the expressions of interest into sale process for the Melbourne Renegades, which are the team that Cricket Victoria in particular want to sell 100% of. They don't want to run the team anymore. As a consequence of that, Cricket Victoria has been pushing very hard to get that process underway. And at the same time, Cricket Australia are eager to explore private investment in the Big Bash League. And it was their view that with a state on board that wants to sell, they had the ability to allow that sale process to continue. Obviously, there's some other states around the country with different views.
4: The privatisation is likely to attract interest from the Indian Premier League franchises, which already own teams in other T20 leagues. For example, the Chennai Super Kings also operate the Joburg Super Kings in South Africa and the Texas Super Kings in the United States. The opening match of this year's Big Bash men's season will be held in Chennai between the Melbourne Renegades and Perth Scorchers, two of the teams most in favour of privatisation. Bharat Sundaresan is a cricket commentator and writer. He says there might also be investment coming from closer to home.
8: From all reports, there are enough people with a lot of money and interest in buying sporting teams in Perth or in Western Australia who would want to claim Perth Scorchers as their own. And you know how parochial Western Australia is. So it's going to be interesting to see where that money comes from. But yeah, it feels like there's no stopping it anymore.
4: The Big Bash and its state-based predecessor was one of the first domestic T20 leagues in the world. It's built a unique identity over the past 15 years. Bharat Sundaresan says because Cricket Australia is late to the privatisation game, it can see what's worked and what hasn't. But there will still be some adjustments for fans.
8: I mean, we saw

0: Similar in the 100, where initially the crowds were low because, you know, all of a sudden a team like, you know, the team that plays in at Headingley, the Yorkshire owned or formerly Yorkshire owned team, but now Sunrisers Leeds, and the uniform was different, you know, the name was different, the flag was different, everything felt different. So I'm sure there'll be a bit of a shock to the system when it happens. But hopefully, look, we can always look at the positive side of it. And hopefully this does bring in more money and maybe brings in a bit more star value from an overseas player sense.
1: The Women's Big Bash League starts next month, with the men following in December. The first tournament of the private investment era will start in the summer of 2027.
2: Angus Randall reporting. Thanks for being with me for PM. I'm Samantha Donovan. The podcast of the full program is available on ABC Listen. We'll be back at the same time tomorrow. Good night.

0: Good evening, Jonathan Hopper with ABC News. Another Australian who had been unaccounted for following the Nepal-Tibet floods has been found safe. Correspondent Meghna Bali reports.
1: The person found was not in the disaster zone. It brings the number of Australians still unaccounted for to 35. Of those, 34 were travelling as part of the Kailash Mansarovar pilgrimage, while one person was not part of the tour. Families of those still missing are pushing for more resources and rescue teams to reach the areas where they believe their loved ones were when the flood struck. Australian officials are continuing to work with authorities in Nepal and China as the search continues. Meghna Bali, ABC News.
0: The lawyer for a man accused of trying to bring cocaine to WA from a cargo vessel has said his client thought he was going fishing. David Webber reports.
2: Terence Baker is on trial accused of attempting to bring cocaine ashore from a cargo vessel off the WA coast in 2023. Mr. Baker was one of three men on a smaller boat which got into trouble on rough seas. His lawyer, Anthony Elliott, has told the jury another man misled Mr. Baker about why the boat was purchased and the purpose of going out to sea. Mr. Elliott said Mr. Baker thought he was going on a fishing trip and didn't know about the cocaine. He said his client admitted the first boat they'd acquired for the trip was incorrectly moored and drifted out to sea with nobody on board.
0: More Australians are heading into retirement without owning a home, prompting warnings of a growing housing crisis among older renters. Research from the Melbourne Institute shows the number of renters aged 65 and over has doubled in the past two decades. CEO of the Older Women's Network for New South Wales, Yumi Lee, says the lack of affordable housing is putting increasing pressure on older Australians.
3: We are facing a terrible crisis of housing insecurity for older people because there is, as you know, a very limited stock of affordable housing and a growing number of older people who are needing to rent.
0: Australian students have achieved their worst results in 25 years of international tests in reading and mathematics. The specialist reporting team's Miwa Bloomer reports.
4: Every 3 years, Australian 15-year-olds sit tests in reading, maths and science, with hundreds and thousands of others in about 90 countries. Despite recording some of their lowest scores on record, Australian students ranked 10th globally in reading and science and 16th in mathematics. Jonas Bertling from the Australian Council for Educational Research says the decline has been steeper in other OECD countries.
5: Australia still performs above the OECD average in reading, math and science.
4: Australian students also perform strongly on a new test measuring digital skills.
0: More than 100 people have rallied outside the Israeli embassy in the nation's capital, demanding a new investigation into the killing of Australian aid worker Zomi Frankham in Gaza. Georgia Roberts has more.
6: It's been over 2 years since Zomi Frankham was killed by Israeli forces along with fellow aid workers delivering food to Gaza. Israel's investigation of its military actions found no evidence of wrongdoing. In response, the Australian government said Ms. Frankham's family deserved justice and that Israel's findings fell far short of the accountability it expected. Her friends and family are now calling for an independent investigation into the strike on the World Central Kitchen convoy and for the expulsion of Australia's Israeli Ambassador Hillel Newman.
0: In sport, Fremantle co-vice captain Andrew Brayshaw says he thinks the team can make a comeback in their semi-final match against the Cats this week. The Dockers lost their qualifying final by 32 points to Hawthorn, but they'll have another chance against Geelong in Perth on Friday night. Brayshaw says he's confident the team will make an improvement on last week.
7: And we've had different challenges, whether it's losses or wins. We've always just tried to go 1-0 and have that mentality of taking each week as its own. And, I've got no doubt that the boys will bounce back from last week.
0: Western Australia's weather for tomorrow: showers with areas of rain and the chance of thunderstorms over the interior and southeast Kimberley. Heavy falls possible over the central and southern interior. Showers over the Goldfields, Eucla and eastern parts of the Gascoyne and southwest land division. Chance of an afternoon shower near the north Kimberley coast. In Perth, down to 8 degrees overnight before a mostly sunny Wednesday with a forecast top of 23. Winds will be easterly, 25 to 40 kilometres per hour. Thursday, becoming cloudy, 23 again. Right now in the city, it's 18.5.
8: We rolled 7 or 8 times, the police reckon, and no seatbelt on, so the vehicle rolled on me on the way through.
9: Despite being home to less than one-third of the population, country areas account for more than two-thirds of the nation's road toll. On Australia-wide today, we'll look at how familiar roads can sometimes be the most deadly. And we'll head into the wild training zone of remote New South Wales.
10: Welcome to the wild training zone. Yeah.
9: Where a team is trying to change the behaviour of bilbies and bandicoots.
11: They're going to be learning to listen when they're feeding, to look around them, to make sure they've got really good safety and that they're not moving too far from their warrens. So all of these skills that sound like things that they should innately know how to do, but they didn't evolve with cats.
9: My name's Alex Barwick. You're listening to Australia Wide, coming to you from Urundi Country in Mbantua, Alice Springs. AI data centres are booming in Australia right now. The number in development since last year has more than doubled from 95 to more than 220. And while a smaller player to date, the CLP government of the Northern Territory has been vocal about its big aspirations.
12: The Northern Territory will be the data centre capital of the globe.
9: That's the Northern Territory Trade Minister Robin Carl speaking there. She's been on the record saying that there are at least 12 data centre investors eyeing off the Northern Territory. But today it's been revealed that the Northern Territory's Deputy Chief Minister, Jared Mailey, who's been actively spruiking a company called Betaloo Digital and their plans for a hyperscale data centre, actually has a family member working for the company. Darwin reporter Matt Garrick has the story. Thanks for speaking to Australia Wide. So what have you found?
13: Well, what we found, Alex, is the Northern Territory Deputy Chief Minister, as you said, he's been spruiking this gas company and its offshoot, Betaloo Digital. Betaloo Energy harnesses the gas from the Betaloo sub-base, and that's its plan for the future, to fuel this data centre that it plans to build near Darwin, run by a subsidiary company, Betaloo Digital. Now, what we found is that one of the ministers who has been spruiking this deal, Jared Mailey, he has a sister-in-law, Bethany Mailey, who works at the firm.
9: What's Bethany Mailey's role and why could this be perceived as a conflict of interest?
13: Well, Bethany Mailey has a strategic engagement role at Betaloo Digital. Part of the reason that it could be perceived as a conflict of interest is that the NT government has recently granted exclusive rights to Betaloo Digital to be able to go ahead and plan towards building this hyperscale data centre on the land. Now, Mr. Mailey has not publicly disclosed that Bethany Mailey is his relative working at this firm that he has been spruiking along the way. Both have said that they have made those disclosures as per the guidelines in the Ministerial Code of Conduct and under Bethany Mailey's role in Betaloo Digital. However, none of those disclosures have been made public.
9: What are the requirements in terms of the minister disclosing this personal tie? And what does the Parliamentary Code of Conduct have to say about potential conflicts of interest?
13: So basically the NT's Disclosure Act does not require Mr. Mailey to disclose this family link on his public register of interest. However, the Code of Conduct says ministers must declare any conflicts between their personal interests and public duties, including conflicts.

0: Netflix involving their close members, family members, rather, when they arise. So he has said that he has made this declaration, this disclosure, in what he said a standard way that ministers do. However, he has not supplied proof to the ABC or of where or when this disclosure was made. As I say, he was spruiking this deal for a major data centre and the land being granted, exclusive rights to the land being granted to Beetaloo Digital. He was there spruiking that on the 22nd of July.
1: Okay, so let's be clear. The Deputy Chief Minister of the Northern Territory has followed all the rules of disclosure, but there are those in the community that are critical of this family connection.
0: Absolutely. There's those out there that are saying there should have been this disclosure made publicly earlier, so at least the public, even if Mr. Maley in such a senior Northern Territory government position is not himself obligated to do that, there is this perception in the public that data centres of this size and scale are already kind of, you know, there's questions about them. In some corners, there's criticism about them. So it, some believe it has added to that scepticism in the community. We talked to Anthony Wheely, KC, from the Centre of Public Integrity about it.
2: Well, in a development of this size and dimension, it's fundamentally important that any possible conflict of interest or apprehension of bias be made clear by disclosure at the earliest possible moment. And not only must disclosure be made, but the relationship must be managed. Would also have to make sure that he wasn't involved in any decision making, even at a preliminary stage, in relation to the project.
3: So do you think he may say, look, I've disclosed that to my cabinet, the other ministers? Do you think the public deserve to know that sooner?
2: If the public are not told about it, I mean, the problem is that there emerges a perception of absolute distrust and disquiet in the community. I mean, it's just such a bad look.
1: Anthony Wheely, KC there from the Centre for Public Integrity. Matt, today's revelation also comes off the back of the Northern Territory government, along with the Queensland government, pushing back on recently proposed national mandatory standards for AI centres to be powered entirely by renewable energy. What's unfolded in that space?
0: Yes, absolutely, Alex. We've heard a bit of a tit-for-tat over recent weeks since the last National Cabinet session between the Northern Territory government and Chris Bowen in the Commonwealth. Leah Finocchiaro, the Chief Minister, says she's secured a win to essentially get a carve-out of the renewables request from the Commonwealth. And she says that the Territory has been allowed to go its own way. Chris Bowen has rejected that. He said essentially national standards would still require data centres to bring their own 100% renewable energy. It comes all as the Northern Territory government is celebrating the first gas to be piped north from the Beetaloo sub-basin, this expansive gas reserve in the Northern Territory. At that launch at the Beetaloo sub-basin last Tuesday, we did have a press conference where there was a little bit of to and fro from Federal Minister Madeleine King and the Chief Minister at the site. Madeleine King essentially said, we're open to things, but they want to look at what they can do for the local economy. Here's a little bit of what Minister King had to say at the Beetaloo last week.
4: The Prime Minister has acknowledged that there are different energy uses, different energy sources in different states. So there'll be a framework, and how it applies may alter, but ultimately it goes to that overall objective of making sure that domestic users, industrial users of energy aren't falling behind data centres because of the intensive use of energy of data centres.
0: Resources Minister Madeleine King there. She's not confirming that there isn't a carve-out. It's not something that Leah Finocchiaro is walking away from, however. We also heard from her at the press conference at the Beetaloo.
5: We've been explicitly clear that we would not accept a heavy-handed approach from the federal government. And coming back from National Cabinet, where I met with my state and territory counterparts and the Prime Minister, there was very clear recognition by all that the Northern Territory and indeed Queensland have very different energy situations to the rest of the nation.
1: Leah Finocchiaro, the Chief Minister of the Northern Territory there. Matt, thanks so much.
0: Thanks, Alex.
1: Darwin-based reporter Matt Garrick speaking there.
6: ABC Australia-wide.
1: We head to Toowoomba next. For most parents, the birth of a child is a moment they'll remember forever. But for some families on Queensland's Darling Downs, those memories have instead been shaped by concern, frustration and a search for answers. A summary report into Toowoomba Hospital's maternity unit released this week has found some long-standing issues remain unresolved. Reporter Bella Munro has the story.
7: It's had a huge impact on my mental health. It's something that I have to deal with every single day.
8: For first-time mum Ashley Hills, the birth of her son Austin at Toowoomba Hospital was traumatic, and what happened afterwards left her equally frustrated.
7: I feel like it really probably took away a lot of the joy of having a newborn and those first early weeks and what that should be like.
8: She is one of the mothers who participated in an insurance review of Toowoomba Hospital's maternity unit following years of complaints about its services. Last year, she says she was sent home from the hospital after doctors told her she was not in labour yet. She says she spent 24 hours at home in labour before going back to the hospital. Baby Austin was later born via an emergency cesarean section.
7: So his heartbeat was like dropping to 59 beats per minute and it wasn't recovering. Like it happened very fast. And yet everyone was yelling and it was just really scary. And obviously there's no chance for anyone to explain if I'm okay, if baby's okay.
8: Doctors found that Miss Hills had a rare labour condition called Bandel's ring.
7: So basically my uterus had like formed a constriction ring around Austin.
8: Miss Hills says it's difficult to know what caused the condition.
7: But they do say that it can happen like either from medications that induce labour or prolonged obstructed labour, which is probably what I think like my scenario identifies with.
8: After Austin was born, Miss Hills says she noticed a lump on his head, which was assessed by multiple hospital staff. 2 weeks later, her GP found that Austin had a fractured skull.
7: He could have suffered brain damage if there's bleeding in the brain space. He could need surgery if the fracture's not aligned.
8: In the days after giving birth, her GP also found that Miss Hills had preeclampsia, which she says the hospital emergency department didn't pick up on. After raising concerns about her care, Ms. Hills says she spent months trying to get answers from the hospital.
7: At that point, I had been trying just to have a meeting with the hospital to get more answers on what had happened.
8: Ms. Hills says Austin was 7 months old when she finally got a meeting with the hospital. A 5-page summary report on long-standing concerns at Toowoomba Hospital's maternity unit was released this week. Darling Downs Health Service Chief Executive Annette Scott says the report found deficits in the unit's reporting process and says it is unacceptable for complaints to be lost.
9: I don't want that on my watch at all. I don't want that at any point, and I don't want it for any member of this community. If things are getting lost, then we need to learn from that, because that is not fair on them, and it's not fair on the staff here.
8: Ms. Scott says the hospital has appointed a new director of obstetrics, improved the hospital's midwife vacancy rate, and improved training and education.
9: There are 117 recommendations that we have acted on. 65% of those recommendations have already been actioned.
8: In a statement, Health Minister Tim Nicholls said the review found there were recommendations from reviews dating back to 2018 that were incomplete. Shadow Health Minister Mark Bailey says it was an insult to the parents involved that only a 5-page summary report was released.
10: The full report should absolutely be released and made public. This is a huge issue when there is so much important material to cover and there is so much that needs to be done to overcome what has been an appalling situation.
8: Queensland Health says it does not routinely publish full reports because of legal, privacy, ethical and confidentiality obligations. Mr. Bailey is calling for a Part 9 investigation, a high-level inquiry commissioned under the Hospital and Health Boards Act.
10: Well, a Part 9 investigation is a much more comprehensive root and branch investigation with some independence. Clear, we stand with the mothers who have been affected in this regard about getting the right outcome, because all they want is firstly the truth to be acknowledged, and they want it never to happen again to any other parents on the Darling Downs.
7: It'd be nice just to have felt listened to in some of those situations. Like, I guess it would be great if that Part 9 investigation was able to happen so that we could get to the bottom of what was really going on.
1: Ashley Hills ending that report from Bella Munro, and the ABC has approached the hospital for comment. My name's Alex Barwick. You're listening to Australia Wide. We head out onto the open road now. Rural and regional Australia continues to be overrepresented in road deaths. Despite being home to less than one-third of the population, country areas account for more than two-thirds of the nation's road toll. Police, road safety experts and crash survivors say it's time for drivers to rethink their behaviour behind the wheel, especially when driving familiar roads. James Taylor has this story.
11: Good job, Terry.
12: On a suburban basketball court in Maribyrnong, 3 hours north of Brisbane, Peter Kalbfell puts his wheelchair basketball team through its paces.
11: All on one side, guys. Good try, James.
12: Since becoming coach of the Fraser Coasters in 2019, Peter has helped hundreds of young people living with a range of disabilities. And it's been a lifeline for Peter as well.
13: So the darkest times, I was definitely struggling with suicide. It's still just there. You've got to keep monitoring it. But having a group of people like this around makes a big difference. I wish this was around 20 years ago when I, first had the accident.
12: In January 2000, Mr. Kalbfell was driving to Alice Springs after a Christmas holiday with family and friends in Maribyrnong. It was a trip he and his then-girlfriend had made countless times before, which, he concedes, led them to take risks.
13: I had to be back in Alice Springs for one of my best mate's weddings. We were pushing pretty hard to get back, and I'd driven through the night.
12: With his girlfriend behind the wheel, Mr. Kalbfell undid his seatbelt to get more comfortable. He doesn't remember what happened next, but police later told him the car veered off the road near the outback Queensland town of Kinuna.
13: We rolled seven or eight times, the police reckon, and no seatbelt on, so the vehicle rolled on me on the way through. So end result is I'm a C7 incomplete quadriplegic.
12: Russell White is president of the Australian Road Safety Foundation, a not-for-profit dedicated to reducing road fatalities.
14: Rural crashes or crashes in remote areas or regional areas still account for more than two-thirds of the road toll, even though less than a third of the population live in those areas.
12: He's overseen a study released last month which found 906 people died on roads outside the capital cities in 2025, a 10.5% increase on 2024.
14: Mid-2010s, things levelled out. 2020 comes along, and since then we've just seen stepped increase. And my concern is, how bad does the road safety picture have to get before we see massive change?
12: The foundation surveyed more than 1,500 drivers from around the country. More than half admitted to breaking a road rule on a country road, including speeding, driving while fatigued, and not wearing a seatbelt.
14: We did find a little bit of a strange correlation that rural people that are very familiar with the road, or maybe perceive that they're not going to get caught doing the wrong thing, tend to push limits a little bit. There's this level of apathy around an acceptability to be taking risks.
12: Complaints about the quality of the roads are commonly heard in the bush. Mr. White says that's only one part of the safety picture.
14: I think all too often we subcontract out the road safety message to just being a police or a government problem. The keys to road safety rest in the individual hands of each person. It's a key that we share with every other facet of road safety. The little things matter, the 1%ers matter, the better choices matter, and we're asking people to make those better choices on the road.
12: Detective Senior Sergeant Wade Lee works in Queensland's North Coast Police Region, which includes Wide Bay, Moreton and the Sunshine Coast. The region has had the highest number of road deaths in the state for the past 5 years. This year alone, 53 people have died on its roads, 13 more than in the next highest region.
15: We're seeing crashes on a daily basis, particularly on our regional roads, on our rural roads. Most people travel on the road regularly, and they're aware of the conditions and the different turns and the camber of the road. But ultimately, rural roads change, and it's as simple as a kangaroo popping out or rain or gravel on the road. And quite quickly, your circumstances can change. You need to be considering adapting your behaviour, even though the road is familiar to you.
12: Detective Senior Sergeant Lee says passengers can play an important role in keeping the driver focused on the road ahead.
15: Having the courage to say, hey, mate, slow down, it's raining, or mate, there's roadworks up ahead.
12: Detective Senior Sergeant Lee helps to organise a Rotary Young Drivers course, instructed by Peter Kalbfell.
13: We don't want to see anybody go through what I've been through, or the policeman that does it with me, what he has seen on the roads, the carnage. The message we try and get across is making smart choices, especially in the area that we live in.
1: Road crash survivor Peter Kalbfell ending that report from James Taylor. And finally on Australia Wide, we're heading to a remote corner of New South Wales, where for the last decade, a project has been trying to reverse the extinction of native animals by reintroducing them back into the landscape. Reporter Bill Ormond travelled to Cameron Corner, 450 kilometres northwest of Broken Hill, to meet the team behind Wild Deserts.
16: Welcome to the Wild Training Zone.
17: Emerging from a sack, an adult bilby takes its first steps into the wild at Sturt National Park. Scampering off into the night, he'll join more than 400 others living beyond fences as part of the Wild Deserts project, which has successfully reintroduced several locally extinct native species back into the desert more than 100 years after they were wiped out, according to principal ecologist Dr. Rebecca West.
18: The idea is to turn back the tide of extinction. So this project is about removing those threatening feral animals and giving these species a chance to come back and turn our desert back into a really healthy place.
17: Team leader Professor Richard Kingsford says it's a desert ecosystem which has been decimated by introduced predators, wiping out the species they're reintroducing here, including bilbies, bandicoots, burrowing bettongs and quolls.
19: We've got the worst extinction record of any country in the world. The combination of cats, foxes and too many rabbits basically obliterated many of these species from this landscape.
17: Rebecca West has spent the last 9 years living on site, but she's not been alone, as her husband and project coordinator, Dr. Rhys Pedler, has been there every step of the way.
20: Beck was involved in working at this place, Arid Recovery, which was doing some similar stuff. I was working in threatened species conservation work for the South Australian Government, so he had a lot of relevant skills. And we thought, oh, well, maybe we'll apply as a double act and see how it goes. And then I guess it's really grown from there.
17: While getting the animals beyond fences has been the ultimate goal, when the project started a decade ago, they first needed somewhere the animals could survive without feral predators. So, starting from scratch, the team built more than 50 kilometres of fencing, creating two 2,000-hectare feral-free areas for them to live. Before painstakingly removing all the feral cats, foxes and rabbits inside the fenced-off areas, then slowly reintroducing natives one by one.
18: I don't want to discredit fences. They're really important and we need them at the moment. They're the only tool that we have that definitely works, but we need to look at new strategies to help us to actually get animals beyond fences and into this broader landscape.
17: Safe from predators, species like bilbies, bettongs and bandicoots are now in excess behind fences. It means they're being released into a neighbouring 100 square kilometre area called the Wild Training Zone. This is despite some cats being deliberately left there, with the team using cameras, baiting and Felix grooming traps to control their numbers.
19: They will fire out a gel of 1080 onto the cat's fur and the cat will lick itself almost immediately and then they soon die after that.
17: Living alongside a low number of cats, the team are trying to change the behaviour of these native species.
18: They're going to be learning to listen when they're feeding, to look around them, to make sure they've got really good safety and that they're not moving too far from their warrens. So all of these skills that sound like things that they should innately know how to do, but they didn't evolve with cats.
17: Most of the reintroduced animals are ecosystem engineers. Not only are they repopulating the desert, but they're bringing it back to life.
18: We're getting fantastic plant responses because Every tiny digging pit that that bandicoot or bilby or bettong has made has collected seeds, it's collected water, and now we're seeing really, really good plant growth.
17: Being involved in the project has been a career highlight for National Parks and Wildlife Service Area Manager Jamie Norris.
3: Undoubtedly, there's been changes in the environment. So you find a lot of plant species that are rarer to come across in other parts of the park that are actually far more common within the enclosed areas. A lot of those changes are very subtle and it's very difficult to detect those changes, but literally at a landscape scale you can start to see the differences.
17: It's one of the reasons the New South Wales Environment Minister Penny Sharp recently signed off on another decade of funding.
21: Spending time with the people who are doing this work, seeing their dedication and just seeing these animals being released and now breeding and being part of the landscape again is just probably one of the highlights of my time as the Minister.
17: With their next decade secured, Rebecca West would like to try and expand the model they're developing here to other parts of the country, beyond national parks and even into pastoral properties.
18: We're going to be in a really fantastic place to actually provide a giant landscape scale experiment where we can really understand how to do this restoration properly and how to do it at scale. That's also going to allow other people doing these sorts of projects to take what we've learned and apply it to their places. And so I think for the next 10 years, wild deserts will have the opportunity to play out this experiment, especially beyond the fence, and really inform future conservation strategies across Australia.
1: That was Wild Deserts Dr. Rebecca West ending that report from Bill Ormond. And that's Australia Wide for today. My name's Alex Barwick. Thanks to the program's producer, Alex Hyman, and thank you so much for listening.

0: Good evening, Jonathan Hopp with ABC News. The WA Supreme Court has heard a man accused of trying to bring cocaine to shore from a cargo vessel thought the load was illegal cigarettes. David Webber reports.
1: Shimanis Yonelunas was one of three men who went out to sea on a boat, allegedly to rendezvous with a cargo vessel off the WA coast and collect cocaine. The Lithuanian man is on trial accused of trying to import a commercial quantity of a border control drug, but defence lawyer Simon Waters has told the jury Mr Yonelunas thought he was going to collect tobacco in the form of illegal cigarettes. Mr Waters said the then 21-year-old had been offered €50,000 to be involved in tobacco importation and had flown to Australia to do so. He said his client did not know it was cocaine. The trial continues.
0: An Australian Border Force inspector says authorities have to be dynamic to address new places the illicit tobacco trade appears in the community. Operation Tempest saw Border Force officers work with WA and Northern Territory Police to raid a total of 66 locations last month. ABF Inspector David Williamson says he's concerned to see some businesses like barbershops and car yards becoming involved.
2: There is no narrow focus for us, which means that we all need to be more flexible and dynamic to be able to address wherever the trade appears, wherever it turns up.
0: BHP and unions representing workers at the miners' Port Hedland operations have again not reached an agreement. This morning's meeting marks the 14th failed bargaining session for negotiations between the miner and unions at the world's largest export port. The parties are set to meet again with the assistance of the Fair Work Commission on Tuesday next week. The federal government has released draft laws giving Australians the choice to switch off algorithm-driven content through regular platform notifications. Claire Armstrong has more.
3: Essentially, what the government wants to do here is require all of those popular platforms to send all of their users a push notification asking them if they would like to opt in or opt out of receiving content that is recommended by an algorithm. So what that means is when you log on to your platform, you often see posts from people that you might choose to follow, but you also often get recommended things based on your previous viewing or your age or location that these algorithms think you might like. Now, that's something that the Prime Minister wants to give Australians the choice to opt out of. That's around a lot of fears and concerns to do with the types of content that can get served.
0: Australian students have recorded their lowest ever scores in reading and mathematics in international testing. The specialist reporting team's Miwa Bloomer reports.
4: Every 3 years, 15-year-olds from roughly 90 countries around the world sit the PISA exam. This year, Australian students improved marginally in science but recorded their lowest ever scores in reading and mathematics. Jonas Bertling from the Australian Council for Educational Research said Australian students still performed above the OECD average in all subjects.
5: While we see some declines in the long run, we're still a very strong country.
4: Australian students were ranked 10th in the world in science and reading and 16th in mathematics.
0: WA musician Kevin Parker from Tame Impala has announced he's going to stop meeting fans outside hotels and airports for photos and signatures due to aggressive behaviour. He says autograph hunters have started using children to acquire his signature and that he's opposed to the practice. Autograph hunters make money by approaching celebrities with organised packs of shirts and photographs, aiming to get as much as possible signed in the space of a few seconds and later selling the merchandise. Cricketer

0: Australia is pushing ahead with plans to partially privatise the Big Bash League despite opposition from New South Wales and Queensland. Cricket Australia will invite bidders from private investors for the Melbourne Renegades. CEO Todd Greenberg says the move will help the BBL compete with overseas competitions and will also benefit the sport at grassroots level.
1: This may be the biggest strategic decision Australian cricket makes in a generation. This is ultimately a billion-dollar opportunity for our sport, and to put that back into players, but importantly, the rest of cricket.
0: The CEO of WA Cricket, John Stevenson, says the WACA board is carefully considering Perth Scorchers' involvement in the opt-in privatisation model. In a statement, he says a position on the model is expected to be formalised shortly. Perth's weather down to 8 degrees overnight before a mostly sunny Wednesday with a forecast top of 23. Thursday becoming cloudy, 23. Friday mostly sunny, 26. Right now in the city, 17.8.
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9: The Dockers gear up for a huge Friday night final as they look to avoid the dreaded straight sets exit. One of greatest footy's great characters says farewell to the AFL and the Big Bash is going private. Well, kind of. States have been given the choice on whether they would like to open themselves up to new investors or not. I wonder what WA and the Perth Scorchers will do. A lot to get through tonight and a lot I'd like to get your views on. We'll be joined shortly by Channel 10 sport reporter Scuba Steve Allen. Shortly, he'll join us with the latest from the Fremantle Dockers training track as they prepare for that big clash with the Cats, officially sold out, which is no shock at all. But 1300 22 1025, if you want to join the program on Extra Time, you can. That is the talkback number, 1300 22 1025. On the back of, this is just one question I'd like to ask you all today, because it's a good time to reminisce. On the back of Western Bulldogs premiership player and cult figure, son of a gun, Tom Liberatore, announcing his retirement today from the AFL, I'd love to know, who are your favourite characters in sport? Doesn't have to be Aussie rules and footy. Can be anyone. But Liber has been a fan favourite for well over a decade, not just with the way he plays, but some of his antics and certainly interesting tattoos across his body. But who are some of the names that made sport just a little more entertaining for you? I'd love to hear some of those names. 1300 22 1025. If you want to give us a call, if you can't give us a call and you'd like to send us a text, you can do that also. 0437 22 1025. Mitch Turner in the chair on a Tuesday night, and sitting across from me is a man who would have a long list of characters circling around within his head right now. I reckon he's seen a lot of them. Senior sports writer at the West Australian, Glenn Quartermain, a character himself. G'day, Quarters.
10: Thank you. Evening, Mitch. Evening, listeners. You gave me about a couple of minutes' notice and I filled a whole A4 page already.
9: You didn't need notice.
10: Sport breeds characters, and particularly Australian sport, but I mean, don't have to stay in this country either, because there's plenty from overseas.
9: Yep, doesn't have to be Australian. It can be from anywhere across the waters. You can travel around in your head and think back to some of those, just as I said, the characters that made the game or the sport or the moments just a little more entertaining. I'd love to hear. Akash has already thrown the first nomination today because he thinks there's a great character right now in world sport that you are a big fan of as well. And he said Mondo Duplantis.
10: Oh, yeah.
9: The great Mondo in the pole vault, who is the greatest we've ever seen sport. And Akash has thrown Mondo
10: out
9: there as current. But it can be current, it can be former.

0: Give us some of the great characters on the back of Libber retiring, who, as we know, famously played a game of footy, I think it was in Vietnam, barefoot with half a shaved head after the 2016 Premiership because he had gone over for a little downtime. Then all of a sudden there was a video of him running around getting clearances in a local game in Vietnam or running around barefoot. So I thought we'd celebrate one of the great characters.
1: When you think about the 2016 Grand Final, Western yep. Bulldogs Premiership, you think about Tom Boyd.
0: Yep.
1: The Western Suburbs erupts, as the great Dennis Committee said.
0: Stadium holds its breath.
1: Yeah. But you also think about Libba and the journey and the father's journey.
0: Yeah.
1: Tony as well, just his
0: you
1: journey.
0: You think of Tony in the crowd watching yeah. Tom in tears as they broke that long-standing premiership.
1: Great career, crowd. Bit of concussion at the end, which is yep. unfortunate. I hope he has a healthy rest of his days and he can put the boots away and know that he absolutely left nothing on the footy field.
0: Yeah, a brilliant player at his best, near on the best clearance and inside player in the game for a number of years. He was terrific. And he walks away now from footy and onto the next chapter in his life, which I can guarantee we'll be hearing. What that is at some stage, or being seeing it, because he's Tom Liberatore. Word will travel far.
1: Is
0: about
1: he a boundary rider type, or is he
0: not a
1: get
0: chance?
1: Funky
0: not
1: and
0: a chance.
1: Out there. He'll emerge somewhere, running a bar in Vietnam.
0: He'll be DJing in a backyard pub or something. He'll be doing
1: DJing
0: something.
1: In Ibiza, maybe.
0: Yeah, or just the back streets of Fitzroy or somewhere rogue. But the Traralgon Tiger already quick on the text line 0437221025. Tennyson characters, you cannot be serious. Says the Traralgon Tiger, which is very, very good. So, John McEnroe,
1: might
0: of course.
1: Might have been my favourite. Him and Pat Cash.
0: Really?
1: Oh, I loved him. I just loved the combative nature of both of them. And I know McEnroe used to blow up a bit, but gee, he was good to watch.
0: Well, that's the thing. They don't have to be, you know, they can be characters because they did the wrong thing a little bit. They can be bad boys or bad girls or whatever they are. They can be the villain. Just characters that had a bit of personality that made you love watching the sports. That's just one of the questions I have tonight, because of course we'll be talking about the Dockers, and I want to get the thoughts of everyone on the Big Bash and Cricket Australia's decision to allow Big Bash franchises to opt into a privatisation model, allowing them to open themselves up to new investors and what that will bring. They obviously couldn't agree collectively with every state jumping on board that privatisation model. So what Cricket Australia has done is compromise and said, well, if you want to, you can, and if you don't, you don't have to. The Melbourne Renegades, of course, they'll be open to bids for them, given they've basically failed. They've been told they'll stay in the Big Bash, but now they'll be open to new ownership opportunities. So do you want that for the Perth Scorchers? 1300 221025. I want to know, our listeners, you're the CEO, you're the board, the chair, you're the entire decision maker. Let us know, are you opting in? Or are you opting out from privatisation model? Are you worried about what could happen to our beloved Scorchers here in the West? 1300 221025. We'll talk more about that in a moment. As I mentioned at the top, though, there is a big final this Friday night. The Dockers trying to avoid going out in straight sets. They face the Cats, who were terrific against Carlton. That powerhouse of momentum that was rolling through the season came to an end at the hands of, let's be honest, off the boot of Patrick Dangerfield and the support act around him at times. But a huge game Friday night, sold out. The Dockers are on the track today at the club. Steve Allen, Channel 10 sports reporter, who is a character himself, joins us on the line now because he's been out there observing the Dockers at Coburn today. Steve, appreciate you giving up a little bit of your time after the Channel 10 news bulletin. You're out there today.
2: Thank you, Mitch. Thank you, Quarters. Appreciate it. I don't know, and very kind words. Look, what did I see out there today? Hard to find many pressing their case strongly to force their way into the team, if I'm being brutally honest.
0: So in terms of last week, they split the Peel Thunder players, who we know are into a grand final now. Peel, they've gone straight through. So they had the Dockers main group and the Peel Thunder group split today. Was that the same today with the splitting?
2: Very similar today, because you had Judd McPhee back with what looked like the main group for the most part. But not everyone a full participant today. I'm not reading a boatload into it. Heath Chapman, really light week on the track, so he wasn't involved with a lot of the contact stuff. But I'm also not didn't get the feeling that he's not going to be available later in the week.
0: Did we see Brandon Walker at all? We know there was the scans were more positive than what they originally thought might have been. Was he out and about or around the group at all?
2: No, he wasn't. And seeing that on the injury report surprised me a little bit, because if he was going to be putting his hand up for a game, you would have thought he'd be out there today, but no sign of him. So it'd be a surprise at this stage if he was to get up and still be part of the team. A couple of the other notable ones, you know, I heard suggestion that maybe Jagger O'Meara could force his way into the team, but he did look pretty banged up the other day when getting through the Peel game. He was a no-show today, so no sign of Jagger O'Meara, but curiously, no sign of him on the injury report either. So he's in limbo somewhat there. I don't know where he exists, Jagger O'Meara, at this stage. And look, the other ones, Brennan Cox has been ruled out, but he got up to a decent click while he was, doing his laps. So, geez, he couldn't be far off. He must just be missing this one. And then Sean Darcy, you know, a lot of people were critical of Mason Cox's performance last week. So the door is ajar for Sean, though he really wasn't a big participant in today's session either. He was he really trained a lot away from the main group, so really hard to see Sean forcing his way in this week.
1: Jagger O'Meara, I believe, never played in a winning final while he was at Hawthorn, so that would be interesting. Corey Wagner is the longest tenured AFL player to never appear in a final. From what you saw today, Steve, so I believe Wagner was playing midfield for the Twos team in the 18v18. Could you see him breaking his way in this week?
2: It's a good question. And I've listened to so many experts this week about what may or may not happen. It's a possibility, Quarters, though I saw no sign today, you know, track-wise, which is why you've asked me. I've seen no signs that they're moving anyone out to make way for him at this stage. So, yes, a possibility. I guess if you were going to bring him in to maybe do a job on Max Holmes, you're looking at him on the wing. Whether you think they're going to change Nathan O'Driscoll out, but the signs today didn't point to that.
1: What about the big three, Voss, Amos, Tracy? Strong words, in fact, the strongest words I've heard from some time from a player, and Andrew Brayshaw, in that, you know, I wouldn't want to be getting in Josh Tracy's way this week. Was there vigour about their appearance on the training track today?
2: That was a great bit of a press conference. That's exactly what you want to hear as a journo, and really pricked the ears up. On the training track, they were clunking him. And that was great, but a lot of, you know, big difference performing, you know, on the, let's be honest, some of the second string defenders, and just to doing it on the big stage on Friday night. But you wouldn't say they were looking like they'd, they were devoid of confidence. They were getting it done on the track, but like I say, you know, big step up to Friday night.
0: So the swagger was back, which is what we like to hear, Steve.
1: Swagger will be back on Friday night. I'm calling it now.
0: And I'm sure there was swagger back from Steve Allen too.
1: Oh, there would have been swagger from Steve. There always is.
2: There was a little bit of intensity to training today in a brief part for the 18v18. But outside of that, you know, some of us were even debating whether it looked like a main session or not, because I don't know, maybe there was a little bit of preservation involved in the early part of this today's training.
0: Some good signs, though. Some interesting signs on some of those absences, but some good signs with Brennan Cox looking like he potentially could maybe get up next week the way he's moving if they get through the Cats this week. Steve, really appreciate your time as always, and we'll keep tuning into your reports on Channel 10.
2: Thanks, fellas.
0: Steve Allen there, Channel 10 sports reporter, who was out today at Coburn watching the Dockers very, very closely. We do have some of that audio from Andrew Brayshaw today, and we'll hear from Andrew Brayshaw in just a moment, what he had to say as Steve Allen.

0: Will they do it? Who knows? But before that, let's go to the phone lines because Paul the Truckee is in Esperance and he's got a couple of characters for us. Paul, what have you got?
1: You got Mitch and Quarters, yeah, couple of old ones, mate. Lou Richards and Crackers Keenan.
0: Yeah.
1: Lou Richards is to shoot his mouth off a bit. He once said, oh, if North Melbourne went, I'll piggyback Mick Nolan up and down the steps of Parliament House, and he did. When Crackers got picked in the first game with North, he turned up at Mick's place with a dozen bottles, and Mick had a dozen. They drank the lot, got three votes and two votes. So Crackers turned up every week for the rest of the year with a dozen bottles.
0: That's very good, Paul. Very good. A couple of great nominations off the rip from Paul.
2: Mick Nolan, the galloping gasometer, in reference to the gasometer near Arden Street. Great characters there. Crackers Keenan used to, geez, he looked like a complete madman when he used to line up opposite the opposing ruckman waiting for the ball to be bounced.
0: How big was Crackers Keenan?
2: Crackers would have, well, they were smaller in those days.
0: 6'6", 197, which is, back in the day, was a good size.
2: Yeah, it would have been.
0: And actually, now you'd be a very undersized ruck at 197. So,
2: So would Polly.
0: Yeah, absolutely.
2: And we'll talk about it. He'd still get it done, though.
0: And we'll talk about Polly in a minute because you've got a bit of news around what you've been doing today as well, which of course includes some stuff about the great late great Polly Farmer. But continuing on the phone lines, Jerry's called in from Westminster. Jerry's got a few views on this BBL privatisation. G'day, Jerry.
3: Yeah, g'day. Thanks for taking my call. Yeah, I've actually wrote a couple of points down here. I'll try not to bore you.
0: No, go for it.
3: I just think this partial privatisation of BBL by Cricket Australia, it's a quick fix that they're looking for. It's a short-term quick fix to their cash. They get the cash injection, big money coming in, say, from overseas and India in particular. There'll be a lot of interest coming from there. And it's just a quick fix because they lost a lot of money last summer with only two-day tests, et cetera, and had another one just recently. And once these changes are made, they won't be turning back. It'll be the beginning of the end of what we know as the BBL as we knew it. And I think they'll just continue on their merry way when this happens. Cricket Australia, I'm talking about, and their mates, the Fat Cats, they'll just keep their snouts in the trough and continue on, and that'll be it.
2: Look, when you look at it, I think the Scorchers really seems to be one of the non-negotiable names.
0: Yeah.
2: It's a beloved name. It's been the most successful franchise. But is there a risk if they opt out? And I don't think they will, by the way. I think they'll opt in.
0: I think they will too.
2: Do they fall behind? And are they less successful than the other franchises?
0: Bank account-wise, they will.
2: So, which is everything. It does mean a lot. So, I get your point about the quick fix. I just worry that the franchise as we know it, very successful, all conquering Scorchers, need to keep a pace, really, don't they?
0: Oh, absolutely. Any other thoughts there, Jerry?
3: I've just one other thought. I'm wondering whether you hit it on the head already. I think the Scorchers are the one they're after. The Scorchers. Yeah. We've been the best. We proved it. They won it again last year. The Eastern States would do anything to stop the Scorchers' success. I'm saying that, and I really believe it. I'm not just being one-eyed WA. I think I'm talking sense. I hope I am anyway.
0: No, you are, Jerry. Yeah. You make a great point. As always, we appreciate you jumping on the line and giving us your thoughts.
2: What are the other non-negotiables? You'd probably say
0: Strikers.
2: Hurricanes, Strikers, maybe the Sixers. That's about it.
0: I reckon you can go about four. I think you've nailed it. I think it's the Scorchers are the biggest. I think the Strikers, as I've said before, their fandom for cricket rivals out of WA. They love their cricket in South Australia, and the Strikers get great support and always do it at the Adelaide Oval. The Hurricanes, you know, smaller fan base, given they're in Tasmania, but very passionate and have had a bit of success, the Hobart Hurricanes. And then, out of the two Sydney teams, the Thunder felt like let's be honest, the Thunder has felt like the GWS Giants, an expansion-style team, and the Sixers have felt more like the Sydney Swans with what they built. And that's partially because the Sixers have had Smith, they've had Stark, they play at the SCG. They feel more like a Sydney cricket team where the Thunder have been, out playing at the showgrounds, and they just feel a bit all over the place.
2: Sixers-Scorchers rivalry has been the storied rivalry. Imagine the Sydney Sunrisers playing the
0: The Stars is a pretty big brand, but they've had no success. They've never won it.
2: Yeah.
0: They're the only team that hasn't won it, the Melbourne Stars. So they're the only team that hasn't won it in the WBBL or the BBL. Like, across the two, they just haven't won a title. So that's the men's Melbourne Stars. So they are

0: nowhere near it in terms of success. So I agree that I think we'd settle Perth and Adelaide are the two biggest, the Sixers and then the Hurricanes. They're probably four you'd like to keep, but money talks. And we know with domestic cricket these days, it's hard to make money, and the Big Bash has been a big money spinner for Cricket Australia. But much like the TV broadcast, which we do remember when the Big Bash started and Channel 10 had it, and it was a great product. We all loved it. They did a great job. They had great talent. They had a great, simple production. And then other broadcasters got involved, and all of a sudden we had way too many games because everyone wanted to, you know, wring the towel dry and get as much out of it and every drop they could. They probably stuffed the Big Bash for a couple of years, and then they went back to simple, which was less games, more on the line, about the fans, what works. I think it's worked really well. I also, you know, the draft was a dumb idea.
1: I didn't like the draft. Are we at the stage now where we really need to start thinking about the two formats? Well, there's three really now with 100, but Test cricket and T20?
0: Yep.
1: Is one day cricket done? Is the 50 over format done?
0: It's a great question.
1: I'm not sure if it has a place anymore.
0: I still like it.
1: I used to. But are you looking at it like I am? What used to be a great product?
0: I mean, I still like one day cricket at the right time. We play way too many of these bilateral series, World which Cup. Just mean nothing. So I think the random one day, so we got, you know, random one day later in the year. Like, it's just, it's confusing as what, they don't mean anything half the time. They get plugged in to get a little bit of cricket on TV for broadcasters. That's essentially what it feels like. But yeah, one day cricket has been for a number of years sitting in no man's land. It's become T20. I mean, let's be honest, one day cricket was supposed to be a more entertaining version of the longer format of Test cricket. It was five down into one. You saw better, bigger scores, a few more shots, and that's just been completely superseded. We have the better version of it all now. So yeah. Do we
1: first
0: need
1: 10
0: it?
1: Years, it was a wonderful product. Oh, we loved it.
0: Early 2000s, it was great. Yeah. You know, right up until T20 came in, it was great watching those tri-series you would get here in Australia when you'd have, you know, South Africa or England, Sri Lanka would come, you know, with some of those great players. When I was growing up, you know, it was Sangakkara and Jai Wardner and Muralitharan, and Sri Lanka was strong. The West Indies were really strong with Brian Lara. They were great series. I haven't had as much interest,
1: Mitch,
0: in them since.
1: A really good question worth asking is, if do we need to perhaps sacrifice some brands to get more money in the coffers so we can sustain and develop Test cricketers? Because Test cricket, I'm sure...
0: So what we sacrifice?
1: Well, what I'm saying is, do you maybe have to change the name to get some money in?
0: Yeah, okay. Yeah.
1: And so you can develop players, because Test cricket is the finest form of cricket, I think. And it's what most people aspire to. And, you know, do we need to develop?
0: I mean, I see this entire thing as, I mean, you see it from multiple views. There's one big investor in world cricket.
1: Yes.
0: And it's India.
1: Yep.
0: The huge commercial entity, India, and what they can do with all sport. But of course, cricket. We've seen the IPL was a massive money and commercial success. And other leagues around the globe, some have allowed, you know, Indian investment for that to gain relationships. Because what it also allows, if you do that, is IPL, as Anakash is saying, IPL owners have teams in multiple leagues around the world. It means you can draft a player in the IPL auction or buy them in the IPL auction. And you basically sign them. You go on to sign them to a multi-team deal. Like, you own that player's playing rights for certain leagues. So then you have a Rashid Khan who can play for three different teams under the one big kind of contract. That is a potential positive. We haven't had Indian players in the Big Bash.
1: Isn't the word that that's not going to happen? They will invest, but their players will be not available.
0: I think Cricket Australia's had a bit of mixed messaging, because at times it sounds like they say they want to avoid having the Indian investment, but that's where the money is.
1: But the players, will the players be available?
0: The fear is that if you allow that investment and you start to give up control, and Akash pointed out, and we were talking to Ollie Peterson before, said the same thing, an investor's putting in millions of dollars into these things, they would like to have control. Now, India's not going to move things around because their players won't be available, because they are available for India, and in the IPL, they're available. But unless Cricket Australia drastically moved the Big Bash around, which fans wouldn't want to do, and it sits exactly where it sits for a reason, you're going to have clashes and you're not going to be able to make these players available anyway. As Akash said, BCCI doesn't make them available, only to the IPL. they wouldn't make them available to the Big Bash unless
1: FIFA.
0: They had a huge investment and they were going to make a huge amount of money out of it. But I don't think they'll. I don't think FIFA would
1: players
0: do it.
1: Playing both tournaments consecutively. I mean, that's just a thought.
0: I'd love to see. I mean, but what you could get is retired Indian players. So we're talking about Virat Kohli and these players who are right at the end now of that, but are going to continue to play franchise cricket. You're going to get, as we saw, Ashwin signed last year, but injured his calf, I think it was, and was out, or his knee maybe. But we could get a Virat Kohli on the back end who, you know, regardless of the fact that I promise these guys are going to be able to play and make an impact because they're some of the greats, but the eyes and money it would bring if Virat Kohli stepped out for a Sydney Sixers or a Perth Scorchers Sunrisers, it would be an incredible get.
1: And who's the most exciting signing of the BBL so far this year? Ben Stokes.
0: Oh, absolutely.
1: Aren't we all looking forward to seeing him?
0: 100%. I mean, he's played. I mean, we've had English cricketers and Ben Stokes come down and play before. That's not unusual, but we haven't had the Indian players until they're retired or unless they are not involved in the Indian setup at all. You might get one. We've had maybe one or two Akash in the last couple of years, but they're not involved in high-level Indian cricket. They've come through the kind of state level at India and the junior ranks and have moved over to Australia to chase those. But it'd be great to see some of those big names, but I think everyone agrees we don't want to sacrifice the product we have because it is a great product that we have made. 1300 221 1025, you want to give us a call. 0437 221 1025, you want to give us a text. Plenty more coming up. Got an update from the Waffle I'll give you in a moment as well, which is big ramifications for the final series. But Rick has been patiently waiting on the line in Crawley and wants to have a chat about the Dockers as well. I think he might have had eyes out on the track as well. G'day, Rick.
2: Hi, boys. Look, I listened to your report from the Channel 10 journo, and I just wanted to kind of update a few things that I saw there. Murphy Reid and Carl Warner both were in pink caps, meaning no contact.
0: Yep.
2: During the time, but they looked all fine. Clark did some testing run-throughs at one stage, like he was testing a muscle with a physio right at hand in between the sessions, etc. And so I thought that was very significant. But the big one, Brennan Cox, he ran constantly for just about 90 minutes, all in a straight line. But I have it, my spies tell me that he's been in the hyperbaric chamber lately, trying to get the his calf right, a la Lockie Neal last year. And I would not be surprised if he played Friday night, but I suppose running in a straight line is a lot different to, but he really did some searching run throughs. I was surprised with the speed that he got up, etc. I mean, Isaiah Dudley briefly went across to the rehab group, but he didn't stay there, so I don't think there's any problem there.
0: Are you out there often, Rick?
2: Oh yeah, I go every week.
0: I know there's a few Dockers fans who are always out at Coburn watching training, and you have very good eyes and ears out there letting us know these things always.
2: Yeah, well, this is the first time I've rung you guys up, but when I heard it, I just wanted to update that because I thought they were significant. Obviously, I mean, Murphy Reid had his testicular problem, and I suspect that might be, you know, no contact doesn't necessary. And Carl Warner and he moved beautifully during the thing, so I see no problem there. But that's still significant at this time of the year, et cetera, with such a big final coming up. But yeah, it'd be interesting. I may be totally wrong with Brennan Cox. Let's just see if
0: Well, Steve did mention he thought Brennan Cox is moving really well for a guy that's not going to play Friday.
1: It's a big risk.
0: Appreciate that from you, Rick.
1: It's a big risk so far. I mean, that's good news that he's moving well, only running straight lines.
0: They'll be looking at next week.
1: I think next week.
0: I think given Sydney go pretty tall up forward, if they get through the Cats, given they had Hayden McLean, Logan McDonald, Charlie Curnow, who all played really well on the weekend, just gone, they might be looking, they might be thinking, look, Luke Ryan's been nowhere near his best, looks a shadow of the two-time All-Australian Luke Ryan lately, that maybe they need to get him right as well. So Brennan Cox is a watch. Plenty of texts I want to get through as well in just a moment. We've got to take a short break. I'll also try and bring you a bit of Andrew Brayshaw and what he had to say. And big news out of the Waffle, just confirming now that's come through. Scott Jones, the East Perth ruck, who is a huge part of East Perth. They got past the Demons by 2 points on the weekend to go through to face Claremont for a spot in the grand final, but he has copped 3 weeks from the Waffle Tribunal tonight. Careless conduct, high impact, high contact. They have until tomorrow evening to decide. That is a massive, massive blow.

0: especially up against Claremont and Ollie Eastland this week, who is one of the best rucks in the competition as well. And then potentially, even though they got through that, Sean Darcy maybe in the grand final against Peel. So Scott Jones, 3 weeks. East Perth can challenge that tomorrow for that hit on Charlie Dean on the weekend. It is 8:25 here on Extra Time. Mitch Turner and Glenn Quartermain. Plenty of time to take your calls. 1300 22 1025. You want to join the program?
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2: 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Lose and it's the embarrassment of a straight sets exit. Fremantle versus Geelong, the eyes of the football nation on Perth Stadium. 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
0: Been asking you your favourite sporting characters on the back of Tom Liberatore retiring from the Bulldogs today, retiring from the AFL, the premiership player, the son of Brownlow medalist Tony. One of the great characters of the last 15, 16 years, Tom Liberatore. And I've been asking your favourite characters, and the text line has lit up, Quarters, 0437 22 1025. Here's one here, even from Peter in Yanchep, who says, "Hey guys, I'm an Eagles fan. I just love watching the big Tex Walker kicking goals from 50 in front of a home crowd and going off." He was doing that the other day. It is a great sight to see Tex when he's up and flying at the Adelaide Oval. This one from May in Swanbourne says, "Good evening, gentlemen. Yannick Noah, the man, the myth, the dead set legend." That's from May in Swanbourne.
3: Henri Leconte around the same era too.
0: He's very good. Still a character, Henri Leconte, when he pops out and around and plays some of those kind of Masters things. Jeffrey, the long-suffering saint from Northcliffe, says Merv Hughes for mine, which of course I think you had Merv on your list there, Quarters.
3: Oh, yeah.
0: Got to go with Merv. Annie, by the way, says definitely opt out. That's Annie down in Busselton, says got to opt out of the Big Bash privatisation. This is one that I know you can't deny he was a character. And this is Vincent from Merengaroo. You cannot deny this guy's a character. Love him or hate him. And he is an individual.
3: Yes.
0: But he said, "I thought Mark Jacko Jackson was a real character back in the VFL days. Don't agree with everything he's done and the way he's acted, Quarters, but can't deny he was a character."
3: No, some of the things he's done, I don't agree. But
0: as a fan, it would have been going to watch would have been very interesting.
3: Tom Hafey's first session at Geelong as coach, and Mark Jackson was halfway up the goalpost. He said, "What are you doing?" And he said, "Just practicing my next trick for Saturday."
0: Yeah, he was an interesting character. That's a good nomination, though. Of course, Craig put this one in. I think if you're talking golf, you can't go past one man in golf who's arguably the biggest character in golfing history. Hi, guys. John Daly, golfer. I bought his pants and wore them back in the day.
3: You did?
0: No, that's what Craig said. I couldn't pull off John Daly's pants.
3: Well, he was 12th alternate for the 1991 USPGA. Yeah. I think I've got the year right. It was Shoal Creek or Crooked Stick at Alabama. Anyway, 12th alternate.
0: It was Crooked
3: Stick,
0: I think.
3: Didn't know he was going to play. So had to drive through the night to get there and then wins his first major. Unbelievable story. Was last seen selling John Daly T-shirts at Hooters in Augusta during the Masters.
0: And he, if you've ever seen the movie Tin Cup, of course, the famous Tin Cup movie, he is a bit like the main character from Tin Cup because he had about 10 cracks one day at, I think it was Bay Hill in America, trying to get it over the, drive it over the water, and he kept going in the water and he kept going back, John Daly. I reckon he scored a 16 on it because, the Tin Cup movie, famously. That's what he does at the end of the Tin Cup movie. I've just ruined it for some people, but it's an old movie.
3: Followed him around the vines once during a Heineken Classic. That was entertaining.
0: Yeah, it was great when the big names used to come out here. Dustin Johnson came out. Not much of a character, Dustin Johnson.
3: I remember Greg Norman, I think it was the first hole, and the crowd, the galleries were just swarmed down, and he was just about to tee off, and a big kangaroo just hopped onto the middle of the fairway, and he just had to wait.
0: This one
3: until
0: came,
3: the roo was finished.
0: This one came through, by the way, Quarters, with no name. But 1 point, had 3 points. The first point was, while also mentioning Merv was a bit of a character, said another classic character, Dennis Lilly was the greatest. Of course, DK, the chain, the chest hair, the buttons undone, the flowing hair, the headband, the aluminium bat.
3: Final ball of Boxing Day. Oh, he's an

0: He was he's
1: the aluminium bat, the kicking jab had manned out in the shin.
0: Still number one for me, DK.
1: He had a bit of everything, DK Lilly, and also said point two, keep the scorches with WA cricket, and point three, go Frio. So make sure you send us your name so we can give you a shout out. Sandy and Caratha on privatisation says IPL is no different from Kerry Packer. It is all about money. Do I agree? I'm not sure. That's from Sandy in Caratha. Absolutely. Money drives everything these days, but the IPL, it's been pretty good for cricket. It's lined the pockets of the players, no doubt about that.
0: So was Kerry Packer's cricket circus, which was not – the establishment stared it down at the time and hated it, but it revolutionised cricket.
1: It also helps unearth some great talent for India, because they get a good test against some of the best in the world. Doesn't really unearth talent for anyone else, but for India, who aren't short of any talent, they get a few young players that come through, and then all of a sudden they go, hang on, they go right against the good players here, and there they go, absolutely dominating in world cricket. Percy Jones at the the Blues, going back a little bit, but Percy Jones.
0: He used to have the odd beer at his pub at the end of Lygon Street in Carlton. It was called Percy's. Great bar.
1: Would have been a great one indeed. By the way, Cash got a couple more mentions he's thrown out. I think a couple of these were on your list, but this one's one of our own, a couple of our own, Kimberly John Hughes, of course, yeah. Golden Boy, my summer sports talk co-host, who sits where you sit quarters during the summer months on a Saturday afternoon with me. Can't forget Kimberly John Hughes. Can't forget George Bradley Hogg.
0: No.
1: And talking about privatisation and the Scorchers and the brand that he helped build. He was probably George Bradley Hogg. Hoggy, he was the first big one and first big name in the Big Bash is to really drive the Scorchers forward. Like, you went to the Wacker and they had some great names playing for the Scorchers, but it was all about when Hoggy got the ball and there was tongues out. And
0: yeah, soon to step behind the circle Tarmac West as a racing car driver.
1: Really?
0: Yep.
1: George
0: read
1: Bradley,
0: my column last week.
1: George Bradley Hogg. You write too many columns, Quarters. I can't read them all. And Jason Akimanis, another one.
0: Handstands.
1: Part of the ABC sports team in Brisbane with Quentin Hull and the team up there. Still a character, Acker, of course. Usain Bolt thrown through by Cash as well. I mean, anyone who's celebrating in the final of a 100-metre men's sprint at the Olympics before he's crossed the line and he's got the arms out.
0: Can I throw one of the great, and it's the, and I'll throw this at you because it's the 20th anniversary of his death today.
1: Okay.
0: And motorsport, has there been a bigger legend in the domestic series than Peter Brock?
1: No. No one bigger than Brocky.
0: And we lost him up at Gidgee too, sadly, 20 years ago today.
1: I remember the day we lost Peter Brock. I think a lot of people would remember the day that news came through.
0: Very
1: really,
0: sad.
1: Really, really tough time. But yeah, the king of the mountain, of course.
0: And he was one of the characters of the 70s and 80s.
1: Yeah,
0: the absolutely. 05, the 05 Tirana.
1: Had the smile, had it all, Peter Brock. I'll throw out Daniel Ricciardo as well, of course, had the best smile in motorsport for a number of years, and the F1.
0: The Shoei.
1: F1 just loved promoting him, didn't they? Yeah. Because they thought, hey, everyone loves Daniel Ricciardo, the honey badger, they called him. And Dennis Rodman thrown out there by Cash. I don't think you can find a bigger character in sport than Dennis Rodman, can you? The Worm and everything he did in the NBA. His daughter, by the way, Trinity Rodman, is one of the highest paid and best soccer players in the world for female soccer. So the Rodman name is still going on, and Trinity Rodman doing great things. And, of course, Phil Tufnell.
0: Oh, Tuffers.
1: Who's been part of the ABC sport team for the Ashes series. Phil Tufnell is just hilarious. Just tells the best stories you've ever heard. And there's nothing better than walking into the ABC box on the first day of the Ashes test, and Tuffers has got the cheeky grin on. He goes, all right, geezer, how are we? Here we go. And here comes the stories, and they don't stop. So Gilby also nominated on the text line. Surely Mel Brown is in the great character class. Can't go past Mel Brown. 0437221025. You want to have your say. Been chatting a few things tonight. Of course, been chatting about great characters on the back of Tom Liberatore, who retired from the Western Bulldogs today. He did it with a poem, by the way, in true Liber fashion.
0: Did.
1: Stood out in front of the team and read them a poem. Some of it didn't rhyme, and he said, whoops, forgot to edit that. So it wasn't the best delivered bit of poetry by Tom Liberatore, but he announced his retirement. The decision by Cricket Australia to allow states and franchises to opt in or opt out of a privatisation model. So whether they want to seek outside investment or retain full control and ownership themselves, that's been handed over to the States from the next year onwards. And Melbourne Renegades, they will be also open
0: after
1: for sale.
0: This summer. So there's still a thing this summer. It's next.
1: No, we're still flying. Mind you, where are the Scorchers playing to open the season this year?
0: In India.
1: Yeah. Is that a coincidence, Quarters?
0: No.
1: They're trying to break into the Indian TV market more because of the time zones and, allowing them to...
0: What are the two biggest brands in the BBL?
1: In the BBL, yeah. Scorchers.
0: And the Sixers.
1: Yeah.
0: They're playing the Sixers, aren't they?
1: Renegades.
0: Oh, Renegades.
1: Yeah, because they're trying to sell the Renegades.
0: Of course, yes.
1: They picked the biggest brand and the one they're trying to sell?
0: Yeah.
1: It's all tactical, of course.
0: Very good.
1: We'll continue to chat and take your calls if you want to join the program. I did have a chat a little bit earlier on, though, with Fremantle Dockers defender Ash Brazel, who announced her retirement the other week at the end of this season. She is, of course, Ash Brazel, a former Australian Diamond netball player, Commonwealth Games gold medalist, world champion. She's done it all. Ash Brazel, a All-Australian, played for Collingwood as well in the AFLW, been playing for the Dockers in recent times, announced her retirement. But the Dockers were back on the winners list on the weekend, playing on the road. They're perfect on the road. They can't get a win at home. Hopefully that changes this week. But I spoke to Ash Brazel earlier, welcomed her to the program and congratulated her on getting back on the winners list.
2: Yeah, thanks for having me, and also nice to get the win. It's always better after a win, that's for sure.
1: It was a really strong performance against the Tigers. A nice bounce back for the team, and you really controlled the game from the outset. What were the takeaways after the game?
2: Yeah, it was nice to get the win against Richmond, because in pre-season they actually served us a really hard game. So we got to review how they played against us, and we just kept coming back to, like, playing our brand of footy, and every time we've done it, and, like, it's so cliche, like, you get the win. But I think the biggest thing is we all just played our role. I feel like over the last couple games, you're trying to execute this game plan, but about 75% will be on, and then where I think the first three quarters, like I would have said, all of us were playing the team way, and they came back in that last quarter, which gave us a bit of a scare, but like I said, happy to get the win.
1: Yeah, a little bit of a fourth quarter fade out, which has happened a couple of times this season. It also happened in the win over Collingwood, where you just let them, they were never really a chance of winning the Tigers in that final term, but just let them kick a couple. Was that something that's been addressed already by Lisa Webb and the coaches?
2: Oh, yeah, we've definitely talked about it. And I think the biggest thing is, like, when, and we do it as well, like, when you're down by that much, you just got to throw something completely different at the game. And both Collingwood, when we beat them, and Richmond as well, did that as well in the final quarter. And we probably just were too late to react to that change and just kept playing the same way. So the coach has given us a license out there. Like, when we do feel it or notice that change, like, go to our game plan B, C, you know, like, rather than just trying to keep doing the same thing and, like, hitting our head against the wall. So now that we obviously know that we have that license, it's just, I guess, realising, executing it and getting it through the whole team.
1: Yeah, I thought it was one of the most all-round performances from the team in the first three quarters. It seemed like everyone played their role. I was actually making some notes in my phone. As I was watching the games, I thought, I'm sure I'm going to chat to one of the Dockers players this week. I'm just going to write down what I've seen. Here's one of the notes I just wrote, and this is genuinely true. I opened it up about 5 minutes ago. It says, Ash Braz still got it. How are you feeling about your own performance?
2: No, thank you. Well, I'm going to just throw my age out there. When you're 36 and you're playing 18-year-olds, you're double their age. No, I'm absolutely loving it. Obviously, I've caught it time. This is my final year being out on the track. But, when you're running out against young kids and you're matching them for speed still, definitely brings a smile to my face. And, I just love running out there. Obviously, I'm going to miss it next season, but just loving being out there for now and taking every last game I've got in as well.
1: Ash Brazel from the Fremantle Dockers joining us here on Extra Time after their win over the Tigers. I'm going to ask you a little bit more about that decision in just a moment, Ash. I know you've spoken about it a bit, but I want to hear some more. But I do have some other team notes that I have to go through first, because I've got them in front of me. Gabby O'Sullivan's second term was incredible. She's in some great form, isn't she?
2: Oh, she's been unbelievable, and, like, my mum continually tells me that she's her favourite player on the team. I keep reminding her that her daughter's also on the team. The way that Gabby just goes about the game, like, it's not just this week, but last week as well, she was she's definitely one of our dominant forwards, not just in attack, but I think, one of her goals was from her defensive act, and You know, if you can't get inspired by someone that just puts their head over the ball, like week in, week out, I don't know how you can be inspired, because, yeah,

0: been amazing to watch this year.
1: I've also got another one, and this was just an interesting note. It wasn't after the siren. It was mid-quarter. Eden Zanker going the Torp. What did you make of that?
0: I actually got pumped by that. I was like, I didn't know you had that in you. It was amazing.
1: She actually hit it quite well.
0: She hit it really well, and I think she actually probably had a few options before she lined up for the goal, but just missed it. And then, like, I think, yeah, once you take your 8 seconds, us as backs, we're like, you've got it, back it in, just get it as deep as possible. And, putting a top out on the field, you would have been, mistaken that it could have been the end of the quarter. But, good on her. I'm always for anything like that. And she was playing ruck at that time, so go for it.
1: Yeah, really, really rated it from her. She got onto it really well. You've got a couple of those kind of taller targets that now really look like they're helping the team this year, Eden being one of them, Bella Smith, Georgie Brisbane. It looks like you've got a lot of options going in the forward half.
0: Yeah, definitely. And you just go for our team last year. Like, we were probably one of the smaller teams in the league. This year, being able to recruit Eden, last year we got Georgie Brisbane and Bella Smith. So, like, we definitely added the height there. And we probably didn't expect pre-season for Lisa to go, we're playing big all the time because we were so used to that fast, small forward group. But the fact that we have all of them out there on the park, it's just nice that you can look up and you just see big targets that want the ball in hand. Like, Hayley Miller used to be the tall target, and now she's one of the smalls. So, it's been nice to just change that forward lineup as well.
1: Yeah, it's a really good look up front at the moment, obviously having missed on your tie for a fair while now with those injuries. It's been nice to see some big targets taking marks, but also nice to see the smaller players. Noah McNaughton was pretty impressive, and I'll tell you what, she doesn't mind a goal.
0: No, she doesn't. She also loves the goal celebration. So we are all for it when she gets the ball, and I've loved having Noah in this year. She just brings, just that footy knowledge. Like, I know, like, coming from me, who's come from netball and has loved footy growing up, but is more of a, I guess, sees the game through, like, netball eyes. I've had to really work on, like, footy IQ, footy knowledge, where to be, fault of the ball. But for Noah, it just comes so natural. And you can see at the start of the year, she was so worried about our structure and how we played and where to stand. Like, am I on the right play to grasp? But for her, it's just keep, like, encouraging her that structure is just like a starting position. Still see your flair. And we got to, I guess, watch that on the weekend, her kicking her first goal and then getting another one as well, which was, quite good to watch.
1: I think it was all summed up by the club posting a photo of Noah's goal and a video of it, and one of the first people to comment on it was Patrick Voss saying goat. So they are cut from the same cloth, maybe, in some of the celebrations and the excitement in the forward line. So
0: I didn't even know that. That's brilliant.
1: Yeah, I saw it pop up and went, that is just no shock that Patrick Voss has commented goat on that post.
0: Yeah.
1: there was a big concern. Mim Strom went down early with that shoulder. We know how important she is, and she's the best ruck in the comp, bar none, in most of our eyes, and that's why she's a two-time All-Australian. But scans came back pretty positive. Are you hopeful we can see Mim out there this weekend?
0: Yeah, always hopeful. And I think that was a bit of a concern for us. I actually didn't see the incident in the moment, so I wasn't quite sure why Mim wasn't on the ground early on. And then, obviously coming off at that quarter break and knowing that she was out. So when you've got, the best, in my opinion, the best ruck in the game on the sideline, you get a little bit concerned. But got her scan. She was up and about today. Just getting the strength back to what she needs. And, I'm hopeful that she's back this week. So fingers crossed.
1: Now you've made your retirement announcement and you've made that decision to leave the AFLW at the end of the season, of course, take up a role at Peel Thunder, which is exciting as well, to continue to work in the football space and the women's football space as well. How are you feeling about it now that you've made that announcement and that every time you walk out there, you're closer to the end of your career than you were the day before?
0: Oh, I haven't even thought of it that way, to be honest. No, that's great. I love it. I just take each day as it comes. And I think that's something that I was really lucky to do in netball. I was able to walk out on my terms, and I probably could have kept playing in netball as well, but didn't want, like I've always said, I don't want to finish when I cannot move or not play the game that I want to play. And the club were really great with me, with Freo. They let me know that if I wanted to keep going, like, the option was there. And when I said before, you're running around with kids that are half your age, like, they're closer to my kids.

0: and my age, like I've been super fortunate to have a career in sport for 17 years, 18 years now. So, you know, it's only fair to give my spot to a younger kid and hopefully they can have the experience I've had. Because, yeah, there's not a day that I look back and regret or wish I did something different. I think, yeah, my vibe at Freo at the moment is just, and probably the last few years, is like just trying to bring that enjoyment to the girls and remembering like it is a game. It is like you should do it because you love it. I know it's a job, and but you know it's still a game of sport. So please don't try to look at it as a job. So I'm hoping that that's what I've been bringing to the group. And yeah, I'm just living in the moment now. And yeah, you talk about what am I feeling like? I just feel like I can go out there and play with a bit of freedom. And just bring that enjoyment to myself as well.
1: You could see that on the weekend. I guarantee, though, you bring no enjoyment to the opposition because you're still playing really good football. As I said, Ash Braz still got it is one of the notes I'd written down. And speaking to someone from Peel Thunder today, actually, who was part of the process of bringing you into the role that you're going to be stepping into, they said asking around and going through that process, the same feedback came back that you were just a great human being. So that's always nice feedback to hear. And everyone's really enjoyed your journey across both codes, Ash. So we're looking forward to seeing how you finish off this season and what you do with the Peel Thunder crew going forward. I do have to ask, though, before I let you go, one thing this team hasn't ticked off this season yet, 2 wins, 2 losses, sitting in 7th, a solid start. Still haven't got the win at Coburn. How big is that this weekend against the Bombers?
0: You know, I'd be lying to say that we don't think about that. But no, I brought that up with the skipper today and I said, Andrew, like, you know, we need a win at home and yeah, obviously you don't go into a game thinking you're going to lose it, but the crowds that we've been getting here, the deck is amazing. We train here. Like there's absolutely no excuses. So yeah, hopefully and fingers crossed we get this win. Cause, if we can, I just feel like if we played like we did last week, with those first 3 quarters, like we could actually do some pretty good damage to the competition. So hopefully we can back that up and at home as well.
1: It was a great brand of football.
0: Otherwise,
1: you played.
0: We're playing away every week.
1: Yeah, exactly. It's time to take it on the road. I'm sure you can get it done this weekend against the Bombers, Braz. If you played anything like you did last week, it's going to be a result that falls your way. Really appreciated your time. I really enjoy watching you out there while we still can. And good luck for this weekend and for the rest of the season.
0: Cheers. Thank you so much.
1: Ash Brazel there joining me a little earlier, Dockers AFLW defender and retiring at the end of the year, but doing very well. We'll join Peel Thunder, as I mentioned, during that chat. And as I said, I spoke to someone today who was part of that selection process at Peel Thunder, who couldn't have been more impressed. And I was chatting to them earlier today at a bit of a get-together thing. Quarters, what were you up to today?
2: Oh, what a privilege today. A Polypharma book launch. So the Polypharma story, authored by Stephen Hawke and Kim Farmer, his daughter. Now, Stephen wrote his, let's call it his adult biography in the early 90s. So they've condensed it for kids. So it's the retelling of the Polly story for kids. It's a great read, and you forget a lot of the greatness about Polly. And so I really enjoyed reading
1: it. You can buy it now?
2: You can. It's actually released today, $17.99. If you want to get it, you go to Magabala Books online, Magabala, or to the Polly Farmer Foundation, pff.com.au now. Proceeds will go back to the Polypharma Foundation, which is a wonderful thing in its own. So well done. Follow the dream, the Polypharma story. I was on a panel, Ernie Dingo was emceeing, and we're just talking stories about Polly and just what a extraordinary life that he did have.
1: Yep, one of the greats. Certainly when you look around rucks these days, can't deny the influence he had on the modern game.
2: Yeah, and he influenced, transformed footy twice, once on the field and off the field. He's still transforming it.
1: I'm sure he'd be cheering on Geelong.
2: No doubt.
1: Cheering from wherever he'd be watching on from Polypharma. I'm sure he'd still be looking down on the Cats and hoping they get over the line.
2: Even with the new ruck rule and he was a little bit shorter than they are today, he still would have been an absolute star.
1: It's awesome. So if anyone wants to jump on that, look up the book. By the way, I'm going to roll through some quick nominations on the text line that came through about great characters. Larry and Caratha said the great WA radio legend George Grilicic, of course. Matt in Medora Bay said great show. Damien Martin, Bryce Cotton, two great characters as well. Eddie the Eagle said Mav.
2: Eddie the Eagle.
1: Richard said Ali. Got to throw Muhammad Ali in there. How did we miss that one? Richard also had Ackermanis, Gilchrist, umpire Dickie Bird. Gee, the list is long. This one was no name, but Eric the Eel Musambani also came through as well, which is a great nomination. So plenty of nominations for great characters that came through. So enjoyed all of those. Tip for Friday quarters, you got?
2: I think Freo get up.
1: We want to see close one.
2: I reckon they win by 2-3 goals.
1: Yep, and Brisbane Adelaide?
2: Brisbane.
1: Okay, now I'll tip Brisbane.
2: The two angry teams will win this week.
1: I'll go with Freo as well. I will see you on Saturday quarters. Everyone else, I'll chat to you on Friday news time. BC.
3: ABC News, I'm Thanmaya Navada. Amnesty International says three deadly US-Israeli strikes on the Iranian capital could amount to war crimes and is demanding formal investigations. Middle East correspondent Matthew Doran reports.
4: The first of these strikes was actually on the very second day of this war in what Amnesty International describes as an area which is a very popular business sort of precinct and normally very crowded. Certainly it was at the time of this strike. So what it is saying there is that, yes, these may have been legitimate military targets because of their connection to the Islamic regimes, but the types of weaponry that were used, which caused such significant blasts, and the locations, Amnesty is effectively saying it should have prompted the US and Israel to think twice about this situation.
3: The US and Israel are yet to respond to Amnesty's report. The Israeli president says expected sanctions by the UK would be a grave miscalculation and a gross interference in Israel's upcoming elections. Britain is set to announce a trade ban on goods made in Israeli settlements in the occupied West Bank, framed as a step up in UK support for a two-state solution. The US is likely to strongly oppose Britain's intervention, and some in Israel have already reacted angrily. Isaac Herzog is emphasizing the importance of dialogue.
5: I say to all foreign governments, stop. Step away from the dead end of sanctions and boycotts and turn towards constructive dialogue and towards cooperation.
3: Consent advocate Chanel Contos says the success of new social media controls will depend on whether users are given a genuine choice over algorithm-driven feeds. The government has drafted legislation that would require platforms to regularly ask users whether they want recommended content or a following-only feed. The Teach Us Consent founder says that could amount to an opt-in model, as long as people who reject algorithmic recommendations aren't disadvantaged.
6: To me, in my understanding, that is a model of affirmative consent, and I would deem that a version of opt-in, that again, so long as it's a true choice and other features of the application are all there and that you're not disincentivized by choosing a following-only feed.
3: The Reserve Bank has given its clearest warning yet that interest rates could rise again as it struggles to bring inflation under control. Kaveh Akbari reports.
7: Deputy Governor Andrew Houser says inflation is the economy's one big problem, acknowledging Australians remain angry about the rising cost of living. Headline inflation is sitting at 3.5%, while the cash rate is already at 4.35% after three increases earlier this year. Mr. Houser says the economy is otherwise performing relatively well, with unemployment low and household incomes improving. But he says the RBA is now asking whether it has done enough to cool inflation.
3: The Victorian Premier has defended his anti-corruption crackdown against claims by the opposition and the Greens. The watchdog will be hamstrung. Here's Rachel Eddy.
8: IBAC will get broader powers to follow money through subcontracting arrangements. The definition of corruption will be expanded, and all elected officials could be investigated for breaches to their codes of conduct. But the opposition says the legislation would stop the Commission from returning to complaints dismissed under its old powers, including alleged corruption on the taxpayer-funded Big Build. Ben Carroll says IBAC will be able to, so long as a new referral is made.
9: What you're all missing is, I've called a Royal Commission.
8: The bill will be introduced to Parliament today.
3: A spokesperson for Prince Harry and his wife Meghan say they're surprised by a letter sent on behalf of King Charles, clarifying that they were no longer working members of the royal family and that they would remain private citizens. The Duke and Duchess of Sussex and their two children returned to live in Britain last month, 6 years after stepping down from royal duties and moving to the US. In a letter authorised by Charles and sent to senior British officials, it was made clear that Harry and Meghan were no longer working members of the royal family. And in sport, North Queensland Cowboys co-captain Ruben Cotter is free to play in this Saturday's elimination final against Cronulla Sutherland after having his careless high tackle charge downgraded at the NRL judiciary. The 27-year-old was found guilty of a high tackle charge from last weekend's match against the Raiders, but successfully fought for the Grade 2 charge to be downgraded to a Grade 1. Cotter will receive a fine. And you're up to date with the latest on ABC News.
10: WA's weather: showers with areas of rain and the chance of gusty thunderstorms over the Goldfields, Interior and Eucla. Heavy falls possible over the eastern Goldfields, south Interior and inland Eucla. Showers and drizzle over the Great Southern, southern parts of the Central Wheatbelt, eastern Gascoyne and south coastal and southeast coastal districts. In Perth, 10 degrees the overnight minimum before a partly cloudy Tuesday with a forecast top of 22. Wednesday will be mostly sunny, 23 degrees.

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2: Well, hello and how are you? 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This is Nightlife right across the local radio network into the first hour of the program on this Tuesday, the 8th of September. Good to be with you. 6 past 10 Eastern Time. It's 6 past 8 in Western Australia, South Australia and the Northern Territory. It's 24 to 10 right through the Pacific with Radio Australia. It's 6 past 10 in Port Moresby, Tuvalu, Fiji and Kiribati, 6 past midnight. Honiara and Port Vila, it's 6 past 11, 6 past 1 in Tonga and Samoa. Good to be with you. Excellent to have your time and company. 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We can send texts, of course, on 0467 922 702. 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Lots of ways to listen, as you know, on broadcast, of course. No transmitter repairs, so that's all good. Should be getting us loud and clear wherever you are. 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Or you can get us on the ABC Listen app too, which is a terrific way to listen to the program and also a great way to grab our podcasts as well. Just put Nightlife into the search bar and our podcast and interviews will pop up for you, including last night's with Zand about the supplement industry. He's a British doctor and TV presenter. His latest book is called Make Me Well, A Quest to Understand the Confusing World of Wellness. And if you're taking a multivitamin each day for your health, well, he had this to say.
3: So for the whole 20th century, I think we basically assumed that multivitamins were good. And it was only as I was, after I graduated from medical school, that people started saying, look, we had better actually ask the question, if you give people multivitamins, do they live longer? Do they have less heart disease? Do they have less cancer? And what we find in trials of millions of people is that multivitamins do not seem to be associated with any significant health benefits at all.
2: At all.
3: No matter how you take them.
2: No, but we both agreed it probably isn't going to stop people taking them. So there you go. Anyway, that interview along with all the other Nightlife content is readily available via the Listen app. Check it out. All right, coming up in our first hour, as I mentioned, Nick Bruning's back, independent financial advisor. Nick is one of the 300 or so genuinely and legally independent financial advisors in Australia. He can give you personal advice. He's prohibited from having any links to any fund managers, investment firms or such like. So he'll give you straight answers on any aspect of super, investing, retirement strategy, estate planning, pensions, tax and the like. So 1-300-800-222 is the number if you would like to talk to Nick. Nightlife News Breakdown leading off the second hour tonight is, I'm pleased to say, going to be led by Malcolm Knox tonight, journalist, fiction writer, terrific sports writer, Malcolm. We'll get his take on the interesting revelations out of Victoria about the new One Nation Victorian leader, Warren Pickering. Also the new digital duty of care legislation. And this news that the Albanese government appears to have blatantly pork-barreled electorates with grant monies in the run-up to the last election. You know what? They all do it.

0: They will talk some more about that. Michael Adams is in. Love Michael's segment, creator and host of the Forgotten Australia podcast. We'll look at the last thylacine that was ever seen alive in Australia. Died in a Beaumaris Zoo back in 1936 in Hobart. Tonight we'll look at the circumstances of all that with Michael. Interesting story. Also in the second hour, would you fancy getting into a self-driving robo-taxi? Not for me, but if you're in London, they've just launched them there. Not that many, but as a start, you can call them up on Uber, apparently. I know these things operate in LA and San Francisco, but driving around London is a very different cup of tea, I would have thought. Apparently the robo-taxis have the knowledge, as it were. At the moment, I think there's a driver who sits there, doesn't drive, but it won't be long before that's not the case. They've launched a steering wheel-less robo-taxi in the US as I speak. Also tonight, the draft digital duty of care laws have been unveiled by the government. I wonder what everyone makes of those. We'll catch up with Kat Marks in the second hour to find out what's happening in the fast-moving world of tech. Apple's launching foldable iPhones, amongst other things. And issues of the day, what do you make of this pork barreling stuff today? I mean, no wonder politicians think they've got a... Well, they might complain that they've got a bad reputation, but you see stories like this and you think, dear, oh dear. All right, more of that a bit later on as well, plus for the Mighty Challenge, of course, which is a great part of the evening, all headed your way if you'd like to be part of it. 1-300-800-222 is the number to call.
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0: All right, Nick Bruning, independent financial advisor, is back with us taking calls and questions. 1-300-800-222. Nick, good evening to you. Welcome back.
3: Hello, Phil. Great to be back. Yes. I've been off nursing a new knee and checking out painted wheat silos.
0: Oh, yeah. Oh, well, that's
3: it's all
0: right. The art on painted wheat silos is not to be sneezed at, even if the wheat might make you do that.
3: No, and may I just say, Phil, that in the great sale in Western Australia, which was lovely, some of them may need a bit of a touch-up, to be fair.
0: Oh, okay.
3: Yes, bit of faded paint going on. Yeah. But anyway, good fun.
0: Well, a good and terrific to have you back as well. Now, what's doing? Centrelink pensions are increasing, but
3: yes,
0: many recipients are getting disturbing letters about it. What's happening?
3: Well, they are. So the 20th of September is the biannual increase in pensions. So it's linked to legislation, and I think this time it's tied to Consumer Price Index or CPI. So the good news is for full rate single pensions, they can expect an increase of pretty much $37 a fortnight, $36.80 to be precise, and for couples, $27.80 each, which lifts the single pension to $1,237, and for couples a combined $1,866 per fortnight. But at the same time as Centrelink passed through these increases, they also recalculate your entitlements under the two means tests. Now, there's an income test and an asset test, and whichever test produces the lowest pension is the one that the Centrelink systems will latch onto. And this time, for starters, basically, Centrelink will recalculate all of your shares and your managed investments based on more recent updated unit and share prices. Now, the last time that was done, Phil, was based on the share prices at the end of February.
0: Mm-hmm.
3: And look, for a lot of people, they've seen their super funds increase and their share portfolios increase. So that's part of the story why they're getting letters saying that their pension's going to be reduced. The other thing that's changed is the Centrelink deeming rates. Now, this is a complicated system that Centrelink used to work out your entitlements under the income test. And what they basically do is they throw all of your financial assets into one big pot, we'll call it, so that we're including things like your bank accounts, your share portfolios, your superannuation funds, your account-based pension funds, all that stuff into one big pot. And the first $66,800 is deemed to be earning 1.75% if you're a single person. Now, Phil, that's actually an increase of 0.5% on where it was in March. Everything above that is deemed to be earning 3.75%, which is, again, another 0.5% increase. So So what we're finding is that a lot of people are now going to be impacted by the income test, and some for the first time. So they're getting a letter saying that, well, guess what, under the income test, your pension's going to be clipped. So the magic figure of financial assets for a single is around

0: around about $192,000. And if you've got more than that, you're probably going to get a slightly reduced pension. For couples, the threshold's a bit higher. The first $110,600 is deemed to be earning that new figure of 1.75%, and everything above it 3.75%. But the point at which they start to be affected by the income test is now going to be about $333,000. So, mm-hmm. I mean, if you don't have that, that's a lot of money. But if you're close to that, you know, you might find your full pension increase is reduced accordingly. So, yeah, so there's thousands of people that have been getting these letters, and as I say, some for the first time. If you haven't got a letter, then good news, you're probably getting the full increase.
1: Okay, very good. 1-300-800-222 is the number. Stuart's on the line from Sanford. G'day, Stuart.
2: Hi, Phil. How are you?
1: Yeah, very well. Good, Stuart.
0: How are you, Stuart?
2: I'm Nick. How are you, Nick?
0: I'm well. Thank you for asking, Stuart. How can I help you?
1: What's your question, Stuart?
2: I cannot understand how your money grows when you retire.
1: Mm-hmm. Okay.
2: Because I don't have a financial plan or anything. So if you have, say, $1 million saved, and you want, say, $10,000 per month, what happens? I don't understand.
1: Yeah, okay. Nick takes Joey through it.
0: Fair question. So, look, depending on what you've got in the way of assets and stuff, a lot of people are entitled to a part pension, whether they realise it or not. They just assume that, well, if I've got $1 million, I'm not going to qualify. Well, that's not the case. In fact, even at $1 million, a couple would still qualify for a part pension, because one of the other effects of this recent rate increase, or the rate increase that kicks in from the 20th of September, is that the upper threshold to lose your pension altogether, even as a home-owning couple, is, get this, Phil, $1.121 million. That's a lot of money that you can have in assets before you lose all the pension. Now, to answer your question, though, Stuart, what tends to happen is that people put it into investments. And in the early stages of retirement, particularly if you're using a thing called an account-based pension, which comes through superannuation, you pay absolutely no tax on any aspect of that. So there's no tax on the earnings inside the fund, and there's no tax once you're over 60 for the money that you take out of it. So you don't have to worry about tax at all. And for many people, just not paying tax means that they don't need to generate as much income in order to survive, because you'll find that, you know, a couple can survive pretty well on an income, $80,000, when considering you've paid off the mortgage and all those sorts of things. So what happens is you draw that money out, perhaps at a reduced rate, and let's just say you're pulling out 5% per year on $1 million, that'd be $50,000. If the fund's actually earning 7%, then in fact it's going to be growing by 2% per year. And that's how a lot of people set things up, Stuart, is so they draw on their savings for part of their retirement, and another part of it comes from the government as a form of a part pension. Now, if you're in a situation where you're over those thresholds, then two things will happen. Yes, you'll be required to draw down on the capital a little bit if you need $120,000 a year. But the interesting thing is, at some point in the future, you again may qualify for a part pension. So I actually encourage people to go out there and have a good time while they still can, you know, tearing about the place, looking at half-painted wheat silos. And then as they slow down a bit later in life, they probably don't need as much money to spend. But that also might be a time where the savings have diminished to a point, the thresholds have indexed, and you often find people in their 70s perhaps becoming entitled to a part pension for the first time. So it's all part of that planning for retirement. You know, it's one of the big issues that we face, is we've got probably one of the world's best retirement income systems, but it's arguably the world's most complicated, Phil. people like me fully employed.
1: That asset test doesn't include your house, does it?
0: No. And in fact, yeah, that's a good point. So your house, no matter what it's worth, providing it sits on 2 hectares or less, is completely exempt. So, you know, if you're lucky enough to be in a place worth $4 or $5 million, well, none of that counts towards Centrelink's means testing system. Non-homeowners get an additional $267,000. So a single non-homeowner, for example, can have $1,012,000 in assets, if you like, and qualify for a part pension under the asset test. And a couple can have $1.388 million in assets and still qualify for a part pension under the asset test. So pretty generous. And, of course, the asset test gets you the pension concession card, Phil, and that gets you discounts on drugs and local government charges and all sorts of
1: things. All that stuff.
0: Depending on where you live, yeah.
1: How's that sound, Stewie?
2: Sounds good.

0: You know, it would be dreadful to think if you stuck your $1 million into a fund that you thought was paying such a greater return, when it comes to take your money out, you can't get it. And I've seen that happen over the 38 years I've been in practice, Phil. Sadly, too many times.
1: Okay, thank you, Stuart. 1-300-800-222 is my number. Mark from Perth. G'day, Mark.
2: Hello, Phil. Hello, Nick.
0: Hey, Mark.
2: I've been in this old house and big block for 30 years, and it's a 950 square block. I'm in my 70s now, so I'm thinking of selling it. The thing is, the real estate agent's saying to me, look, the house is really not worth much at all. It's the land that's worth most of the money, and it can be split into two blocks. Mm-hmm. So I was thinking, you know, if I do that, though, will I have to pay any capital gains tax?
0: Well, look, you will, and it's going to be a portion based on how much of the property is split up by square metres and various calculations and stuff. What I do with a lot of people in this situation, Mark, is I get them to have a look at what the costs of the subdivision are going to be. So there's going to be significant surveying costs and, you know, putting in the utilities and stuff like that. And when you actually do the sums, in many cases, it's probably not worthwhile for the individual to do it. And you're sometimes better off selling the block as it is, with the potential for someone else to do all the messy work that's involved in dividing up a block. So it's probably worth having a chat to the real estate agent and sort of getting a bit of an idea of what it's going to cost to divvy up, factoring in things like capital gains tax and stuff. But also, you know, just what do you actually walk away with? Is it worth the effort and the stress? And particularly at the moment with, a declining property market, no one's willing to guess how far and when it finishes. But certainly in Perth, which is where I'm from, we're certainly seeing some declines in a lot of suburbs. And, you know, you run the risk of, by the time you get the thing chopped up, it might not be worth anywhere near as much as it is at the moment. So just all of those factors weigh into things, and sometimes the simplest solution is often the best.
2: Yeah, thanks very much. That's helpful.
1: Yep. Yeah, no worries, Mark. Thank you. Good luck with it.
0: That's what we're here for, Phil. Helpful.
1: I mean, in a way, it's a nice position to be in. But
0: it is, but often people sort of get sucked into getting complicated, and I often find that simplicity is often the most cost-effective way of doing things.
1: Yeah. Here's a question about anxiety. Michael says, and this follows on from a conversation I was having off air today with another financial analyst. Michael says, could you ask your guest what's happening in the bond market? Now, this is a matter of some concern about what is happening in the US bond market. I mean, there are people who think that there is something, you know, akin to a bond Mageddon coming, and this is going to affect the share market, et cetera, and people are thinking, well, you know, what do I do with my super? I mean, what do you think about?
0: Well, look, it is fascinating. And in fact, I'm a keen student of what's going on in the US myself. And just to explain what a bond is to everybody, this is a loan most often by governments. So rather than raising taxes or selling stuff, they'll often borrow money from the public through issuing these things called bonds. And the bond, sort of the interest rates might be set by the bank, but also market set rates, Phil, and the bond market is where we see most of the action at the moment. So while the Federal Reserve might be selling bonds at a certain price, the market's telling it differently. What we've seen happen in the US, and there's kind of like almost an international benchmark, which is the US 10-year Treasury note, that was sitting at around about 4.2%, 4.3%. It's really shot up in the last few weeks to 4.8%. In fact, just before I came on air, I had a look and it's now at 4.8. It was up sort of even a little bit over the weekend. And that sets things like mortgage rates. It sets things like car loans and all that sort of stuff in the United States, which is a big economy. And it absolutely flows through to the rest of the world. The other place where we're seeing a bit of movement is in the Japanese bond market, where Japanese interest rates have been incredibly low going back for decades now to the global financial crisis. They're starting to edge up as well. So the expectation is that the cost of money will go up. That means the profitability of companies that rely on debt will go down. And it's generally a kind of a suppressing thing on economies in general. So there is a lot of concern about the bond market. It's good if you're an investor in the bond market because you're getting some pretty decent rates of return. But at the same time, too, if there's some sort of a correction or crash, and I'm not going

0: the big Chicken Little and say the sky's about to cave in. But there's a lot of numbers that are looking very generous at the moment, and certainly myself, I'm uber conservative at the best of times, and I'm certainly keeping things simple and safe, Phil. And you know, that's kind of what I'm suggesting to people. If you've just won lotto or had a big inheritance, I think there's nothing wrong with parking it in your bank and earning 5% plus, which you can do easily these days. Mm. And just wait to see how things play out. There's a lot of stuff built around midterm elections in the United States. You know, seasonally, this is often a very volatile time of the year, September, October. I just think being super cautious, sit back perhaps and wait a bit.
1: Would you shift everything to cash?
0: No, I wouldn't. Because, you know, jokers like me who come out with these great ideas, invariably we're wrong. So it's just a case of sort of weighing things up. It's a case of de-risking stuff. I've said it a few times on your show. If you're looking at a profit, don't be scared of taking that profit. It's easy to do in superannuation. You can make a bit of a switch to investment mix. But, you know, I could be completely wrong, and the AI stuff will dominate the world for the next 2 years and the market goes up by another 30%. I mean, even, you know, it's incredible looking at the two share markets. The Aussie market this time last year, I think, was 12 points higher than where it is right now. So we've made nothing over 12 months to the day. The US market, completely different story. You know, AI, all that stuff sort of plays into it. I think the US market is up, believe it or not, about 12 or 13% since this time last year. So a completely different story. You just need to be a little bit cautious, I think, at the moment. But nonetheless, there's no way you'd get out of the market, because then you're turning yourself into a bit of a market timer and no one ever wins that one.
1: Sure. All righty. 1-300-800-222 is the number. Anthony from Albion Park has been hanging on there. Sorry, Anthony. Thanks for waiting. Hello.
2: You're right, Phil and Nick.
0: Hi, Anthony.
2: Good, thank you. I have a situation that I own my own home at the moment. I inherited my father's house last year, August last year, and I had an idea of selling my house that I'm in now that I own. I've recently put down a deposit for a block of land that won't register until next year. The idea was to actually go back to my father's house, live in that while I built the other one, after I've sold the first one, and then move into that one. What is the implications of taxes or capital gains for
0: right.
2: If I went back into my father's house after a 12-month period in the new one, and then doing a duplex and keeping one or selling one? Would you suggest?
0: Anthony, I haven't got enough paper for all the notes I've had to take there, but let's just give you some general principles. Your primary dwelling is exempt from capital gains tax, and you can have a six-month crossover period when you've got another dwelling, but that's basically it. As far as your dad's property is concerned, assuming that was his primary dwelling, then basically you've got 2 years from the date of death for you to dispose of that asset before capital gains tax applies. Now, all of this gets all the more complicated by the new capital gains tax rules that kick in from next July. I'm assuming the two-year exemption will still apply, so potentially you've got until August next year to deal with that property. Now, if you were to move into that, that becomes your primary dwelling, and if you sold your existing property as your primary dwelling, then it should be exempt from capital gains tax. So then what you've got is your new place, which is on Dad's old property. That was going to be sold, wasn't it? is that right, Anthony?
2: You're selling that board. I was going to build on that while I was living back in Dad's.
0: Okay, so if you're living
2: back into that one.
0: Yeah, so you can't have two primary dwellings. So essentially the block would become your primary dwelling, I think. And then once you decide it's time to move into the new property, if Dad's goes beyond the 2 years, which it sounds like it will, then you'll pay capital gains tax on the growth from the date of death to when it's sold. Now, in the current market, there's no guarantee that you'll have a profit relative to when Dad passed away. So it might not be an issue anyway.

0: Anyway, because you only pay capital gains if there's a capital gain, and if there isn't one between his passing in August last year and when you finally sell, then you should be okay. So there's a few variables in there. It's probably worth having a chat with an accountant about it because there's a bit going on. And as I say, I'm not overly certain what happens under the new CGT laws next July, but I'm pretty sure the 2-year exemption would still apply. But we're only talking a month before that runs out anyway, August 2027. So yeah, that's probably
1: Okay.
0: the way it'll be.
1: All right. Thanks, Anthony. 1 3
0: And
1: have
0: I've got a
1: eight.
0: new sheet of paper, Phil. That's good for the notes.
1: Terry from Warrnambool. G'day, Terry.
2: G'day, boys. How are you?
1: Pretty good.
0: Pretty good. I'm getting tested tonight, Terry. We're getting the complicated ones. How can I help?
2: I'll try not to test this too much, Dick.
0: Good on you.
2: My situation is I have no debt, living in my own home and all that sort of thing. I have nearly $600,000 in super, and I've got $500,000 in a term deposit account. I just want to know, I'm coming up 64, what are my chances of getting a pension or part pension when I turn 67?
0: Okay. So, Terry, are you a single gent, or have you got a
2: I am
0: partner?
2: Single.
0: Okay.
2: My wife passed away about 3 years ago.
0: Oh, sorry to hear that. Okay,
2: yep.
0: So you come under the single income test and the single asset test, and as it stands at the moment, do you own your own home?
2: Yes.
0: Okay. Oh, yes. Okay. You said that. Yep. So the asset test threshold is currently, or will be as of the 20th of September, $745,750. So just on what you've got there, $1.1 million in super and term deposits, you're well over the threshold. Sure, by the time you turn 67, which is in 3 years' time, through indexation, that will increase. It's going to increase three times per year between now and when you hit 67. But I doubt very much it'll get to, you know, that 1.1 million plus whatever you earn over the next 3 years as well. So, you know, if the getting a pension right now is important, then there's some things that you might do. One of them might be to say, well, look, I've been in this place now. I've got lots of lovely memories in it, but it's probably more than I need. When we talk about downsizing, it doesn't automatically equate to downvaluing. So what you could do is use the proceeds from the house sale plus take some money out of the term deposit or your super if you're retired, and then use that to purchase your new place, which is specifically exempt from Centrelink's means testing. So that's one thing that you might look at. The other thing is as I said before, in your early retirement years, or it doesn't matter how long you go, but you could have a pretty good time. You could be doing all sorts of things and run that money down a little bit, and at some point with the increases occurring three times a year, you might find that at some point those thresholds cross over anyway, and then you become entitled to a part pension from that point forward. One thing you would qualify for though, Terry, which is to perhaps keep your mind on, is that you would almost certainly qualify for a thing called the Commonwealth Seniors Health Card. Now, that's a card also issued by Centrelink, which gets people in most states their pills for $7.70 a script, I think, and it caps out. It, depending on where you live, there can be other benefits too that come holding what's called a state seniors card and the Commonwealth Seniors Health Card. But that very much depends on where you live. But certainly the Commonwealth Seniors Health Card will get you some discounts on your medicines and bits and pieces. And you know, other people give you discounts simply because you've got a seniors card, which you should qualify for once you get to 65.
1: Okay. There you go, Terry. Thank you, mate. Jen on the text line, thanks for your program. My husband and I have recently got into the pension, and this week we received a payment of $9,000 from an overseas source. Please ask your guest. On age pensions, do we have to notify them of this payment? It's a one-off.
0: Yeah, absolutely you do. But so the requirement is to notify Centrelink of any change in your circumstances within 14 days.
1: So getting $9,000 is a change.
0: Yeah, absolutely. But the good look, it depends on the basis of what that $9,000 is. If it's an inheritance or a lump sum windfall or something like that, Centrelink won't count it as income normally. So it simply boosts your assets by $9,000. And if you're getting a full pension and you're well under that, the lower threshold, which for a couple is $499,000, not including the value of a family home, then it shouldn't affect your pension at all. But you are obliged to let Centrelink know whether or not it affects your pension. If you're affected by a thing called the asset test,

0: each $1,000 reduces your pension by $3 a fortnight. So at the very worst, I suppose, it could reduce your pension by 27 bucks a fortnight. But then, Phil, what I would do is go and spend it. Tell Centrelink about it, and then your pension goes back up.
1: Yeah.
0: Easy fix.
1: That is true. Peter in Brisbane. Hello, Peter.
2: G'day. How are you guys? First-time listener, long-time listen.
0: Mm-hmm. Yeah. How can I help, mate?
2: My father, he passed away. I inherited about $80,000 in gold and silver.
1: Oh, yeah.
0: Mm-hmm.
2: I'm ex-DVA, went to Afghanistan for two tours of duty, so I got tax-free, et cetera, et cetera.
1: Mm-hmm.
2: I want to buy a property, but the problem is with DVA at the moment, while I've got assets and they classify my gold and silver as assets, they're limiting me to what I can borrow, what I can earn, and what they will help me with. Am I better off selling it at the current price or holding on to it?
0: Well, that's a sort of a crystal ball type question about where gold will be. And, you know, this time last year, gold was at 3,400. Wasn't that long ago. It was around, you know, less than 2,000 US. And now we're talking gold, I think it's around about 4,400 or something US at the moment. It's been much higher than that. And it tends to be linked a bit with, you know, world sentiment, shall we say. Look, it's a bit like trying to pick where things like Bitcoin will go, to be perfectly honest. I don't really know, and I think that anyone that sort of tries to second guess what bullion markets might do is really just taking a bit of a punt. I reckon that, look, you know, have a look at the finance situation at the moment. I mean, the objective here seems to be to get yourself a property. You know, it might be worth waiting a while to see how things settle as far as property prices are concerned. And to be perfectly honest, the price of properties might fall more than the value of your gold goes up. So, you know, waiting might hinder you or it might help you, depending on what those property prices do and what gold does. So, yeah, it's a bit of a bet two bob each way, Peter. And there's no easy, you know, sensible answer to the question. It's just a question of wait and see, I think.
2: Am I better off using the gold for a deposit or cashing it in? Because I know when my father bought it, it was $500 an ounce.
0: Yeah, yeah.
2: Now, no, I get 40 years ago.
0: Yeah, I get that. And again, was it before 1985 that he bought the gold? September 1985?
2: Yeah, it was early 80s.
0: Okay, so there's another small factor to consider, and that's what we call a pre-capital gains tax asset. So if you did sell it before July next year, you're not going to be subject to the new capital gains tax laws that kick in, and they will be capturing those pre-85 assets as well. So basically what happens is the gold that grows in value above CPI from the date, the value as of the 1st of July next year, you'll be subject to capital gains tax. You probably would be exempt because you're in receipt of a pension. But if not, you're up for a minimum 30% tax on the growth after July next year. So that might be another thing to consider. Well, as I say, I'd keep an eye on what's happening with your gold, but also with property prices. And to be perfectly honest, mate, if you find a place that you fell in love with and you think, yeah, I can see myself here, then make it work is my advice. Sometimes the lifestyle is more important than the dollar stuff.
1: Okay.
2: Thanks, guys. Appreciate that.
1: No worries, Peter. Thank you. 1-300-800-222. One of my texters said, I was told by someone today that following the tax changes, it's wise now to have a testamentary trust for your children. Otherwise, they'll have to pay tax on their inheritance. Is that right?
0: Look, there's been a lot of stuff going on since the budget with respect to discretionary family trusts or discretionary trusts in general, and that is that they're subject to the minimum 30% tax. As was pointed out at the time, there's a lot of these testamentary trusts. And look, just so everyone understands what we're talking about, when you pass away, you can certainly leave your assets directly to your loved ones, but you can also leave it to a special trust, which effectively only becomes active on your passing. So it sounds a bit perverse, but it's like a child of your death. So it springs into life.
1: But if you leave your house to your kids in your will, they don't pay tax.
0: They wouldn't if they sold the asset within 2 years of death. So that sort of applies that way, Phil. But if they hold it, it's a bit like our earlier caller, that if they hold the asset,

0: asset beyond 2 years from death, then even an exempt asset is subject to tax when it comes time to sell it.
1: That you would mean be to capital gains tax?
0: Yeah, that would be on the growth between you know, the date of death and when it's finally sold. So there's that. But
1: even if it was their primary place of residence, for example.
0: Yeah. So 2 years, that's when the clock stops. Mm-hmm. And then from that point forward, you're paying tax on the growth. Yeah, and then again, that's complicated further by the new tax laws to apply from July next year.
1: But if you set up a testamentary trust, that would get around.
0: So, well, yeah, kind of. So the asset goes into the testamentary trust. It basically can, and under the change of sort of a let off, if you like, by the government, the testamentary trust can still distribute income to the beneficiaries of the trust. In this case, it can include minors, so kids, you know, little kids. Get taxed at the same rate of adults. So, in other words, they get the first $18,200 tax-free and all that sort of stuff. And from what I understand, the minimum 30% tax also won't apply on testamentary trusts. So that makes them pretty attractive as a tool for estate planning. That's my understanding of how the law has been adjusted since the budget was announced. It's a good thing because there's a lot of existing testamentary trusts that are built into wills with people that haven't yet passed but are no longer able to make a change to it. So if you're in a situation where you've lost capacity, then, you know, you might have wanted to change your will. You simply can't because you don't have the capacity to make those changes. So it recognises some common sense situations, and hopefully, that's how it works.
1: Michelle from Manly West says, we have a testamentary trust so that our daughters never have to give away half their inheritance in the event of a separation from a spouse. Married or otherwise.
0: Okay, well, that's another aspect of it. One of the benefits of testamentary trusts is that they're often protected from bankrupt. Now, I need to spell out, Phil, that I'm not a lawyer, and this is probably one that the lawyers are, you know. But my understanding is that when the testamentary trust is controlled by a trustee that's not associated with the relationship, then generally speaking, the family court can't step in and direct that distributions are made from that. But my understanding is that if the trustee of the trust is the party to the separation, then I think that depending on what state you're in, the court can direct that the trustee make payments from the testamentary trust. So it's not as simple as just, because I've got a testamentary trust, I can avoid it. It doesn't quite work like that, is my understanding. But as I say, it's a complicated one for our estate planning lawyers who I'm sure are listening.
1: 1-300-800-222 is the number. Nick Bruning is with us. This is Nightlife.
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1: Steph in Melbourne says, I'm 45, own my house, no mortgage, I earn $100,000 a year. I've just inherited $150,000. I've got no debt, no kids. Should I put it in to buy super?
0: Probably not a bad idea. And at 48?
1: 45.
0: Yeah, you're kind of on that borderline age, to be honest. One of the things I like about super is that, sure, it's tax paid, 15% maximum when you get to retirement becomes tax free. Is the big risk, which is legislative risk, and that is that the rat bags in Canberra will change the rules on you. So by all means, you could earning $100,000 a year, you could certainly put money into super. Depending on how much is in your superannuation fund, you could probably claim some of it as a tax deduction. So that would have the effect of boosting your tax refund and reducing your tax payable. You might even stage it over a couple of years, Phil, and sort of use it to drip feed in, park it in the bank, earn your 5% plus and sort of put it into super. That also effectively reduces the legislative risk that they'll change the rules on you. The maximum you can put in this year and claim it as a deduction is $32,500. That's less what the boss is paying in. So in your case, that would be $12,000 based on $100,000 salary. So potentially you've got, what's that, $20,500 you could put in and claim it as a deduction this year, and that would do quite a bit in boosting your tax refund, as I say. So weighing that up, I think super's a good idea. I'd feel more confident about saying, chuck it all in if you're in your 50s. But the only qualification really is the legislative risk that the rules will change on you.
1: Mm. Okay, Lance from Geraldton. Hi, Lance.
3: Oh, hi, gentlemen. Just a question out of left field. Mm. Government bonds, who sets interest on that? And ultimately, where does the money from? So who's pulling all the strings right in the background? ultimately, who's in charge of who? Where's all that coming from?
1: Okay, Nick, explain bonds.
0: So a bond is a loan to the government from us, the general public. Now, in most cases in this country, bonds tend not to be dealt with by individuals. There are some bond traders out there and stockbrokers. You can buy and sell bonds through there. Most of the time it's done through super funds at a wholesale level. So the government says, okay, well, I'm prepared to borrow $10,000 from the general public and I'm prepared to pay 4.5%. And so the people look at the security. It's issued by the Australian federal government, so that's not bad. And 4.5% is a decent rate of return, and that's for the next, say, 10 years. So once it's out there, now, unlike a term deposit where you would have to cash it in, the bond can be sold to other parties.
1: There's a secondary market.
0: There's a secondary market. And, in fact, the bond market, Phil, is, I think, twice or three times the size of the share market internationally.
1: It's much bigger than the share market, yeah.
0: Huge. Yeah, absolutely monstrous. So what the daily price of a bond is going to be determined by the risk of the issuer. So, if the Australian government lost its AAA credit rating, which is one of the few countries to still hold it, that would change the risk profile, which means people would demand a higher rate of interest to take on that bond. And similarly, if prevailing interest rates go up or down, so if the Reserve Bank lifts interest rates in a couple of weeks' time, then your bond that's currently paying 4.5% might not look as attractive. So what happens is that the bond price goes down. Eventually, however, the bond gets cashed in. So when it reaches maturity, you go back to the federal government, you've had all that interest along the way, and you get your $10,000 back at the end of the 5 or 10-year term, whatever the bond was issued for. So that's kind of how it works. It's like a term deposit that can be sold on a secondary market. Bonds are not only restricted to governments, but you find that state governments, local governments in other countries also issue bonds, and also big corporations issue bonds. But one little reminder, if you like, is that even government bonds can change a lot in price. And I'm sure everyone will remember, well, might not remember, but will be aware of the 2008 global financial crisis. You had one country that was issuing bonds at one stage for 4 and 5%. It actually got up to 29% was the interest rate that was demanded, and that country was Greece, Phil. So things can change depending on how an economy is going and how a country is going. And that's kind of why there's so much interest in what's happening in the United States, because a move from 4.3% for the US 10-year note to 4.8%. Doesn't sound like much, but it's huge when you consider the size of the US economy.
1: Sure. Ivor in Perth. G'day, Ivor.
4: Yeah, g'day. Thanks for taking my call.
1: Pleasure.
4: I've come up against an interesting problem, and I'd be interested in your take on it. And that is, I'm a retiree and I'm asset rich, but I've been rejected for a credit card from several banks.
0: Oh, yes. Mm. It's a huge problem, Ivor, and one that we've addressed, I think, last year, Phil, talking about availability of credit cards. Well, Ivor, the other time where you see it as a problem is when you have a couple where perhaps, and it's often the female, has got a secondary card issued on the primary card, which perhaps is the male in the household. The male passes away, and then she goes to get a credit card, and the bank turns them down for similar reasons that you're experiencing. That is no income to show of. It's worth shopping around, and if you're in WA, there's a bank or two that will issue or give you a credit card based on your assets. You need to show that you can service the debt, but certainly, dare I say it, Phil, unfortunately, the big four. Invariably won't do it. Maybe there's been a change since I last looked at it, but I know that it tends to be the secondary banks that will consider it. But they'll certainly want to see that you can repay the monthly payment on the credit card. So they'll be not only looking at assets, but they will be looking at some sort of income coming through. It could be from an account-based pension. It could be from super. It could be from somewhere else, or even Centrelink.
4: So I've had the ability. I mean, I've had a diamond credit card with the Commonwealth Bank for the last 20 years. I spend an average of $18,000 a month on that credit card, which I pay off in full. I'm worth, my total asset base is $16.5 million.
0: You'd think they'd be falling over, wouldn't you, Ivor?
4: and I've got no debt. You know, yep. it is
0: it's nuts.
4: It is utterly.

0: the perverse policy that
1: Bad.
0: Would
1: I agree.
0: Would they will give a credit card to me if I'm in debt and I'm young, but with that sort of backing, I've been rejected by Macquarie, by ANZ, and by Commonwealth.
1: All right. Well, Ivor, shop around. You're in the same state as I am in WA. I know that there are some secondary banks operating that will probably provide you with a credit card based on what you've said. Mm. But look, I do find it amazing. And I sometimes think, Phil, that retail banking services are a necessary expense of having a banking license in this country. They'd rather be done with us all and concentrate on the big end of town. Which is why, I wonder if, all these branch closures and stuff, it's about cutting the expenses on a not particularly profitable part of the business. I could be wrong, but I don't know. Mm. It just doesn't seem right that someone like Ivor with $16 million can't get a credit card. It just does
2: seem dopey, doesn't it? Yeah. All righty. Thanks, Ivor. Good luck. At 1-300-800-222, someone says try the Coles credit card. Yeah, well, they're all backed by
1: the... Maybe. Maybe. There's a bank somewhere.
2: There's always a bank in the background of these things,
1: exactly.
2: Isn't there? Yeah. 1-300-800-222 is the number. Line's free if you want to grab one. 1-300-800-222. Daniel's on the road. G'day, Daniel.
3: Hey, yeah, mate.
2: Pretty good.
3: Thanks for taking my call.
2: Pleasure.
3: I bought a property about 50 km out of Melbourne there, put a brand new house on it. It's 8 acres. And I was just wondering, if I ever sell it, will I cop capital gains tax on that property because it's over 8 acres? That's my primary residence.
1: Yeah, you do. So, so basically, you're given 5 acres under the old currency or 2 hectares as part of your primary dwelling exemption. And what you'll probably find happening is that when you do come to sell it, you'll need to attach a value to the developed part of the property, which includes the buildings and stuff, and then the other 3 acres, whatever that is in hectares, will be subject to capital gains tax. But in reality, it's probably going to be a relatively small amount, given that most of the development's probably occurred with buildings and stuff within that that 5 acre footprint, if you like. So you shouldn't be up for too much. Just one other unrelated thing is that if you're in a situation where you've held the property for 20 years and you're using it for your as best as you can, having regard to age and stuff, Centrelink will actually extend the homeowner exemption beyond their 5 acres or 2 hectares to the full size of the property. So that's why you find a lot of people in the farming community who've lived on the property for donkey's years will still qualify for a part pension, even though they might have 1,000 acres or something like that, providing the property is being fully utilised and having regard to age and all that sort of stuff. So anyway, that's an aside, but that's how it's going to be when you come to sell the property, my friend.
3: Hmm. Oh, I just want to sell it. All good.
2: Okay. Thanks, Daniel. See you, mate.
1: That sounds like a plan.
2: That's a plan. See you, mate. Poor old Ivor's getting caned on the text line. How can he have $16 million and no income?
1: well, he probably does, but the bank won't necessarily recognise investment income, I expect.
2: Graham from Perth says, Phil, my question is about superannuation inheritance. Would my kids pay tax on the inherited balance in the fund?
1: Yeah, so it comes under the classification of a death benefit payment. So a super fund can't maintain a super benefit once a person's passed away. It has to be dealt with. It has to be paid out. So if you look at your super fund statement, sometimes you have to sort of go to the super fund and get it from them. You'll find there's two components generally. There's what's called an exempt part, which is tax-free always, and a taxable part. Now, the taxable part, if it's paid to a dependent, and we're talking about a financial dependent, so in other words, perhaps it's your partner if you've got little kids, receiving a taxable death benefit pays no tax. But if it's being paid to a non-dependent dependent, in other words, a non-tax dependent dependent, then that taxable part is taxable at the rate of 15%. And if paid to an individual, there's also likely to be a 2% Medicare payable. So you're up for 15%. You can't ever avoid it other than if you're in a dreadful situation where you've got a terminal illness and you're over, you can access your superannuation. It'll come out completely tax-free. So that's one way of avoiding it. The other way is to make the death benefit payable to the estate. On your super fund form, it'll say legal personal representative, which is a fancy way of calling your executor. But in that case, it goes to the estate. Now, the estate is not a natural person, so therefore you won't be liable for the they won't be liable for the 2% Medicare levy. And once it's in the estate with a will, then the estate distributes the amounts to the super death benefit, and a distribution from an estate is like that is not taxable. So you're still up for the 15% tax, but at least you'll avoid the 2% Medicare levy if it goes to an individual. So that's how it works. There's all sorts of tricks that you can pull, like pulling money out and recontributing it and doing all sorts of little things like that to minimise the tax, but you can't usually wipe it out completely unless you can take it out of super before you pass away.
2: Okay, 1-300-800-222. Look, your time's vanished on us. Bruce on the Sunshine Coast. G'day, Bruce.
4: Hey, how you going, guys?
2: Not bad.
4: I couldn't believe that story that you just said about the guy that had $16 million and he couldn't get it.
2: No, 16.
4: $16 million and he couldn't get a credit card.
1: I know. But I mean, it could also be all tied up in property or something.
4: Oh, yeah, I realise that. Look, I'm 65 and I'm still a bachelor. I had to take early retirement many years ago from a very, very bad accident.
2: Mm-hmm.
4: Okay, now, I'm on a disability pension.
2: Mm-hmm.
4: Okay, I rent a house. And I know the guy I ran off because I used to work for him and he looks after you. I'm kind of under some people's wings, if you can understand.
1: Yeah, and good on him. Yep.
4: Okay, I own a small portfolio share.
2: Yeah.
1: Yep.
4: I've got some shares in Santos and some other things. I get a frank dividend once or twice a year, which is a couple of bucks, and I don't get really hassled too much.
2: Okay. Yep. We're running out of time here a bit. Bruce, what's your question?
4: Okay, I've still got to pay a bit of tax. Now, if I sell my shares because they're grandfathered, am I going to pay that 30% tax on the shares that I'm going to sell?
1: So only if you sell them after the 1st of July next year, you could be up for some tax. But what I'd say to you, Bruce, is that, you know, what are you going to do with the money that you get? Now, if you're going to spend it on something useful and good, then go for it, right? And you probably wouldn't be paying much tax depending on how close to the 1st of July it is when you finally sell those shares. But I'm always very cautious about people saying, I'm going to sell the shares, I'm going to do this. I ask, well, what are you going to do with the money? And if I'm going to invest it in something else, and you say, well, actually, is that a good idea? Because if it's a blue chip share that's paying a regular frank dividend, you're often hard to beat it, to be perfectly honest, Phil. So it's often the case of saying, well, hang on to the thing, because if you don't need it. However, if you're going to use it for something important, then by all means, you're probably better off selling it before the 30th of June next year. However, one other qualifier, if you're on a part Centrelink pension from that point, well, I should have qualified that before, then you won't pay the 30% minimum tax. So it sounds like to me you won't be up for tax, providing you keep at least a part pension all the way through.
2: Okay.
1: There you go.
2: Thank you, Bruce. I hope that was helpful. Thanks so much to Nick, says Joan from East Geelong. He's brilliantly informative, and I've learned heaps listening to him over the years. So have we all. Good to have you. Good to see you back, Nick. All right, we'll talk again in the.
1: I look forward to it
2: in the near future. Cheers. Nick Bruning, independent financial advisor, has joined us in our first hour, and we'll have some more of Nick a bit further down the track. All right, next up we've got the Nightlife News Breakdown, and Malcolm Knox is going to join us for that. Plus also a very, very good chat with Michael Adams about history and the last of the thylacines as well. That's all coming up straight after the latest ABC News. I'll see you on the other side of that.
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Hello, this is ABC News with David Rollins. UK Foreign Minister Ed Miliband is speaking in the House of Commons, announcing sanctions on Israel in response

0: Response to an expansion program that is risking efforts to establish a Palestinian state. It's a significant toughening of Britain's stance towards Israel, whose conduct towards the Palestinians under Prime Minister Benjamin Netanyahu has increasingly been criticised by the UK and other Israeli allies. Mr. Miliband says settler terrorism is rampant.
1: The government believes the unlawfulness of the occupation should be reflected in the economic relationships we choose to have with the occupied territories. I do not believe the British people want us supporting the occupation by accepting products from settlements.
0: An American organisation that analyses land temperatures says the section of mountain that collapsed, triggering the devastating floods in Nepal and China, had recently been exceptionally warm. Berkeley Earth estimated that temperatures on the glacier averaged 5 degrees Celsius for the 5 days leading up to the collapse, having not exceeded 4 degrees at this time of the year, in more than half a century of records being kept. An eighth Australian was found on Tuesday, with another 35 still unaccounted for, while nearly 1,400 people have died. The federal government's newly unveiled draft digital duty of care has received a mixed response from the opposition and the Greens. Political reporter Lexi Junewick has the details.
2: The new rules, released in draft form today, will require digital service providers to give adult users greater control of their social media algorithms. Platforms will also need to protect under 18s from harmful content online. The Prime Minister says the laws aim to give Australians greater power and choice.
3: This isn't about giving government control.
2: But the Coalition is concerned the rules could impact freedom of speech, as the Greens argue that while a step forward, the draft laws lack a clear harm standard and independent oversight for big tech companies. The government plans to introduce the legislation this October.
0: A school-aged child has died and six others have been injured in a car crash on Melbourne's western outskirts. Olivia Sanders reports.
4: Emergency services were called to the crash at Parwin near Bacchus Marsh, where a car rolled over just before 4 o'clock this afternoon. Police say CPR was performed on one school-aged child, but they died at the scene. A second child was flown to hospital with critical injuries. Five more children sustained non-life-threatening injuries and were taken to hospital, while one woman was taken to hospital for observation. Police are investigating and asking anyone with dashcam or CCTV footage to come forward.
0: Staying in Victoria, where Melbourne gynaecologist Simon Gordon will no longer face a criminal investigation over allegations he performed unnecessary endometriosis surgeries. Rosie Barnett has the story.
5: Former renowned surgeon Simon Gordon was being investigated by Victoria Police after ABC's Four Corners revealed he had been accused of performing invasive surgeries to treat severe endometriosis that had not actually been detected. Mr. Gordon stood down from the profession last year, but has maintained he always acted in the patient's best interests to improve their quality of life. Police have today said, based on the information provided, they could not take the matter any further. The Medical Board of Australia has referred the case to Victoria's Civil Tribunal.
0: A Canberra man has appeared in court charged with the murder of 46-year-old Kylie McHugh, but the police investigation into the incident is ongoing. Harry Frost has more.
6: Fire crews found Miss McHugh's body inside a burnt-out unit in Belconnen in May. This morning, 27-year-old construction worker Jack Henry Curtin faced the ACT Magistrates Court charged with murder and arson and was refused bail. Detective Acting Inspector Chris Watson says the investigation is open and ongoing.
7: There are people in the community who know more. I'm encouraging them to come forward.
6: Police say Mr. Curtin and Ms. McHugh were known to one another but were not in a relationship. Investigators are also considering the possible involvement of illicit drugs.
0: In sport, the Brisbane Lions have locked away one of their biggest stars, with Zach Bailey signing a monster 8-year AFL deal. Adelaide, their opponents in this weekend's semi-final at the Gabba, had been circling the 26-year-old midfielder forward, offering a lucrative multi-million dollar long-term contract. However, the two-time All-Australian has knocked back free agency to remain a Lion until the end of 2034. ABC News.
8: Western Australia's weather, showers with areas of rain and the chance of thunderstorms over the interior and southeast Kimberley. Heavy falls possible over the central and southern interior. Showers over the Goldfields, Eucla and eastern parts of the Gascoyne and southwest land division. Chance of an afternoon shower near the north.

Kimberley coast. In Perth, down to 8 degrees overnight before a mostly sunny Wednesday with a forecast top of 23. Thursday becoming cloudy, 23 again. Friday mostly sunny, 26.

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2: Yes, well, hello and how are you? Good to be with you too. This is the second hour of Nightlife right across the country on this Tuesday night, September the 8th. It's 11:06 Eastern Time. It's 9:06 in Western Australia, South Australia and the Northern Territory, 11:24. 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All right, coming up in this hour, we've got a good chat with Malcolm Knox, who's going to lead the Nightlife News Breakdown for us. Malcolm's new to the Nightlife News Breakdown, a well-known Australian author and columnist, of course. Michael Adams on history and some really fascinating events from our past. Starting off with the 1936, the death of the last Tasmanian tiger, the thylacine. Extremely sad affair. Probably one of the most, well, certainly the most famous extinction in Australia, and there have been many. One of the most famous extinctions in the world, I suspect. Up there with the dodo, I would imagine. So we'll talk about that and what's known about the animal in question. Kat Marks will join us for a look at tech as well. The introduction of robo-taxis in London, one of the hardest places in the world to drive and know where you're going, I would have thought, generally. We'll have a chat about that. Apple's unlaunching a whole new suite of stuff this month as well. So the foldable iPhone's headed your way, if that's your fancy. So we'll have a chat about that with her as well. Mighty challenge, of course, on the way. So plenty on 1300 800 222 is my number if you would like to grab me, or you can text me on 0467922702. Joan, that's all right. Joan likes Nick Bruning, but was calling him Ivan for some reason. No, Joan, no need to apologise. I fully understand it. My texter says, in relation to actual Ivor's problem about getting a credit card, why do you need a credit card if you're paying it off in full? Just use a debit card. There are some things you do need a credit card for, though. I mean, I think, can you rent a car without a credit card? I think it's pretty hard to rent a car without a credit card. Can you rent a car with a debit card? Not sure that you can. 1-300-800-222 is the number. All right, let's start the hour off with a look at the Nightlife News Breakdown.
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2: Welcome to Nightlife News Breakdown. Well, let me quote you something. There's a calm some men have that didn't come from peace. It came from being tested. So often they stopped flinching at every storm. These words, wise or otherwise, were posted by the Victoria's One Nation leader, Warren Pickering, to his Instagram account. And this afternoon he made his first public statements after accusations by a former partner of him indulging in hard, illicit drug use and sexual deviance. Joe Scott was the partner of Warren Pickering for 18 years, and her allegations were published in The Australian yesterday, with claims the pair used marijuana and methamphetamine, that's ice, in the home they shared with their children. The paper says she's provided handwritten letters and text messages in which Warren Pickering apologised for his behaviour. Now, One Nation Federal leader Pauline Hanson appears to be standing by 43-year-old Pickering ahead of the November the 30th state election, and One Nation's reportedly engaged lawyers to defend Warren Pickering against his former partner's allegations. The Australian also reports he categorically rejects Ms. Scott's claims, saying she's used false and salacious allegations against him in family law disputes dating back to 2010, and that they've been repeatedly dismissed. Well, today at a press conference after an introduction by One Nation Chief of Staff James Ashby, who praised their candidate, saying he does not deny taking drugs, including marijuana, speed and ecstasy, as a young man, Warren Pickering painted his story as one of redemption, where he chose to serve for the benefit of others, first in the military and now in politics.
3: The mistakes I made in my 20s hurt people. They hurt me. They hurt people I loved. And I will live with that forever. But when I talk about cultivating talent from the real world to represent the Victorian people, this is what I mean. People with lived experience. people that refuse to be a victim of their own past, and people that can hold themselves to a higher standard now and represent the benchmark for others to attain.
2: Well, joining us tonight for Nightlife News Breakdown is Malcolm Knox. Malcolm's a journalist. He's an author of fiction and non-fiction. He's a columnist for the Sydney Morning Herald and known for his investigative and sports journalism. Malcolm, it's a pleasure to have you with us. Good evening and welcome to Nightlife.
4: Good evening, Phil. Nice to be with you.
2: Yeah. One Nation does seem to have a problem in signing up candidates who then go on to embarrass party leadership somehow, either with their political position, past statements, or, as in the case here, personal histories. He and other One Nation people are portraying him as real, and his story is one of redemption, turning a wayward life around, now serve the public. That might work for them, do you think?
4: Well, you know, you talk about candidates embarrassing One Nation. I think One Nation are unembarrassable, and it's part of their brand to bring in people who are kind of misfits or, you know, certainly not professional politicians. And it almost works in their favour, I think, to have, partially because, you know, what the public will see is, well, here's another outsider, and if we're voting for One Nation, we like outsiders, we like unconventional people who are going to come in and shake things up. And this characterisation of Warren Pickering only adds to the picture of One Nation as being a kind of an insurgent force. And I also think it works in their favour a little bit in that it diverts the electorate from what really matters about Warren Pickering, you know, his belief in conspiracy theories, his losing his job with BHP over his vaccine, COVID vaccine scepticism, his belief that climate science is a hoax, his views on immigration. I think these are much more important because these would come to bear on what he would do if One Nation got a slice of power.
2: Mm. Yeah. All right, look, away from the latest One Nation scandal headlines, almost a daily occurrence to some degree, the Albanese government's unveiled its digital duty of care laws. Under these proposed laws, social media platforms will be required to protect children from harmful content. Adults will also have more of a say in what content appears on their feeds. Prime Minister Albanese says the government doesn't intend to control adults, but rather the measures are, he says, sensible, practical and pragmatic.
5: As part of this draft legislation, we're acting on algorithms with a landmark initiative, My Feed, My Way. This is not about giving government control. It's about giving people control. It's about putting choice back into the hands of Australians online. Through our digital duty of care, we will require platforms to protect children from harmful content, including content that promotes eating disorders, misogynistic content, pornography, and content that glorifies crime. We'll require social media platforms to provide user empowerment tools that give people over the age of 16 genuine and enduring choice about what they see in their feeds.
2: Yes, the Communications Minister, Annika Wells, says tech companies have got to take responsibility for the harm they cause Australian kids, that the platforms will need to protect children from harmful content and that harm online extends way beyond social media.
6: Girls getting advice from chatbots on how to exist on only 600 calories a day. Boys being cyberbullied by strangers on online games. And young people doing dangerous or illegal things in real life because they saw it online. The duty of care goes beyond social media to keep kids safe.
2: Malcolm, the Prime Minister's hoping the legislation might be supported by other parties when it comes to Parliament in October. Is this likely?
4: Well, I think the devil is in the detail, and it sounds as if the Greens and the crossbench are very focused on the detail, how it's actually going to work, what options are the social media companies going to be given to work around

0: any legislation. I don't think this is a debate about big flag waving principles, which, you know, the coalition in a fairly lazy way is trying to make it about free speech, and the government is trying to send certain big flag waving signals. The prospects of the legislation getting through, I think, are going to depend on the coalition doing a deal with the crossbench on making these laws effective and beyond something that's just, a signal to make parents feel good about their children. And, you know, as you well know, it's often the parents themselves and adults who need protection from these algorithms as much as children.
1: Yes, indeed. The opposition's concerned about the level of government power these draft laws might grant the communications minister. The shadow minister, Sarah Henderson, says she wants Australians to be protected online, but believes the government should not control what they see.
2: From what we have seen so far, this is an absolute threat to free speech. This gives the minister unfettered powers to make regulations into anything that she considers to be either seriously harmful or harmful to children.
1: Well, Malcolm, there are already significant restrictions on speech, as we know, for good and proper reason. And there is widespread community concern about what's going on social media. Do you think there are real concerns here as to the government trying to control it?
0: Well, it depends on the legislation itself. Sarah Henderson's trying to stand up the kind of the bogey of Big Brother, where there isn't any actual evidence of that so far. The coalition, as usual, are being outflanked on this politically, because the big free speech flag is going to be waved by One Nation. And the coalition trying to, have a little bit of a bet each way. In my view, the laws as proposed don't go far enough. It should be an opt-in rather than an opt-out system. It should be extended to adults as well as children. And none of that has anything to do with free speech or government intervention.
1: Yeah, that's right. Social media might have started out, I reference Facebook in particular, might have started out as a way to keep up with your friends. It's no longer that, is it? It's a sophisticated platform which involves highly targeted advertising at you and highly targeted feeding you of information that they think you want to hear.
0: Yes, it reflects back to you what you already do, and it amplifies what you already do and subtly directs you towards ways it can monetize what you do. And the legislation, without being an opt-in mechanism, is only going to solidify what you already do at its current position. The default position is what is key to it. Where is the default set? And if the default is set as an opt-in, your social media will be filled with what you choose from this date onwards, what you choose to follow or enter into some kind of relationship with. And that would be, that looks like it's being what's proposed and pushed by the Greens, and certainly it's been proposed by Chanel Contos.
1: That's right. There's pushback going on here, isn't there? Because the government's ban on social media for under 16s. Now this, a digital duty of care. The swing is back on against the tech companies. There's a lot of community support for this. Are the tech companies going to push back hard?
0: I think they will attempt, what's known as malicious compliance, where they will go along, but they'll make it very hard practically to do. And there are lots of ways tech companies can just make it difficult by concealing the mechanism for you to comply. So they're doing the right thing in accord with the law as it is passed.

0: is able to get away with, and then whether government can force them to comply.
1: Yeah. Malcolm Knox is with us, journalist and author, and leading the news breakdown tonight. Okay, to the latest accusations of government pork barrelling. Gee, one side's no better than the other, it seems. I mean, for heaven's sake, the Centre for Public Integrity says a $500 million fund used by Labor at the last election saw some marginal seats awarded tens of millions of dollars in grants. Many others received nothing. And guess what? It found 75% of the funds from the Community Infrastructure Program went to electorates held by Labor at the 2025 federal election. And since projects, this is a doozy, since projects were only allowed to apply by invitation, the opposition and independent MPs are asking how grants were chosen. Fair question. Anthony Wheely is chair of the Centre for Public Integrity and a former New South Wales Court of Appeal judge.
2: Prima facie, it looks like the misuse of public money, or serious pork barrelling as it's sometimes called. That's what I think is the prima facie position. We don't know the process they've followed in achieving those consequences. That's what has to be explored, and I think there's a heavy onus on the government now to justify the process it has used.
1: Gee, all the way back to Labor's Ros Kelly and the whiteboard. I mean, there's a long history of this. ACT Independent Senator David Pocock, he certainly sees it as blatant pork barrelling.
3: The government likes to say, well, there's then a merits-based process, but you cannot tell me it's a merits-based process if it is a closed grants round and the only people who can apply are the people who are getting, you know, pork barrelling money in an election campaign.
1: Well, the Federal Infrastructure Minister, Catherine King, says figures obtained about the invitation-only grants program have been misrepresented. The Centre for Public Integrity has conflated the figures.
4: They're trying to compare chalk and cheese, open programs with closed programs delivering election commitments. You know, it's part of our democracy that political parties do make commitments at election time and they have to have a mechanism to actually deliver them.
1: Whatever that means, Malcolm. I mean, does she make any sense to you?
0: Well, I also heard Katie Gallagher, the finance minister, stating to the Senate that the rules had been followed and everything had been done. Well, if you subtly rewrite the rules in a way that will ensure the outcome you desire, then I guess you've achieved what you are trying to do. And you know, if it quacks like a duck and waddles like a duck, it is pork barrel.
1: Yeah, so, I mean, there's a case was highlighted today. There's of the Marrickville Golf Club, a golf club in Albany, in Mr. Albanese's electorate, which was invited to and got a $6 million grant to fix up its sewer and the clubhouse and so on. An electorate in Indi, nothing wrong with that, but electorate in Indi, not going to be won by Labor, didn't even know the grants program was open. And they've got a golf club there that's got problems too, but didn't even know the grants program was open.
0: And that's, you know, what the Centre for Public Integrity has found is, you know, a global measure of figures, and look where they're going. I don't think the individual cases mean all that much. You know, Marrickville Golf Club might have got the grant through perfectly legitimate means. But overall, if such a preponderance of funding is going to particular electorates, then, you know, the scheme's been reverse engineered, so it's not illegal pork barrelling as it was previously defined, but the effect is the same.
1: Mm. Just before we go, Malcolm, along with journalism, of course, you also write fiction, and you've got a new book out, a novel, The Second Child. It deals with a Stalinist era in Soviet Russia. You see some parallels between Stalin's reign and that of the current Trump administration in the US. How so?
0: Well, you know, let's acknowledge that Stalin was one of history's worst mass murderers. Yeah. And, you know, unless what Trump is doing on environmental and climate laws is going to wipe out billions of people, he won't be in the Stalin league as a sadistic human. I was looking in the book at the trappings of power, the cult of personality, the as Steve Bannon calls it, the flooding the zone with one's own image, putting one's name on everything, the monumentalism.

0: the promotion of mediocre people who will be first and foremost loyal to the leader. This cult of personality, Trump, you know, you read about Stalin, Trump is doing exactly the same things, and it's not because he, you know, he emulates Stalin or has even really heard of Stalin. It's just the way people with that authoritarian streak behave to consolidate their power.
1: Mm. Malcolm Knox has been our guest leading the breakdown tonight, journalist and fiction writer as well, known widely for his terrific sports writing. Malcolm, great to talk, as always. Appreciate it. Thank you.
0: Thanks, Phil. Good to be with you.
1: Yeah, Malcolm Knox joining us for the Nightlife News Breakdown.
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1: Thanks for the text too. What the hell is pork barrelling, says my texter. I've never heard it in my 58 years, Australian born and bred. Well, I don't know where you've been, but it's been a feature of Australian politics for at least 58 years, I would have thought. I think the actual phrase originated in America, I think, but the idea that funds and politicians act in ways that are not for their for the broader benefit, but for the benefit of particular sections of their electorate and so on, is not a new concept, not by any means. All right, thank you. Just back on the One Nation candidacy too, Warren Pickering in Victoria. The reality is the public will see a real person, albeit with edgy aspects, and a veteran and further see career politicians as greedy and out of touch, says Dave. We've got more than enough professional politicians who spend their entire working lives as politicians, many having come up through the ministerial staffer route. They live in the Canberra bubble. They can't identify with or relate to the voting public. They need to move on. One Nation is recruiting real people who live real lives and are going to identify with the public. Yeah, no, interesting. Thank you, Suzanne from Newstead. We might talk about this a bit later. I think the times have passed, haven't they, when someone admitting to drug use once would have cancelled you out of politics, but I think those times were a long time ago. I don't think these days that would make a difference. You might have a different view. 1-300-800-222. Let's talk about it in the last hour of the program. In the meantime, let's talk history with Michael Adams.
3: Nightlife history.
1: Well, it's perhaps the saddest of the many extinction stories of Australia's wildlife, but perhaps it's also the best known.
4: The Tasmanian tiger, easily distinguished by his straight, unjointed tail, is also a dangerous opponent, though, like the devil, is now very rare, being forced out of its natural habitat by the march of civilization. This is the only one in captivity in the world.
1: Yeah, and that was the newsreel audio that accompanied the famous image of the last known live Tasmanian tiger, as it were, recorded 90 years ago at the Beaumaris Zoo in Hobart in Tasmania. Benjamin, as the thylacine was named, died on September the 7th, 1936. With more on this slice of our past, as well as other significant events from this time of year throughout our history, we're joined once again by Michael Adams, creator and host of the Forgotten Australia podcast. Michael, good evening to you. Welcome back to Nightlife.
5: Thanks, Phil. Good to be here.
1: Gee, it's a sad story. And that the newsreel, of course, the picture, the image of that animal is pretty sad too.
5: It's haunting, isn't it?
1: Yeah.
5: It really is.
1: Yeah.
5: It's funny that it's the best known extinction story in Australian history, possibly in world history when it comes to mammals. But I was interested to find out that while it's the best known, it's also in some ways the least known in terms of the amount of misinformation, myth and mystery that's gone along with it for the past 90 years. Starting with the actual name, Benjamin, like the animal was not called Benjamin at the time. That actually came out of a 1968 interview with this bloke who claimed to have been the zookeeper.
1: Oh, yeah.
5: And it was later revealed that he had never been the zookeeper. And the curator of the zoo's daughter said that Benjamin was never used to as a name for the thylacine.
1: I must confess, it's the first time I've heard it. That's right.
5: And also, like the other sort of mysteries, there was a really great article in Australian Zoologist 3 years ago. This paper, it's about 25 pages long, and it sort of finally tries to, you know, come to some definitive answers about things you might think were, you know, well established. The sex of the animal, as it turns out, yes, it was a male, and they know that from the film and video evidence. But the other bigger debates, and we're kind of talking almost, you know,

0: assassination theory levels of red wool on the corkboard here was, you know, where Benjamin came from and how he died, and then what became of the remains. So, you know, there's about four competing theories as to where the animal was captured.
1: Oh, yeah.
0: And these two academics, Gareth Leonard and Stephen Slightholm, have pretty much definitively proved that Benjamin was a sort of 18-month-old male thylacine caught in 1930 by a Tasmanian family. And these people actually displayed him and another one that then died for a little while themselves. They had the animals in a chicken coop before they sold Benjamin to the Tasmanian Zoo. And then he was, you know, displayed then. The other sort of great myth or seeming myth was that the tiger died from exposure because he'd been locked out of his den at a time of, you know, near freezing overnight temperatures. And the authors of this paper say that's not true. Like, the available evidence shows that, you know, the den was kept open, that the animal was very valuable. It was like, you know, the big attraction for the zoo. So it seems, you know, it died of sort of old age. They only lived to be about 10 anyway, under the best of circumstances. And of course, you know, Benjamin was very stressed by being in this horrible little enclosure. One of the reports at the time said, you know, he was fretting himself to death. And the other big mystery is what happened to the remains. And they were supposedly consigned to a museum, but they've never been located. So there's still a lot of, you know, questions out there about, you know, the fate of this creature.
1: Yeah. Yes, and the language of the time, of course, from that newsreel about the onward march of civilization and all of that. I mean, was there much of an awareness at the time about the significance of the loss of this species?
0: Yes and no, but mainly no. Yeah. In January of 1930, scientists had launched a Save the Tiger campaign, saying that they were in danger of extinction. At this time, and right through into 1936, they had a 10-pound bounty on them because, you know, they supposedly fed on sheep. But by this time, they'd been given partial protection from hunting, trying to actually, you know, so zoos could catch them because they were finding that they were impossible to source. And then they got full protection from hunting on the 1st of July, 1936. Incredibly ironic. It was, you know, 2 months before Benjamin died in captivity. But in the actual week that the animal died, there was nothing in the papers at all. It was only a week later that the Hobart Council approved 30 quid to go and get another one, just to simply replace Benjamin. And of course, they found that they couldn't do that. There was in 1937, they upped it to 40 quid trying to go out and get another tiger. And there were sort of a bit of to and fro in the newspapers then. Some people saying, you know, it was incredibly cruel to even consider getting another one. The other one had died. It had fretted itself to death. What was the point of this? But there were also letters saying, if they're extinct, good. The sooner the better, because they're just problems. So there wasn't a lot of sort of, you know, the sort of awareness that we have now. And that was, I mean, partly because of the attitudes of the time. Also, there was the belief that, you know, they were still out there. They'd be able to find them. So in 1938, there was another expedition, and people have been looking ever since. Any sort of definitive proof.
1: Exactly. Michael Adams is with us, creator and host of the Forgotten Australia podcast. And we're looking back in history at events at this time. To another shameful event from our past, mid-September 1871. And the murder of 70 or more Bougainvillean men. Tell us the details of the Carl Massacre.
0: This is one of the most shocking stories I've ever come across from Australian history, and I'm amazed that it's not better known, or it's barely known at all, in fact. So in 1871, this absolute creep, Dr. James Patrick Murray, who, you know, really was a Dr. Evil, decided to have, he bought a brig called the Carl, and he was going to take a party to Fiji to establish cotton plantations. He deposited the people that he was taking there, and then he decided he would go out with his crew on what was called a blackbirding expedition. So this is the euphemism that was used for the Pacific Island slave trade based out of Australia. It went from 1863 through to for 40 years, pretty much. And this involved, you know, people taking ships to Pacific Islands, and by trickery, fraud and force, taking Pacific Island men, young men, children included, aboard, bringing them back to Australia and selling them. They used the term blackbirding so that they could avoid slavery, which was obviously outlawed by that stage. So in September 1871, the Carl had done the rounds of various islands, And what they did was they'd sail sort of, you know, close to the shore. They had a system, and the islanders would come out in canoes to trade, and they'd throw lumps of coal or lumps of steel or even a cannon with a rope around it into the canoes, smashing them, and then fish the men out of the water and stick them in the hold for sale. So they did this repeatedly until they had about 140 men crammed into this hold. And the Bougainville men were warriors, and there was about 70 of them. And they started, you know, smashing up their crude bunks and trying to get out. And so Dr. James Patrick Murray ordered his men to just shoot into the hold, and they shot and they shot. They drilled holes in the bulkhead so they could fire into the hold to kill, you know, people who were still alive in there. They dragged up 35 bodies. There were 35 wounded, and they just tossed them overboard to their deaths. So that was at least 70, and 70, probably 70 plus. And then they went on their way, did some more raids, kidnapped some more people, killed some more people. And it all sort of came apart when Dr. Murray, who possibly was poisoned by some of his co-conspirators, sort of went into a sort of mad paranoia. And at Levuka in Fiji, he sought out the consul there and confessed. But he confessed on the proviso that he get immunity. Hmm. So he owned the ship. He'd organized the mission. He'd given the orders to kill. And he was the Queen's evidence back in the trials in Sydney against his co-conspirators, who were variously sentenced to death. But, you know, those sentences were commuted. Some of the sentences were, you know, just a couple of years, and they were released after months. So this was all in the papers in 1872 in Australia. And it was right out there. And Dr. Murray got off scot-free. He ended up going to England and starting up a new medical practice. Eventually he had to move on because his past sort of popped up to haunt him. Incredible story, just a real eye-opener to this period. I can't recommend enough a new book by an author called Ryan Butter called Blackbirding, A Reckoning with the Australian Slave Trade, which includes a little bit about the cull, but gives a real context to how this despicable trade was allowed to continue for more than half a century.
1: Yeah, exactly. All right. And finally, to a murder from almost a century ago involving a school teacher and what appears to be a reverse teacher's pet situation. Tell us what happened on the 14th of September, 1928.
0: Well, there was a school teacher named Jack Mulholland, and he was the teacher in a little village called Wollumla. Some listeners may know it. It's between Bega and Marimbula on the far south coast of New South Wales. Tiny place then, tiny place now. Anyway, Jack and his wife and three kids lived there. He was supposedly beloved by the local folks. And then on the 14th of September, on a Friday night, he took a stroll after dinner, went to a neighbor's place, had a yarn with this bloke, stepped outside, and someone shot him in the face with a shotgun, close range. And the shotgun had been loaded for big game, wallabies, kangaroos. So whoever did it intended to do what they did, which was ensure that school was out forever for this fellow. So, you know, who on earth would kill this, you know, 37-year-old, you know, father, teacher, you know, just the previous year when the Department of Education was going to move him, the local people had petitioned their MP to keep him. So he seemed to be really well-loved. The police, local police, and also Sydney CIB investigated, and the more they dug into it, the more sort of scandal and secret erupted out of this seemingly placid small town. There was a wall of silence from the locals. They weren't going to speak against this man who they'd liked, but they also weren't going to speak against whoever had killed him. And it seemed that at least some people in the community knew. What turned out was that Jack Mulholland had a history with his young female students. So there'd been one girl who'd been, you know, meeting him in secret after school. And when her parents found out, they took her out of the school. And there was another time that his mother-in-law actually busted him in the schoolhouse with a young female student,
1: so,
0: and he wouldn't come out.
1: He was a pedophile. Yeah.
0: He was a pedophile. He was a predator. It seems that way. I mean, the newspapers at the time treated it, as you can imagine, very delicately. But you don't need to read between the lines too much to see what he was up to. And so the suspicion was that a father, or perhaps a brother or a friend of one of these young girls, had taken matters into their own hands and just finished him off. It was clearly a local, because there was no getaway car, a vehicle being heard. There was a gunshot, then there was silence. So this person knew how to get away across miles of paddock in the dark. So it was clearly a local person. As I say, people closed ranks. It also turned out that, you know, his wife and he and the mother-in-law had a boarder named Andy, and this guy was really close to the wife. So that was an additional source of scandal. So the wife, the mother-in-law, and Andy kind of alibied each other. They weren't really in the frame for it. It really was supposed that it had been a local who had, you know, taken the law into their own hands and, you know, committed this crime. The inquest had to return that he'd been killed, murdered by a person or persons unknown. I mean, they had no evidence, they had no witnesses, they had no murder weapon. So it was a mystery then and remains a mystery to this day.
1: Interesting, interesting, fascinating. Love love your researches, Michael. Terrific. Thank you. Michael Adams is the creator and host of the Forgotten Australia podcast. Michael, until next time.
0: Thanks so much, mate. Talk soon.

0: Yeah, holy, holy, you Neil Diamond. Thank you, Jane. I appreciate you, your encouragement. Jane loves Michael Adams' research. Yeah, well, I do too. I do too. Faye from Eltham says, Phil, you seem to have forgotten about some more recent examples of pork barrelling than Ros Kelly. How about the Morrison government sports rorts program and the urban car parks program? Yes, well, I remember that too. Many of which were never built because they were not needed. No, they weren't. No, well, there's a long and inglorious history of it, Faye, and both sides of politics do it. And quite frankly, if people are sick of political parties and politicians sometimes, who's to blame, you might ask, when you hear things like this. All righty, we've got news coming up, Mighty Challenge to follow. Let's talk tech with Kate Marks. Nightlife Tech. Nightlife Tech. London in the UK has just taken its first step into the robo-taxi era with Wave's self-driving cars now available to book through the Uber app. You might think this foreshadows the end of the world, or maybe you don't. There are only 15 cars on the road so far. Don't expect to sit completely alone. There's still a licensed human driver in the front at the moment. It's a significant moment, though, because London is one of the world's most notoriously complicated cities to drive around. And this is the first time that passengers can actually hire an autonomous taxi there. Joining us is Kat Marks. Kat's a data scientist and principal at Ember Advisors. Kat's got a master's degree in public policy from the Harvard Kennedy School of Government and is here today with Tech News Recap. Kat, thanks for joining us on Nightlife.
1: Hi, Phil. Thanks for having me.
0: Now, last week, Uber and a British startup, as I said, called Wave, started rolling out robo-taxis. What are they and how's the rollout going so far?
1: Great question. So robo-taxis are self-driving cars that operate as a taxi or a ride-sharing service. So last week, Uber rolled out, as you said, the initial 15 robo-taxis across London. And the way you order them is similar to the way that you order a regular ride-share. If one's near you, when you open the Uber app, it pops up as an option and you can select it if you want to. Obviously, 15 cars is not very many and London is huge. So it's only a very small proportion of people that will have the opportunity to try them out for now. But the cars being rolled out across London also require a person to be in the driver's seat so they can take control if needed. But the idea is that ultimately no driver will be needed and the fleet of cars will expand. And we're only a few days in, but so far it seems to be going well. And as you've said, London isn't the most straightforward city to drive in. It's got a lot of traffic, it's got cobblestone roads, and apparently more than 50% of people in London fail their driving test. So this is quite impressive.
0: I can believe that. The big question, though, of course, is are they safe?
1: So there have been accidents with self-driving cars, but as you would know, people have accidents too. And so far, the research suggests that self-driving cars are actually safer than traditional human-driven vehicles.
0: Yeah, I know, it's hard to believe, but apparently the numbers do say this. Is this a trend we're seeing elsewhere around the world? I mean, I know in San Francisco, of course, they're all over the joints, but elsewhere around the world as well?
1: Indeed, yes. So as you've noted, there's self-driving cars operating in the US already. They're also operating in China and the United Arab Emirates. But actually in these countries, there's driverless taxis operating. So there's no person sitting in the front of the vehicle that's able to take over. They're operating fully autonomously. And I watched a video of a journalist in China catching a driverless taxi. And it's amazing. It's also kind of eerie to watch. It's as if there's a ghost sitting in the front seat driving the car that's there but invisible, which is very impressive. And a few days ago, Tesla actually rolled out steering wheelless taxis in Texas that they've called cybercabs. These can still be remotely overridden by their head office, but passengers won't have the ability to override the car from within it. Not sure how long they'll be on the road for, because within a few hours of starting, you know, the federal government announced it was investigating the cybercabs due to concerns they might not comply with federal safety regulations.
0: What's the story in Australia with robot taxis? They're not legal yet, are they?
1: It's a good question. So they're not legal yet. Self-driving cars are actually already here. So last year, Tesla rolled out

0: its full self-driving supervised mode to customers, which means that drivers are required to sit in the front seat and be ready to take over if required, but the car is self-driving. And I watched a YouTube video of someone who drove from Sydney to Melbourne after it got released, and the car wasn't perfect, missed some turns, but it did pretty well. In terms of robo taxis, the New South Wales government is in talks with Waymo, which is an autonomous ride-hailing service owned by Google's parent company, about bringing self-driving taxis to Sydney. So it's on the horizon, but documents released through a Freedom of Information request show that Waymo was warned by the New South Wales government of a seven-stage process of approvals that is expected to take several years. So it's coming, but it could be some time before Sydneysiders can drive across the Harbour Bridge in a self-driving taxi.
1: Yes, all right. Look, on to this digital duty of care laws. Earlier today, the Communications Minister, Annika Wells, unveiled a draft of these laws, which include a requirement for social media platforms to give users the option to so-called opt out of their algorithms. Now, what do these proposed laws actually mean for us, and what might change about the way we use social media?
0: Sure. So this is quite a big announcement. There's two key elements to the proposed law. The first is that it places the onus on social media companies to take reasonable steps to prevent the sharing of harmful content online. This includes illegal content, but also companies will be required to protect young people under 18 from addictive features and content that can affect self-esteem. One example that they've provided is materials that promote or provide instruction on eating disorders. And secondly, social media platforms would be required to offer users, new and existing users, the option to opt in or opt out of their algorithms. Labor is calling this My Feed, My Way. And this would mean that if someone opts out of the algorithm, they'll only see what people and groups that they're following are posting when they log into a particular social media
1: What's the actual
0: platform.
1: concern here? What's the issue here, Kat, anyway?
0: So there's one major concern, which is that algorithms are driving people towards more extreme, harmful content. So algorithms are designed to predict what will keep you engaged on their platform. And the result can unfortunately be that what keeps you engaged is more and more sensationalist content, which could lead to harm and radicalization, particularly of young people. And research from Teach Us Consent found that boys between 16 and 18 are shown misogynistic content 23 minutes after signing up for a social media account. And this was true even if preferences were set to try and exclude it.
1: Yeah, I know. I get you. Is this law going to help, do you think?
0: It's a great question. In terms of putting the onus on social media companies to remove harmful content, the impact will really depend on how well it's implemented and whether it's enforced. The government's certainly talking about, very large fines for social media platforms that don't follow the new law. In terms of the choice to opt in or opt out of algorithms, it's a little bit more complicated, and it will be interesting to see if it what the impact is. The algorithm is actually pretty central to the experience of using these platforms, and it's what makes a lot of them enjoyable to use. I was reflecting on TikTok, and when I used TikTok, I actually didn't follow a single account. I was relying entirely on the algorithm. And I remember looking at a friend's TikTok feed and being surprised at how completely different it was to mine, and amazed that the algorithm was so good at profiling me. And finding and showing me videos that I would find personally funny and enjoy. So I wonder whether a lot of people might initially turn off the algorithm, but then might not have a great experience and may end up turning it back on. Sorry, you
1: Yeah,
0: go.
1: no, you go on.
0: I also worry that some of the people who are most at risk are not the ones who will opt out of the algorithm. I think everyone, and this applies to me too, thinks, I'm not the vulnerable person, vulnerable to misinformation, extreme content, and harmful materials. It's a problem that affects other people that aren't me. And I think that's not actually true. I think probably all of us are vulnerable to it. It's not clear yet if the right people are going to be, or if the people who need it most are going to be opting out of the algorithm. I asked a couple of people. I asked a 19-year-old that I know whether she thinks she'll opt out, and she told me she thinks that she will.

0: And her reasoning was that she thought it would be good to be less reliant on social media and that might help. But she also said her friends might not opt out of the algorithm because, they really like having content curated to their interests.
1: Yes, all right. Look, we'll see, I guess. I mean, look, are there other measures the government could be implementing, do you think?
0: Yeah, in terms of the algorithms, it's really tricky. There's obviously a lot of good things about algorithms, but we want them to be, not amplifying extreme divisive content and not harming people. Redesigning and regulating algorithms themselves is a lot more difficult than just requiring an opt-in or opt-out option or banning under 16s from social media. It involves defining what is and what isn't extreme content, and that's what's really hard to do because that's it's quite grey.
1: So, what's the initial response been to these proposals anyway?
0: Yeah, so opposition leader Angus Taylor said over the weekend that the coalition was waiting to review the draft legislation, but expressed some initial concerns that the proposal involved censoring social media. And then in her National Press Club speech last week, Chanel Contis from Teach Us Consent was advocating that the government actually goes further and mandates an opt-in approach to algorithms. And this is an approach that the Greens are also advocating for.
1: All right, look, just before you go, Apple is going to be hosting a surprise and shine event this Thursday, Australian Eastern Standard Time. What can we expect? As Steve Jobs used to say, just one more thing.
0: So Apple generally hosts an event every September where it releases new products. Each event has a different name, and this year's name is Surprise and Shine. There's been a lot of rumors about what the products might be, but Apple itself has been quiet on exactly what will be announced. It's worth noting that this is an important time for Apple as Tim Cook stepped down as CEO at the end of August after 15 years. And this will be the CEO John Ternus's first product launch. Ternus previously ran Apple's hardware division.
1: We shall see what toys are on offer. Okay, well, if you're really keen for it, you could. When do you get up? You have to get up early, don't you?
0: You do. So the event will be live streamed on Wednesday morning, US time, which is 3 a.m. on Thursday, Australian Eastern Standard Time. You can watch it on YouTube or on the Apple TV app. And Phil, I assume you'll be watching live on your way home from work.
1: Yes, I'll dream that I will. Thank you. Kat, good to talk. Appreciate it. Thank you.
0: Thanks for having me.
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1: Jason from Port Douglas. Hi, Jason. Says many of us balk at the idea of riding in a driverless taxi, yet we happily fly an aircraft that routinely land in near zero visibility, entirely autonomously. Pilots tell me they feel miffed because the Autoland computer can often do better landings than they can. Yes, I know, I know. Driverless cars just seem to me like a solution to a problem that didn't exist, don't they? What's wrong with providing a whole source of employment for drivers, for heaven's sake? What is the huge advantage of these things? I don't see it myself, but maybe I'm missing something. All right, the Mighty Challenge is next. 1-300-800-222 is the drill. If you'd like to give us a call, lines are free. 25 questions, 5 categories. If you can answer question 25, then you will be a winner. It may as well be you, so give it a crack. 1-300-800-222. All right, let's commence battle straight after the latest ABC News. I'll talk to you then.
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5: ABC News with David Rollins. An Israeli newspaper has reported that Prime Minister Benjamin Netanyahu was directly warned by the President of the United Arab Emirates that Hamas was planning a major offensive just days before the October 7 attack in 2023. The Haaretz report says that Mohammed bin Zayed spoke with Netanyahu 10 days before the attack, warning that then Hamas leader Yahya Sinwar was plotting a major operation. Netanyahu is said to have reacted with relative calm, assuring Mr. bin Zayed that Israel was prepared for any scenario.

0: and a possible attack was more likely to come from the occupied West Bank. Meantime, the UK government has announced it's banning trade with Israeli settlements in the occupied West Bank, where it says settler tourists are carrying out ethnic cleansing of Palestinians. Britain is one of 12 nations to implement sanctions, including France and Canada. Under Prime Minister Benjamin Netanyahu's ultra-nationalist government, Israeli settlement construction in the West Bank, widely viewed as illegal internationally, has surged. UK Foreign Secretary Ed Miliband says action has been necessary for quite some time.
1: Madam Deputy Speaker, our position is not just an overdue statement of reality. The government believes the unlawfulness of the occupation should be reflected in the economic relationships we choose to have with the occupied territories.
0: Another Australian who had been unaccounted for following the Nepal-Tibet floods has been found safe. Correspondent Meghna Bali reports.
2: The person found was not in the disaster zone. It brings the number of Australians still unaccounted for to 35. Of those, 34 were travelling as part of the Kailash Mansarovar pilgrimage, while one person was not part of the tour. Families of those still missing are pushing for more resources and rescue teams to reach the areas where they believe their loved ones were when the floods struck. Australian officials are continuing to work with authorities in Nepal and China as the search continues. Meghna Bali, ABC News.
0: The federal government has released draft laws giving Australians the choice to switch off algorithm-driven content through regular platform notifications. Claire Armstrong has more on this story.
3: Essentially what the government wants to do here is require all of those popular platforms to send all of their users a push notification asking them if they would like to opt in or opt out of receiving content that is recommended by an algorithm. So what that means is when you log on to your platform, you often see posts from people that you might choose to follow, but you also often get recommended things based on your previous viewing or your age or location that these algorithms think you might like. Now, that's something that the Prime Minister wants to give Australians the choice to opt out of. That's around a lot of fears and concerns to do with the types of content that can get served.
0: Victorian firefighters are urging smokers to take extra care, with cigarettes still one of the leading causes of preventable fire-related deaths. Grace Hoy has more.
4: The CFA and Fire Rescue Victoria have issued a warning urging people not to smoke indoors. The warning comes after two recent house fires in regional Victoria linked to smoking material. One of them was started from a discarded cigarette butt. The CFA says smoking materials such as cigarettes and cigars accounted for almost a quarter of fire-related deaths last year, where the cause of death was able to be identified. Authorities recommend fire safety practices, including working smoke alarms, ensuring cigarettes are properly extinguished, and smoking outdoors.
0: A landmark study has revealed 31 rugby league players have now been diagnosed with the degenerative brain disease, CTE, with a footballer as young as 20 found to have had the disease. Jessica Halloran has the story.
5: Players in their 20s, 30s and 40s have been found to have had the disease, among them celebrated footballer and NRL coach Paul Green, as well as Manly Sea Eagles player Keith Titmuss, who was just 20. The latest statistics were presented in a paper based on the findings from the first 150 brain examinations completed at the Australian Sports Brain Bank. Neurophysiologist Alan Pearce was one of the authors of the research, which found that of the 51 rugby league players' brains donated to the brain bank, 31 had CTE.
6: What the data tells us is that rugby league needs to be reducing the amount of exposure for risk of CTE.
5: He wants changes to junior rugby league to reduce early exposure.
0: The National Rugby League has been contacted for comment. This is ABC News.
7: Western Australia's weather, showers with areas of rain and the chance of thunderstorms over the interior and southeast Kimberley. Heavy falls possible over the central and southern interior. Showers over the Goldfields, Eucla and eastern parts of the Gascoyne and southwest land division. Chance of an afternoon shower near the north Kimberley coast. In Perth, down to 8 degrees overnight before a mostly sunny Wednesday with a forecast top of 23. Thursday becoming cloudy, 23 again. Friday mostly sunny, 26.
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0: Yes, well, hello and how are you? Philip Clark with you on ABC Radio right around the country on the local radio network. Very good to be with you. It's third hour of the program, 6 past midnight Eastern time, 6 past 10 in Western Australia, South Australia in the Northern Territory, 24 to midnight. Good to be with you right through the Pacific with Radio Australia as well, right around the world with the World Wide Web. Excellent to be with you. We're about to play the Mighty Challenge. If you'd like to have a crack at that, 1-300-800-222. Thanks for all the texts, particularly about driverless cars. As I say, I think they're a problem. They're a solution looking for a problem, aren't they? Robin says mixing driverless cars and people-operated cars on the road sounds like a recipe for disaster to me. Other breaking news around the US stock markets opened down a little on the opening due to concern about oil prices. Apparently, my texter says, when's Australia going to follow up with sanctions against Israel following the rest of the world? Oh, this is referring to a story out of the UK that the UK is putting sanctions on Israel over the West Bank, or sanctions on the West Bank and their behaviour in relation to illegal settlements and settler violence. So anyway, we could talk about all these things in the last hour of the program. Love to do that. 1-300-800-222. But in the meantime, if you're all set and ready, then you know what? So am I.
1: The Mighty Challenge.
0: 25 questions, 5 categories. If you can answer question 25, then hey, presto, the magnet is yours. You're the winner, and the honour and the glory and all that goes with it as well. All right, categories tonight. Category number one, invertebrate animals. We had vertebrates last night. Invertebrate animals. Category number two, art and literature. Category number three, celebrities. Category number four, charts and diagrams. And category number five, musical acts with the most number ones in Australia. All right, invertebrate animals, art and literature, celebrities, charts and diagrams, musical acts with the most number ones in Australia. Who's going to kick us off tonight? Mario from Lanier is first up. Mario, g'day. How are you?
2: Good. I'm hoping to break my duck today.
0: Well, I hope you do. I wish everybody luck, Mario. You never know. You need luck in this business, I tell you.
2: I need intelligence as well.
0: Well, yeah, okay. What do you like here? Invertebrate animals, art and literature, celebrities, charts and diagrams, musical acts with the most number ones in Australia.
2: I'll go for musical acts.
0: Musical acts with the most number ones in Australia. Okie doke. Question number one, which 1969 song was the last of Elvis's 12 number one singles in Australia?
2: I've got to see that it can't be the title. Call the friend of the runner. I'm going to have to pass again.
0: No worries. Thanks, Mario. Have another crack. Hazel from Northcote. G'day, Hazel.
3: Hi, Phil. How are you?
0: I am splinteringly
3: super.
0: Well.
3: Oh, good. I'm glad to hear.
0: Spifflicatingly well, Hazel.
3: Awesome. That's good.
0: Musical acts with the most number ones in Australia. Which 1969 song was the last of Elvis's 12 number ones in Australia?
3: Was it Suspicious Minds?
0: Correct, it was. We can-

0: Invertebrate animals, art and literature, celebrities, charts and diagrams, musical acts with the most number ones.
1: Can we do celebrities?
0: Celebrities. Question.
1: Lean on me.
0: Question number two. Which Australian male actor is the lead actor in the 2026 movie The Sheep Detectives?
1: Oh my gosh. No, I don't know.
0: It's all right. It's okay. You got us off the mark, Hazel.
1: Yeah, that's as good as anything. Maybe I might pass.
0: That's okay. See you later. Bye-bye. 1-300-800-222 is the number. Morgan had suspicious minds. Paul from Esperance said a little less conversation. Yeah, that came after suspicious minds, but it wasn't number one. A little less conversation. Maria's got the right answer here. Karen had Love Me Tender. Yeah, good idea, but not correct. Chris from Nelson Bay. Hi, Chris.
2: Good evening, Philip. I would have thought that Love Me Tender would have been one of his first hits.
0: Yeah, it would have been. It would have been, wouldn't it? Yeah. Heartbreak Hotel, yeah. Something like that. Mm.
2: And g'day to the guy that was from Lanier. I grew up there.
0: Mario?
2: Yeah, good on you, Mario. Hope you're somewhere around Hill Road and having a good day.
0: Okay. That was your old stamping ground, was it, Chris?
2: It sure was. Yeah. I spent the first 4 years in Sadlier, and then they got a place on Hill Road, Lanier, just off Hoxton Park Road.
0: Hey, there you go.
2: Yeah, there we go.
0: As long as it's got good memories for you, Chris, that's the main thing.
2: Yeah, it was a pretty good place, I've got to say. It was then at the age of 18, I went off to Glebe and was there for another 4 years until I went down to Tassie for 3 years in Launceston.
0: Oh, yeah.
2: Yeah, moved down there into Trevallon, was there for a few years.
0: Oh, yeah, that's a kind of posh area, Chris.
2: Well, we got lucky, really. You know, myself and the bride of the time, we moved down and we're renting a place in West Launceston on Stone Street. So we're literally on top of Launceston.
0: Oh, nice.
2: Yeah, just on the edge of that, we went looking for a house and there just happened to be one that was beautiful. And unfortunately, the owner before us died of cancer. So we were very lucky to pick it up at just the right time. It was more West Launceston than Trevallon, but a little bit farther.
0: Good on you. And where are you these days? You're up in Nelson Bay, beautiful part of the world.
2: Yeah, call that, mate. Love it. It's perfect place. It's
0: God's country, isn't it? God's country, yeah. Nelson Bay, I can tell you.
2: We more call it God's waiting room, honestly, but
0: well, there is a bit of that. That is true. Well, why not spend your final years on this planet in a place that's as beautiful as Nelson Bay? Fair enough.
2: Well, you know, God's vestibule is a pretty good place to hang out.
0: Question number two. All righty. Celebrities. Which Australian male actor is the lead actor in the 2026 movie The Sheep Detectives?
2: I watched it not long ago. I'm pretty sure it's Hugh Jackman.
0: It is. Yes, it's Hugh Jackman. Yeah. Correct. Correct. Question number three. Have you got a boat, Chris?
2: No, I had a 12-foot tinny for a while, but, it got a little difficult to try and get her in out the water. So
0: yeah. Fair enough. I'm just thinking if you're Nelson Bay, it's not a bad place to have a boat if you can manage it, yeah.
2: If you went just off Soldiers Point and went out about half a mile or so, then you were right in the channel and you could pick up, we picked up about 40 whiting out there, me and my nephew once. We just had this beautiful afternoon.
0: Yeah, Soldiers Point's beautiful. Yeah, all righty.
2: And if you can get out off the head, then you need a much bigger boat. But, oh, my God, it's...
0: Come on, you need a fair big boat to get out of the heads, wouldn't you?
2: Yeah, but, I mean, the fact is you don't need to own one. You just rent one.
0: That's true.
2: What can you do? And, you know, they know exactly what they're doing and you just get on with the fishing. It's great.
0: John from Newcastle says, I think when people text at a little less conversation, they're making a statement to you. Uh-huh. John, steady. All righty, question number three. I'll take the hint. We're in celebrities. You don't have to stay there. You can move while we continue our discussion of Nelson Bay's delights.
2: Let's go with celebrities. We'll see what we can mix in.
0: Celebrities. I'm trying to think of the club there. Isn't it the Shark Fishing Club or the Fishing Nelson Bay Fishing Club?
2: Yeah, it's the Fisherman's Club.
0: That's it.
2: Down in Shoal Bay.
0: That's it.
2: You sit up there on the top deck and you look over the water and it's a beautiful place in summer. You're just getting from Nelson Bay to Shoal Bay at that stage, with the one little road is that can take a fair bit of time.
0: But fair enough. All right, we're back in celebrities.
2: Yeah, let's give it a go.
0: 2019's About Us was the debut album from which Australian musician?
2: I must admit, if it was some of the classic ones, I would have had a chance. But About Us, 2019, that's not that long ago. Let's go for... who's that kid? The kid Leroy.
0: Not a bad guess, but not correct. Thanks, Chris. See you, mate. Bye-bye. My regards to Nelson Bay. Helen from South Melbourne. Hi, Helen.
3: Hello, Phil. How are you?
0: Oh, I'm very well. Question number three. We're in celebrities. 2019's About Us was the debut album from which Australian musician?
3: I guess Alex Warren.
0: Not Alex Warren. Thank you. No, it's not Alex Warren. April and Collaroy had Hugh Jackman. So did lots of people. Leah from Camillo and WA had it as well. What about Michael from Collingwood? G'day, Michael.
4: Yeah, g'day. Good evening. How are you?
0: Pretty good. Yeah, pretty good. We're up to question number three. We're in celebrities. 2019's About Us was the debut album from which Australian musician?
4: Ooh. 2019 now, and that's, you know, past my, my knowledge of areas of music.
0: Mm-hmm.
4: Ended in the 90s, mate. Sorry.
0: That's right. I haven't bought a record since.
4: You too, eh? Yeah, I will have to disappoint you and pass, unfortunately.
0: No worries. Thanks, Michael. Good on you. Bye-bye. Yeah. Yeah, no, I have, but I know I can understand. If you've got a basket of records at home, you don't buy any new ones. Baz says saltwater fishing is cheating. Real fishermen are inland. Yeah, that's an argument. My dear old dad would have agreed with you about that, Baz. He was a trout fisherman and he didn't think much of saltwater fishing either. But then again, if you want to actually catch something, it's not a bad option. 1-300-800-222. There are lines free if you want to grab one. Jeff from Jalora. G'day, Jeff.
5: Evening, Philip.
0: We're in celebrities. This could be a bit tough, Jeff.
5: Yeah, it's pretty tough.
0: 2019's About Us was the debut album from which Australian musician? It's not the kid, Leroy. That probably doesn't help you any at all, does it?
5: No, there's that Stingray group. I don't know what they're called. I don't know. King Stingray, is that them? King Stingray.
0: That's a pretty good outfit, King Stingray. I like King Stingray, but... King Stingray is good stuff, but sadly that is not correct, Jeff. Anyway, regards to Jalora. See ya.
5: Thank you.
0: Bye. Who's got the answer? Anybody? Frank from Mount Evelyn's got the right answer. Tim from Cessnock has got the right answer. Yes. Sam from Clare. No, that's not good. Chris from Pakenham says, talk of Nelson Bay is making me homesick. There you go. All right. Karen from Altona. Hello, Karen.
6: Hello.
0: We're in celebrities. 2019's About Us was the debut album from which Australian musician?
6: Was it G-Flip?
0: It was G-Flip, yes. It was G-Flip. All right, question number four. We can stay in celebrities or you can move anywhere else.
6: What were they again?
0: Art and literature, invertebrate animals, charts and diagrams, musical acts with the most number ones in Australia.
6: I'll try the number ones.
0: Okay, musical acts with the most number ones in Australia. Question number four. With 11 number one singles on the Me Australian charts, who holds the record for the most popular female artist?
6: That would be up in the air. I'll take Kylie Minogue.
0: It's not Kylie. No. Thank you, Karen. Bye-bye. Bye-bye. It's not Kylie. I think that might be a popular answer, but it's not. It's not Kylie. Lions are

0: No, not Judith Durham. Nice, yeah, nice idea, but no, sadly, not Judith Durham. Okay. Who's got the right answer here? Leroy in Penrith has the right answer. That's a funny answer, Morgan. No, it is not Emma Wiggle, but it's a funny answer. Leroy's got the right answer. Who else? Maria, no, that's not correct. Wade from Aberdeer. No, that's not correct either. Karen from Mullumbimby has got Kylie. No, with 11 number one singles on the Australian charts, who holds the record for the most popular female artist? 1-300-800-222. There are lines free. If you want to grab one, you will get straight through. Fiona from Victoria. Hello, Fiona.
1: Hello, Phil. How are you?
0: Very, very well indeed.
1: What's the question?
0: Musical acts with the most number ones in Australia. With 11 number one singles on the Australian charts, who holds the record for the most popular female artist?
1: Alison Durbin?
0: Not Alison Durbin, no.
1: No?
0: Nope, sorry.
1: Okay.
0: Thanks, Fiona. Bye-bye. No, not Alison Durbin. Lynn the Queenslander, no. Baz, no, that's not correct either. Sue's on the road. G'day, Sue.
2: Oh, g'day, how you going?
0: Pretty good. What do you reckon? What do you reckon? With 11 number one singles on the Australian charts, who holds the record for the most popular female artist? It's not Kylie.
2: Is it Amy Winehouse?
0: What's that?
2: Amy Winehouse?
0: Oh, Amy Weiss. No, Amy Whitehouse. No, no, it's not. Thank you. That's... beautiful artist, magnificent artist, but no, that is not correct. Mel in Leaming, you'd think so, wouldn't you, Mel? But that's not right either. What about Ken in Shepparton? G'day, Ken.
3: Yeah, hello.
0: Who do you reckon? 11 number one singles, who holds the record for the most popular female artist in Australia?
3: I would say Delta Goodrum.
0: No, it's not Delta. Thank you. That was pretty popular as well. No, it's not Kylie. It's not Delta. Mind you, it could have been. Kylie's got 10, but this person's got 11. Who might it be? Robert from Fairfield. Hello, Robert.
4: Howdy, Phil. Look, I'm going to take a wild stab and say Elvis Presley.
0: No, female artist.
4: Yeah, female Australian female artist, Elvis Presley. Oh. I thought he was a cross-dresser.
0: Oh. Nice try, Robert. Thank you, mate. Bye-bye. Nice try. Nice try. No cigar. No cigar at all. Susie, no, that's not correct either. Sophie in Basso, WA, says, surely it's, yeah, you would think so, but not the case. Richard in Flinders Park. G'day, Richard.
5: Hey, g'day, Phil. How are you?
0: Pretty good. With 11 number one singles on the Australian chart, who holds the record for the most popular female artist?
5: I would say Delta Goodrum.
0: No, it's not. It's not Delta. We've had Delta already, so I'll give you another guess.
5: Ooh, not Kylie, not Delta, Australian artist, female. Ooh, I was sure it was Delta. Shit.
0: No, hang on. I didn't say Australian artist. I said with 11 number one singles on the Australian charts. Who holds the record for the most popular female artist?
5: Lady Gaga?
0: Not Lady Gaga, no. Thank you, mate. Not Lady Gaga. No, we're not saying Australian artists, just who's got the record. Shannon from Caboolture. G'day, Shannon.
6: Oh, now you've got me. I was thinking Australian artist.
0: No, not Australian. I didn't say that.
6: I mean,
0: it could be, but I didn't say that. With 11, with 11 number one singles on the Australian charts, who holds the record for the most popular female artist?
6: Sia?
0: No.
6: Oh, fuck.
0: Sia? No. Sophie's in Basso in WA. G'day, Sophie.
7: Hello.
0: Who do you reckon?
7: Well, I mean, my daughter is a mad Swiftie and all I hear is that, so I'm going to go for Taylor Swift.
0: I'm glad. I know. Sorry. I'm glad someone's put that out of the way. It's not correct, but I mean, heaps of people on the text line too are saying that the Swifties have arrived in numbers, but it's not Taylor Swift. No.
7: Well, well, well. All right,
0: I know.
7: Thank you.
0: Surprisingly, you would think so, wouldn't you?
7: Yeah, I know. Yeah. She's up there.
0: Yeah, all right. I agree. Thanks, mate. Bye-bye. No, you would think so, but no. Colin from Albion Park. G'day.

0: Cole.
1: G'day, how are you?
0: Not bad. Who are we after?
1: I was thinking, until you said it could be outside Australia, but I was thinking Kate Sobrano.
0: No, it's not Kate Sobrano. No.
1: Okay.
0: Okay, thank you. No, it's not Kate Sobrano. I don't get hung up on Australian artists. I mean, it could be, but I'm not saying that it has to be. With 11 number one singles on the Australian charts, who holds the record for the most popular female artist? All right. Joey in Coffs Harbour. Hi, Joey.
2: Phil, I like the hint that it's probably not Australia.
0: I didn't know. I wasn't giving a hint. I just saying because I thought I was worried that people were thinking it had to be an Australian. It doesn't have to be an Australian. Could be.
2: Yeah, good point. Once we rule out Kylie, I'm taking a stab at, is it Madonna?
0: Correct. Thank you. Oh. Hooray.
2: Yay.
0: Yay. How about that?
2: My first, I think my first for the year. Oh, my goodness.
0: Kylie's got 10 number one singles, but Madonna has 11.
2: Oh,
0: I'm not sure how many Taylor Swift has.
2: Does anyone listen to Swift?
0: Did you say that again, Joey?
2: Oh, sorry. No, I didn't say it. I mean,
0: it's Joey over here from Coffs Harbour. Does anyone listen? No, not just anyone listens to Taylor Swift, Joey.
2: I'm sorry. I'm an 80s girl. Hey?
0: There you go. Madonna, it is. Okay, question number five. We're in musical acts with the most number ones in Australia, but you can move to charts and diagrams, invertebrate animals, art and literature, or celebrities.
2: Oh, charts and diagrams, please.
0: Charts and diagrams. Here we go.
2: I'm scared.
0: Probably should be. Question
2: two in a row. Go on.
0: Question number five, charts and diagrams. Named after an English logician, what type of diagram uses overlapping circles to give a visual way of representing sets?
2: Oh, I love it. I think I know this. Two circles, one over the over. It's a Venn diagram.
0: Correct. Very good. Yes, it's a Venn diagram.
2: First ever. Two in a row.
0: Two in a row. Wow. Joey, what's going on?
2: I don't know.
0: Question number six. We're in charts and diagrams. You want to stay here?
2: Yes, please.
0: Which letter is usually used to represent the vertical axis on a Cartesian plane?
2: So you got X and Y. X is on the bottom. I'd say Y.
0: Correct. Very good. X is on the bottom, yeah. X is along the flat and Y is up the hill.
2: Yes, but, ah, thank you.
0: Question number seven. Charts and diagrams. Are you going well, Joey?
2: I'll run with that again, please.
0: Charts and diagrams. On an electronics diagram, what is represented by a circle with an X through it?
2: Oh, a circle, electronic, oh, danger.
0: Beep.
2: Danger.
0: Beep. What is it?
2: Danger.
0: Danger. No, not correct. Sorry. No, sorry, Joey. Thank you. Bye-bye. No, it's not danger. Dave from Perth. G'day, Dave.
3: How's things, Phil?
0: Pretty good, I think, yeah. No, in fact, they are extremely good. Question number seven. Charts and diagrams. On an electronics diagram, what's represented by a circle with an X through it?
3: I've got no idea.
0: That's fair enough.
3: I can't help you, mate.
0: See ya. Bye-bye. That is fair enough. Chris from Brizzy. Hi, Chris.
4: Good evening, Phil. 3 years of block release training as an electrician.
0: Oh, and wow.
4: And I'm not sure about it.
0: Oh, no. Come on. What?
4: retired. I killed too many brain cells.
0: On an electronics diagram. This is an X. Did you say 3 years of Sparky training, Chris?
4: Oh, you do, yeah. You do 3 years of block release in the old days, 7 weeks. Your first, your final year, your fourth year of the apprenticeship, you didn't do trade college.
0: Okay. You might have seen a few electronics diagrams, I reckon.
4: Oh, yes.
0: What's represented by a circle with an X through it?
4: A switch.
0: No.
4: Oh, that's one wasted.
0: No, there you go. See you, Chris. Bye-bye. No, it's not a switch. 1-300-800-222. Jeff the Truckie, no, that's not correct. Joyce from Perth, that is correct. Bernie, that's correct. Yes, good. Joe from Melton, correct. Frank from Mount Evelyn, correct. Kingsley from Adelaide. G'day, Kingsley.
5: Hello, Philip. I knew the Madonna answer. That's not bad.
0: That's good. On an electronic star.
5: When you said it wasn't an Australian artist, that's when it clicked in.
0: Oh, good. Yeah, good. Yeah. Now, charts and diagrams. On an electronics diagram, what's represented by a circle with an X through it?
5: I'm only going to have a guess. Stop, go.
0: No, not stop, go. Sorry, mate. Thank you. No, not stop, go. Joyce from Perth, correct. Michael from Yokine. Hi, Michael.
6: Hello.
0: Hello. Question number 7.
6: Well, I called up for the previous question, and obviously I thought it was Kylie, and I thought it was an Australian artist as well, and I was like, well, we want it to be Tina or Olivia, but we know they never got that many hits. And I actually thought it was Danny Minogue, to be honest.
0: Oh,
6: Madonna.
0: Really?
6: Madonna's the one. Look, I'm a drafty. I'm an electrical drafty. It's a light bulb. It's an indication light.
0: Correct. On an electronics diagram, what's represented by a circle with an X through it, it is, as you say, a light bulb.
6: Yep.
0: Yes.
6: And do you know what? This is Philip. This is the first correct answer I've ever had in about 18 years.
0: Did you say you were an electrician, Michael?
6: No, I'm a drafty. I draw them in my drawings all the time.
0: Oh, okay.
6: I had to think about it when he answered the question. When he said the question, I was like, I know this. I draw it all the time. They call it an indication or an indicator, but it is actually a light bulb.
0: It's a light bulb. It's an incandescent light bulb, but we could accept a lamp. Yeah.
6: Well, they're LEDs nowadays.
0: Well, that's true. Yeah, these days they are. All righty, question number 8. We're in charts.
6: I've got one question right. I don't have to go. Can't cope with the stress, so let's go on. Can I change topics? What are the topics?
0: Yeah. You could change away from charts and diagrams. So we've got a choice of musical acts with the most number ones in Australia, invertebrate animals, art and literature, or celebrities?
6: Let's go back to the number ones.
0: Musical acts with the most number ones in Australia. So this doesn't necessarily mean Australian artists, but it could. No, but it could. But it could.
6: Mm-hmm.
0: 1961's Crying was the first of 9 number one hits. For which singer?
6: Not a band, a singer. Oh, my God. Aretha Franklin?
0: Not Aretha Franklin.
6: Oh, I got Sorry. One. Thank you.
0: You got one, Michael. That's it. Luke in Brisbane. Hi, Luke.
7: Hi, Phil.
0: 1961's Crying was the first of 9 number one hits. For which singer?
7: Rod Stewart?
0: No, not Rod Stewart. Thank you.
7: Okay.
0: Nope, not Rod Stewart. No, thank you. Joe from Melton says, can you keep him on the line? I love his accent. I'll give him my number. Joe, this is late night. This is not late night matchmaker, I suppose it could be. Thank you, Sandra from Eagleby. Sandra says, Phil, one of the nicest things you could take to give your grandchild is an Australian sheep or lambskin. They're wonderful for babies. That's a really good idea, Sandra. I'm going to do that. That's a really good idea. An Aussie lamb skin. Yeah, beautiful. They're lovely and soft, aren't they? Are they okay for babies to sleep on? Probably. I'm sure they must be. George from Newcastle. Hello, George.
8: G'day.
0: We're in musical acts with the most number ones in Australia. 1961's Crying was the first of 9 number one hits. For which singer?
8: Was it Roy Orbison?
0: It was. It was the big O, yes. Roy Orbison had his first number one with Crying, many others too. Question number 9, would you like to stay here or you can move? Charts and diagrams, invertebrate animals, art and literature, or celebrities?
8: Can I try charts and diagrams, please?
0: Back to charts and diagrams. Question number 9. What type of graph or chart is known as a camembert in France?
8: Sorry, don't know.
0: No good. Okay. Thank you.

0: 1-300-800-222 is the number. Helen from Adelaide. Hi, Helen.
1: Hi, Phil. How are you going?
0: I'm really, really well.
1: Okay.
0: Charts and diagrams. What type of graph or chart is known as a camembert in France? What type of graph or chart?
1: Camembert, like the cheese. I'm going to say a pie graph because I can't think of anything else, Phil.
0: A pie what?
1: Graph.
0: Yeah, look, I'll give it to you. A pie chart, yes.
1: A pie chart,
0: yeah, that's right.
1: Yeah.
0: A commonly known chart or diagram. A pie chart is known as a camembert in France, which
1: that?
0: Is one of those okay. facts which we don't even need to know and we can probably forget, Helen, I'm sure. Question number 10.
1: I've forgotten already.
0: That's good. Question number 10. We've got one left in charts and diagrams if you like, or otherwise you could move.
1: Let's go celebrities.
0: Celebrities. Question number 10. Which 40-year-old English male actor has been the face of Dior Homme fragrance?
1: Fragrance, yeah.
0: Since 2013.
1: 40-year-old.
0: 40-year-old English male actor. Has been the
1: since
0: face
1: what
0: of,
1: year?
0: Since 2013.
1: Look, I don't know, but I'm going to guess Orlando Bloom.
0: Not Orlando, no.
1: Okay,
0: thank
1: then.
0: You. Bye. No, not Orlando Bloom. Pearl in Darwin. G'day, Pearl.
2: Hello, Phil. How are you going?
0: I'm all right. Yeah, you okay?
2: No.
0: What's happened?
2: Oh, I've got the flu or something. I've got that bug you had the other week.
0: Oh, no. Yeah.
2: Yeah. And can I just say, Phil, the other week Ashwin was talking about children and he asked you what was the thing you most remembered about when you had your first child?
0: Mm-hmm.
2: And you said, the love.
0: That's what I remember, yeah.
2: The overwhelming love. Well, let me tell you, and congratulations on becoming a grandfather, let me tell you that pales when you feel the love for your first grandchild. Absolutely magnificent. And yeah. I once told my daughter the love you had for your grandchildren is totally different to your children. And one day she rang me and said, you were right, Mum. Yeah. And her first grandchild had just been born.
0: Hey. Yeah, yeah. I know.
2: It's exciting, Phil.
0: Thank you.
2: Having grandchildren is exciting.
0: Thank you, Pearl. I am looking forward. I am excited.
2: I bet.
0: All righty. Now, what are we doing here?
2: Forgotten.
0: Hang on. Oh, no, that's right. We're in celebrities. Which 40-year-old English male actor has been the face of Dior Homme fragrance since 2013?
2: I've never heard of it, and I don't know. I'll just guess Daniel Craig.
0: No, it's not Daniel Craig. Thanks, okay. Thanks, Paul.
2: Thanks, Phil.
0: Bye.
2: Thanks. Bye.
0: It's a good answer, but it's not correct. Okay, Andrew from Adelaide. G'day, Andrew.
3: Hello.
0: Which 40-year-old English male actor has been the face of Dior Homme fragrance since 2013?
3: My personal management team has told me this is a fatal, fatal question to get. So I can't even remember what mine is, Phil. I don't even know what I'm using at the moment, Prada Black or something. Ah, goodness me. Sorry, as I was vaguing out, praying for it not to be there, I'm sorry, but I wasn't listening the last
0: time. No good.
3: Time.
0: All right, thanks, mate. Yes, I don't know what mine is. I think mine is probably Piers Soap. 1-300-800-222. Ian from Dover in Tassie.
4: Good morning.
0: This mightn't be up your alley either.
4: I've been hearing a rumour that you're in absolutely fine shape too.
0: I am spifflicatingly well. I think.
4: Well, don't say that. You don't know what spifflicate means.
0: Question number 10. I can't think of you as a heavily fragranced person, Ian, but I could be quite wrong.
4: I smell like a Labrador.
0: That's right, I smell like a dog. Which 40-year-old English male actor has been the face of Dior Homme fragrance since 2013? It's not Daniel Craig. It's not Orlando Bloom.
4: If in doubt, say Cumberbatch.
0: Oh, yeah, I'll be Cumberbatch.
4: Yes.
0: No.
4: Thank you.
0: Thank you. Knocks another one out. Thanks, Ian. See you, mate. Bye-bye. Fair enough. Jane from Mudgee. That's correct. Joy of Logan. I think it's a tough one. Yeah, it is. Someone says, you know, you don't see who you are. Harry in the Bay. No, it's not him. Bobsled says, this is your French coach again. Don't pronounce the H in Om. Oh, so it's Dior Om. Thank you, Bobsled. I'm forever grateful to you, as you know. Mick from Glen Iris. G'day, Mick.
5: Oh, well, there you go.
0: Not bad. Which 40-year-old English male actor has been the face of Dior Om fragrance since 2013? It's not Daniel Craig, Benedict Cumberbatch, or Orlando Bloom.
5: They're both too old, aren't they? all of them are. I think it's Robert Pattinson.
0: Correct.
5: The guy from Harry Potter.
0: Yes, it is. Robert Pattinson is the face of Dior Om. All right, question number 11. We're in celebrities, a couple left there. Otherwise, it's art and literature, invertebrates, charts and diagrams, or musical acts with the most number ones in Australia.
5: Let's go back to musical acts. I've only just jumped in the car, so I haven't heard anything except that last question.
0: Okay. So. Kathy in South Australia says, you're reading sheepskins for babies. They were very common when my children were babies. They don't seem to be used these days. I'm not sure why. Maybe it's because they're now considered dangerous. Really? That would be a shame. They're lovely for babies to lie on. Yeah, I don't know what the story is with them these days. Everyone's hyper-conscious about everything, aren't they? Mick, question 11, musical acts were the most number ones in Australia?
5: Yeah, why not? Let's do this.
0: What was the first of Delta Goodrum's 9 number one singles on the Australia chart? She had 9 number ones. What was the first one?
5: You know what? If you ask me to name any Delta Goodrum song, I couldn't tell you. I'm sorry. not my cup of tea.
0: Okay.
5: No, sorry. Have a good night. Thank you.
0: No, thanks, mate. Bye. Harry says the use of sheepskin is certainly dangerous from the sheep's point of view. True enough. Jane from Mudgee, that's correct. Sandra from Perth, that is correct. Bo on the road. Could well be a Delta Goodrum fan. G'day, Bo.
6: Howdy.
0: Howdy. Then again, he might not be.
6: Yeah, I don't think that's my night. I actually rang up for the fragrance one, and I would have got that wrong as well. So, and Delta, I have no idea whatsoever.
0: She had 9 number ones, which I'm surprised. I mean, she's a good artist, but I'm surprised that she had that many, actually. But anyway, there you go.
6: I'm certain I've heard it because my youngest daughter is a massive Delta fan and plays her all the time, but buggered if I could name a single song.
0: Okay. Jeff the Truckie says, you'll like this one, Bo. Jeff the Truckie says, my fragrance is called Come to Me. My wife says it doesn't smell like Come to Her.
6: Love it.
0: Fair enough. Fair enough. See you, Bo.
6: See you.
0: Bye. Fair enough. All right. 1-300-800-222. Evening, Phil. Just wanted to say sheepskins are not recommended for babies to sleep on because of SIDS. Oh, is that right? Is that right? I thought the whole SIDS thing was due to sleep position. Hadn't they decided that? I haven't read the latest on it. Troy from Atherton on the road. G'day, Troy.
7: Yay. Good evening, Phil.
0: What was the first of Delta Goodrum's 9 number one singles on the Australian chart?
7: Well, I know this one, and I'll tell you a funny story about it too. It's Born to Try.
0: Correct, yes.
7: And many years ago, I was doing the exact same job that I'm doing now, and I had a guy sitting in the passenger seat of my truck that I was training, and he had to take a phone call. And he's yakking away for only about 5 minutes. And then he said, yeah, no worries. That's fantastic. Great. And he hung up and he said to me, he goes, oh, that's great news. He said, my niece just won an ARIA award. I said, oh, who's your... I didn't even click because I knew the guy's name was Ross Goodrum. But, yeah, it was Delta Goodrum's uncle. Was sitting.
0: You're kidding. Troy, what a story.
7: It was about 2002 or 2003. No, it would have been 2004, actually.
0: Yeah.
7: But, I don't think it was for that particular song, but, yeah.
0: No, was Delta's uncle.
7: Delta's uncle, yeah. He lived up here in North Queensland for a couple of years.
0: Oh, yeah.
7: And

0: asked him what she was like, obviously, because once I knew that, I was asking him all about it because I was a bit of a fan. And he said, to tell you the truth, he said, she was an only child and she was a spoiled brat.
1: Oh, this is the thing, Troy. You pick at a family, pick at a family scab, or lift the door, lift the lid on families. And I tell you what, okay. Question number 12: was one left in musical acts with the most number ones, but you could move if you like to charts and diagrams, invertebrates, art and literature, or celebrities.
0: No, I'll stick with the number ones, thanks.
1: Musical acts with the most number ones in Australia. Question number 12. 2008's Love Story was the first of 10 number one singles for which singer?
0: That would be Taylor Swift.
1: Correct. Very good. Yes, the Swifties will be pleased. Kylie, that's right. Madonna has 11. Kylie has 10. Taylor Swift has 10. Delta has 9 is the sort of top of the pops one. Okay. All right, that's it for musical acts with the most number one. So we're up to question 13. We've got charts and diagrams, invertebrate animals, art and literature, or celebrities.
0: I'll go back to charts and diagrams, please, Phil.
1: Charts and diagrams. Okay. Question 13. Also known, this is the last one in charts and diagrams, Troy. Also known as normal distribution, what musical name is given to a graph that shows data spread evenly around a central average?
0: Oh, that's the one that goes sort of up and down. It's like a symmetrical shape sort of one.
1: Also yes. Known as normal distribution, what musical name is given to a graph that shows data spread evenly around a central average?
0: Yeah, I know exactly the type of graph that you're talking about, but I've got no idea what it's called.
1: I reckon you do, Troy. You reckon?
0: Okay. I've probably heard it, but yeah, I just can't think of it right.
1: Because you are describing it. That's it. Yeah.
0: Yeah.
1: No?
0: Nah, all good.
1: All right.
0: I honestly can't come up with a name. I know exactly what it looks like. It's like a hill that sort of goes up and then it goes down the other side exactly the same. It's like a frequency wave sort of thing. So,
1: what musical name would you give it?
0: Frequency.
1: No. Thanks, Troy. Sorry. Thanks for the Delta story, mate. Fun. Good on you.
0: See ya.
1: Yes, Maria, that's correct. Harry in the Bay, correct. Ross from Scoresby, correct. Babs in Ringwood, correct. Kristen Forest Lodge, correct. Lincoln from Mount Riverview. G'day, Lincoln.
2: Yeah.
1: What do you reckon? Also known as normal distribution, what musical name is given to a graph that shows data spread evenly around a central average?
2: Fibonacci?
1: No, not a Fibonacci. Not a Fibonacci. Fitzy from Coogee. G'day, Fitzy.
3: Hey, how you going?
1: Pretty good. Question number 13. Also known as normal distribution, what musical name is given to a graph that shows data spread evenly around a central average?
3: I don't think I know this one, Phil. If I could guess, no, I won't even guess. I'll pass. Thanks, Phil.
1: Thanks, mate. Bye-bye. See you later. Richard says Delta had a younger brother called Trent. Sorry to kill a great story. Oh, I see. Okay. Kitty from Ballina says, no, sheepskins are still available online in certain specialist baby shops. Anywhere you can get proper Ugg boots too. I'll look that up unless anybody knows definitively whether they're good or bad. Question number 13, Brolga from Brunswick West, that is correct. Lions are free. Oh, come on, I've got Lions free. 1-300-800-222 is the number. Trent Goodrum is the head coach of the QBE Sydney Swans Male Academy. There you go. Trent Goodrum, Delta's younger brother. 1-300-800-222 is my number. What are we after here? Also known as normal distribution. What musical name is given to a graph that shows data spread evenly around a central average? Peter from Wantirna. G'day, Peter. Hi, Peter.
4: It's so quick.
1: That's okay. Yeah, yep. I know. People have obviously been a bit scared off by this one. What do you reckon?
4: My goodness. Ding dong, it's a bell curve.
1: Ding dong, it is. Exactly. It's a bell curve.

0: Yeah, a bell curve, chart or diagram. It shows data spread evenly around a central average, a bell curve. All right, that's the musical name. Question number 14. So we've got invertebrate animals, art and literature, or celebrities?
1: Invertebrates, please.
0: Invertebrates. In addition to other products, which insects produce a cement-like substance called propolis?
1: Termites.
0: Not termites, no. Thank you, Peter. No, not termites. Wayne from Wollongong. G'day, Wayne.
2: How you going?
0: Not bad.
2: Oh, yeah.
0: Yeah, go on.
2: I think it might be bees.
0: Correct. In addition to other products, which insects produce a cement-like substance called propolis, or propolis, it's bees, yes. The buzzing bee. Very good. Morgan's had that. Sandra had that too. So did Leroy in Penrith. Annette from Perth. Jeff in Hornsby. Oh, no, Jeff in Hornsby had wasps. No, not correct. Question 15. We're in invertebrate animals. You can stay there if you like. Otherwise, celebrities or art and literature. Up to you, Wayne.
2: I think I'll just stay in invertebrates, thanks.
0: Okie doke. Invertebrate animals. Leatherback turtles. Leatherback turtles are sometimes known as gelatinivores because their diet is primarily made up of which soft-bodied invertebrates?
2: I'll say plankton. It's probably what's wrong, but I'll say
0: no,
2: anyway.
0: Not plankton. Sorry, Wayne. Thanks, mate. No, it's not plankton. Bill from North Adelaide. Hi, Bill.
3: Hi there.
0: What do you reckon? Leatherback turtles are sometimes known as gelatinivores because their diet is primarily made up of which soft-bodied invertebrates?
3: Well, who would know how they see them, but I'd say it's jellyfish.
0: Correct. Yes. How many soft-bodied invertebrates do we know? Jellyfish is correct. Okie doke. Question number 16. We're in invertebrates, but you can move if you like.
3: No, stay there.
0: Staying here. Question number 16. 10 to go. Vespine is an adjective that refers to which insects?
3: No idea. Insects, vespine. Hornets.
0: Not hornets, no. Thank you. Not hornets. Helen from Healesville. Hi, Helen.
4: Good morning, Phil. How are you?
0: Pretty good. Question six. Go on.
4: Was the question for the diagram a bell?
0: A bell curve, yes. A bell curve. Yeah, exactly. All right, question 16. 10 left here. Invertebrate animals. Vespine is an adjective that refers to which insects? Vespine.
4: Mosquito.
0: Not a mosquito. Thanks, Helen. Not a mosquito. Peter from Pound Creek. G'day, Peter.
5: G'day. How you going?
0: Pretty good. Vespine is an adjective that refers to which insects?
5: I'll try butterflies.
0: Not butterflies. No. Sorry, Peter. Thank you. Sarah from Alphington. Hello, Sarah.
6: Hi, Peter. Yeah, I was ringing up another one, but...
0: Vespine.
6: I'm thinking of Vespa, like the, you know, those motorcycles, what do you call them, the scooter things, the Vespas that the mods used to wear, like, right?
0: Vespine insect. Is an adjective that refers to which insects?
6: Insect. They're not butterfly. Not cockroach, I don't think. Wasp or something. Wasp.
0: What's your answer?
6: I'll just go wasp.
0: Correct. Oh. Yes. Vespine is an adjective that refers to wasps. She had a most vespine countenance. For example, question number 17. invertebrate animals, if you like. Otherwise, you can move to celebrities or art and literature.
6: We'll go to celebrities.
0: Celebrities. All right. Question number 17. Which Australian soccer player Now, Sarah, there's no need to chuck in the towel or walk off the pitch just because this topic has come up, because you will know the answer. Which Australian soccer player currently plays as a forward for Gotham FC in New Jersey?
6: My sister used to have a bar in New York called Gotham City Lounge, but that's not going to help me.
0: Gee, that's cool, isn't it? That's pretty cool. My sister used to have a bar in New York called Gotham Lounge. Wow. Wow.
6: But
0: I'd have a martini sitting up there any day.
6: Yeah. The only soccer player, apart from all the retired ones, like that Craig Foster, I'd love to marry him. But the only one I can think of is Kerr, the woman that, yeah, I don't know what her first name is.
0: What's your answer?
6: Kerr?
0: But what's the first name?
6: Is it, it's not Samantha, it's...
0: What's your answer?
6: Something Kerr.
0: Yes, but what... But what, Sarah?
6: Oh, God, so I'm on the right track, am I?
0: It's Ms. Kerr, that is correct, but what's her first name?
6: I'm sorry, I'm going to, like, really kill myself. Oh, not literally, but I'm going to beat myself up. But no, I can't pull it out, sorry.
0: That's a pity you didn't. Thank you, Sarah. Bye. Okay. See you later. Bye. Susie says, that's why Vespa scooters are so named, because they make a buzz sound like wasps. Okay. Jen says, woolen underlays are not advised for babies. They can cause overheating. Okay. All right. I won't do it then. Where are we? Steve from Leicester. G'day, Steve.
7: Morning, Phil.
0: Tell me out to help me out with the Australian soccer player currently playing as a forward for Gotham FC.
7: It's going to cause too much pain, but to the previous caller.
0: And the answer is?
7: Samantha Kerr.
0: Correct, Sam Kerr. Yes, Sam Kerr. Oh, dear, Sarah would have known that. I'll tell you what, Steve, what's that? I'll put you on hold, Steve, because we have a news bulletin to attend to. We'll go back with question 18 straight after the news.
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9: ABC News with David Rowlands. Israel says it will close Britain's consulate in East Jerusalem in response to the UK government announcing sanctions on trade with settlements in the occupied West Bank. The UK says it's deemed the settlements illegal and has accused settler terrorists of carrying out ethnic cleansing in the Palestinian enclave. It's one of a dozen countries, including France and Canada, to announce joint sanctions, which Israel has described as blatant interference in upcoming elections. Earlier, British Foreign Secretary Ed Miliband unveiled the sanctions plans.
10: Today I announce that the official view of the British government is that the occupation is unlawful. Yeah. Because of Israel's entrenchment of its control, its intention to extend permanent sovereignty, and its expansionist agenda via illegal settlements.
9: More than 100 people have rallied outside the Israeli embassy in the nation's capital, demanding a new investigation into the killing of Australian aid worker Zomi Frankem in Gaza. Georgia Roberts has more.
11: It's been over 2 years since Omi Franken was killed by Israeli forces along with fellow aid workers delivering food to Gaza. Israel's investigation of its military actions found no evidence of wrongdoing. In response, the Australian government said Ms. Franken's family deserved justice and that Israel's findings fell far short of the accountability it expected. Her friends and family are now calling for an independent investigation into the strike on the World Central Kitchen convoy and for the expulsion of Australia's Israeli ambassador, Hillel Newman.
9: Ukraine's President Volodymyr Zelensky says Russia has carried out a daytime attack on a television station while journalists were on air, with several people wounded. The BBC's Abdulzali Abusarov has more.
12: Ukraine's emergency services say that about 50 buildings and facilities were hit during the attack. Among them are residential buildings, a school and a petrol station. A local TV channel that's part of the nationwide United News broadcast program was hit, and its building was partly destroyed. A market in the southern city of Odessa was also damaged during the strikes. In addition, Russian drones hit two passenger trains. Moscow has confirmed they carried out the attack, but the strikes, they say, focused on military targets only.
9: The Reserve Bank's deputy governor says inflation remains the biggest problem facing the Australian economy, warning that interest rates could rise again. Australians are continuing to feel the pressure from the cost of living, with inflation still running above the RBA's target. The central bank is now assessing whether the three rate rises delivered earlier this year have been enough. Deputy Governor Andrew Houser says, however, that the Australian economy is otherwise healthy.
13: Actually, the economy in Australia in many ways is doing quite well. We've got growth roughly at trend. We have unemployment near historic lows. Employment growth driven by the market sector and real household incomes are growing pretty strongly. So there's a lot to like about the Australian economy, but we have one big problem, and that's inflation.
9: Australian students have recorded their lowest ever scores in reading and mathematics in an international test that's been running for a quarter of a century. The specialist reporting team's Miwa Bloomer has the story.
14: Every 3 years, 15-year-olds from roughly 90 countries around the world sit the PISA exam. This year, Australian students improved marginally in science but recorded their lowest ever scores in reading and mathematics. Jonas Bertling from the Australian Council for Educational Research said Australian students still performed above the OECD average in all subjects.
15: While we see some declines in the long run, we're still a very strong country.
14: Australian students were ranked 10th in the world in science and reading and 16th in mathematics.
9: The recently retired Collingwood AFL Premiership player Steele Sidebottom is part of the North Melbourne selection panel that will choose the club's next coach. North Melbourne has been searching for a coach after Alistair Clarkson was sacked last week. The panel also includes North Melbourne's general manager of football, Todd Viney, former captain Andrew Swallow, the Kangaroos AFLW coach, Darren Crocker, and will be chaired by CEO Jennifer Watt. And legendary Australian horseman Paddy Payne Sr. has died aged 90. Payne was the patriarch of one of Australia's best-known racing families and the father of Melbourne Cup-winning jockey Michelle Payne. He raised 10 children after his wife Mary died in a car crash in 1986, with many of them going on to careers in racing. Racing Victoria says his contribution to the sport will not be forgotten. ABC News.
16: Western Australia's weather, showers with areas of rain and the chance of thunderstorms over the interior and southeast Kimberley. Heavy falls possible over the central and southern interior. Showers over the Goldfields, Eucla and eastern parts of the Gascoyne and southwest land division. Chance of an afternoon shower near the north Kimberley coast. In Perth, down to 8 degrees overnight before a mostly sunny Wednesday with a forecast top of 23. Thursday becoming cloudy, 23 again. Friday mostly sunny, 26.
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Yes, well, hello and how are you? Philip Clark with you on ABC Radio. This is Nightlife on the local radio network. We are right across the country. Good to have your time and company too. It's 1:06 Eastern. It's 11:06 in Western Australia, South Australia in the Territory, 24 to 1. Good to be with you too. And thanks for dropping

0: dropping in. Is there some problem with Channel 25? I'm getting a few texts saying that Channel 25 has gone off air. Have you checked? I'm not sure. We'd have no info about that. ABC TV transmitter went off too. Ross from Scoresby says that. Martin from Blairgowrie. G'day, Martin.
1: G'day.
0: Have you had some problem as well?
1: Yeah, 2 and 25 on our TVs came up, no signal.
0: Okay.
1: But as soon as the news stopped and you came back on, they're both back on again. So I don't know.
0: Maybe
1: there was something bad in the news we didn't want to hear.
0: Yeah, but Jane from Mudgee says Channel 25 is okay here. So, yeah, maybe
1: yeah,
0: it was...
1: come back.
0: Yeah, it was off for the news. Only came back when you came back on. Okay, there you go.
1: Yeah.
0: All right. Well, that's good news. Okay.
1: Thank you.
0: Thanks, Blair. Thanks, Bob. Okay, see you. I'll come back to you. 1-300-800-222. I'm on 25 in Mildura. It's fine. Has been all night. Okay, it doesn't appear to be a problem in that case. Thank you. All right, issues of the day coming up. Well, I've got plenty to talk about, so love to get your thoughts on whatever's occupying your mind in this hour as well. No news is good news, says my texter. All righty. We've got a little thing to finish up before we get into our issues of the day, which we call...
2: The Mighty Challenge.
0: Steve from Leicester was up on deck. He was up to question number 18. G'day, Steve.
3: G'day, mate.
0: Invertebrate animals is where we are. Celebrities were where we were. So people are hopping into me about how I should have given it. No, gave her the option of saying Sam Kerr. She wouldn't say it. So there you go. I hope Sarah's not kicking herself too much. Joy of Logan says, she said, Samantha, you're a hard man. Yeah, but she didn't give it to me as the answer. Question 18. We're in celebrities. One left there, if you like, Steve, or you can move.
3: Let's move.
0: Invertebrates or art and literature?
3: Arts and literature.
0: Arts and literature. Question 18. The Parish Boys Progress is the alternative title for which Charles Dickens novel?
3: David Copperfield.
0: Not correct, but a pretty good stab at it. No, not David Copperfield. Betty from Dapto. G'day, Bet.
4: Hello, Phil. How are you?
0: I'm exceptionally well. Betty, yes. Have you been all right?
4: Yeah, I've been good, thank you.
0: Excellent. Excellent to hear.
4: No worries. Been taking it easy. Loafing around.
0: I always think you're loafing around, Betty, and so you should.
4: Listening to the ABC.
0: Good on you. Good on you. That's what I want you to do, Bet. I want you to be just loafing around, listening to the ABC, and putting your feet up.
4: And I went to sleep today and missed the Country Hour.
0: Oh, that's no good. Oh, well.
4: Do you ever listen to the Country Hour? Very, very informative.
0: Oh, I have done in the past, but it's not a habit of mine at the moment, Betty, no. But I know it is very informative, yeah.
4: Yeah, it's good. They tell you where the rain's fallen and how the stock are selling. And
0: yeah, no, I love
4: it. It's better than listening to Trump.
0: Well, you get no arguments from me about that, Betty. Question number 18. We're in arts and literature, Betty. The Parish Boys Progress is the alternative title for which Charles Dickens novel? It's not David Copperfield.
4: Oliver Twist?
0: Correct. Very good.
4: You're wrong. You're joking.
0: There you go.
4: I never get any right.
0: Come on. You're okay.
4: Well, it doesn't worry me much because I like to listen, and sometimes you'll know two or three answers, but you don't get asked those, so it's the luck of the draw.
0: It is. Question 19. Let's see if we can go on with it, Betty. Question 19, you can stay in arts and literature, or you've got a choice of celebrities or invertebrates.
4: Might try the invertebrates.
0: Invertebrate animals. Question number 19. Which crustaceans does an astacologist study?
4: Would it be termites?
0: Not termites, no.
4: Okay.
0: Thanks, Bet. See ya.
4: Okay, talk to you later.
0: Bye. Regards to all.

0: 1-300-800-222 is the number. Jane from Mudgee, no, not correct. Bob from Greenacre. G'day, Bob.
1: G'day, Phil. How are you?
0: Oh, I'm pretty good, yeah. Pretty good. In vertebrate animals, which crustaceans does an astacologist study?
1: The only thing I can think of is oysters.
0: No, not oysters. I don't like to study oysters, Bob. I like to eat them.
1: Me too. That's why. Thanks, mate.
0: Good on you, Bob. Thank you. All righty, 1-300-800-222. We have lines free if you want to grab one. We have lines free if you want to grab one. 1-300-800-222. Question 19. Cameron from South Perth. G'day, Cameron.
2: Yes, good morning. I think the answer will be barnacles.
0: Oh, no. An astacologist doesn't study barnacles. Thank you.
2: No.
0: I suppose somebody has to study barnacles. No. Belinda in Yarunga says, my fifth granddaughter arrived 6 days ago. Harper Maeve, 7 pounds. She's beautiful. Good on you. Jane from Mudgee, no, that's not correct. Annette in Perth, that is correct. Connie says, no. Spiros in Ringwood says, you are unfair, improper and unlawful for not giving Sam her answer. She said, Samantha, and you talked her out of it. You're awful. Thank you, Spiros. Not fair. I said to Sarah, what's your answer? Which I always do. 1-300-800-222 is the number. You can't mumble to yourself and then expect me to pick an answer out of it. 1-300-800-222. Lines are free. You will get one if you want one. Joe from Ridgehaven. G'day, Joe.
3: Oh, g'day.
0: Which crustaceans does an astacologist study?
3: Would it be starfish?
0: Not starfish, no. Thank you. I know why you're going for that, but no, it's not a starfish. Joe from Melton thinks it's starfish too. Clancy from Four Mile Creek says the study of the New York family, the Astors. Jeff the Truckee, no, that's not correct either. Frank from Mount Evelyn has got the right answer. Paul from Planlands, yes, that is correct as well. Question 19, which crustaceans does an astacologist study? You will get straight through if you want a line. 1-300-800-222. You will get straight through if you want a line. Give us a call. Someone help me out here. Which crustaceans does an astacologist study? Anybody? John from Mitcham says, always good to hear. Betty asked, well, I agree with that, yes. Brolga from Brunswick West, no, it's not starfish. A lot of people are saying starfish. It's no, not starfish. Deb, no, that's not correct. What's an astacologist study? Which crustaceans does an astacologist study? We've had barnacles. That's not correct. Anybody? 1-300-800-222. Come on, help me out here. Astacologist, which crustaceans? Is Jim from Banksia Park going to help us out? I hope you will. G'day, Jim.
4: Hi, Phil.
0: Hello. An astacologist. Which crustaceans does an astacologist study?
4: I'm tossing up between crabs and crayfish. I'll go crabs. No.
0: Thank you, Jim. But no thanks. See ya. Oh, dear. Ted on the Goldie says, by the way, for your information, Phil, today, the 22nd of September, but it's not the 22nd of September, is the fourth anniversary of the death of Queen Elizabeth II. Do you mean today or do you mean the 22nd of September? Ted on the Goldie. Joyce in Perth's got the right answer here. What about Matt from Aberfoyle Park? G'day, Matt.
5: G'day, how are you going?
0: Pretty good. I think we know the answer now, don't we?
5: Well, I didn't hear what he said.
0: Oh, that's a pity.
5: It is a big pity, isn't it? You couldn't tell me what he said, could you?
0: I know. I can't answer questions, as you know, Matt. Hey, which crustaceans does an astacologist study? Well, I'll tell you what. No. It's not crabs. It's not barnacles. It's not oysters.
5: Is it lobsters?

0: I'll give it to you. Crayfish is what I would call them, but correct, yes. An astrocologist studies crayfish or yabbies too, as well, which are sort of similar thing, hey?
1: You're a kind man, no matter what other people are saying.
0: Yeah, I know. I mean, Lucy from Thornbury's giving me a hammering too. Lucy says that surname should have been enough anyway. This should definitely have been I'll give it to you. Even apart from the fact that Sarah said Samantha as well. Yes, I know, Lucy, but I said, what is your answer? What's her name? She didn't say Sam Kerr.
1: That's right. I'm with you.
0: Thank you. Matt, you take one sword, I'll take the other. We'll see how long we can hold them off, Matt.
1: Until it backfires on me, that's right.
0: Question 20, invertebrates, if you like, or arts and literature or celebrities.
1: Let's go arts and literature.
0: Arts and literature. Which Dutch artist painted the anatomy lesson of Dr. Nicholas Tulp in 1632?
1: Oh, dear. Dutch
0: artist. The anatomy lesson of Dr. Nicholas Tulp in 1632.
1: I'll say Renoir.
0: Not Renoir, no. Sorry, Matt. No, not Renoir. My texter says you didn't say crayfish either. Yes, but lobster, is it? Lobster and crayfish. Come on. it's not a. My treatment of Sarah is not popular on the text line. Paul from Lithgow. Hello, Paul.
2: Hello there.
0: What do you reckon? Which Dutch artist painted the anatomy lesson of Dr. Nicholas Tulp in 1632?
2: Would it be Van Gogh?
0: Not Van Gogh, no. Not Van Gogh. Kay from Bunbury. G'day, Kay.
3: There you go. Phil, here I am.
0: Hello. Hello. Which Dutch artist painted the anatomy lesson of Dr. Nicholas Tulp in 1632?
3: I only know one, and that's Vermeer.
0: Not Vermeer, yes. No.
3: If it was right, I was going to have an argument with you because I don't know his first name.
0: Neither do I. Do I know Hans Vermeer? I don't know.
3: I don't know, you see, but now you're going to have to be consistent and you're going to have to insist on first names all the time.
0: Oh, I don't know about that. I mean, for example, with this artist,
3: yeah,
0: I don't think anyone would expect you to jump in with the first name.
3: Okay.
0: Thank you, Kay. See ya.
3: Okay, bye.
0: It's not Vermeer. Let's leave it at that. Nat from Kallaroo. G'day, Nat.
4: Hello, Philip.
0: Which Dutch artist painted the anatomy lesson of Dr. Nicholas Tulp in 1632? Dutch artist.
4: No.
0: Who?
4: Anyone. Is that my answer? No, I'm joking. No, I'll give this one a pass, Philip.
0: No, good.
4: If people don't know your tone when you say, is that your answer, then they are missing out.
0: Thank you, Nat. See ya. Bye-bye. I have got some defenders in. Effie in Frankston says astakos is the Greek word for lobster, hence astakologist. Yes. Jane from Mudgee, correct. Jim in Campbelltown. Oh, that's a point, actually. That is a point, yes. No, you're right, actually. Sorry, that is correct. Rick's calling.
5: Fine. Thank you.
0: Hello, Rick.
5: Rick, yeah, sorry. What was the question?
0: Which Dutch artist painted the anatomy lesson of Dr. Nicholas Tulp in 1632?
2: My friend and I here are going to say Da Vinci.
0: Not Da Vinci. Thank you, Rick. No, not Da Vinci. Rosie from Maribyrnong. Hello, Rosie.
6: Oh, hi. I've got no idea, but I'm going to say Albrecht Dürer.
0: Not Albrecht Dürer. No, not Albrecht Dürer. Gloria from Wollongong, I've got you. I'll come to you in a sec. Roz from Bandura. Hello, Roz.
7: Good evening, Phil.
0: Which Dutch artist painted the anatomy lesson of Dr. Nicholas Tulp in 1632?
7: I think it is Rembrandt.
0: Correct, Rembrandt. And as everyone on the text line has reminded me, Rembrandt is actually, he doesn't have a first name because Rembrandt is his.
7: I don't think he does. I was quite a few.
0: Well, no, but Rembrandt is his first name.
7: Oh, is it? I mean, I can't think of another one that goes with it anyway.
0: I think he's Rembrandt van Rijn, I think, from memory.
7: Oh, that's right, yeah, because I remember I went to the museum in Holland that to see it.
0: Yeah.
7: And it's quite spectacular.
0: Spiros

0: children's book ends with the words, "A well-behaved little boy"?
1: Oh, gee. A well-behaved little boy.
0: A well-behaved little boy, which 1883 children's book.
1: Oh, gosh, as soon as you say it, I'll go, oh, yeah, of course. But I can't think of it now, Phil.
0: No, thanks.
1: So good night. Thanks.
0: Thanks, Roz. Bye-bye. You do know it and you will get it too. Lines are free. Come on, help me out. Gloria from Wollongong. Hello.
2: Hello. Hi, Phil.
0: Well, which 1883 children's book ends with the words, "A well-behaved little boy"?
2: Oh, this is a guess, but is it Now We Are Six?
0: Not Now We Are Six. No.
2: Okay.
0: See ya. Thank you. Bye-bye. Jim in Campbelltown, correct. Yes, Harry in the Bay, correct. Annette in Perth, correct. What about Peter from Ballarat? G'day, Peter.
3: G'day, Phil.
0: Which 1883 children's book ends with the words, "A well-behaved little boy"?
3: Oh, I have no clue. On to the next one. Thanks, Phil.
0: Okey-doke. See you later. Lines are free. 1-300-800-222. 1-300-800-222. Come on, help me out here. You will get straight through. Which 1883 children's book ends with the words, "A well-behaved little boy"? Thank you, Jane from Homebush. For the painter was Rembrandt Harmenszoon van Ryn, or van Ran. Yes, Rembrandt was his first name. Paul from Geelong. Hello, Paul.
4: How you going, Phil?
0: Good. Which 1883 children's book ends with the words, "A well-behaved little boy"?
4: Pinocchio.
0: Correct. Very good. Yes, Pinocchio. He needs to be well-behaved after the way he carried on earlier in the book. Okay, we only got four left here, Paul. Question number 22. You can stay with arts and literature, or you could move to invertebrates. There's one left in invertebrates or one left in celebrities.
4: Go back to invertebrates.
0: Invertebrate animals. In 2017, a spider species discovered on a cocoa plantation in Brazil was named after what fictional race of people who are paid for their work in cocoa beans?
4: Oompa Loompa.
0: Correct, yes, that's right. The Oompa Loompas, that's right, correct. Very good. All right, no more invertebrates. There's three left. There are two in arts and literature, one in celebrities.
4: Just go after literature, Phil.
0: Esther Summerson is the main character of which Charles Dickens novel?
4: No idea, Phil. Stay later.
0: Thank you, mate. Boy, see you later. Thanks for helping us out. Lisa's in Brisbane. Hi, Lisa.
5: Hi, Phil. How are you going?
0: Pretty good. Esther Summerson is the main character of which Charles Dickens novel?
5: Well, I don't know this one, but I'm going to just say The Tale of Two Cities.
0: Not The Tale of Two Cities, thank you. Not The Tale of Two Cities. No, Esther Summerson is the main character of which Charles Dickens novel? Julia in Wollongong. Hi, Julia.
6: Hi, sorry, I just had to take you off speaker.
0: Yeah, that's okay. Esther Summerson is the main character of which Charles Dickens novel?
6: Well, yeah, most of his novels are named after the main character. So,
0: many,
6: I mean,
0: them,
6: there's
0: Mildred
6: Dorrit, mm-hmm. or there's
0: Oliver Twist.
6: Oliver Twist, David Copperfield.
0: One of his most famous novels, though, is not named after a main character.
6: Oh, they've already said Tale of Two Cities, right?
0: Mm-hmm.
6: Yeah, so I'm bowing out.
0: No good.
6: Thanks.
0: Thanks, Julia. Bye-bye. Susan in Waverton. Hello, Susan.
7: Hi there. Hi. I actually rang up about The Good Little Boy. Was it Christopher Robin?
0: No, it wasn't. It was Pinocchio.
7: Oh Pinocchio.
0: Pinocchio. A well-behaved little boy. Yes.
7: He can't have been good with that big long nose from all the lies.
0: More than the lies he was telling, no.
7: Anyway, I'm just wondering, I might be wrong, but is it Great Expectations?
0: Aha, no, it's not Great Expectations. No.
7: Okay.
0: Yes,
7: right.
0: Thank you. That would be Pip, wouldn't it?

0: in Great Expectations. Esther Summerson is the main character of which Charles Dickens novel? Baroni from Adelaide's got the right answer. Anybody on the telephone line wants to help us? 1-300-800-222. The RAR line's free. You will get straight through. Kerry from Kangaroo Point. Hello, Kerry.
1: G'day, Phil. Phil, I think it might be Bleak House.
0: Correct. Very good. Excellent.
1: The greatest writer in the history of English literature.
0: You won't get an argument from me about that.
1: I agree. That and Blade Runner. That's how both agree on that.
0: Yeah, exactly. No, I agree. And Bleak House, I think, is his greatest book, in my view, and in my opinion anyway.
1: Yeah, well, I love David Copperfield. I did that for Junior here in Queensland. I really enjoyed it. So, I mean, it was... and then, of course, I've seen the movie. So, yes, it's, I love his work.
0: Yes, Esther Summerson is the main character of Bleak House. Bleak House is that great novel where... the case of Jarndyce and Jarndyce appears, the endless cause inequity which swallows up everybody's lives and money.
1: I like when in David Copperfield, Barkis is willing.
0: Barkis is willing. Not willing, Barkis is willing. That's right.
1: Yeah, willing. I thought it was willing.
0: Willing. Question 24, art and literature or celebrities?
1: I'll try celebrities.
0: The Woman in Me is a 2023 memoir from which American singer?
1: Gee, no, Phil, I got no idea. I won't hold you up. Somebody else hopefully will know.
0: No good. All right, Kerry, thank you, mate. Chris in the Pilbara. G'day, Chris.
2: Phil, how are you, mate?
0: Pretty good. Question 24, The Woman in Me is a 2023 memoir from which American singer?
2: I don't know. I'm just going to have to guess.
0: The Woman in Me.
2: Yeah, I'm trying to think of what sort of song has that name in it. Like, in 2023.
0: Yeah.
2: I think Donna Summer's already dead by then. I don't know. I'll go Dolly Parton.
0: Not Dolly. No. Thanks, Chris. No, not Dolly. Spiros is not letting go. Spiros says the ABC should nominate Sarah for an Australian of the Year award for her grace and dignity after being ripped off by Phil the Accuser. Just saying. All righty, come on, help us out here. Jack from Williamstown. G'day, Jack.
3: Hi.
0: The Woman in Me is a 2023 memoir from which American singer?
3: I'm going to have to pass, I'm sorry.
0: No good. Okie doke, it's not Shania Twain, Buzz, in Bendigo. No, it's not. Morgan had Shania Twain. No, it's not. Jane in Mudgee's got the right answer. What about Jeff in Bacchus Marsh? G'day, Jeff.
4: Good evening, Phil.
0: The Woman in Me is a 2023 memoir from which American singer?
4: Oh, dear. I don't know, I'm sorry.
0: No good. Okay. All righty. You can win from here. There's only two questions left, one in celebrities, one in arts and art and literature. The Woman in Me is a 2023 memoir from which American singer? Hayley from Roselle, do you know? Hi, Hayley.
5: Oh, hi. Are we talking the music one still? Sorry, cut out.
0: Celebrities. The Woman in Me is a 2023 memoir from which American singer?
5: Britney Spears.
0: Correct, it is. It's Britney Spears.
5: Yeah.
0: Wow. Okay, it's taken a while, but we got here. We're in art and literature.
5: Okay.
0: Question 25. And to win, the magnet's yours. Quote, stately, plump Buck Mulligan came from the stairhead bearing a bowl of lather on which a mirror and a razor lay crossed, is the opening line of which famous Irish novel?
5: Oh, couldn't it have been art? I don't know. I'm not going to know this.
0: No?
5: No, I'm sorry.
0: Sorry, Hayley. See ya. Okay. Bye. It's a pity. John from Newcastle. Any idea here, John?
6: Could I please get you to repeat that line?
0: Stately, plump Buck Mulligan came from the stairhead bearing a bowl of lather on which a mirror and a razor lay crossed. Is the opening line of which famous Irish novel?
6: Irish novel. Lost me. No, I was trying to ring up for one of the other ones, but just trying to think of something Irish. I can't even think of an Irish novel. Sorry.
0: No good. Okay, question 25. It's hanging here. Hanging here. Joe from Melton's got the right answer. Annette in Perth's got the right answer. Jim in Campbelltown's got the right answer. Morgan, correct. Leroy in Penrith, no. Togo's on the road. Line's free, by the way, unless Togo can get it. Hi, Togo. Pretty good. Question 25. Stately, plump Buck Mulligan came from the stairhead bearing a bowl of lather on which a mirror and a razor lay crossed. Is the opening line of which famous Irish novel?
7: No, it's not for me. But I'll tell you what, your rules, mate, is how we go, eh? But never take a sword to a gunfight, eh? Sorry, mate, I'll leave it for someone else.
0: See you, Togo. Bye-bye. Daniel from Windsor. Hi, Daniel.
8: Oh, g'day. Would it be Sweeney Todd the Barber?
0: Not Sweeney Todd the Barber, no. Thank you. I can see where you're going with that. Not Sweeney Todd the Barber. Lorella, correct. Harry in the Bay, no, that's not right. It's the other one. Frank from Mount Evelyn, correct. Yes, Jane in Mudgee, correct. All righty, come on. Tracy in Launceston, hello. Trace, help us out. Stately, plump Buck Mulligan came from the stairhead bearing a bowl of lather on which a mirror and a razor lay crossed. Is the opening line of which famous Irish novel?
9: Ulysses?
0: Correct. It's Ulysses. Yes. Yes, Ulysses, the famous novel by James Joyce, of course. No. Magnificent thing. Okay. Thanks, Trace.
9: Thanks, Bill.
0: It's been a bit of a journey tonight, but we got there.
9: It's been long.
0: I'll put you on hold. Good on you.
9: Thank you.
0: See you. And we'll get some details. Spiros in Ringwood. Spiros in Ringwood says, you're a good egg all the same, Phil. Some self-reflection, three Hail Marys and three Our Fathers should redeem you. Thank you, Spiros. Bless me, Spiros, because I have sinned. Hillary had Ulysses. Good. Frank from Mount Evelyn had Ulysses. Harry in the Bay had Finnegan's Wake. No, Finnegan's Wake's basically unreadable, isn't it? Sally from Ballsbrook had Finnegan's Wake. There's all right. Very good fun, everyone, and nice work. Gee, it took a while, but we got there.
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0: But the time for talking has not finished. Issues of the day, things that are around. What do you think of this pork barrelling story out of today's pretty depressing, don't you think? How do you distinguish pork barrelling from legitimate government spending? As someone texted earlier, why is there no greater punishment for pork barrelling other than political embarrassment? Anyway, give us a call, 1-300-800-222. Joey in Coffs Harbour says, by the way, says, I love your rules, Phil. Stick with it. If you'd asked who was the youngest Burgess to play NRL for South's Rabbitohs, Mr. Burgess wouldn't cut it. No, I agree. I agree. In some instances, like Rembrandt's full name, it's not necessary, isn't it? In others, I believe that it is. All righty, let's have some Amy Winehouse then. Let's get into some talk with issues of the day. 1-300-800-222. Give us a bell.

0: Yeah, Amy Winehouse. You know I'm no good. Thank you, Chipper. Another 27-year-old death. Yes, well. Did you see the film, the documentary on Amy Winehouse? Remarkable piece of filmmaking. Just fantastic. And Ed in Perth's getting stuck into me over Samantha. You know you're in the wrong re Sam Kerr. Even Spiros said so. Your ears need seeing to, Phil, especially so you can hear your grandchild gurgling. Thank you, Annette. Good on you. All righty, 1-300-800-222. Issues of the day.
1: Issue of the day.
0: There's a few things around, aren't there? We discussed earlier that the way there was a bit of a pile-in about the One Nation leader in Victoria, Warren Pickering, who was dealing with stories that that he hadn't denied taking drugs, including marijuana, speed and ecstasy as a young man. He was painting his story as one of redemption. I wouldn't have thought these days that that sort of thing ruled a person out of standing for office. Maybe once upon a time these things did, and you had to be lily white in every respect. I don't think that's the case anymore, is it? I mean, I don't think it's been the case for many years. You might have some different view about it. 1-300-800-222 is the number. Also, this issue of pork barrelling, I mean, really, I think people look with despair on this, isn't it? A Centre for Public Integrity investigations concluded that an invite-only $560 million grants program overwhelmingly directed funding to safe Labor seats and electorates that Labor was seeking to win at the 2025 election. Projects in safe and marginal Labor seats sometimes received grants worth tens of millions of dollars. 45 electorates were not invited to the major and local community infrastructure program and received nothing. The Labor promised more than $500 million in upgrades to sports facilities, parks, playgrounds and other community infrastructure at the election. Well, all that's fine and good and dandy. Sure, all these projects were great. But how is the money fairly given out? The Centre for Public Integrity's chair, former Justice Anthony Wheely, said it appeared the program had been used to pork barrel seats Labor wanted to win. The government says they were just fulfilling election promises. Oh, yeah. I know Helen Haynes made the point today. She's the independent member for Indi, Victorian federal electorate, which, of course, Labor is not going to win because it's held by Helen Haynes, who was Cathy McGowan's successor in the seat. Now, they've got a golf club, I think it was called Rutherglen Golf Club, which didn't even know there was a grant scheme, whereas in Anthony Albanese's electorate, the Marrickville Golf Club were invited to make an application, received some $5 or $6 million to fix up the sewage in the clubhouse, etc. Well, look, all that's good, and I'm sure that that's a great project. But how come the club in Helen Haynes's electorate wasn't invited to apply? The whole thing does seem shonky to me. And you know, at the time they get stuck into the other side, and when in government they seem to do the same thing themselves. Should there be some sanction for it other than political embarrassment, says my texter earlier, and I think that's probably right. 1-300-800-222. Paul from Esperance. G'day, Paul.
2: G'day, Bill. How you going?
0: Oh, I'm all right. Yes, come on.
2: Yeah, I reckon there should be some sanction for that pork barrelling. But I just wanted to back you up on the Sarah's question.
0: Oh, yeah.
2: Sam Kerr.
0: Yeah.
2: I'm pretty sure that, she knew the answer. I don't think she wanted to answer the question because it was a sports question. I've heard the lady on before. She's quite intelligent. She knows a lot. She's not a sports fan. She's more of an arts and literature fan. And, you gave her heaps of opportunity. I've seen you give people, or heard you give people less opportunity when they've said the answer under their breath and then not been going to answer it. And, like, I don't know many of the answers that I read up for. I know quite a few of the other ones, as everyone else, but you never get the one you want. And, I don't think you did anything wrong. And, Spiro, if you suggest that someone who doesn't know Australia's most famous soccer player for Australian of the Year You're betting on a loser, mate.
0: I reckon you can't. That's right. You can't say Miss Kerr. Come on. It's Sam Kerr. Come on.
2: She said it, but she didn't want to say it, mate. You can tell you gave her more opportunity than you've given plenty of other people, and she just didn't want to say that answer. She knew that answer. You'd have to be in hospital, I reckon, and mate.
0: Thanks, Paul. Okay, I'm going to give you a sword as well. Now there's three of us on the bridge, mate.
2: Yeah, I've got a chainsaw here, mate. We'll be right.
0: See ya. Bye-bye. Listeners are not letting it go, Phil. You won't live down the quiz of Sam Kerr. Dear. Yes, my texter says, I think drug taking after becoming a politician is more likely to happen. Dear. Connie says, the Burgess example is not an equivalent question. How many Kerrs are there? I think the question even alluded to it being a current player. And she gave it as an answer, then said, Samantha, when you asked for a first name. No, she didn't say that. Sarah didn't. No, it really was unfair. Sadly, I've realised tonight that I've gotten used to that happening on the Mighty Challenge. I didn't ever react much at first. Connie, harsh. Dear, well. Butter Bing says there's no punishment for pork barrelling because they are making the rules. Yeah, well, is that all it is? Hayley from Roselle. G'day, Hayley.
1: Hello, how are you?
0: Pretty good.
1: I've got three kids who are in their 20s, ranging, 19 to 27, and yep. I have brought them up with very open conversations around alcohol and drugs.
0: Yep. You need to these days, Hayley, don't you?
1: Yeah, honesty is the best policy. You're not going to get in trouble. We can have a discussion around it, blah, blah, blah. Now, those three kids, yes, they'll go out and take the odd thing here and there. If they're at a festival, so be it. Yep. They don't really drink that much, and that's been their trajectory, I think, because of that. Now, I, on the other hand, born in 1970, everything was swept under the carpet. There was no talking. There was nothing allowed. And consequently, me in my 20s went wild.
0: Yeah, well, there was plenty of people taking drugs in the 1970s.
1: My parents were a little bit straighty 180, but me in the 90s in Sydney, it was pretty loose.
0: Yep.
1: And anything goes. Now, politics aside, you know, I'm not going to talk about my political persuasion, but to talk about something that happened in your 20s, quite honestly and openly. When I heard that on the radio, I was driving somewhere. I was quite moved by it because I thought, yes, this is the sort of discussions we need to be having.
0: Yeah,
1: we need to own our stuff and be honest.
0: I think that's right. I mean, do you remember Hayley and, you know, Tanya Plibersek wouldn't mind me saying this. Tanya Plibersek is married to a bloke called Michael Coutts-Trotter, who's a very senior bureaucrat in the New South Wales Public Service.
1: Yes.
0: And he, of course, was in jail. as a young bloke for drug offences, but he's open. But he's been quite open about that, and said, yeah, exactly. You know, you're allowed to redeem yourself. You really are.
1: 100%. And look, I chose 10 years ago. I'm 56.
0: Yeah.
1: I chose to stop drinking.
0: Yep.
1: I it had become a bit of a habit. It had become a go-to, a crutch, and I stopped drinking 10 years ago. Now, because of that, and because of my honesty around that and work around that and whatever, I've been able to help other people, other young people, blah, blah, blah. And it's that thing of just owning your stuff, wanting to change, choosing another way of living. No judgment if you drink, don't drink, take drugs, don't take drugs. But, you know, I think just owning, being honest and having honest conversations can in time help others who, you know,
0: might
1: be sitting at home and thinking, whatever it is, you know, I don't know.
0: I got a lot of sympathy for this and trying to ping people for saying, back in the day you had a series of traffic offences, took drugs. Well, you know, okay. I mean, I think there are things that probably might rule you out, you know.
1: 100%.
0: You know, serious domestic violence convictions might,
1: exactly.
0: I think, make 100%. You ineligible to stand for office.
1: 100%.
0: There might be other things that people think. I mean, obviously there are other things. I mean, serious criminal offences, of course. But really, taking drugs? I don't think so.
1: I don't think so. I'm in total agreement.
0: Yeah, I'd be surprised if people didn't agree. Hayley, maybe they don't. Anyway, let's put it out there. Thanks, Hayley.
1: Thanks, Thank you.
0: See ya. I'd be surprised. You know, if you can't run off the rails in your 20s and come back, then what are we saying? Mark says, are you gaslighting us, Phil? She definitely said Samantha. Or is your audience all suffering from the Mandela effect? No, Mark, she did say Samantha, but not as an answer. She, in fact, said one stage, it can't be Samantha. Then she did think about Samantha, and I said, well, what's your answer? And she did not give it back to me. What's the point? That is the point. Abolish electorates, and then be no more pork barreling. Yeah, well, that's. John from Bitcham says, I thought she did well for even thinking about a woman soccer player. that is harsh. 1-300-800-222 is the number. Both sides pork barrel, says Adrian. Why doesn't the Department of Public Integrity allocate the grants? Yes, well, if there was such a department, then that would be an excellent idea. 1-300-800-222 is the number. Don't worry, Phil, the Sam Kerr controversy will make everyone forget about the Denmark answer a few months ago. Graham of O'Connor says alcohol is the most damaging drug anyway. Yes, well, exactly. If you confess to being a booze hound in your 20s, would there be the same stigma? The answer is there wouldn't, I guess, because alcohol is a legal drug. Anyway, 1-300-800-222, there are lines free. Brian from Toowoomba wants to talk to us about... Have you been kicked out, Brian? What's happened?
3: The situation is this, mate. I've been here nearly 2 years.
0: Yeah, this is in your unit, yeah.
3: Then I get a phone call on a Saturday to say, oh, I'm such and such. I've been put in charge of filling your unit. It's come to
0: this. You told me this the other night, yeah, go on.
3: Well, what's happening now, this guy who's going for this unit is over in England and he's expecting to come back to this country. And she says to me...
0: Well, he's the owner of the unit, is he?
3: Well, he's in the process of getting it. We don't know. But more likely than he will. Now, the position I'm in, because she said to me, oh, when he comes over, he's going to move in after your lease is up, which is about the 25th of this month.
0: Oh, so hang on. Just give me the facts here. So the unit's up for sale... And this bloke in England's bought it. Has he always trying to buy? He's in the process of buying it.
3: He's in the process of coming up for a building inspecting and pest control on Friday.
0: Okay. Now, so when's your lease run till, Brian?
3: About the 27th.
0: Of what?
3: This month.
0: Oh, okay. All right. So he doesn't want to give you another lease?
3: Well, the thing I only found out recently is that the Queensland government have got a rule that if and when he takes over the unit, he has to give me 2 months to move out.
0: Yeah.
3: So in that 2 months, I've got to try and find something. Say it ends on the 25th and he decides to give me 2 months. That'll take me into October, November. But I'm still... without anywhere to go. I've got to move all this furniture.
0: Yeah. Is the agent helping you, Brian, find another place?
3: No, mate. She's interested in is selling the unit.
0: She said
3: to me in the first place, oh, don't worry. She said, I have investors and all this sort of stuff. Well, I didn't believe a go of it, but that's where I am. The guy who owns it decided to sell it. And plonk me right in the bloody middle of it.
0: Right? Yeah, I know. Well, I agree, Brian. This is a problem. I know it's a problem with the rental market generally in Australia. That's the trouble. And I don't know what you can do here. I mean, you're just going to have to get out there and try and find something else, aren't you?
3: I've got it. Well, that's what I've got to do, mate.
0: Yeah.
3: Tommy Rock.
0: Is there much around in Toowoomba or not?
3: Not many, not much. And when you rock up, there's about 25 other people ahead of you. But what I don't like is the fact that the guy knew I was coming up for a new renewal of the lease, and then he decides to plonk it on the market. And I don't know why.
0: You mean the bloke who decided to sell it? Yeah. Well, look, it's been people. I don't know. You never know. Maybe he needed to sell it. I mean, there's a whole range of reasons, aren't there?
3: Yeah, but that's the position I'm in, and.
0: Well, Brian, keep us up to date, mate. And you're going to have, I mean, good luck in trying to find something.
3: Okay, thanks
0: mate. Bye. Yeah, I know. I mean, this is the issue with rental properties, isn't it? But, I mean, if the owner wants to move back and live there, I mean, it's hard to argue with it. Someone says, I smoked so much marijuana in the 80s that Bob Marley wore a T-shirt with a picture of me on it. Chipper says, I gave up drugs at 19. Still love a beer and a scotch. Yes. Jerry in Richmond says, I don't agree with you on the drug and drinking convictions. Not good enough. It was more than once drink driving. What if he killed someone when driving? Well, I'm drink driving. I don't know. Well, yeah, maybe. Maybe. I don't know what people's attitude towards that is. I just think that this idea that because you use drugs in your 20s, that this is somehow makes you ineligible for offices. I think an attitude that maybe once existed. I don't think I'd be surprised if it still existed. Anyway, thank you for the texts, of which there are many on this topic. I think it's poor form to say someone is straighty 180 because they didn't take drugs. I say that's sensible. I've never taken drugs except alcohol and still have fun, says John from Newcastle. Yeah, well, that's fair enough too, John. That's fair enough too. But I think we can all concede that people make mistakes and sometimes pick themselves up and dust themselves off, don't they? News coming up. We've got Francis after that. Here's some sweet soul music.

0: Oh, yeah, sweet soul music, Arthur Connolly. All right, Francis is going to look after you after this because I've got to get out of here. Hi, mate.
1: How are you going?
0: Not bad.
1: What's You'd be annoyed on? If you're a soul singer and your name didn't pop up and you didn't get a spotlight from that song, wouldn't you? You're sending a letter. You know, if you just think, what about me?
0: What about me?
1: Sam and Dave. What do we just chuck meat? Great track, though. What a way to finish. Track, yeah. Can you dance to that, Phil?
0: Oh, I
1: can
0: reckon.
1: You cut a rug?
0: Yeah, of course I can. Of course I can.
1: Do the sprinkler.
0: Do the sprinkler. Oh, poor old Ray Gunn. Come on. Poor old.
1: Never forgive, never forget.
0: Poor old Ray Gunn. She's going to live on, you know.
1: Oh, yes,
0: so will you, Francis. Much. Have a great show. You and I'll talk tomorrow. Bye-bye.
1: Bye.
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0: ABC News with David Rollins. Israel's foreign minister has accused his British counterpart of outrageous lies after the UK announced sanctions on Israeli settlements in the occupied West Bank. The UK says it's deemed the settlements illegal and has accused settler terrorists of carrying out ethnic cleansing in the Palestinian enclave. Israel has responded, announcing the closure of a British consulate in Jerusalem and imposing travel bans on a dozen politicians. Gideon Saar says while he believes there are many friends of Israel in Britain, the government must respond.
1: Unfortunately, a hostile Labour government is in office, systematically acting against the State of Israel, and it has left us with no choice but to finally respond to its hostile actions.
0: Amnesty International has released a new report that's found three attacks the US and Israel carried out on Tehran in March may amount to war crimes. With more, here's Middle East correspondent Matthew Doran.
2: Well, Amnesty is certainly of the view that it doesn't look likely that the US military or the IDF would want to launch investigations into these cases, considering that these targets, even Amnesty has identified, are police stations and the Basij complex. But it is still calling for that investigation because of, rather, the fact that at least 41 civilians were killed and many more dozens of others were seriously injured. No doubt we will hear some sort of response. We have certainly asked the IDF and the US military for a comment, but it wasn't immediately provided.
0: Indonesia's air traffic has returned to normal following a volcanic eruption at the weekend, although locals remain concerned about a recent rise in volcanic activity. ABC Indonesia journalist Helena Suisa is in Jakarta.
3: It's not only Mount Anak Krakatau that erupted last Sunday. There are five volcanoes throughout Indonesia that erupted at the same day. So it's one in Sumatra, so in different and multiple islands in Indonesia got erupted at the same day. So people here are more anxious and nervous. As Indonesians, we know that we live in the Ring of Fire region, but having five volcanoes erupted at the same day, it's just another level.
0: Hundreds of departing flights from major British airports have been disrupted after an air traffic control provider experienced a technical issue. The provider, NATS, says in a statement that its engineers are on site and working to resume operations. Major aviation hubs, including Heathrow and Gatwick airports, are currently experiencing severe delays, with effects spreading to continental Europe. Back home, and the lawyer for a man accused of trying to bring cocaine to Western Australia from a cargo vessel has said his client thought he was going fishing. David Webber has the story.
4: Terence Baker is on trial accused of attempting to bring cocaine ashore from a cargo vessel off the WA coast in 2023. Mr. Baker was one of three men on a smaller boat which got into trouble on rough seas. His lawyer, Anthony Elliott, has told the jury another man misled Mr. Baker about why the boat was purchased and the purpose of going out to sea. Mr. Elliott said Mr. Baker thought he was going on a fishing trip and didn't know about the cocaine. He said his client admitted the first boat they'd acquired for the trip was incorrectly moored and drifted out to sea with nobody on board.
0: A landmark study has found 31 rugby league players have been diagnosed with the degenerative brain disease, CTE. Among them were decorated league footballer and NRL coach Paul Green, as well as Manly Seagulls player Keith Titmus, who was just 20 years old when he died. One of the authors of the study, Alan Pearce, says players of all ages are developing the disease.
5: So this shows us that the pathology of CTE is developing in children due to this exposure to contact, repetitive contact over their junior years. So this is one of the reasons why we are calling for modifying of these sports to non-contact versions.
0: In sport, Western Bulldogs midfielder Tom Liberatore has retired from the AFL after 16 seasons and 268 games. The 34-year-old played in the Bulldogs' drought-breaking 2016 Premiership victory over the Sydney Swans and picked up the club's Best and Fairest Award in 2014. Liberatore's father, Tony, also played for the Dogs and won the prestigious Brownlow Medal in 1990. That brings you up to date with ABC News.
6: Western Australia's weather, showers with areas of rain and the chance of thunderstorms over the interior and southeast Kimberley. Heavy falls possible over the central and southern interior. Showers over the Goldfields, Eucla and eastern parts of the Gascoyne and southwest land division. Chance of an afternoon shower near the north Kimberley coast. In Perth, down to 8 degrees overnight before a mostly sunny Wednesday with a forecast top of 23. Thursday becoming cloudy, 23 again. Friday mostly sunny, 26.
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10: Hello, Wednesday. How are you? 6 minutes past two on the East Coast, 24 to two in South Australia and the Northern Territory, and six after midnight in the West. Hope you're well. Getting through your week okay. Thanks, Phil and the team. I'll be back again tomorrow night. Coming up soon, the four quiz, four different topics, three questions in each. We mix it up, we make it interesting, we keep you guessing, but it's always fun. The topics for today, nicknames, famous nicknames, 5 seconds of song, where I'll play you 5 seconds of a famous song, you've got to tell me what it is. And also, we've got Australiana, and Where Am I? Where I'll describe a location and you have to tell me where I am. So that's all ahead of us, but we've first got to cross to the Middle East for some breaking news and we'll catch up with Matt Doran.
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10: Israel's Foreign Minister Gideon Saar has said that the Israeli government is going to force the closure of the British consulate in occupied East Jerusalem, and that's in protests over the UK's sanctions against Israeli settlers and the West Bank. That news just happening moments ago. The ABC's Middle East correspondent, Matt Doran, is in Jerusalem, and he's been good enough to give us a bit of his very precious time here on ABC Radio Overnights. Matt, welcome to the program.
11: Good to be with you.
10: This situation is an escalation we haven't seen the likes of in recent times. What's the background to why the Israelis have told the Brits to pack up their East Jerusalem consulate?
11: Well, in the last couple of hours, we've seen an announcement in the British Parliament in London from the Foreign Secretary, Ed Miliband, of sanctions against Israeli settlements in the West Bank. Now, this is because the UK government, in Ed Miliband's view, sees the situation in the West Bank as potentially quite explosive, and that it's been deteriorating for some time. Not only the expansion of settlements in the West Bank, but also the surge in settler violence there. He's also had a bit to say about the situation in Gaza as well, describing the dire humanitarian situation there and the ongoing war, even though there is a ceasefire, the ongoing Israeli strikes that are happening in Gaza, despite that ceasefire having been enforced since October. So what he's gone and done is announced a series of sanctions against Israeli settlements. He has said that the UK will ban the import of goods that come from Israeli settlements. He has said that the UK will ban advertising, like real estate advertising, for Israeli settlements in the UK. And he's also going to be restricting even further any arms licenses to the Israeli government, which he says any licenses which would effectively endorse or solidify the position of the occupation by Israel of the West Bank. He's also described what's happening in the West Bank in very strong terms that we haven't heard from a UK government for some time, saying that what is happening there in the eyes of the British government is ethnic cleansing. And he has also said that not only does the British government see Israeli settlements as illegal, it is now also endorsing the view of the International Court of Justice in that Israel's occupation of Palestine is in total, it is unlawful now as well. So that's how we got to this position. Fast forward about an hour and a half after that, and Gideon Saar, the Israeli foreign minister, stood up in the Israeli foreign ministry in Jerusalem and hit back at that. He said that the claims made by Ed Miliband, his counterpart in London, were scandalous. He said that this was an attempt by the British government to try to influence the elections in Israel, given that a poll is set for the 27th of October. And then he outlined a series of responses from the Israeli government. And that headline, as you mentioned there, is the saying that the Israeli government will demand the closure of the British consulate in East Jerusalem. Now, we can go into a bit of the background as to why that's significant, if you'd like.
10: Yeah, I guess it's right in the shadows of an Israeli election as well. So, you know, the stakes are very high here, aren't they, for both parties to this?
11: Well, certainly. I mean, this is something that is a very deeply political issue in Israel. There are members of Benjamin Netanyahu's right-wing coalition government at the moment who are themselves settlers, people like the finance minister Bezalel Smotrich and the far-right national security minister Itamar Ben-Gvir, two men who are settlers themselves, who have been sanctioned by many countries, including Australia, for their policies and their rhetoric against Palestinians. So that is all happening in the background, as well as this surge in settler violence, and that is why this is now an issue that the UK government has decided to raise. They are not tying this to the Israeli election, but certainly the Israeli government is in response. I think what we need to remember, though, is that this issue around the protected status of Jerusalem. So most countries around the world, including Australia, including the UK, do not view Jerusalem as Israel's capital. They still view the sort of seat of power as being Tel Aviv, even though the Israeli government says that Jerusalem is its capital there. So you have this situation in Jerusalem where countries like the UK have consulates rather than embassies, and they use those consulates as their sort of front-facing or forward-facing approach to dealing with Palestinians who live in occupied

0: East Jerusalem, and also Palestinians who live beyond the security wall in the West Bank there. So that is why the British consulate is being targeted by Israel in this instance, and not the British embassy, which is in Tel Aviv there. I'm already seeing some commentary, though, about whether or not the Israeli government can even order the closure of the British consulate, given that protected status around Jerusalem, which most countries observe that it is not necessarily the domain of the Israeli government to be able to make such an order, although Israel, of course, insists it is its capital and it does have that power.
1: Matt Doran, has there been any response from the British as yet to the invitation to pack up and leave their East Jerusalem consulate?
0: Invitation might be a kind way of putting it, but
1: Yeah.
0: no, we haven't seen that at this point. I mean, I think there is going to be a lot to be said about this in the coming days, because this is quite a fluid situation. Even when, for example, the Israeli government tore up the visas of Australian diplomats in the Australian representative office in Ramallah, because Australia has an embassy in Tel Aviv, but had a representative office in Ramallah. Those visas were torn up last year when Australia recognised Palestinian statehood, and also when Australia blocked a number of Israeli politicians from coming to Australia on speaking tours, right-wing politicians on speaking tours. Even when that happened, there was a period of a couple of days before that came into effect. It's not like these guys are going to be turfed out within the next couple of hours or so. So I'm sure that there will be a lot of people sitting in the Foreign and Commonwealth Office in London at the moment, trying to get their head around exactly how this will play out in the next short while, and a lot of people in Israel as well paying a very close attention to that consulate over in East Jerusalem in Sheikh Jarrah, seeing how that's received there as well.
1: And just to finish, to give people some context, how have things changed on the ground in the West Bank itself that have brought this position on from the British? Obviously, the reports are that the settler violence has escalated. What's your sense of how bad it's become, or how difficult the circumstances are in the West Bank at the moment?
0: Well, I think there's two issues to highlight there. Settler violence is, of course, getting a lot of attention at the moment because it does have that very tangible impact on the community. You do see people's homes being attacked, people's livelihoods being destroyed, everything from buildings being vandalized and firebombed through to, livestock being stolen by settlers, farmland being set on fire, and then, of course, that physical violence against individuals as well, people being shot, people being bashed by Israeli settlers. That is one thing, and that is something that organizations such as the UN and their monitoring bodies have said is getting out of hand. They are seeing the highest rates of settler violence for some time, and there has been a steady increase in that since October 7, 2023, and this sense that settlers are now emboldened to act there, that there is this feeling that Israel is prepared to take any steps to protect what it sees as its interests, and that is why it is going down that route. The Israeli government insists, though, that while this is clearly a problem and they are trying to act on it, that this is a minority rather than the majority of settlers in the West Bank, something that many people dispute there, but that's certainly the Israeli government's view. When it comes to settlements itself, Ed Miliband, the UK Foreign Secretary, made the point in the House of Commons a short time ago that there have been more new Israeli settlements established or commissioned, given approval by this Israeli government over the last 4 years, than there had been in the period after the Oslo Accords back in the early 1990s. So more than 2 decades ago there, almost 3 decades now. So more in the last 4 years than had been in that preceding period. And back in the early 90s, there were roughly 200,000 settlers living in occupied East Jerusalem and the West Bank. There are now more than 700,000. So they are saying that this is growing exponentially, and that is why now is the time to act in the way that the UK have. And we also need to point out it's not just the UK here. The Canadians and the French have joined this, two other G7 countries. Certainly, I haven't seen comments from their governments in the same way as Ed Miliband standing up in the Parliament and making this announcement. But also, a number of other European nations have joined this as well. It's a total of 12 countries all signing up to impose these sort of sanctions at some point in the near future.
1: Matt Doran, really appreciate your time. 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
0: No worries.
1: Matt Doran there reporting from Jerusalem on the news that the Israeli Foreign Minister Gideon Saar has told the British consulate

0: in the occupied East Jerusalem, that it needs to pack up and leave. And no doubt you'll be hearing more about that on throughout the day and over the morning from ABC News right across your radio, television and other platforms. 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
0: It is the four quiz, our four topics this morning. Australiana, where am I question, where I describe somewhere famous. You've got to tell me where we are. Nicknames and 5 seconds of song, where I play you a bit of a famous song. You've got to tell me what it is. 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This is the female of the species.

0: 1997 was the year for that one. 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
0: And it's time for the four quiz. 1-300-800-222 is the number to call. Players, pick up your phone, punch in those numbers, or you can text as well. 0437-774-774. If you answer three questions from our topics, you go into the prize pool, which is where you want to be to...

0: that song before, and if you hadn't said who it was and where it was from, I would have asked you.
1: There you go. You enjoyed it.
0: Yeah, well, I did. I don't know that I'd put it on repeat play on my Walkman.
1: What is on repeat play on your Walkman, Peter?
0: At the moment, Olivia Rodrigo's The Cure.
1: Oh, there you go. Because Down with the Kids.
0: Well, yeah, unexpectedly. I came to her through Robert Smith.
1: Ah, yes, because he performed Just Like Heaven, or she performs it, doesn't she? And he's been on stage with her performing it.
0: Yeah, and he helped her with one of the songs on her album. And so I knew nothing at all about her, and she's very skillful vocally, and I analyse music, you know, and yeah, the way
1: you dig it, that's good.
0: I'm trying to think of one simple, she uses a breath control in that song as a percussive, rhythmic component.
1: I'll have to check it out. Now,
0: first chorus.
1: Yeah. Given your love of music, do you want to start with 5 seconds of song?
0: Yeah, well, let's do it. The other thing, of course, is you play, I think I did, I sent you a text, but I got quite excited the other night because you played, I think, Elizabeth Fraser singing with Massive Attack.
1: Yes.
0: About a week ago.
1: And great regret is I didn't go to the Massive Attack show this time.
0: And
1: she actually performed at these Australian shows. And for those who don't know, Elizabeth Fraser, singer with the wonderful ethereal band, the Cocteau Twins in the 80s and 90s, and kind of retired from playing music. Like, she sort of stepped into the shadows and hasn't made a record for years. But she performed that song Teardrops in the shows in
0: Australia. I didn't know that. Was that in Sydney or no, it was in Melbourne?
1: Yeah, Sydney, Melbourne, across the country. I think they did three or four shows.
0: A bit of cross promotion here. Freya, who produces for Suzanne sometimes in Sydney, I know she's a big fan of Elizabeth Fraser, so I hope she got. I have to ask her.
1: Yeah, you'll have to. Right, we need to crack on with the quiz. We could do this all day.
0: Let's crack on.
1: What do you want? What topic do you want to start?
0: We'll go with the music for a start.
1: Okay, so I'm going to play 5 seconds of a famous song, 5 seconds of song, and you're going to tell me what it is. Are you ready?
0: Okay.
1: Have a listen to this.
2: Let's go, girls.
1: That's your 5 seconds. What's the song called?
0: It's Shania Twain.
1: Yeah.
0: I might have to go through the whole song to find the title.
1: It's definitely Shania Twain.
0: Totally crazy. Oh gosh.
1: You sing it for us, Pete. Go on. I want to hear I want to hear you sing the whole chorus.
0: Oh.
1: You can do it. Back yourself.
0: Oh. I'm not sure I can. Hang on, Shania Twain.
1: You're almost there. It's an iconic song.
0: Feel like a woman.
1: Yeah. Who feels like a woman?
0: I feel no.
1: You are so close. You are like a golfer that is putting and watching the ball lip out of the hole.
0: I confess, I'm not a big. I feel like a woman.
1: Yes, we got there in the end. Man, I feel like a woman. Well done. Let's move on. Nicknames, Australiana, or Where Am I? What's next for you?
0: I'll go nicknames.
1: Nicknames it is. Okay, here it is. William Joyce was an all too familiar and much loathed voice for British people during World War II. What was he better known as for his pro-Nazi broadcasts?
0: Ooh, what was he better known as?
1: What did the British people call him? Do you know this story? William Joyce was tried as well and convicted after the war.
0: Yeah, it was Lord. Was it Lord Ha Ha?
1: No, not Lord Ha Ha. Very close. Thank you for calling, Pete. We've got to move on from that. Andy in Bateman's Bay, how are you, Andy?
3: Yeah, good. I had a friend that was one of the local teachers, scripture teachers at the schools, was in Jerusalem, and he recalls that he walking along the street that he there's carob trees growing there, and you could pick a bean off the carob tree and a bit of sustenance there. And it's a bit sad to hear that the farmers or the settlers have been kicked out of their land and houses being built where they got to grow the crops.
1: It's a very difficult situation. No doubt Matt Doran from the ABC's international unit will be across all of that today. Do you know the answer to our question here?

0: William Joyce, all too familiar, much loathed voice. Yeah. British people, World War II, what was he better known as?
1: Yeah, Lord Haw-Haw.
0: Right, Lord Haw-Haw it was. Well done. Okay, what other question topic would you like to go to? You can go to 5 seconds of song. You can have an Australiana question where I tell you a bit of Australian history and you go, well, we deal in a bit of Australian history. Or where am I? Where we? I describe somewhere and you tell me where we are.
1: Yeah, so it's interesting. Where am I?
0: Okay, here we go. In your mind's eye here, we're travelling. I'm standing before a white marble mausoleum built by an emperor for his dearly departed wife and has a long reflecting pool leading towards it. Where am I?
1: It definitely sounds like the Taj Mahal.
0: It is the Taj Mahal in Agra in India. Have you been there?
1: No, but I didn't know there was a reflective pool there. And,
0: there is. If you look at the photos, it's a beautiful long pool that's there.
1: Learning a lot. Joyce, I didn't know Lord Haw-Haw's real name was Joyce.
0: William Joyce. Okay, you can go in the prize pool if you answer this next question. So you've done a nickname and you've done Australia. Where am I? So Australiana or 5 seconds of song for you here, Andy?
1: Yeah, it's something different for me. It's Australiana.
0: Australiana it is. Okay, here we go. In 2013, who became the first Indigenous Australian woman elected to the Australian Senate? In 2013.
1: The only one I can think of is that Olympic athlete in Northern Territory, but I don't think it was her.
0: Give a name and have a go.
1: Keep thinking. It's not Natasha Despoja.
0: No, it's not Natasha Despoja. Good on you, Andy. Thanks for playing, mate. 1-300-800-222 is the number. Annette in Perth got the Taj Mahal right. So did Harry in the Bay. Thank you to Pamela for Shania Twain and plenty of other people texting through as well. Jenny in Glenbrook also was a big Shania Twain fan. She was right on top of that one. We're going to Victoria now. It's a beautiful Ken's Shepparton on the road out there in beautiful middle of Victoria. How are you, Ken?
2: Good, thanks, mate. Yourself?
0: Not too bad. You're out on the road doing what this morning?
2: I'm Australia Post driver coming back from Shepparton, back to Seymour.
0: Oh, wow. Safe driving with all our goods and parcels tucked up in there as well. Do you know the answer to our question?
2: What was the question again, sorry?
0: I will give it to you again. In 2013, who became the first Indigenous Australian woman elected to the Australian Senate?
2: I'm sure she was a sprinter.
0: Yeah.
2: I can see her face in my head, but I can't remember the name.
0: It must be right there.
2: Yeah, I can't think right now.
0: Oh, mate. Well, safe driving, and we'll talk to you again soon.
2: All right, thank you. Bye.
0: 1-300-800-222 to play. If you do know the name, pick up the phone and dial. Or you can also text 0437-774-774. It's the four quiz on ABC Radio Overnight. It's Francis Leachy. And we're going through our four topics. Australiana, where am I? Where I describe a location, you tell me where we are. 5 seconds of song, I play you 5 seconds of a famous song, you tell me what it is. And nicknames. But we need to answer this question first before we can move on. And Justin in Frankston is our next caller. Good morning, Justin.
3: G'day, Francis. How are you, mate? And I have been fishing.
0: Oh, good. Did you find anything in the bay today?
3: No. I found an old sock that I caught, but nothing.
0: Not so good in the pan with a bit of butter and garlic. Nothing can save it.
3: No.
0: Do you know the answer to our question?
3: Yes, I do. It's Nova Peris.
0: It is Nova Peris. And, yes, she was an Olympian, 2 times Olympian, as a sprinter, but also a gold medalist with the Hockey Roos and elected in the 2013 election as the senator for the Northern Territory. Well done. Moving topics now. Do you want to do Where Am I? You can also do 5 seconds of song or nicknames. What do you want to do, Justin?
3: Let's go 5 seconds of song. Test my music knowledge out.
0: Let's do that. Here's 5 seconds of this Australian classic. What song is that?
3: I've never heard of it, but it sounds like an Ice House song.
0: Oh, no. But good try, mate. Thank you for playing.
3: Thanks.
0: Talk to you soon. Let's speak to Helen in Healesville, also in Victoria, on the Four Quiz. Morning, Helen.
4: Good morning, Francis. How are you?
0: Oh, Mel, how are you?
4: Good, thanks.
0: What's got you up at this time of the morning?
4: I enjoy listening to the quizzes.
0: Oh, good. Well, you're in the right place, and we've got one of those for

0: Yeah. Do you know the answer to our question? Do you want me to play the little bit of song again?
1: Yes, please.
0: Okay, have a listen. This is an Australian classic. You've got to tell me the name of the song. There you are. 5 seconds of that song. What's the name of the song?
1: It's Midnight Oil, I'm pretty sure.
0: Yes, it is.
1: I'll try Beds Are Burning.
0: Oh, no. But, Helen, you're in the right park, but not the right ride. Thanks for playing.
1: Thank you.
0: Have a great morning. 1-300-800-222 to play if you know the answer to our 5 seconds of song on our four quiz. Tessa in DY in Sydney. Hello, Tessa.
2: Hi, Francis.
0: How are you this morning?
2: Oh, not too bad.
0: Oh, good of you to call. Do you know the name of that Midnight Oil song?
2: No. My son was a mad Midnight Oil.
0: You weren't a Midnight Oil fan?
2: Yeah.
0: Oh, okay. Well, look, thank you for playing. Do you want to have a guess at the name of one of their songs and see how you go?
2: I can't even think of one.
0: Okay. Well, we'll talk again soon.
2: Okay.
0: Okay, bye. 1-300-800-222. Plenty of people off the text message have got it right. Thank you, Leroy in Penrith, for sending yours through. But we're going to talk to Pandora, Sapphire Beach. Where's Sapphire Beach, Pandora? Help me out here.
3: I'm about 7 kilometres north of Coffs Harbour.
0: Oh, sounds lovely.
3: Halfway between Wagoolga and Coffs Harbour.
0: Beautiful. Well, do you know the name of our 5 seconds of song there?
3: I knew it was the Oils.
0: Do I need to play it again?
3: No, don't, because I think I can only think of a couple of words for the whole song.
0: Yeah.
3: And I think that might be the title. Otherwise, I've got no idea. It might have a chorus word that's random, but I think it's Short Memory.
0: You are right. It is Short Memory from the 10987654321 album by the Oils. Well done. And now we move to one of the other topics. Would you like nicknames?
3: Oh, can I ask a question
0: first? Yes, go ahead. Right ahead.
3: Okay, let's go back to the space track at the beginning of the show.
0: Yes.
3: Okay, I must admit I Shazammed it because that just took me back to when I went, I need to know the artist. I Shazammed it and it's Space, and then I looked at Space. And is the singer in that the lead singer of Catatonia?
0: I think they did a song
3: because
0: with her.
3: Because it came up with The Ballad of Tom Jones as well. Yeah. And The Ballad of Tom Jones is amazing. It's
0: that's with Isiris, who was the lead singer of Catatonia.
3: Yeah.
0: So they were a Welsh band, and I think they did a collab, as the kids would say now, back in the day. So that is one of their songs, together.
3: Yeah, and The Ballad of Tom Jones is an awesome song.
0: It is. It's great. Yeah, a great little band. There's a moment. They had their moment. Now, which other topic would you like? Nicknames?
3: Oh, no, it's... okay. Hang on. Nicknames, what is it?
0: You can have nicknames, Australiana, a question about Australia, or a where am I question.
3: I'm going to regret it, but I'll have a stab at nicknames because no one's touched it.
0: Yeah, fair enough. Here we go. Here's your nickname. Your nickname is this. Tell me this. Which Australian politician was known by his opponents, sometimes unkindly, as the Mad Monk?
3: Tony Abbott.
0: It was Tony Abbott. Probably still is Tony Abbott. You're right. Tony Abbott, the Mad Monk.
3: Couldn't be anybody else, could it, really?
0: No, not really. Well, he was a seminarian. He was for a while there on track to be a priest. So it had some basis in history.
3: Abbott is also a thing as
0: well. Yes, it is. True. Hmm. All makes sense. Okay, to get into the prize pool here, you've got to answer one more question. You can do, you've done 5 seconds of song. You've done a nickname, Pandora. You've got Australiana or a where am I question, where I describe a beautiful location and you tell me where we are.
3: Having been a trivia host in the past, I'm really bad at Australia, I found out. So let's go with where am I or where.
0: Okay, a where am I question. Okay, well, then to your mind's eye, we're travelling here. I'm surrounded by vines where some of Australia's most famous wine names are based. Names like Penfolds, Jacob's Creek and Yolumba. They're all close at hand in this beautiful part of Australia. Where am I?
3: You're in South Australia, that's for sure.
0: Yes, but where?
3: The Barossa.
0: Yes, it's the Barossa Valley. Oh, beautiful part of the country. Well done, Pandora.
3: Wasn't going to be Australiana, and it was.
0: It was. You doubted yourself, and you had no reason to. You nailed it. Call back if your name gets pulled out of the prize pool, but you are the only one splashing around in there at the moment.
3: All right. Thank you very much, Francis.
0: We'll
3: take care.
0: We'll talk to you soon. 1-300-800-222 to

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0: Francis Leach with you. Hope your Wednesday morning is going okay, whatever it is that you're doing around the country. It's 19 to 3 on the East Coast. It's 13 past 2 in South Australia and the Northern Territory. And it's 13 to 1 in the West. Let's get back to the four quiz and speak to Peter in Ballarat. He's the next one up to take on the challenge. Good morning, Pete. How are you going?
4: Good as gold, Francis. How's everyone? Great to talk to you. Yeah. Thanks for taking the call.
0: What topic would you like to go with? We've got Australiana, we've still got one Where Am I question, and we've still got one 5 seconds of song and one nickname left. So still plenty there to get you through to the prize pool with Pandora. Where do you want to start?
4: I'll go the 5 second of song, please.
0: Okay, 5 seconds of song it is for you. This was a huge song in the early 90s. Have a listen. Tell me the name of the song. Well, yeah, that was a big riff from a big band. I think it was the first we heard of them. It was the way they introduced themselves to the world. What was the song?
4: Oh, but I wasn't into rock. I was more into house music and the other stuff.
0: Were you?
4: Yes.
0: Oh, you've got some stories to tell, Pete. Where were you going? Where were you going back in the 90s? Were you going to warehouse parties?
4: Were you in Sydney?
0: Oh, I spent a bit of time in Sydney, yes.
4: Oh, I spent a bit of time in Oxford Street.
0: Yeah. Learning a few of life's lessons?
4: Oh, you know, the Oxford and the... Oh, no, we're into... Oh, okay, I'm going to take a red hot guess.
0: Yeah.
4: Is it... No, I don't know. On to the next caller, my friend.
0: Talk soon, mate. Bye-bye. Love talking to you. Talk soon. 1-300-800-222. Let's speak to Kylie in Daysdale.
5: Oh, g'day, Francis. I've just awoke. Look, I might have to take a rain check on that one, but have a good week. And thank you for your program and your lovely music all this week. It is appreciated.
0: Oh,
5: mate.
0: Thank you. I really appreciate it. And talk to you soon. 1-300-800-222. I'll play it again so people can get a sense of what it is. It was massive in the 90s. This band became one of the biggest bands in the world. Yeah, so 5 seconds of that, name the song. If you can name the artist, you know, all the better for you. Bob in Greenacre. I don't know if this is your thing, Bob, but surprise me.
6: I can't surprise you. I think you know me a bit now.
0: You weren't rocking around with your headphones on, with your Walkman, with that in your ears?
6: Look, funny you should say it. In most of the 80s, I was doing security work on rock concerts.
0: So the last thing you wanted to hear at the end of the day was something in your ears that was a rock and roll band.
6: I was pretty deaf by then, I think.
0: Which venues were you wearing the black T-shirt at?
6: Oh, Endeavour Rock. We had a Australian Concert Security was the name of the company I worked for, and it was owned by Bunny Johnson. He was the Commonwealth middleweight champion. He was an African Englishman, a top, real nice bloke he was. He came out and fought Mike Quarry from America.
0: In state. Good on you, Bob. Good to chat. We'll chat again soon.
6: Thanks, mate. Bye.
0: Let's speak to Sam the Baker, our friend from Donald. Hello, Sam.
7: G'day, Francis. How are you going?
0: No, this has to be your era. Who is the band and what is the song for our 5 seconds of song? Have a listen. Do you know what that is, Sam?
7: That's Silverchair and Tomorrow.
0: No, it's not.
7: It's not.
0: It's not. It predates Silverchair's Tomorrow by a couple of years, but, you know, same DNA, I would say. Same DNA. And to everyone who's texting through, Leroy and Penrith.
7: Certain of that.
0: Oh, there you go.
7: Oh, gee.
0: You'll have to find out, listen and find out who it is.
7: I think I must have overdid it in the 90s.
0: No, not at all, Sam. You're doing fine. Thanks for calling, mate. We'll talk soon.
7: Thanks, mate.
0: 1-300-800-222. A couple of people thought Silverchair, but no, not Silverchair. It predates Silverchair by a couple of years. I think Silverchair were listening to this when they decided to form a band. Charlie in Mount Druitt, how are you?
8: I'm pretty good. How's yourself?
0: I'm well. Do you know that song?
8: I sure do.
0: Yes, go on.
8: And he's an excellent person.
0: Yes.
8: Eddie Vedder from Pearl Jam.
0: Yep.
8: I'm Still Alive.
0: It is. Well done. Great song still today. Still epic. Well done, my friend. So let's move on to see if we can get you in the prize pool. You need to answer two more questions. You can do nickname. I'll give you a famous nickname and you've got to tell me who the person is. And we've still got some Australiana questions as well. And a where am I question where I describe to you a famous place and you tell me where we are.
8: I'll go the nicknames, mate.
0: Nicknames it is. Okay. In the world of finance, global finance and investment, this person is a voice that everybody listens to. Everybody. Even though he's now well into his 90s. He is known as the Oracle of Omaha. Who is it?
8: I've got no idea. Bill Gates.
0: It's not Bill Gates, but I'm sure Bill Gates listened to this guy. Thanks, Charlie. Good on you, mate.
8: All right.
0: 1-300-800-222. There's a couple of people who got the Pearl Jam question right. Clinton from Lara. Yes, mate. Alive is the song by Pearl Jam. Thank you for that. Let's speak to Gary now in South Australia. Hello, Gary. Welcome to the Four Quiz.
9: G'day. How are you?
0: I'm well. We've got our nickname question here. In the world of finance and investment, global finance and investment, there is no bigger name when it comes to advice and insight than this person who is known as the Oracle of Omaha. Who is it?
9: No idea.
0: He's one of the world's richest people.
9: Is he Australian?
0: No, he's an American. American.
9: Rockefeller.
0: Not Rockefeller. Same sort of ballpark, but not that guy. Thanks for playing.
9: Thanks, mate.
0: 1-300-800-222 is the number. If you know the name, get on the phone. Give us a go. 1-300-800-222. Let's speak to James in Randwick in Sydney. Hello, James. Good morning.
10: Warren Buffett.
0: It is Warren Buffett. Warren Buffett, the Oracle of Omaha. Do you follow his advice when you're making your financial decisions?
10: No, I'm not in that league.
0: No, neither am I. It's nice to think we might be able to. Okay, so we've still got a chance to get into the prize pool here. Australiana or where am I? Where do you want to go first?
10: Australiana.
0: Okay. Yeah. This is also kind of a location question too. Have a think about this. Now, it's St Kilda in Melbourne and Milsons Point in Sydney. Both home to which iconic attraction?
10: Lunar Park.
0: They are. There is a Lunar Park in each of those. Yep. Well done. Have you been to Lunar Park lately?
10: Not lately. I've been to both of them, though. Yeah.
0: Well, Melbourne's Lunar Park has the oldest wooden structure roller coaster in the world still operating. Yeah, continuous operating. Yeah. And if you ride it, you do feel like it does creak a little bit. It's an act of faith to get on that thing, but it's great fun. Around the corner. All right, here we go into the prize pool. This could be you, and this could be the way that we wind out the quiz. It is a where am I question for you. So we have to travel in our mind here. Think about this. We're looking at a city skyline from Kowloon across the beautiful Victoria Harbour. Ferries are crossing constantly. Skyscrapers are climbing the hills all around us, and every evening the buildings perform a light show. Where am I?
10: In Melbourne somewhere, I suppose, but...
0: No, we're not in Melbourne, but thank you for playing.
10: Yeah. Okay, no worries.
0: Good on you. 1-300-800-222 to Tassie. Craig, how are you?
11: Yeah, g'day.
0: Well, you're in Baghdad in Tasmania.
11: I am.
0: That must take a bit of explaining to a lot of people. You say you come from Baghdad.
11: Yeah, it's spelled different.
0: I know. You must be tired of people making that joke. I'll stop. Do you know where we are? We're looking at a city... Sorry?
11: I was thinking Sydney Harbour.
0: No, it's not Sydney Harbour. We're overseas here, but thank you for calling. And we're not in Baghdad either. Thank you. 1-300-800-222 is the number to play. Julia in Wollongong is next. Hello, Julia.
12: Hi, how are you going?
0: I'm well. I'll read the question again. Think about this. It's a where am I question. We're standing and looking at a city skyline from Kowloon across Victoria Harbour. There are ferries crossing constantly and lots of them. There are skyscrapers climbing in the hills in front of us. And every evening, the buildings light up with a magical light show. Where are we?
12: I know it's somewhere in Asia.
0: Yes.
12: that I've never been, but I think possibly Hong Kong.
0: It is Hong Kong. It is Hong Kong. Yeah, that's where it is.
12: Good. Do they still have light shows every?
0: Yeah, there's a bit of a light show that they put on the harbour there. It's quite something. It's about a little trick that they do there to make it look glamorous and wonderful. That's a great place to hang out for a while. Well done. So we've got to go to this question now. This is our final question in the quiz. If you get this right, you can go into extra time to get three and be in the prize pool. Are you ready? It's an Australiana question. Okay. Which word, meaning to fall or hang in large quantities, is also the name of Australia's oldest brewery? Which word meaning to fall or hang in large quantities?
12: Cascade.
0: It is. It's Cascade Brewery in Hobart, established in 1824. Well done. Two down.
12: Hang in large quantities?
0: Yeah. Well, if you fall or hang in large quantities, it can cascade, you might cascade a mural or something. Yeah.
12: Okay.
0: Hanging plant, cascade. The leaves might cascade over the edge of a hanging basket or something like that. Well done.

0: Okay, this is the final question for you. It's in extra time. It is a nickname question for you. To go into the prize pool with Pandora, which Hollywood actor successfully transitioned from wrestling, the WWE, while keeping his nickname, The Rock? What is his serious grown-up acting name? The Rock.
1: Well, wouldn't it still be The Rock?
0: Yeah, that's his nickname, but what's his real name?
1: Oh, I'm going to know this after I hang up, but I'm pretty sure I can't answer.
0: Good on you, Julia. It was Dwayne Johnson, but thank you for playing.
1: All right, thanks.
0: Thank you very much. And thanks to everyone who's texted through, Jenny and Glenbrook on Hong Kong, and Gail as well, and everybody else for being part of that. Matt Warbrook, he got it right too. Wayne, thank you for texting in. And Pandora, call us back, because you are the winner of this morning's four quiz. And we will do it again tomorrow morning as well. Norah Jones, ABC Radio Overnights.

0: selling away there with Nora Jones, Come Away With Me.
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0: Good morning. Welcome to Wednesday. It is springtime. It is very much springtime for those of us in the southern part of the country where there is no dry season or wet season, but we have all four seasons. And that means a chance to look at the garden and also what you're planting. So Joe Toscano is joining us with the latest on seasonal fruit and veg. And we'd love to hear your recipes as well, what you love to cook in springtime. 1-300-800-222. We'll take those calls after the news. G'day, Joe.
2: Good morning, Francis.
0: Are you excited by what spring offers in the garden?
2: Look, I definitely am. People always ask me if I have a favourite season, and probably every season, but when I've been

0: having a chat with Trevor. Every season's my favorite, but I do love spring, especially because it's got one of my most favorite things, which is asparagus. And in a time when we can get most things for most of the year, asparagus is sort of truly seasonal, like for Australian grown asparagus. We've seen it around from Queensland for the last month, and now we're getting into the Victorian stuff, which is really exciting. Last couple of months, actually.
1: Is it really just it's just springtime that asparagus is grown?
0: Yeah, well, we see it sort of towards the end of winter and into spring and then into summer, but it's spring when it's at its absolute peak. And in the winter, it's dep like in the summer, it's always from overseas. But the best asparagus is grown in Victoria. We can't grow it anywhere else successfully. Probably, I would say the best in the world. I'm a bit parochial, but it's when it's beautiful and juicy and sweet. Do you have a favorite season?
1: I like the. I've become as I've gotten older. I've really liked the winter veggies, like cooking. I've discovered the joy of baked Brussels sprouts done well. I love it.
0: Oh, yeah.
1: The brassicas, is that what they're called?
0: Breath, yes. Very good.
1: Oh,
0: Yep,
1: a
0: yeah.
1: handful of yummy Brussels sprouts with just a little bit of oil, and you know, because I like a little bit of bacon, and it's like I'm in heaven. But let's take some calls after the news. What people love to cook in springtime, what they're hanging out for, and I'll talk to you, Joe, as well about what you do as well. You can give us some tips about what to look out for and what might be worth putting in our pans.
0: Excellent. Can't wait.
1: Hey, Joe Toscano there talking to us here on ABC Radio Overnights. And to you, 1300 800 222. What are you cooking over springtime? What are you looking forward to? Rhubarb's another one. Is that a spring thing? I do like poached rhubarb. And poached pears of winter. Is that a winter thing more, probably? But yeah, spring and winter or shoulder season. Maybe that's when that is. But we'd love to talk to cooking and spring foods with you. Give us a call, 1300 800 222 or text 0437 774 774. Back with Joe after the news. But right now, it's time for ABC News.
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0: this is ABC News with David Rollins. Israel's foreign minister has lashed out furiously at his British counterpart, accusing him of outrageous lies after the UK announced sanctions on Israeli settlements in the occupied West Bank. British Foreign Secretary Ed Miliband says Israel's government has turned a blind eye to ethnic cleansing of Palestinians in the enclave and also says war crimes have been committed in Gaza. France and Canada are among a group of other nations to announce similar measures. Gideon Saar says he's imposing a series of countermeasures, including the closure of a British consulate.
1: A series of anti-Israel decisions by the Labour government. The accusations made today by the Foreign Secretary in the British Parliament were outrageous lies.
0: Canadian Prime Minister Mark Carney says his government will match new US tariffs dollar for dollar with tariffs of its own, while stressing that he does not want to escalate the trade conflict. A trade war began after US President Donald Trump returned to office and imposed a series of tariffs on Canadian goods, despite having negotiated and repeatedly praised the North American trade agreement during his first term. Many of those tariffs violate the pact. Mr. Carney says the counter-tariffs are required to protect Canadian consumers.
2: I don't believe in escalating the conflict. That's not constructive. But our tariffs are necessary to protect our workers, protect our companies, and our communities. We can't let American goods into Canada tariff-free while they charge our companies to export them.
0: Back home, and the Reserve Bank has given its clearest warning yet that interest rates could rise again as it struggles to bring inflation under control. Kava Akbari has the details.
3: Deputy Governor Andrew Houser says inflation is the economy's one big problem, acknowledging Australians remain angry about the rising cost of living. Headline inflation is sitting at 3.5%, while the cash rate is already at 4.35% after three increases earlier this year. Mr. Houser says the economy is otherwise performing relatively well, with unemployment low and household incomes improving. But he says the RBA is now asking whether it has done enough to cool inflation.
0: The federal government has drafted world-first digital duty

0: of care laws aimed at reducing the risks social media platforms pose to users. Claire Armstrong takes up the story.
1: What it will essentially do is set out some baseline requirements that all online platforms, so that includes social media, could also include search engines or AI chatbots, that they, in their design features of their platform, take proactive steps to stop certain types of content spreading. So there's two different thresholds. For children, the harms are things like content about eating disorders, about self-harm, bullying, misogyny, and the promotion of crimes. For adults, the threshold is a little higher. The platforms would have to look at ways to prevent the spread of content that is already illegal.
0: The New South Wales opposition says the state government's plan to build new high-rise apartments in Sydney's eastern suburbs is the wrong approach to the city's housing crisis. Charlie McLean has more.
2: The government wants to rezone land at Wallara and Edgecliff to allow for 9,400 new dwellings over the next two decades. The proposal would see new 30-storey apartment buildings built around train stations. Premier Chris Minns says the city needs more density in established suburbs.
3: This is a more sustainable way to grow.
2: Developers looking to build within 800 metres of the proposed Wallara station would need to contribute $15,000 towards the project. The opposition has slammed that idea, saying it will discourage investment at a time when construction costs have never been higher.
0: In sport, Cricket Australia says the states will be given the option to pursue private ownership for their Big Bash League teams. Bids will be invited for the Melbourne Renegades, who are expected to be under new ownership during the 2027-2028 season. Further investment in other teams will depend on the success of the Renegades sale. Cricket Australia CEO Todd Greenberg says he respects the views of states that don't support private investment.
4: And if you believe that you can run without a partner, we respect that. Equally, for those who want to bring a partner in, grow the capacity and capability of their club, put more money into certain areas of cricket, we respect that too. And I think we can run with both of those models.
0: You're up to date with the latest ABC News. We'll have more in 1 hour's time.
5: Western Australia's weather, showers with areas of rain and the chance of thunderstorms over the interior and southeast Kimberley. Heavy falls possible over the central and southern interior. Showers over the Goldfields, Eucla and eastern parts of the Gascoyne and southwest land division. Chance of an afternoon shower near the north Kimberley coast. In Perth, down to 8 degrees overnight before a mostly sunny Wednesday with a forecast top of 23. Thursday becoming cloudy, 23 again. Friday mostly sunny, 26.
6: For decades, Alan Jones was one of Australia's most powerful voices, a broadcaster who could make or break a career and command an audience of millions. 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
8: Good morning to you. How are you? Wednesday morning. Halfway through the week, literally. 6 minutes past three on the East Coast. It's 24 to three in South Australia and the Northern Territory, and six past one in the West. And we're taking your calls. 1-300-800-222. Or text 0437 774 774. Joe Toscano, grocer, eminence. You know, our eminent grocer is with us here. Toscano's fruit and veg and author of Toscano's Family Table. And Joe's talking to us about springtime and spring vegetables and spring produce that that make this time of the year such a good time to be in the kitchen. Things that might be about to pop up and to look out for. And we want to hear from you. What do you look more forward to most in springtime when you're out looking for and fresh fruit and veg? And Joe, what are some of the things that, in terms of sweet things that might start to blossom in springtime that emerge, you know? A winter without strawberries is a sad thing.
9: Yeah, well, we do get, we're lucky in Australia because we do have strawberries from the winter from Queensland, which are amazing. But when we... Spring is when there's probably strawberries at the peak because we get sort of the end of the Queensland, the WA season, and the Victorian strawberries will start or sort of around Cup Day. and fabulous. But other vegetables

0: Vegetables, sorry, fruit, a mango. So we've got some beautiful mangoes have already coming out of the Northern Territory. In a month or so, they'll start coming from far north Queensland. But we should see the price drop in the next week or so, couple of weeks. So that's exciting. Australia just absolutely loves mangoes. They're the tropical fruit of choice. And we also see the berries, like the blueberries. We get some gooseberries. Blackberries, we look, it's another thing we have all year, but we do get to see them more around in the spring. And probably another thing that I love, which is sort of the end of the winter, but we get them into spring, is some citrus, such as the blood oranges. They've
1: Ah,
0: only been
1: yes.
0: in for about, I don't know, a month or so probably, and they are just gorgeous. And some late season mandarins like the Euphorias,
1: Are they smaller ones?
0: decapods. Yeah, they're sort of like a, they look like an imperial, but they're sort of more orange, more tangerine
1: Ah,
0: colour.
1: yeah. And
0: So,
1: is the colour in those, there's more tangerine one, is it more intense?
0: yes, that's right. The colour's more intense, but they're very much, they're like an, they've got more flavour. Well, it's sort of a different flavour to the imperial, but there's that same thing that people love, great for the lunch boxes, with few seeds, which is really good.
1: 1-300-800-222. If you want to talk to us about your favourite spring produce that you look forward to using in the kitchen, or if you've got a question for Joe about it as well, more than happy to take your calls. 1-300-800-222 or 0437-774-774. For your text messages, talking spring produce with Joe Toscano from Toscano's Fruit and Veg and author of Toscano's Family Table, the book. Look, strawberries are interesting. Like, just a question on there's some myths about food and whatnot. Smaller strawberries, sweeter strawberries. Is that sort of like a homespun tale true?
0: Sort of is true. These days we can get bigger, better with improved growing techniques. We do get, a bigger strawberry can be better than a small strawberry, but generally it can be true. Does that make sense?
1: Yes. The rule of
0: Depends.
1: thumb is that it's generally true. You're more
0: But
1: like.
0: well, sort of, yeah. Like what? Basically, what you're looking for in your strawberry, don't worry about the size. What you want is you don't want to see that white shoulder. You know the white
1: Ah,
0: bottom. You don't
1: yes.
0: want to see that. You want to see the red go all the way through. That's the main thing you should be looking for.
1: Simple rule of thumb. I'll keep an eye out for that. How
0: Yeah.
1: come I didn't know that beforehand? Here we go. I'm learning something today.
0: Yeah.
1: That's what I'll be doing. And mangoes, nothing better than mangoes in a chutney. So, making
0: Oh,
1: a big batch of
0: yep.
1: chutney from. Is it early season mangoes or do you wait for late season mangoes? What's your usual approach?
0: Well, yeah, but they'll be later, they'll be cheaper for a chutney. But if you want green mangoes early in the season, which I know you don't do with chutney, but yeah, because they will be cheaper and there'll be more flavour.
1: Now, I got a text message from Jane in Warrnambool. She sent me a photo too. You're making me hungry here, Jane. Hi, Francis. I made a gooseberry grown and frozen by us, an apple crumble tonight. For the crumble, I used chopped up fruit bread crust, which was in the freezer, mixed with coconut oats, cinnamon flakes, and almonds. Really good, if I do say so myself. Jane, I'm looking at the
0: Oh,
1: photo.
0: it's delicious. Sounds delicious.
1: Gooseberries. I'm not really gone to gooseberries.
0: Well, it's one of those things that were, I think, more popular in the past, because a lot of people use them for cooking, but they are sour, so you need to add sugar. But yeah, they are. We do see them in the spring, and they're sort of like they look like sort of little eyeballs. No, that's not true. That's, I haven't described them well. They're green. They're green and sort of veiny.
1: So,
0: Sort
1: okay,
0: of.
1: not attractive, but very, very yum.
0: They are yum if you add sugar. So
1: Okay.
0: one of those things, a lot of things that have the best sort of flavour has is bitter, but then you add sugar, you get a better flavour. So like at the moment we're seeing the very tail end of the Seville oranges, and they're a bitter orange that you use to make marmalade. And the reason why they're good for marmalade is because of that bitterness combined with the sugar, you get that beautiful agrodolce flavour.
1: There you go. This one from Hayden is texted through. You can too, 0437 774 774. Pineapples seem to be excellent at the moment. This is Hayden, Joe. Are they in season?
0: Well, they are. We get something we get all year round, and we do have some beautiful. We have had some beautiful pineapples because I'm in Victoria, so it's a bit different. But they have been great, but the price has been quite high here, so I don't know where Hayden is. But and there's all different varieties as well, of course.
1: I was in Sri Lanka where they grow pineapples just recently, and just I didn't realise the length of time it takes to grow a single pineapple out of the ground, and it takes the sort of time investment and energy to grow a pineapple is significant. You know, it takes about 8 months for a pineapple to become fully fledged.
0: Yeah, and that's why there's like people like when you like demand or supply meeting demand is often hard because. You know, things that grow a long time, because by the time you plant it, you know, the demands might have disappeared.
1: Yeah.
0: And but, yeah.
1: Big shout to the Sri Lankan pineapple too. It was magnificent.
0: Oh, nothing better than pineapple too when you're on holidays.
1: Yeah, it's wonderful. another text message for you, Joe, from Judy. Francis and Judy, loving making zucchini. I make Sicilian pasta with zucchini, tomatoes, garlic, parmesan and anchovy. Perhaps they're not quite at their peak yet, the zucchinis?
0: No, well, so we've had good zucchini from Queensland, and we'll see our zucchini Victorian later in the year. But zucchini's pretty good at the moment, and that pasta sounds delicious. Some of my favourite things: anchovies, garlic. While we're on garlic, it's in spring when we see the Australian garlic season, and we start off. We've just seen the first of the garlic shoots, which sort of looks like. A spring onion, but the leaves are coarser and the bulbs larger, and it's sweeter and fresher than the normal cured garlic we see. And this garlic's delicious in salads where you want a hint of garlic, or you want to use it fresh. It's not overpowering, and it's really juicy. So earlier in the season, that sort of looks like just sort of a bulb, and so it's not. Sometimes it can be divided into the cloves, but the cloves sort of have to be used quickly. They have to be. You have to leave it in the fridge. It can't be left, out. But this garlic is amazing, and it's a beautiful precursor, as I said, to the cure garlic we'll see soon.
1: So there is a distinct, quality to the Australian garlic. It is more expensive, but there's a distinct quality that makes it worth it.
0: Absolutely, absolutely. I mean, there are some pretty good garlic we get over the winter from like South America and places like that. Because there is other cheaper garlic from Chinese that isn't very good, but the stuff that we do see out of South America is pretty good, but not as good as ours, absolutely, and it's worth paying for. And the other thing is, we are seeing garlic grown for longer than we have been, say 20 years ago, because there is more demand and there's more people prepared to pay for it. So if people keep on being prepared to pay for our garlic, then there'll be more people planting it, and we should, theoretically see the price get cheaper.
1: So
0: the more we have.
1: As we scale up, we have prices that scale. Yeah. Keep buying Australian garlic if you can. Now,
0: that's right.
1: Now, radishes are something that I've discovered as they complement a salad really nicely. I didn't used to like radishes, but my tastes have changed. And this is their time as well, isn't it?
0: Yeah, radishes. Well, it's nothing we get all year round, but radishes are great in spring. I think they are definitely, you're right, underrated. Like back when I started working in the family business, we sold so many more radishes because there was less sort of salad green things around. Now we've got so many options. But they've got a unique sort of texture, watery, and a peppery flavour, and they can add a zing to so much of your food. I love them. I just love them dipped in extra virgin olive oil with a bit of salt, and they're so yummy. But they're great in a salad with avocado because the richness sort of is great.
1: That's such a good idea.
0: Yeah, it complements that. There's also different varieties. So we've got the normal red ones, but then there's the French or breakfast radishes. And what I love about them, they're called the breakfast radish because in France, in the fresh fruit markets, I'm not sure if it happens now, but they used to have, they'd set up their wares for display, and they'd be hungry, and they'd make a radish and just have radish with whipped butter.
1: Hmm.
0: So that's why for breakfast, which is yummy. They're a great thing. And also if you roast them, the flavour mellows. So they're actually delicious and look visually pretty, although the colour does sort of dilute, but they're gorgeous in your roast vegetable medleys as well.
1: Oh, that's a great idea. It's interesting how, different produce comes in and out of fashion as well, and people might, pass over a radish and then suddenly discover it in some of the recipes that you've suggested and then just go, this is my thing. That's what happened to me, I think.
0: Yeah, well, they're a great palate cleanser as well. So
1: Yes.
0: that's why they're good on a charcuterie board or cheese board or that sort of thing.
1: Oh, you're talking my language.

0: Language.
1: Now, we spoke about things that sort of maybe not as popular. Rhubarb, like you mentioned before, and you were sort of right, because rhubarb is in Australia, it's both a, or like traditionally it's sort of an autumn thing, but it's also a spring thing in Australia, because it goes through like a double growth spurt that sort of wakes up in both the autumn and the spring. So it's.
0: What's your best way to prepare rhubarb? I mean, poaching rhubarb for me is beautiful in the morning. Is that your preferred way to do it? Is there any other way to do it?
1: Well, I like to do it either in the oven or in a pan too, because I like the thing with or bad rhubarb means there's too much liquid and you've overcooked it, right? So you almost want to think of your rhubarb as al dente, like you would pasta. So I like to like saute it in a pan with some just some butter until it just sort of you can put a fork through it with a bit of a squeeze of orange juice, especially the blood orange juice that's around at the moment. Absolutely delicious. And then you can use it to have on your Wheaties, or you can use it to have some ice cream or cream, or make rhubarb muffins, that sort of thing. It's
0: Yum.
1: delicious.
0: I feel like a midnight, mid-morning snack here at the moment. Tara is on the road. We've got Joe Toscano from Toscano's Fruit and Veg talking spring produce on ABC Radio overnights. Tara, the truckie's out there working hard. Hello, Tara.
2: Good morning. How are you both?
0: Where are you this morning?
2: Where am I at the moment? About mid Queensland at the moment.
0: Mid Queensland. That
2: So,
0: could be anywhere.
2: just south of Rockhampton.
0: Oh, well, safe driving. Now you've got an idea on how to use mango properly.
2: Oh, yes, one of my favourite things at this time of year is a whole fish stuffed with mango, ginger, kaffir lime leaves, and coriander.
0: Oh, in the
1: Yum.
0: oven.
2: Yes, yeah, in the oven or on the barbecue, just wrap it up in alfoil on the barbecue or in the oven, and just yes, let it just cook around a medium heat, just and oh, beautiful! So it just goes through all the flesh for the fish. Yummy, yummy, yummy.
0: Magnificent. I'm coming over for dinner when you finally get home.
2: And also, don't forget. Also, some of my favourite fruit that I don't usually normally use in cooking is star fruit and dragon fruit, especially the purple dragon fruit.
0: Oh, okay. I've not really tried those before, Tara. How would you prepare your dragon fruit?
2: I just normally have it like a just a in a fruit salad with mango, star fruit, and dragon fruit, and maybe some watermelon or rock melon to go with it as well. And just have
0: Perfect.
2: it as a fruit salad, and it's beautiful. It's just nice and fresh.
0: Lovely. Good on you, Tara. Sounds delicious. Thanks for giving us a call and safe driving on your journeys.
2: Thank you. You have a good night.
0: You too. There's Tara, our truck driving friend there in the middle of Queensland. Joe Toscano's not in the middle of Queensland, but she is talking fruit and veg with us this morning. Couple of text messages coming through as well from Judy. I made a quick pickled radish dish for last night's dinner. Yummy.
1: Yum.
0: Oh, pickling at this time of the year. Is it a good time to be pickling things?
1: Well, you can pickle anything really. Yes. So any new sort of fruit or like I had pickled pear the other day, which was delicious. It's better like when it's in the beginning of the season when it's firmer, but you can pickle anything. Like you definitely could pickle radish, you could pickle your rhubarb. I loved people think of pickled cucumbers, but that's more in autumn. But yeah, you can pickle kohlrabi, anything. Delicious.
0: Yes, and good for you too.
1: Very good.
0: That
1: Very good for your
0: process,
1: gut.
0: yeah, absolutely. And tastes great on a sandwich. Awesome. Teresa in Perth says the rhubarb cake she makes is absolutely delicious.
1: Yes, we need the recipe.
0: Yes, send it through. And somebody's asked my recipe, well, hardly a recipe, but the pan-fried or pan-baked Brussels sprout. Pretty simple, just a Brussels sprout, a bit of olive oil in a pan. Warm, not overheating the oven, and making just dicing up some a little bit of bacon in there as well, and just salt and pepper, and in it goes with olive oil, and it's just the best. The thing about the sprouts is that they become very soft inside if you get it right, crispy on the outside, soft in the middle, and the bacon just adds a different flavour to it, Joe.
1: When they caramelise, you want to see that brownness. Unbelievable. And the same with the asparagus, though. You just want them. I mean, you don't. We don't want them too squishy. You just want them nice and al dente. But adding a bit of like salty pork product, that makes anything taste good.

0: That's a that's an unusual looking strawberry. Hey, Joe, I could do this forever, but I better let you get back to enjoying the rest of a sleep of some sort. But I really had fun having a chat. Let's do it again soon.
1: Okay, thanks, Francis.
0: Joe Toscano talking spring produce with us here on ABC Radio Overnights. And I feel like a slice of rhubarb cake. I don't know where I'm going to find that at this hour of the morning. Thanks for all your calls and messages, though. Francis Leach with you here. Good morning. This is an absolute favourite of mine from an Australian band that I absolutely adore, The Triffids and The Wide Open Road.

Hard to believe that was 40 years ago, but released in 1986 from Perth, the Triffids. Their album was called Born. Sandy Devotional remains an Australian classic, as does that song, The Wide Open Road. Hope your Wednesday morning's well, Francis, with you. And it was great talking to Joe Toscano, all things fruit and veg. A couple of text messages still coming through from Pamela. I grow my garden in Adelaide, strawberries, raspberries, blueberries, mandarins and lemons and passion fruit. Sounds like you're living in a fruit bowl. Jealous. Good luck to you, Pamela. And this as well from Chris, which is a different take on things. I mentioned pineapples and the joy of eating Sri Lankan pineapples straight off the plant. I live in pineapple country in Queensland, in the Glasshouse Mountains, beautiful part of the world. But for the last 10 years or so, hardly any pineapples grown because of overseas imports. And that's a sad state of affairs, no doubt about it.

0: Thank you for all of that. And we'll talk more fruit and veg with Joe over the journey for sure. Keep those messages coming through, though. 1-300-800-222, you can call, or 0437-774-774. Now, in a moment, a voice you'll be familiar with, Andrea Ho, fills in sometimes on nightlife and weekends and overnights. And she has been travelling in Indonesia. Was supposed to be home late last week. Didn't quite work out that way. Something about a volcano. We'll catch up with Andrea. I think she's trying to get out of the country as we speak. I'll try and get her on the phone and see if we can talk to her about what it's like to be stuck somewhere overseas because of a volcanic eruption. Tends to disrupt your plans, no doubt about it. We'll do that with Andrea soon.
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2: What about that? 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
1: T20. One Day Internationals. 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
0: Ho to join us on the phone from Jakarta in a moment. It's heading towards 3:30 in the eastern states. It's 1:30 in Perth. And at the moment, it's almost 3 a.m. in South Australia and the Northern Territory. Here's Dolly on ABC Radio Overnights.

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1: ABC Radio Overnights, Francis Leach with you. Now, when you're travelling, you try to plan for all sorts of events and you hope everything goes right, but sometimes nature and geology gets in the way. And for lots of people in Indonesia and surrounds in the last few days, it's been really hard because of volcanic activity. Flights in and out of Jakarta, the capital of Indonesia, and elsewhere in the archipelago have been grounded. And that's left a lot of people in trouble, including our friend Andrea Ho, who's in Jakarta at the moment, I think, trying to get on an aeroplane to come home. Andrea, how are you going? Welcome to ABC Radio Overnights.
2: Thank you so much, Francis. Tanamatsore, as it is here. It's good evening to you. It's been pretty crazy the last couple of days. I was at a conference, a radio and podcasting conference here in Jakarta, having a very nice time and due to fly home potentially on Friday, but I thought, you know what I'm going to do? I made the fatal mistake of saying I'm going to have a day for myself on Friday just to look around Jakarta because who knows when I'll get back again. And then we had a bit of a volcanic eruption, so Anak Krakatoa started to erupt and put some ash into the air which floated over Jakarta and all the airspace was closed and I've been here ever since.
1: Now, Krakatoa, that's a name that rings through history because I think it was the volcanic eruption of Krakatoa in the 19th century that caused mayhem right around the world, including in Europe. So it's got a mighty powerful bark, that thing.
2: In fact, you're right about the bark. I think that explosion effectively from the 19th century not only caused that really cold winter but also cracked the volcano apart and it sank into the ocean and everybody thought that was the end of it. But, you know, I've had time to do it, just a little bit of reading on the internet. And what happened was, I guess, the fissure underneath the ocean didn't close. It kept spewing out volcanic material which gradually over time built up. And it was sort of in about the mid-20s, 1920s, about 100 years ago, that the material actually came up above the water and we ended up with a little island, which is now Anak Krakatoa. So it's like the child of Krakatoa, if you like. And I reckon that child has grown up and has got some stuff to say.
1: Well, it does sound kind of like a Jerry Bruckheimer, you know, blockbuster movie, The Angry Volcano. What was it like when you were in Jakarta? Did you get a sense that something was going on? Did the skies change? Did it go dark or did you smell the sulfur? What was going on?
2: Well, I had deliberately not paid any attention to news on Friday. I thought to myself, you know, day off, do the right thing. But as I was getting around Jakarta, which is a pretty smoggy and busy city, if any of you have been here before, you'll remember this, right? I just thought to myself, gee, it feels like the world is burning. Everything smells really awful. The smog was worse than usual. And I thought, I wonder if it's the warm weather, warm winter in the south part of the globe, as we've all had, including in Australia. And then I got back and realised that it was actually ash that I was sucking in because suddenly, you know, all the flights changed. I know, right? You just think it's not only petrochemicals, it's also the ash. And yeah, it has been dark. If I look outside now at the airport, the skies are very, very grey and you start to see the difference in behaviour in local people too.
1: What sort of things have you noticed, Andrea?
2: Well, I don't speak Bahasa Indonesia, sadly, because it's actually quite a good language to learn and I would encourage anyone who's kind of interested to pick it up, get yourself an app and work it out. But you start to see people wearing more masks, in particular people who have to be out a lot. So rideshare drivers, people who work on the streets, street vendors and so on, all started to wear more masks. And then in the centre of town, you know, you get skyscraper buildings and they've got those really large electronic displays on them. Well, they started to display a symbol of a volcano that was erupting and then, right, these things are twice as tall as an apartment building, these signs. And then all these instructions in Bahasa Indonesian, which I couldn't read, but they're very simple and you can guess well enough things like wear a mask, stay indoors, use air conditioning and so on and so on. So all of those instructions started to come through.
1: And it's a cultural thing too. And I imagine Indonesians and people from Jakarta are kind of aware that this is a possibility and they've probably experienced some sort of volcanic activity, maybe not on this scale before. So they adjust, but to a visitor, it's like the world's ending.
2: Yeah, it did feel a little bit like that. Like I said, you know, before I realized, it did feel like everything was on fire. There was that smell, sort of a sense of burning, but not the same as a bushfire, which, you know, we're pretty used to in Australia. It's not completely different. So the air was quite heavy. And I found all of that interesting. And then you start to think about being on the Ring of Fire, not to catastrophize, but there's been earthquakes in other parts of Asia, you know, Japan the other month and so on. So when you're staying in your hotel, you start to read the instructions about how to exit, what to happen if the building shakes, the whole bit.
1: Andrea Ho is with us, a podcaster, broadcaster and traveller, currently in Jakarta in Indonesia trying to make her way home after Krakatoa fired up once again. And how difficult has it been, Andrea, to get a ticket out of there?
2: It was quite the scramble, I have to say. So for the first night, I thought, oh, well, it's just one night's delay. It'll be fine. Then the scale of the eruption became apparent and I got bumped again. And then all the flights disappeared. And then they gave me a notional flight for this coming Thursday. But then overnight, I got a little note from Qantas and they said, which is her. They said, all right, airspace is opened and you know what we like, right? We work in the media business, so we know how to pick up the phone and ring people. So I picked up the phone and rang someone, was on the phone for an hour. But, you know, sometimes the early bird does get the reward. And they said, we think we've got a seat for you, but you have to turn up to the airport, which is exactly what I've done now. And it looks like I got in line early enough. They've given me a boarding pass. I just have to clear customs now.
1: The magic ticket home. It does have hints of the COVID era, doesn't it? Which is not good for anyone when everyone was rushing back to Australia before the borders closed, you know, waiting to see if they could get a seat on a plane. And sometimes that plane never materialises. So pretty anxious times.
2: God, I was just thinking, I wonder how many of you listening have had to actually do that. I didn't have to do that, but I did have to get home from Adelaide. It was the weekend before Australia shut down. And it was really strange to watch the world shutting down. So it is a little bit of that feeling. I have to say, I did get a bit sort of twitchy about it, which is why I was first on the phone and in a real hurry to get that ticket in my hot little hand, you know.
1: Andrew, just on Jakarta itself before we let you go. I mean, Jakarta is a city that is got a use-by date. The Indonesians are they not building an entirely new capital nearby because Jakarta is geologically not sustainable? It's going to sink?
2: Yeah, 100%. So it's, yeah, the new capital that they are looking, or that they are building, in the process of building at the moment, some way away. And I know that we talked about it on Nightlife a few months ago, but I believe that building on it has paused at the moment due to political issues like debt and expenditure, for example, the common issues that we have all around the world. So I'm not sure how fast it's going and whether it's going to make the deadline or not. But I did go down to the waterfront where there are a lot of sort of recent European routes, and certainly with the trading outpost for Jakarta as it was then. And there's a marker there that shows exactly how far the city has sunk. And since its beginning, it has sunk more than 4 metres. Now, if I think to myself that I know people who are 2 metres tall, like my bloke's 2 metres tall, that's two of him standing. That's how far the city sunk. And you just think to yourself, it still sinks. Effectively, this area, I believe, was a marsh, and it's really been speeded up by the building of all those great big skyscrapers and so on. So it isn't sustainable to live here. That said, I'm not sure how you move a population of a city which is larger than the population of Australia to another city. I'm not sure they're all going to move. It might be like Canberra. It might take 100 years before people catch on.
1: It's insane to think they're going to try. And what happens to all of the infrastructure and skyscrapers that are currently what we know as Jakarta? Does it just become this glass and steel ghost city? Like it's hard to envisage.
2: Oh, God, that's weird to think about, isn't it? I really do wonder. I feel like for that. Maybe I will come back when the volcano stops erupting.
1: Indeed. Andrew, I'm going to let you go, but I want a bit of advice for you as you get on the plane. Some movies not to watch if they're on your flight back. Don't watch Dante's Peak, Pierce Brosnan and Linda Hamilton, when a scientist warns a small town about a quiet mountain that wakes up and threatens everybody. Or Volcano from starring Tommy Lee Jones. Or Pompeii from 2014. Or Super Volcano. All of those films, do not watch them on your way home.
2: I shall look away. I shall avert my eyes, Francis, absolutely.
1: Maybe Joe and the Volcano with Brendan Fraser. At least that was funny.
2: At least it was funny, but I don't know that I've got that laugh in me until I land back in Australia.
1: Safe travels, Andrea. We really appreciate you being on the show.
2: Thanks, Francis. Talk to you soon.
1: Andrea Ho, podcaster, broadcaster, and adventurous traveller, trying to get out from underneath the clouds of Krakatoa's volcanic eruption, home from Jakarta to Australia. It's ABC Radio Overnights.

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0: ABC Radio Overnights, Francis Leach with you. Always keen to hear some new music, and I know the person to make a call to at this time of the morning to find out what to listen to. It is our friend Jeff Jenkins, who joins us again. G'day, Jeffrey.
7: Good morning, Francis.
0: Now, you really got me up and going this morning because you have something new from two great people that have made lots of records over the journey, sometimes together, but always interesting. I'm talking about our friend who sings up front of the Cruel Sea and the Beasts of Bourbon, or the Beasts as they're called these days, amongst others, Tex Perkins and Matt Walker.
7: Yeah, what a career Tex Perkins has had, and I know you've seen him many times over the years, and mentioning the Beast of Bourbon, that's when we first got to know him. A genuine rock band and a bit of an Aussie supergroup with Kim Salmon and Spencer P. Jones and the original Hoodoo Gurus drummer James Baker. Then, of course, Tex joined the Cruel Sea. They were an instrumental band before Tex came along, and they became absolutely huge in the 90s with The Honeymoon Is Over and many other great songs. That was a really interesting time, I think, for Tex, because he realised that he wasn't built for superstardom. And as you remember, the 90s was a really interesting time when a lot of alternative artists crossed over to the mainstream, which Tex certainly did. But I think it freaked him out a little bit. And I think he's now very comfortable with his place in the world, knowing he can play for 200 or 300 people pretty much any night of the week, anywhere in Australia. And that's a great place to be.
0: Yeah, it sure is. And I've seen Tex do those sorts of shows, and he never phones it in. Every show is a show with an audience that deserves everything he's got, which is what makes him so good.
7: Yeah, he's such a great performer, just charismatic, funny, just real presence on stage. And he obviously just loves making music, as well as The Beasts and The Cruel Sea. He's released albums with Tex, Don and Charlie, of course, with Don Walker from Cold Chisel and Charlie Owen, great Australian guitarist. He has Tex Perkins and the Fat Rubber Band, which is a funny name for a band. And he also does his Johnny Cash show, the Man in Black show, which people absolutely love as well. Now, I caught up with Tex a little while ago, and he says when he bumps into people on the street, they'll say a couple of things to him. One is, you're Tex Perkins, aren't you? You're still playing music. And the other one, is that your real name? Now, his real name is Gregory. That's what he grew up in Brisbane as Gregory, but everyone, of course, knows him as Tex. And, of course, he is still making music. The new album, as you mentioned, is by Tex Perkins and Matt Walker. And people might not know Matt, but he is a wonderful musician, played with Broderick Smith for many years and many other artists as well. He's now a member of the Cruel Sea. He replaced James Cruikshank, who sadly died of cancer a few years back. So, Tex and Matt have been working together a long time. This is the first album they've made, just the two of them. It is called Before the Show, which I think is a really great title for the record because it's kind of like Tex and Matt are warming up backstage, just an acoustic guitar, having a bit of a sing-along, getting ready for the gig and singing some great songs. And something I really love about Tex Perkins' work, he says, writing songs can be like writing jokes. I love a good punchline or one-liner. And that's always present in Tex's work. And that wry sense of humour is certainly present in this song. So here is Tex Perkins and Matt Walker. It always can get worse.

0: Days can get worse.
1: Tex Perkins and Matt Walker with a truism, it always can get worse. New music brought to us by Jeff Jenkins, who's with us here on ABC Radio Overnights. And Jeff, another Australian artist, but a different generation that we're going to hear now.
2: Yeah, Tex Perkins is still going strong at the age of 61, Francis, but Jem Casadaley is just getting started at the age of 25. But she's been in music her entire life because her dad, of course, is the Australian country star, Troy Casadaley. So obviously not easy being the child of a famous person. And Jem thought about releasing her music just as Jem, J-E-M, but she is using her full name for her career. And her music is very different to her father's. And essentially, Jem Casadaley is making pop music, and she's really good at it. I've followed her career over the last few years. Every song's been a winner. And I just think her work sits really comfortably alongside all the big American stars like Taylor Swift and Gracie Abrams and Olivia Rodrigo. And, you know, Jem Casadaley really is that good. She released her first single 5 years ago, so it's taken a little while for her to release her first album. And the album is called Tattoos Used to Come Off in the Pool.
1: Great title.
2: Great title, and it's a reflection about becoming an adult. And Jem said she came up with the title when she jumped in the pool and realised that her tattoo was real. It wasn't going to wash off, unlike those temporary tattoos that we had when we were kids.
1: Well, great title. Does the music give you a sense of her maturing outlook on life?
2: Yeah, it really does. The track I want to play for us this morning, Francis, Jem wrote on her first songwriting trip to Nashville. And she was thinking about all those cliches that a lot of us have used when we're breaking up with someone. You know, it's not you, it's me. I just need some space. I need to learn to love myself before I can love someone else. All of those terrible sort of cliches. And Jem concluded that probably honesty is the best policy. So she wrote this great song. Here's Jem Casadaley. The song is called Cliches.

0: Jem Casadaly from her new album. That's Cliches. Thanks to Jeff Jenkins for that new music. It's time for the latest from the ABC Newsroom.
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0: ABC News with David Rollins. Palestinian officials have praised the United Kingdom's move to ban trade with Israeli settlements in the occupied West Bank. British Foreign Secretary Ed Miliband says the sanctions will last 6 to 9 months, with Canada and France signalling similar bans. Israel's government has reacted furiously, saying Mr. Miliband's claims of terrorism and ethnic cleansing being carried out by settlers are outrageous lies. Omar Awadallah, an assistant minister at the Palestinian Foreign Ministry, says the move is a major step.
1: And it is grounded and consistent with international law, as he spoke in the UK Parliament. It's clear that UK is moving the agenda toward ending the illegality that Israel is pursuing in the occupied Palestinian territory.
0: Saudi Arabia has accused Yemen's Houthi rebels of launching attacks on civilian and economic sites in the kingdom. Middle East correspondent Matthew Doran reports.
2: This looks like a very significant series of attacks by the Houthis against some of those energy infrastructure, those facilities that the Saudi Arabian economy relies on so heavily at the moment. We are seeing figures coming out of the region suggesting that more than 70 people have been caught up in these strikes as the Houthis attacked some of those oil facilities. This is really an escalation of the war between the Houthis and the Saudis, which has been ongoing for many years. But a couple of months ago, a very fragile ceasefire effectively broke there, and the Houthis said that they would start to target things such as Saudi energy infrastructure, Saudi ships.
0: The Kremlin says President Donald Trump has spoken with Russian leader Vladimir Putin in a phone call in which the US leader said he wants a swift end to the war in Ukraine. The Kremlin says both leaders rated a weekend visit to Moscow and Kyiv by Trump's envoys with a plus sign, and that Putin outlined the ways he thinks the US can help end the conflict. The Kremlin also insists that Putin had given Trump his assessment of what the situation on the battlefield was and had made it clear that Russia has no hostile plans towards Europe. Questions remain over how Australia's proposed digital duty of care laws would work in practice as the government moves to make social media companies responsible for preventing harmful content. Claire Armstrong has the story.
3: On the practicality issue, this is the really big unanswered question. Australia's sort of emerging as a leader of these novel laws where we attempt to rein in the powers and reach of social media companies. When it comes to policing this harmful content, essentially what is going to happen is rather than people having to report when they see this material and then the eSafety Commission takes steps to take it down, these platforms are going to be required to have taken steps beforehand to prevent its spread. If it turns out that the eSafety Commission doesn't believe that they've done that, they can go down the path of fines.
0: The Western Australian government has announced it will draft new laws on compensation payouts for victims of historic abuse. Lauren Smith has more.
4: In June, the Christian Brothers applied to have all child abuse litigation against it stopped as it was running out of money and facing imminent insolvency. But a Four Corners investigation revealed the religious order has adopted strategies to avoid paying victims. The state government says it will draft reforms to help people gain better access to compensation claims. The chair of Survivors of Child Abuse, Terry Martino, has welcomed the announcement.
5: Survivors need certainty around this stuff.
4: Attorney General Tony Booty says the new regulations will ensure there's relevant successor to the Christian Brothers, which could be held liable and pay compensation if the religious order folds.
0: Police say valuable Renoir paintings have been stolen from a small museum on the French Riviera. Surveillance camera footage identified thieves entering the Renoir Museum and stealing four paintings worth millions of euros, according to the town's mayor. The thieves dropped one of the paintings as they fled. An official with the Regional Police Administration confirmed the theft and that the hunt for suspects is underway. And in sport, North Queensland Cowboys captain or co-captain Reuben Cotter is free to play in this Saturday's elimination final against Cronulla after having his careless high tackle charge downgraded at the NRL judiciary. The 27-year-old was found guilty of a high tackle charge arising out of last weekend's match against Canberra in Townsville, but successfully fought the Grade 2 charge to be downgraded to a Grade 1. Cotter will instead receive a fine. ABC News.
6: Western Australia's weather, showers with areas of rain and the chance of thunderstorms over the interior and southeast Kimberley. Heavy falls possible over the central and southern interior. Showers over the Goldfields, Eucla and eastern parts of the Gascoyne and southwest land division. Chance of an afternoon shower near the north Kimberley coast. In Perth, down to 8 degrees overnight before a mostly sunny Wednesday with a forecast top of 23. Thursday becoming cloudy, 23 again. Friday mostly sunny, 26.
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10: And good morning to you. It's 6 minutes past four on the East Coast, 24 to four in South Australia and the Northern Territory, and six past two in WA. Plenty to come this hour. A little later on, we'll have a look at the state of the nation and take you around the country with some stories that have been bubbling away. And also, right now, I want to talk to you about men's sheds. Do you attend? I mean, where is your men's shed? Who do you meet there? What sort of things are you doing there? Are you making stuff? And how important has it been to you, you know, as somebody who's looking for someone to hang out with and chat to people and build some connection and community? I'd love to hear about your men's shed and what it means for you and your community. You can call us on 1300 800 222, 1300 800 222, or text on 0437 774 774. We will catch up with Luke Clifton, who's the chair of the Australian Men's Shed Association. It's Men's Shed Week this week. So, yeah, let's talk men's sheds. Let's get in the shed. Aussie Crawl first.

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1: And it's Men's Shed Week, and we'd love to hear from you. 1300 800 222. If you're a member of a men's shed, what has it meant for you? Are you a shed member? Are you a sporting team, book club? Do you volunteer? How is it helping build your community? Because it is Men's Shed Week, and we have Luke Clifton with Australian Men's Shed Association Chair. Good morning, Luke. How are you?
2: Good morning, Francis. Thanks for talking to me.
1: Hey, it's really, really great to have you on our show. Such an important thing for so many people. But give us the origin of the idea of the men's shed. I mean, the idea traditionally was that men like to hang out in their sheds. But when did this become a conscious community effort to sort of make it a place that people could gather?
2: Yeah, it's a great story. Look, it first created, and it's an all-Australian story as well, which is a wonderful creation, started in 1993, and believe it or not, by a woman. Her name was Maxine Chaseling.
1: I believe it was Goolwa. A woman. It always takes a woman to get stuff done, so it had to be a woman to get a men's shed started.
2: Down in Goolwa in South Australia, and she noticed her husband at the time, who had retired, sitting around the house, probably not doing as much as what he probably could have done, and he and his mates were feeling a bit out of sorts. So she went and hired them a community shed, and that's where they began to hang out. And that was the very first one in 1993. Roll forward to today, there is now 1,379 men's sheds across the country.
1: Wow.
2: That's more men's sheds than there are McDonald's restaurants.
1: And that's a good thing. In every single possible way, that's a good thing. And how do they actually get started individually? Is it organic, or is there a template people follow to set up a men's shed?
2: Yeah, very much so. And that's where the Australian Men's Shed Association really started as an organisation back in 2007. Because a lot of men, when they want to get together and create a shed like this, there's a lot of organisation that needs to go into that. Where is it going to be? What locations are you going to need? What insurances do you need to put into place? How do you actually structure it? And that's where the organisation started. And there's a lot of templates, a lot of support, a lot of staff that are now on hand to be able to help men do exactly that.
1: And I'm wondering about, you know, how you find people to start these up, or are people coming to you looking to start them up?
2: Oh, no, they come to us. So yeah, we man a call centre, and we field well over 20 phone calls of inquiries a day to create a men's shed. We've got staff that are manning the phones to take those inquiries on a daily basis.
1: Which shows just how much need there is out there, or how much demand there is for a space like this.
2: Oh, doesn't it? And it's all about addressing that social isolation that does come invariably when men retire. And a lot of men haven't really thought that through when it comes to that point of finishing their careers. They've sort of come to the conclusion that they want to retire from work, but they haven't quite worked through what they're retiring into. And obviously the men's shed movement is an answer to solving that problem, where I think you don't need to be old and retired to have this challenge in life. What's my purpose? You know, why do I get out of bed every day? And I think men's sheds fills that void of somewhere to go, something to do, and most importantly, someone to talk to. And it's that third item that really does save lives. It intervenes into those people feeling lonely, feeling socially isolated, and gives them back a community with a real purpose and something to contribute to.
1: Luke Clifton's with us here on ABC Radio Overnights. Luke is the chair of the Australian Men's Shed Association. We'd love to hear from you. You could send a text message through 0437 774 774 or call 1300 800 222 and have a conversation with us. 1300 800 222. Give us a call. Are you a shed member? What has it meant to you to become a shed member? What sort of things do you do at your men's shed? Who have you met there? What does it mean for your community? Yeah, just give us a sense of why you love your men's shed and where it is, and what sort of opportunities it presents. 1300 800 222. Send it your messages through on 0437 774 774 as well, if you want to send a text message. Luke, in terms of that need, why do you think that need has grown so spectacularly? Or what were men doing before men's shed to try and cope with the challenges of retirement? Or was it a fact we weren't? We just weren't coping.
2: We weren't really coping. And I mean, let's face it, we men in particular are pretty pretty ordinary when it comes to telling each other that we're suffering from any type of loneliness or any type of mental concerns that you might have. We tend to keep those things very much to ourselves. And men talk best when they're doing it shoulder to shoulder, when they're doing something, not necessarily face to face. And what Mensheds does is it brings people together working on a common task. It might be fixing a piece of furniture, working on a piece of metalwork. It might be doing something for the community. And that's when we tend to open up and start sharing with each other our concerns. And some of the things that might be keeping us awake at night, it solves that sense of missing community that work in the past has probably provided you. And when that when that's missing, somehow we need to be able to provide that flat platform to for people to be able to rebuild those connections.
1: And do each individual men's shed decide what sort of tasks or what sort of opportunities they're going to offer up? Or is there a template of things that you suggest, you know, that, that have worked in the past that, that you incorporate into any men's shed?
2: Oh, that's a fantastic question. I've visited, of course, many men's sheds over my time in the role. Every men's shed is different because they're a creation of the skill sets and the passions and the purpose of the men that that turn up there. So you might have a small shed of 30 people and they might be all car mechanics, and what they might like to do is buy a clapped out car at the beginning of the year and then transform it into something at the end of the year and renovate and restore it. Other sheds are deeply passionate about IT. Other sheds are deeply passionate about restoring furniture. They're all very different. And what you'll find with the Australian Men's Shed Association website is all sorts of different ideas that your particular shed can get into, whether it's electrical or textiles. There's men's sheds that have their own bands. Some make their own toys for community centres and bikes. There's even high-end technology like 3D printing that you can get involved in. So that's one of the things that came out of the survey that we most recently did across our men's shed members, is to get their feedback. And one of the things they valued the most was their ability not only to continue to contribute their own skills inside of a men's shed and show other people what they could do, but they could also learn new skills. And I think that's a critically important thing to do, especially when you retire, to continue to develop your own skills.
1: 1-300-800-222. If you are somebody who visits a men's shed, why? What's it done for you in terms of how's it improved your life and the people you've met there as well? And what have you made? Luke Clifton's with us, the chair of the Australian Men's Shed Association. You can text us to 0437 774 774 from wherever you are around Australia. This is interesting for me in that sense, Luke, that, you know, there's, you could easily fall into a series of cliches about what men would want from a men's shed and sort of have a traditional view of masculinity. So that's picking up tools, making stuff, tinkering in with cars, but not every man wants that. And so that's a particular framing of masculinity that might be a bit old-fashioned or a bit hyper-masculine. So how do you frame a men's shed experience for blokes who are not interested in that stuff?
2: Gee, that's a really good question. Let me share something with you. A lot of men join a men's shed when they lose their partner. And one of the, I mean, of course, a lot of men's sheds really specialize in woodwork in particular. But the second most popular class that we run in a men's shed today is cooking. Because when a lot of men lose their partner, some men haven't cooked a meal for themselves in their lives. And so we put on cooking classes for them. Many men's sheds have quite sophisticated kitchens in them now. And it ends up being one of the most popular sessions that we run in a given men's shed week, where people come together and, you know, show each other how to cook a spag bol. So no, you don't need to be necessarily just handy with woodwork or metalwork, even though that's primarily some of the things that men like to do. It could be something more like music or art, or even cooking that really entertains you and gets you out of bed and, you know, you want to go down and hang out with your mates in the shed for the day.
1: Because the idea of masculinity, you know, rightfully is being challenged in the way that men are presenting themselves in the world. And young men, there's a real crisis of masculinity with young men and so-called the manosphere, where a sort of hyper-masculinity about being aggressive and assertive and dominant is being sort of sold to young men as a way of being a proper man. At the other end of the cycle in men's sheds, you're obviously trying to do this differently.
2: Well, there's two parts of that which I think is really interesting. The first part is the average age of a MenChed member has been declining over the last 10 years. The average age was in the early 60s. We're now down to about 61. And every year it gets a little bit lower. And so what we're seeing is more men getting involved in their MenChed much younger and at times even before they've retired, which is a really good sign, really healthy sign. The second thing that we've seen is a number of programs that we've taken up inside of some of our MenCheds where we've gotten local youths in that might be struggling with school, and maybe their academic performance isn't quite where they want to be. Matter of fact, they might be thinking about what are they going to do for their career. So we bring them into the sheds where older men then begin to teach their skills to the younger generation. And many cases, many of those men, young boys, get quite excited about the prospects of what those particular skills might mean for them and their careers. And there's really good examples of some of those men then taking up apprenticeships as a result. And I think there is something there that we can learn from our Indigenous cultures, where elders lean in and take responsibility for some of the younger generation, show them their skills, share those, share that knowledge, and then inspire them to go on and create new things in their own lives. And that's some of the things that we're beginning to emerge inside of the MenChed movement today.
1: Luke Clifton's with us. He's the chair of the Australian Men's Shed Association. It is Men's Shed Week. And Dave is out there on the road in New South Wales this morning. He's given us a call. You can too. 1300 800 222 or text 0437 774 774. Good morning, Dave. Where are you this morning?
3: Yeah, I'm driving him out at Warriola.
1: And good to hear that you're out there being safe and well. And you're in the Men's Shed?
3: Yeah, I'm a member of our local men's shed out at Baraba. But it's not only the fact that I'm a member. My young fella, he's got bipolar, and the guys at the men's shed have taken him under their wing. He's 28, the young fella, and they've helped him get his own business going and everything. They've been really, really good with him.
1: Oh, that's fantastic. So this is exactly what Luke was talking about the older generation nurturing a new generation and helping him get on his feet.
3: Exactly, and I don't think he would have come along as much as he has without the guys from the men's shed.
1: And they must take great pride in that too, the blokes.
3: Oh, yeah, definitely, definitely. And now he's running, he's got only a little, tiny little business, but he's running his own business. And everyone in the town supports him, and it's really, really good.
1: There you go. And how many men are in part of the shed there where you are, Dave? You got a big crew?
3: No, not really. I'm only in a small town of about 1,100 people.
1: Yep.
3: I think we've got about 25, 30 members.
1: Oh, it's still big enough. Good on you, mate, and that's great to hear that your boy's doing okay. What's his name?

0: about a men's shed is that we do things shoulder to shoulder. We do them together. And the benefit for that, for not only the men in the shed, but the wider community is profound.
1: Yeah, because it's interesting, not only Luke, then, just on that point, yeah, the whole DIY thing is about the individual capacity to look after yourself. So it's being solitary. And that's sort of, you know, exactly the wrong thing to be doing at this stage of life, isn't it? Solid, yeah, I can fix it myself, do it myself. I don't need any help, which is sort of a masculine trait, which is supposed to exhibit strength and stoicism. But, you know, it's not all rainbows if you're going to behave that way.
0: No, exactly right. And it is about creating a community where we lift people up and we lean in and give people a hand. And there was a great story there from David. And sometimes, though, just to maybe shine another light on what goes on in a men's shed, we do have a lot of men that turn up to a shed every day when they're open during the week. And some of them don't do anything active inside of the shed. They just want to go down there and have a cup of tea and have a chat to their mates that they've gotten to know. And that's perfectly fine as well. It's not just about doing things. It's about forming those friendships and connections. And that's what we've seen come out of the survey, which is just such an enormous uplift in their quality of life as a result of being part of a small, meaningful community like that.
1: Here's a lovely note from Mike who's texted through. He says, the men's shed is good. As someone in my late 40s with a disability that stops me from working, I found it great. I did find it a little hard that all the men attended were retired. It was only a midweek during the day. I've got male friends who are having struggles and losing connection with family and friends. And the men's shed is such a great facility that's been supported by lots of taxpayer money. I love it to be more accessible by providing weekend and evening openings. Is that a possibility, Luke?
0: Yes, it is. And matter of fact, we're starting to trial keeping, because what's happening now, we're seeing more men still in their working lives wanting to be part of a shed, wanting to join. That means that we're having to open some of the sheds at different times during the day and the week to allow for that. So we're now seeing more opening times coming through on a weekend, and then also after normal work hours between 9 to 5, we're seeing many of the sheds considering now opening after 5 o'clock at night to facilitate exactly what you just said. Also, we work very closely with the federal government to ensure that we are seeking the right grants to allow access for all sorts of different people with different disabilities. So it is an open access place for not only men too. I should probably point out, while we call them men's shed, and that's primarily the need, we also, 3% of our members are women. And so we welcome all genders, but primarily we build the shed to provide real purpose for men.
1: Gary's given us a call. We're speaking with Luke Clifton, Chair of the Australian Men's Shed Association. It's Men's Shed Week. G'day, Gary. How are you?
2: Yeah, how are you?
1: Yeah, well, are you in a men's shed?
2: I'm not involved with anything like that, but I have often thought about being involved, and I mean, I'm my first time really listener of this radio station, but just saying that I've got motorcycles sitting in the shed that need to be rebuilt, which I've got a motorcycle I'll donate. Basically, that if it, you know, people can rebuild it, and you know what I mean?
1: Oh, that's a great idea, Gary. How good of you to do that. We might get you hold the line there and get your details so that we can get Luke and his team to connect you up with a local men's shed where you are in South Australia. Where are you, in South Oz?
2: South Australia, yeah. Woodcroft.
1: Okay.
2: But also, I mean, I've got so many such a background of IT. I do 3D printing. I've got an industrial sewing machine sitting in the shed, stored away.
1: You got a men's shed at home.
2: Yeah. Hell yeah.
1: Well, look, we'll put you on hold, and we'll get your details, Gary, and I'll pass them on to Luke and his team so that they can follow up with you, because that's important to be able to, you know, make sure that your stuff, if you've got that motorbike and other stuff, you would connect you to the men's shed. That'd be great. Luke Clifton, I mean, men's shed versus a community shed. I mean, is it important to have a men's space like this?
0: I think so. And that's not to exclude anyone else from that particular environment, but I think so.

0: There are certain conversations that we tend to have, and I think we just need to be grown up enough to acknowledge it, that sometimes we open up and we talk about different things with just men, and that might be different when you've got either different generations or different genders in the room. So providing men that space so they can have a bit of a chat about the things that are concerning them, and it might not necessarily be a health concern, although sometimes it is. Sometimes we've seen plenty of men sort of point out this spot on their arm that they're a bit concerned about, and they ask Bill next to them, should they go and get that checked? I mean, it's really simple stuff like that, that sometimes that you don't get inspired to go and do if you're living by yourself and you're isolated. So I think it is important to have spaces just for men, but we also support community sheds, and those particular sheds that want to have a mixed gender makeup for their particular facilities.
1: It's been great to talk to you, Luke. If people want to find out more and either maybe talk about building their own men's shed or getting involved or joining, where should they go?
0: Look, to our website is definitely the first place to go to. So the Australian Men's Shed Association .net. Just hop on there. All of the information, all of the templates, all of the contact details, and all the assistance that you might need to either join a men's shed or create your own, or even make a donation, like Gary just said. Please just jump online, and we've got a team of people there to support you. Thank you so much for your time today, Francis.
1: Thank you, Luke. Luke Clifton there, Chair of the Australian Men's Shed Association, with us here on ABC Radio Overnights. And it is Men's Shed Week. If you're in the shed this week, have fun in there doing what you do. Hope you're having a good Wednesday morning. Here's the wonderful Russell Morris on ABC Radio Overnights.

0: his pop classic Sweet Sweet Love here on ABC Radio Overnight. And keep your messages coming through. And you can call as well, 1300 800 222, or text 0437 774 774. Talking about men's sheds, it was great to talk to Luke about the organisation that's put this together. Started in 1993, now literally hundreds and hundreds of them across the country. And I'd love to hear from you if you've had experiences of them, if you've been, or if you're still going to your men's shed, and what it's meant for you. And, you know, if it came to you at a particular point in your life where things were tough, or you were just retired and you were sort of at a bit of a loose end, give us a call. Let us know what it's been like for you. 1300 800 222, or 0437 774 774, on your text message if you've got want to send one through. This is from Phil in Whyalla in South Australia. The Med Shed at Loxton, the second-hand shop, is awesome. The guys are always smiling. It's obviously doing their mental health a world of good. That one's from Phil. Good to see men's sheds, and there's one in Kingston in Tassie. It's doing birdhouses for the environment. And there's a women's shed in Huonville helping women learn trades as well. That's from Chrissy. And there was a couple of questions Pamela was asking. Are there women's sheds? Yes, there are. And this also from Glenda in Launceston in Tassie. I'm in awe of what men's sheds do. But there are also she sheds that you can join as well. To sort of try and find those and make sure you can get along to one of those if that's your thing. I just caught the end of your segment about the men's shed. I am part of a men's shed based in Stratford in East Gippsland, and I've loved every minute of it, as the men there have taught me a lot of stuff. So that's an interesting one that's come through from Central Victoria as well. So keep them coming through. 0437 774 774. Very soon, we will be giving you the state of the nation. We'll have a look at some of the stories that have been happening across the country and share those with you. And don't forget, Kate Mead will join us after the next news to have a look ahead to what will be happening today.
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0: Francis Leach with you on this Wednesday morning. Hope you're well. Now, there's a new study from the Australian Sports Brain Bank that reveals the degenerative brain disease, CTE, and its prevalence amongst former rugby league players. And it's prompting new calls for limits on contact between players during training and special limits for children playing the game. The AFL this week has just announced its own revision of the rules regarding contact in training, severely restricting the amount of contact that can happen during the AFL pre-season and season proper. So concern on this issue has really heightened. Jessica Halloran has more.
2: New research on the degenerative brain disease, CTE, has revealed its prevalence in former rugby league players. The Australian Sports Brain Bank can now confirm that 31 players, both professional and amateur, had the condition when they died. That result came from studying the 51 brains that had been donated so far. The wife of one late rugby league footballer is calling for more players to agree to donate their brains to research. Amanda Green has been involved in rugby league for most of her life. Her husband Paul was a celebrated player, and he also led the North Queensland Cowboys to their first ever premiership win in 2015. He's got the premiership. But towards

0: Sia Nepal's life, Amanda noticed some behaviour change.
1: Symptoms such as anxiety, had become quite impatient, quite impulsive in his decision making.
0: Paul died by suicide in August 2022. He was just 49. Just months after his death, Paul was diagnosed with CTE, a disease caused by repetitive hits to the head. Amanda says researchers told her Paul was one of the worst cases seen in Australia.
1: You know, I look back and think, if I'd known back then what I now know, could things be different? Could I have supported Paul more? Could I have been there for him?
0: Paul's CTE results form a part of a landmark paper by the Australian Sports Brain Bank. The study by Alan Pearce and his colleagues revealed of the 51 rugby league players' brains donated to the Brain Bank, 31 were found to have CTE. Those results included footballers in their 20s, 30s and 40s.
2: Well, what the data tells us is that rugby league needs to be reducing the amount of exposure for risk of CTE. So this means that we need to think about contact training limits.
0: The youngest found to have CTE was Manly Sea Eagles squad member Keith Titmus, who was just 20 years old.
2: Well, what we do see is that CTE is not a disease for old people or of old people. We see this disease in young athletes as well, and Keith Titmus is a very good example of a rugby league player who passed away at 20 years of age and was diagnosed with CTE post-mortem. And so this shows us that CTE, the pathology of CTE is developing in children due to this exposure to contact, repetitive contact over their junior years. So this is one of the reasons why we are calling for modifying of these sports to non-contact versions.
0: While the NRL recently introduced contact training limits, Alan Pearce also wants changes at the junior levels of the game.
2: We need to have touch rugby league for children up to the age of 14 years of age because that reduces the exposure risk that we're seeing here.
0: Amanda Green is appealing for more players at all levels of the game to donate their brains to the Australian Sports Brain Bank. Her ultimate hope is that one day there will be a diagnosis for CTE in life.
3: Jessica Halloran with that report on CTE, its prevalence in rugby league players, and also the issues around contact sport as well. 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ABC Radio Overnight, in a moment, the state of the nation. First is Cyndi Lauper. Good morning.

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0: Where it's a quarter to three on the East Coast, it's a quarter past four in South Australia and the Northern Territory. It's a quarter to four, I should say quarter to five on the East Coast, not quarter to three. Quarter past four in South Australia and the Northern Territory, and a quarter to three in the West. Time for the State of the Nation, where we look at some of the stories that have been on the radar over the last little while. Kate Mead to come into the studio from ABC reporter next hour to have a look at what's coming up today. But One Nation is selling a superannuation policy, and some economists think it's a bad idea, but would see workers able to get access to more of their retirement savings sooner. Now, it's being pitched as a solution or part of a solution to the cost of living crisis. And while it appeals to some voters, there are warnings about what it would mean for people's savings in retirement and what it could do to inflation and the effects on the federal budget as well. Bridget Fitzgerald has more.
4: The idea of dipping into retirement savings to pay for things you need now isn't new. The Coalition has floated it as an idea to help Australians buy houses. And during the COVID pandemic, when the economy started to slow, the government let people access their super early if they needed the cash. One Nation is the latest party to put forward its pitch with a policy that would allow people to take money out of their super to pay for rent or mortgage. The minor party says it would work like this. Employers would continue to pay the 12% compulsory super contribution, but then have superannuation companies repay 3% of that back to the worker for up to 3 years. One Nation leader Pauline Hanson says it's about giving people access to their own money.
5: So we're not taking anything away. We're allowing those struggling Australians to be able to access their super and use now for a period of up to 3 years. It is by their choice.
4: One Nation's modelling shows that a full-time worker on a median wage of a little over $90,000 a year would get about $2,300 a year back after tax, which would mean about $44 extra a week. But what do experts make of it? Nikki Hutley is an independent economist. She doesn't think it's a good idea for a number of reasons.
6: And we kind of went through this debate through COVID when people had access to their super. We saw that that money was not wisely used. It in fact just fueled spending and inflation. It wasn't used to support housing or credible investments. It's supposed to be a retirement savings, and the less retirement savings we all have, the more pressure that puts on government spending at a time when we're, you know, worried about where government debt is heading.
4: The proposals failed to resonate with these voters in Cairns.
7: I'd probably leave it in super for retirement.
8: But I mean, what can you buy for $44 these days?
7: It

0: That does seem a bit silly to me. Like, the point of super is to have something banking up for when you can't work anymore. So why take away from it if you're still working?
1: But with the cost of living consistently a top issue among voters, analysts say the idea is likely to generate some interest. Paul Williams is a political commentator and associate professor at Griffith University.
2: Look, I think it would find a ready audience in this climate, particularly the way that it's been framed. This is your money, it's not the government's money, it's not the superannuation fund's money, it's your money, which is very much striking a chord with the One Nation voter.
1: Australians can already access their super early in certain circumstances, like hardship grounds, including if you're at risk of losing your home, or on compassionate grounds to pay for medical or dental costs that are otherwise unaffordable, though there are strict eligibility requirements.
3: 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It's ABC Overnight's Francis Leach with you, and it's a State of the Nation. We're having a look around at some of the stories that have been bubbling away. America's football circus has landed like a giant spaceship in Melbourne ahead of the first ever in-season NFL game in Australia at the MCG. Now, the ABC's Melbourne Drive program, Charlie Pickering, spoke with Grant Cohen. He's a Sports Illustrated journalist, and he's been making a splash with his social media videos about the things he's been discovering whilst he's been down under.
4: Everyone told me that the coffee out here is way better than anywhere else. So the boldness is startling, but what's nice about it is that cream kind of like mellows it out. But like, you know how espresso can be like really good, but then it kind of like hits you in the on the way going down, it's like that's really a little, it kind of gives you like a bitter beer face. This one doesn't. It's got that nice natural nuttiness.
5: Well, there's no better way to win over Melbourne than telling us we've got good coffee. The early MVP of NFL week is Grant Cohen, and he joins me now.
6: How you doing? Thanks for having me on.
5: When you found out that you would be following the 49ers to Melbourne, did you have any idea what to expect?
6: No, absolutely not. I thought I would be reporting on football for Australians who were found it like a novelty. But what I'm really doing is reporting on Australia for Americans who find it a novelty, and for Australians who are intrigued by an American who has never seen their country before.
5: So what has stood out about Melbourne in your time here?
6: Well, my first impression was that it felt like California. Like I went 16 hours to basically feel like I'm at home. I mean, same bay, same ocean, same wine, but everything's a little different. I can't get over the ketchup. You guys don't have ketchup here, but like I ate shark yesterday. I've never had shark in my life. I mean, I feel like every day I'm discovering something new.
5: So you went to the footy on, I think it was Friday night. Do you think any of the AFL players could get a game in the NFL?
6: Oh, absolutely. I mean, we had an AFL player on the Niners a few years ago in Mitch Wishnowsky. He was their punter for like 6 or 7 years. And it was cool to see that. I didn't understand how skilled those AFL players are. I mean, they can punt with their right leg, their left leg. They're in incredible cardiovascular shape. They're strong. They're tough. I love the sport.
5: It's funny because I follow the NFL, and it's weird to us that there's only two guys that will actually kick the ball in a game called football, because every kid here in Melbourne grows up just kicking all the time.
6: Yeah, and it seems like they're kind of legislating the kicking out of the NFL. Like, the kickoff is shorter than ever, and teams go for it on fourth down more than ever, so there's less punting. So it's interesting, like, an AFL player will come to the NFL to make money and set himself up for retirement, but he must die inside a little bit, because it looks like playing AFL is a lot more fun than punting in the NFL.
5: You are a beat reporter for the 49ers, which is a term kind of unfamiliar here in Australia. So explain to us your job as a journalist. Am I right? It's just to report on one team, the 49ers.
6: That's right. I'm on their beat, which means I cover them every day of the year. And they only play 17 regular season games a year, but I talk about them in February, in May, no matter what. And so I came out here to continue doing my job and cover them the way I always do. And I had an idea, like, why don't I cover Australia the way I would cover the Niners? Why don't I cover the AFL the way I would cover the Niners? And that's been a lot of fun, because doing the same beat for 15 years can get a little monotonous, and this trip has really freshened things up for me.
3: There he is, Grant Cohen, who covers the San Francisco 49ers. That's his job, talking to Charlie Pickering on ABC Melbourne's Drive program yesterday about his trip to Australia. And if you are wondering, yes, there is an NFL game, American Gridiron, at the MCG for the opening of the season. been back to the United States, and it kicked off, I think, 10 a.m. Melbourne time. So this weird thing on a Friday morning, the MCG will be packed to the rafters at 10 a.m. for a game of American football beamed around the world, where the 49ers take on their Californian rivals, the LA Rams. And, yeah, it's going to be some spectacular. There's no doubt about that. It's the State of the Nation, ABC Radio, Francis Leach with you. Let's head to Tasmania now. The Spirit of Tassie ferry saga story has a new chapter with the news that there will be an eight-day period of no passenger sailings at the end of October. This period falls at the same time as the Deloraine Craft Fair, which is one of the biggest craft fairs in the Southern Hemisphere. ABC Hobart's Mornings host Leon Compton spoke with Stephanie Johnson, the director of the Deloraine Craft Fair, who told Leon that they usually have 45 interstate stalls at the fair, but this year they've only got 15.
7: Applications closed in May. We knew we didn't have a Spirit way back in February, we were told. We did tell our exhibitors, but they still applied because they were hoping. So out of 45 normal applicants from the mainland, I think we've only got 15.
8: So people just won't be able to, you know, come early, leave late, make the adjustment to get over here for 2026?
7: No. Some have come early, but certainly those that normally just come in for a bump-in day on the Thursday, yeah, it's made a big difference. I've got two exhibitors, I think, that are bringing theirs over by freight, and the rest have just had to pull out.
8: Oh, I'm sorry to hear that. What's it going to mean for the craft fair? Obviously, you're at the epicentre of it in Deloraine, but a lot of locals as well. What will it mean for this year's craft fair, Stephanie?
7: Well, we still have got about 230 exhibitors, and mostly, of course, Tasmanian, and we have done Tasmanian before when COVID came, and the first year after COVID opened. So we have still got plenty of exhibitors. We're just hoping we get plenty of visitors, but of course, it's a long weekend in Melbourne because of the Melbourne Cup, and we do get a lot of visitors that come over for 4 or 5 days, and they just can't make it. So it will make an impact, we're sure.
3: Stephanie Johnson there from the Deloraine Craft Fair, talking to Leon Compton on the State of the Nation for us here on ABC Radio overnight about the impact of the no sail from the Tassie Ferry in early October. News up soon.

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0: morning. This is ABC News with David Rollins. The Israeli government has reacted furiously to sanctions on West Bank settlements by a dozen countries, calling accusations of settler terrorism and ethnic cleansing outrageous lies. With more, here's the BBC's Jeremy Bowen.
1: Israel's forceful response shows that as far as its Prime Minister Benjamin Netanyahu is concerned, measures taken against settlers and the occupation of Palestinian land cannot be separated from an attack on the state of Israel itself. He has said repeatedly that there will never be a Palestinian state. This is now a major diplomatic crisis. It is as serious as any between the two countries since 1948, when Britain ended its imperial role in Palestine and Israel won a war for its independence, which Palestinians call the catastrophe.
0: Canada's Prime Minister says his government is imposing dollar-for-dollar retaliatory tariffs against the United States in order to protect Canadian consumers and companies. A trade war began after US President Donald Trump returned to office and imposed a series of tariffs on Canadian goods, despite having negotiated and repeatedly praised the North American trade agreement during his first term. Many of these tariffs violate the pact. Mark Carney says while he'd prefer not to escalate, he feels the measures are necessary.
2: The harsh reality is that the American tariffs will hurt some Canadians more than others, and that was by design. So we're putting real support behind the businesses and people caught in the middle of this fight, a fight they didn't start.
0: A consent advocate says she's satisfied proposed social media reforms could give users greater control over the content they're exposed to, without restricting how tech companies operate. The draft laws would require platforms to ask users whether they want algorithmically recommended content. Teach Us Consent founder Chanel Contos believes it's a positive step.
3: I feel like it really does achieve the mission of bringing affirmative consent to our screens. We're not saying that tech companies can't have this, they can't use their business model, they can do all the things they want. They just need to ask us first if they're going to bring us into this system where we're essentially consumers of their advertising product.
0: A second child has died following a horror single vehicle rollover west of Melbourne yesterday. An 11-year-old boy was flown to hospital with critical injuries but died overnight. A 7-year-old girl who paramedics tried to treat died at the scene yesterday. The two children were among five others in a four-wheel drive being driven by a 34-year-old woman when it rolled and landed on the grass between a paddock and the road at Parwan just before 4 o'clock. All five other children were also taken to hospital, but with non-life-threatening injuries, while the driver is being monitored in hospital. Australian students have achieved their worst results in 25 years of international tests in reading and mathematics. The specialist reporting team's Miwa Bloomer reports.
4: Every 3 years, Australian 15-year-olds sit tests in reading, maths and science, with hundreds and thousands of others in about 90 countries. Despite recording some of their lowest scores on record, Australian students ranked 10th globally in reading and science and 16th in mathematics. Jonas Bertling from the Australian Council for Educational Research says the decline has been steeper in other OECD countries.
5: Australia still performs above the OECD average in reading, math and science.
4: Australian students also perform strongly on a new test measuring digital skills.
0: The wife of late NRL coach Paul Green says families need greater awareness of the behavioural changes that can be associated with chronic traumatic encephalopathy or CTE. New research suggests that CTE is far more common among former rugby league players than previously thought, with the Australian Sports Brain Bank finding the condition in 31 of 51 donated brains. The former Queensland player was diagnosed with the degenerative brain disease following his death in 2022, with wife Amanda saying she wishes she had known the signs and how to help.
6: Symptoms such as anxiety, had become quite impatient, quite impulsive in his decision making, definitely had lower levels of tolerance and quite elevated emotions. So these were changes that I had seen over time that I'd put down to the stress of his job.
0: And Australian Racing is mourning the death of veteran horseman Paddy Payne Sr. at the age of 90. He was the head of the famous Payne Racing family and father of Michelle Payne, who became the first woman to win the Melbourne Cup.
7: Western Australia's weather, showers with areas of rain and the chance of thunderstorms over the interior and southeast Kimberley. Heavy falls possible over the central and southern interior. Showers over the Goldfields, Eucla and eastern parts of the Gascoyne and southwest land division. Chance of an afternoon shower near the north Kimberley coast. In Perth, down to 8 degrees overnight before a mostly sunny Wednesday with a forecast top of 23. Thursday becoming cloudy, 23 again. Friday mostly sunny, 26.
8: For decades, Alan Jones was one of Australia's most powerful voices, a broadcaster who could make or break a career and command an audience of millions. 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So, what happened? What does the evidence say? And what will the judge believe? 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
10: How are you? Welcome to Wednesday, 6 minutes past five on the East Coast, 24 to five in South Australia and the Northern Territory, and in Perth and Western Australia, it's 6 minutes past three. Kate Mead, ABC reporter, to join us in a moment to have a look at the stories making the news today. But before that, we need to check the markets and see how the money's shaping up. Fiona Clark is from Vantage Point Asset Management. Good morning, Fiona. How are you?
11: I'm brilliant on this very dark but sunny Wednesday morning.
10: Oh, got it all happening there.
11: It's raining.
10: Now, one of the things we're going to be looking at today, and I want you to think about this for me, Fiona, because yes. I'm sure you've had to consider this. First day at school, right? First day at school for your kids.
11: Yes.
10: Prince George, future King of England, possibly. First day at Eton today. What would he have in his lunchbox?
11: Okay. Well, you've got to set the scene because everybody will be looking at what's in his lunchbox. So it's got to be trend setting. All right. What trends do we want to set? I don't know. It has been a while, but I'm thinking there has to be some vegetables in there because that would be set a very poor scene if there weren't some vegetables. So I'm thinking some carrot sticks and some celery sticks, but maybe with some exotic dip to make it seem a little bit
10: so something more from the palace kitchen, just to sort of like, you know, there's a bit of a flex, there's a bit of a culinary flex on the first day at school.
11: Yeah, and maybe if we could say that those vegetables were homegrown in someone's local garden, that would be even better. That we can add that sort of bit of flair. Yeah,
10: isn't grandpa a gardener, the King Charles?
11: Well, then,
10: organic gardener.
11: Go. That's exactly what we've got. We've got the organic, grown by the king, the great homegrown carrots. That's what we can have.
10: Maybe a coronation chicken sandwich in honour of great grandma.
11: I think that's exactly what we have to do is those beautiful little chicken sandwiches with the edges cut off and some carrot sticks and some lovely kind of hummus dip or something spicy like that on the side. There we go. Are we done?
10: Have a butler to serve him with a silver spoon. Right, get back to the matter at hand here, the markets.
11: Yes. Well, it's not a great day, but there's not a lot going on. So we had a holiday on Monday in the US, and we've opened now on Tuesday. The Dow Jones is currently down quite a lot, down over 1%, so 611 points down. The S&P 500, not quite so weak. It's down 0.5%, 36 points, and the Nasdaq's down 59 points, which is about 0.2%. But there aren't a lot of key drivers to explain that market. We do have oil a little bit higher this morning, continued concerns about the war and tensions in the Middle East. But even then, the oil price is only up 0.9% or 86 cents to $93.63. Apart from that, I think markets are on the sidelines. They're waiting for bigger data later in the week. So we've got inflation numbers later on. So I think a little bit of wait and see. And also concerns about a September rate hike by the US Central Bank. So markets, that expectation is now sitting at about 60% rate rise. So they're the key factors in the US. Turning to European markets, the Stoxx 600 has been pretty flat, like down 0.05%, so not a big move there. Within that, we've got the UK market down 0.1%. The German market is flat. The French market is up 0.1%. Now, I mentioned oil price up 1%. We've also got the spot gold price is down 0.8% or 33 points to $4,371.60 an ounce. Iron ore is up 0.3% to $100.65 a tonne. Now, for today, the futures previously had been suggesting a pretty good start to the day, but they've kind of eased off a lot now. They're up 14. So it looks like we will open a little bit stronger despite the weakness overseas, but that has been falling. So it'll be a bit of wait and see. In terms of other things that could change that, we've got inflation numbers out today, but nothing locally, and then nothing ahead tonight. So it's a quiet session on the data front. And then looking at the currencies, the Aussie dollar, pretty flat, trading at 72.2 US cents, 53.3 pence, 62.1 euro cents, and 111.1 Japanese yen. So some nice numbers there. So yes, a quiet session, even though it was a big moving session overnight. And yeah, lots to look out for today, not.
10: Good on you, Fiona. Catch you soon.
11: Thanks, Francis.
10: Fiona Clark from Vantage Point Asset Management. Kate Mead to join us in a moment. Have a look at the news of the day. After Eagle Eye Cherry, it's ABC Radio Overnight. Francis Leach with you. G'day.

0: Eagle Eye Cherry there and Save Tonight. ABC Radio overnight, it's quarter past five on the West Coast, quarter to three in South Australia and the Northern Territory, and a quarter past five in South Australia and the Northern Territory. My clock's all messy. And a quarter past three in the West.
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0: And Kate Mead joins me, as she does each morning, to have a look at the stories from around the day that are building and are going to be in your news feeds. Good morning, Kate.
2: Good morning, Francis.
0: Now, for those in Melbourne, big news yesterday. Huge news. Like, it just raced around the city.
2: Now, I'm sure that in every capital city or in every regional area in Australia, you would have a spot that is famous for just causing a bit of grief. And in Melbourne, well, we have the Montague Street Bridge. It is a bridge that has, for whatever reason, caused, I've lost count, so many, well, basically what happens is trucks try to drive underneath it and they don't realise their height and then they get stuck or they, you know, their truck gets destroyed. But yesterday there had been a streak. It had been 186 days since the bridge had been hit. And sadly yesterday a poor truck driver
0: took his chances.
2: He did.
0: He rolled the dice.
2: He thought, oh, I just saw a truck make it under there. I should be able to make it under there. And then next minute, the back of his truck is completely crippled. Police are on scene. The tow truck is being rolled
0: and
2: in.
0: Everyone in Melbourne is talking about him because he's the guy that's hit the Montague Street Bridge, because we all know about it. Love to hear from you around the country. 1-300-800-222, or you can text 0437-774-774. What is your Montague Street Bridge, that traffic spot or that spot in your city or town that is always where people come to grief and that it becomes a thing that everyone goes, it's happened again.
2: This bridge actually has its own website where it counts the hits, it counts the streaks, it counts.
0: So they have a hall of shame with the driver's faces on it.
2: And I spoke to that driver yesterday. I felt really bad for him. And everyone was saying to me, why are you feeling bad, Kate? There's like 40-something signs there saying,
0: there are.
2: It's a low bridge.
0: It's got dangly, it's got dangly rubber things that hit your car if you're too tall.
2: Yes.
0: So he must have hit those. Yes. He's going, nah.
2: Yeah, I'll be
0: that
2: right.
0: That can't be right.
2: I'll be right. Not That's be such right. an Aussie thing to do with, oh, she'll be right. We can get through this.
0: Until it isn't.
2: Until the tow truck has arrived and police are on scene and the there's a crowd.
0: And the website has to go back to zero. The counter clicks back to zero. Oh, it's 0 days since the Montague Street Bridge was hit.
2: Wasn't a good day to be a truck driver yesterday. Anyway, I am absolutely certain that there is a spot like that around Australia in every capital city area. Yeah.
0: Yeah, where things go wrong regularly. You don't want to be that person.
2: No, this is absolutely the truth of it. You do not want to be that guy or that gal.
0: Okay, well, here we've got Peter, our friend from Rolleston. He's a truck. He's out on the road all the time, so he knows the spots. G'day, Peter. How are you?
3: Not bad, thank you.
0: Have you got a Montague Street Bridge of your own?
3: Yes, WA has got the Bayswater Subway.
0: The Bayswater Subway?
3: And that had its own website. And about two years ago, they got it upgraded, so at least it's off the danger list now. But a classic example that I was two cars behind the vehicle that hit the bridge. And the chap then immediately put it in reverse and backed over the car in front of me.
2: Oh, no. It's just like a snowball.
3: So, yeah.
0: Not a good day.
3: When I was a child, my grandparents lived on Guildford Road and there used to be the subway going into East Perth was 100 metres.

0: It is from where they lived, and once or twice a year someone would hit that, and quite often it was when trucks had their normal load and then a car on top of it or a boat on top of it.
1: Yeah, yes.
0: And that would get, one of them got stuck, the truck had gone, but the car was still stuck there.
1: Yeah, now that's still a danger, I think, for people with bikes on their roofs as well now, too. You have to be mindful if you've got your bicycle or your motorbike or whatever on the roof of your car. And that happens in garages, too.
2: Even some of these caravans now are as tall as a truck, aren't they?
1: Yes.
2: The caravans, you think, gosh, how tall are these things? Are they going to make it? That's what I think. I wonder if this caravan's going to make it under the Montague Bridge.
1: Take a detour. Meanwhile, in more serious news, ABC Business is having a look at an issue that's becoming a growing concern, Kate.
2: Yeah, you will hear this across your radio and your TV, social media today. Let me tell you about Christine. Now, her name has been changed. Her world was shattered when her home was threatened with seizure by creditors. They were pursuing her for bankruptcy for $186,000 in alleged debts. Now, this separated mother of two, she never imagined that her search for help would actually end up uncovering a web of business-related financial abuse totaling $12 million. This happened a few years ago, and Christine has continued to fight for justice against what experts are describing as one of the most complex cases of systematic financial abuse that they have encountered. So the ABC is sitting down with they have an exclusive interview with the assistant treasurer, and they want to talk about and really get into the changes the government is making to deal with financial abuse and the tax and superannuation systems. And, you know, whenever I hear about financial abuse, I kind of think about it in terms of relationships. I'm not thinking about it in terms of when you reach out for advice and that turns out to be a bit of a scam or it's not reputable, and then what you do. And then what you do when you do find out that you're in a situation where you have got creditors chasing you, what is legal and what is not legal in terms of how you're treated and how it is resolved. So this will be a big story today, and it's coming out of ABC Business.
1: And I guess it does it also relate to what is also known as sexually transmitted debt, where women find themselves in situations where their partner or former partner has racked up a whole lot of debt and it lands on their plate in the separation?
2: That is one of the scariest things, and yes, it does. So that idea that, yes, you've signed over for your partner, you love them, you trust them completely. Here, just sign this. We're just setting up a little thing. It's not a big deal. Just I need another signature here, and not knowing that is a financial liability. So, yeah.
1: And I guess at the other end of the scale, Kate, it would be elder abuse, as it's known as well, when elderly people, parents or whatever, are under pressure from usually family members or others to sign over assets or to release money at a time when they're most vulnerable?
2: It's a tricky thing to discuss, isn't it? But I guess we all have a responsibility to the best of our ability to know what our financial situation is and the people that we're putting around us. But yes, that elder abuse, particularly around the financial side of things, is something that cannot be overlooked. And that's the thing. We could be well read, we could be well across everything, and we decide to put someone in play and maybe they don't have our best interests at heart. So we'll hear more about this today.
1: Kate Meads with us, ABC reporter, having a look at the stories of the day and some text messages coming in, Kate, some reports from around the country. In Adelaide, our Montague Street Bridge is the Britannia Roundabout.
2: Oh, now where's that? I'm not sure where that one is. I know that there's a lot of roundabouts in Adelaide. They're usually pretty good. I'm guessing it's got about four lanes.
1: And this one,
2: I have been caught.
1: And this one from Grant, also in Adelaide. The Oban guided busway seems to be a magnet for idiot car drivers who inevitably come to grief by having their car fall off the tracks, thereby blocking the whole track.
2: They don't drive on the Oban. That's not right, is it? That's not happening.
1: That's what Grant's saying.
2: No.
1: It's good news from Grant in South Australia.
2: All right, well, I keep going with some other news for today. I just want to put this one on the calendar for everyone because we are all in some capacity interested in what's going on with the weather. So today, the Minister for Emergency Management will be joined with the Bureau today and National

0: absolutely everything. This is that firm. I always think it's that first moment that you go, okay, are we ready? Have we got the kit packed? Are we, you know, what is our plan? It's that first reminder that the season is about to begin.
1: Another one for you coming through the text messages, Kate Mead. Sydney Harbour Tunnel. That's a bit of a Montague Street Bridge too. Regularly has overweight trucks getting stuck.
0: Oh, yeah. I've seen that. I've seen that in Sydney. Yeah. It's like driving through that tunnel can be like white knuckle driving, I swear.
1: And Kate, stuck behind a truck. People are sending through photos for you to look at.
0: Oh, really?
1: Of cars being stuck on the Oban.
0: Can you please forgive me? I lived in Adelaide for 12 months. I absolutely adored it. And I thought that was nuts. I didn't think that actually happened.
1: Oh, it's a thing. It's and
0: look at your face. People can't see your face. You're like, your eyes have popped open. Well, you're like, what is happening?
1: I'm looking at the photos and I'm going, how do people compute that that's a place to drive? what are you doing?
0: Well, I guess we're about to see some evidence then that if it can be done, it will be done.
1: Stephen says, two roundabouts at Britannia. That's one roundabout too many.
0: That'll do it. That will do it. Hey, also, while we were sleeping, our young prince, Prince George, had his first day of school in Eton and it's blown up online. The palace have released the official photos of the young man on his first day of school. He's been walked in with his mother and his father. There's very strict social media rules, but of course there was a small pack of media that were allowed to cover the big day. But yes, big prestigious schools. And what I've loved from waking up this morning and seeing the other very prestigious private schools in England are saying, well, don't worry, Prince George, you are welcome to come here if it doesn't work out there. Here we have marching bands and we have, you know, top and tails as well. And, you know, you can dress fancy with us too. Oh, my gosh. I just, yep.
1: We're talking about it
0: will be everywhere on your screens today.
1: What might be in his lunchbox? What do you think he's got packed in there?
0: Do you think mum and dad made it for him?
1: No Vegemite sandwiches.
0: I was just about to go, is he having a Vegemite sandwich? No. Do they have it made for him? It is a boarding school, right? So maybe there's something special on the menu, organic.
1: Someone's texted through saying there's a mess at Eton.
0: Oh, there's a mess?
1: Like, you know, you sit down and have lunch, like at Hogwarts. So you sit down and have a lunch.
0: It's behind closed doors, right?
1: What did you have in your lunchbox as a kid?
0: Every day, no matter what, it was a Vegemite sandwich. And I loved my Vegemite sandwiches and I still do. So I still do. I would not have dessert as a kid. I would say, can I have a Vegemite sandwich?
1: It's so Aussie.
0: That is very Aussie, isn't it?
1: Did you mix it up with a bit of cheese and a bit of lettuce?
0: No. Nothing. No. But don't ruin a good Vegemite sandwich, but you want good fresh butter. Nothing worse than that butter that's gone a bit, you know, that yellowy kind of.
1: Spoken like a dairy farmer's daughter.
0: What was in your lunchbox?
1: Pretty much the same.
0: Yeah.
1: Though occasionally in the 70s, we got exotic and had, cold cuts.
0: Oh,
1: you know,
0: nice. So
1: Mum called it Straz.
0: Yeah.
1: Straz with tomato sauce in a sandwich.
0: Oh, that was all the rage.
1: Straz.
0: You can still buy that. You can still buy your Straz.
1: Do you know what's in it? Nobody
0: I has. Don't want to think. Is it the same in the Straz as what's in a hot dog?
1: What's in a hot dog, Kate?
0: I don't know, and I prefer not to think about it.
1: But it tastes good, right?
0: Yeah. Well, if you're desperate, yeah.
1: Is it just pink sawdust?
0: I don't want to know. I don't want to know. I'll stick to my Vegemite sandwich, thanks. I've got a hankering for one now, actually.
1: They're coming in thick and fast now. Woi Woi Underpass, end of Woi Woi Road, Central Coast. That's it. Central
0: and what
1: Coast,
0: I'm curious
1: Montague
0: about
1: Street
0: with
1: Bridge.
0: Everyone's versions of the Montague Street Bridge around Australia is, like, this bridge has, you know, people were saying yesterday, this bridge has like 40 signs check your height, make sure you're clear to go.
1: Check yourself before you wreck yourself.
0: And, you know, I saw it yesterday, so many fluoro things everywhere. And you just think how, you know, you've had a good lead up of 100, maybe 200 metres of warnings and then whack, still done it.
1: Hobart, it's the lift bridge on the waterfront. Take care driving around there. Cheers, Reggie.
0: We need a little map of our own, don't we? So we can say, okay, touring Australia, here's your warning signs. visit our beautiful capital cities, our beautiful places, but be warned of bridge, you know, tunnel.
1: Kate Meach is going to go down to the Montague Street Bridge and sit there for the next day waiting for the next

0: gosh. People set up a chair and just go, let's just have lunch here.
1: Kate Mead, thank you very much.
0: Thank you.
1: News time.
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0: ABC News, good morning. I'm Noni Edwards. A man who allegedly attacked his elderly parents and brother with an axe in Victoria's East on Saturday has been arrested. 48-year-old Peter O'Brien had been on the run after allegedly setting upon his family members in tyres, leaving all three with life-threatening injuries. Police say they arrested a 48-year-old last night after they were called to reports of someone loitering suspiciously near the tyres Walhalla Road just before 9 o'clock. He'll be interviewed today. Prime Minister Anthony Albanese has held an undeclared honorary membership to Marrickville Golf Club in Sydney, which received a $6 million grant through an invitation-only scheme. Senior political correspondent Jake Evans has this exclusive story.
1: A spokesperson for the Marrickville Golf Club has confirmed to the ABC it approached Mr Albanese's electorate office with a funding request before being promised a multi-million dollar upgrade at the federal election. It has also confirmed Mr Albanese is on the books as an honorary member, something not declared in his register of interests. The club was one of 220 projects awarded a grant under an invite-only scheme set up to pay Labor's election commitments and which heavily favoured safe and marginal Labor seats. The government says the scheme followed grant rules and competitive funding was available through other programs.
0: A Perth man long suspected of killing his backpacker girlfriend in northern New South Wales has accused investigating police of having tunnel vision. Jean Kennedy reports in an exclusive interview.
2: 25-year-old Simone Strobel was killed in Lismore on the New South Wales North Coast in 2005. Her boyfriend, Tobias Moran, was charged by police in 2022, but the charges were dropped a year later. In 2025, a coroner found the police theory of how Mr. Moran was involved was unlikely. Now he's speaking out to protest his innocence and has accused police of having what he calls tunnel vision.
3: I did make mistakes afterwards, but I'm not a murderer. I did not do it.
2: The case is being assessed by the Unsolved Homicide Unit.
0: The father of the Australian brothers killed in Mexico in 2024 is expected to give evidence today in the trial of the men accused of their murders. Here's correspondent Carrington Clark in Ensenada, Mexico.
4: Martin Robinson has travelled to Ensenada with his wife Deborah for the trial, which is expected to take more than 4 weeks. He's expected to be called by the prosecution to give evidence about the identification of the bodies of his sons, Callum and Jake. Yesterday, Deborah Robinson was called to the stand, but only identified herself before the prosecutor said her testimony wasn't necessary. The other two witnesses on the first day gave evidence, which prosecutors say places the accused men at the scene of the murders. The defence teams maintain the innocence of their clients. Carrington Clark, ABC News, Ensenada.
0: Prince George has followed in his father's footsteps and started school at the prestigious Eton College. Cyan Valance reports from London.
5: It was started by King Henry VI almost 600 years ago, and today Eton College made history again as Britain's future king, Prince George, arrived for his first day at the elite school. He was dropped off by his parents, Princess Kate and Prince William, who had his first day at Eton 31 years ago. Fees for the all-boys private school are around $120,000 Australian dollars a year. Former students include 20 British prime ministers, the writer George Orwell and actor Eddie Redmayne. Prince George will now become a boarder, where he's expected to be shielded from public attention.
0: New research suggests many young people understand what skills are required to deal with a mental health crisis, but most struggle to put them into action. Student wellbeing platform Wellio has collated data from 72,000 Australian students. Wellio CEO Lachlan Oreo says wellbeing is a skill that must be developed just like an instrument or a foreign language.
6: More than half of students said that they think they know what to do when they feel worried, angry or sad, but only 36% of students say they actually practice techniques to stay calm when stress is already high.
0: There are calls for greater education about CTE across professional sport as new research reveals how common the disease may be among former rugby league players. The Australian Sports Brain Bank has found CTE in 31 of the 51 donated brains it studied. Amanda Green, the wife of late NRL coach Paul Green,

0: says despite being privy to the elite level of league, she still didn't have any awareness of the disease.
1: To be honest, I sometimes get a bit frustrated that I was involved in the highest level of professional sport here in Australia and I didn't understand this disease. You know, I look back and think, if I'd known back then what I now know.
0: ABC News.
2: ABC Sports Summer of Cricket is fast approaching. 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
3: 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Unbelievable.
2: T20. One Day Internationals. The Test Series between Australia and New Zealand.
3: Drives beautifully through extra cover for four.
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6: Welcome to your Wednesday morning. It's 25 to 6 on the East Coast. It's 5 past 5 in South Australia and the Northern Territory, and 25 to 4 in the West. It's time to find out what the weather is going to do for us today. And Joe Escriver is the duty forecaster at the Bureau this morning. G'day, Joe.
7: Good morning, Frances.
6: What's the picture weather-wise today?
7: Okay, so currently we have a lot of storms sparking across the interior of Western Australia and also along with parts over the bordering Northern Territory and South Australia. The storm activity will continue throughout the day as we have a low and trough as well as an upper feature persisting throughout this region. This is where most of the heavier downpours will occur in the country, mostly around the more remote regions in the states and territory. Around other parts of the country, we most likely observe some light showers along the coast over the Northern Rivers District in New South Wales, picking up a few millimetres here and there. Similar story up north over the northern Queensland coast, as that moist southeasterly flow will produce some odd showers over Townsville, Innisfail, in the Port Douglas regions, picking up a few mils here and there. In the southeast, a cold front has just passed over Tasmania overnight into this morning and is bringing some quite wintry conditions in its wake, specifically across the southern, southeastern parts of the country. So strong winds over the island state's waters and over the Bass Strait and up the coastals of New South Wales are expected today as a front races up the coast. The said post-frontal conditions are keeping temperatures in the low teens for most of Tasmania and southern Victoria as we get that blast of that chilly southerly air. Snow levels are also dropping to around 500 metres in the south of Tassie and increasing to around 600 metres over the central ranges for today. In the opposite spectrum, there'll be some quite high temperatures over the northern parts of Western Australia, the top end, and the northern interior areas of Queensland. They'll cop some temps in the low to mid-30s for today. Other than that, a big old high-pressure system just south of the Great Australian Bight is slowly moving eastwards. And this will be keeping most of the country in some relatively settled weather over the next few days. Finally, going around the country's capitals, so starting with Hobart, got a chance of a shower in the early morning and then becoming less likely throughout the day. Partly cloudy skies with a top of 13. Melbourne, a medium chance of a shower or two, most likely over the Dandenong Ranges, and a max of 14 there. Sydney, becoming windy during the middle of the day as that front races up the coast. A slight chance of morning and afternoon shower, max of 20. Canberra, cloudy conditions and a top of 16 degrees. For Brisbane, it's going to be mostly sunny. A bit of a chance of fog this early morning in the west, but and a maximum of 25 temperature there. In Darwin, mostly sunny with a top of 33. Perth, also mostly sunny with a maximum temperature of 23 there. And lastly, for Adelaide, some cloudy conditions under that high-pressure system just south of the Bight, but with a maximum of 16 degrees.
6: Thank you, Joe. Joe Escriver there, duty forecaster at the Bureau with us here on ABC Radio Overnights. Frances Leach with you. Hope you're having a good Wednesday morning. Here's Icehouse, or as they were at this time, Flowers, We Can Get Together.

0: Ivor Davies. The band was called Flowers initially, and I think there was an American band with the same name, so they changed their name to probably what you know it more commonly as Ice House, from their brilliant debut album, and We Can Get Together.
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0: 17 to 6 on the East Coast. It's 13 past 5 in South Australia and the Northern Territory, and 17 to 4 in the West. Your local breakfast program's coming up soon. Early in the morning, I spoke with the ABC's Middle East correspondent, Matt Doran, after the news broke that Israel's Foreign Minister Gideon Saar had forced the closure of the British consulate in occupied East Jerusalem following protests over the UK's sanctioning against Israeli settlers in the West Bank. The UK, like many other countries, including Australia, keeps its embassy in Tel Aviv but operates a consulate in East Jerusalem as representatives of the Office for Occupied Palestine. So I spoke to Matt about why the Israelis had made this decision and told the Brits to pack up in East Jerusalem, and I welcomed him to the program.
8: Good to be with you.
0: This situation is an escalation we haven't seen the likes of in recent times. What's the background to why the Israelis have told the Brits to pack up

0: East Jerusalem consulate.
1: Well, in the last couple of hours, we've seen an announcement in the British Parliament in London from the Foreign Secretary Ed Miliband of sanctions against Israeli settlements in the West Bank. Now, this is because the UK government, in Ed Miliband's view, sees the situation in the West Bank as potentially quite explosive, and that it's been deteriorating for some time. Not only the expansion of settlements in the West Bank, but also the surge in settler violence there. He's also had a bit to say about the situation in Gaza as well, describing the dire humanitarian situation there and the ongoing war. Even though there is a ceasefire, the ongoing Israeli strikes that are happening in Gaza, despite that ceasefire having been enforced since October. So what he's gone and done is announced a series of sanctions against Israeli settlements. He has said that the UK will ban the import of goods that come from Israeli settlements. He has said that the UK will ban advertising, like real estate advertising, for Israeli settlements in the UK. And he's also going to be restricting even further any arms licenses to the Israeli government, which he says any licenses which would effectively endorse or solidify the position of the occupation by Israel of the West Bank. He's also described what's happening in the West Bank in very strong terms that we haven't heard from a UK government for some time, saying that what is happening there in the eyes of the British government is ethnic cleansing. And he has also said that not only does the British government see Israeli settlements as illegal, it is now also endorsing the view of the International Court of Justice in that Israel's occupation of Palestine is in total, it is unlawful now as well. So that's how we got to this position. Fast forward about an hour and a half after that, and Gideon Saar, the Israeli foreign minister, stood up in the Israeli foreign ministry in Jerusalem and hit back at that. He said that the claims made by Ed Miliband, his counterpart in London, were scandalous. He said that this was an attempt by the British government to try to influence the elections in Israel, given that a poll is set for the 27th of October. And then he outlined a series of responses from the Israeli government. And that headline, as you mentioned there, is the saying that the Israeli government will demand the closure of the British consulate in East Jerusalem. Now, we can go into a bit of the background as to why that's significant, if you'd like.
0: Yeah, I guess it's right in the shadows of an Israeli election as well. So, you know, the stakes are very high here, aren't they, for both parties to this?
1: Well, certainly. I mean, this is something that is a very deeply political issue in Israel. There are members of Benjamin Netanyahu's right-wing coalition government at the moment who are themselves settlers, people like the finance minister Bezalel Smotrich and the far-right national security minister Itamar Ben-Gvir, two men who are settlers themselves, who have been sanctioned by many countries, including Australia, for their policies and their rhetoric against Palestinians. So that is all happening in the background, as well as this surge in settler violence. And that is why this is now an issue that the UK government has decided to raise. They are not tying this to the Israeli election, but certainly the Israeli government is in response. I think what we need to remember, though, is that this issue around the protected status of Jerusalem. So most countries around the world, including Australia, including the UK, do not view Jerusalem as Israel's capital. They still view the sort of seat of power as being Tel Aviv, even though the Israeli government says that Jerusalem is its capital there. So you have this situation in Jerusalem where countries like the UK have consulates rather than embassies, and they use those consulates as their sort of front-facing or forward-facing approach to dealing with Palestinians who live in occupied East Jerusalem and also Palestinians who live beyond the security wall in the West Bank there. So that is why the British consulate is being targeted by Israel in this instance and not the British embassy, which is in Tel Aviv there. I'm already seeing some commentary, though, about whether or not they can even order, the Israeli government can even order the closure of the British consulate, given that protected status around Jerusalem, which most countries observe that it is not necessarily the domain of the Israeli government to be able to make such an order, although Israel, of course, insists it is its capital and it does have that power.
0: Matt Doran, has there been any response from the British as yet to the invitation to pack up and leave their East Jerusalem consulate?
1: Invitation might be a kind way of putting it, but no, we haven't seen that at this point. I mean, I think there is going to be a lot to be said about this in the coming days, because this is quite a fluid situation. Even when, for example, the Israeli government tore up the visas of Australian diplomats in the Australian representative office in Ramallah, because Australia has an embassy in Tel Aviv, but had a representative office in Ramallah. Those visas were torn up last year when Australia recognised Palestinian statehood, and also when Australia blocked a number of Israeli politicians from coming to Australia on speaking tours, right-wing politicians on speaking tours. Even when that happened, there was a period of a couple of days before that came into effect. It's not like these guys are going to be turfed out within the next couple of hours or so. So I'm sure that there will be a lot of people sitting in the Foreign and Commonwealth Office in London at the moment, trying to get their head around exactly how this will play out in the next short while, and a lot of people in Israel as well kept paying a very close attention to that consulate over in East Jerusalem, in Sheikh Jarrah, seeing how that's received there as well.
0: And just to finish, to give people some context, how have things changed on the ground in the West Bank itself that have brought this position on from the British? Obviously, the reports are that the settler violence has escalated. What's your sense of how bad it's become, or how difficult the circumstances are in the West Bank at the moment?
1: Well, I think there's two issues to highlight there. Settler violence is, of course, getting a lot of attention at the moment because it does have that very tangible impact on the community. You do see people's homes being attacked, people's livelihoods being destroyed, you know, everything from buildings being vandalized and firebombed through to, you know, livestock being stolen by settlers, farmland being set on fire, and then, of course, that physical violence against individuals as well, people being shot, people being bashed by Israeli settlers. That is one thing, and that is something that organizations such as the UN and their monitoring bodies have said is getting out of hand. They are seeing the highest rates of settler violence for some time, and there has been a steady increase in that since October 7, 2023, and this sense that settlers are now emboldened to act there, that there is this feeling that Israel is prepared to take any steps to protect what it sees as its interests, and that is why it is going down that route. The Israeli government insists, though, that while this is clearly a problem and they are trying to act on it, that this is a minority rather than the majority of settlers in the West Bank, something that many people dispute there, but that's certainly the Israeli government's view. When it comes to settlements itself, Ed Miliband, the UK Foreign Secretary, made the point in the House of Commons a short time ago that there have been more new Israeli settlements established or commissioned, given approval by this Israeli government over the last 4 years, than there had been in the period after the Oslo Accords back in the early 1990s. So more than 2 decades ago there, almost 3 decades now. So more in the last 4 years than had been in that preceding period. And back in the early 90s, there were roughly 200,000 settlers living in occupied East Jerusalem and the West Bank. There are now more than 700,000. So they are saying that this is growing exponentially, and that is why now is the time to act in the way that the UK have. And we also need to point out it's not just the UK here. The Canadians and the French have joined this, two other G7 countries. Certainly, I haven't seen comments from their governments in the same way as Ed Miliband standing up in the Parliament and making this announcement. But also a number of other European nations have joined this as well. As a total of 12 countries all signing up to impose these sort of sanctions at some point in the near future.
0: Matt Doran, really appreciate your time. Thanks for being with us on ABC Radio Overnights.
1: No worries.
0: Matt Doran there, ABC's correspondent in the Middle East, talking to us there from Jerusalem about the Israeli government forcing the closure of the British consulate in East Jerusalem because of Britain's criticism of Israel's actions in the West Bank.
2: The widespread devastation in Nepal following catastrophic flash flooding has washed away villages and destroyed critical infrastructure. The death toll continues to rise while search and rescue teams work tirelessly to locate the hundreds missing. People are in urgent need of shelter, food, clean water, and basic supplies. The ABC is supporting the Emergency Action Alliance and has launched the Nepal Flood Disaster Appeal. 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
0: Where it's 6 minutes to six on the East Coast, it's 24 past five in South Australia and in the Northern Territory, and it's 6 minutes to four in the West. That's it for me. Hope you've enjoyed the program this morning. And don't forget, we will return to your radios tomorrow morning, bright and early, and always happy there, taking your calls, doing the four quiz. If you haven't played that yet, stay up late, get up early, whatever it is. And take on our quiz challenge early next morning. And it'll be a lot of fun. We'll talk film or TV tomorrow morning. It might be a film morning tomorrow morning. Talk about some new films. If you've been to see anything like I did to see Odyssey, finally got to see Odyssey this week. It was worth it. It was worth it. It wasn't IMAX, but it was still worth it. Extraordinary experience. That Christopher Nolan, is he the finest filmmaker of his generation? I think he is. And, of course, the great Warwick Long will join us too. ABC Rural, love catching up with Warwick. That's all ahead of us tomorrow on the program. I'll leave you with this, the Corgis. Jen.

0: and everybody's got to learn sometime. Have a great Wednesday. It's time for the news.
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0: ABC News with Noni Edwards. The annual assessment of how Australia is tracking on ending violence against women and children will be made public today in Canberra. Political reporter Claudia Long has more.
1: There are six targets being tracked by Domestic, Family and Sexual Violence Commissioner Michaela Cronin. They include rates of women being killed by an intimate partner and rates of violence against First Nations women and children. The bulk of the targets are about changing attitudes towards violence against women, but the Commissioner says there isn't enough data available to assess whether they're improving yet. But where there is data available, it shows the number of women being killed by an intimate partner has been trending downwards since the late 1980s. But for First Nations women, numbers have worsened, with 2025 marking the highest rate of killings since data has been collected.
0: If you or someone you know needs support, contact 1-800-RESPECT, 1-800-737-732. The Greens are calling on the federal government to tackle the addictive nature of algorithms as part of its latest proposed tech shakeup. Yesterday, the government announced it wants users to have control over whether or not an algorithm decides their social media feed. But Greens Senator Sarah Hanson-Young thinks legislation needs to go further and force sites to have measures to help people break away from doom scrolling.
2: There's certain things that could happen, you know, the kind of automatic nature of just going on to another post and another post and another post, the autoplay of videos, reels, a number of different techniques that could be used to throw some friction into the system to make the system safer for everybody.
0: Freedom of information documents obtained by the ABC have revealed allegations of rorting by solar installers. National Consumer Affairs reporter Michael Atkin has this story.
3: The FOI documents detail untested tip-offs and complaints to the Clean Energy Regulator, which oversees the federal government's cheaper home batteries program. They include alleged fraud by installers claiming rebates for incomplete jobs and claims dodgy operators were using unlicensed tradies to install batteries. Solar and consumer advocates have labelled the accusations absolutely shocking. The federal watchdog has told the ABC most companies were doing the right thing and it has an active compliance program to investigate allegations of wrongdoing.
0: In a statement, Energy Minister Chris Bowen says a new national technical regulator would soon be created to ensure household solar and batteries met requirements. Internationally, the UK's sanctions and condemnation of the settler enterprise have prompted a strong reaction from Israel. Middle East correspondent Caitlin Kelly reports.
4: Israeli Foreign Minister Gideon Saar said Israel would close the British consulate in Jerusalem in retaliation for the UK's new measures against Israeli settlements. Saar vowed to expel British officials from the International Command Centre for Gaza, cancel the British support team that trains Palestinian security forces, and bar certain UK MPs from entering Israel. Israel's opposition leader Yair Lapid said the sanctions were a grave mistake. Both Saar and Lapid branded them a political move, while the Palestinian authorities welcomed the UK's announcement, describing the decision as an important step towards confronting Israel's colonial settlement system.
0: There have been major disruptions at almost all of the UK's airports overnight, with hundreds of thousands of passengers affected after a technical failure at the nation's air traffic control centre. Europe correspondent Mazoe Ford reports.
5: More than 400 flights were cancelled and hundreds more delayed, with some planes sitting on tarmacs for several hours. Almost every airport from Heathrow in London to Glasgow in Scotland have been affected. The air traffic control provider NATS says there's been a glitch with its flight processing system and that recovery is taking longer than hoped. Some flights have been diverted to Amsterdam and Paris. Airlines are warning of a significant knock-on impact, with planes and crews out of position across Europe.
0: Police say valuable Renoir paintings have been stolen from a small museum on the French Riviera. Surveillance camera footage identified thieves entering the Renoir Museum and stealing four paintings worth millions of euros, according to the town's mayor. The thieves dropped one of the paintings as they fled. An official with the Regional Police Administration confirmed the theft and that the hunt for suspects is underway. To sport now, and Aryna Sabalenka has kept her hopes of a third straight US Open tennis crown alive after battling back to beat Linda Noskova in three sets to advance to the semifinals. Taken to a deciding set for the first time in this year's tournament, Sabalenka trailed 4-2 in the third set before recovering to close out a 7-6, 3-6, 7-6 win. It was the 28-year-old's 19th consecutive win at Flushing Meadows, having not tasted defeat since the 2023 final. Sabalenka will next face either American third seed Jessica Pegula or Emma Navarro.
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7: Hello and good morning to you. It's the middle of the traditional working week. Ivor De Silva here, hoping I find you well on 102.5 ABC Perth and WA. It's Wednesday, it's the 9th of September. Very much looking forward to Friday night. Now, you're going to go inside a butter factory that's been around since 1888 when horses brought coal in for power. Now it services big international orders and it's celebrating a big milestone. So we'll take you on a tour of how it works. But let's have a classic song from back in the day. It's from Elvis Presley. This was recorded in 1963. It wasn't the biggest hit on the Billboard Hot 100. It only reached number 29 on the charts. But people do love it. Bit of Elvis Presley. Viva Las Vegas.
8: Bright light city, gonna set my soul, gonna set my soul on fire. Got a whole lot of money that's ready to burn, so get those stakes up higher. There's a thousand pretty women waiting out there. They're all living the devil may care. And I am just a devil with love to spare. So viva Las Vegas, viva Las Vegas. How I wish that there were more than 24 hours in the day. Even if there were 40 more, I wouldn't sleep a minute away. Oh, there's blackjack and poker and the roulette wheel, a fortune won and lost on every deal. All you need is a strong heart and a nerve of steel. Viva Las Vegas! 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

0: Elvis Presley with Viva Las Vegas. It's 8 minutes past four.
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0: When you're spreading your butter on your toast, do you ever wonder how it got to you? The Western Star brand of butter made in Cobden, Victoria, is celebrating 100 years, and its factory is even older than that. To mark the centenary, hundreds of people will be shown around the offices, but the ABC's Jeremy Lee got in for a preview with site manager Nick Hayes.
5: Yeah, we can hold about 2 million litres of milk. Wow. On our side at any one time. It's actually a good position where we're standing here because just to our left, we've got an ultra-modern CIP, we call it, with a cleaning process. Right. Which we've spent a couple of million dollars upgrading. It's about 6 months old, and then in the background there, we've got this one of the original chimneys, which is where the horse and cart would have backed up and unloaded the coal briquettes to keep the boiler going.
6: Right. So these days, it's just purely decorative, I'm imagining.
5: Purely decorative, but it does look amazing, I must admit, and a bit of a testament to the history of the site, I suppose. Yeah.
6: Well, we've wandered into the factory, where there's a nice bit of history on the walls here. There's a beautiful photo of the original

0: factory, which just looks like someone's shed.
1: It does. I'm sure the standards back then weren't quite as high as what they are today. But yeah, it's an amazing photo. That's up around the site to remind us the history.
0: So and it just literally looks like an old house, big veranda. And what, bikes in the front yard, are they?
1: Yeah, I reckon I can see some bikes, lots of horses and carts. Not a car to be seen in 1888. And just below that, it talked about the product they were making back then was these 56-pound blocks of butter that were sent off in big blocks, off the market usually, I think, to be cut up and distributed further.
0: I'm trying to picture how big a 56-pound block of butter would be.
1: Quite 2.2.
0: Yeah, pretty big.
1: About 25 kilo, wouldn't it be? Something like that, yeah.
0: Right. So how long does it take, you know, from milk sitting out there in the silos to making its way through here, and we can see the boxes going off the other end now?
1: Yeah, again, and that's the beauty of having this great plant in the southwest. We can have the milk off farm overnight. We can have that into our butter maker 12 hours later and producing the finished goods within 24 hours. So when you talk about the old paddock to plate experience that people talk about these days, well, we've been doing that for a long, long time.
0: So it's pretty fast to make butter then.
1: Yeah, it is. I mean, tried and true processes over 100 years. You've got the opportunity to tweak things along the way and get it better, which is why it is the best butter in the country, for sure. In the world, actually. We've won international...
0: Yeah, Paul, this is
1: the
0: ABC.
1: We've won international awards, so it's that's an unbiased opinion. But, yeah, it is a great process, literally, from the farm into our factory within that 24 hours.
0: So we've come around to another massive... Well, you describe this as what? A massive fridge, basically.
1: Yep, this is our fridge where our finished goods are stored prior to getting sent off to distribution throughout Australia.
0: So we're basically looking at massive racks. I don't know how tall it is. 3-4 stories high?
1: Yeah, at least that, 3 or 4 stories high. And what you are looking at here is about 400 pallets of butter.
0: Just with reference to this room, what are the rules about working in this room as well? Because you wouldn't want to have a shift that goes for too long in here, would you?
1: No, spot on. And we might go into the freezer next. This is actually just the fridge.
0: Okay.
1: But you'll see the guys have got their PPE on, and they're well versed in looking after themselves in terms of their health and safety.
0: So next door to the fridge is the freezer, which is also massive. What's the current temperature in here?
1: Yeah, we're just looking here. I think it's about -4 in here, just where we store some of our intermediate products. Wow. So again, not a place you want to spend too much time in, Jeremy. No.
0: You could use this for training for people who are going to Antarctica or something, you know. It'd be a great place to come and...
1: Yeah, they could. As I said, we do bring some people in here from time to time, and it's an experience, but yeah. Most people want to get out of here pretty quickly.
0: Yeah, I think you're right.
2: Certainly would. It's 12 minutes past 4. That's the ABC's Jeremy Lee getting in the freezer with Nick Hayes, the site manager of the Cobden Butter Factory, which has been there since 1888. Now, there was a couple of songs that I could have followed with that. Build Me Up Buttercup. I've gone for this. Bit of hot butter. Let's have a bit of popcorn.

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0: It's a Wednesday morning and it's a quarter past four. Now, if you've heard in the news, a trial has begun for three men accused of murdering two Australian brothers and their American friend in Mexico. The three accused could face more than 200 years in prison if they're found guilty for the alleged killing of Jake and Callum Robinson and their American friend Carter Road in 2024. Josephine Asher with more.
2: A trial is underway in Mexico over the murders of two young Australians 2 years ago. Jake and Callum Robinson and their American friend Carter Road were murdered while on a surfing holiday in Baja in April 2024. So what do we know about what happened to them? Jake Robinson, a 31-year-old doctor from Perth, had travelled to California to reunite with his older brother Callum, 32, who'd been living in the United States for more than a decade. The brothers set off on a surf trip with Mr. Road, but alarm bells were raised when the trio failed to arrive at their accommodation. Days later, their bodies were discovered in an abandoned well near Ensenada, a coastal city long plagued by cartel violence. All three men had suffered gunshot wounds to the head. The brothers' burnt-out car was dumped on a ranch with its tyres missing. Their campsite was also burned out. Prosecutors alleged the men were killed during a robbery gone wrong. The defence argues the prosecution doesn't have sufficient evidence to prove its theory. Investigators have also uncovered alleged links between the accused and the powerful Sinaloa cartel, once led by infamous drug kingpin Joaquin El Chapo Guzman. For the Robinson family, their pain remains profound. The brothers' parents, Martin and Deborah Robinson, have travelled from Perth to Mexico for the trial as they continue their search for answers and justice over losing both their sons. Western Australian Government Minister Rhys Whitby says their decision to attend the proceedings is incredibly courageous.
3: So my thoughts are with them. It's going to be quite a harrowing experience for them to hear the evidence and to sit through that, but I think they want to be there for their boys and to see justice is done, and we all hope that justice is done.
2: The three men accused of the killings are facing charges including aggravated homicide and aggravated robbery. They've rejected a plea deal and, if convicted, could each face prison terms of more than 200 years. The trial's expected to run for 4 weeks. The former girlfriend of one of the accused has already been sentenced to 20 years in prison last year after being found guilty of helping to orchestrate the attack on the three tourists. The proceedings, being held in a small courtroom in Ensenada, have already faced unexpected twists. Prosecutors have told the court that witnesses were intimidated in the lead-up to the trial by people connected to the accused. That's prompted the judge to remove the three defendants from the courtroom. And the judge originally assigned to oversee the case was involved in an accident, forcing a replacement judge to take over just as the trial began. Over the coming weeks, dozens of witnesses are expected to testify and forensic evidence will be presented to the court. If the accused are found guilty, sentencing is expected within 1 week.
0: Yeah, it's 19 minutes past four, 102.5 ABC Perth and across WA. Going to take you back now to 1996 with this track by Celine Dion. It peaked at number two on the Billboard Hot 100 for 5 weeks, becoming the 34th biggest number two Hot 100 of all time. It's all coming back to me now.

0: that's a classic song still, isn't it? Celine Dion. It's all coming back to me now.
1: Hi, I'm Zan Rowe, back on your telly, finding out which five songs mean the world to some amazing people.

0: the whole lot of us. And Danny Lopez is the CEO of Glassware and the author of a new book, The Cyber Envoy, a boardroom playbook for turning cyber risk into confident decision making. He spoke to the ABC's Mickey Cusack about why understanding cybersecurity is simply understanding about risk.
1: I always say to an organization, what are your crown jewels? And people kind of go, well, what do you mean by that? I say, well, crown jewels, what is it that you have without which your organization would be on its knees? Right? And that's essentially what a crown jewel is. And then people will say, oh, gosh, well, yeah, and it's probably, you know, client data, it's probably contract data, it's probably, you know, kind of interface with the cloud. Like, everybody has a different definition of crown jewels. And I always say, by the way, the only people who can answer that question is the leadership, not the technical team. The leadership is the one who should know what the crown jewels are. And then I basically say, once you know what your crown jewels are, your absolute priority, every single board meeting, agenda number one when it comes to cyber is, where are we on our crown jewels? Has anything changed? What do we need to do about it? And that's absolutely key. So, you know, the likelihood is that it's data related, but every organization will be different. But if you can't answer that question, what are my crown jewels, then how are you going to protect them?
2: Now, Australia, as well as the rest of the world, is becoming increasingly reliant on digital systems. Yeah. That means we're more prone to cyber attacks. How important is cyber defense for companies?
1: I mean, you know, I think we read about all these incidents every day and they just keep getting bigger and bigger, right? You know, more money is involved, more losses involved, more impact on, you know, consumers. Initially, my aim was to do it for chairs and non-executive directors, right? So boards who are having to deal with, you know, this big animal of cyber risk and how to go about it. And the whole point of the book was to say, boards really care about cyber, right? You know, whenever you read the news and you hear about a new incident, it's not like they don't care. Like, they care massively. They're trying to figure it out. But they're not technical people, right? You know, like that chair, even CEOs, you know, they're not technical and they need to govern cyber and understand how to do it. So what I've aimed to do with the book is try to provide a really practical handbook that makes them think it's okay not to be technical. You just need to understand risk. And when you start seeing cyber as risk, then you look at it from a leadership angle.
2: Yeah, and I can confirm that I've read it and I could understand it and good. I'm not technical. I might scare you now. I reuse passwords all the time, even if they tell me this might have been compromised. And I'm like, oh, whatever.
1: No, don't ignore the warnings.
2: Can you explain why that is a problem? Why is somebody thinking that they're too small or uninteresting to be attacked is actually a bigger problem?
1: Yeah. I mean, it's such a great question because I think we always, you know, we typically assume it won't happen to us. It'll happen to somebody else until it happens. It's no different for companies and it's no different for people. And the reality is that, you know, the cyber attacks typically come from either people or organizations that are just, you know, they're trying to make money, right? You know, they're trying to generate funds from attacking, you know, you, whether you're an individual or a company. And the big truth is that they will basically, you know, they're typically quite lazy, right? Because they just go for the very easier route. They don't want to do like sophisticated cyber attacks. They'll just go for like the really, really simple vulnerabilities. So in companies, for example, anybody who's not updating their password properly.
0: That was Danny Lopez, their CEO of Glassware and the author of a new book, The Cyber Envoy, a boardroom playbook for turning cyber risk into confident decision making, which is out now and you can order online. Just pop the details into your search engine. 29 minutes past 4, 102.5 ABC Perth and across WA. Now, this track was taken from the debut album from Leonardo's Bride. Remember them? That was called Angel Blood and was released in 1997. Oh, that's not what I want. Here is Leonardo's Bride. Even when I'm sleeping, was on the thinking there.

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0: 27 minutes to 5 o'clock. It is a Wednesday. It is the 9th of September. It is the 252nd day of the year with 113 days remaining until the end of 2026. In 1908, on this day, William Ward, the 2nd Earl of Dudley, is appointed the 4th Governor General of Australia. In 1946, Trans-Australia Airlines makes its first flight. 1969, politician Natasha Stott-Despoja is born. 2004, a terrorist attack on the Australian embassy in Jakarta kills 10 Indonesians and injures 100. And in 2005, John Wayne Glover, the Sydney North Shore granny murderer, is found dead in his prison cell. At the right time this time. Happy birthday to William Bligh, 1754 British naval commander. He was had the mutiny against him on the HMS Bounty. He was born in England. Happy birthday to Colonel Sanders, 1890 American founder of Kentucky Fried Chicken, is born in Indiana. And Hugh Grant, 1960 English actor, remember Four Weddings and a Funeral, is born in London, England. Now, the quote of the day goes to Abraham Lincoln. In the end, it's not the years in your life that count. It's the life in your years. I can back that one. And in music history, in 2007, Taylor Swift released Our Song, the third single for her self-titled debut album. It became Swift's first number one single on the Billboard Hot Country Song Charts, where it maintained the position for six consecutive weeks. The accomplishment also broke new records, making Swift the youngest person to single-handedly write and perform a number one song on the chart. Additionally, Our Song crossed over to the Billboard Hot 100, peaking at number 16 and becoming the third consecutive top 40 single off Swift's debut. Now, I don't have that song from Taylor Swift. I thought we'd go a bit of Elizabeth Taylor, Taylor Swift.

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0: It's 21 minutes to 5 o'clock. Now, it's been 20 years to the week that the King of the Mountain, Peter Brock, died in a motorsport crash, ending the life of one of Australia's greatest sporting heroes. His legend lives on in Bathurst each year at Mount Panorama Circuit and with the National Motor Racing Museum, where Peter Brock's statue takes pride of place out the front. The ABC's Hamish Cole looks back on Brocky's legacy.
8: Down into the braking area, back through the gears. Listen to the crowd warming up. A checkered flag unfolds a page in history as Peter Brock and the Marlboro Holden dealer team comes across to take that checkered flag for the Peter Brock.
9: It was on that day in 1979 that Peter Brock and his co-driver Jim Richards became the first duo to lead every single lap of the Bathurst 1000, giving Brock his fourth win at the circuit. He would go on to take the checkered flag a further five times at the great race, giving him the name the King of the Mountain and cement his legacy as arguably the greatest driver in Australian motorsport. His stepson, James Brock, had the privilege to drive with Peter on a number of occasions.
10: Like anyone in competitive sport, I think it's just belief in yourself. You've got to have that ultimate and some supreme belief that you can achieve these things and you can do these things. If you have any doubt, it makes it very hard. He believed in his own abilities. He was absolutely committed. Again, I suppose the stuff that I see, the stuff that I saw directly sitting next to him in a car, navigating for him in some rallies, I would put my head up occasionally, look at the windscreen and think, oh, no, this is too much. I'm just going to look back down at the navigation notes and just focus on that bit because I couldn't believe the things that he could do behind the wheel of a motor car. You know, you'd almost think that he's defying physics in some way, shape or form.
9: It was this ability that left the nation shocked when Peter Brock died 20 years ago today, following a crash during a rally race near Perth. His son Rob says it feels like it was just yesterday.
11: It took a while for it to really sink in, and even now it still feels surreal, like especially like coming up towards Bathurst and things like that, where it becomes a celebration of Dad's life and his legacy around the race. But I know that there's so much more of it, of what he did, than just be a race car driver, because he was a philanthropist. He helped those in need, like through his charitable work and stuff like that. So it's beautiful to see what he's left behind, but also that it's been so long since he's actually been gone. It was a very crazy time and very poetic that Dad did go out racing, doing all those things that he was best known for.
9: Following the 61-year-old racing legend's death, there was an outpouring of grief, a state funeral in Victoria, and spontaneous memorials set up at racing tracks across the country.
11: Dad left an indelible mark on Australia, so it's interesting to see just how much he affected everyone in some way, shape or form.
9: Over the course of his 212 race starts in the Touring Car Championship, he won 3 titles, 48 races, and was inducted into the Hall of Fame in 2001. For James, he remembers fondly the opportunities he got to race with his father, even if it wasn't without its challenges, as they experienced at a rally event.
10: When I was a little kid, I was just as much as a fan of him as anyone else out there. So to be able to share a car and share a sport that he was passionate about with him and get to experience it firsthand was amazing. Again, not always easy. I remember one time in the Australian Safari Rally, and this would have been one of my first opportunities to get behind the wheel and drive. Peter was then forced to navigate for me as a driver. That was a challenging experience for both of us. But we both learnt valuable lessons from that. It was good. We worked out that as a navigator, he was a pretty good driver. And as a driver, I was a pretty good navigator.
9: To mark the anniversary of his death, an exhibition opens today at the National Motor Racing Museum in Bathurst. Brad Owen is the museum's coordinator.
12: We've got together a large selection of cars from across his career, some memorabilia from our collections, from members of the family and other enthusiasts that have got some Peter Brock items in their collection. And we're just trying to have a look back over his career and highlight some of the stranger stuff. You know, everyone's seen a lot of the Bathurst winning cars. We have one of them ourselves in our own collection. But we've dragged some things out that maybe people have forgotten about over the intervening years. And hopefully we'll, you know, be able to reflect on Peter's career, his legacy, but also show people something that they may not have seen.
9: Mr. Owen says Brock's importance and impact on the sport is still seen today.
12: Even 20 years after his tragic accident, Peter Brock is still probably the best known name in Australian motorsport history, particularly here at Bathurst. You know, 9-time winner. He's still got the largest number of wins outright, plus a 24-hour win. He's one of the most important figures in our sport, and his legacy and what he brought to the sport and the profile that he brought to the sport is still relevant to the current day.
9: Having won a record 9 Bathurst 1000s, Mount Panorama has become synonymous with Peter Brock and has a special meaning to his sons.
10: Driving in, coming over the hills, coming in the back there through Bathurst and seeing it, it takes me back to my childhood. I don't get to do it as often these days, but I've been fortunate enough to go up there in the past few years and have the opportunity to drive some of Dad's old cars around the mountain, and it always brings a tear to my eye. It's great. It's as I said, you know, as a kid, I grew up around these places. This is where I spent a lot of time, a lot of weekends running around, you know, making a menace of myself to other people. It's part of my childhood. It's where I grew up.
9: For Rob, though, it is the moments he had with his father he misses most.
11: Some of the times, just Dad being this weird, beautiful dork. So he'd come home and he'd

0: make up for some of the absences and just spend copious amounts of time with us. And it would be these beautiful moments where you got this unapologetically just human experience out of someone who was always this character to everyone else. So it's like you got to experience a very different version.
1: 20 years on, Brock still remains the people's king of the mountain.

14 minutes to 5 o'clock. That report by the ABC's Hamish Cole marking 20 years this week since the death of motorsport legend Peter Brock. And next month's Bathurst 1000 will honour the memory of Brocky with tributes to celebrate his life, career and connection to Bathurst through a multi-event Brock experience. Should be something absolutely fantastic. And you just heard at the end there, this track. I always think of Mount Panorama when I hear this, and of Peter Brock, Midnight Oil, King of the Mountain. Good morning, Ivor De Silva with you. It's the early morning show.

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0: 10 minutes to 5 o'clock. Now, echidna living in Perenjori region could be the luckiest in the state right now after she was found and rescued with a deep gash across her snout. Sue Rose from Blue Bush Wildlife Rescue says the echidna was in her care for about a month before she was successfully returned to the wild, but it was an ordeal to nurse her back to health.
2: We've had echidnas before, but they come in very rarely. And this little one had a slash across the very top of its snout, its nose. And unfortunately, it was full of maggots. So that was a challenge, especially with the echidnas, because they like to curl up into a ball. I had great fun picking out the maggots. As a retired nurse, I love things like that. It would have died if it had been left out there.
3: And any ideas, Sue, as to how she got that slash on her nose in the first place?
2: They do poke their noses through all sorts, and it just took quite a deep gash.
3: So you're in the theatre, you've pulled the maggots out of the poor little snout. What happened then?
2: Well, then it was packed with a special dressing and I brought her home. We had to wait until we cleared up the infection and then she was going back to have that wound sutured.
3: Had the vet ever sutured an echidna snout before, Sue?
2: I don't believe so, because it was the young vet at Wheatbelt, Dr. Janique, and she did a marvellous job because the skin is so tough, yet the skin on the beak is very fragile. So getting the two to meet was quite a challenge for her, and she did a marvellous job. They're dissolving sutures, so she just needed some time for that wound to heal. She was ready to go. The time came, checked with the vet, and we took her back where she came from.
3: Nice to have a success story, I imagine.
2: Absolutely. It makes your heart sing, and we do get the downsides now and again, but when you get one that can go back home, is just a feeling you can't describe, to be honest. You know, you want to punch the air because you think, yes.
0: That is Sue Rose from Blue Bush Wild Life Rescue with Joe Prendergast. It's 8 minutes to 5 o'clock. This song we're going to play was the most successful song in Australia and New Zealand for the year 1981. This is The Swingers with Counting the Beat. Good morning.

0: 5 minutes to 5 o'clock. The Swingers there with Counting at the Beat. And it is time to count down. We're counting down the top 20 songs from the year 1973 on Australian radio. We're up to number 18. It's a song by Vicki Lawrence, an American pop music singer, actress and comedian. It was the second of two releases from her 1973 Bell Records debut album. Now, the song was a number one hit on the Australian Kent Music Report. It appeared on the US Hot 100, but fell short of the main top 40 in both countries, but reached the top 20 of the adult contemporary charts of both nations. Vicki Lawrence, He Did With Me.
1: Number 18.

0: That is Vicky Lawrence with He Did With Me, coming in number 18th, or number 18 position on the top 20 hits of 1973 on Australian radio. Yes, we're counting 20 to 1, those hits, the end of year statistics from them. And yeah, that was 18, Vicky Lawrence. A little bit of a different song. I don't think I've ever heard of it.
1: The widespread devastation in Nepal following catastrophic flash flooding has washed away villages and destroyed critical infrastructure. The death toll continues to rise while search and rescue teams work tirelessly to locate the hundreds missing. People are in urgent need of shelter, food, clean water and basic supplies. The ABC is supporting the Emergency Action Alliance and has launched the Nepal Flood Disaster Appeal. To make a donation and support the charity work in Nepal, go to abc.net.au/gives.
0: Now, that's it for me for 102.5 ABC Perth and across WA. Going to be taking you to your breakfast shows next. I don't know, those two presenters are looking forward to having your company on this Wednesday morning. I'm still counting down the days until Friday night occurs. I'm just hoping my Fremantle Dockers can do it. It was a bit disappointing last week, but yeah, I'll be looking intently on the television while I've got the radio on. Looking forward to it. Anyway, have a great day. The time, it is 5 o'clock.
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6: Good morning, this is ABC News. I'm Garrett Mundy. The father of the Australian brothers killed in Mexico in 2024 is expected to give evidence today in the trial of the men accused of their murders. Here's correspondent Carrington Clark in Ensenada, Mexico.
7: Martin Robinson has travelled to Ensenada with his wife Deborah for the trial, which is expected to take more than 4 weeks. He's expected to be called by the prosecution to give evidence about the identification of the bodies of his sons, Callum and Jake. Yesterday, Deborah Robinson was called to the stand, but only identified herself before the prosecutor said her testimony wasn't necessary. The other two witnesses on the first day gave evidence which prosecutors say places the accused men at the scene of the murders. The defence teams maintain the innocence of their clients. Carrington Clark, ABC News, Ensenada.
6: WA's opposition police spokesman says the state's health department and police need the backing of government to effectively combat organised crime. The second tranche of the new tobacco laws are expected in Parliament later this year, and WA Premier Roger Cook says advanced stages of the draft are being shared with stakeholders. Adam Hort says it would be a shame if the laws are not passed before the end of the year.
8: What we know is that WA Health and our police need the resources, they need the backing of this government to make a meaningful impact on organised crime in Western Australia. And the second tranche was promised this year to do that, and this government has taken their foot off the pedal.
6: Freedom of information documents have revealed allegations of fraud and misconduct by solar installers under the federal government's Home Batteries program. Here's National Consumer Affairs reporter Michael Atkin.
9: The documents detail 95 tip-offs and complaints made to the Clean Energy Regulator from March to June this year, mostly about the cheaper home batteries program. Allegations include one installer staging jobs and adding extra batteries to make fraudulent rebate claims. Another company was accused of unpacking battery boxes and stacking them for compliance photos without installing them. More than 500,000 batteries have been installed since July 2025. The Albanese government has told the ABC it has zero tolerance for poor installer behaviour, and a new watchdog is being set up to ensure battery systems met requirements.
6: The Smart Energy Council says anyone flouting the law should be named, shamed and punished, but it adds the regulator's statistics showed just 17 installers had been formally investigated. Overseas, Canada's Prime Minister says his government is imposing dollar-for-dollar retaliatory tariffs against the United States in order to protect Canadian consumers and companies. A trade war began after US President Donald Trump returned to office and imposed a series of tariffs on Canadian goods, despite having negotiated and repeatedly praised the North American Trade Agreement during his first term. Many of those tariffs violate that pact. Mark Carney says while he'd prefer not to escalate, he feels the measures are necessary.
10: The harsh reality is that the American tariffs will hurt some Canadians more than others, and that was by design. So we're putting real support behind the businesses and people caught in the middle of this fight, a fight they didn't start.
6: The UK government says it believes there is ethnic cleansing of Palestinians in the Israeli-occupied West Bank and has announced a ban on goods from illegal settlements. Europe correspondent Mazoe Ford reports from London.
3: New Foreign Minister Ed Miliband told the House of Commons it was time for Britain to stop being a bystander as violence intensified in the West Bank.
4: The British government agrees that there is ethnic cleansing of Palestinians in areas of the West Bank, perpetrated by settler terrorists. And all too often, the Israeli government has turned a blind eye to this.
3: He announced a ban on the import of goods produced in Israeli settlements. France, Canada and nine other European countries are taking similar action. The UK's chief rabbi said it was truly a dark day for British Jews.
6: In sport, Fremantle vice-captain Andrew Brayshaw has urged his teammates to back themselves and take on more tackles with the ball in Friday night's sudden-death AFL semi-final against Geelong. The Dockers failed to get their key forwards involved in the contest in last Thursday's 32-point qualifying final defeat to Hawthorn. Brayshaw says the minor premiers need to play with the confidence that worked for them for much of the regular season.
5: We didn't play to our strengths, really felt their pressure and instead of testing the tackle and driving to our numbers, we tried to flick it around a bit too much and it resulted in turnovers for them.
6: Mostly sunny in Perth today. Easterly winds 25 to 40 kilometres an hour, decreasing to 15 to 20 kilometres an hour late this afternoon. A forecast top of 23 degrees. Right now in Perth, it's 11.1 degrees. ABC News.
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14: Good morning and welcome to The Breakfast Show. It is Wednesday, midweek, the 9th of September. Or the nines today, the 9th of the 9th. And we have got some sunny weather over the next couple of days. I'll bring you the forecast shortly. Got a pretty big breakfast show lined up for you today. Rock legend Jimmy Barnes will chat to you after 6 o'clock this morning. He is kicking off his summer right here in Perth. And it's an outdoor show at Kings Park. How good are those shows? I haven't been to one for a while, actually. A concert outdoors at Kings Park in summer doesn't get much better than that. Jimmy Barnes still going strong, still loving performing, and he will chat to you after 6 o'clock this morning. Before 7, we'll play Minute to Win It. And I've got those Royal Show Passes to give away this week. A family pass, so a couple of adults, couple of kids. That saves you a good few dollars and you could win the family pass by playing Minute to Win It today just before the 7 o'clock news. And after 7 o'clock this morning, the daughter of Polly Farmer will be in the studio. Kim Farmer has helped write a new book about her dad and it's aimed at kids. Kind of teenagers, really, all about the life, the career, the charitable work, all of it, of Polly Farmer, and passing on some pretty good messages to young people. Kim Farmer, Polly's daughter, will join you in the studio a little later on this morning to tell us all about that new book and her wonderful dad. That's coming up and plenty more. Got some good music lined up for you at 7 past 5 on 102.5 ABC Perth. Let's start off our Wednesday with a track from Richard Marx.

0: That's Richard Marx. Should have known better. On 102.5 ABC Perth, it's 11 past 5, Wednesday morning. We'll take a look around WA at the forecast in just a moment.
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0: Well, here's what the weather's doing around WA today, starting in the metro area with Perth looking at a mostly sunny Wednesday, a top of 23 degrees. Should be a beautiful day. We're sitting on 11 degrees outside at the moment. Up to the Kimberley, Kununurra, hot conditions roll on, mostly sunny and 38 degrees today with a current temperature of 23. Glorious sunshine in Broome, going for a maximum of 30 degrees. Right now it is 15. To the Pilbara, Port Hedland, sunny and 32 degrees today, 18 at the moment. Karratha, also looking at sunny conditions, forecast maximum of 30 degrees. Right now it is 17. Carnarvon, sunny and 27 degrees today, 15 at the moment. Meekatharra, a cloudy day, the wind easing, top of just 19 degrees and a current temperature of 11. Geraldton, staying fine, partly cloudy today, 24 degrees, the forecast top. Right now it is 10. Looks like most of that rain and that trough has now moved over the goldfields. Kalgoorlie-Boulder just looking at a cloudy day today. So the rain has ended for now. 17 degrees, the forecast top. It is sitting on 10 at the moment. Bunbury looking at a fine day with cloud clearing, a maximum of 21 degrees. It is currently 12. Narrogin should be partly cloudy for your Wednesday. 19, the forecast top. 8 degrees at the moment. Albany, cloudy, becoming windy. 18 degrees, the forecast top. 11 at the moment. And in Esperance, partly cloudy, looking at a maximum of 19 degrees. Right now, it is 12. So not much rain to speak of now. I'll check in with the Bureau a little later on this hour. But at 13 past 5, let's have a bit more music. On 102.5 ABC Perth, some of the stories making news coming up next.

0: That's Sundays with Summertime on 102.5 ABC Perth. It's springtime, really, but starting to feel a little bit more like summer as we head for 23 degrees today. Just a heads up, if you are driving around early this morning and you're thinking about needing to fill up with fuel, do it now if you can before 6 a.m. because prices are about to skyrocket. So it's Wednesday, the day in the cycle where the prices traditionally rise. But my goodness, today, the average price of unleaded fuel in the metro area leaps up to $2.16 today. That's the average. But listen to this. Caltex sites, they've jacked up the price by 32 cents a litre from yesterday, selling it unleaded at $2.32 a litre. Ampol and BP sites, they've gone up 30 cents a litre, so they were all around $2 yesterday. $2.30 a litre today. That's a big jump, isn't it? 30, 32 cents a litre overnight. It kicks in at 6 a.m. Fuel Watch points out that there are 25 sites around the metro area selling unleaded petrol for $1.97 a litre or less. It's still a lot, isn't it? Around that $2 mark's about the minimum for today, up to $2.32 a litre. That all kicks in at 6 o'clock. You can still get Tuesday prices for another 42 minutes. So I strongly suggest if you're going to need petrol, trying to fill up before 6 o'clock this morning.
1: Where's Simone?
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0: That sounds like a fascinating podcast. You know I love my true crime, and that journalist Richard Baker, who's put together that podcast, will join you for a chat after 6 o'clock this morning. Very keen to find out the latest on that. There's a strong WA link to that case. It was a murder of a German backpacker in New South Wales 20 years ago, but a strong WA link. We'll find out more just after 6.
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0: At 19 past five, the federal government wants major changes to how maths is taught in primary schools after international figures revealed maths and reading at Australian schools have hit their lowest point on record. Political reporter Nicole Asher has the details.
9: Well, every 3 years, 15-year-old kids around the country and the world indeed sit these tests. It's called the Program for International Student Assessment. The results from last year are in, and it's not good news. Basically, Australian students, they've ranked their record worst for maths and reading. The students, it's recorded they're about a year behind where they were in 2006. And for maths and reading, they scored their worst results since testing began about 25 years ago, so a quarter of a century. Now, the education minister has flagged that there's been going to be some changes, particularly in the maths curriculum, that he's already looking at that, particularly around kind of in the first 3 years. Now he's saying that more changes to other areas of the curriculum, particularly possibly reading, will be taken to education ministers when they meet. They've got an upcoming meeting, so that'll be discussed there. He's identified phonics, you know, that's already used in some schools around the country, but he pointed to some really good results out of England. They've been using that system for a while and they've turned around some of their testing there. But it's not all bad news. Science results rose slightly since 2022. And comparatively, looking at the OECD, Australian students still, you know, scored comparatively well. They outperform many of the OECD countries. Out of the 91 countries that sit the testing, Australian kids scored 10th in science and reading and 16th in maths. So going not quite the way we'd hope, but it's not all bad news.
0: Nicole Asher reporting there. There's a lot of discussion around head knocks and concussion in various codes of football. Now, a landmark study has found 31 rugby league players have been diagnosed with the degenerative brain disease CTE. The ABC's Charles Bryce has more on that story.
10: Well, this study looked at the brains of 150 people who played contact sport. 51 of those played rugby league at some form of level, from amateurs right through to the professional. As you said, 31 of those were found to have had CTE. You would be excused for thinking that they were all older players, especially given that CTE can only be diagnosed after death. But there were players in their 20s, 30s and 40s, including former NRL player and coach Paul Green and also Keith Titmuss. The sole cause of CTE is repetitive hits to the head and body. Symptoms include memory loss, anxiety, anger and impulsiveness. Experts are once again calling for more to be done. They're wanting football codes to ban contact until the age of 14. Swinburne University Professor Alan Pearce is one of those. He is not surprised that more than 60% of rugby league players' brains were looked at had CTE. Now, it does appear that some codes are taking this really seriously. The AFL from next year will be implementing contact limits during pre-season and also in-season for both the men and women. Now, this is in a direct response to a coroner's investigation into the death of Shane Tuck. We know that plenty of former AFL players have too been diagnosed with CTE, but of course it's not just AFL, NRL as well, and with the NFL in town as well. A recent study out of the US found that one in four NFL players who died between 2016 and 2021 also had CTE. So the more it's going to be looked at, you'd expect the higher numbers that we are going to be seeing, the more it's going to be taken seriously.
0: Charles Price with that report at 23 past five. These are some of the stories making news today. And overseas, a major diplomatic crisis has erupted overnight between Israel and multiple Western countries. A dozen nations, including Britain, France and Canada, have announced they will ban imports from Israeli settlements in the occupied West Bank. ABC Middle East correspondent Matthew Doran has more from Jerusalem.
4: This is the British consulate in occupied East Jerusalem, quite distinct from the embassy 70 kilometres away in Tel Aviv. This is where the British government focuses its diplomatic efforts for the Palestinian community in East Jerusalem, the West Bank and in Gaza. The UK, like Australia, recognising the disputed status of Jerusalem. This is also where the Israeli government is focusing its response to new UK sanctions against Israeli settlements. Israel's Foreign Minister Gideon Saar saying that this office needs to close, saying that his country will not cop actions taken against it, which he labels as scandalous.
11: The message to every government that harms us is clear. Whoever acts against Israel, Israel will act against them, and they will lose their influence and relevance in this region. Measures against Israel will not go unanswered.
4: This all started as a result of the UK Foreign Secretary Ed Miliband standing up in his country's parliament and saying that the UK government can no longer abide the actions of Israeli settlers that are fueled and supported by the policies of the Israeli government. He's announced an import ban on products coming from Israeli settlements, as well as a sanctions regime

0: with the settlement issue.
1: Matthew Doran reporting from Jerusalem. And in some sports news quickly, Geelong, they will fly into Perth today for their big semi-final clash with the Fremantle Dockers on Friday night. Can Patrick Dangerfield back it up with another brilliant performance at the age of 36? We will find out. And let's hope our man Josh Tracy can have a better game of it this week. He will join you on The Breakfast Show, Josh Tracy, tomorrow morning for his regular chat just after 7 a.m. And at the US Open Tennis, it's quarterfinals. They are underway, the quarterfinals, and a couple of absolute thrillers. On the women's side, Aryna Sabalenka, the top seed, has won through to the semis, beating Linda Noskova, the sixth seed, 7-6, 3-6, 7-6. Close tiebreak to finish off that one. And in the men's quarterfinal underway, an all-American affair. Alex Mickelson is leading Francis Tiafoe 2-1. And they are some of the stories making news on this Wednesday, the 9th of September.
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1: Well, I mentioned those petrol prices today, way up over $2 a litre today. $2.32 is the Caltex price across the metro area. Let's go to the phones. Neil, where are you and what are you noticing?
3: Goodbye, mate. Just out the back of Marble Bar. I've been travelling up the Great Northern Highway from Kawarram up, and yeah, we're paying about a $2.69 a litre for in most towns for diesel at the moment. So
1: wow,
3: on the way up. So I'm not sure what's going to happen today, but the price is there. But I suppose it's better to have and not want than cart it. But yeah, you can certainly get a feel for the country people as well. That you know, these prices are right up there at the moment, and Great Northern Highway seems reasonably quiet at the moment. I'm not sure how many people are travelling up and down, or most of the people are on the coastal road, but she's pretty quiet in the road at the moment.
1: Well, fuel might have a bit to do with that, Neil. You're a long way from home, then Kawarram up towards Marble Bar way.
3: Yeah, that's right. Yeah, we're heading through to a function at Sandfire Roadhouse, actually.
1: Ah, nice. Yeah, nice.
3: So going up through the back way, yeah.
1: Okay, yep. All right, and paying a fortune for fuel.
3: Yeah, that's it.
1: Yeah.
3: We've got to travel.
1: Yeah, well, that's it. If you want to get out there and enjoy it. Neil, thank you for letting us know. I mean, obviously, yes, in the country, I say obviously, it's not great, is it? The prices are so high. They don't seem to have that fuel cycle that the metro area has. They're just consistently high. Neil telling us around $2.69 a litre. And yes, today prices might rise a little bit more. You're on 102.5 ABC Perth. 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

I said, are you gonna be my girl? It's a 1, 2, 3, take my hand and come with me, because you look so fine that I really wanna make you mine. I said, you look so fine that I really wanna make you mine. Come on and get your kicks. Now you don't need a

0: Jess, are you going to be my girl? That woke you up on this Wednesday morning. It's just gone past 5:30 on 102.5 ABC Perth. Let's get some news headlines. Garrett Mundy, good morning.
1: Good morning to you, Mark. In the news, new research has uncovered a foreign network of hundreds of Facebook pages spreading AI deep fakes of Australian politicians. Research group Reset Tech has tracked a coordinated campaign throughout 2026, targeting Prime Minister Anthony Albanese, opposition leader Angus Taylor, One Nation's Pauline Hanson, and many more political figures. It found the network, based in Sri Lanka, is one of many operating globally. Israel's foreign minister has accused his British counterpart of outrageous lies after the UK announced sanctions on Israeli settlements in the occupied West Bank. British Foreign Secretary Ed Miliband says Israel's government has turned a blind eye to ethnic cleansing of Palestinians in the enclave, and also says war crimes have been committed in Gaza. France and Canada are among a group of other nations to announce similar measures. And the LIV Golf League has officially filed for bankruptcy following withdrawal of its multi-billion dollar funding from Saudi Arabia. The filing has been described by the organisation as an effort to preserve the company's business as it looks to relaunch a modified tour with fresh financing. Spaniard John Rahm and American Bryson DeChambeau have been listed as the top two unsecured creditors, with Australian Cameron Smith fourth on the listing.
0: That was good while it lasted.
1: Yeah.
0: I mean, those blokes who you just named, they might be creditors, they might be owed money, but my goodness, they made a lot of money in a short period of time, didn't they?
1: They sure did.
0: And now, so what's happened? The Saudis have pulled the money, and so now it's all gone into a bit of a heap.
1: Yeah, they had billions in there,
0: Yeah.
1: I don't know where you're going to find that money again. The whole thing was questionable.
0: Wasn't it? Questionable and bizarre. Hey, Garrett, you like your music. I'm just trying to think of outdoor gigs. Have you got a favourite, like, outdoor concert that you went to?
1: A couple. So one in Kings Park, which was Neil Finn and Paul Kelly.
0: Oh, great.
1: Where they did great stuff and they traded each other's songs a little bit. That was kind of neat.
0: Great.
1: And I just remembered, actually, that I saw Radiohead.
0: Oh.
1: At the Piazzella Michelangelo, however you want to pronounce it, in Florence in 2003.
0: Look at you, la-di-da.
1: Well, I just it was a lifetime ago.
0: Cool.
1: It's on a hill, a sort of outdoor venue park sort of thing, and they were overlooking Florence, and I think their stage actually blocked the view of the city anyway. But, and there was people up in the trees, and that was a semi-memorable because it was 20-odd years ago, so I've forgotten pretty much all of
0: it. Yeah.
1: But it, certainly.
0: That's amazing.
1: I was in my early 20s.
0: What a location.
1: Yeah.
0: I've got one like that I can barely remember too. It was in the 90s, but it was Hyde Park in London. And it was one of those bills where, there was like 200,000 people in Hyde Park.
1: The Prince's Trust sort of concert.
0: Yes, it was, exactly. And so I remember it finished with Eric Clapton. We had The Who, Eric Clapton, Alanis Morissette. It was all these great big artists in Hyde. So memorable, but I can barely remember it.
1: Yeah, well, that's
0: so long ago.
1: What happens when you get old, Mark?
0: It really does. You go, I remember being at that concert. Oh, I love that sound of the one in Florence. Thank you, Garrett. I'm just asking because Jimmy Barnes, you said Kings Park, that was a good one, because Jimmy Barnes is going to join you on the breakfast program this morning after 6 o'clock. He's doing an outdoor gig at Kings Park. He's going to kick off our summer, early December, here in Perth, Kings Park, and some other great Australian artists on the bill. I'll tell you who and how you can get tickets and all of that when I chat to Jimmy Barnes coming up in about an hour from now.
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0: Dockers on Friday night. Win and lock in a date with the Swans in Sydney. Lose and it's the embarrassment of a straight sets exit. Fremantle versus Geelong, the eyes of the football nation on Perth Stadium. 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
2: Oh, it's going to be big, isn't it? It's going to be big, that footy match. We're building up to Friday night. Just a moment, I'll take you to Japan and our correspondent, Melanie Brock. 24-6 now, 102.5 ABC Perth.

0: That's Kim Carnes, Betty Davis Eyes on 102.5 ABC Perth. It's 21 minutes to 6, Wednesday morning. It's just 11 degrees outside at the moment. Warming up, should be a beautiful day today. Mostly sunny and a top of 23 degrees.
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0: I am taking you to Japan today for our correspondence chat. Melanie Brock, all the way from Albany. Good morning to you.
3: Good morning, correspondence chat. How special.
0: What do you mean? We always chat.
3: Well, I'm sure there are some real correspondents who are thinking, there's somebody faking it over there.
0: Look, you've been very upfront about that you've never trained as a journalist. You're doing great things in Japan, though, so that qualifies you for it.
3: Well, hopefully we can tell you some fun things today.
0: Exactly. This is not that fun, but let's start with the currency. I mean, there's been a lot of volatility on markets all over the place. A lot of it's to do with the war in the Middle East. It's impacting all sorts of things, including currencies.

0: what's happening with the Japanese yen?
1: Well, Japan, you know, more than a lot of countries, in, I guess, especially compared to Australia, is so reliant on imported energy, you know, very dependent on energy. So oil, gas, food and other commodities, of course. The prices have been very volatile, as you say, as has the market. And a weaker yen definitely makes that tougher because it puts impact directly on householders. And so there's been more volatility, I guess, than there might be normally because the yen continued to weaken and then various measures had to be taken to try and sort of stop that. So it's all been fun and games for the markets, that's for sure.
0: Yes, indeed. So what is it looks like it's turned the corner, though. Is that the story around today or not? No?
1: Well, I didn't train as a journalist and I certainly didn't train as a monetary policy specialist or indeed a market player, but it seems to sort of go up and down. And at the moment, the yen's sort of sitting at about 150. Of course, in Japan, everything's to do with the US dollar. Mm. And so it had gone to a 40-year low, meaning that it was about 164 yen to the dollar. And then now it's about 154. And that just means that the Japanese government had to jump in to try and stop that going too low. But at the same time, you know, it's hard to say how that'll settle. The US, interestingly, also intervened, and that's something that doesn't normally happen, it's said. So there's obviously some concern in the US about this very weak yen and what that's doing to bilateral relationships, you know, in terms of trade, but also global markets for sure. And of course it impacts, you know, I mean, what I feel the most earning yen, of course, is that it impacts the consumer, you know, the average punter who's not traveling anymore, is less likely. I saw something on the telly the other day saying that people were buying less Aussie beef, you know, because, and obviously, you know, foreign products, because it's just getting too expensive. So that changes the nature of the way people do things and travel, et cetera. So, yeah, it's tough.
0: Are Japanese people travelling less?
1: Much less. Mm. It's too expensive. Mm. The yen's so weak. You know, to go, I went to England last year for my goddaughter's wedding, and whoa, when I saw the credit card bill, I was thinking, should I have been buying rounds like that in pubs all over the place? But anyway, of course I'm happy to buy rounds, but... it's tough on, you know, a family looking to, say, travel with their younger kids to show them an experience overseas, and they just physically can't because of the very weak yen and therefore what it would buy.
0: It's not dissimilar here, let's be honest. I mean, if you want to take a family overseas now, the Aussie dollar, you know, and places like the
1: absolutely.
0: UK, the US, any of that. Once, and I think the golden rule is if you're lucky enough to be in a position to travel and to just do that, is do not look at the conversion while you're away. No, it will only ruin your trip.
1: And only look at it when you get home. Yes. But, yeah, no, I think if you looked at the impact that the Japanese yen has had on the pound, on the US, I mean, the same for Australia. But, of course, it's held up quite, you know, well against the Australian dollar, which means that, you know, for Australians it's terrific travelling to Japan. And I guess that's potentially why it's been so exciting for people to come and
0: so
1: to
0: popular,
1: see that their Aussie dollar is actually going to do them well.
0: Yeah, that's so true. Speaking of which, so if you're lucky enough to go to Japan, and one of the things you might do is visit a temple, there is a particular one, a beautiful one in Kyoto. Tell us about this story. This is fascinating, where they've banned visitors from wearing kimonos.
1: Yeah, and I couldn't sort of work out why, because I wondered if it had something to do with cultural appropriation in terms of the way that, you know, a lot of foreigners love coming here and getting dressed up and, you know, and going to sort of dressed in kimono or yukata, the summer kimono style, around Kyoto. And I wondered what it was. And actually there's at this particular temple called Seireiin, there's a beautiful ceiling apparently that is, you know, one of those wonderful sort of mural, whatever they call those, you know, ceiling paintings.
0: Fresco or something, yeah.
1: Thank you. And it's quite beautiful apparently, and something online has become popular that people take photographs from lying on, you know, apparently you can see the fresco by lying down on the tatami mats. And of course, you know, normal people would lie down, get up and go and let the next person have a look. But apparently there have been, you know, people with selfie sticks and people setting up studio style shots. And

0: And that's meant that the, I think the temple people have just said, that's it. Combined with a couple of other crazy sort of TikTok viral moments at the Red Gates that a lot of Australians will know as being a particularly beautiful spot in Kyoto, which is hard to get a photo of without people in anymore. But this new, you know, phase of people running and doing all sorts of daft things in front of the gates has, I think, probably made the authorities just say to themselves, right, any mucking around near Japanese cultural properties and the like? No.
1: Yeah.
0: And they think that by asking people not to wear kimono, that that'll stop. And I hope they're successful, but who knows?
1: The world we live in when people travel now, and these idiots. Have you seen the US Open tennis is on at the moment, and it's copped all this criticism because they've given tickets, tournament organisers, to influencers.
0: There you go.
1: So now they're putting up their bloomin' ring lights and doing all their things during play and making noise during the points, and the whole thing's gone a bit pear-shaped. These people have got no interest in the tennis, but they can they can promote it on social media.
0: Well, you know what they should do is give, you know, 1,000 tickets, 10,000 tickets to kids who might not normally ever get to play tennis, you know, it being a sport that costs a lot of money for people to get their kids through. Give it to kids who've never played tennis and get them interested in the sport instead of influencers. There you go, Sue.
1: Yeah.
0: I sound like an old lady
1: We're having a little rant about that. I think we should because, honestly, when you travel anywhere and see people with their whole full setup and selfie sticks and lights, and I think, oh, come on.
0: Well, we'll be getting ready for it because the fantastic All Nippon Airways service that flies between Perth and Tokyo now is going to be direct again from the end of October. So start saving those Aussie dollars and get ready for a non-kimono moment.
1: Yes, but so what are they doing? They're adding on a whole lot of extra flights, yeah?
0: Well, so it's daily over the winter period, our winter, your summer, to allow obviously for the ski trade, I guess, for lots of Australians and the Snowgans coming to Japan. And the flights are back so daily as of the 25th of October. So they've been 3 days a week for the Perth winter. But now, so it's terrific to have a direct flight between Perth and...
1: Oh, I've lost you mid-sentence. There we go. There's technical problems for you. Just mid-sentence. Melanie Brock, gone. All right. Well, as she was saying, that is pretty good news, isn't it? I just feel like everyone in Perth has been travelling to Japan anyway. Over the past few years, there are certain times of the year when you seem to get your social media filled with people going to Japan. But ANA, All Nippon Airlines, restoring daily flights from Tokyo to Perth in October, adding more than 26,000 seats, by the sounds of it, to WA through until March of next year. All right, that was Melanie Brock, just cut short by technology a little bit there on 102.5 ABC Perth. Oh, you're there, Mel?
0: Hello.
1: Yep.
0: I am. I'm here.
1: That just cut out. That was really weird.
0: I don't know. I think it's your new app, but
1: it might
0: I'm
1: be.
0: All up for new technology. It but might in any be. Case.
1: I've just rounded that out by saying 26,000 seats through till March. So let's just finish our chat today, Melanie, by telling us what you're up to. You're always up to something interesting, but you've got another leadership initiative between WA and Japan.
0: I do. And it's a big team effort, but we're thrilled that we've started a new thing called Women of WA, and it's designed to ensure that there are better links between WA and Japan, but particularly for women in energy, defence, agriculture, in any field actually, education. If you look at that abbreviation, it's Women of WA, WOW. So it's a new legacy, I'm hoping. And we're very lucky that a prominent woman of Western Australia in Minister Madeleine King agreed to be our patron. And it was launched last week with the help of a massive, fantastic group of women based in, well, from WA. And we look forward to doing all sorts of exciting things for young and older women.
1: Well done. Good for you. And Madeleine King, very proud West Australian Federal Resources Minister. That's a good name to have on board.
0: Yeah, no, we're very excited about it. So watch out for things happening with WOW.
1: With WOW, Women of WA. Melanie Brock, thank you very much.
0: Sayonara.
1: Melanie Brock from Albany all the way to Japan. Yes, she's our correspondent. Every few weeks we cycle through them all in various parts of the world. We'll do it all again next Wednesday at 10 to 6 now on 102.5 ABC Perth. I will check in with the Weather Bureau right after this.

0: That's Boston, More Than a Feeling on 102.5 ABC Perth. Welcome to Wednesday morning. It's just ticking over 6 minutes to six. I'll find out what the weather's doing. We'll head to the Bureau next.
1: Everything Perth is talking about.
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1: Mornings with Nadia Mitsopoulos. 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
5: The opposition leader will be back to answer your questions, and so will the Consumer Protection Commissioner. And a Perth resident's swift reaction to new backyard tree rules.
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0: All right, time to check in with the Bureau of Meteorology. Helen Reid, good morning to you.
6: Oh, good morning. How are you doing today?
0: Not too bad. I noticed, I've been looking at the weather, chatting to Jess this week about that trough sort of moving across very slowly and dumping a fair bit of rain, but seems like it's kind of gone. Has it moved off?
6: Well, I don't know where you're talking about the trough moving, but it's still pretty active over the interior. Now, okay. I know that there aren't many people that live through that part of the world, but we do actually have a weather watch radar at Giles. And so you can actually see a little bit of rainfall echoes coming out of that cloud. And it's still a bit of a cloud block through the southern interior into the Eucla area as well. But there's actually got some thunderstorm activity still ticking along. It's been going all night. And so we've actually had some rainfall over that area. So West Musgrave Airport's had 26 millimetres. Warburton Airfield's had 15. Giles has had about 10. So it's all happening where we aren't.
0: That is interesting, because I was looking at the Goldfield. So it's moved off from the Kalgoorlie-Boulder area. Yeah. But, yeah, interesting. So for the
6: rest... that's right. Those Goldfield areas does have a lot of low cloud with it, because it's had that rainfall just recently. But it's moved a little bit to the east. But it's not moving very fast, very quickly, and at all. And it's going to be hanging around there for another day or two. It'll kind of weaken as things just shift out, but it's still there. Yeah.
0: Okay. So around the rest of WA, then, if you give us some temps and conditions, it's mostly fine.
6: Well, yeah, we do have a lot of sunshine around, particularly through the north, although Kalumburu, they've got a couple of clouds there later today, looking at 37 degrees. Karratha's got lots of sunshine and 30 degrees. Kuakara's in that sense of could get a thunderstorm through there, 32 degrees. I'm just giving a shout-out because they could be in a thunderstorm area and they don't usually get such things. Kalbarri looking at 26 degrees. Kalgoorlie's just chilly, 17 degrees. Yeah, I forgot to mention, very cold in that central area too. Course of today. Katanning's still got that chill bit of 18 degrees there. And if we're looking at Perth, looking at getting up to around 23 degrees today with mostly sunshine.
0: All right. And how are things looking then for the rest of the week? We've got a bit of a string of some fine weather, don't we?
6: We do have some fairly good weather for the first couple of days, or the next couple of days. It's not until the weekend that we'll get to see that sense of a cold front approaching through the southwest. So you could see a bit of a warmer day on Saturday and some showers creeping into the western parts of the southwest land division, and then that cooler air coming through on Sunday. We're looking at maybe about 4 or 5 millimetres and not really getting right into southwest land division, unfortunately. But yes, that rainfall and thunderstorm activity is going to hang around the interior for the next few days, weaken out and drift to the south. So by the time that cold front comes through and into early next week, it'll kind of hook in with that. So it'll be a little bit wet over the Eucla again on Monday. But that sense of warmth, so it's not with us today, but we have got some a warming trend as we head through the next few days, and we'll be able to have that sense of, oh, it's a hot one on the week. Well, Friday's looking quite warm throughout the state, Saturday and Sunday as well. And then on Monday, I'll have the southern areas easing back to average as that cold front brings through a little bit of cool air. But you're looking at fairly warm temperatures coming through for the weekend for a lot of places.
0: Even these next couple of days in the metro area, 23 degrees, that's quite all right with me after the winter. When you come through the other side of winter, I'm happy with a bit of sunshine. Helen, thank you. I'll chat to you at 7:30.
6: Yep, have a great morning.
0: See you then. Helen Reid there from the Bureau at a couple of minutes away from 6. You're on 102.5 ABC Perth. Thanks for your messages. Just quickly looking over at that text line during the chat with Melanie Brock in Japan. Sandy, that's a lovely message saying she really enjoys listening to Melanie. She's so well-spoken and knowledgeable. Yeah, no worries, Sandy. I enjoy chatting to Mel as well. And to the listener who said, yes, those direct flights to Tokyo with ANA, they are awesome. Can confirm on the text line. So more of those flights coming in October if you're thinking about a sneaky little direct flight to Tokyo over the next few months. All right, coming up after 6 o'clock this morning, Jimmy Barnes will chat to you. He is coming back to Perth. He's kicking off our summer I keep talking about summer now. I'm really ready for the weather to warm up a bit. He'll kick off our summer with a concert in Kings Park. Those concerts are always great fun. And there's a great Aussie lineup of talent as well as Jimmy Barnes on stage. I'll tell you who it is, how you get tickets, and chat to the legend of Aussie rock, Jimmy Barnes, after 6 o'clock. After 7 this morning, Polly Farmer's daughter, Kim Farmer, will join me in the studio to chat about a new book that she has written about her famous dad. Looking forward to that. And coming up straight after the news at 6, a new podcast. Oh, I love my true crime. You'll remember the case of the German backpacker murdered about 20-odd years ago in New South Wales. There was a very strong WA link to this case. There's a new podcast out today. I'll tell you about it coming up shortly. That's all still to come. It's news time now, 6 o'clock.
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0: ABC News. Good morning, I'm Garrett Mundy. Workers at one of WA's last remaining coal mines say they're preparing to strike for better wages and conditions. Neve Brissenden has more.
1: Unions are this morning meeting with Premier Coal Management in a last-ditch effort to come to a resolution about the company's final bargaining agreement with workers. With state-owned coal set to be phased out by 2030, employees at the Collie Mine in the state's southwest are looking for more security as operations come to a halt. On Monday, more than 80% of the workforce voted to take protected industrial action if Premier Coal does not improve its position. Premier Coal is the sole supplier to state-owned Synergy power stations. Last week, the state government said it would support a merger of the Premier and Griffin mines in Collie in an attempt to soften the blow to the transition.

0: transitioning workforce.
1: WA Liberal MP Rick Wilson has criticised the federal government's housing policies for failing to keep pace with overseas migration. The federal member for O'Connor says regional communities across his electorate rely on skilled workers in the healthcare, childcare, agriculture, construction and hospitality industries. Mr Wilson has told Parliament migration must be linked to housing completions so population growth doesn't outstrip Australia's capacity to build homes.
2: Migration levels must be managed responsibly. Under Labor, annual net overseas migration has averaged almost 400,000 people, while housing construction has fallen significantly. The result is that demand has raced ahead of supply.
1: New research has shown Mandurah's population could increase by more than 66,000 people by 2050 under an ambitious regional growth scenario. The Regional Australia Institute's latest data shows regional centres could grow by 6.2 million people by 2050, which it says could ease pressure on housing, transport and infrastructure in bigger cities. The Regional Population Planning Report found despite interest in moving to the regions, there are still infrastructure gaps constraining growth. The annual assessment of how Australia is tracking on ending violence against women and children will be made public today in Canberra. Here's political reporter Claudia Long.
3: There are six targets being tracked by Domestic, Family and Sexual Violence Commissioner Michaela Cronin. They include rates of women being killed by an intimate partner and rates of violence against First Nations women and children. The bulk of the targets are about changing attitudes towards violence against women, but the commissioner says there isn't enough data available to assess whether they're improving yet. But where there is data available, it shows the number of women being killed by an intimate partner has been trending downwards since the late 1980s. But for First Nations women, numbers have worsened, with 2025 marking the highest rate of killings since data has been collected.
1: If you or someone you know needs support, please call 1-800-RESPECT. The Prime Minister is facing criticism for not declaring his honorary membership of a golf course promised a taxpayer-funded grant. At the 2025 election, the government committed $6 million to the Marrickville Golf Club in Anthony Albanese's seat of Graindler. Mr Albanese has previously spoken of his long association with the club, but records of his register of interests do not mention a membership there. Independent MP Helen Haynes says it's critical the government spends public funds fairly and transparently.
4: It's okay to be an honorary member, but you need to declare it so that it can be seen and that people can make a decision then as to whether there's been any undue influence.
1: There have been major disruptions at almost all of the UK's airports overnight after a technical failure at the nation's air traffic control centre. Here's Europe correspondent Mazoe Ford.
5: More than 400 flights were cancelled and hundreds more delayed, with some planes sitting on tarmacs for several hours. Almost every airport from Heathrow in London to Glasgow in Scotland have been affected. The air traffic control provider NATS says there's been a glitch with its flight processing system and that recovery is taking longer than hoped. Some flights have been diverted to Amsterdam and Paris. Airlines are warning of a significant knock-on impact with planes and crews out of position across Europe.
1: And Aryna Sabalenka has kept her hopes of a third straight US Open tennis crown alive after battling back to beat Linda Noskova in three sets, advancing to the semi-finals. Taken to a deciding set for the first time in the tournament, Sabalenka trailed 4-2 in the third set before recovering to close out a 7-6, 3-6, 7-6 win. She'll next face either American third seed Jessica Pegula or unseeded Emma Navarro in the final four. WA's weather: showers with areas of rain and the chance of thunderstorms over the interior and southeast Kimberley. Heavy falls likely over the central and southern interior. Showers over the Goldfields and Eucla also. A possible afternoon shower near the North Kimberley coast. Mostly sunny in Perth today. A forecast top of 23 degrees for the city. Right now it's 10.8 degrees. ABC News, it's 6:05.
6: 102.5 ABC Perth. Traffic.
7: All right, Wednesday morning traffic. Let's get a first check of the roads with Soph at Main Roads. Good morning.
8: Morning, Mark. And now we've just got some debris Row Highway southbound exit to Nicholson Road in Thornley. There looks like there's some tarp across the left lane there. No traffic delays, but please drive with caution around that one. And just a reminder of the AFL game on this Friday, Fremantle versus Geelong at Optus Stadium. Gates open at 4:30. Please allow for extra travel time heading in coincides with afternoon peak and delays are expected. Looking to the freeways, the southbound run is under speed, Warwick Road and Reed Highway merges, and the northbound run busy Mortimer Road to Rowley Road. Please drive safely. That's the latest from Main Roads.
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2: Perth is waking up. 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And Mark Gibson is here to start the day with you. 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
3: Yes, good morning. It is Wednesday, the 9th of the 9th, 9th of September. We're sitting on 10 degrees outside at the moment. We've got a really beautiful string of days, fine weather, a couple of days at 23 degrees, including today. Coming up soon, Jimmy Barnes on the show this morning telling you about his latest Perth gig. He's going to kickstart our summer with a show in Kings Park, and he's always good for a chat. Aussie rock legend Jimmy Barnes coming up in the next half hour or so. Polly Farmer's daughter, Kim Farmer, she'll be in the studio to tell you about a book she has written about her very well-known dad. I want to take a look at these latest school results. Aussie kids not faring too well. I'm not talking about NAPLAN. We kind of did all that not that long ago. Now we're looking at some tests and some results at an international level. And Australia is not doing very well in the international rankings. I'll discuss that with you shortly. And if you want to play Minute to Win It, I've got the family pass to the Royal Show up for grabs this week. You can jump on the phone at any time, 1-300-221-025. We'll play Minute to Win It just before the 7 o'clock news.
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3: Well, it's 8 minutes past six. Back in 2005, a German backpacker was killed in the New South Wales town of Lismore. Now, you might remember the name Simone Strobel. She'd been on a dream trip to Australia when her life was tragically cut short. Her killer has never been found, but there's a strong WA link to this case. And today marks the release of a new ABC podcast investigating the crime.
4: Has the truth been hiding in plain sight? Or did the killer escape without scrutiny?
5: I thought, this is nonsense.
6: I was furious. We were so angry.
7: The police didn't like that at all.
4: From Unravel comes Lies in Lismore.
5: If you lied about one thing, you may lie about other things.
3: You know I love my true crime. Investigative journalist Richard Baker is the host of the podcast. Hello, Richard.
8: Yeah, Mark. How are you going?
3: Going well. Remind us, what do we know about Simone Strobel and what happened to her?
8: Yeah, so Simone was a 25-year-old kindergarten teacher from Germany, from Bavaria in the south there. As you said in the intro, she was on this awesome backpacking holiday. She'd been in Australia for months with her boyfriend, another German guy, Tobias Suckfull, who was 24. And they were up and down the east coast of Australia, you know, going to the beach, learning to surf, drinking beers, doing a bit of odd jobs to get some cash. And then they get to the town of Lismore in February 2005. And that's when, you know, everything just took such a sour turn. And Simone ended up being found dead under some palm fronds 100 metres away from the caravan park where they'd been staying. And there's been mystery surrounding exactly what happened to her and who was responsible ever since.
3: There sure has. This has been such a lengthy investigation. And at one point, Simone's boyfriend certainly became a suspect. He was even charged by police, wasn't he?
8: That's right. Yeah, fairly in the piece. And in the podcast, we have some interviews back in 2005 between Tobias and the local police in Lismore. And it's interesting to listen to, because you can sort of, as time goes on, sense a degree of suspicion emerging in the officers in regards to him. But yes, long time after that, 17 years later, Tobias, who was living in Perth with his wife and young family in 2022, was arrested and charged with Simone's murder in 2022. But then, and he was extradited to New South Wales and put in prison there. But the New South Wales Director of Public Prosecutions withdrew the charges because he believed that they'd been laid without reasonable grounds. And yet another twist in the story, and there was more to come even after that, as recently as late last year.
3: Now, as you mentioned, Tobias was living here in Perth. He had a family by this point. But yes, going back to 2005, he was Simone Strobel's boyfriend. He's never spoken to the media until now. He's spoken at length to you for this podcast, hasn't he?
8: Yeah, he has. I spent two and a bit days in Perth earlier this year interviewing him, and it was a pretty intense experience, actually. I mean, I've been a journalist for 27 years, and it was, by the end of it, you know, it was intense going through all of those things because, police did suspect him and he was charged. And, you know, I put it to him squarely that, did you have any involvement? And he denied that. And we also got to the question, and it sort of goes to the title of the podcast, which is called Lies in Lismore. A lot of that hinges off Tobias's lies that he told police very early on when he reported Simone missing. And I really asked him to account for those and explain what was going on in his head, why he downplayed that they'd been drinking to the point, you know, to the point of being pretty drunk by the time they got back to their campsite on the night she disappeared. Why did he deny that they'd had an argument when they had? And of course, you know, he also denied that there was some marijuana smoked at the campsite, which, I mean, I can kind of understand that one. Mm. But yeah, it's a very, very interesting interview. And I think people are going to be riveted hearing this guy who's, had a big question mark over him for two decades, sort of account for his actions and tell his story.
3: Mm. Here's a taste of what Tobias says in the podcast.
9: I was not lying for any other reason than to get these guys to take Simone serious. They go, look, we know you had a fight and then she had enough and she's going away for a couple of days. Don't worry, she will be coming back. And I go, we had no fight, and where is she going to go? You know what I mean? That all, because I needed some help. And these guys think we had a fight and Simi run away. She's in Byron Bay or in Nimbin.
3: So he says, I lied about having a fight because if I said we'd had a fight, they would just think that I did it. Am I summarizing that reasonably well?
8: I think it was more his point was that they were, in his mind, treating Simone's disappearance like perhaps if she was a local Aussie girl who had had a fight with her boyfriend and had family or friends nearby to go and stay with for a couple of days to let off a bit of steam.
3: Right.
8: And that he was saying, no, this is serious. This is her going off. It was not in her nature. You don't know her. And we don't know anybody. We don't know anyone.
3: Yeah.
8: Where is she going to go?
3: Yeah.
8: So in his mind, he was acting or saying those things because he believed that they weren't taking her disappearance as seriously as he thought they should.
3: I'm chatting to Richard Baker from this new podcast, Lies in Lismore, on 102.5 ABC Perth. It's 14 past six. Richard, just want to know, what about Simone's family? Have they been involved at all?
8: No, not really. And that's obviously disappointing. You know, as a journalist, I want and particularly like to work closely with victims' families. But in this case, we had some email exchanges and things from when I started, seriously working on this last year. And they made it pretty clear that they didn't want to be involved in the podcast. But we do have their feelings represented in there, and people will hear what they think about things and what they think still of Tobias and his lies in the podcast. So, yeah, their feelings are represented.
3: Well, I look forward to listening to this. So just finally, what have you you must have learned and discovered a fair bit as you've investigated this case.
8: Yeah, I have, and I've never been ceased to amazed just by the little, you know, it's always the devil in the detail kind of stuff that often stands out. And there's an overwhelming just sense of sadness here that there's no resolution for anybody, particularly for Simone's family. And then to have had 20 years thinking that the guy she'd been, you know, she'd been seeing for 6 years, and that it's sort of like, you know, become a member of the family, that police believed he was responsible must have been extra galling. And then to have doubt cast on that police theory now, which has happened through the most recent coronial inquest, which deemed that theory of Tobias's involvement as unlikely, as well as the dropping of the murder charges. Can't imagine what they've been through. But also then, yeah, Tobias, you know, assuming he didn't do it and that his denials are true, then also, that's been an awful, I can't imagine what it's like to stand accused of something like that for 20 years. But yes, a lot of stuff, a lot of twists. And the key question for me as a journalist going into this was knowing that there was a coronial inquest into Simone's death in 2007 that said that she was killed by asphyxiation or smothering within the campsite ground. And that Tobias was highly suspected of involvement, and his sister, and that they somehow got her body across the road, a busy road in the middle of the night, and then found a hole, small hole in a wire fence at a bocce court 100 metres away to place her in. So that was the 2007 finding. And then last year in the second inquest, another New South Wales coroner overturned all of those things and, you know, said Simone was killed by persons or persons unknown. And that inquest heard evidence about at least four other local men who were persons of interest, and including some who had made what appeared to be confessions to other members of the public right back in the day. And so my mind as a journalist is how can you have two inquests into the same death, largely looking at the same set of evidence, come to such starkly different conclusions? Something's not right here. And I think all members of the public, you know, we want, when the worst thing happens to a loved one, is that the institutions and authorities we trust with investigating and prosecuting and giving us answers, are doing it to the best of their ability.
3: Yeah. All right. That's fascinating. Richard, thanks so much. Congrats on the podcast, and thanks for your time this morning.
8: Thank you.
3: Richard Baker, investigative journalist, host and reporter of Lies in Lismore, the new season of the ABC's award-winning true crime podcast, Unravel. You can have a look for that on ABC Listen or wherever you get your podcasts. Every episode has just dropped. They are all out now. And as I mentioned, that Tobias, the boyfriend back in the day, he lives right here in Perth. There is quite a Perth link to this case. And it just shows you when the lack of evidence and you get different opinions from different coronial inquests and all sorts of things. There's a lot still to learn about what happened to Simone Strobel 21 years ago. It's 18 past 6 now on 102.5 ABC Perth. Some music, and then we'll have a look at those school results for Aussie kids.

0: As Desiree, you got to be on 102.5 ABC Perth. Good morning to you. 22 past 6 on this Wednesday morning. We will be warming up to 23 degrees today, currently sitting on 11.
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5: The opposition leader will be back to answer your questions, and so will the Consumer Protection Commissioner. And a Perth resident's swift reaction to new backyard tree rules.
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0: I'll let you know in just a sec about how Aussie students rank with those latest test results coming in, but the ABC can reveal fresh allegations that a multi-billion dollar program to encourage households to install solar batteries is being rorted by dodgy operators. The revelations have led to calls for a parliamentary inquiry and increased safeguards. National Consumer Affairs reporter Michael Atkin has more.
6: Labor's Cheaper Home Batteries program offers a generous subsidy of about 30% of the cost to install a solar battery. More than 500,000 households have signed up since July 2025. Finn Peacock, the founder of comparison website SolarQuotes, says that's created a surge in demand.
7: Yes, it was the biggest boom in the solar industry since, I think, 2012. Consumers were putting massive pressure on the installers to get them installed, and the installers were feeling under huge pressure.
6: Untested tip-offs sent to the Clean Energy Regulator and obtained by the ABC under Freedom of Information raise questions about whether the multi-billion dollar scheme is being rorted. One solar installer has been accused of staging jobs and adding extra batteries to make fraudulent rebate claims, while another company was accused of unpacking battery boxes and stacking them for compliance photos without installing them.
7: I was blown away at the brazenness of that. Yeah, I was very shocked by those allegations.
6: There are also numerous tips which claim unscrupulous operators were using unlicensed tradies, with a licensed operator saying he was offered cash to sign off on jobs done by unqualified crews. Finn Peacock says that raises safety and quality concerns.
7: The temptation is there to get cheaper staff to do the battery install and then find an unscrupulous installer that will sell his signature. I'm sure that happens, and that's really worrying because I really worry about the safety and performance of those systems.
6: Stephanie Tonkin, CEO of the Consumer Action Law Centre, is concerned the Clean Energy Regulator has inspected only 3,600 systems out of 530,000.
8: If businesses who are doing the wrong thing know that they're not going to be caught out, then they're more likely to continue doing the wrong thing. And we need far better safeguards in place to protect

0: National Student Assessment exams show Australia's scores have been in decline for two decades. It's another sign that Australia's education system needs a bit of a rethink after the NAPLAN results last month showed reading and writing skills had declined. So what does need to change? I'm very happy to take your thoughts this morning. 1300 221 1025 if you'd like to share them with me. The Education Minister, Jason Clare, has just been speaking to News Breakfast on ABC TV. Here's his reaction to the results.
1: I think you can draw a line between this and the ubiquitousness of technology. If you think about this, this is a test for 15-year-olds for 91 countries around the world. We're seeing the same sort of trends in most countries in their results today as well. I think the common factor is the way in which kids interact with technology, both at home and at school. The PISA results are telling us that the children that are online more are getting lower results.
0: It's the Federal Education Minister, Jason Clare, chatting to the ABC this morning. Very happy for your thoughts on what needs to change. 1300 221 1025. The Minister went on to say that our school curriculum does need change and we should look at other countries for inspiration.
1: Well, I think we should have a look at what's happening in the UK, because they're the country that are bucking the trend. They've jumped three spots in the world rankings in reading today, four spots in maths and seven spots in science. And 10 or 15 years ago, they made big changes to their education system, and that includes the implementation of phonics, teaching kids to read when they're little by breaking words into sounds, and big changes to their curriculum. Now, they're the things that we're doing in Australia right now, the things that we should have done 10 years ago, but we're doing now. So the reading wars are over. We know what works to teach kids to read. It's phonics, and we need to continue to roll that out across the country. But not just that, we also need to reform our curriculum. And I think we need to start with maths, mathematics. Maths is sequential. If you don't learn it in the right order and if you don't get the basics right at the start, you can fall behind and never catch up. And when ministers next meet, we'll receive and consider recommendations about how we reform the maths curriculum. But if you're asking me what do we need to do, have a look at what the UK have done. They show that reform is hard and it takes time. But it's not impossible to shift the dial if you drive those reforms.
0: Federal Education Minister Jason Clare there on those test results this morning. You're on 102.5 ABC Perth. It's 29 past six. You might have heard some comments from the Freo Dockers' Andy Brayshaw yesterday. Couple of days to go, Freo fans, until the semi-final against Geelong. Brayshaw was talking about our man Josh Tracy and how he had a bit of a shocker last week against the Hawks, but don't write off the big man. He will be on the breakfast show tomorrow, and you'll hear from Andy Brayshaw about how he thinks Josh Tracy can bounce back. Also, after the news, Jimmy Barnes, he's always good for a chat, and you can give me a call now if you want to win those tickets to the Perth Royal Show. Family pass up for grabs with Minute to Win It. 1300 221 1025 is the number. Here's Garrett.
2: Good morning, this is ABC News, I'm Garrett Mundy. A WA Liberal MP has urged the federal government's housing policies to focus on growing regional communities. It comes as new research by the Regional Australia Institute suggests the country's regional population could grow by more than 6 million people by 2050, up from 10 million currently. The federal member for O'Connor, Rick Wilson, has told Parliament regional migration must be linked to housing completions so population growth doesn't outstrip Australia's capacity to build homes.
3: Regional Australia is not just part of the solution. Regional Australia is the solution. In a nation as large as ours, it makes little sense for housing growth to be concentrated in a handful of metropolitan areas while enormous opportunities exist. By supporting growth in our regions, we can ease pressure on our cities while strengthening regional economies and communities.
2: Frontline workers say they're concerned about the rise in the number of boys perpetrating family and intimate partner violence in country WA. Training facilitator DV Assist Australia has developed specific workshops for the Carnarvon community after local providers raised concerns about boys aged 8 and under committing violent acts. CEO Ella Iolani says the problem extends across the regions.
4: Look, there are services available specifically for young people, but they're not necessarily specializing in young people using violence. This is an area we could certainly invest more.

0: If you or someone you know needs help, you can call 1-800-RESPECT. The Department of Communities is asking for public help to locate a missing 12-year-old girl. Layla Robinson is 160 centimetres tall with dark highlights in her hair. She was last seen wearing black tracksuit pants, an Adidas jumper, black sneakers and was carrying a bag. The department says Layla is known to visit Yanchep, Tapping, Leaderville, Rockingham, Armidale and Joondalup. Anyone who sees Layla or has information about her whereabouts is asked to contact police. The Greens are calling on the federal government to tackle the addictive nature of algorithms as part of its latest proposed tech shakeup. Yesterday, the government announced it wants users to have control over whether or not an algorithm decides their social media feed. But Greens Senator Sarah Hanson-Young thinks legislation needs to go further and force sites to have measures to help people break away from doom scrolling.
1: There's certain things that could happen, you know, the kind of automatic nature of just going on to another post and another post and another post, the autoplay of videos, reels, a number of different techniques that could be used to throw some friction into the system to make the system safer for everybody.
0: It's the second day of the trial of three men accused of killing Australian brothers Callum and Jake Robinson in Mexico, with their father expected to testify. Here's correspondent Carrington Clark in Ensenada, Mexico.
2: It's expected that on most days of the trial, three or four witnesses will take to the stand, but with a last-minute change of judge, it's possible that pace will need to change. Martin Robinson is expected to be asked about the identification of his son's bodies. Callum and Jake Robinson were on a surfing trip with their American friend, Carter Rode, when they were killed in April 2024. Prosecutors are seeking jail time of more than 200 years each for the three accused, if convicted. They claim the three tourists were killed in a robbery gone wrong scenario. Carrington Clark, ABC News, Ensenada.
0: Prince George is officially a student at Eton College 3 decades after his dad donned the same uniform. Cyan Valance reports from London.
3: Prince George arrived in typical English drizzle, but this was far from a typical first day of school. Cameras captured the future king's arrival at Eton College, an almost 600-year-old school which is considered one of Britain's most prestigious, with fees around $120,000 per student per year. Prince George's younger cousins, Prince Archie and Princess Lilibet, are also due to start new schools in the UK this month, but it's not clear where they will attend or who will cover the cost of their security.
0: In the WAFL, East Perth ruckman Scott Jones has been handed a 3-match ban for rough conduct following Saturday's semi-final against Perth. The tribunal labelled Jones's hit on Charlie Dean as careless and high-impact contact to the head. The suspension puts an end to his season as the Royals face off against Claremont this Sunday for a spot in the grand final. East Perth has until this evening to lodge an appeal. Perth's weather partly or mostly sunny today, rather. Winds easterly 25 to 40 kilometres an hour, decreasing to 15 to 20 kilometres an hour in the late afternoon. An expected top of 23 degrees for the city. Right now in Perth, it is 10.7 degrees. 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
4: 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Traffic.
5: 25 to 7. Let's head back to Main Road. Hello, Soph. What's happening this morning?
6: Good morning to you, Mark. We are incident free, which is great news. Quick look at the freeways. The southbound run is slow, Ocean Reef Road to Warwick Road. And the Kwinana Freeway northbound is busy, Mortimer Road to Rowley Road. No delays on the Grand Farmer Freeway or the Northbridge Tunnel, and the Tonkin Highway is slow both directions at Welsh Pool Road East. Please drive safely. That's the latest from Main Roads.
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5: 24 minutes to 7. It's the 9th of the 9th today, 9th of September, 23 degrees the forecast top, just sitting on 10 degrees outside at the moment. Well, Geelong will fly into town today for the big semi-final in a couple of days from now, Friday night, Perth Stadium against the Fremantle Dockers. They are really looking to turn things around, aren't they, the Dockers? I just feel like the pressure is growing as the week goes on. The pressure that is to just do a better performance on the field than they did against Hawthorn. I'm sure it will be better than that, but they just don't want to go out in straight sets. It's a funny term, isn't it, straight sets? Tennis term, but we use it in football. After finishing on top of the ladder, they really need to turn things around. And you'll hear from Andy Brayshaw in just a moment about how he thinks our man, Josh Tracy, can turn around his form against the Cats on Friday night. Got a special guest coming along in just a few minutes. Jimmy Barnes will chat to you about performing live at Kings Park to kick off our summer right here in Perth. Always looking forward to a chat with Jimmy Barnes. He'll be along shortly. And before 7 o'clock, Minute to Win It. If you'd like to win the family pass to the Perth Royal Show, jump on the phone now. You could be today's contestant. We've only got a score of 5 to beat so far this week. You can do that. Give me a call, 1300 221 0025, if you'd like to play Minute to Win It.
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5: Let's say good morning to our finance expert, Sarah Wells. Hello, Sarah. What's happening on the markets?
13: Look, good morning, Gibbo. We saw Asian stock markets close sharply lower yesterday, reversing early morning gains. Now, we saw investor confidence evaporate on news global oil prices surge towards $100 a barrel, triggering widespread fears of a renewed inflation. Now, our ASX 200 had a disappointing session and dropped deep into the red, falling 1% to close 8,920.8 points. But overnight, European stock markets finished marginally lower, extending their lackluster streak as investors braced for the ECB's upcoming interest rate decision and surging global energy costs. We did see the FTSE close 1% lower in London, but on Wall Street overnight, we saw them finish sharply lower, with the Dow suffering its worst single day drop in nearly 3 weeks as it returned from the Labor Day holiday. Now, we saw escalating international trade spats and a structural reevaluation of high-flying AI and enterprise software valuations culminate in the S&P 500 dropping over 0.5%, the Dow shedding 1.18%, and the NAS, it managed to close 0.32% lower, Gibbo.
5: And a bad day here, wasn't it? Down about 1%. So what are we expecting today?
13: Look, we are expecting to rise. We're looking to open about 17 points or 0.2% higher this morning. We do have a number of ASX 200 shares going ex-dividend. We've got Brambles, CSL, Evolution Mining, IGO and Northern Star. We have seen oil prices rise following off reports of an Iranian attack on US Navy ships. We've got crude oil up 3% to US $94.25 a barrel, and the Brent crude is up 2.4% to US $99.36 a barrel. We've seen gold futures down as traders were selling gold ahead of the release of US inflation data, and gold futures is down 1.7% to US $4,400 an ounce. And our Aussie dollar is buying 72.21 US cents. And Gibbo, that's our morning markets wrap.
5: Good on you, Sarah. Thank you very much. Chat to you tomorrow.
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5: It's 20 to 7. Just telling you before the news about those latest test results for Aussie kids. Not really good reading. Lowest ever scores in reading and mathematics. This is the international test they do called PISA, Program for International Student Assessment. It's been running for 25 years. Australia not doing too well in the international rankings. What needs to change? What do we need to do better? Dot's phoned up. Dot, you're a teacher, are you?
14: Hang on, Mark. I just got to get my radio off, so I don't know how to do this.
5: You can do it. Turn the radio off.
14: No,
5: talk to me.
14: Is that better? Going to get in the feedback?
5: That's perfect.
14: Can you hear me?
5: Yeah.
14: That's better. Yeah, I'm a teacher. I've been in the game. Well, as I said, I'm just shy of 70, so I've been in the game for a while. When I went to school, we did the phonics. I guess I want to agree with the minister and go, yes, he's right. Go back to what we know works. Unfortunately, when I trained as a teacher, what happened is they threw all of that out and they brought in the whole language. They got rid of direct instruction. You could not teach. You were basically, in the blacklisted if you even taught explicit teaching, if you even taught direct instruction. We used to hide it in amongst this whole language approach. And that's what's gone wrong. It's each time they come in with their bright ideas. He's right. The curriculum does need a whole new revamp. And what I see now going on is we're just going back to what we were doing 50 years ago, 60 years ago. What the UK did 15 years ago is really what we were doing 60 years ago because it works.
5: Yeah.
14: You know, I've been around long enough where I've started to see all the, they're not, you know, the kids going into work, they can't spell, all of this. And that's what's happened. Now we need to go back to the basics.
5: Back to basics, you reckon? Back to basics. It's not reinventing the wheel, really, then, is it?
14: We're not. No. We're not. No. And, Mark, that's what happens. You look at everything. It's always cyclical, you know, like what works eventually. You look at fashion, look at everything. It comes around. Yeah. But this is important. You know, and our education has suffered because people come in with their bright ideas and they don't look at what works.
5: Yep.
14: And that's what we need to go back to.
5: Really appreciate your insights this morning. Dot, long-term teacher there on 102.5 ABC Perth. It is 18 minutes to 7. You're always welcome to share your views. 1300 22 1025. You can use that same number to be our Minute to Win It contestant today as well. Got that Royal Show family pass up for grabs this week. Well, on to a bit of footy news. And, you know, it is a big match. It's a big match on Friday night. There's no two ways around that. Fremantle and Geelong. It's now sudden death. I mean, that's what happens when you lose that first final. It's now suddenly a sudden death semi-final between Freo and Geelong. The Cats flying into town today. Now, Andrew Brayshaw, he is one of the leaders at the Dockers. He reflected yesterday on that Hawks loss and what went wrong.
15: I think we didn't play to our strengths, really felt their pressure, and instead of testing the tackle and driving to our numbers, we tried to flick it around a bit too much, and it resulted in turnovers for them and potentially got out of role a little bit as well. So this week, yeah, real big focus on strength with the ball, backing our strengths in, and yeah, really sticking to role and sticking to the process that's got us so many wins this year. Not only myself, but a few of the leaders, yeah, we take a lot of responsibility for the loss, and yeah, we know that some of our younger players are looking towards us in those moments. So yeah, first and foremost, we've got to get our job done and perform at that level, and then bring those guys along with us.
5: Yeah, that's Andrew Brayshaw speaking yesterday. Now, I don't want to kick a bloke while he's down or give our man Josh Tracy too hard a time here, but he had a bit of a shocker, didn't he, last week? He only had one kick for the match, zero marks. I mean, Josh Tracy and those hands. He's known for the marking ability and his strength up forward. So what's going to happen? Well, firstly, he's going to chat to you and me tomorrow, Josh Tracy, on the breakfast program, his usual chat after 7 o'clock. But Andy Brayshaw reckons you don't want to rule him out. He's ready to go and to bounce back against the Cats.
15: I'd hate to sit under a footy with Josh on the weekend. He's going to be fiery, angry, playing on the edge. I think he'll respond as good as anyone. He's never plays two bad games in a row. He admits that he wasn't good enough on the weekend, and he's just excited and grateful for the opportunity to go again. Yeah, if we had to finish the season last week, he wouldn't have been too happy with it, but he gets a chance to impose himself on the contest to make up for last week, as do we all.
5: Never plays two bad games in a row. You heard it there from Andy Brayshaw. Josh Tracy on the breakfast show tomorrow. It is getting exciting. 2 days to go until the knockout semi-final.
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5: Well, where are we? 6:45, Wednesday morning. Jimmy Barnes has been playing gigs for about 50 years, and he reckons he just keeps evolving, even getting better. The Aussie rock icon is coming back to Perth with an outdoor show at Kings Park to kick off our summer, and tickets go on sale today. Jimmy Barnes, good morning.
16: How are you, mate?
5: Yeah, going well. How about you? Ready for another tour?
16: Yeah, always ready, mate. I've been ready since about 1973.
5: You were born for it.
16: I was born for it, yeah. No, look, always looking forward to coming to Perth, mate. It's been, particularly over the last few years, we've done some wonderful shows in Perth, so really looking forward to coming back.
5: What about the venue? Kings Park in summer, it's iconic.
16: Yeah, it's a gorgeous place. I've done it many times, you know, and it's always been great. I mean, just there's something about, you know, playing in that park overlooking the city and the harbour and all that sort of stuff. It's gorgeous.
5: Well, go on then. What's your ideal location? You would have done some sweaty pubs, outdoor wineries, I mean, everything in between.
16: Man, you know what? You know, they've all got their you know, their good things about them. I mean, I remember playing to like 100 and 40,000 people in Germany, I mean, opening up for the Rolling Stones, and that was pretty iconic, and you know, but it was like playing to a city, you know, it was just so vast, you know, and I played, you know, I remember playing, you know, Sunday sessions in Perth in pubs where you could see the whites of everybody or the reds of everybody's eyes, and it's just as appealing. I mean, the thing that a lot of people don't realize, you play differently depending on the size of your venue. Yeah. If you're in a small, tight room, you can play really hard and really fast. If you play too fast and too wild when it's big, it sort of can get lost and washed away, you know? So different sorts of venues allow you different dynamics. But they're all great, you know? I mean, I do have a preference. You know, I like it sort of... So, you know, within eyeshot of me, you know, I mean, I think Kings Park's going to be like, a pretty exceptional sort of, size and type of venue, of course. Yeah. But, you know, where you can sort of see to the back row and you know the effect you're having on people. It's not like you're playing to a sea and you could be, you know, you could be playing, you know, 100 miles away.
5: It's a funny one, though, Jimmy, because, you know, you'll get a mix of people who just want to sit very quietly on their picnic blanket, and then you get the people who really want to get up and boogie.
16: that's all good by me. And, you know, to tell you the truth, we've done lots of like wineries and lots of things like that. And quite often, you know, the shows will start off and some people have come, they've spread their picnic rug and they've got their, you know, food and the kids and everything's all happening there. And generally, I hate to say it, but by the end of the night, they're all jumping on each other's shoulders and having a great time anyway. My job is to make them have a good time no matter what they do. So, you know, I'm happy for them. You know, it doesn't bother me if they want to sit down as long as they're enjoying it.
5: Sounds like a good Jimmy Barnes show. Hey, what about a shout-out, though, to the others on the bill? I mean, some great Australian talent. We're talking John Stevens, WA's own Eskimo Joe, Sarah McLeod. Mm-hmm. That's a good lineup.
16: Yeah, it is. And John, you know, John's one of the great singers of all time. He's just, he's exceptional. John can sing, you know, first thing in the morning and last thing at night. He's just a great singer. You know, John and I'll probably do a couple of things together on the show. He's one of my dear friends. So Eskimo Joe, I've done big pile of gigs with them over the years. Great band and great, you know, local talent because of their Perth band. So it's good to have them involved. And Sarah McLeod, Sarah's an Adelaide girl. You know, I came from Adelaide myself. And Sarah, I think they breed them wild in Adelaide because Sarah's one of the wildest girls I know. But she's got a great heart, a real rocker. She's a rocking chick. She knows how to have a party and how to get a show running.
5: I've had a chat with her before. Super Jesus, of course, was the band she was a part of. Sarah McLeod. Yeah, no, that's a great Aussie lineup, Jimmy. Hey, and how are you? How's the health? How are you holding up these days?
16: I'm fighting fit, man. I'm probably healthier now than I was when I was 25.
5: Really?
16: Yeah, well, you know, I look after myself a bit more. I mean, I swim a kilometre every day and really, you know, I work out and do all that sort of stuff. I'm pretty focused and pretty healthy on what I'm focused on what I'm doing, you know. Yeah. I want to, you know, I figure I've got this far to, you know, I'm 70 now. I've got 70 and I'm still working. So I want to be able to enjoy it My goal is always to keep getting better. I reckon I'm doing better shows now than I was when I was 25. So, you know, if I can keep doing that, I'll keep playing, you know?
5: That is the best thing to hear, though, that you've turned 70 and you want to keep getting better. That's such a great attitude.
16: Well, yeah, that's what you've got to do, you know? I mean, you know, when you play for an audience, you know, the people like that have come to see me for 40 years. I've been touring for 50-odd years now. And so people who've seen me from the start want to see it evolve, want to see it change, want to see it grow, want to see it get better.
5: Yeah.
16: You know, and getting better doesn't necessarily mean swinging off the PA stacks or necessarily. But, you know, I mean, I think my bands are just as intense now as they were when I first started. But I've also learned how to, you know, add a lot more subtlety and a lot more emotion. And, you know, I think going through that whole process of writing books and stuff opened, you know, besides, you know, healing, you know, my trauma from childhood, it also opened me up to bearing my soul a lot easier. So it becomes easier for me to sort of get in contact with myself. If I want to feel, you know, emotions, you know, I can tap into them much, much easier. And that makes me a better performer.
5: How's that? All grown up at 70.
16: That's good. You know, and you know, listen, I've still got a long way to go.
5: Of course.
16: I'm still work in progress. So it's good. It's good news.
5: You know? Good on you. And how's the family? Last time I think I chatted to you was alongside Jane and you go, what instrument had she been learning? She'd mastered something in COVID. And
16: bagpipes.
5: Bagpipes.
16: Yeah, I mean, she played guitar and bagpipes during COVID. She's great. I was actually, because I started during COVID, Jane was playing guitar and then I felt a bit guilty. So I thought I better learn something. So I picked up bagpipes and Jane was sort of watching over my shoulder. as I was learning. And finally she said, I think I can do that. And she grabbed them and picked them up. And she's like, she's better than me. She's good.
5: I bet.
16: Really good.
5: I bet. It is
16: she's
5: a talented,
16: girl. She's
5: girl. Well, talented musical family. I mean, the brood of kids as well who are out there all smashing it as well. I always just think those Barnes family get-togethers must be such a rocking good time.
16: It's great. We have a great time. And it's, you know, the great thing about all the kids playing music is they're all different. They all have different sort of, you know, takes on what they like and what's you know, direction they want to go in. And I get to hear it all. And so I get influenced by them all, which is really great.
5: Jimmy, your enthusiasm is infectious. It's so great to chat with you again. And looking forward to this because it is the start of summer, Friday the 4th of December at Kings Park, alongside John Stevens, Eskimo Joe, Sarah McLeod, and all the big hits from Jimmy Barnes. Thanks so much for the chat. We'll see you in Perth.
16: Good to talk to you, Mark. All the best. See you.

0: No second prize from Jimmy Barnes on 102.5 ABC Perth. I told you he's always good for a chat. That was fun catching up with Jimmy Barnes. I'm getting some really lovely memories on the text line of just old concerts you went to. It's quite funny. I didn't ask for it, but I'm enjoying looking through all the old gigs. I mean, he's been playing for 50-odd years, so a lot of us have seen Jimmy Barnes live somewhere at some point in time. It's just a matter of whether or not we can remember it. December 4, tickets go on sale today for this latest gig at King's Park. I mean, that's a good gig when you've got Jimmy Barnes and John Stevens, and Jimmy kind of hinted there they'll get together on stage and sing a couple of songs together. John Stevens, Eskimo Joe, Sarah McLeod and Jimmy Barnes, December 4 at King's Park. That should be a good night out. It's 7:04. Oh, minute to win it. That's next.
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0: Yes, that time of the morning, Royal Show tickets up for grabs. Sophie from Double View, good morning to you.
3: Good morning.
0: Now, Minute to Win It. I will fire through as many questions as I can in 1 minute. Let's see how many you can get right. If you don't know the answer, just say pass. We'll move through them quickly. And score to beat this week so far is 5. That is very gettable. Sophie, you ready?
3: Yeah, I'm ready.
0: Okay, let's do it. Which vegetable is the main ingredient in a traditional coleslaw?
3: Cabbage.
0: Which Australian state's flag features a black swan with a yellow circle?
3: Pass.
0: What is the capital of Peru?
3: Pass.
0: Zoom Zoom is the global marketing slogan of which car manufacturer?
3: Mazda.
0: Beginning with P, what name was football legend Graham Farmer known by?
3: Polly.
0: According to the song, if there's something strange in your neighbourhood, who are you going to call?
3: Ghostbusters.
0: If I was at the Cape Lewin Lighthouse, which WA town would I be in?
3: Augusta.
0: Guide dogs in Australia are most commonly which breed?
3: Labrador.
0: At what age do you become a tricentenarian?
3: 100.
0: Fade, flat top and bob are all types of what?
3: Hairstyle.
0: Which Australian state has the lowest population? Ran out of time.
3: Northern Territory?
0: No, it wasn't. But anyway, that was Tasmania. Hey, which vegetable? You got coleslaw, you got the cabbage. I needed Western Australia for the black swan and the yellow circle. I needed Lima for the capital of Peru. And then you got on a really good run. We got Mazda, we got Polly Farmer, you got Ghostbusters, you got Augusta for Cape Lewin, the Labrador Retriever, that's correct, for the guide dogs. What age do you become a tricentenarian? I'm glad you didn't say 300 because I don't think anyone's lived to 300, but it's 30.
3: Oh, okay.
0: And you got the hairstyles for the fade, the flat top and the bob. So you've ended up with a very good score of 7. Well done.
3: Fantastic.
0: You're in the lead. Only a couple of days to go. You're pretty keen to get to the Royal Show?
3: Yeah. I've got 2 kids that would probably enjoy something different, yeah.
0: Well, that would be awesome. Let's hope you can hang on for the next couple of days. Sophie, thank you for playing. Your opportunity tomorrow and Friday at the same time. Minute to Win It and those Royal Show tickets. Now, after the 7 o'clock news, there's a new book just coming out about the life of Graham Polly Farmer, hence why I threw a question in the quiz today about Polly Farmer. His daughter, Kim, will join me in the studio along with the bloke who helped her write the book. And how you can help some hitchhiking reptiles get home. I'll tell you what that's about after the news.
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0: In this bulletin, a ninth hour effort to prevent strikes at a Collie coal mine, more questions over a government grant scheme, Australian political figures targeted by AI deepfakes, and a computer glitch causes travel chaos in the United Kingdom. Good morning, this is ABC News, I'm Garrett Mundy. The management of Premier Coal will meet with unions this morning in a last-ditch effort to avoid a strike at the company's South West mine. On Monday, more than 80% of the workforce voted to take protected industrial action if Chinese-owned Premier Coal does not improve its position today. With state-owned coal set to be phased out by 2030, mine workers say they're looking for more security. Australian Manufacturing Workers Union State Secretary Steve McCartney says the company needs to listen.
1: And what we're saying is all the money they've spent now shouldn't go back to China. The one place it should go is in the pockets of these workers.
0: The WA opposition's police spokesman says he's not surprised the sale of illegal tobacco has spread to car yards and barbershops. The Australian Border Force says authorities have to be dynamic to address new places the illicit tobacco trade appears in the community. Adam Hort says the state and federal governments aren't doing enough to tackle international crime syndicates.
2: They will go wherever they need to do business. And if they're being sent a message by the government that they're not taking it seriously, of course they're going to look for other avenues.
0: A childcare centre in the state's south says extensive consultation with parents has taken place after a former employee's partner was found guilty of producing child exploitation material. Rachel Jennings reports.
3: Ronald Horton was handed a 12-month suspended sentence on Monday for the distribution and production of child exploitation material following an online sting operation involving undercover police. The 59-year-old was living in Ravensthorpe at the time of arrest, with his wife working as the assistant operations manager at the town's regional early education and development centre. The centre says detailed investigations have been conducted into the matter and communication with parents is ongoing.
0: The WA Nationals leader says he hopes discussions on the terms of the party's rail safety bill will be complete by the end of the parliamentary year. The bill, introduced in June, would require regional trains to have flashing beacons and side lighting and activate warnings within 1 kilometre of level crossings. Shane Love says he's working with the government to get an achievable outcome.
4: If for some reason or other lights weren't working or weren't activated, we'd step back from that and just left the fine or the rail operator instead of the individual drivers. Until we've reached some agreement, we won't be progressing the bill further, but I'm hopeful of getting some further indications of government on amendments that it might accept.
0: The federal government is looking to give the Australian Taxation Office new powers to stop rollovers of superannuation from APRA-regulated funds into self-managed funds in cases where it suspects financial abuse. Nassim Hadem reports.
5: Perpetrators often set up a joint self-managed super fund, clear money out of the fund illegally, and then leave the victim facing hefty penalties and risk of imprisonment after the money's gone. Assistant Treasurer Daniel Molino says the ATO will be able to stop withdrawals if it suspects the money's used to commit financial abuse.
6: We're going to need to make sure that the ATO's systems are able to identify flags.
5: Mr. Molino says the next step is consultation on what those rollover powers look like.
0: Marrickville Golf Club in Sydney has confirmed Prime Minister Anthony Albanese held an undeclared honorary membership at the club, which received a $6 million grant through an invitation-only scheme. Jake Evans has this exclusive story.
7: A spokesperson for the Marrickville Golf Club has confirmed to the ABC it approached Mr. Albanese's electorate office with a funding request before being promised a multi-million dollar upgrade at the federal election. It has also confirmed Mr. Albanese is on the books as an honorary member, something not declared in his register of interests. The club was one of 220 projects awarded a grant under an invite-only scheme set up to pay Labor's election commitments and which heavily favoured safe and marginal Labor seats. The government says the scheme followed grant rules and competitive funding was available through other programs.
0: The government has dismissed concerns from the coalition that its crackdown on harmful social media content is a threat to free speech. The proposed digital duty of care laws would ensure social media companies protect Australians from certain harms, such as child abuse and sexual violence. The communications minister would also have the power to add to the list of harms, sparking freedom of speech concerns from the opposition. Assistant Technology Minister Andrew Charlton says the laws are about giving Australians choice over their feeds.
8: This is a rapidly evolving area. You know, we are seeing very substantial change across the digital economy. measured in some cases in months, not just years. So we need to be developing legislation that recognises the fact that things are moving very quickly.
0: New research has uncovered a foreign network of hundreds of Facebook pages spreading AI deepfakes of Australian politicians. Research group Reset Tech has tracked a coordinated campaign throughout 2026, targeting Prime Minister Anthony Albanese, opposition leader Angus Taylor, and many more political figures. It found the network, based in Sri Lanka, is one of many operating globally. Reset Tech's chief research officer, Rhys Farthing, says roughly 1 in 10 of the Facebook pages targeting Australia had been monetised, so the owner would profit directly.
9: This isn't foreign interference as we traditionally think of it. This is monetised interference. The incentive behind these networks appears entirely to be the fact that platforms themselves have opened up this content creator system where they pay creators.
0: The United Kingdom, France and Canada have announced a ban on goods produced in Israeli settlements in the occupied West Bank after record violence towards Palestinians there. Europe correspondent Mazoe Ford reports from London.
10: British Foreign Secretary Ed Miliband signalled a significant shift in his country's Middle East policy by saying the UK believes there is ethnic cleansing of Palestinians in the Israeli-occupied West Bank. He announced a ban on the import of goods from illegal Jewish settlements there.
11: Today, we refuse to be bystanders to further suffering and to the destruction of the two-state solution.
10: Israeli settlements in the West Bank are illegal under international law, and recently there's been a sharp rise in violence by Jewish settlers against Palestinians who live there. 11 other countries, including France and Canada, have announced similar import bans.
0: Canada's Prime Minister Mark Carney says his government will match new US tariffs dollar for dollar with tariffs of its own, while stressing he does not want to escalate the trade conflict. A trade war began after US President Donald Trump returned to office and imposed a series of tariffs on Canadian goods, despite having negotiated and repeatedly praised the North American Trade Agreement during his first term. Many of the tariffs violate that pact. Mr. Carney says the counter-tariffs are required to protect Canadian consumers.
12: I don't believe in escalating the conflict. That's not constructive. But our tariffs are necessary to protect our workers, protect our companies, and our communities. We can't let American goods into Canada tariff-free while they charge our companies to export them.
0: Hundreds of thousands of airline passengers in the UK and Europe have been delayed or had their flights cancelled after a major glitch in an air traffic control system. Zoe Ford again.
10: Air traffic control is a tightly timed system in Europe's extremely busy skies, so the disruption to the UK's system caused a huge knock-on impact around the continent. Close to 1,000 flights have been affected, with hundreds of thousands of passengers held on tarmacs, stranded inside airports, or diverted to other countries. The UK's air traffic control provider, NATS, says there's been a glitch with its flight processing system and that recovery is taking longer than hoped. But it's not the first time this has happened, renewing scrutiny on NATS. Airline bosses are saying the outage will cost them millions of dollars in refunds and compensation.
0: Now with sport, here's Daniel Garb.
13: Dockers midfielder Andrew Brayshaw has predicted a fierce response from his side in Friday night's AFL semi-final against Geelong. After a poor showing against Hawthorn last week, Brayshaw says All-Australian forward Josh Tracy is the man to watch after he had just 4 disposals in the qualifying final loss.
14: I'd hate to sit under a footy with Josh on the weekend. He's going to be fiery, angry, playing on the edge. I think he'll respond as good as anyone.
13: Western Bulldogs Premiership midfielder Tom Liberatore has retired from the AFL after 16 seasons and 268 games. St Kilda ruckman Rowan Marshall has officially requested a trade away from the club, as has former number 4 draft pick Zane Dersmer from North Melbourne. Socceroos coach Tony Popovich has revealed he turned down a long-term contract offer to coach the national team, opting instead to sign only until the end of January's Asian Cup. And Aryna Sabalenka has kept her hopes of a third straight US Open tennis crown alive after battling back to beat Linda Noskova in 3 sets and advance to the semi-finals.
0: Wednesday's weather: showers with areas of rain and the chance of thunderstorms over the interior and southeast Kimberley, with some heavy falls possible over the central and southern interior. Showers for the Goldfields, Eucla and eastern parts of the Gascoyne and southwest Land Division. The chance of an afternoon shower near the North Kimberley coast. For Perth, a mostly sunny day, a forecast top of 23 degrees. Currently in the city, it's 11 degrees. ABC News.
15: 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Traffic.
16: It's 7:10 as we head back to Main Roads. Hello, Soph. What's happening this morning? Hello, Mark. Still no incidences on the roads at this stage. Quick look at the freeways. The southbound run is slow, Whitfords Avenue to Erindale Road, and then again at Russell Road. On the northbound run, it's busy Mortimer Road to Rolly Road, and then Farrington Road through the Mount Henry Bridge. No delays on the Graham Farmer or the North Bridge Tunnel. The Tonkin Highway is slow southbound at Reed Highway, and then both directions at Rushpool Road East, and the Roe Highway is busy Road to Kenwick Link, and then Tonkin Highway and both directions at the Great Eastern Highway bypass. Please drive safely. That's the latest from Main Roads.
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17: The opposition leader is back in the studio to take your calls, so tell him what issues you want him to take on. Also, a Perth resident's preemptive strike on a backyard tree policy.
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22: It's 11 minutes past 7 on this Wednesday morning. We are heading for 23 degrees in the city today, mostly sunny, sitting on 11 degrees right now. Coming up shortly, a new book about the life of Graham Polly Farmer. His daughter Kim joins me in the studio. But so far on The Breakfast Show, rock legend Jimmy Barnes kicking off summer in Perth with an outdoor show at Kings Park.
23: I swim a kilometre every day and really, you know, I work out and do all that sort of stuff. I figure I've got this far. I'm 70 now and I'm still working, so I want to be able to enjoy it. And my goal is always to keep getting better. I reckon I'm doing better shows now than I was when I was 25. So, you know, if I can keep doing that, I'll keep playing, you know.
22: He's an inspiration. And Australian students have recorded their lowest ever scores in reading and maths in an international test. Federal Education Minister says we need to look at the UK for inspiration. This was from listener Dot, who's a long-term teacher.
24: What the UK did 15 years ago is really what we were doing 60 years ago, because it works. I've been around long enough where I've started to see all the kids going into work. They can't spell, all of this. And that's what's happened. Now we need to go back to the basics.
22: Back to the basics, says Dot. It is 12 past 7 now.
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22: Well, there's possibly a generation of people who think Graham Polly Farmer is just the name of a freeway, but the rest of us know him as a record-breaking football legend who revolutionised the game. Now, the Polly Farmer story is being told to teenagers in a new book, Follow the Dream, The Polly Farmer Story, written by sports author Steve Hawke and Polly's daughter, Kim Farmer. They are both in the studio this morning. Hello to you both.
25: Morning, Mark.
22: Thanks so much for coming in. Kim, you are a high achiever yourself. You are a children's court magistrate. You've worked across native title, heritage, law. But I hope you don't mind me asking, I've always wondered what it was like growing up as Polly Farmer's daughter.
25: Surprisingly very simple. And obviously Dad was a very big and an important person in our house. And we lived and breathed football from the moment we woke up to the moment I went to sleep. It was a shame that I was not really a footballer myself. But, you know, Dad's downtime was very simple, you know, hanging with us, hanging with the dog, and probably thinking about football as well.
22: Well, I asked too because you must have realised at a certain point, Dad's a bit of a big deal. Looking through this new book, I noticed that adorable photo that was the front page of the newspaper in 1971. Your dad with you guys as the little kids. He was front page because he'd been awarded an MBE in the 1971 New Year's Day honours list. It was all pretty heady stuff for a little kid getting your head around all that.
25: Oh, absolutely. I think one of my memories when I realised he was something special, I left school, you know, I think I was in grade one because someone called him a Polly Waffle. And so I took great umbrage with that.
22: Yeah.
25: And but fortunately Dad came and picked me up from home and, you know, got some food on the way back to school.
22: Steve, you've written about Polly before. You wrote his autobiography. What's behind this new book?
26: When I did the original biography, which was, you know, early 90s, when I approached Paul about doing the project, he put a condition on it. He said, I'll cooperate if you'll help me set up a foundation. He wanted to set up a foundation to assist Indigenous kids with their education. So the foundation was established back then, and it has just gone on to be an amazing success. You know, Kim's now deeply involved in it. But it's one of the great joys and prides of my life to have played a small part in helping set that up. And the foundation has these hubs in the schools, which they call Follow the Dream is their program, and that's the theme of the book and the title of the book.
1: Yeah.
26: And it just felt important that the kids that are... It was written more... For the kids in those foundation hubs more than anyone else, although obviously it's suitable for wider kids, we wanted to keep Paul's story alive and make it available to these kids and, as the title says, to help them follow their dreams.
22: How timely, though, that we're discussing this today when I'm just talking about this story in the news this morning, that, you know, reading for kids is not going so well across Australian schools. Kim, you know, in your job in the children's court and everything else, you see firsthand, education is so important for kids, isn't it?
25: It's profoundly important. In my day job, we have young people that the education, on many systems, but not just the education, has left them behind. And then with my commitment with the Polly Farmer Foundation, we're trying to support Aboriginal children to have excellence in education. And many of our alumni students go on to university. And But learning and maintaining those fundamentals such as reading and writing is profound. And with so much new technology that young people are also having to take on, you can see that there's some collateral damage.
22: Yeah, and that gets back to that talking about getting back to basics, doesn't it? A lot of the time, reading. I tell you what, it's perfect for me too because it's a pretty easy read. It's not too long, Steve. I was able to knock that off in one sitting.
26: Yeah, look, it's not lightweight, but nor is it dense and long. It's specifically designed for that audience of people who aren't big, voracious readers. But
22: yes.
26: But have the capacity to do it, and hopefully it'll inspire them to read some more.
22: Well, it's important to share these stories, though, as well, isn't it? As I said, you know, quite genuinely, that kids, some kids would obviously just think Polly Farmer, it's the tunnel or the freeway, and to know the story behind him as a man, a person, and then as a football fan like I am, reading about, you've gone through East Perth, West Perth, Geelong, I mean, the footy career, it is all in there.
26: And it was an amazing career. I mean, yeah, my argument is that he's the best player to have ever played the national game in its 150-year history. And there's a lot of reasons for saying that. But one of the reasons is that thing of the three different careers. He went to three different clubs and turned each of them into a premiership team. He was in a class of his own.
22: Can we just focus on West Perth for a moment? my team, when he came back at the end, and it was 71 actually that year. I know it's 71. I'm talking about the New Year's Day photo because it's the year I was born. And I know that in that year, obviously that premiership, and that was his last ever match, wasn't it? The 1971 grand final?
26: Yes, he went out on a high note.
22: Yeah, didn't he just? But everywhere he went, as you say, he brought premierships with him. It's just such a wonderful legacy, and you've got it all in there. Kim, you had a hand in writing. It was important for you to pass on your dad's story.
25: Well, I mean, obviously, Steve, the book derives from the original book that Steve wrote in around 1992, I think.
26: Came out in 94, yeah, but...
25: 94. So it comes from Steve's mind, words, and... skills writing, but because of my close association with the foundation, worked collaboratively to ensure that the audience was our young people that are current participants, future participants, and their families. And it's been an absolute pleasure to collaborate with Steve on this. I'm very proud.
22: Steve, you've had quite a history too, haven't you? You wrote, I think I spoke to you about Bill Dempsey when we lost another great legend. You've had a real close association with Indigenous communities. That's something that's been special to you for a long time, hasn't it?
26: It's been my working life, essentially. I mean, I found myself in the Kimberley as a young fellow working with Indigenous communities up there, and I lived in the Kimberley for 15 years, but continued that work and that association after I'd moved down here. So, yeah, look, it's been the core of my working life has been working with the mob, and it's been a pleasure on the whole.
22: Well, congratulations on this book. As I said, it's a short, sharp, easy read, and whether that's, I reckon, adults, because honestly, I devoured it, but and teenagers who it's pitched to, it's just a great idea to get hold. It's called Follow the Dream, The Polly Farmer Story, out now, I take it?
26: Yes,
22: out now. You can buy that. And for those who are wondering, Polly Farmer died aged 84 in 2019. Kim and Steve, thank you both for coming in this morning.
25: Thanks, Mark.
22: Best of luck with the book, Follow the Dream, The Polly Farmer Story. Steve Hawke and Kim Farmer, Polly's daughter, at 7:20 now on 102.5 ABC Perth.

0: Olivia Dean, Man I Need, UK superstar she is. You're on 102.5 ABC Perth, 24 past 7 on this Wednesday morning. Well, you might be able to help a couple of cute little hitchhikers get home. Not talking about people. I'm talking about two small dragons who accidentally made the long journey south to Perth on trucks from mine sites. They need a lift home. Dean Huxley from WA Wildlife. Good morning.
1: Good morning. How are you?
0: I'm well. What are these little critters? You've been caring for them.
1: Yeah, well, we've got two, actually. So we have a Western ringtail dragon and a long-nosed tartar dragon. So both of them have come sort of from that Pilbara region. Yeah, as you mentioned, hitchhiked on a truck. And now we have them in Perth, but we want to get them back up to where they belong.
0: So how long have they been down here for?
1: Well, they've actually been in care for a while. So the long-nosed tartar dragon was quite emaciated and dehydrated because we suspected it had been in a box for about 3 weeks, unfortunately. And the Western ringtail just had a few little scrapes. So yeah, they're both ready to go now. But you know, under the current regulations here in WA, we can't just release them here in Perth, and for good reason. So we want to make sure we get them back to where the truck would have left from, which we have that information up in those areas. So we know exactly where they would have hitched a ride from.
0: Yeah.
1: So we need to get them back there so that we can release them back to the suitable habitat.
0: Oh my goodness. As you say, yeah, obviously you can't just release them here. So you've had to do a bit of investigative work to find out exactly where they've come from. You've worked that out. So one's Tom Price, one's Panawanica, right?
1: Correct.
0: Yeah. So you're looking for people who might be heading up that way, are you?
1: Exactly. Look, we don't want anyone making a special drive. It's a long way to go, obviously, from Perth, but we do know a lot of people travel up that way for work and for holidays. So if anyone is going that way, these are non-venomous reptiles, so they'll be put into a secure transport container. If they're not comfortable letting them out at the other end, we can often, arrange for a local rehabilitator to meet them. But if they are comfortable literally just opening a lid and letting them run off, all we ask is that they film the release because we want to make sure that the animals were actually released. But look, we do pretty good screening of people before, they offer to do these things. So we just want to make sure that these animals do end up back in the wild and not in somebody's backyard or something.
0: That is so funny. Like, you've actually got to make sure, don't come and grab these creatures if you just want to hang on to them. We do need to confirm that they get back to their home.
1: Absolutely.
0: Gee, this is a finely tuned operation. So let's hope there's someone, a mining worker who's driving, not flying up that way, I guess, a truckie, someone like that.
1: Yeah, and look, we

0: can find, a good Samaritan that's willing to just, pop them in their cabin and take them up there.
1: Oh, well, good luck with that. If it sounds like you're happy to do that and just transport a little Western ringtail dragon and a long-nosed Tartar dragon up to either Tom Price or Panawanica, you can help out the good folks at WA Wildlife. Dean, thanks for telling us about that this morning.
0: No, look, thanks for helping us get the word out.
1: No worries at all. You can get in touch with them or come through us if you need to, WA Wildlife, or you can contact us 1300 22 1025.
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1: Oh, here's some political news for you that's got nothing to do with politics. It's got to do with the Prime Minister, though, and some weird little tennis challenge that has happened. Now, do you remember the last time Anthony Albanese was in here a couple of weeks ago? He discovered that I play tennis, and he was talking about, we might have to have a tennis match. He plays reasonably competitively, the Prime Minister, on his weekends. Now, this is to do with a mortgage broker who says that he openly hates the government's budget, so much so that he joined the Liberal Party. But what he did was he won an auction for a tennis match against the Prime Minister. Now, as I said, I know how competitive the Prime Minister is with these sorts of things, but I didn't realise he was this competitive.
3: Well, the match went pretty well. It was very successful.
4: What was the score?
3: And it was for charity. That's the main thing. Six love, six love, six love. And it was what it was. But for me, the main point was that it was raising funds for charity.
4: He spent 16 grand on the meeting,
3: cause.
4: Though. Did he convince you of anything?
3: He spent a lot more than that on billboards and other things as well. So he's going okay.
1: Wow, he spent a lot of money, this bloke, to lose six love, six love, six love against the Prime Minister in a tennis match from a charity auction. Now, there's one final twist to this story, though. This mortgage broker, whose name is Joseph Daoud, has disputed something about this match. You'll hear from him after the 7:30 news. I'm running out of time. I'm getting up to the news. There is a twist to the tale of the tennis match. Albo sounds like he needs a bit of competition, though. If he's looking for a real tennis match, you know where to come. Next time you're in Perth, we need to get this happening, I think. Gibbo and Albo in the tennis showdown. I'll tell you the twist in this tale straight after the news at 7:30, but I also want to bring you a story of a WA superstar music artist who has announced that he is giving up signing autographs. Now, there's a bit of a thing happening with this across music stars, athletes, not signing autographs anymore. There's a very good reason why. I'll tell you who it is and what that's all about on the other side of the news. Stay with me. It's 7:30.
5: Good morning, ABC News. I'm Garrett Mundy. The second day of the trial of the men accused of killing Australian surfing brothers Callum and Jake Robinson 2 years ago in Mexico is underway. Carrington Clark is at the court in Ensenada.
6: Yesterday, the prosecution outlined their case. They believe that these killings were motivated by an attempted robbery, and that escalated to the deaths of the three men. The defence teams say that the prosecution doesn't have the evidence necessary to convict the three men accused. Deborah Robinson, the mother of Callum and Jake, took to the stand, but only briefly yesterday. She identified herself for the court, but then the prosecution said her testimony wasn't necessary. But Martin Robinson, the father, is expected to testify today, and we believe that will be in connection to the identification of his son's bodies.
5: A Kimberley mother has questioned why her son waited 2 days for a Royal Flying Doctor Service flight to Perth for essential surgery. Rachel McKay's 8-year-old seriously injured his head in a motorbike accident in June. Ms. McKay says she was told by medical staff to take her son to Halls Creek for a flight to Perth, where they waited for two nights.
7: You know, it makes me want to drive the 2 hours into Cunanara to see a doctor if we are sick or if something happens, because we're just scared that if something serious happens, we're not going to be seen to or be cared appropriately.
5: Her concerns come as a 10-year-old with a shattered kneecap waited almost a week for an RFDS flight from Karratha. In a statement, the RFDS said it transfers 29 patients a day across the state and works closely with the WA Country Health Service to prioritise transfers. Three men have been arrested after they allegedly attempted to break into a home overnight in Coolbelup in Perth's south. Police say two men with their faces covered tried to force their way into a home on Egwes Way around 2 o'clock this morning. The men then left the area in a vehicle but were later stopped by police. A search of the car allegedly revealed a replica firearm. Three men are now in custody and assisting detectives with the investigation.

0: investigation. The Department of Primary Industries and Regional Development researcher says a warm winter has led to an increase in aphid numbers. The insects damage crops by feeding on a plant's nutrients and water. They also excrete waste, which can turn to mould and spread disease. Crop protection researcher Svetlana Micic says canola and lupins are among the crops most affected.
1: Look, there's a lot of aphid activity across our landscapes. It is widespread. In areas that have had a warm winter, we have had aphids slowly increasing in number. And now that we're into spring, we are seeing warmer temperatures. And the warmer the temperature, the quicker the aphid life cycle.
0: The Federal Education Minister says schools need a digital detox as international testing shows record low maths and reading results. Scores from a major global assessment of high school students have revealed long-term declines in the two areas and a correlation between screen time and poorer exam results. Jason Clare says technology can be used as a crutch in classrooms.
2: It doesn't mean that there's no place for technology. Our kids need to learn digital skills. And that includes AI. They need to know how to use it and how not to use it. But if it's everywhere, then it's having negative impacts on our kids.
0: Prince George has followed in his father's footsteps and started school at the prestigious Eton College. Cyan Valance reports from London.
3: It was started by King Henry VI almost 600 years ago, and today Eton College made history again as Britain's future king, Prince George, arrived for his first day at the elite school. He was dropped off by his parents, Princess Kate and Prince William, who had his first day at Eton 31 years ago. Fees for the all-boys private school are around $120,000 Australian dollars a year. Former students include 20 British prime ministers, the writer George Orwell and actor Eddie Redmayne. Prince George will now become a boarder, where he's expected to be shielded from public attention.
0: Sport. Dockers midfielder Andrew Brayshaw has predicted a fierce response from the team's key forwards after a poor showing in their AFL qualifying final defeat against Hawthorn last week. The performances of Jai Amos, Pat Voss and All-Australian Josh Tracy were among the most disappointing aspects of Fremantle's 32-point loss, with none of the trio having an impact. Tracy managed just one kick and Brayshaw says he'll be determined to make amends in Friday night's sudden death semi-final against Geelong.
4: I'd hate to sit under a footy with Josh on the weekend. He's going to be fiery, angry, playing on the edge. I think he'll respond as good as anyone.
0: Mostly sunny in Perth today. Easterly winds 25 to 35 kilometres an hour, decreasing in the late afternoon. Expecting a top of 23 degrees in the city. Right now in Perth, it's 12.1 degrees. ABC News, it's now 25 minutes to 8.
5: 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Traffic.
6: Thanks to the listener, Nick, who has texted through to say there's been an accident on the Mitchell Freeway. This sounds like it's right in the heart of our city, is it? Let's go to Seaford Main Roads. What can you tell us?
7: Yeah, there is a crash there. So that's northbound at Hay Street in Perth CBD on the Mitchell. Police have just turned up and it's only in the left and right emergency lanes at this stage. So you can still get through, but please proceed with caution as motorists are outside of their vehicles there. There's also a breakdown Kwinana Freeway northbound at Farrington Road in Northlake. The left emergency lane is blocked and be aware motorists are also outside of their vehicles. A towing truck has just turned up there. Now, quick look at the freeways. It's slow southbound Whitfords Avenue to Erindale Road and then Hutton Street to Loftus Street and again at Russell Road. On the northbound run, it's busy Mortimer Road to Rowley Road and then Farrington Road to Canning Highway and again Millpoint Road through to Hay Street. Please drive safely. That's the latest from Main Roads.
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8: The opposition leader is back in the studio to take your calls, so tell him what issues you want him to take on. Also, a Perth resident's preemptive strike on a backyard tree policy.
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6: 24 minutes to 8 on this Wednesday morning. I've got your finance figures, your weather details coming up, sport with Ross Solly. You'll also find out why Tame Impala's Kevin Parker is no longer signing autographs. He's decided to take a stand. I'll tell you why in just a moment. Just before the 7.30 news, though, I was just telling you about this charity tennis match that the Prime Minister, Anthony Albanese, played against some bloke, a mortgage broker, who paid thousands of dollars to take on the PM in a tennis match. He is a mortgage broker who says that he openly hates the government.

0: its budget, and he decided, for whatever reason, to take on the Prime Minister in this tennis match. Now, the PM said this morning on national television that he won the match 6-love, 6-love, 6-love. Albo thinking he's running around like something out of The Karate Kid. You're the best around. Nothing's gonna ever keep you down. Just an excuse to play that stupid song again. But there's more to this than meets the eye, because Joseph Daoud, who leads the Stop the Ambition tax campaign, he's denied that he lost 6-love, 6-love, 6-love. He's gone on TV this morning and says he actually lost 6-love, 6-2.
1: I walked out of there. I was very, very grateful towards the Prime Minister. I was very, very courteous. But then I just saw a bunch of other things that came out, and I was like, you know what? I'm going to tell everybody about how he hit the ball out and gave himself a point, how he served a double fault and gave himself a point, and how he took a 15-minute tinkle when I tied up the score. That was a nice one too.
0: So this bloke's not taking this lying down. He reckons the Prime Minister is employing a few dodgy tactics. Now, that was him speaking on News 24. I've had a bit of a look into Anthony Albanese's tennis past to discover that not only is he a veteran of the Marrickville circuit in Sydney and still plays a handy game on the weekends, he was one half of the winning duo in the under-17 doubles title in 1979 at the Marrickville and District Hardcourt Tennis Association. Definitely fancies himself as a tennis player, Albo, and you know where this is going, don't you? I mean, if he wants a decent match, he's going to have to take on the 2025 West Australian Seniors Champion, I think. I can feel a match coming on next time he's in town. We've got to make this happen, don't we?
2: 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Finance.
0: The All Ords closed down 86 points yesterday to 9,114. The Dow Jones was down 628 to 52,786. Gold is trading at $4,357 an ounce. Brent crude oil, $99 a barrel. Iron ore, $100 a ton. Our Aussie dollar is buying 72 US cents, 62 euro cents, 53 British pence, and $1.23 New Zealand. I'm just thinking, I mean, we could do it for charity too. If they did a charity auction for that match, maybe let me know if you'd come along. Would you pay a few dollars and we could donate to charity? If it was Albo against me in a tennis match, we could do it for charity. Would you come along? Would you chip in a few dollars? Maybe we can come up with a good charity and see if we can make it happen. Let me know on the text line.
2: 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Weather.
0: Helen Reid, you'd pay good money to see that, wouldn't you?
3: Oh, yeah, absolutely. It'll be a ball, haha. I think the idea of getting some money together for charity sounds brilliant. And what other novel way can we do it than that?
0: Exactly. All right, what's happening with the weather today?
3: Oh, what's happening with the weather? Well, it's going to be a bit breezy. Lots of sunshine. Sun is working its way up the sky, so that's all good. But yeah, that easterly breeze, you'll notice it this morning, less so during the course of the afternoon. And we're looking at being reasonably warm, getting up to around 23 degrees today, so that's pretty good. Tomorrow, we're going to have that sense of a gentle easterly breeze, still more sunshine, similar sort of top temperatures. And then we're going to get a bit more of a northerly sort of a flow on Friday, getting up to around 25 degrees. And that's ahead of a cold change that's going to come through on the weekend. So we can expect to have a little bit of rainfall and rain gauges on both Saturday and Sunday. Might even be worth a couple of millimetres worth measuring. And then we'll have cooler temperatures with that rainfall and then cooler air coming through behind. But then don't worry, it's going to get warm again next week. So yeah, we're in that spring sort of roller coaster of temperatures and maybe a scary of rain over the weekend.
0: Thank you very much, Helen. Some music from Tame Impala. Now, the Frio band, very famous. I mean, Kevin Parker, but he's caused a bit of a stir in the music world, and I reckon this has been brewing for a while. He's announced on social media overnight, Kevin Parker, this is, that he's no longer going to sign autographs after his shows because of the rise of what he calls aggressive autograph hounds. Now, he is currently on tour in North America. Kevin also said autograph collectors were using kids to get more signatures. Interesting discussion that this opens up. Bernard Zuhl is a music journalist and reviewer at bernardzuhl.net. Good morning to you, Bernard.
4: Good morning.
0: I felt like this is coming from...

0: while, I've seen more and more online of musicians, athletes, all sorts of people complaining about these professional autograph hunters.
1: Yeah, it's been coming for a long while, and certainly in things like film, actors, film stars have for a long time really either reduced or blocked altogether the opportunities to do this because they saw people monetizing, first of all, and so then they thought, well, we want some of that money. But the level of aggression from regular people, first of all, and then those who are seeking to make some money out of it just started to get out of hand for everybody. And what I'm amazed about is that people are still, it's only now happening in a very public way with Tame Impala, because it should have been happening for a bit longer.
0: Yes. So just describe the situation here, because this is not, by the sound of it, they're not talking about your regular person who just wants an autograph of someone famous. It's a really sort of orchestrated network of people who are there simply to then profit off it. Is that what's going on?
1: They're the ones that I think are making this inevitable. So, yes, he's not talking about someone who just stops him coming out of a gig and saying, could you sign my ticket or something like that. He's talking about the people who are organized, whose job is there to get something that they can then sell on afterwards. But the truth is that in many ways it is the ordinary person, because this is just the next step up from, or you might think the step below the selfies. And I think that's where this has really blown up. People have taken enthusiastically to the point of aggression, this let's take a photo of us together. And you put that together with the autograph, and what you get is people who feel entitled to take up your space as a well-known face and demand something from you. So while it is on the surface about the people who are making money out of this and sending kids in and sending people in with the intention of not connecting with the artist they love, but really just finding a way to get this item that they can use.
0: Yeah.
1: What it comes down to is a deeper issue about how we are treating people in a public space.
0: Yeah, and when I say about this sort of network of people that seem to be operating, because we've seen, I mean, you know, Beatlemania back in the 1960s, it's been around forever, but now it seems to be getting a little bit more sinister, where they're employing people, like sometimes it can be even flight attendants or hotel workers, and they are being paid to get access to these stars and to get autographs and then sell them. And have you heard of this sort of thing going on?
1: Oh, yeah. But again, that's been going on since before the Beatles.
0: Really?
1: people got... There's famous stories of people coming away with pillowcases from the Beatles' hotels and things like that.
0: Right. So
1: people have found ways to monetize their access to the stars, whether it might be the napkin that somebody wrote on, or and any element that touches. And if you can, particularly if you can verify that it's come from that time or that location. So that's not new. What has just pushed it further is just the fact that it comes in waves, first of all. I mean, autographs were huge in the 60s and 70s into the 80s. They sort of dropped off a bit in the 90s. Selfies have taken over more in the 21st century. Mm. But autographs now carry a little bit more weight financially, because selfies are so easy, autographs are a little harder. So it's a little more valuable than it might have been 20 years ago, when people would sign almost anything that was thrust in front of them.
0: Yes. All right, Bernard, thank you very much for telling us about that this morning. Bernard Zuhl there, music journalist and reviewer. And what seems to have changed, as he said, selfies became the big thing. You just get the photo. But now they're getting a bit aggro for autographs, and the artists are onto the fact that they don't really just want the autograph. They are purely trying to make a huge amount of money by on-selling it. I mean, you might think fair enough, but it looks like some of them get pretty aggressive in their quest for this autograph. Kevin Parker from Tame Impala says, I've had enough, not doing it, not signing autographs anymore. It's 14 to 8 now on 102.5 ABC Perth. Looks like we're going to have to make this tennis match happen. There's quite a reaction on the text line. Mark, I would pay to watch you whip the PM's racket, says Leon. Jill from Jilly from

Parks, I'd pay $200 to watch that. How about you just pay what you'd like to? So more than a cup of coffee and not excluding anyone. Martin says, I wouldn't pay money to watch Albo. We already pay him enough. Mary says, yes, love to see the tennis match. Juliet, we definitely want to see you play against the PM. I'm going to have to get my people onto Albo's people. Mark says, 100% I'd pay money to watch the Prime Minister play tennis against Mark. Okay, well, let's see if we can make it happen next time he's in town. Over to you, Prime Minister. Six love, six love. We'll see what happens when you play someone at King's Park Tennis Club. Here's Tame Impala.

0: Tame Impala there, Lost in Yesterday, that track from a few years ago. After that story about Kevin Parker from Tame Impala no longer signing autographs, he's sick of the aggro and the people just making a whole lot of money off him. Now the tennis match. Nadia, this could be on. I've got, it's quite funny.
1: What, you and Albo?
0: Well, some of these messages, Mark, I'd pay to see you play the PM. Can you give him a big kick serve into the body for me? We could fill a small stadium to watch it.
1: Do you know, we could... I've just had the best idea ever.
0: What?
1: So if you can get the Prime Minister to come over for the 46th time to Perth and play tennis against you, we can sell tickets and then use it for ABC Gives.
0: Well, yeah, I was trying to work out a charity. Yeah. Wouldn't that be great?
1: Yeah, I could commentate.
0: Yeah.
1: Or be a...
0: Well, you could certainly bake. I know.
1: Well, I could bake. I could be put me in charge of the tea break.
0: Ball girl.
1: People would pay good money.
0: Lions woman.
1: Yeah, all of that. Yeah, I can do that. You know, when they're standing, put the ball up in the air. Yeah. I've got good technique, Gibbo. I can still run. I can still move a bit.
0: How funny.
1: Something body, that would be brilliant.
0: This bloke paid $16,500 for a tennis match with Albo. We could raise this.
1: But this is the risk because, you know, parliamentarians do this. You know, they donate their time. You know, they will allow, you know, they'll provide like a meal or a dinner or something with them. You've got to be careful who wins it and what their real motive is.
0: Exactly.
1: It's risky. Risky business.
0: Let's see if we can make it happen. Nadia, what's coming up?
1: Oh, look, last week, Gibbo, you'll remember that the police commissioner admitted that his officers were calling people who were challenging those AI seatbelt fines that had been, they'd been pinged by the AI cameras where their passenger, unbeknown to them, had slipped the, you know, the belt under their arm. And so all those people that decided to challenge them in court been getting phone calls saying, don't worry. You know, we're not going to bother. It's been dismissed. So all these people now who paid the fine are going, well, hang on a second.
0: Yeah.
1: Really?
0: Yeah.
1: And you're going to hear from somebody who has actually on a numerous, who paid the fine straight away, said, no, my daughter did the wrong thing at the age of 11. And now he's saying, well, hang on a sec.
0: Yeah.
1: Shouldn't I get reviewed as well? He was saying, oh, even if you just, you know, give me, instead of 8 demerit points, do 4.
0: Yeah.
1: Just cut me some slack.
0: It's not fair, is it?
1: It just feels a bit unfair.
0: Yeah.
1: And I just want to know, hear him out. He'll tell you his stance on this and then you tell me. Basil Zempler's back in the studio. Tell him, what issues do you want him to take on? He'll take your calls.
0: Thanks, Nadia.
1: Goodbye.
0: 8:30 after AM.
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0: I don't know if it is just the right amount of sport today. I've only left you 4 minutes. Sorry, Ross. Hello.
6: Oh,
0: sorry
6: how
0: about
6: this
0: that.
6: Happened?
0: I don't know. Well, waffling on too much about the Prime Minister and tennis.
6: Yeah, you just talking yourself up again as a tennis player. but that's okay. That's what the listener wants to hear, Gibbo. They certainly don't want to hear me banging on.
0: Well, what they do want, they've asked for you to, I've just got a message then saying Ross Solly needs to be the umpire. So, you know.
6: I actually would be because I think people would realise, and thank you to that listener for recognising, of all the people, most people know that I would be the fairest person.
0: Yeah, well, exactly.
6: And I certainly won't be giving Albo any easy calls and I certainly won't be giving you any fault. Foot fault.
0: Foot fault, yeah.
6: Now, Gibbo, I just need to quickly mention, because my very good friend W contacted me on the weekend and she asked me if I could mention the Augusta Abalone's, who triumphed on the weekend, won the flag down there in the on the south coast. Not the south coast, but, you know, the...
0: southwest.
6: Southwest, yeah. They beat Busselton, the Busselton Bombers, by 3 points, Gibbo, in what was a bit of a thriller. Now, the Bombers had won the last 4 flags, so this was a bit of a...
0: Oh.
6: Yeah. The good thing is for the Abalone's, they hadn't won a flag for 3 decades, Gibbo.
0: Oh, wow.
6: I know.
0: What
6: you
0: a
6: reckon
0: moment.
6: Do you reckon there are some abalones bloody consumed on Sunday night?
0: The abalones. It's a funny name for a footy team, isn't it?
6: It's good though, isn't it? It's fun. It's fun.
0: Well, I'm glad they won. They broke their drought. Thank you for reporting that.
6: It'd be good if, yeah, people need to come up with more novel names, I reckon, like the Cardinia Clams or something like that.
0: Yeah, I mean, it's all about alliteration, isn't it?
6: It really is. By the way, Narrogin ended their 11-year drought by beating Wickapen by 2 points on the weekend, Gibbo, as well. And if anybody else, if there's any other local footy results that you want,

0: want me to mention, just make sure you let me know so I can give them a bit of a... I'm not sure how you get in contact with me, but anyway, do it anyway.
1: Someone managed to somehow. You've got your ways.
0: Well, that's my contact, W. I have to call her W because she's a spy. While we're on AFL, Gibbo, Zach Bailey, who was a hot property and there was a few clubs circling for the Brisbane Lion player, he signed an 8-year deal, Gibbo. Eight years.
1: I mean, and he's already 27 or something.
0: I know. I mean, next thing you'll hear, they were offering you an 8-year deal. 8-year deal, so that'll push him through to 2034 at the Brisbane Lions. So, I mean, he is a great footballer, though. Tom Liberatore has announced his retirement at the age of 34, Gibbo. And Rowan Marshall has said that he once again wants a trade. Guess where he wants to go, Gibbo? Have a guess.
1: Yeah, Geelong.
0: Yeah, everybody wants to go to Geelong. Lots of room down on the farm. Come on, everybody. Come on down. Whether the Cats will get him or not. We could do with a ruckman, to be fair. We don't really have...
1: Got everything else.
0: Got a few extra in most areas. Tony Popovich has revealed that he turned down a 4-year contract extension as coach of the Socceroos. Instead, he's accepted a 6-month contract until the end of the 2027 Asian Cup. He says he just wants it to be... I don't know what his logic is, but he wants it to be fair for Football Australia in case they choose to go in a different direction. All right. Well, anyway, if you had signed a long-term deal and they want to go, you might get a nice little payout just putting it out there. You okay, Gibbo?
1: Yeah, I'm all right.
0: Come on, mate. Share it with us.
1: I'm a bit distracted. Now, go on. I want you to get to the tennis results.
0: Okay. Well, I'm just going to give you one, which is Arina Sabalenka beat Linda Noskova. Now, Sabalenka was down 2-4 in the third, and apparently the way she got up was convinced herself that she'd lost, Gibbo. She said, I'm done. I can't win. I'm out. My US Open campaign's over. Next thing you know, lo and behold, hello, I won.
1: Wow. What's her name again?
0: Arina Sabalenka.
1: Oh, no, that's good. That's good. I was a bit distracted because I was just pulling out the audio from yesterday.
0: Right. Rybakina. Gibbo. God, we laughed yesterday, didn't we?
1: Just throw you under the bus.
0: Didn't we laugh? Just some quick champions now for payback.
1: You've got 10 seconds, go.
0: Aston Villa 3, Club Brugge 2, Porto 0, Man City 2, Real Madrid 2, Inter Milan 1.
1: Oh, that was fantastic. That was so worth waiting for, all of that. Hey, Ross, thank you.
0: Bye, mate.
1: Chat to you tomorrow. Ross Solly, he's getting a bit excited too. It's his Cats up against the Dockers Friday night in Perth. And Fremantle's Josh Tracy will join you on The Breakfast Show tomorrow. Have a great day.
2: Hi, I'm Rachel Mealy on AM After the News. Unscrupulous operators rorting a multi-billion-dollar program to install solar batteries. A diplomatic feud intensifies as Britain bans goods from Israeli settlements.
3: This is ABC News. Good morning, I'm Garrett Mundy. The annual assessment of how Australia is tracking on ending violence against women and children will show rates of violence against First Nations women and children have worsened. Here's political reporter Claudia Long.
4: There are 6 targets being tracked by Domestic, Family and Sexual Violence Commissioner Michaela Cronin. Among them, bringing down rates of violence against First Nations women and children. Data shows the number of women killed by an intimate partner has been trending downwards since the late 1980s, and despite a spike last year, has fallen again. But for First Nations women, the numbers have worsened, with 2025 marking the highest rate of killings since data has been collected, and more than double the number in 2022 when the targets were set. The report will be tabled in Parliament around midday.
3: If you or someone you know needs support, you can contact 1-800-RESPECT. The federal government wants to make changes to the law to better protect victims of financial and economic abuse. Nassim Hadem reports it affects almost 2.5 million Australians, costing the economy nearly $11 billion each year.
5: The Assistant Treasurer has been considering 61 recommendations made by a parliamentary inquiry into financial abuse. Daniel Molino told the ABC perpetrators need to face tougher penalties if they coerce someone into being a company director to rack up tax debts in their name.
6: It's heart-wrenching to hear of people being put in these situations.
5: The ATO will also be given powers to stop illegal withdrawals of super from self-managed super funds.
3: Wellbeing experts say there's no doubt social media is having a negative impact on the mental health of young people, but limiting access is only half the battle. The federal government yesterday unveiled its draft digital duty of care legislation, which aims to reduce the harmful content young people see online and give everyone greater control over their algorithms. Wellio is a wellbeing platform designed to help teachers navigate mental health conversations.